0: 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Matt, prior to the show, we were, you know, looking around at different trends and sound, and I thought this was interesting because John Tortorella is not one who elaborates all that much.
1: You know, I think sometimes he does more now than he used to. He's got a reputation of being kind of a grumpy,
0: yeah,
1: right? Grumpy old guy. But that, I don't think he's as much like that anymore. I've seen him actually give some really long, thoughtful answers to media questions since he's been with the Golden Knights. Maybe he's a little bit different. Probably you get older, you lighten up a little bit. But I think Tortorella's got had some really interesting responses to some of the questions.
0: And one today I thought was really interesting was he watched Game 4 of the NBA Finals last night. He said he couldn't turn away from it, and he felt like he could learn some things from how Game 4 ended and spin it to the Vegas Golden Knights. Take a listen.
2: I wanted to go to bed, but when they got it down to 15, you knew something stupid was going to happen. I'm just basically saying the same stupid stuff's happened in our series.
3: Well, that's kind of what I wanted to ask you is, like, there's the play at the end of the game where the Spurs player goes in to take the layup, but he could take it back out and kill the clock. And I just wanted to ask you, as a coach, in moments like that, you've got really smart players who really know hockey. Like, the excitement of the moment, and it forces them to make decisions that maybe they wouldn't normally make. Like, just when you watch that and you see that, what do you think as a coach?
2: Yeah, and you watch that play, but I forget the guy's, the basketball player's name, but he's probably a very intelligent player. Yeah. I think the intensity and just the moment that's going on in the finals now, I mean, they're human beings. It just overcomes you sometimes. To do some stupid things, and I don't have an answer. Who can explain some of the things that's going on in this series? One thing as a coach you look for, as long as they care, as long as they're trying, that's all you can ask, and there'll be some crazy things that go along with it.
0: John Tortorella on De'Aaron Fox's decision late in the game to go up with the layup as opposed to pull it out, get fouled, and a little interesting perspective. And also, it's kind of funny to hear John Tortorella, who, once again, as you mentioned, some people think pretty grumpy guy, doesn't want to answer the question. He gets asked a question about a basketball game, and instead of saying, "Bah, I didn't watch it," he goes, "Yeah, I watched it, couldn't turn away."
1: Bill Belichick would not have given a response like that, right?
4: Watch a tape last night.
1: On to Cincinnati. I would say that the Stanley Cup Final and the NBA Finals have been somewhat similar in the crazy games we've seen. And we just watched the Golden Knights blow a 4-0 lead, Tim. You talked about the Spurs blowing a 29-point lead. We saw the Knights blow a 4-goal lead in the third period on Saturday night. Anyway, we'll talk more about the basketball coming up here soon, but getting back to the hockey, still a plus 139 right here. I think the goalie switch is a good thing for the Carolina Hurricanes. And it sounds like, Tim, that the Canes were forced to make the goalie switch, even if they might have done it anyway. And you look at Rod Brind'Amour, he might have made the goalie switch anyway, but it sounds like Frederik Andersen might have a health issue. He's not even going to suit up tonight. So Brandon Bussey in goal, I would say, did some really positive things at the end of Game 3 and in Game 4, and they're going to roll with him probably the rest of the way, right?
0: It would seem that way, and it is going to be Brandon Bussey. We certainly assume that. That has been confirmed as he is has led the team out onto the ice. So will we get another high-scoring game? Every single game in this series has gone over. We had Todd Furman on last hour, and he said he's going to take the first period under. So why not? I'll be a glutton for punishment. I'll take the first period under and the full game under. Matt, what could possibly go wrong in a series that I believe is 3-1 to the over in the first period and 4-0 to the over in all games?
1: A lot can go wrong. Ask anyone who bet the Spurs last night.
0: or the Nationals.
1: It's interesting, last night. I have not talked to anyone who did this yet, but imagine you're a Spurs bettor. and you played the money line instead of taking the 1.5 or 2 points.
0: And I bet you there were plenty of people who did.
1: I'm sure.
0: Well, why would I take the points?
1: It's not going to land one.
0: It's not going to. I mean, you and I, you know, in hindsight, when we think back to Monday, you and I both had the Spurs. We took 2.5. Should have taken the money line, right? Well, I'd rather have the plus 2.5, and I'd rather certainly do the money line like you did. But as we get ready for puck drop in this game, bets for me, under 6.5, laid $1.30 on that earlier today. And I believe the best price in market on the first period, under 1.5. Let me double check that right now. That is a bet that I have also made, tailing our guy Todd Furman here. I believe Circa's at plus 115. So that will be a bet that I will be riding with in the first period. First period under, full game under.
1: We asked you last night, so Tortorella's talking about when it gets down to 15 points, he senses, okay, this is
0: something
1: real.
0: Dumb's going to happen.
1: This comeback's a real deal. At what point in the game last night did you feel like, okay, the Knicks are going to make this really interesting, if not have a shot to win this game? At what, because when it got to 11 is when I thought that. When they cut it to 11, I said, okay, now this is going to get serious. From 11, it got down to 9, to 7. But when it got to 11, I said, okay, now the Spurs are in trouble.
0: I thought during the third quarter, I didn't think the Spurs would lose, but I had a feeling it would be tight. And I was looking at the live line. I was thinking maybe, you know, the way that the regression was coming, after they shot as well as they did in the first half, scoring 76 points, seemingly making every three, I thought they're going to regress. Did I think they would regress to scoring just 30 points? No. But I thought during the third quarter, I didn't think it would be a Knicks win, but I certainly felt like there's going to be an opportunity here. And then when Jose Alvarado starts making threes, I think that was when I was like, okay, this feels a little bit different. When he's banging threes, I'm like, okay. Alvarado's out there hitting threes. Jalen Brunson and Alvarado are playing decent defense. That was kind of when I had the sneaky suspicion, all right, this might actually happen at the Garden.
1: Right.
0: I mean, this was late, but didn't – when Wembanyama missed both free throws – I felt like that was the moment Spurs are going to lose this game.
1: Well, he missed both free throws. I think then what?
0: That was after Hart missed the layup.
1: Okay.
0: Yeah.
1: That's what's tremendous. When Hart missed the layup, I thought, oh, man, if anything could kill a comeback, that could kill a comeback.
0: Well, you hear Josh Hart. Josh Hart, from all accounts, was, like, despondent after the game.
1: Well, how do you miss it?
0: I don't know. It looked like he wanted to dunk, and then he changed his mind mid-air and left it up, and it hits the back rim. Man. Stephen Castle, by the way, those free throws, they'll get forgotten because they lost the game. Those were some clutch free throws that he hit. He stepped up there, unlike Wembanyama, ice water in his veins, and buried those free throws.
1: It was a couple of big free throws, and it's going to be interesting to see if the Spurs can put that behind them and bounce back and take care of business in Game 5 to extend this series. I tend to think they will.
0: Matt, did you get plus 140? Did you get the best number in the market on the Golden Knights?
1: No, I got plus 138.
0: Ah, get out of here. Sharp. Couldn't get the better 2 cents, Matt.
1: I thought plus 138 was going to be the peak, and I just kind of misread that. You know, I think plus 140 here at Circa is the best number anywhere, right?
0: Yeah. Oh, yeah. Yeah, it was the best number that we saw in the market. So as we sit here right now, the juice to the over on Vegas and Carolina at 6, juice to the under on 6.5, and the spread right now, or the money line, I should say, Carolina minus $1.55. We'll call that the consensus number, and the Vegas Golden Knights plus 139 here at Circa. Puck drop just moments away. That is our game of the night, and we will keep you posted on it. 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
11: Game 5 of the Stanley Cup Final, moments away from getting underway down in Raleigh, North Carolina. We'll revisit the best bets over at VSiN.com here in just a moment. That's Matt Newman's. I'm Tim Murray. Todd Furman, who joined us last hour, under first period. Right now, I believe, plus 115 available at Circa. There is plus money on the under 1.5. And if you want to join the pain, I joined it as well. What could possibly go wrong? We've had a couple of people chime in. Buddhist man said, I've been getting thrashed playing the first period under, but I'm ready to get hurt again. Here we go, baby. Let's ride together on the pain. First period under plus money. I got it at plus 115 here at Circa. Also took full game under at -$1.30. Matt, your play on this game.
12: Golden Knights plus 138. Again, home ice doesn't mean a whole lot here. And I feel like it's more of a coin flip sort of situation. There are a lot of hockey analysts who believe the Golden Knights have outplayed the Hurricanes. More often than not in this series. If that's true, the value is with the dog here, plus 138, 140, right in that range. And Todd Furman, when he was on, I asked him about the true line he made on this game. And I think Todd said his true number is Carolina minus 127,
11: yep.
12: Right? Right in that range. So I do believe it's inflated just off the home ice advantage here. And I went with the Golden Knights, who I think will bounce back and clean up a lot of those mistakes they made in Game 4. But Carter Hart's going to have to play better in goal. You know, that's one reason the Knights are even in the Stanley Cup Final, is that Carter Hart played really, really well earlier in the playoffs, and he has not been that tight this past week. So we got a bunch of plays up on the VSiN Pro page, and the Canadian kid, Ian Cameron, is with me on the Golden Knights at +135 or 40, right around that range. Lou Fenicaro also on the Golden Knights tonight. I just heard from Uncle Lou, who's going to be on the show with us tomorrow night on VSiN Primetime. So you know what? A lot of people like to bet in these type of games, Tim. People love to bet the anytime goal scorers, right?
11: I'm just laughing. Look at our graphic right now. For those of you watching with us on YouTube TV or VSiN.com, it's me under, Jensen under, And then Ian Cameron with like 9 plays.
12: We have 2 pages. And it's not all Ian Cameron.
11: It's not all Ian Cameron.
12: But Ian Cameron does have, I believe, 9 plays on the first page there. And he's got a bunch of more than a few anytime goal scorer props. Jordan Staal, anytime goal at 4-1 odds. Wild Bill Carlson. I kind of like that play. Anytime goal at about 5-1. That's plus 470.
11: He also has Jordan Martinook over 1.5 shots and an anytime goal, and Brett Howden an anytime goal as well. The crowd has been fired up in Raleigh, North Carolina. Puck drop just moments away. Evan Abrams, our buddy over at the Action Network, pointed this out. It's been over in the first 4 games in back-to-back years in the Stanley Cup final, Matt. Between 1995 and 2024, 0 of those series had all overs in the first 4 games in back-to-back years if you've been betting overs. This should come as no surprise. Granted, it came earlier in the day, but John Ewing from BetMGM with the overs hitting in all 4 games, 88% of the money at BetMGM over 6. Now, that was earlier in the day, but I would imagine not a lot has changed at BetMGM and other spots.
12: Probably not. I feel like with the game about to start that we should probably sing "O Canada" here on the show. And Tim, I'll get it started.
11: Well, there's no Canadian teams, Matt, so I don't have to sing "O Canada." So I think we're okay.
12: I think you should do it just out of respect for where the sport launched, right?
11: That's true.
12: Even though no Canadian teams have won the Cup since 1993.
11: That is correct. The Montreal Canadiens beating the Los Angeles Kings and Wayne Gretzky.
12: And the year after that was one of the most memorable Stanley Cup finals of my lifetime. That was Mark Messier and the Rangers in 1994. You recall that one?
11: I do. That was quite the run, as also the Rockets beat the Knicks in the NBA Finals that year. Something with O.J. during that month. I don't know if you remember. Yeah, something with O.J. Simpson. By the way, over at VSiN.com, 75% of the bets on over 6.5. Isn't that wild to think you can bet 6, but yet DraftKings people are still bet. They want the plus money, apparently. And 75% of the bets on over 6.5 at DraftKings. Not a surprise. And the bets on the game a little bit more split. DraftKings actually has a little bit more action on the Vegas Golden Knights. 54% of their bets and 54% of the handle on the Vegas Golden Knights versus Carolina at 46%. So puck drop just moments away, and a couple of bets for us on our VSiN Primetime game of the night.
12: All right, baseball update here. Things have tightened up in Pittsburgh. The Dodgers are up 5-0. Justin Robleski's had some issues here. Dodgers lead now down to 5-3. Live line minus 600. Take back on the Pirates plus 385. And the total in the game now 12.5. Not much going on in the world of baseball right now, but that's... that game and the Orioles with a 6-4 lead over the Mariners in the fourth inning in Baltimore. We do have a Braves-White Sox game. That's the last one on the baseball board for tonight. That's going to get going. We'll talk about that a little bit later. Tim Murray might have a bet on the last game of the baseball
11: board. Probably not.
12: No?
11: Probably not. I have been enjoying the White Sox success this year, as that helps mitigate the inevitable loss on Nationals under win totals. I had 2 win totals heading into the year. White Sox over, and then on the, I think the day before the season start, I bet Nationals under. That did not work out well. By the way, Jacob Robleski just left the game with what looks to be an injury. The Dodgers starting pitcher, I think he walked off with a trainer there. So he does exit the game here, Matt, after 4 2/3, and he gives up a couple of homers in this fifth inning, as you alluded to.
12: That's been a rough fifth inning for Justin Robleski, and actually it looked like he got stepped on a play at first base there, so it's probably looks like an ankle injury. But yes, he is going to exit the game.
11: So 5-3 is the score at PNC. Could we see another magical comeback from the Pittsburgh Pirates as they came back last night? Crazy, crazy night with comebacks in all sports. Will we get something similar tonight? They are about to drop that puck right now in Carolina.
12: Wow. We've already got the first goal of the game.
11: No.
12: I'm kidding.
11: Oh, my God. I mean, we have seen some early goals in this postseason, so our feed is a little bit behind. That was...
12: I knew you would fall for that.
11: Oh, man, that was not cool. Not cool. By the way, coming up, speaking of cool, Patrick Everson. He's going to join us coming up bottom of the hour on the road. Patrick Everson down in Fort Lauderdale, Florida, I believe at the sports betting convention. And he's going to join us, give us some insight on the World Cup, the NBA Finals. He is just always full, chock full of information. We love talking to Patrick. He's going to join us at 8:30 Eastern. And in the 9 o'clock hour, Matt, we will get you prepared for the World Cup tomorrow. And there's still a game tonight. As well, Sebastian Salazar, soccer analyst, will join us in the third hour of the program, 9:30 Eastern. Underway down in Raleigh, North Carolina. I'm going to look at the live line and make sure.
12: No score.
11: All right. We're a minute and 18 seconds in, folks. No goals yet. Here we go. Come on.
12: Five total has dropped to 5.5.
11: All right, winner. I mean, if anything is based off of what we saw last night, Matt, How the game starts is definitely how the game will finish. That is that's what we saw last night.
12: I'll tell you what, when the Spurs were up 64-40 last night, let's just pick a random score. When they were up 64-40, did you really think the Knicks had any shot to come back and win the game?
11: No.
12: I did not.
11: I was sitting there, was it 71? I'm like, at some point these guys are gonna slow down. And then that first half, nope, just gonna keep on burying threes. I'm like, well, as Matt always says, just give up. And that's what I did. I gave up, Matt. And maybe that was the best thing that happened to me on the night. I gave up hope. And then heading into the fourth quarter last night, I looked at the live market, and the total was 216.5.
12: Yeah.
11: And then I started to have hope. And that was a bad thing. Well, but what a game.
12: Ended up cashing the ticket, though.
11: We did. What a game. And we'll talk more about Game 5, which will take place on Saturday night. Down in San Antonio.
12: No Friday night game. So that means Will Hill and I will be here on VSIM primetime tomorrow night. We will not have a game to talk about while we're on the air, but we will have, well, I guess we have a soccer game.
11: You have USA Soccer. You have 2 hours to get ready for USA Soccer, Matt.
12: We have a tweet from the Bear, Chris Felica. I guess we'll use it in the next segment. I thought the Bear had some great advice about betting soccer and especially the Team USA.
11: Yeah, he did. That's a great tease also by you right there. 5-3, Jacob Robleski, easy for me to say, has exited the game due to injury, and stepping in for him is Will Klein. The Dodgers lead 5-3, bottom of the fifth inning. The only other baseball game going on right now, Orioles up on the Mariners 6-4 in the fourth. No score yet! 2.5 minutes in, Golden Knights and Carolina Hurricanes, and no shots yet as well. 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
11: Well, we haven't seen a shot on goal yet from the Vegas Golden Knights. Under 14 minutes to go, Matt. It is scoreless still. We will take that, but there might be, is there a penalty coming? Not exactly sure what was the call on the ice. But scoreless, 6 minutes into the first period. Live total down to 5.5, juiced under, -125. And I believe we'll get an update here on the money line in just a moment. I don't like that the live line has grayed. That always makes me nervous that something could be coming. But we will just have to wait and see how this plays out. That's Matt Humans. I'm Tim Murray. Let's head to our phone line and welcome in one of our favorite people, Patrick Everson. He's on the road. Normally, you text Patrick, he'll be like, I'll come in studio. Well, he couldn't do that tonight because he's down in Fort Lauderdale, Florida at a sports betting convention, but he's still kind enough to join us on the road, and you know he's always working and getting good insight. So before we jump into the World Cup and the NBA Finals, we're underway here in Game 5 of the Stanley Cup Final. What have you grabbed from behind the counter, Patrick, regarding Game 5 as well as this series between the Golden Knights and Hurricanes?
25: Well, first off, thanks to you and Matt for having me on. I appreciate it. So as far as Game 5 goes, I actually went back and forth a little bit pregame with BetMGM. And because of this incredible spate of goal scoring, 33 goals in 4 games, what Tristan Davis had to say behind the counter is actually betting on the game itself was pretty even on both the money line and on the puck line, +1.5 for the Knights, -1.5 for the Hurricanes. But they're on the over. You know, they're figuring just more goals are coming. So they're betting the over at a pretty hot and heavy pace.

0: to it. But actually, North Carolina does now, I think, so I take that back. But for whatever reason, Carolina just doesn't capture the imagination of fans. The Panthers were the same way the last couple of years, did not capture the public betting masses imagination. So what BetMGM and I'm guessing others would like is for the Hurricanes to finish this off and win it. But they all also really want seven games. They've all said it's a very compelling series. John Murray at the Superbook said as much. Super compelling, a lot of fun to watch, all the goals and everything. So they want to get seven games out of it.
1: Patrick, it's interesting here as we watch this. Scoreless still, by the way. Only two shots on goal in the first 6.5 minutes of this game. Oh, Golden Knights are going to score.
2: Really?
1: Oh, yes. Here it comes. Knights 1-0. Knights are going to get the first goal of the game right here. Tim, this time I'm not joking.
2: First shot of the game?
1: The first shot of the game is a goal.
2: Unbelievable.
1: For the Knights, and they will take an early lead. We're going to see the live line shift to -188. Patrick, you were talking about the futures. I didn't see, maybe you know, did the Knights ever get higher than 15-1 to win the Stanley Cup?
0: Like
1: 15-1 odds.
0: Better than
1: throughout the season. Did they ever get higher to like 20-1 or 25-1? Yeah.
0: Oh, I don't think they ever got that far. And honestly, it's an interesting point you make, Matt, because I know that when Cassidy got fired, they were still at 15-1.
1: Right.
0: So, and they were in a position at that point where I think if they cut it off right there, the Knights wouldn't have even made the playoffs, yet they were still at like 15-1. So for whatever reason, they didn't really move out much longer. But I'm not quite sure why. I think they should have at some point, but you couldn't really get a number on them, even though they were in a little bit of disarray late in the regular season, and then made that new move with Cassidy and Tortorella, and all of a sudden they've been pretty much a house of fire ever since then.
1: Knights -154. That's a live line. Jack Eichel with the assist. Pavel Dorofeyev with the goal. That's his 11th goal of the playoffs. 1-0 Vegas.
2: He was +250 anytime and 16-1 first goal scorer.
1: What do you want to talk now? Soccer?
2: Whatever. First shot of the game by the Golden Knights, and they score a goal.
1: Damn, you're not dead yet.
2: Unbelievable.
1: Be an optimist, would you?
2: Yeah, coming from Captain. All right, chipper mode. Here we go.
1: I want to read this tweet to you, Patrick, and see what you think of what Chris Felica said about betting on the World Cup soccer, because I thought Chris had some good advice here. Yeah, I know you've talked to a lot of different bookmakers about the action on the U.S. team. Chris Felica's tweet, quote, "Why are people voluntarily throwing money away betting the U.S. to win the World Cup? I don't get it. Bet them to win the group, reach the round of 16 or the quarters, something feasible. You're just giving money to the book here." And I agree with what he's saying. It seems crazy to bet the USA to win the World Cup. What type of action is the USA generating at all these books across the country, Patrick, from info you've gathered?
0: Well, they're exactly what Chris Felica has said.
1: Okay.
0: I talked with Mark Bickerdike at Caesars, Seamus McGee at BetMGM, gotten some good insights from even down here in Florida from Hard Rock Bet and also DraftKings and so forth. And here's the thing. It's not like the U.S. is way up there in tickets and money, but because their number is what it is, their price is what it is, the liability stacks up pretty quickly. And Caesars' worst outcome, among teams that could at least get into the elimination rounds, the knockout rounds, the U.S. is the big concern. Same thing with BetMGM. Same thing with DraftKings. So there's a lot of there's enough action, especially at the price, that they're a big liability. And I agree with you, Matt, and agree with Chris. It is kind of a lighting your money on fire. It's just not going to happen. But I did. So I think people should pay attention to what Chris says on this, and that's what I did. I think I have the USA to make it to the round of 16, maybe I might have taken them to advance from the round of 16. I could see them winning a knockout match or two, and then that would be it. And I think that's how you should do it. I'll bet them to win the group or what have you. So, I mean, there are ways you can they've got some good players. They're in a decent situation with the group, and the way some things might line up in the knockout rounds, provided they win the group. There's ways you can make a few bucks and have some fun with it, but why throw it away on a future? Unless you're just trying to do like I bet the Broncos every year, Matt. Every year I bet them to win the Super Bowl, but that's just a

0: my team and I just want to have a couple bucks on them. But, you know, if you're looking to win some money, there are ways on the U.S. where you have some value to actually win.
1: Patrick Everson, senior reporter, Vegas Insider, joining us courtesy of our Progressive guest line. So as for tomorrow night, USA's opener against Paraguay, I assume most of these books are seeing a lot of USA action. How are people betting this so far for the first game in L.A. tomorrow night?
0: Yeah, it's funny. It's lopsided, but I will say that today's Mexico-South Africa game, I was going back and forth on both of these matches, today's Mexico game, tomorrow's USA game, with Seamus McGee at BetMGM. And, man, the action on Mexico was way, way, way lopsided on the three-way line. And you can see why, but based on how that all went down today. But just overwhelming majority of tickets and money on Mexico. So they were really hoping to at least squeeze out a draw in that game. And that's what they're going to want Friday night in Los Angeles, Tim, with USA and Paraguay. It's not quite as lopsided, but the USA is certainly getting plenty of attention in that opening game. The line has moved a little. The three-way money line has moved a little bit. The USA isn't nearly as big a favorite as Mexico was against South Africa today. But in fact, US is sitting, you know, kind of around even money. But when you've got a three-way market, you got Paraguay at 3-1 and draw at +240. So the odds say it's going to be a more competitive match than Mexico South Africa. Hopefully, there aren't a boatload of red cards, which certainly plagued that match too. But they're definitely on the USA, and what Seamus McGee said is, you know, not only will there be USA money line, but they'll have Christian Pulisic to score any time. They'll be on over 2.5 goals. USA will probably be a parlay play, as Mexico was today as well. People throwing it in their parlay slips, so they're going to be, they're going to be rooting for Paraguay or a draw. And what McGee said was Paraguay or draw would be a massive result for the house, such as the action on Team USA for this first game.
1: Patrick, always great stuff, man. We appreciate it. Enjoy the rest of your trip down to Fort Lauderdale.
0: I shall. Thanks for having me on, gentlemen. Have a good night.
1: At Patrick E _ Vegas is where you can find him on social media. Right now, under 10 media timeout, first period. The Golden Knights strike first, up 1-0, -145 on the money line, total 6.5. Folks, whether you're tuned in to basketball or hockey, when we've got a play on this game, whether it be the total or the side, Polymarket lets you cash out before the final buzzer. 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
1: Well, that was fun. Fun while it lasted. First period over for all of you out there. Easy winner. A goal from the Carolina Hurricanes. A tip in front of the net. Man, these goalies are... It's not Patrick Waugh out there. Dominic Hasek ain't walking through that door. 1-1 is the score. First period over for those of you who rolled with the other side. Nice winner, because not as easy maybe as the last game. I tell you what, the way this game started, Matt, first 6 minutes, it was nothing. Golden Knights didn't have a shot on net. Carolina went 6 minutes without a shot. Well, eight total shots in this game so far, two goals. 1-1, first period over, cashes.
18: I mean, that's one thing. There was a lot of talk about how the Stanley Cup final was a classic, you know, after three games. And there's always a couple ways to look at that. And the opposite view would be, it can't be a classic when the goaltenders suck. Can it?
1: I would agree. I mean, look, I'm no hockey purist, so I just want to be entertained, and I think these games...
18: Yeah, they've been entertaining. I think entertainment perspective, it's been a classic.
1: Yeah.
18: And we'll see how it finishes. This is only game five tonight. Most important game still to come here, but so far, so good, except for the goalies, who have not been very good. And that's one thing about... That's why the Knights are here. The Golden Knights got through the playoffs, in large part because Carter Hart was really good in goal. And their defense was outstanding. Vegas not playing that way here. But you have to give the Carolina Hurricanes a lot of credit for that, too. They put on a lot of pressure.
1: This hour of VSiN Primetime being brought to you by Polymarket. Get in on the action with a free $50 using the promo code BUZZ. That's BUZZ at Polymarket. 1-1, 5.5 minutes to go. It's not all lost. Matt still has a bet on the Vegas Golden Knights on the money line. And I do have the full game under for this one, so I will painfully watch that. So we haven't lost that one yet, but the first period does go over. 1-1 is the score, Vegas and Carolina. You know, maybe, Matt, this is, not that this is a bad beat by any stretch of the imagination, but maybe this is the get back for me winning my under last night in Knicks and Spurs. And, you know, on Monday night, you and I were talking about it. Actually, it was Tuesday night, about the NBA Finals MVP. And I believe it was you who mentioned, you know, maybe take a look at OG Anunoby. He was at 20-1 when we were talking on Tuesday night.
18: Well, we were talking about that Tuesday night because someone implied, well, if the Knicks are going to win the finals, Brunson's going to be MVP. And I said, well, it's not that clear cut because OG Anunoby could win MVP, right? Karl Anthony Towns could win it theoretically. But OG Anunoby's the guy who ends up after last night with a heroic tip-in. I don't know, Tim, if you could say it's a coin flip, but it's close to 50-50 who's going to be MVP. I still lean a little bit to Brunson, but OG was 20-1 odds when you and I talked about it 2 days ago, right?
1: So this was from Julian Edlow over at DraftKings. OG Anunoby, NBA Finals MVP, entering the playoffs. Now, remember, they were 22-1 to win, the Knicks were, to win the title, but he was 500-1 to win Finals MVP entering the playoffs. Entering the finals, he was 100-1. Man, that looks like a pretty darn good bet right now. After game three, he was 45-1. And then within post-game three, prior to the start of game four, he went from 45-1 down to 18-1. And then last night he goes out 33 points and has the big tip-in as time expires. And OG Anunoby right now, Matt, is plus 280 to win NBA Finals MVP. I was listening to Brian Windhorst and Tim Bontemps on their podcast, and Tim Bontemps, who I believe does have a vote for NBA Finals MVP, he said right now there's not even a debate, which I think is a little hyperbolic.
18: There's
1: but
18: a debate.
1: There's a debate, but that was his words. It's OG Anunoby. He would vote for OG Anunoby. At the price, I mean, it's even further down, Matt. It's down to plus 210. So I know Doug Kazarian came on the show, was that Monday night, talking about there was value on Jalen Brunson. It's now 3-1 Knicks, and Jalen Brunson is at minus 110. Do you think there's an interest level to bet either one of those right now if you're naked in the NBA Finals market?
18: Well, first of all, MVP market. I've got too much action working on the Knicks to win this series, so I'm not going to jump into the MVP market. But if you have no bets on this, what you should have done is when we talked about OG Anunoby 2 days ago, should have bet to 20-1 then instead of the plus 280 now. Your opportunity was there to take the 20-1. For him to say there's no debate is ridiculous. Brunson had 36 points in game four. 7 assists, 5 rebounds, 3 steals, hit some incredible shots. He was not as bad in the first two games of the series as some people portrayed him to be. I think Brunson's been, he's had the series kind of I expected he was going to have. Look, San Antonio's pretty good defensively. They got big physical guards. You're going to give him some trouble. I think he's played really well. Last night, he was phenomenal. How do you say there's no debate? To me, it is close to a coin flip. The market would say you lean to Brunson.
1: Well, I think the market's also, I mean, the market's also implying there's still a game to go. At least when the Knicks have to win one more.
18: Yeah, it could be two or three games to go, but probably two games to go. And I know what the market's implying. And I think Brunson actually has been outplayed by OG Anunoby a little bit to this point, but not by much. And you would say you would still favor Brunson going forward, and that's why he's a favorite in the market. But there was definitely a debate. How can you say there's no debate? Who said that?
1: I believe it was Tim Bontemps on ESPN. Again, I have to go back and listen to him, but I'm pretty sure, you know, it was late when I was listening to the podcast last night, but I'm pretty sure that's what his words were. But it was as of now. He wasn't saying he's definitely going to win it. But let's hear from OG Anunoby on why and how the Knicks were able to overcome a 29-point deficit last night.
9: I mean, when you do it once, you know you can do it again. So, I mean, you never want to be down, but that's how it goes. It's a game of runs. They went on their run early, but we knew we had a run to go on as well. So just staying with it, not getting too down or too low in the moment, just staying with it, keep pushing, having confidence, believing in ourselves, and knowing it's a 48-minute game, so play until the end.
1: You know, Matt, you think about how this series has played out. 8-9, 11-19. Do you know what those numbers are? 8-9, 11-19. The deficits after the first quarter for the Knicks.
18: Spurs have been a fast-starting team throughout the series, but you got to learn how to close.
1: Man. Yeah, being...
18: We should be betting Spurs first quarter, first half.
1: Yeah.
18: But the fourth quarter is Jalen Brunson has been big, and that's why when you mentioned the comment about no debate, Brunson's been really good in the fourth quarters, and he's made a lot of big shots, and for someone to say that he's not even in the MVP debate is asinine.
1: By the way, I'm looking at, since we can't listen to the game, obviously, we're watching right now, 1-1, 2.5 minutes ago, first period. Sean McDonough apparently gave the Carolina Hurricanes the old broadcaster jinx. Quote, meanwhile, Carolina, a great penalty-killing team, 92.3% in the playoffs. Their opponents are just 5-for-65. 5 seconds later, Vegas scored. I blame you, Sean McDonough, for this first period over coming home. 2 minutes to go in this one. 1-1 is the score. Let's take a look at where we're at from a live betting standpoint in Game 5 of the Stanley Cup Final. Total sits at 6.5, minus 15 both ways. I do have a full game total under minus 130. Matt's got a Vegas Golden Knights money line ticket. And right now the money line on the Vegas Golden Knights plus 114, Carolina Hurricanes minus 145. 1-1 is the score with about 60 seconds to go in the first period.
18: Yeah, I think the fluctuations here in the price. Knights went from plus 140 pregame to about minus 150 after they scored the first goal. Now back to plus 120, and the total has dipped as low as 5.5, now up to 6.5, minus 110 both ways. So not a whole lot to speak of here, aside from the Knights scoring first, gave you an opportunity maybe to, if you like the Canes, you didn't bet them. Knights score first, but Carolina at a price, but nothing else. Basketball is so much better as a live betting sport than hockey.
1: Oh,
18: let's just put it out there. Look, you and I are sitting here every night talking about the hockey games and the NBA games. NBA games are so much better to live bet.
1: Think about the opportunities you had last night. I mean, the money line on the Knicks. Now, once again, we do this. I don't think many people were thinking when they were down 29, ooh, I'm going to bet the Knicks at 22-1. But that's what the price was, 22-1.
18: Should have been higher.
1: Yeah. By the way, Gunnar Stahl did have a goal tonight, and I think the Canadian kid had that bet. Gunnar Stahl, first player since 1956 with a goal in the first five games of a cup final. 1-1, Hurricanes and Golden Knights. Quick update from baseball. If you are looking forward to White Sox Braves, ain't getting it tonight. Washed away. They'll be playing on August 20. I know, Matt.
18: Serious.
1: Take the 5 minutes to contain yourself.
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3: 1-1 is the score after one period. 1 + 1 = 2, and that means first period goes over the total. Texting with Todd Furman, he said Carolina had one scoring chance in the first period, and they scored a goal on it. Such is life. The power play goal was a thing of beauty, and the Vegas Golden Knights, Matt, will start the second period on the power play. So 1-1 is the score. Carolina Hurricanes still a favorite here at DraftKings, I should say, -130. Vegas Golden Knights even money. You've got a best bet on the Vegas Golden Knights at +138. I have a total bet, as hopefully we can offset some of the loss from the first period over.
4: Well, I've got a bet on the Golden Knights. It's probably not the best bet I made this week. I'm sure it's not. This is going to be a sweat the entire way. But right now, Knights are even money at DraftKings. And I got them a +138 right here at Circa before the game. They're as high as 140. Carolina -130 is live line. Total adjusted to 6.5. It's been a series of questionable goaltending.
3: Yeah.
4: There's no question about it. We thought these goalies were kind of on a roll going into the Stanley Cup final, and that's not been the case here as we get into Game 5 tonight. If there's a Game 6, it's going to be in Vegas on Sunday. There is going to be a Game 6.
3: There is going to be. Yep.
4: It's going to be in Vegas on Sunday night, but the question is, will one team be hoisting the cup on Sunday night in Vegas?
3: +105 if you want to get a little better number on the Vegas Golden Knights here at Circa, -135 on the Canes. Same price on the total here at Circa, 6.5 juiced under -120. The Los Angeles Dodgers have added to their lead. It was a sweat if you bet the first five of the Dodgers. I believe Mitch Moss had the Dodgers on the run line in the first five, so he was probably sweating as they had men on the corners. The Pittsburgh Pirates did, plated, I believe, four runs in the bottom of the fifth, but held on to get that cover in the first five. Jacob Robleski left the game with injury.
4: Justin.
3: Gosh, why do I keep saying
4: Jacob?
3: That is the second time.
4: I had to correct.
3: I got Jacob on my mind.
4: I know.

0: guy, Mike Reggie Carroll, who is at the game tonight in Pittsburgh. He's at this game. He sent me a photo. He's down there near the field. And this weekend, he owns a bunch of dogs. He's going to be racing dogs over the track in Wheeling, West Virginia.
1: Oh, nice.
0: So this is a good game to go to tonight. You get to see Ohtani homer. Last night, you got to see Ohtani pitch.
1: And homer.
0: Yep, and homer. Back-to-back nights. We'll see if the Dodgers bullpen can hold on to this lead tonight, unlike last night. That was stunning last night, what happened. Ohtani, who had been so great, has a 6-1 lead, and that Dodgers bullpen blows it last night. We'll see if I don't think it's going to happen tonight. Right now, Dodgers have bases loaded with one out, so they're on the verge of possibly breaking this game open.
1: We mentioned it going to break. Jordan Staal scored the goal for the Carolina Hurricanes. He is the first player since 1956 to have a goal in the first five games of a Stanley Cup final.
0: Why is that relevant?
1: Well, when you think about the Conn Smythe Award, Jordan Staal, right now, DraftKings has live odds on the Conn Smythe down to 2-1. Mitch Marner, who not that long ago was a pretty heavy odds-on favorite, you can now get plus money on Mitch Marner at plus 120. It feels like the Conn Smythe is wildly up in the air.
0: It's up in the air. Yeah. You used the right phrase right there. It's up in the air because, look, when you talk about NBA Finals MVP, Conn Smythe, there's over-analysis on this network and everywhere else on these awards markets. What did we hear in the NBA Finals after two games?
1: Karl Anthony Towns.
0: MVP! Karl Anthony Towns, MVP. Right now, he's not even on the radar. He's not. It's not going to be Karl Anthony
1: Towns. He finally had his first bucket in the fourth quarter. Yes. It was a critical three, but first bucket in the fourth quarter yesterday.
0: There was an analyst on the Follow the Money show with Mitch and Paul today who said, Jordan Staal has no chance to win the Conn Smythe. Because it's a playoffs long award and not just a Stanley Cup final award. Look, these are the most important games. If the guy scores a goal in every Stanley Cup final game and the Hurricanes win it, how do you not give it to him? I think he's got a chance. And there are some who think that Mitch Marner of the Golden Knights is going to win it. And that's win or lose. Even if the Knights lose the series, it's going to be Marner. Is that the bet you need to make right now if some people believe that?
1: Yeah, is this an overreaction? Is right. Jordan Staal, once again, doing something that hasn't been done since 1956 is a pretty unique achievement. But Mitch Marner has been great all throughout the postseason. And nothing yet tonight for him on the score sheet. Shout out to our guy, the Canadian kid. You know he loves to pepper the board. Matt, and one of the...
0: Or spray the board.
1: Yeah, one of the darts that he threw was a Jordan Staal anytime goal. 4-1, cash is there. He's got a couple other ones out there. He also has the Golden Knights on the money line. So the first period in the books, 1-1 is the score. And right now, the live line as, remember, the Golden Knights will start the second period on the power play. Golden Knights at DraftKings, even money. Here at Circa, plus 105. Hurricanes, minus $1.30 at DraftKings, minus 135 here at Circa. 6.5 juiced under at both DraftKings and Circa, minus 120. So, Matt, we'll have plenty more time, and you'll be talking about it tomorrow with Will Hill. I'll break it down on Saturday on the VSiN Weekend Morning Line. But early thoughts on Game 5 down in San Antonio. Spurs right now here at Circa, minus 5, 5.5 elsewhere in the market. Is this a team that is resilient? Is this a team that bounces back from that devastating loss? Or are they toast? You blow a 29-point lead, largest blown lead in the history of the NBA Finals. Are they able to overcome said loss on Saturday night?
0: I don't think they should be toast. In fact, I think they'll be resilient. And Greg Popovich is probably going to be one of the reasons for this. I've talked about the Spurs with Mitch Johnson as coach. I never see Mitch Johnson make adjustments during a game. He doesn't make the proper adjustments during a game. The way the Spurs played last night, when they had the big lead, they just kept chucking up threes. As a coach, you got to rein your team in, make some adjustments in how you're playing, say, attack the basket. He never does that. Just stands there and claps and smiles. Pop is going to make some adjustments and how the Spurs play going in because he got the day off, 2 days off before game 5. And I think you'll see the Spurs, obviously play smarter basketball. They can't play much dumber than they did last night, but they'll play smarter basketball. It's going to have more to do with adjustments that Pop advises that they make. Also, the Knicks, I don't know, you can say they're playing with house money, but Tim, we talk about letdown spots or hangover spots. Is this a classic hangover spot for the Knicks?
1: Well, the fans are hungover. I mean, there's no question. Legitimately hungover.
0: I mean, if I'm a Spurs player, here's how I look at it. If I'm a Spurs player, I'm pissed off that we allowed this to happen.
1: Yeah.
0: And I'm going to take it out on the Knicks and make damn sure it doesn't happen again in Game 5. And by the way, I don't think the Spurs are going to lose all three home games here.
1: Game 2, had the ball, tie game. At worst, you're going to overtime. Terrible turnover for Victor Wembanyama. They lose that game. Obviously, last night, just an absolute disaster. Up 29, lose that game.
0: Why keep chucking threes?
1: Yeah. Right? I mean, and maybe just, you're up 29. Maybe get the ball into the alien, who's 7'5". I believe he went from like...
0: And by the way, he was chucking up threes.
1: He did not play well last night. I mean, as much as we like to give him credit for everything that he does, which is so special, he was falling in love with the three, was not aggressive, thought he made some mistakes, critical miss free throws late in that game. So
0: 2-for-8 from three, Wimby last night.
1: Look, he's a guy that, you know, it's funny. He's so young. He's so talented. We expect him to be the face of the league probably before we know it. But, man, he is he's turning into the villain pretty quickly here with his nonstop talking. Another flagrant foul last night, Matt. So we'll see. By the way, he also got hit in the head by an egg by a New York Knicks fan after the game.
0: I thought the egg missed.
1: I thought it hit him in the head. Did it miss?
0: I don't know. I read one social media report.
1: There was an egg thrown at him in his direction.
0: I just saw a tweet that said the egg was thrown by Anthony Volpe, which is why it missed Wimby. I don't know, so I didn't see it. Not sure if it hit him or not. The one guy,
1: somehow, some way, Matt slips in the Yankees, even though they're not playing. Yankees update.
0: You know what? Dylan Harper was really good last night. That's one thing nobody's really talked about and throughout the series. And Mitch Johnson needs to play Harper more. Harper had 21 points last night, and yeah, he's going to make a mistake here or there, but man, this is the guy with, I think he's got a ton of upside. I don't like the way De'Aaron Fox plays sometimes, but I rarely watch Dylan Harper and say, I don't like the way he plays. I like most of what Dylan Harper does. In fact, last night, 8-for-12, 3-for-6 from three. He had, Tim, 4 rebounds, 3 assists in 32 minutes, and I thought Harper was really good again last night. I think the Spurs are going to be able to regroup here, and it's going to be interesting if they get off to a fast start again, because that's where you'd want to bet this, right? They're going to be pissed off.
1: Yep.
0: They're going to come out motivated. The crowd's going to be behind them. You got to think the Spurs in the first quarter are going to be a good bet again.
1: Well, they've covered every first quarter. They've been up by 8 or more in all 4 games. Last night, they were up by 19. I do think you get a really strong effort from the Spurs out of the gate. Haven't decided how I'm going to bet it yet, because it's always worrisome when you mentioned laying, you know, 2 with the Knicks and the game lands 1, and the way that these games have played out, where the Knicks, God, those guys just never go away. I mean, you saw it in game 1 of the Eastern Conference Finals against the Cavs. You see it last night. You see it every game. They continue to just come at you every which possible way. But I think I'll find myself on the Spurs, but haven't decided yet how I'll probably attack it.
0: Yeah, we'll talk about this again the final hour of the show tonight, but to me, this applies to something that you and I talk about a lot during the college football season.
1: That's Matt Humans. I'm Tim Murray. Second period about to get underway in Raleigh, 1-1, Hurricanes and Golden Knights.
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1: Second period about to get underway in Raleigh, North Carolina. Another goal from Jordan Staal. They had one scoring opportunity, the Carolina Hurricanes, and they took advantage of it. They scored 1-1. The score after one period, and right now the Vegas Golden Knights even money or plus 105, depending on where you look. Circa has it at plus 105 to win this game. Feels like, Matt, yet again, we're going to get another good one between the Golden Knights and the Carolina Hurricanes. Every single one of these games has been fascinating in its own right. We saw a four-goal lead get wiped away by the Vegas Golden Knights before they won in double overtime. So who knows what's going to happen, but the second period about to start down in Raleigh.
2: I know what I'm hoping for, and that's the Knights to find a way to win this tonight at plus money. And then Vegas at home in Game 6 going to have a chance to clinch the Cup Sunday night. If that doesn't happen, Tim, we get a Game 7, and not many things better than a Game 7 in a Stanley Cup final. So we got a decent chance we're going to see that.
1: Yeah, there's no doubt about it. So my first bet was a loser, going over 1.5 or under, excuse me, in the first period. But I still have the full game under. I laid $1.30 under 6.5. Matt, price right now $1.30 under 6.5. So right where it was when I bet it earlier today. We'll talk a little more World Cup coming up in 15 minutes. Sebastian Salazar will join us. Sebastian, 4 years ago, joined this show and was really low on Mexico. So they're not going to make it out of the group, plus money, and they did not. He was not as low when I talked to him on Saturday on Mexico. Felt like the group was certainly manageable. Felt like it would be a bit of a disaster if Mexico did not advance out of the group. And off to the good start for Mexico. They win today 2-0. And shout out to Alex Blowers, who is doing write-ups for us over at VSiN.com. Joined us in studio. One of his best bets was Mexico to nil in game one earlier today. And that was a winner at around even money. So Mexico, first World Cup game in the books. They win it 2-0 earlier today. And still to come tonight, Matt, we've got Czechia, the Czech Republic, against South Korea. So we got another World Cup game late night tonight. USA plays tomorrow. Canada plays tomorrow as well, as the World Cup is underway. Did you end up betting anything that Alex recommended or anyone else recommended in the World Cup?
2: Yeah, I thought Alex made a really convincing case for the Mexico bet today. And I also did go down here to the circuit book after the show a couple nights ago. And I bet France to win the whole thing at about 5-1, I think it was plus 475. I thought he made a pretty convincing case for France. He got a better number. He got 7-1 on the French team. I took plus 475. And also, I bet the player to win the Golden Boot. Hold on.
1: All right, while you think about that.
2: We took my notes are over here. Let me grab it. I did have his name memorized, but now I have to look up my notes.
1: All right, put the solo shot on me as Matt gets his notes out. But I did listen to Alex as well, and we've heard a couple people be high on Morocco. So Morocco to reach the round of 16, plus 125. Now, I'll say this. Sebastian is going to join us on the other side. I texted him about this. He's like, I think their draw in the round of 32 is going to be a challenge. Morocco, that is. So he did not love that bet. But Morocco takes on Brazil in their first game of the World Cup. So that could be quite the big one there for Morocco.
2: Yeah, I think a lot of people like Morocco. And I mentioned that yesterday on the Follow the Money show with Mitch and Paul. And that's one bet I had not made. But I did make Denise Undav from Germany to win the Golden Boot at 120-1 odds.
1: All right.
2: And, Alex Blowers recommended that. So got France, got that, and got a little action on the World Cup. Nice job by Alex on the Mexico to win by shutout today.
1: Yep, and keep checking VSiN.com. He's going to have articles up. He's going to be our insider throughout the World Cup. Good start. Always good to start with a winner. So well done by Alex. 1-1 is the score. 17.5 minutes to go in the second period. Right now in Game 5 of the Stanley Cup Final. Look at the live total. 5.5 now juiced over at minus 145. Plus money to the under in that one right now. And the Vegas Golden Knights, as they do not score on the power play, move to a plus 120 underdog. Well, there's going to be a lot of talk about soccer, or in some countries, football, But American football, we always can find things to talk about. And Matt, you're writing up the AFC West and the NFC West for our NFL guide, which will be out in less than 2 weeks over at vsin.com. And I know you've got a bet. You wrote it up for the website already on the Kansas City Chiefs. This should be good news to you. Maybe not that surprising, but Jeremy Fowler of ESPN was on the Four Letter Network earlier today giving his insight on what he had heard about Patrick Mahomes' recovery from that ACL injury.
3: Running and cutting. I'm told that's going to be a focal point for Patrick Mahomes over the next weeks and months as he tries to get his mobility back. He was doing 7-on-7 work with the Chiefs. His hope is to get into 11-man work and be cleared for contact. Eventually, he would like to get a dress rehearsal run in preseason action if he can. And look, the team and Mahomes are both leaning into this week one possibility. They are not at all shying away from it. I don't think it's lip service. He still has to progress, like Coach Reed said, but he's giving himself a chance to be there to take that very first snap.
1: I don't think that's surprising, but certainly encouraging. And we've seen the videos of him out there with the heavy brace on coming back from the ACL injury. Matt, you made a bet on the Kansas City Chiefs. What was it, and how much do you believe that Patrick Mahomes will be out there week one?
2: I've always believed he's going to be out there week one, and I think you and I talked about this in January. I said, wait until the reports come out that Mahomes is, quote, way ahead of schedule in his rehab, because you know it's going to happen with this guy. He had tears in his ACL and LCL in his left knee, and he's back in the golf course in early May, so he's got to obviously transition to full contact football. It's different from playing golf, but I expect to see him out there. It's not a big part of my handicap, but you're talking about a 17-game season. Whether or not Mahomes is out there for game one, it's not going to matter to me that much. Justin Fields, by the way, I think is a decent backup. And that's who the Chiefs have gone with as Mahomes' backup. And you know, Andy Reid is the type of guy who can put together a pretty good game plan for Fields if for some reason Mahomes doesn't play the first couple weeks. Anyway, I bet the Chiefs to win the Super Bowl. 15-1 odds. I kind of feel like that's a buy low point on a Kansas City team that's been among the favorites, single digit odds,
1: sure,
2: the last handful of years. So now you get 15-1. I love their offseason. I love their draft. And I don't have a lot of concerns here about Mahomes and his health. I don't think their schedule's bad. It's not great, but it's not bad. And also, here's the key: if you don't love the bet on the Chiefs to win the Super Bowl, bet the Chiefs to win the AFC West to +180. They won the division 9 straight times. Last year was the first time. They didn't do it since 2016. But I think this is going to be a big bounce back year. Don't forget, too, well, I know a lot of people are going to pick the Broncos or the Chiefs to win the division. Last year when I picked the Broncos to win the division, I got laughed at by people, including Dustin, the big Swede, Dustin Swedelson. But you know what? Bo Nix is also coming off an injury, Tim. Nobody's really talking about this. Very few people have mentioned it.
1: And we asked Mike Sanford about it, and the reports are he's not healthy right now.
2: Well, he's had a couple of surgeries on the ankle, and there's not much talk about that. Jared Stidham, I guess, could step in. But, I think the Denver defense showed some regression at the end of last season, and the schedule's more difficult for the Broncos. The Chargers, who knows, man. Chargers always seem to be cursed with bad luck, and they end up drawing one of the most difficult schedules in the NFL, and we talked about that, about the lack of rest they have and the advantage that their opponents have in rest in a lot of games. I got a column up on vsin.com if you want to read more about it. Last year I did play the Chiefs under 11.5 wins. This year, though, I'm back on the Chiefs bandwagon, 15-1 to win the Super Bowl, +180 to win the division. I don't know what I'll do with the win total. I haven't really done much with win totals yet in the NFL. But this is one play I think is worth making. You know, a year ago at this time, the Rams were the team I was talking about a lot. I bet the Rams at 30-1 to win the Super Bowl. I can't really find a team yet in that 30-1 range, 25-41, that I really like. I'm searching for it, but I haven't found it. But this only Super Bowl futures bet I've got right now is on KC.
1: Yeah, I might join you on the division. I don't have any NFL bets yet in the hopper. Got a couple college football ones, and that division number, I'll look around, +160 at DraftKings.
2: You know what they were last year at this time? Chiefs to win the division?
1: -200?
2: No, -120.
1: Okay.
2: But again, you're going from -120 to +180.
1: Right.
2: And I think this team's going to be motivated to bounce back, too.
1: You mentioned their draft beefed up their defensive line. Peter Woods, they grabbed from Clemson. R. Mason Thomas from Oklahoma. I like, as you mentioned, really like those. And then, of course, they got the Super Bowl MVP in free agency, Kenneth Walker. So Patrick Mahomes has got a pretty good running back to work with there behind him this upcoming season. So, you know, we'll dribble in a little NFL. Just a reminder, folks, with all the championships going on right now, VSiN Pro is here to help you. 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Still 1-1, Vegas Golden Knights and Hurricanes. 13:45 to go, second period.
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1: Keep it rolling here on a Stanley Cup final evening. 1-1 is the score. Now they decide not to score goals, man. Not in the first period, you know, but now they won't score goals. Total down to 5.5, juiced under, minus 145. Right now, Vegas plus 110 on the money line. Hurricanes minus $1.40. 12:18 to go, second period. 1-1 the score between VGK and the Carolina Hurricanes. The World Cup started earlier today with Mexico's 2-0 win over South Africa down in Mexico. The United States gets underway tomorrow, and we're going to be rolling through for the next month plus looking at the World Cup. And Sebastian Salazar joins us right now. You can find him on Twitter at Sebi Salazar FUT, doing some work with Ion as well. Always love picking his brain when it comes to soccer. And real quickly, before we dive into tomorrow in the United States, as so many people want to look at that game, any quick thoughts on what to expect tonight between Czechia and South Korea?
9: Yeah, definitely. You know me, my mother's from Mexico, so after the big win today, everybody's got their eye on this game, Czechia, South Korea. It's going to be a big one for the group. So a couple thoughts on this one. I see goals, and for both sides. South Korea has shown that they can score a little bit in their friendlies right before the World Cup. They put up 5 on Trinidad and Tobago. Maybe you say Trinidad and Tobago is not all that strong opposition, but South Korea really has some elite attacking players who can really do some damage. But they're also suspect defensively. You go back to the March window and they gave up 4 goals against Ivory Coast. You go back to last October, they gave up 5 goals against Brazil. So they can score, but they're also vulnerable. And Czechia, man, they're just a team that doesn't really keep clean sheets. They didn't do it in the friendlies leading into this tournament, even though it was against weaker competition. They didn't do it in the qualifiers. They didn't do it in the knockouts that they had, the extra knockout to get into the World Cup. They even got scored on a couple times by Faroe Islands during the qualification campaign. So their defense definitely has some issues, but they can score some goals as well. If you look back at their playoff wins, it was 2-2, 2-2, and then eventually going to penalties and winning. So I'm looking at both teams to score. I think it's moving now. I think it's about minus 120. It was minus 115 when I was looking at it earlier. And then from a South Korea standpoint, I would just throw out Heung-Min Son. He's their go-to guy. You can get him at

0: What's really interesting, so I was listening to another program, actually it's from the Washington, D.C. area. Tim will know it, the Junkies, and they were comparing the U.S. odds to win the World Cup to like NFL odds to win the Super Bowl. And I think at the time the U.S. was going off in the 60s, maybe, 60 to 1, 65 to 1. Don't know exactly what they're at today. And they were comparing it to, it was the Washington team. They were talking about the Washington Commanders. And I'm thinking, the Washington Commanders 2 seasons ago were in the conference championship game. Surely they have a much better shot than a United States team does to win the World Cup. Just to put it in perspective for folks, in the history of World Cups, going back to 1930, and the U.S. played, people don't realize it, in the first World Cup in 1930, the U.S. has won exactly one knockout round game. To win the World Cup, this World Cup, you're going to have to win round of 32, round of 16, quarters, semis, and the final. If not win, at least advance. You're going to have to do something 5 times that in almost 100 years of World Cups, you've only done once. So to win it, yeah, I think that is really almost throwing away your money. But I do think some of the other points he makes are more interesting. I think for me, always with this team, the round of 16 has kind of been the line of demarcation. Which side of that line do you think they'll end up on is kind of how you'll judge it. Was it a failure or a success?
1: So let's get to it. Let's just go short term. Let's go tomorrow night because a lot of people, Sebastian, the World Cup starts tomorrow for a lot of people, right? It starts tomorrow night in Los Angeles with the United States as a favorite against Paraguay. How do you see that matchup? Anything you like tomorrow night in that match for the U.S.?
0: Yeah. So, I mean, one of the things that's very interesting is Paraguay has a player, Julio Enciso, who is a big part of their team, who was injured just in the last week and was expected to be out. There's been some reports popping up that maybe he's not out. And I just can't help but think that some of that is gamesmanship, because when you saw the injury and his reaction, it seemed, without being a doctor, you've seen kind of those moments before when guys get hurt right before a World Cup, and you would seem to know. So, if he is available, it changes kind of what I think about Paraguay. He was either the goal scorer or the assist maker on about 40% of their qualifying goals, and there weren't many. There were 14 of them in 18 games. I mean, they just don't really create a lot of offense. So if he's out, they're really not dangerous, and what that means is the U.S. can be even more aggressive, more ambitious going forward. I don't think he's going to play. That's kind of my sense. So I think what you're looking at here is a Paraguay team that's going to set up really defensively. They gave up 10 goals in 18 games in all of qualifying. It's just a ridiculous number in South America. So this is a team that's not going to give you many goals. I think the U.S. is going to win. I think home field is worth a lot here. So I'm looking at something like U.S., maybe an under 2.5 is kind of how I would look at it. I don't think the U.S. wins by a landslide here. I could see a 1-0. I could see a 2-0 without NC. So I don't see Paraguay threatening the U.S. all that much. I don't see this turning into a shootout. I think both of these teams are kind of going to be thinking about what's coming down the road. So I would say that. And then from a kind of individual standpoint, I love Christian Pulisic. I think 4 years ago when we did these hits, Tim, if Christian Pulisic is playing for the United States in a game, you gotta take him to get a goal or an assist. It's just a lock, and it's just how aggressive do you want to be? He's still taking the penalties. It's +140 goal and assist. It's +225 for any time goal for Christian Pulisic. So I really like him to be the kind of difference maker here. If you want to go goal assist on him, and you want another goal scorer, I'd throw something at Balogun. He's the guy that leads the line. He's the new striker, the number 9 that everybody thinks is going to be their top dog throughout the tournament. And he's coming in red hot off a great season in Europe. So if I had to pick some goal scorers for the U.S., those would be the two guys. But I do see this as a U.S. win, but a close one and a low-scoring one.
2: All right, we'll be here tomorrow night for that. We had our VSiN soccer betting analyst on the show here a couple nights ago, and he made a case for France as your best bet on the futures. He had 7-1. He bet a couple months ago, 5-1, probably the best odds you can find now. If you had to bet one team to win it, what would be your what would be your pick to win?
0: Yeah, Spain gives me I was between Spain and France coming into the tournament. Spain being the team that's played better, France being the team that has the better roster. Spain's best player is not as 100%, and Spain

0: central defense has some question marks. It really does for a team that at its best, I think, can hit a level that nobody in this tournament can. So I think right now the really safe bet, if you want to say it, is France. I mean, it's really who everybody's picking, every former player, every pundit, every former coach. I think it's hard to look at that roster and really find any type of weakness, even in their depth. And I love the combo play, actually. I think I saw it somewhere for like plus 1600. You get France to win and Mbappe to be the top scorer in the tournament. It's hard for me to envision France winning without him being the top goal scorer in the tournament. The other team I would throw a mention to is Portugal. I think at 8-1 right there, that's a pretty good value for a team that has a decent enough path deep into this tournament.
1: Well, we know we'll be calling on you all throughout the World Cup. Always love your analysis. Sebastian Salazar, follow him on Twitter, at Sebi Salazar, F-U-T, and check out his work over on Ion and a couple other things as well. Sebastian, always appreciate it, man, and we'll talk to you soon, no doubt.
0: Hey, thanks. Great to be with you guys.
1: There he is, Sebastian Salazar, with a couple of his favorite plays for tonight. Thinks there could be some goals in the evening affair, and also thinks tomorrow against, I say it a lot worse than he says, Paraguay. So,
2: well, that's one of the keys when you're analyzing soccer. You got to really accentuate the pronunciation of Paraguay.
1: He's still connected. He's laughing right now, too, which is making me laugh as well. All right, 1-1 is our score right now between the Carolina Hurricanes and the Vegas Golden Knights. The live total sits at 5.5, juiced under at minus 188. The Vegas Golden Knights plus 130 against the Carolina Hurricanes. So we have some football, a little on the soccer pitch starting at the top of the hour, and a power play for the Carolina Hurricanes. I believe Braden McNabb was called for a penalty. So
2: this is back-to-back power plays for the Canes, by the way.
1: Yeah, plus 130 for the Vegas Golden Knights, minus $1.66. Hurricanes on the power play. That's Matt Humans. I'm Tim Murray. Let's update you on Dodgers and Pirates as well, as things are getting a little interesting once again in Pittsburgh.
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1: It is VSiN Primetime alongside Matt Newmans. I'm Tim Murray. We got a goal. Carolina Hurricanes on the power play, 2-1 as they take the lead. 5:16 to go as Andrei Svechnikov gets the power play goal to give the Hurricanes a 2-1 lead. McNabb was called for the penalty, and the Carolina Hurricanes make them pay. So we've seen a couple of power play goals tonight. The Golden Knights' first and only goal came on the power play, and now the Hurricanes take advantage on the PP as well. So taking a look at where we are from a live betting standpoint, the total still sits at 5.5, minus 15 both ways at DraftKings. The Hurricanes have moved to a minus 360 favorite. And we tend to ask the same question, whether it's the NBA or the NHL, especially how these series has played out. Plus 260 for the Golden Knights on the money line. Man, that seems a bit juicy. I know you've already got a pre-flop bet, but 2-1 is the score, and you're getting plus 260 right now in the Vegas Golden Knights.
2: Yeah, the Knights were a great third-period team during the regular season, actually in the first couple rounds of the playoffs. You realize that they've been dominated by the Canes in the third period during this Stanley Cup final?
1: Oh, when you blow a four-goal lead in the third period, that doesn't help.
2: That's true. Knights had a scoring opportunity right there and didn't get it done, so still 2-1 Carolina. Every minute that passes, the price is just going to creep up a little bit higher.
1: Yes. When do you want to pounce, if you do? Because you want to try to get the best of the number, but you know the moment that goal is scored, if it is scored, that number is immediately gone.
2: One thing about this game, if you played the under tonight, and you thought this was going to be a tighter, you know, more conservative game, tighter game, it has been.
1: Yeah.
2: Carolina's got 12 shots. Vegas has 11.
1: That's been.
2: But we got three goals right now late in the second. We'll see if it picks up in the third period. And you somehow you lost your under 1.5 bet in the first period.
1: I'm sure we'll lose this full game under two.
2: There have not been many great scoring opportunities in this game.
1: No. I mean, the Vegas Golden Knights with the first 6-plus minutes without shooting on net. Right. Their first shot on net was a goal. And the Carolina Hurricanes had one real scoring opportunity in the first period. It was a goal. So the goaltending has not been stellar, and there's a reason. I know Anderson was hurt, but there's a reason Brandon Bussey got the start tonight for the second consecutive game. 2-1 is the score. Game is trending under, but it was also trending under in, what was that, game two, when it was 2-0 with less than 10 minutes to go, and the game still found a way to go over in that one.
2: Yeah, it was when Dustin looked at me and said, "You got to feel pretty good about your under bet, huh?"
1: Did you immediately tell our bosses that you never want to do a show with Dustin again?
2: No, Dustin's fine. It's just not his fault it fell apart. I just said, I said on the
1: air, don't do that.
2: Don't say that.
1: No mushing. We are a mush-free zone here on VSiN Primetime. 2-1 is the score, and that is where we sit right now. It's going to be 3-1 here, Matt. The Carolina Hurricanes are going to make it a two-goal lead as we will. Now we sit here as we look at the live board and we wait to see how does Carolina score this goal, because it is about to be 3-1, and now the sweat for me on the full game total, it is ramping up. As it is back to 6.5 for the full game total. This is crazy. There have been 26 total shots in this game.
2: Oh, look at that.
1: Man, that is a nice goal. 26 total shots in this game and 4 goals. Carolina Hurricanes up 3-1, and the Carolina Hurricanes trying to close this out. But as we've seen throughout this series, Matt, it doesn't matter who has that big lead. The Carolina Hurricanes had a 3-1 lead just the other night. They blew it, but then won 5-3 in regulation. So we'll see how this one unfolds. But 2:11 to go. Carolina Hurricanes have now made it a 3-1 lead.
2: Yeah, but I believe feels like the Knights have kind of lost their mojo a little bit here. I'm not encouraged about taking the Knights on the live line. The goaltending is just not there. You feel like Carter Hart's kind of lost it a little bit? The Knights' defense has not been as tight?
1: Yeah, Knights' defense has been kind of...
2: The defense has not been that good. It's not all on the goalie. The defense has not been that good. And in fact, the previous game, the winning goal was created by a turnover by the Knights. His play's been kind of sloppy. This penalties put the Carolina Hurricanes in back-to-back power plays. So Knights just not playing that well. Right now, I'd be surprised if they do come back at this point.
1: Sebastian Aho with the goal right there. It was actually a pretty pretty goal. He got a pass, kind of kicked it to himself, and peppered it past Carter Hart. So his first goal of the series, Carter Hart makes it 3-1. Carolina with the lead over the Vegas Golden Knights. And right now, with the total now 6.5, still slightly juiced towards the under, at minus $1.25, the Carolina Hurricanes, minus 2.5 on the puck line, minus 125, minus 1450 to win this game and to go up 3-2. And if you're looking at the futures market, I'm always curious, Matt. Jordan Staal has now flipped to the favorite to win the Conn Smythe.
2: I don't know. I told you I heard a guest on Follow the Money say he had no chance to win it. So, whatever.
1: Plus 140 now. Jordan Staal has scored a goal in every game. He scored a goal tonight.
2: I think you should have a great chance to win. These are the most important games. If you're scoring in every game, hell yeah, you should be the Conn Smythe. I don't care if you didn't score in the second round.
1: I mean, you think about, you know, a couple nights ago, I don't know if anyone threw out the L word on Mitch Marner, but it felt like, man, he's definitely going to win Conn Smythe. Win or lose, he's now plus 250. So is it an overreaction, or is it where we're really at here in this betting market? But as the Carolina Hurricanes take a 3-2 lead, and they are now minus 320 favorites to win the Stanley Cup, or 3-1 lead, I beg your pardon. Is it Jordan Staal's to lose when it comes to the Conn Smythe right now? 3-1 our score, 2 goals here in this period for the Carolina Hurricanes, out to a minus 1450 favorite.
2: All right, we're going to talk a lot about the NBA Finals in the final hour of the show tonight. And, of course, we'll talk about the rest of this hockey game tonight. But the World Cup is a huge betting event. Mm-hmm. I'm going to throw something out to you here in a minute, see if you're going to call true or false on this.
1: Okay.
2: But when we had Alex Blowers in studio with us a couple nights ago, he mentioned France. I was thinking about possibly betting Portugal at a little bit better odds, you know, an 8-1. But he made a good case for France. He got 7-1. I heard a couple other analysts making a real strong case for France. So I took plus 475 to get about 5-1 odds on France, which apparently is pretty much a consensus that they have the best roster. Have you bet any World Cup futures?
1: I have one bet so far, and that was I tailed our guy, Alex, on his Morocco bet. I took them to reach the round of 16 at plus 125. So I have
2: that
1: bet.
2: That's a popular play.
1: Yeah, popular play. I will say I didn't ask Sebastian about it. We ran out of time. He didn't really agree with the play. I'd asked him about it. He said Brazil, their first match, really hard to tell what this Brazil team's going to be. I have heard from some sharper guys that I respect that like Morocco plus a goal in the Brazil game. So take that for what you will, plus a goal against Brazil. That is their opener over the weekend. But Morocco, Alex made a case for them to reach the round of 16, and I tailed that bet. So that is the one future right now I have on the World Cup.
2: Okay.
1: Probably. How about this? I might look to add more.
2: Tell me if you're going to call true or false on this. This comes from gambling.com.
1: Okay, true. It has to be true.
2: The 2026 World Cup is projected to generate $50 billion in global betting volume, making it the single largest betting event ever recorded, obviously blowing away the Super Bowl and everything else. So $50 billion. This is around the world. You get an expanded 48-team format.
1: Yep.
2: 104 matches, betting around the world, true or false, do you think $50 billion is a realistic number?
1: True. It seems a little high.
2: I think it's.
1: I will say.
2: Clickbait. To me, it's kind of like 48, an attention grabber.
1: Instead of 32, you get 48 teams, as you alluded to. The knockout round will be 32 as opposed to 16. So, I don't know. $50 billion probably is too much, but it will. I think it will be the most bet sporting event in the history of betting.
2: I agree with that too, but if
1: I don't know what the previous record is. Do you know what the previous record is?
2: But this is a worldwide betting event, and that's the key to it. As I like to, you know, it's much bigger than the Super Bowl. So,
1: well, that was one thing too that Alex, I don't know if you mentioned it on air or off. I think you mentioned it off, but William Hill Caesars, it is I think it's a European based book, right? William Hill. So he felt like they actually had some of the best offerings, at least for us here in Vegas.
2: Right.
1: You know, DraftKings and FanDuel not available here in Las Vegas, but I thought that was an interesting point. All right, end of the second period, Matt, and the Carolina Hurricanes are going to look to close up or finish off this game and take a 3-2 series lead to shift it back here to Vegas. Live total sits at 6.5. And with a 3-1 lead, the Carolina Hurricanes minus 1450, Vegas Golden Knights plus 750. 3-1, Hurricanes with the lead. Top of the hour, we'll get you ready for USA tomorrow night in the World Cup, as well as look ahead to Game 5 of the NBA Finals.
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1: The United States starts their World Cup journey on a Friday night as things get underway in Los Angeles against Paraguay, and then we could have the Larry O'Brien Trophy hoisted down in San Antonio on Saturday. That's Matt Eumanns. I'm Tim Murray. A couple of baseball games on Friday worth note, but let's start with the NBA. What a game. Still buzzing about what we saw. Two easy winners for us, by the way, as you had the Knicks on the money line, never in doubt, and I had the under. You know, I was fully anticipating 70-plus points in the first half from the San Antonio Spurs. But all kidding aside, Matt, as we look ahead to Saturday, the San Antonio Spurs, a 5 or 5.5 point favorite, 5 at Circa, 5.5 at a couple of other spots. They have led after every first quarter by 8 or more points. Do we see another strong start from the San Antonio Spurs?
2: I think if you're betting on trends, patterns, you have to expect the Spurs to get off to a fast start in this game. You and I have talked about this a lot of times on the College Football Betting Podcast about hangover spots, letdown spots. Might the Knicks be in a hangover spot? I mean, that was a mother of all parties in the Garden after what happened in Game 4. And you got to think there could be a hangover situation here for the Knicks. Also, if I'm a Spurs player, I'm pissed off about what we did and how we let that game get away. And you got to think they're going to come out and play with a lot of aggression to open Game 5. I think they'll be more focused on, instead of launching a bunch of threes, attacking the basket again with Wimby and others, and there's no reason not to believe the Spurs are going to get off to another fast start in Game 5, as far as I'm concerned.
1: Trailed by 8, the Knicks hit after the first quarter in Game 1, 9 in Game 2, 11 in Game 3, 19 in Game number 4. So you mentioned the possibility of a hangover. There was a lot of jubilation on Madison Square Garden's floor after the game, but the Knicks weren't involved with it, right? They had been escorted back to the locker room, and Jalen Brunson was asked about if they were ready to celebrate up 3-1.
25: It was a lot, and just happy we found a way to come away with a win. Got a lot to learn in these next couple of days, but our mentality has to be 0-0 the way it's been. It has to be that way, and I feel like us moving forward with that mindset can really benefit us, but it just there's nothing to celebrate. It's not over yet. Not even close.
1: Jalen Brunson, -110 at DraftKings to win NBA Finals MVP. OG Anunoby, the rise for OG is something wild to look at from an odd standpoint. At this moment, as we are discussing it, Matt, OG Anunoby is down to +210 to win NBA Finals MVP. Entering this series, he was 100-1. And on Tuesday night, when we were discussing on VSiN Primetime, OG Anunoby was 20-1, and he is now down to +210 to win it.
2: As he should be. He's very much in the conversation. You and I talked about this a few days ago, and I said, take a look at OG Anunoby at 20-1. I think he's going to be right there with Brunson. Then he goes out and he scores 33 points and has the winning tip in. I would say it's a toss-up, even though I lean a little bit to Brunson. And when you project going forward, do you think Brunson's going to be the key to the Knicks probably closing this out? OG's got a real shot here, though. My problem with this bet is if you didn't take it at 20-1 2 days ago, you're too late to the party. And it feels like it's going to be Brunson who's most likely to win MVP. By the way, Brunson off a 36-point game with 7 assists. And, Tim, throughout the series, I keep hearing people talk about his efficiency. You're not always going to be super efficient as a point guard, especially when you're facing a really good defensive team. Spurs have big physical guards, who I knew were going to cause problems for Brunson, who's a smaller guard. But again, how many big shots has he hit throughout this series? He had big shots in games 1 and 2 when the Knicks won in San Antonio. Right now, he's my MVP, but it's a very thin margin over OG Anunoby.
1: You know, Doug Kazarian joined us earlier this week making the case at the time for Jalen Brunson. That was prior to game 3 when the Knicks lost to the San Antonio Spurs, and a lot of people were making the case for Karl-Anthony Towns. Towns has dropped off, at least in the odds, and now OG Anunoby is on the rise. How about this tweet from our buddy Chris the Bear Felica? Getting a lot of run on primetime is the Bear. Smart guy. He has some good insight. Knicks are up 3-1, only -500 to win the series. Seems pretty light, and not light in the sense that it makes me want to bet them. What do you make, Matt? Is that -$5 too short for the Knicks?
2: No, it's not, because when you look at the final three games of the series, you got two of them in San Antonio.
1: Yep, and they'll be the favorites.
2: And if the Spurs win game 5, there's a lot of pressure on the Knicks to close that thing out in game 6 at the Garden, because if they don't, you got to go on the road to San Antonio in game 7. Look, I've got way too many bets on the Knicks to win this series. I bet them before the series. I bet them after they were up 2 games at -420. I bet them -165 going into last night's game. When they were down 29, I was not happy. It looked like all those bets were going to be losers. They get a second life here. I fully expect the Spurs to win game 5 and the Knicks to win in 6. Wasn't that the plan for this?
1: That was your plan.
2: That was my script all along, right? The Spurs win game 3, Knicks win game 4, Spurs win game 5, Knicks in 6. We got the hard part out of the way, right?
1: Let's bring it on home.
2: The Spurs went on the road, and they won in the Garden in game 3. The really hard part out of the way, the Knicks coming back from 29 down to win game 4.
1: 22-1 at one point on the money line were the New York Knicks.
2: It feels
1: Knicks.
2: Like that number should have been higher.
1: Right?
2: Yeah.
1: 22-1. At least that was one sports book reporting it. Not there might have been higher numbers out there. I do think the Spurs win. Haven't betted yet. Probably get a little creative, maybe do some first half full game, split the units. But I do think we will have a game 6 coming up next week, and maybe that's wishful thinking. I just don't want this series to end. It has been really a ton of fun. Matt, on Friday night, you and Will Hill will be on VEASAN Primetime getting ready for the United States and their World Cup debut in Los Angeles, taking on Paraguay. They are favorites to win that match. We had Sebastian Salazar, soccer analyst, on the program, and he was impressed by Paraguay from a defensive standpoint. Mentioned, I believe, they had only allowed 18 goals in 10 qualifying games in South America. So he actually liked the under. Right now, 2.5 minus 60 to the under. The United States around plus 140 or so to win Group D. It is a pretty balanced group with Turkey and the United States being the two favorites. And the United States to win this game around minus 105, as you see there on the screen, minus 110 here at Circa.
2: Tim, let me tell you, I've been breaking down a lot of tape of Paraguay.
1: And, you just wanted to say that.
2: Yeah, this is not going to be an easy game for the U.S.
1: I don't think any game in this group is going to be easy, to be honest.
2: I know, that's what I mean. I don't think the U.S. is going to have many easy wins in this tournament. But we're going to be at Circa on Friday night. I'll be hosting the show here with Will Hill. We've got Mike Palm in studio. Palm knows his soccer.
1: He does.
2: And I expect we're going to have a big crowd here at the Circus Sportsbook for the Paraguay-U.S. soccer game.
1: Well, the Mexico crowd was fantastic on Thursday afternoon. All right, a couple of baseball games of note on Friday. Matt, how about the Miz Kid? The Miz Kid, we thought maybe he would have to pitch in the Las Vegas ballpark. It is not the case. The Miz Kid and the Milwaukee Brewers are back out of Las Vegas. They dropped 2 out of 3, dropped the last two games. They're taking on the Philadelphia Phillies, and you're looking at that number and you're saying, well, there's a reason for it. Jacob Mizorowski around a minus 240 favorite against the Philadelphia Phillies tomorrow.
2: Yeah, it worked out perfectly because of timing. Miz Kid did pitch at Coors Field last week. Think about that. If you're a Brewers pitcher, you're looking at the schedule going, damn, we got to go from Denver to Las Vegas at altitude. Miz Kid actually pitched okay last week. Colorado, 7 innings, 4 hits, 1 run. It was not earned. He struck out 8 and walked 3. Over the last 5 starts since the middle of May, this is sounds like a lie, but it's true, Tim. Over the last 5 starts, Jacob Mizorowski, 34 innings, has allowed only 16 hits and 1 earned run. Strikeout-to-walk ratio is 45-6. Over those 5 starts, 46-5. I mean, if you're going to bet this game, I think you have to play the Brewers minus 1.5. We talked about that with Shohei. The Dodgers won 4 straight. Shohei Ohtani starts on the run line. That would be the only way I'd play. I'm probably going to pass on this game.
1: How about Jacob Mizorowski looking at DraftKings, Matt? Over-under on strikeouts has now been bumped up to 8.5. His last start, it was heavily juiced over 7.5. He struck out the last 2 batters he faced. Remember, Pat Murphy came out and was going to replace him. He said, no, let me stay in. Struck out the last 2 batters. He has struck out 8 or more in 9 straight starts, so you're seeing that number get moved up a little bit. Speaking of numbers moving up, before we wrap up this segment, how about the Rockies and the A's, Matt? Here in Las Vegas, we saw massive totals, but only 1 over in the Brewers and A's matchup. 13.5 is the total. Rockies, A's at the Las Vegas ballpark.
2: All right, so we had some scoring regression, right? So much talk about the slow pitch softball scores, the altitude, the wind blowing out, and how ridiculous that they're playing major league games out in Summerlin. And then the last 2 nights, the games went under the total at 4-3 last night. Well, this weekend, you're going to have temperatures north of 105. Whew. And you got a couple of pitching staffs here that could get lit up, especially this rotten Rockies pitching staff. I would only play this over 13.5 on Friday night. I think we're going to see a game this weekend where there's going to be 30 runs scored.
1: Look at some home run props. I know a handful of folks here at VSiN were peppering some home run props. We'll see if they're the Summerlin A's for this series, but we'll see if the A's can hit some more homers at the Las Vegas ballpark. Total sitting at 13.5 for Rockies and A's.
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1: Third period underway in Raleigh. Carolina Hurricanes leading 3-1 over the Vegas Golden Knights. Will we get another crazy third period like we've gotten pretty much all throughout this series? This series has been very fun to watch, and right now we'll see if the Golden Knights have another trick up their sleeve, Matt. They were able to overcome a two-goal deficit in Game 4, but unable to get the victory. We'll see if they can do it here. Only 13 shots on goal so far for the Vegas Golden Knights.
2: Yeah, it's been a really surprisingly quiet offensive performance here by the Knights. They scored on their first shot, like you mentioned, and have not scored since. And we'll see if they can light it up in the third period, because throughout the regular season, the Golden Knights were the best team in the league in the third period. That's not been the case in the Stanley Cup final, but it's going to have to be tonight if Vegas wants to make some sort of comeback here. I'm not that excited about Vegas' chances of making a comeback. And aside from the scoring opportunities not being there, Tim, Carter Hart has not played well in goal. I know there's a lot of media members who are rooting against this kid and probably think it's karma, whatever you want to believe, as far as the storylines go with the Vegas goalie. But he has just simply not played well, and the defense in front of him has broken down as well. It's never always just the goalie. Sometimes it's the defense, too, and the Knights have been a little bit sloppy.
1: 3-1 the score. Jordan Staal, one of the three goal scorers for the Carolina Hurricanes. He has scored in all five games in the Stanley Cup Final. First player since 1956 to accomplish that feat. And because of that, Matt, he has moved to the betting favorite to win the Conn Smythe Trophy. Other goal scorers, Andrei Svechnikov on the power play and Sebastian Aho for the Carolina Hurricanes. So 3-1 the score, and we are just underway in the third period. Live total in that one sits at 6.5, -175 to the under, and that money line for the Hurricanes keeps growing as the time keeps ticking away. -1750 now for the Carolina Hurricanes, +850 on the get back for the Vegas Golden Knights. You know, Matt, I had mentioned it because I listened to it last night. Now I have the exact quote. So we were just talking about finals MVP. Jalen Brunson is your odds-on favorite, albeit very short. And look, very rarely do you have a minus $5 favorite in the NBA Finals, and the NBA Finals MVP is minus 110. But that's where we're at right now because of the play of OG Anunoby. So Brian Windhorst on his podcast said, quote, OG Anunoby, if we had to vote right now, would have my vote for MVP of the finals. I think that was a fair assessment of it.
2: If you have to vote right now.
1: He said, and that's how he stated it. Tim Bontemps on the Hoop Collective podcast one-upped that and said, OG Anunoby is the unanimous finals MVP right now. It ain't a debate. I would say there is a debate. By the way, Carter Hart coming way out of the net, and Vegas for now able to avoid disaster on that one. But
2: it's a debate, by the way. It's a debate.
1: Oh, it's absolutely a debate.
2: And if you look at the betting market, Jalen Brunson is the favorite. So for Bontemps to say that, he sounds like a bozo. He does. How can you say
1: the letter B?
2: How can you say it's not a debate when the other guy's favorite? It's even worse to say that.
1: Game 5 on Saturday night down in San Antonio of the NBA Finals. Matt, we've got a World Cup game going on right now. South Korea and Czechia scoreless 18 minutes into the first half there. The second World Cup game, the United States in action tomorrow night against Paraguay. Sebastian Salazar says it so much better.
2: He does.
1: He does. Makes it sound so much better. 3-1 the score once again. Carolina with the lead over the Vegas Golden Knights. Matt, we do have some finals to pass across here this evening. It was a light night of baseball. A lot of travel today, as Thursdays tend to be. The Dodgers won pretty, but do get it done. They win 8-6 over the Pittsburgh Pirates here tonight, as Justin Robleski started for the Dodgers, left due to injury, and there was a moment where you got a little bit squirrely if you had a first five bet on the Dodgers, as the Pittsburgh Pirates plated four runs in the bottom of the fifth, had men on the corners with two outs, but did not get a run across. So you were able to cash your first five run line on the Dodgers. A night removed from a collapse from the Dodgers, they were able to win the first five and win the game 8-6. The final score of the Dodgers now 44-25 on the year. The only other game tonight, Matt, was the Baltimore Orioles. They get the win over the Seattle Mariners. Quick update from this game, Matt. William Carlson, we mentioned this earlier. This was a best bet from Ian Cameron, one of his many. He liked William Carlson to go with an anytime goal. Well,
2: not going to happen.
1: Doesn't look like it's going to happen tonight. He is was injured in the second period, and he has not returned. As Greg Wyshynski points out, no William Carlson to start the third period for the Golden Knights. Huge loss.
2: Wild Bill definitely makes a difference not being out there. The odds are getting stacked against the Knights here because Carolina also now opening a power play. First 10 seconds of that with a 3-1 lead on the power play with 16 minutes ago. Not looking good at all for the Golden Knights tonight. That's why they are 10-1 on the money line at DraftKings. Carolina minus 2,100.
1: Wow. Yeah, so already a power play goal tonight for the Carolina Hurricanes. And we might be starting to look towards Game 6 as all three, well, actually previous two, I beg your pardon, times the Vegas Golden Knights were in the Stanley Cup Final, the cup was hoisted inside T-Mobile Arena. The Capitals did it in 2018, and then just a couple of years ago, Vegas did it at home. So the cup will be there on Sunday night. Will it be hoisted is the question, Matt, and we'll see how the rest of this game unfolds. But 3-1 right now, the Carolina Hurricanes with the lead over the Vegas Golden Knights, under 16 minutes to go, and they are currently on the power play. Already tonight, a power play goal for the Carolina Hurricanes from Andrei Svechnikov.
2: Yeah, I got to think at this point, I'll look to probably bet the Golden Knights in Game 6 on Sunday night. They're going to be the favorites, obviously, trying to hold off elimination in that game. And who knows? We'll think about Game 7 if we get there. But I'll probably bet the Knights in Game 6.
1: Curious what this total will open up. Some 6.5s to close. But mostly sixes here in town. Do we get it back down to 6? Do we get it back to 5.5? Of course, the first four games all went over the total. We'll see how this one unfolds. I'm not going to mush myself here. It's trending under. Live totals 5.5, but those can change rather quickly, as we saw early on in this game. But this has not really been the most open, pretty game, if you will. We've seen a couple of goals sneak through, but I would say for the most part, this has kind of been a more of a grinder of a game. And do we get that again on Sunday night between these two teams when they come here, and the likelihood of Carolina being up 3-2 in the series?
2: Yeah, you got to think that atmosphere at T-Mobile on Sunday night is going to be off the hook with Knights trying to stay alive in the Stanley Cup Final and lost their last home game there. Probably going to lose this game tonight, but we got 15 minutes. 14.5 minutes to play here before we get there. Live number really hasn't changed much. And by the way, I wanted to mention this about the Dodgers. Their bullpen's been really shaky lately. Edwin Diaz has been out for quite a while, but we thought the Dodgers had plenty of arms in that bullpen. That's the weakness of that team, no doubt about it right now. They've also got a few guys injured. Teoscar Hernandez has been out. Kike Hernandez has been out. Tonight, Shohei Ohtani left the game with knee inflammation.
1: Ooh.
2: So if you're handicapping the Dodgers game tomorrow, I would guess that Ohtani is unlikely to be in the lineup.
1: Ohtani did go yard in this game. He went yard two games ago, but we will see if he will be out of the lineup come tomorrow. Under 14 minutes to go. Carolina Hurricanes with the lead. Also starting tomorrow, Matt, College World Series gets underway, and right. You're going to have a guest on the show tomorrow night, the Professor.
2: Got the guest lineup for Friday night. Mike Palm is going to be in studio to kick things off tomorrow night. It's Will Hill and I, as usual, on the Friday night show. So Mike Palm will kick it off with us, the Professor, Aaron Moore, on to talk some college baseball in the first hour. Nick Bogdanovich of Boomer Sportsbooks. Talk about everything with Nick in hour number two. And how about Uncle Lou Finocchiaro tomorrow night at 6 p.m. Pacific? Uncle Lou's going to talk college hoops, UFC, excuse me, college baseball, UFC, and what else?
1: Hockey.
2: Of course. I think Lou was on the Golden Knights tonight. We'll see what he, what his read is on Game 6. But again, stacked show on a Friday night. And we'll be, believe it or not, talking about some live soccer.
1: That's right. All USA. Right.
2: Team USA is going to be in action. You said the game starts at 6 p.m.?
1: 6 p.m. Pacific time. In Los Angeles. 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
1: 11:22 to go in the third period down in Raleigh. Hurricanes up 3-1, looking to take a 3-2 lead in the Stanley Cup Final. Once upon a time, they were down 1-0 in this game. You could have got the Hurricanes at plus money to win this game. And I think Mark Stone is going to get called here for a high stick. So it looks like another power play should be coming for the Carolina Hurricanes. No, they are not going to call him for a power play, or excuse me, for a penalty, it looks like. But it's 3-1, and the money line on the Golden Knights, if you think they can pull the comeback, Matt, is sitting now at 20-1. So 11:22 to go in the third period, and going to see if this is going to be a penalty. I think it is going to be a penalty.
2: Knights are in big trouble, bottom line. The winner of Game 5 in a 2-2 Stanley Cup Final wins the Cup 74% of the time. And, yeah, that's going to be a penalty. It's like high sticking.
1: Double
2: situation.
1: Minor. So, yeah, he was sitting on the bench. I'm like, really? He's not going to get called for a penalty here? So double minor as he takes the skate of shame across the ice into the penalty box there. So Mark Stone will be in the net, in the penalty box for 4 minutes. So 4 minute power play coming for Carolina.
2: That's going to really change the live odds here, because now you get 15-1 on the Golden Knights, minus 4,000 on Carolina.
1: It was just minus 8,500. I don't know why that changed.
2: I don't know why
1: so
2: it would change either. It seems to me like it should be higher. But I'll say that with a four-minute power play here, you're really shrinking how much time's left for the Knights to make a comeback in this game. They're probably not going to get a shorthanded goal.
1: Total down to 5.5, so you're at 4.
2: You're probably going to get, you have to account there's going to be at least one more goal scored.
1: You
2: right?
1: Think
2: you're
1: so.
2: Going to get an empty net goal, most likely.
1: And you got a four-minute power play. Carolina's already scored once on the power play, so we'll see.
2: I would lean over total of 5.5 right now.
1: Yeah, I would tend to agree with that as well. So we'll keep our eyes on this, but it's certainly looking like we will get a Game 6 with Carolina up 3-2 on Saturday night here in Las Vegas. And curious to see what that spread will open up as Vegas in Game 3 was around a pick 'em. I think minus 106 both ways, and then Carolina closed as a slight favorite in Game 4, a game that they were able to win 5-3. Matt, circling back to the NBA Finals, as we will certainly talk about the NBA Finals quite a bit leading up to tip-off on Saturday night. You'll be on tomorrow with Will Hill. I'll be on Saturday morning on the VSiN Weekend Morning Line, and we'll not extensively, but we will certainly be talking about it quite a bit. Why don't you set up this clip from Michael Wilbon on ESPN regarding the end of the game from the San Antonio Spurs.
2: If you look at what the Spurs have done in this series, they're right there, but they're down 3-1. They blew a 14-point lead in Game 1. They blew a 12-point lead in Game 2. We know they blew a 29-point lead in Game 4. How do you blow leads like that? By not playing.

0: second half after going 14 for 26. I understand the heat check early in the third, but then you get in a game, you're in a war, and you continue to do something you're failing at. You know what, Scott? They could have done the basketball equivalent of taking a knee and run the clock out and won this game.
1: Yeah.
0: Instead, with more than 10 seconds, double-digit time on the shot clock,
2: they're hoisting threes.
0: Wembanyama is hoisting threes. It's the biggest choke I have seen in any sport at the championship level.
3: All right, I want to throw one thing in there. That last comment, Tim, and I'll let you jump in here. We have a goal, by the way.
4: We do.
3: Carolina Hurricanes 4, Golden Knights 1.
4: Andrei Svechnikov again. Mm. So two goals, both coming on the power play for Svechnikov. It is now 4-1.
3: That was as easy as it gets.
4: Wow. And now I'm sweating a little bit. Under 6.5, got 5 goals. And you had mentioned, Matt, you know, maybe you look over 5.5. It's still over 5.5, but it's minus 280. That was a was a really good look by you just a moment ago. So under 9 minutes to go, 4-1. Hurricanes are going to be up 3-2.
3: Yep.
4: Heading back to Las Vegas on Sunday night when Lord Stanley Cup will be in attendance for Game 6.
3: Svechnikov, by the way, has 2 power play goals tonight. By the way, all right, back to what we talked about.
4: Biggest choke job?
3: Yeah. How about
4: Falcons?
3: How about the first weekend of VSiN being on the air? Falcons 28, Patriots 3 in the Super Bowl, and then they lose 34-28 in overtime. That's the first weekend VSiN was live on the air. I've told the story many times about Brent Musburger declaring the game over. Turn out the lights, folks. The party's over. Tim, that's 9.5 years ago. Those are the two biggest choke jobs I can recall.
4: On a championship level.
3: And how many years? I mean, you got to get last 30, 40 years.
4: Yeah, I'm trying to think
3: so one of them
4: off
3: happened,
4: the top of my head of other choke jobs, but to that level, up 28-3 in the Super
3: Bowl.
4: That's
3: the biggest Super Bowl choke job, without a doubt.
4: Up.
3: Last night was the biggest NBA Finals choke job you've ever seen. Up 29,
4: yep,
3: right?
4: Up 29. How about this?
3: Was there a World Series choke job that you can recall?
4: I mean, if you want to call Buckner missing the ground ball in Game 6 against the Mets.
3: I mean, the Yankees, it wasn't a World Series, but the Yankees blowing the 3-0
4: yeah, against the Red Sox
3: in the ALCS, but that was not in the World Series, obviously.
4: I mean, this is, I was thinking, a game that I was at, but I wouldn't call it the biggest choke job. The Nationals in Game 5 of the NLDS were up 6-0 to the Cardinals and blew that game. But that's not anywhere compared to what we saw last night at
3: the
4: level.
3: Those are the two biggest choke jobs I can recall over the last 50 years or so. And one happened 9.5 years ago, the first weekend VSiN was on the air, and the other one happened last night.
4: Our producer, Jared, chimed in. How about the Warriors blowing a 3-1 lead against the Cavs? 3-1
3: yeah, you know
4: series
3: what?
4: Lead.
3: So now we're getting into like two different discussions.
4: Right. Game versus series?
3: One game choke job or a series choke job, yeah.
4: And now the Spurs are going to try to do what the Cleveland Cavaliers did back in 2016. So 10 years ago, trying to become that team to come back from 3-1 down. OptiStats pointed this out last night, Matt. The Spurs are the only team in NBA history to have 76 or more points in the first half and 30 or fewer points in the second half ever. Any game, regular season, playoffs, and it happened last night in the NBA Finals.
3: That did not surprise me that much until you said ever in any game, right? Doesn't surprise me it's never happened. It's hard to score, first of all,
4: right, 76
3: and a half. Yeah. And it's very difficult to be limited to 30 points or fewer and a half as well. But for that to be the only time it's ever happened in any game, regular season or playoffs ever, boy, that's remarkable.
4: What a disaster, but we were happy about it. We both were able to, fortunately, cash some tickets on the collapse by the San Antonio Spurs.
3: I don't think Carolina's going to blow a 4-1 lead here. What do you think?
4: I don't think so, and I hope they don't, because that would mean my second bet, actually my first bet of the night, and then I poorly decided to go first period under as well. But will we get our first under in this series? 4-0 to the over so far in this series. You could get a push. There were a lot of sixes out there I have under 6.5 at minus

0: 1:30. We do have a World Cup game going on, Matt. Czechia and South Korea scoreless, 38 minutes into that one. As earlier today, Mexico a winner 2-0. It was interesting. I was surprised to hear it when Derek Stevens was in studio in the first hour, Matt. He actually said they came out okay with the Mexico 2-0 win, 2-0 over South Africa.
1: Yeah, but what that illustrates to me is that bettors can screw up anything. You had an easy winner sitting there on Mexico today, an easy winner, right? We even had Alex Blowers in studio with us a couple nights ago, and he said bet Mexico 2-0 to win by shutout. There's plenty of ways you could have bet Mexico to win that game, and Derek says all the bettors are playing the draw and all sorts of things. It reminds me of when you go to the horse track, and you got guys talking about there's 9 horses in a race, and guys will talk about they'll have 7 of the 9 horses in different combinations, and you almost have no hope of winning when you're betting 7 horses in a 9 horse race. There's too many ways to lose, too. But that Mexico bet should have been pretty simple today, pretty straightforward.
0: Well, good job by Alex. Good start. A winner for him. Yeah. Mexico 2-0, and they get the 2-0 shutout. Scoreless right now, Korea and Czechia. That one nearing halftime. Six minutes to go, Matt, in Raleigh, North Carolina. Carolina up 4-1. We'll take a look at tomorrow's baseball slate next.
1: Cool.
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0: Well, it's not over yet. The game and the total, but the sweat is now on, and for those of you who took over six, you got to push at least, and you're probably going to get a win because you know the empty netter is more than likely coming. So I've given up hope, Matt. This looked like it was going to be an under game, and lo and behold, we get another goal from the Vegas Golden Knights. Pavel Dorofeyev scores his second goal of the game. And is now 4-2, and your live total is 7.5, juiced under. But if you have 6.5, like I do, not feeling good because an empty netter, it seems almost inevitable. Hurricanes up 4-2, and this series, I think Tortorella kind of alluded to it earlier prior to the game. Expect the unexpected, right? And it is 4-2, 4-11 to go, but at some point, you know Carter Hart's going to get pulled from net, and there's going to be some empty net opportunities here for the Hurricanes.
1: It would sure seem that way, because with 4.5 minutes to go, I think when you get around the three-minute mark, you got to pull the goalie, right? You're down two goals.
0: Yeah. And
1: so you're going to pull the goalie.
0: It's a Stanley Cup final. Of course you're going to pull the goalie.
1: Yeah, most likely, if you're going to pull a goalie that early, you're going to have an empty net goal. So we'll monitor what happens there. By the way, the Dodgers, we've talked about Shohei Ohtani, unlikely to be in the lineup on Friday. Dodgers open a series in Chicago against the White Sox, the first-place White Sox, wow. Tim.
0: White Sox they did not play the Braves tonight, so it's not technically a sweep. Oh, wow, that was Brandon Bussey, I think, just made a tremendous save. Yeah, so
1: it looked like Mark Stone was going to have a goal right there to make it 4-3, not the case.
0: So the final minutes are ticking away. It looks like Carolina is going to get the win. It's just a curiosity now of what that final score will look like. And if you bet the over, hopefully you took the six. You got to push at least right now. And if you bet the under like I did at 6.5, the sweat is on. We'll see if it is five straight overs to start this series, Matt. Tomorrow we also get the College World Series in Omaha underway. Troy and West Virginia. The Mountaineers are big favorites against the Troy Trojans. Total sitting at 10.5. And Ole Miss and UNC. We've seen some under money hit the market on UNC Ole Miss. You can get under 8.5 at -130 if you like that. Or you can go over 7.5 at -125. At FanDuel. So two games tomorrow, and then the SEC portion of the bracket starts on Saturday. Oklahoma, Bama, and Texas, and Georgia.
1: I have no bets on the College World Series in Omaha as of right now. How about you? Anything?
0: Nothing yet. I don't know. After likely losing the under tonight in this game, I probably won't go back to the well, but from what I gather, UNC to bet... to look at under, I've been told. We'll see if I get there.
1: You are the new Undertaker.
0: Well, hasn't really been working out all that well, has it? So maybe I need to stop. The lone winner I had in the past days was the Miracle Under in San Antonio and the Knicks. But we'll see if I get empty net with 250 to go. Matt, you think I got a chance at an under here with an empty net for over over 2.5 minutes?
1: Well, the good news for you is I'm watching the live betting screen. It's down to 2 minutes and still 4-2.
0: Well, there's nothing worse than hope. Someone once told me that. Oh, that's you. You told me that. All right, Matt. Looking at the baseball slate tomorrow, you mentioned the Dodgers and the White Sox. A pretty good one.
1: Sasaki's going to be on the mound for the Dodgers. By the way, he's on a heater. Yeah, look, he's been pitching really well. I don't think we have a pitcher announced for the White Sox yet.
0: Yeah, the rain out might have affected things a little bit. Do they bump this starter back from today to tomorrow? The anticipated starter tonight was supposed to be Kay for the White Sox. So we'll see if he starts tomorrow night. Late night tomorrow, I'm sure you and Will will talk about this. The A's and the Colorado Rockies here in Las Vegas. And this was so fascinating to watch the market. Game one of that series here in Vegas, the A's lost to the Brewers 15-14. So then you saw an adjustment, Matt, in the total, and you ended up going under in game two. It was close, right? 7-5 was the final score. I think the closing number was like 13.5. And then game three of that series yesterday, dead under. 4-3 was the final score. So oddly enough, 2-1 to the under. Do we get runs tomorrow night on what will be a very hot evening in Summerlin?
1: I would bet on runs this weekend. Friday, Saturday, Sunday. You got temperatures in Vegas getting north of 105. It's going to be the hottest week of the year coming up here, by the way. And if you get any sort of wind blowing out with those hot temperatures at about 3,000 feet elevation, and you don't have two of the best pitching staffs here, I think we'll see the return to overtrend will be popular in the betting market again this weekend. And I would co-sign on that. I know the last couple of days, you know, Tim, after that 15-14 game Monday night, I said I'm not going to bet overs the next 2 days because that's what everybody else is going to be doing. So I'm not going to do it. And they both stayed under. I think you can get back to the overs, back to betting the overs Friday, Saturday, Sunday. I would think there's a pretty good chance you're going to see some high scores, some slow pitch softball type of scores out at Summerlin Park this weekend. And a lot of that has to do not just with the elevation, the heat, but it also has to do with two, and one especially poor Rockies pitching staff. I think these pitchers are probably going to get lit up this weekend. Jack Eichel had an assist on the first goal tonight for the Knights. Really nice play, but he has not done anything since. Knights still down 4-2 here with 1:15 on the clock.
0: Knights on a power play, so that does help my my under 6.5. We will see if we can we can get there. I have hope, which is terrible. I don't want to have hope right now in the final minute or so. The Golden Knights, man, Brandon Bussey has made some really good saves in this third period. The Knights have been on the doorstep for a bunch of goals, and they have just not been able to punch it in.
1: If the Carolina Hurricanes win this series, if they win the cup, Rod Brindamore is going to get a lot of credit for. Oh, that was off the post.
0: Whew,
1: the Knights should have had a goal right there. How did that not go in? Look at the replay. Wow. That was right there. Anyway, Rod Brindamore is going to get a lot of credit for the goaltender switch. Bussey is going to get a lot of credit, right? Because Frederick Anderson was on thin ice, so to speak, and then Bussey steps in, and that's kind of where things have turned. He's been a lot better than Carter Hart the last couple games.
0: Matt, your guy Nolan McLean will start tomorrow against the Atlanta Braves. The Mets, a slight favorite against the Atlanta Braves tomorrow night.
1: McLean was pretty good, not great the last time out against the Padres in San Diego, but if he doesn't start pitching much, much better, you got to stop calling him my guy.
0: I'm trying to keep an eye on this.
1: Yeah, I know what you're
0: doing. I'm trying. I'm
1: you're
0: rattled.
1: You're distracted. You're rattled. We got
0: 3 minutes left of the show. Got a total. Oh, man.
1: The Knights have a power play. They pulled the goalie.
0: They got 6-on-4 right now.
1: And, oh, boy. This could be an empty net goal.
0: Where is
1: for
0: it?
1: The Canes.
0: Oh, they. Nope. This is great live radio / television. Me trying to sweat out a play here. 30 seconds to go. The Carolina Hurricanes trying to kill off a power play. 6-on-4 hockey. And with 20 seconds, where's this puck? Where's this puck?
1: That's not going to.
0: That's not going in.
1: It's a good chance here, this 4-2 final.
0: Don't do it, Dustin Sweetelson.
1: I already know the final score.
0: Do you?
1: Yeah.
0: Am I going to? Matt's got the cheat code over there.
1: 4-2, dude.
0: Woo!
1: Settle down.
0: Thank you. The power play brings it home. Thank you to the Carolina Hurricanes. Never in doubt, Matt. Easy winner. All right. Before we get out of here, Matt, tomorrow night, the Miz Kid takes the hill for the Brewers. And He has gone over 8 strikeouts in 9 straight starts. The problem? The market has now shifted to 8.5 strikeouts. Over is -104 as the Miz takes the hill against the Philadelphia Phillies.
1: That's actually a pretty intriguing game. Phillies got some good left-handed bats in that lineup. Schwarbs, Harper. Not an easy matchup for Jacob Mizorowski, who's, I mentioned his numbers we talked about earlier. Unbelievable numbers since the middle of May for Mizorowski. Tomorrow night on VSIM Primetime, Will Hill will be my co-host. Mike Palm, the professor Aaron Moore, Nick Bogdanovich, and Uncle Lou Finicaro will be the lineup on tomorrow night's show. Tim, what do you have set up for Saturday? You're going to preview NBA Finals Game 5.
0: NBA Finals Game 5. We've got a UFC card. We'll talk about the Stanley Cup Final. We'll be recapping the United States' hopeful win against Paraguay on Friday night.
1: So
0: I do. I definitely need to work on that. By the way, as we sign off here, one final and a halftime score to pass across. Hurricanes win 4-2 over the Vegas Golden Knights, and South Korea and Czech Republic scoreless at halftime. Thanks to Todd Furman, Derek Stevens, Patrick Everson, and Sebastian Salazar. For Matt, I'm Tim. This has been VSiN Primetime.
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0: Welcome in here, VSiN at the Track. I am Mike Somich. He is Aaron Halterman, and we are officially done with the Triple Crown, but that does not mean the discussion is going to end for the second straight year, Aaron Halterman. The winner of the Kentucky Derby has won the Belmont, yet chosen not to run in the Preakness. I'm sure no one cares about that. We'll talk about that for obvious reasons. We'll talk about Golden Tempo and his, I'm going to call it dominant performance, as shocking as that sounds, in the Belmont. We're going to talk about the other Cherie DeVoe horse, Englishman, as well, as he was wildly impressive at Saratoga. We're going to talk about the takeaways we've got from that Saratoga card, what it does for us moving forward for the upcoming Saratoga meet. We got to talk about some races at Churchill. We got to talk about some races at Monmouth. Horse racing does not stop, Mr. Halterman. How are we doing here on this fine Thursday?
23: Doing great. Was looking forward to the show for sure to break down everything that happened, because it was a wild weekend for sure. Some expected, some unexpected. We'll cover it all here for sure. And yeah, listen, you're right. It never stops. Even though there's not a major stakes race, there's still some very good racing this weekend. And then we're right into the Ohio Derby next weekend, the Stephen Foster after that. So yeah, we're just getting started. We've just got half the season over with, Mike. There's still a lot to unfold here.
0: Look at you plugging the Ohio Derby. I love it. Good job by you, Aaron Halterman. I know you love those Middle America Derbies. Yeah. Not the Iowa Derby for you, but the Ohio Derby is still a great one for you. All right, we're going to start out in Saratoga, where I think everyone wants to start out. And I would like to formally apologize to One Golden Tempo, who I gave absolutely no chance to win the Belmont. Because of all of the issues that we saw with the other main contenders in the Kentucky Derby and the trip the Golden Tempo got, and then also what happened in the Preakness, where, you know, Ocelli just doesn't close at all. It felt like it was just a situational thing with some of those horses that ran well in the Kentucky Derby. Look, Cherie DeVoe gets Golden Tempo to improve yet again. Career best buyer in the Belmont. And Chief Wallaby looked like a winner at the top of the lane. Got a great trip. Renegade starts to roll up. You're like, well, that's your winner if Chief Wallaby doesn't go on. Got a great trip. Then all of a sudden, Commandment and Golden Tempo on the outside, both rolling. Guess who was never getting by? That was Commandment, as Golden Tempo just beat everybody on the square. Now, before we get into how good this group is, I think we just have to give Golden Tempo his flowers, because he was simply the best horse on Saturday, and that's now two of the three Triple Crown races, and one of them he didn't compete in, where I guess he was just the best horse. This is a great training job by Cherie DeVoe to get Golden Tempo to a mile and a quarter and be able to improve in the two biggest spots of his career.
23: Yeah, this was just a leave no doubt about it type of effort, right? And I'm just with you. I gave him very little chance to win this race. I thought finishing third was probably about the ceiling, and he ripped that ceiling off pretty quickly there. At the top of the stretch, he was going best pretty much the whole stretch. You kind of looked at Commandment and thought, well, he could make it close, but Golden Tempo, I mean, he pretty much just simply put him away, right? I mean, It really wasn't much. Once you thought, oh, this could be a good race, then it wasn't. It was that quick. So you got to give him a ton of credit. I think, you know, looking back, that mile and a quarter has really, really been beneficial to him. But yeah, the Derby kind of felt like, hey, everything collapsed. It's not going to hold up. And it, for Golden Tempo, it held up, because like I said, there was really no excuse for anybody else. Everybody had their fair shot there, and he just dominated. And like I said, it was close with Commandment, but he dusted the other horses. Like, there was, it was a long ways back to everybody else. So you got to give him a ton of credit. Easily the number one horse in the crop right now, and probably going to be. You went two out of those three races. Pretty tough to get surpassed.
3: I will disagree with easily the best horse in the crop. Easily the best horse that ran in the Triple Crown races. Yes, the crop. Yeah. I'll say that one is still up for debate, and that's going to get us into a discussion a little bit later. But before we do that, I want to roll through the competitors and kind of talk about what we're doing with these horses moving forward. I will start out with Chief Wallaby because it's where I always start out. I called the Chief on Monday, gave him the news that, look, bro, like, you had everything your way this time. There are no excuses. I thought Chief Wallaby was going to win by five at the top of the lane because got the perfect trip. The pace wasn't fast, made the lead at the top of the stretch, and just wasn't good enough. And I, you know, it's not you, it's me. I overestimated your overall talent. Unfortunately, it's over between me and the Chief. We left the door open for a possible return, but look, he's just not as good as I thought he was. I think it's really that simple. And this was the race where that's the only takeaway you can have. It was the perfect trip, and he just didn't fire.
23: This was the worst race of his career by a wide, wide margin. I will say that. I was with you at the top of the stretch. I thought, oh my gosh, he's got the perfect trip. He looked loaded. And that's the weirdest thing about it. He turned for home and I'm like, oh, he's got a chance to put on a show here. He looked exhausted, though, once he actually asked him the question to go. He did not fire at all, so much so that Mott said after the race, we're going to cut him back. And I'm like, wow, this is crazy what's happened. Mike, when we come to Chief Wallaby, I don't know. That was a there's efforts where you're like, ah, you know, he should have ran better. That was just like he didn't run very well whatsoever. Hey, Renegade, same thing, right? You mentioned, hey, if Chief Wallaby wants, it's like, okay, he's not going to fire well, it's going to be Renegade. Renegade didn't fire either. I mean, he got third. It was okay, but he didn't run on at all. You think about the Derby. Hey, he's right there close to Golden Tippo. And if he runs that way again, he gets beat a length or a half length or whatever. You go, okay, that was okay for Renegade. He didn't run his race either. I thought it was a very poor performance from him as well.
3: Yeah, he was another one that was a head scratcher to me. And I don't think it's like the distance issue, because I thought Chief Wallaby and Renegade did a great job getting a mile and a quarter in the Derby.
23: Yeah.
3: So you look at this, a race that was running right around the same time. We'll get to that in a second. I'm not sure what happened. I'm legitimately not sure what happened. I think it's ridiculous. Mott wants to cut Chief Wallaby back. Maybe cut him back to like a mile and an eighth. Fine. He's definitely not as good as the horses going a mile and seven furlongs. I'll tell you that right now. That group is better than this one. We'll talk about them in a second as well. Renegade, I think I was right before the Derby. I was wrong before the Belmont. I cannot get this horse correct, apparently. One that I'm interested in moving forward, but not at the wrong price. The price is going to be so important with Chief Wallaby, so important with Renegade moving forward. Now let's talk about Commandment, who was your pick in the Derby. And the only reason you didn't pick him in the Belmont was because you picked Renegade, because Renegade's post in the Derby, when you probably would have picked Renegade had he drawn a different post. We got to put some respect on Commandment's name. Ran the second best race of this group. His Florida races kind of got affirmed that he is a legit mile and a quarter horse. And the Derby ride was the problem, not the horse. So I think Commandment, what moving forward, another one that is interesting to me. I'd like to see him be more tactical. We saw more speed early in his career than we have in the last couple. But I do think Commandment is a quality racehorse. And right now, your second best 3-year-old going two turns.
23: Yeah, I agree with you. And this Triple Crown season is just, it's been really frustrating because I felt like I had a pretty good handle and a pretty good, you know, prep season. And usually when you have a good prep season, you might miss a Triple Crown race, but yeah, you've got a pretty good feel in it. And this was just stupid. It's like, man, he ran great in this race. He wasn't supposed to run that well, in this race. The one thing I'll say about a Commandment though, I feel like we have debated all year, can he get a mile and a quarter? I think we kind of got our answer. And I know people are going to go, he finished second at a mile and a quarter at Belmont. What are you talking about? Mike, that last eighth of a mile, it kicked in. Golden Tempo looked like a horse that loved it, and Commandment looked like a horse that didn't want any part of it. Now, I'm going to say this, though. Big credit to him. He's a fighter, and that horse is going to show up, and whatever you ask him to do, he's going to do it. But I think a mile and eighth or less is really where you're going to see him at his absolute best. That last 16th, the last eighth of a mile, Boy, he, Golden Tempo just put the distance to him, right? And we hadn't seen him, talking about commandment, get into a kind of a duel and get that happen to him, right? He usually is the one that's getting his nose down, or it's really, really competitive. That last, eighth of a mile, it was a big separator for Golden Tempo. But give Commandment a ton of credit. He bounced back. He ran really, really well. He was the only one that challenged a Golden Tempo at all. So give him credit. I thought it was a really good race from him.
3: Now, the last two we have to talk about both came from Tampa, and both probably need a break. Yeah. Emerging Market. Woof. Power Shift.
7: That's bad.
3: Woof. Both of them just basically no shows in this spot. Emerging Market needs a break. This was too much too soon. I think if he had gone to the Preakness, we would be talking about a different version of Emerging Market. But going to the Derby and then trying the Belmont, it was a war of attrition in the Chad Brown barn. And unfortunately, he was the last one standing. And that's why he was in the Derby. And that, like, clearly after watching him in the Belmont, that is correct. This is not a horse that was ready. I think even Chad Brown would probably say, hey, we probably should have just gone Preakness and not had a Derby runner. I don't know what to do with either of these horses. They're both going to take a break, I assume. And then they're going to come back and be short prices and N1X allowances. Yeah. And like, I don't know. I don't know if I'm going to use them or just throw them out.
23: I think with Emerging Market, I don't think we can use him. I really don't. I thought, look, again, this was one of the situations in the Belmont. If he didn't win, I wasn't going to, hold that against him. But we needed to see him be a lot more competitive, and he just wasn't. And I don't know why. It really isn't an excuse for him. He had every chance, and he didn't run at all, I thought, in this race. Power Shift, look. It's one of those things, and as wrong as I was about the Belmont, the one thing I got right is I thought Growth Equity would go up there and pressure him, and he did, and it actually was, even though it was a slower pace, Power Shift and Growth Equity were fighting with each other, and sometimes, those two, if they're going to drop back after that, you kind of get it, and I think that's what it was. Like you said, it was too much too soon with Power Shift, but also, he did not get the projected trip that a lot of people thought he was going to get, and so he's not that good to begin with, and I think that's where you got to start. I know he's not that Belmont type, but you're right. I think Power Shift's going to be a little bit more of the problem of when he shows up at Saratoga in a non-winners of two lifetime in an allowance. It's a third race, and it's like, man, we got to find a single somewhere. He's going to look like a single. I don't know that you fall for him, because I think if there's another good horse in the race, I think he's going to get beat. I just think he's a average horse at this point.
3: And the problem is at Saratoga, they write those for three-year-olds and up, which means that you're going to face some pretty good horses in that field. It's going to be like a field of seven, and he's like, I can just see it now. He's going to be 3-5, and it's like, do I play against him or do I single him? What do you do?
23: Yep.
3: Probably going to play against him.
23: I agree.
3: A horse I like to play against at Saratoga.
8: 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Court officials overseeing the NFL's $1 billion settlement fund for concussion-related injuries have barred five law firms from handling any more claims from former players after finding that they steered clients toward doctors willing to give them a Parkinson's disease diagnosis. The five firms represented or performed work involving 98 former players who sought payouts from the settlement for Parkinson's disease claims before an audit was prompted by tips about suspicious activity. Dozens of those claims were approved to the tune of $95 million, with the share going to the attorneys, totaling about $20 million. Some 2026 FIFA World Cup fans traveling to the U.S. for the tournament that kicks off this week may find themselves for the first time using a prediction market to bet on the matches. Authorities are watching for signs of fraud or manipulation. With a Bloomberg Business of Sports report, I'm Michael Barr.
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3: All right, now we've talked about each of these horses. Now I'm going to start, I'm going to be a little Debbie Downer here. This crop stinks. This was a bad race. Like, we talked about the number coming back from the Derby, 95. The buyer in the Preakness, 96. I disagree, it was slower. The buyer in the Belmont, 98. I disagree, it was slower. They went home in 203 and change. Sovereignty would have beaten them by 15 lengths. He ran it in 2 minutes and change. This was the slowest Belmont at Saratoga, so the last 3 years, by over a second and a half. This crop isn't good, at least the ones on the track that are going two turns right now. And, like, again, Golden Tempo, hats off. You won. You are the best in this crop. That doesn't mean the crop is awesome. This is no interest when they start facing olders. And definitely taking a shot against some of these horses as we go through these derbies for the rest of the year with prices, because I think someone could pop up and be the best horse in this class rather easily.
23: Yeah, I want to make something very clear before we start this, because I've said how bad the crop is, and when you're half that and you do that and you didn't pick the winner, people say, well, you're just mad because you didn't have the winner. Well, let me be very clear about something. If I'm saying the winner is very slow, right, and my horse finished third, beaten 5 1/4, that is me saying my horse is horrific. So it's not me being mad.
3: Very, very slow.
23: Right. So it makes me look worse when I say that, right? I would rather, if I'm going to get beat by a track record, which I did on this card, actually. I would rather get beat by that, because it's like, hey, my horse ran really well. It just didn't beat this horse. So it makes me look worse to say this, right? So you have to go with the facts. If you look at Saratoga the whole week, they're running blazing fast. They literally did set a track record. I wasn't, that's a fact. They set a track record, and and races were coming home blazing fast. And they ran this in 203 and change. That is a horrific time. I don't care that it rained right before they went into the gate. It may have slowed down the track a tiny bit. It didn't slow it down 2 or 3 seconds, right? So all three of these final times were turtle-like slow for the Triple Crown. Once again, let me be very clear. I didn't have any of the three winners, and that means my horses were beyond turtle-like slow. I'm not upset, right? That's the facts of the matter. I sat here and I thought, that was a strong effort from Golden Tempo as far as he was able to put away commandment and everything like that. But you can't get past the fact, for how fast those races were going at Saratoga all week, and to see how slow that is, this crop is not good, period.
3: We had a speed bias all weekend long, too. You had to be on the front. You had to be on the inside. They went, we talked about, there was pressure up front, but they went 23-4, 48-1. That is crawling at Saratoga over this weekend. We'll talk about you in a second, Englishman. I promise we will get to you here in a second. Yeah. Golden Tempo wins this race. He only ran under 12-second furlongs once during the entire race. The final quarter of a mile was in 25.5. He ran 25 the first quarter of a mile. 2 25s in a Triple Crown race, and he is going to win the race. By the way, he was the only one to run 21.5 the entire for that final furlong. He ran, or Commandment ran 25.62, so he was a little bit faster. Everyone else was 26 seconds or worse. That's terrible. Look, it was just a slow crop. And the reason I want to say this is because, like I said, this is an opportunity to bet against the horses that were in the Triple Crown this year as we get to the Travers, as we get to these other races where you're going to have other horses and possibly jump forward and have an opportunity to be able to beat this group, because this is just not that great. Now, let's talk about, well, go ahead. You want to say something? Go for it.
23: Well, the last thing I was going to say, it's historically bad. Like, yeah, and again, I don't care about buyers, really. They are at least a talking point or somewhat of a measuring point. I don't think they got any of them right this year. I think they're all too high. They didn't break 100. That's never happened. Like, none of the three races got over 100 buyer. That's insanity, right? It's historically bad.
3: Yeah, it's not great. It's not great. I will take all the older horses in the Breeders' Cup and just throw it out. None of them. I don't want any part. All right, we do have to talk about the other three-year-olds on the card, because you mentioned a track record falls. That was courtesy of Englishman, the other Cherie DeVoe horse, who is 3 years old. Crude Velocity in this race as well. We saw Crude Velocity win the Pat Day Mile. Englishman not able to keep going, but ran very well in that. In the rematch here, it was all Englishman from the jump. And this is one where, yeah, the track aided Englishman. It was an inside bias, speed bias, like we said. He also just burned it up, tied a 48-year track record at Saratoga. We'll see what's next. Like, this is when I mentioned this, the best three-year-olds didn't run in the Belmont. The best three-year-olds ran in this race when you had both Crude Velocity and Englishman. And on this day, Englishman just incredible in the Woody Stevens there. I'm excited to see what happens, what the future is for Englishman. Is it sprinting? Are we going to stretch out? Are we going to try two turns? I kind of hope we just sprint and just see what happens, because this is a horse that I think would compete with the best in the world at that 6 furlong distance on Breeders' Cup Saturday.
23: Yeah, he's unbelievable. That was an incredible performance. And, you know, Crude Velocity and Obliteration ran second and third. And you go back and you look and it's like they ran really well. And they got just buried. This was unbelievable. This was another really frustrating situation for me on Saturday, because I was all about Englishman in the Pat Day Mile. I loved him. And I thought, man, he's going to be really, really tough. And he got just beat pretty easily by Crude Velocity. And then you get up here to the Woody Stevens. It wasn't even a race. Like, it wasn't even close. And so it's crazy how good that horse ran, and just how he bounced back from that Churchill Downs race just 5 weeks ago, and just a different animal up there at Saratoga. But that was very impressive. Can't say enough good things about him. When I said Golden Tipo far away the best three-year-old, I'm talking about the three-year-old of the year voting. He's in the glamour division. Yeah, I'll take Englishman 20 times out of 20, though, if we're talking comparing these two horses, because that was something that you rarely see.
3: We'll see. We'll see. If Englishman runs the table and wins the Breeders' Cup Sprint, then it'll be an interesting question of who three-year-old of the year is, because I get two Triple Crown races are awesome. I will see what happens the rest of the year with Golden Tempo and the rest of this group that ran in here. Obviously, you still have the Travers, the Haskell, some other very big races. But I have a feeling when you get to Breeders' Cup, it's not going to be a great showing for the three-year-olds going two turns. If you want to hear more from Cherie DeVoe, she joined Patrick Maher, friend of the both of us, on VSiN Live over on Mad Dog Sports Radio. Great interview. She talked about Englishman. She talked about Golden Tempo. So make sure you check that out as well inside the VSiN family there. Nysos dominates the Met Mile. I was wrong here. Nysos coming back from overseas. Absolutely cruises. I don't know what the heck Antiquarian was doing on the front. Whatever. It's so frustrating when you get the pace wrong of a race, because it means you're going to get the race wrong. I thought Nysos was awesome. I thought it was a great ride by Pratt. We talked about how the speed bias was there. This race was one of those races where the jockeys just went crazy going to the lead, and Pratt backed Nysos off and then wheeled around on the outside. Very, very good horse. Baffert's talking about stretching him out to the classic distances moving forward.
23: He's one of the best horses in training. It's just that simple. And if he would have stayed healthy, he could have been a horse that maybe won two out of three legs of the Triple Crown and didn't try the middle leg. Who knows? But that's the thing, right? That's what we do now. But he was awesome, and he is awesome. And we talked about last week, his only two losses are two that you could totally explain, and they were still second place efforts. So I can't, you can't say enough good things about him. I will say a couple other notes of this race I thought were interesting, because Nysos, I mean, hey, he was awesome. He's the best horse maybe in the world, probably in the world, going a mile. Knightsbridge rebounded. So another horse that did not run well on that Churchill Downs dirt surface rebounds and runs, I thought, a really good second. I thought he was back to his normal self. He just wasn't as good as Nysos. And then our boy, and we've highlighted it, journalism cannot beat the absolute elite. And it happened again. He couldn't beat Nysos. He's not good enough to beat him. And a really good performance by Knightsbridge. Journalism couldn't do it, dude. He's one of those horses that I think if he was born this year, or he was a 3-year old this year,
3: Triple Crown.
23: He might win the Triple Crown.
3: Yeah.
23: But now
3: and he would have tried it.
23: He ran it all three. Win. It's crazy. And I like him. And I know you do too, but it's like, he can't win because he's up against these horses that are really good. And again, it's another spot. What do you do with him? What do you do?
3: The answer is very simple now. If Nysos is going to stay at Saratoga, you go out west.
23: California.
3: You run the Pacific Classic. You run in the San Diego. You run in all those races out west at Del Mar. You just dominate because you will win. He is much better than the horses running the old division in the West Coast. But if he goes to the Whitney and that's where Nysos is, you're going to get Sovereignty. You're going to get Baeza. Those are bad. Those are mod horses. They're going there. Like, so to me, journalism holds his head high. This is another tough race and heads to the West Coast where he can beat the competition out there. If you stay east, it's going to be tough. I will say this. He's got a better shot at winning a race going a mile and an eighth than he does going a mile. I don't need to see him going shorter again. Now the track was against him, but this was a perfect setup for him to run a big race and he didn't do it. So for me, journalism probably wants to stretch back out. I want to give Deterministic a shout out for two reasons. First off, breaks a track record. Good job by you. Secondly, love Saratoga. And we are going to be back there with Deterministic probably twice more this year, if I'm correct. So Deterministic, awesome on the turf. Gutty win on the front end there as they went fast early and he went fast late and was able to get the job done over this turf course in track record time.
23: He was awesome. He was simply awesome. And you know, it was a debate between, is it going to be him or Rhetorical gets the lead, you know, and he kind of sat off and it ended up being a great strategy because Rhetorical starts to get tired. Deterministic takes over. I was looking towards the back, like I'm sure you were, because they went very fast, but Deterministic kept going.
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23: Shout out to Miguel Clement. He said the week of the race, he said Tawny Port and Deterministic are training better than any horse we have right now. Tawny Port won a big race on Friday. Deterministic wins on Saturday. So shout out. He touted those horses, and they ran to the touting.
3: Yeah, the French horses don't run well for Bright Picture and Make Me King, end up running third and fourth to last. The trifecta, very gettable, though. If you like Deterministic on top and you thought the pace is going to be fast, Test Score and One Stripe, two horses we've talked about a lot, run second and third there. The 50-cent trifecta, Aaron, I was pissed I didn't have this one. $321. Oof. 640-1 for that trifecta, which if you'd like, hey, I like Deterministic because of speed, and we talked about him as a speed horse you want, and then you play the closers underneath him, you were very, very happy when they crossed the wire there in the 12th race over at Saratoga. All right. That's it for our recap of what happened last weekend, which means it's time to look forward to next weekend. But before we do that, I don't know if you've heard, but there's this little sport called the NFL, Mr. Halterman.
23: Mm-hmm.
3: And we're going to have our guide out before anybody else's. That's right. On June 22nd, the NFL betting guide drops over at VSiN. 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Sign up today, $175 through the Super Bowl. All right. Monomoy Girl, one of our favorites, gets an overnight stakes named after him at Churchill Downs, and that's where we are going to go for the first time for the race previews here. Churchill Downs on Saturday, June 13th, race number 9, mile and a 16th around the dirt oval. And what's a very interesting race with what I'm going to call a shaky favorite at 7-5 in Percy's Bar. Mr. Halterman, you can go Percy's Bar. You're going somewhere else.
23: A shaky favorite indeed. I agree with you. I'm going to go one horse to the outside. Here's the deal with Percy's Bar. I think she's in here with a nice shot for sure. I'm not going to be shocked at all if she wins. I don't like the 7-5 that I think is going to be bet down to like 4-5. That has me a little bit worried. So, I'm going to go number 6, Sneaky Good, in this spot. I think stretching back out in distance, she's going to be okay. I thought she ran okay two races back. This is a race I'm kind of hanging my hat on a little bit here. Mile 16th race. It was the Honeybee, same distance as today. Got beat by Explora and Counting Stars. Explora, very good horse. Counting Stars, just won the Acorn. Very good horse. Both these horses also ran very well in the Kentucky Oaks as well. So I think Sneaky Good, if she can kind of get back to that race or even, you know, kind of improve a little bit off of that race, I think she's tough in here. And I think going to set a really nice stalking trip. I think it's going to come home, and I think it's going to be very tough. I think number six, Sneaky Good, is a sneaky play in this one.
3: You know what? I was actually described as Sneaky Good yesterday.
23: Really?
3: Yeah, I went to play a golf tournament, and I was one of the elder gentlemen there. And I can bomb it. I can get it out there.
23: Mm-hmm.
3: My athleticism was subscribed to Sneaky Good yesterday because I was out hitting everybody there. I will actually agree with that. I don't look that athletic. However, Sneaky Good. I went back and forth between this horse and one other. I'm not taking Percy's Bar. You can point to one race with Percy's Bar where this horse deserves to be 7-5. That was at Keeneland in the Grade 1 Ashland. Are we sure Zany's that good? We don't think so.
23: No.
3: We didn't pick Zany when it came to the Kentucky Oaks. I'm going to try and beat Percy's Bar here. Sneaky Good makes a ton of sense. Horses cross-center to Delaware. We'll see where we end up here. I'm just going to go

0: or buyer. This horse fits really well with the rest of this field, especially if we can stock going two turns. So give me the number three here, 4-1, Aaron.
1: Yep, second choice for me was the three. I agree with what you're saying here. The only kind of pause I have, we're going 7 furlongs the first race. Now we're going two turns. So you kind of just like, well, how good will the horse be going two turns? Maybe could be better based on the breeding, but you never know. So we'll see what happens there. But I think it's a really, really good pick. I did want to address two things before we move on to another horse. Number one, this guy, Mike Somich, very strong arm. He is a very good thrower of the football. I learned
0: sneaky
1: that.
0: Good. You wouldn't expect it. I'm telling you.
1: Well, I didn't. He's a very strong. How far can you throw like a frozen rope? Like 20 yards, 30 yards? Without having to put any air on it, really?
0: Yeah. I can. Well, I used to be. I don't know if I still can. I used to be able to throw a football pretty good.
1: You could in 2021 when we were hanging out and you threw it, or 2020 maybe for the first time. He could throw an out route. That's not going to be a problem. So strong arm. Also, you mentioned you're one of the older people at functions. I hate that that's starting to happen to me as well. It's like we're not that old to do that, but yeah, it is.
0: Dude, 43 is old when you go to play golf at a scramble. Like all of a sudden, you're not a young buck anymore.
1: I know. I understand. I totally understand. Okay, but anyway.
0: If you want to feel young, just go to a racetrack, Aaron.
1: Well, that's why I hang out there a lot. Yes, yes. Anyway, yeah. But that's I wanted to chime in on that. Let's go to one that might, is it stupid kind of horse. How about the number one, Nickel and Dime?
0: No, it's not stupid.
1: I think this horse is going to be alone on the lead for a while in this race.
0: Yeah, look, this is a short stretch of Churchill Downs. Speed plays well, mile 16th. I could make a case for this one. There is other speed in here, but like I think the three doesn't want to lead. So I think that horse backs off. And if that's the case, and it's, you know, the one out there basically by herself, it kind of gets into the why not category. Mm-hmm. 2-for-4 distance, 1-for-1 at Churchill, 12-to-1 price. I'll put it this way. This is a clear use in tries and supers for me.
1: Yeah, I think it hold on for a piece of it for sure. Like I said, 12-to-1. Randy Morse is a trainer that, you know, he's not always in stakes races. Let's put it that way. But when he shows up, he usually has these horses ready to run pretty well. Randy Morse is a really good trainer. You know, he's hitting at that every year, 13, 15, 16% mark. You kind of forget about him a little bit because he's running in a lot of the lower level races. But I think, you know, he enters this horse, gets Bayard Ronald a ride. I think that's good as well. I was with you. I thought this horse could take him a long ways. I think the who could screw it up for the one is the three that we both like as well. Because, like I said, coming out of that 7-furlong race, set, you know, kind of socking the pace. Now we're going two turns. Does she naturally just kind of fall on the lead or get closer to the lead? So I think that's going to be interesting. Outside the one and the three, I don't see a lot of speed. So I thought those two are definitely ones that you could kind of play around with. And like I said, with the one, if you don't want to play the one to win, maybe holds on longer than she should and gets second or third and spices things up. I thought she was very interesting.
0: Yeah, I did too. The race last time losing to Holly's Holiday, the two horse was a little bit concerning. Mm-hmm. But that was a weight shift one. And I know a lot of people don't love weights back and forth. But if you look at in that race, Holly's Holiday was carrying 117 and Nickel and Dime was carrying 122. Now Holly's Holiday is carrying 122 and Nickel and Dime is carrying 118. That's a significant weight shift from having a 5-pound advantage in one direction to a 4-pound advantage the other. Doing the quick math there, that's 9 lengths worth of difference in weight. So I do think that absolutely matters. If the one or the three scratches, I immediately like the other more, because then I do think you have a dead lone leader here. Last horse I want to mention here before we move on, the number 7 Point of Reference. 10-to-1 on the morning line, Chad Brown, Florent Giroux. Horse that I thought ran pretty well the last two races at Aqueduct and now taking a step forward, would need to leap up. But again, like if Percy's Bar doesn't run that race at Keeneland, everyone is in play here. Why not the 7, Aaron?
1: Yeah, I get it. I thought the race last time out was a big eye opener. And oftentimes that's what you see with Chad Brown. He kind of builds the horses up as they go. We've seen that third out, second out, they pop a little bit better number. Man, I couldn't quite get there. I think she still might be just a small cut below, you know, the 6, the 3, the horses we've talked about. But, yeah, I think it's going to sit a really nice trip. I kind of like the outside draw here, especially when there's only 7 horses. You shouldn't really at least get hung wide, although it's Giroux, so we'll see. But I think it's a nice socking trip. I think sits 2-3 wide and –

0: I'm with you. I just thought in the end she might just be a cut below, you know, kind of the best ones in here.
1: Yeah, I think the one and the seven are the two prices that if you want to get a little funky, they're the two that I think are interesting. But you got to kind of have to decide, because I do think sneaky good. And I, the three and the six to me were the two in contention for the top pick. Percy's Bar probably hits the board. Like, I don't think we go as crazy as saying, okay, this horse runs off of it. So it, probably an underneath horse here. And so all of a sudden, it's kind of like getting a little expensive to kind of go crazy on the exotics in that case. Just a win bet for me, and that would be the number of three horse La Rocasse 4-1 on the morning line. Aaron Halterman going with the number six sneaky good 3-1 on the morning line for race number 9 at Churchill on Saturday. The Monomoy girl

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1: All right. Let's go to Monmouth Park. Massive tournament this weekend there. They have a $2,000 buy-in tournament, which is one of the best if you want to get into the Breeders' Cup, get into NHC, or win some cash. So make sure you check that out if you are looking to play this Monmouth Park card. We're going to start with race number 9, the Salvator Mile, grade 3, going, you guessed it, 1 mile over the dirt course at Monmouth. Before we jump into it, general Monmouth thoughts here. A track we don't go to very much or talk about all that much. On the Jersey Shore, has the Haskell later this year. What are your track bias Monmouth thoughts here?
2: Look, I think with every track we talk about, the first thing you always kind of talk about when it comes to the dirt track, I think you need to be towards the front. You just don't see a lot of closers on this track day in and day out get the job done. I think you need to be in that first flight of horses. And so, again, but that's really not anything different than we always say, but that's how this track plays. That is just clear. The turf, I think, that's where you can get prices. I feel like the turf at Monmouth, it doesn't play any sort of way, really. But I will say this, if you're winning races at different tracks, when you go to Monmouth to run on the turf, that doesn't translate a lot of times. And also can go the other way, where if you're running at Monmouth, you go other places, it doesn't translate. I don't really know why, to be quite honest with you, but the turf, I look for prices a lot there because I think it can get funky. The dirt, it kind of plays like everywhere, in my opinion. Turf can get funky at Monmouth.
1: Horses for courses as well. Like you see it with Del Mar because it's so close to the beach. With Monmouth on the Jersey Shore, not far from the beach. You're going to get some horses that absolutely love the racetrack, absolutely hate it. I think the turf course, to your point, even more so, horses for courses there because that turf course does play 2 back-to-back winners. And you nailed it. Speed, speed, speed, speed, speed, speed, and more speed. That is where the advantage is here. You can close. It's just not very easy over this Monmouth Park track. All right. That being said, Aaron, where are you going on top here in the Salvator Mile?
2: Yeah, I hate this race. I'm going to be quite honest with you. This feels like a lot of horses that it's like, ugh, they just haven't really come through at certain times. I went number 6, Bishop's Bay. The line isn't out, so I don't know how short he's going to be, but he's going to be short. He just kind of feels like the best horse in this group. I didn't trust Grande enough. I don't like Point Doom enough. East Avenue is a horse I don't trust. I just kept going back and saying, you know what, I do think Bishop's Bay is the horse I can trust the most in the spot. He got beat by Antiquarian last time out. He wasn't really competitive. Antiquarian's decent. You know, he ran okay. Bishop's Bay did 2 races back over in Saudi. Maybe he just needed that race last time out to get back going. You just kind of look back at some of his other races, like if he can run the Cigar Mile type of race, I think he wins here. If he can run the Salvator Mile like he did last time, obviously he's going to win here. He won by 5. I kind of think we're going to see his best race. I like that Pratt gets aboard as well. Don't love it. Going to be a heavy favorite. I just think he's tough to get around. So I went number 6, Bishop's Bay, on top.
1: All right. So you think he's favored over Grande?
2: I think he should be.
1: I think he should be as well. I don't know if he will.
2: Well, I'm happy with the pick. If he's not if Grande's a favorite, give me Bishop's Bay, I think, is better than Grande.
1: Grande, an interesting case. Like, we always talk about horses for courses and generally not Todd Pletcher horses, specifically with Gulfstream. Grande, 4-0 at Gulfstream, 0-2 anywhere else. I agree with you. I think Bishop's Bay is the most likely winner. We don't have the morning lines out, which makes this a little more difficult to handicap because I am very skeptical of Bishop's Bay at anything sub 2-1. And if it's going to be sub 2-1, I would want to go elsewhere. And if I do, to me, it's 2 horses, East Avenue all the way on the outside, who I think is at least a little bit interesting in this spot. The other one I think is going to be the bigger price, so screw it. Let's go with the price. Give me Grand Mo the first here for Victor Barbosa Jr. Paco Lopez rides. This is the 4 horse in this spot. A horse that they thought very highly of was one that ran in the Florida Derby and the Kentucky Derby. Was not very competitive in either of those races, but I'm okay with that. You don't need to be competitive in those to be able to step forward. Went to the turf. And we'll just call that a failed experiment, Aaron.
2: Yeah.
1: Got back to the dirt last time out, and all of a sudden you saw why this horse was going to be in those races and why they felt like this horse was that caliber to be in grade ones as a 3-year-old. Now in the 5-year-old season, second off the layoff, a horse that doesn't need the lead, a horse that's carrying 118, so a lower weight, a horse that has no problem getting the mile distance, a horse that has enough tactical speed to be close, so you're not closing from the clouds. And a horse that I think is going to be, what, 15-1 somewhere in that range. Mm-hmm. I'll take a shot here. Give me Grandmo the first here, the four horse in the Salvatore Mile.
2: I looked at him for a long time. I just couldn't get there. It's not, you know how it is. It's not really my style to play this kind of horse. He's just kind of erratic as far as being able to stay on the track and things like that. But I was with you. I loved the race last time out. I remember watching the race last time out and thinking that's very good, and, you know, went back and watched it again. And it was a good race. The other thing that almost sent me in this direction is kind of how you talked about the earlier races on the dirt. The Tampa Bay Derby, you know, he ran well there. Florida Derby, you know, he just got smoked by Fierceness like everybody. Kentucky Derby, you know, not good. But it's like you said, it's not so much that he got beat badly in a couple of those races. That's how highly they thought of this horse. They really thought he was going to be good. And he's had nothing but problems really since. And maybe they finally got him back as a 5-year-old and he's going to be healthy and ready to rock and roll. So I thought about it. I think it's a good pick. I do. I just didn't have the guts to do it. Let's call it guts, Samich. I know you want to say something else.
1: Do you have it? Guts.
2: That's good.
1: But my daughter is watching that show right
2: now.
1: That's
2: good. Oh my gosh.
1: That's why that call came up. Yeah. He also is what we call a muddied form, right? Synthetic turf. Mm-hmm. Dirt 7 furlongs, dirt mile and 16th, dirt mile and 8th, dirt mile and 1/4, turf. Now we're back on the dirt again. Like it's hard for these horses, especially ones with layoffs, when you're not just doing something. And he's never just done something. This is the first time in his career he will go the same distance in back-to-back races.
3: Yeah.
1: He's 5. It's crazy. So we'll take a shot here. Grande. Giacoso, probably two of the horses that want to be involved early. Same with Point Dune. We talked about speed being very good. Otter Mischief wants to be forward as well. With all of the speed signed on here, is there anyone that can take this field gate to wire? I should mention East Avenue on the outside, too.
2: No, I don't think so. I don't think that's where you want to be. And I know we just said, hey, speed's what you need. Well, you could be in the first flight. That's what we're talking about. And I think that's where Bishop's Bay will be. I think that's where your horse will be, too. Look, I don't think there is anybody that's going to take him gate to wire. I kind of think from the outside, East Avenue, I think he needs to go and get over, and maybe he clears them. Maybe he can do it. But I don't really think so. I think with Grande, I think he's going to be able to sit kind of off of a little bit and try that route. So maybe he can get the job done there. But I think East Avenue, there is a world where he can do it, because he's one of those horses, too. It's like they've had trouble keeping him healthy. And when he runs like his big race, he could be dangerous. So if they kind of let him clear, I don't expect that to happen, but if they do, he could be a little bit dangerous. So out of the speed horses, I guess my answer is I do like the 9 East Avenue the best.
1: I hope that he doesn't go. I think Grande should go. Just try and be the best horse. And to do that, just go and set the pace and try and hang on. I think East Avenue should try and tuck behind that first flight. If he can sit like 3rd or 4th saving ground, because he's got enough speed to be down to get right behind that first group, I think that would be ideal for him. I think if East Avenue goes, he is going to be in some trouble here. I think Grande's a little interesting. I mean, I hate the fact that he's not one outside of Florida. I also don't love the fact that Mirage is riding for Pletcher here, who has a good number with Pletcher, wins 25% of the time. But like, you'd think someone else would want to ride Grande because of the future prospects of Grande. Like, this is a horse that is thought of highly enough to be able to run in some really big races. It's not a small day at Monmouth. You'd think, like, it's not like we have Saratoga running. You'd think someone else would end up here. So I don't love the fact that it's Mirage versus somebody else here in this spot. Bishop's Bay, I like you said, I think he's the most likely winner. I just don't want the price, especially at a smaller number. Anyone else that you want to talk about here? I think this is actually a pretty straightforward race.
2: I do too. And no, I looked at Point Dume for a while, or Dume, or however you would say his name. I did look for the 3 for a while, because the last race at Churchill, forget about that. I mean, that's impossible. He had won 3 in a row before that. You know, and like I said, that race at Churchill going 7 furlongs and all those really good horses, he wasn't going to do anything there. He was 30-1. So these other races, maybe the problem is there's a lot of speed, like you said, and I'm afraid there's going to be too much for him. I'm afraid he's going to get pressured a lot. But the 3, I would need a, you know, 6, 8, 10 to 1, and I'm not sure he's going to be that with some of his prior races. But that the 3 makes a little bit of sense to me, is from a talent standpoint at least.
1: Yeah, I mean, the card was great. Only 5 horses, but still a very good race. Mm-hmm. He's the one horse in this field that needs the lead.
2: Yeah.
1: If he doesn't get the lead, no shot. It's just over there. All right, that's the ninth at Monmouth on Saturday, the Salvator Mile. The number four, Grand Mo, the first. For me, the number six, Bishop's Bay, for Mr. Halterman. Depending on the price. He might back off there if it's we're too short of a price there. All right, before we move on, look, if you're listening to us over on podcast form, make sure you are also checking us out over on YouTube. That's right. 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VSiN has theirs. 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We get ready for Del Mar. 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
10: A bean and cheese burrito for a dollar. 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
1: 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Gambler's Bonus hits again. On April 26th, Deborah hit four fours, clearing her Gambler's Bonus four-of-a-kind bingo card for over $14,000. 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
5: The United States starts their World Cup journey on a Friday night as things get underway in Los Angeles against Paraguay, and then we could have the Larry O'Brien Trophy hoisted down in San Antonio on Saturday. That's Matt Humans. I'm Tim Murray. A couple of baseball games on Friday worth note, but let's start with the NBA. What a game. Still buzzing about what we saw. Two easy winners for us, by the way, as you had the Knicks on the money line, never in doubt, and I had the under. You know, I was fully anticipating 70-plus points in the first half from the San Antonio Spurs. But all kidding aside, Matt, as we look ahead to Saturday, the San Antonio Spurs, a 5 or 5.5 point favorite, 5 at Circa, 5.5 at a couple of other spots. They have led after every first quarter by 8 or more points. Do we see another strong start from the San Antonio Spurs?
6: I think if you're betting on trends, patterns, you have to expect the Spurs to get off to a fast start in this game. You and I have talked about this a lot of times on the College Football Betting Podcast about hangover spots, letdown spots. Might the Knicks be in a hangover spot? I mean, that was a mother of all parties in the Garden after what happened in Game 4. And you got to think there could be a hangover situation here for the Knicks. Also, if I'm a Spurs player, I'm pissed off about what we did and how we let that game get away. And you got to think they're going to come out and play with a lot of aggression to open Game 5. I think they'll be more focused on, instead of launching a bunch of threes, attacking the basket again with Wimby and others, and there's no reason not to believe the Spurs are going to get off to another fast start in Game 5 as far as I'm concerned.
5: Trailed by 8, the Knicks did after the first quarter in Game 1, 9 in Game 2, 11 in Game 3, 19 in Game number 4. So you mentioned the possibility of a hangover. There was a lot of jubilation on Madison Square Garden's floor after the game, but the Knicks weren't involved with it, right? They had been escorted back to the locker room, and Jalen Brunson was asked about if they were ready to celebrate up 3-1.
7: It was a lot, and just happy we found a way to come away with a win. Got a lot to learn in these next couple of days, but our mentality has to be 0-0 the way it's been. It has to be that way, and I feel like us moving forward with that mindset can really benefit us, but it just, there's nothing to celebrate. It's not over yet. Not even close.
5: Jalen Brunson, -110 at DraftKings to win NBA Finals MVP. OG Anunoby, the rise for OG is something wild to look at from an odd standpoint. At this moment, as we are discussing it, Matt, OG Anunoby is down to +210 to win NBA Finals MVP. Entering this series, he was 100-1. And on Tuesday night, when we were discussing on VSiN Primetime, OG Anunoby was 20-1, and he is now down to +210 to win it.
6: As he should be. He's very much in the conversation. You and I talked about this a few days ago, and I said, take a look at OG Anunoby at 20-1. I think he's going to be right there with Brunson. Then he goes out and he scores 33 points and has the winning tip in. I would say it's a toss-up, even though I lean a little bit to Brunson. And when you project going forward, do you think Brunson's going to be the key to the Knicks probably closing this out? OG's got a real shot here, though. My problem with this bet is if you didn't take it at 20-1 2 days ago, you're too late to the party. And it feels like it's going to be Brunson who's most likely to win MVP. By the way, Brunson off a 36-point game with 7 assists. And Tim, throughout the series, I keep hearing people talk about his efficiency, his efficiency. You're not always going to be super efficient as a point guard, especially when you're facing a really good defensive team. Spurs have this big physical guard, so I knew we were going to cause problems for Brunson, who's a smaller guard. But again, how many big shots has he hit throughout this series? He had big shots in games 1 and 2 when the Knicks won in San Antonio. Right now, he's my MVP, but it's a very thin margin over OG Anunoby.
5: You know, Doug Kazarian joined us earlier this week making the case at the time for Jalen Brunson. That was prior to game 3 when the Knicks lost to the San Antonio Spurs, and a lot of people were making the case for Karl Anthony Towns. Towns has dropped off, at least in the odds, and now OG Anunoby is on the rise. How about this tweet from our buddy Chris the Bear Felica? Getting a lot of run on primetime is the Bear. Smart guy. He has some good insight. Knicks are up 3-1, only -500 to win the series. Seems pretty light, and not light in the sense that it makes me want to bet them. What do you make, Matt? Is that -$5 too short for the Knicks?
6: No, it's not, because when you look at the final three games of the series, you got two of them in San Antonio.
5: Yep, and they'll be the favorites.
6: And if the Spurs win game 5, there's a lot of pressure on the Knicks to close that thing out in game 6 at the Garden, because if they don't, you got to go on the road to San Antonio in game 7. Look, I've got way too many bets on the Knicks to win this series. I bet them before the series. I bet them after they were up 2 games at -420. I bet them -165 going into last night's game. When they were down 29, I was not happy. It looked like all those bets were going to be losers. They get a second life here. I fully expect the Spurs to win game 5 and the Knicks to win in 6. Wasn't that the plan for this?
5: That was your plan.
6: That was my script all along, right? The Spurs win game 3, Knicks win game 4, Spurs win game 5, Knicks in 6. We got the hard part out of the way, right?
5: Let's bring it on home.
6: The Spurs went on the road, and they won in the Garden in Game 3. The really hard part out of the way, the Knicks coming back from 29 down to win Game 4.
5: 22-1 at one point on the money line were the New York Knicks.
6: And it feels
5: Knicks.
6: Like that number should have been higher.
5: Right?
6: Yeah.
5: 22-1. At least that was one sports book reporting it. Not there might have been higher numbers out there. I do think the Spurs win. Haven't betted yet. Probably get a little creative, maybe do some first half full game, split the units. But I do think we will have a game 6 coming up next week. And maybe that's wishful thinking. I just don't want this series to end. It has been really a ton of fun. Matt, on Friday night, you and Will Hill will be on VSiN Primetime getting ready for the United States and their World Cup debut in Los Angeles, taking on Paraguay. They are favorites to win that match. We had Sebastian Salazar, soccer analyst, on the program, and he was impressed by Paraguay from a defensive standpoint. Mentioned, I believe, they had only allowed 18 goals in 10 qualifying games in South America. So he actually liked the under. Right now, 2.5 -60 to the under. The United States around +140 or so to win Group D. It is a pretty balanced group with Turkey and the United States being the two favorites. And the United States to win this game around -105, as you see there on the screen, -110 here at Circa.
6: Tim, let me tell you, I've been breaking down a lot of tape of Paraguay.
5: And, you just wanted to say that.
6: Yeah, this is not going to be an easy game for the U.S.
5: I don't think any game in this group is going to be easy, to be honest.
6: I know, that's what I mean. I don't think the U.S. is going to have many easy wins in this tournament. But we're going to be at Circa on Friday night. I'll be hosting the show here with Will Hill. We've got Mike Palm in studio. Palm knows his soccer.
5: He does.
6: And I expect we're going to have a big crowd here at the Circus Sportsbook for the Paraguay-U.S. soccer game.
5: Well, the Mexico crowd was fantastic on Thursday afternoon. All right, a couple of baseball games of note on Friday. Matt, how about the Miz Kid? The Miz Kid, we thought maybe he would have to pitch in the Las Vegas ballpark. It is not the case. The Miz Kid and the Milwaukee Brewers are back out of Las Vegas. They dropped 2 out of 3, dropped the last 2 games. They're taking on the Philadelphia Phillies, and you're looking at that number and you're saying, well, there's a reason for it. Jacob Mizorowski around a -240 favorite against the Philadelphia Phillies tomorrow.
6: Yeah, it worked out perfectly because of timing. Mizkid did pitch at Coors Field last week. Think about that if you're a Brewers pitcher looking at the schedule going, damn, we got to go from Denver to Las Vegas at altitude. Mizkid actually pitched okay last week at Colorado. 7 innings, 4 hits, 1 run. It was not earned. He struck out 8 and walked 3. Over the last 5 starts since the middle of May, this is sounds like a lie, but it's true, Tim. Over the last 5 starts, Jacob Mizorowski, 34 innings, has allowed only 16 hits and 1 earned run. Strikeout to walk ratio is 45-6 over those 5 starts. 46-5. I mean, if you're going to bet this game, I think you have to play the Brewers minus 1.5. We talked about that with Shohei. The Dodgers won 4 straight. Shohei Ohtani starts on the run line. That would be the only way I'd play. I'm probably going to pass on this game.
5: How about Jacob Mizorowski looking at DraftKings, Matt? Over-under on strikeouts has now been bumped up to 8.5. His last start, it was heavily juiced over 7.5. He struck out the last 2 batters he faced. Remember, Pat Murphy came out and was going to replace him. He said, no, let me stay in. Struck out the last 2 batters. He has struck out 8 or more in 9 straight starts, so you're seeing that number get moved up a little bit. Speaking of numbers moving up, before we wrap up this segment, how about the Rockies and the A's, Matt? Here in Las Vegas, we saw massive totals, but only 1 over in the Brewers and A's matchup. 13.5 is the total. Rockies, A's at the Las Vegas ballpark.
6: All right, so we had some scoring regression, right? So much talk about the slow pitch softball scores, the altitude, the wind blowing out, and how ridiculous that they're playing major league games out in Summerlin. And then the last 2 nights, the games went under the total.
5: Mm-hmm.
6: 4-3 last night. Well, this weekend, you're going to have temperatures north of 105.
5: Whew.
6: And you got a couple of pitching staffs here that could get lit up, especially this rotten Rockies pitching staff. I would only play this over 13.5 on Friday night. I think we're going to see a game this weekend where there's going to be 30 runs scored.
5: Look at some home run props. I know a handful of folks here at VSiN were peppering some home run props. We'll see if they're the Summerlin A's for this series, but we'll see if the A's can hit some more homers at the Las Vegas ballpark. Total sitting at 13.5 for Rockies and A's.
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0: 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We're going to talk some baseball coming up later on this hour with Greg Peterson. Again, talk some soccer with Brad Thomas later on in the program, World Cup, and hockey with Jonathan Davis. Mike Paul and the Maestro will be there from Circa in Las Vegas, and we'll figure out all those needs as we get going. But after last night, what we saw in Game 4 at the world's most famous arena, the end of that game is still something you have to go back, and science, I think, will study it for decades to come. It is just absolutely insane. Now, Jensen, it really was a two-headed monster for the majority of the game, at least the second half. It was Jalen Brunson and OG Anunoby. I mean, they got nothing off the bench. They got very little out of Karl Anthony Towns. And, you know, Josh Hart would have been run out of town had the Knicks not won this game by blowing that bunny somehow, then not blocking out Stephon Castle. He gets the rebound and puts the Spurs back ahead. All of those things happened, and really it was a two-man show that beat San Antonio. And OG Anunoby's tip will be one that they'll talk about for a while. Mike Brown talked about it as well last night. Let's hear from the head coach about that never-give-up mentality of his team.
1: It's unbelievable, you know, the tip, how he had to control it and tip it in from, I mean, like I said, you know, that has to be the most iconic shot in the history of New York basketball. I mean, I'm not you guys know better than me, but it was just unbelievable. Jalen played the whole half, OG didn't, but we rode those guys, and they did a fantastic job of trying to play both ends of the floor, trying to play fast while trying to give it to us defensively.
0: It might be. I mean, you can go back and start to rack your brain. I think it's just Willis Reed coming out of the tunnel, that iconic shot of him back in 73 that comes to mind, but the most might be the most famed shot. If they go on to win the title for the first time since 73, it probably will be OG Anunoby. And you know, he talked about that effort that those guys displayed. And certainly Jalen Brunson just felt like he willed this team back with the comeback in the second half. He just never stopped playing. You could see it. And again, I kept thinking of that Cavaliers game, number one, that this is not OKC. OKC waved the flag twice in San Antonio in second halves and fourth quarters. That's not Mike Brown. That's not the Knicks. And Jensen, there is something to be said for that, that in the playoffs, they did not and have not taken off a quarter, let alone a half, and let alone a game.
2: Yeah, and let's be honest here. Let's start at halftime. 27-point lead, Dave, and really no evidence for a Knicks backer to say, yeah, I could see that this team would make the adjustments and find a way. 17 points, I know that people are going to be like, well, what's the difference, 27-17? Well, obviously the 10 points, but it's more the mentality. It's heading into the locker room of like, we are getting our doors blown off. Or, hey, guys, we make a nice little run. Just get this thing to 10. Get this thing to single digits. And I think that's probably the message that Mike Brown said to the boys. It's like, fellas, we're not going to get all 27 back in the third quarter. This is not happening, okay? But what we've got to do is, A, we got to really limit these guys from beyond the arc. Let me start there, Dave. Spurs made 11 of their first 16 from three. They scored 41 points, 41 in the first quarter. All right. So clearly another issue, even heading into game five, that the Knicks are going to have to adjust on, because they cannot start even average to above average to save their life right now. So they've been in a hole. They've been down double digits at some point every single game of the NBA Finals. So the Spurs start that way, but credit the Knicks for applying pressure to the perimeter. San Antonio in the second half goes 3 of 17 from three-point land, okay? And I know Charles Barkley talked a lot about how stupid can you be to just keep chucking up threes. No, you got to drive the paint. You got to change. A definition of insanity is continuing to do the same thing and expect a different result. I think the youth argument, we're kind of out of the door on that one, Dave. We've got enough experience now, both home and away. I don't think we could chalk it up to that. So this is a combination for me, and I'm intrigued your thoughts about it. If I'm alive better at halftime, all right, A, hindsight is perfect. Yeah, it'd been great to grab, what, 17-1, I think, is as high as the Knicks were on the money line. It'd have been great. I personally would have grabbed the points, but even then, not had a pretty good idea of, yeah, this is going to get home. I think the other part of it, too, do you feel now, and you said this about the Cavs series, how do you react? How do you get up off the mat? I mean, this is a haymaker of historic proportions. You're San Antonio going home. Dave, if you're Mitch Johnson, what are you telling the boys at practice today and tomorrow before they get this thing back underway on Saturday night in Texas?
0: And I know I was maybe in the minority in this, but I came on these airwaves the day after that Cleveland game. I thought the series was over after one game. And I know that sounds crazy in the Eastern Conference Final, but it was the way you lost. It was the manner in which you lose. And we've talked about it a lot in other sports. It's not so much the loss. It's the manner in which you lose. And that one, you wake up today if you're the Spurs and you feel drunk. You know, if you've ever had too much to drink and you shouldn't do it, and you wake up and you go, what happened? And you're like, what happened last night? And your friends are like, some things happened that you need to know because you can't have this stuff happen again. And that's what it is for the Spurs this morning. They're waking up. They cannot believe they're out there at their party. They're having a great time. And then something happens and they can't figure out what happened or how it went wrong. Well, De'Aaron Fox played terribly down the stretch. We have to call a spade on that. You know, what he's doing when he's got the ball, and I know he said, you know, he felt like he had a score. You just hold the basketball, and you're going to get fouled. You're going to go to the free throw line and shoot, too. Wemby missed two big free throws, really, after Josh Hart gave them a stay of execution. I mean, Josh Hart's going up for a breakaway layup, dunk, whatever you want to do, and the Knicks are going to take the lead, and somehow he blows the bunny, and the whole air went out of the garden. And you thought, oh, my goodness, they just handed this back to San Antonio. But then Wemby misses two free throws and hands it back into control of the Knicks. And then De'Aaron Fox has a boneheaded play. All of these things had to happen somehow for the Spurs down the stretch to let this one get away. So is it Mitch Johnson? You can make the case. Is it Wemby? Is it De'Aaron Fox? It's all of the above to me, Jensen. This is not an isolated one thing that we point at. It's all of the above. When you have a collective team failure to blow a 29-point lead, that can't happen. It had never happened before. And by the way, OG Anunoby, I think Carl Anthony Towns, forget about those MVP tickets. He disappeared. They changed the game the way that was called in the very first minute with his second foul, overturning a foul call. He was non-existent in this game. It was OG Anunoby. It was Jalen Brunson. And because of that, Jalen Brunson has now gone to odds on to win this award at minus $1.40. And Jensen, unless OG has another 30-point game, which he could do, because he is attacking big time from the wing, it feels like Wemby, if the Spurs win, plus 350, which is about where their team price is, and now Brunson's minus $1.40, but the Knicks are minus $5 to win the series. I wouldn't advocate that. I would play Brunson at minus $1.40, because if the Knicks win, I do think it's Brunson or bust.
2: 100%. Yep. 36 points for Brunson, 3 of 7 from distance, 9 of 11 at the line, plus 11 on the plus minus there. Exactly what you asked. Closing the way to close out games, you obviously look to one guy, and that's been Jalen Brunson for the Knicks for sure. OG gets the flowers for the hustle play and the tip-in, but you saw where that ball was going in the final seconds. It was going to be Brunson or bust for the New York Knicks.
0: Yeah, it's amazing because he did kind of will them. Again, you mentioned kind of cutting into that lead. 29, getting down to 15 at the end of the third quarter, it was huge. Now, for the other side of this, let's hear from Chris Walker on CBS. And basically, he blamed one guy. Might not have been Wemby, and it might not have been De'Aaron Fox. He was looking at the coach of the Spurs.
3: The dumbest coaching I've ever seen in my life. The dumbest. I don't even like using that word. The dumbest coaching. Like, there is zero excuse for an NBA coach for that to happen.
4: A young coach.
3: The dumbest. I'm going to say it again. Dumb will get you beat more than smart will help you win. And De'Aaron Fox was abysmal. Like, he was throwing a ball, like, uninterested. I'm like, bro, what are you doing?
5: 4 turnovers.
3: I mean, just not even, like, it was ridiculous what was happening.
0: Good stuff. I love it up there on the set with my guy, Hakeem Dervish. Great stuff over there at CBS. Look, yeah, it was. But I do look at it and go, I do get a little bit of the blame to De'Aaron Fox. We'll get into this, too. That your head coach and your point guard, that's an extension of your head coach. And I'm sure Mitch is thinking De'Aaron's not going to turn this thing over repeatedly. He turned it over repeatedly, and it cost him as well. And again, Wemby is not exempt from missing those two free throws as well. Wow. Much more on that game, but we're going to talk some Major League Baseball. Greg Peterson next. Get his best bets right here on VSiN by the Books.
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2: VSiN. This is pretty awesome. Welcome back. We're live in Vegas. So much going on. Mexico, they are winners
14: in the World Cup, the opening game here, they won it 2-0 over South Africa. And right now, this is really, really cool as the legend himself, Dave Stewart, Oakland A's fame, obviously, joins us in studio. He's on everything basically around the sport of baseball. Great to meet you, sir. Thanks for the time today. How are you?
21: Thanks for having me on, and I'm doing great. Thank you.
14: Did you guys back in the late 80s and early 90s have any idea, because Paulie is from Minnesota, I'm from across the border in Wisconsin, were you guys like rock stars when you would go to different cities and play sports? Like every person who I knew back then, like everybody loved the A's.
0: Mm-hmm.
21: It was a good time to be an A. I have to say, I became a part of the organization in 86. You know, and to be able to watch the progression of the organization and the players that we were bringing in and, you know, topping it off, bringing Tony La Russa in was the beginning of it. And then all of a sudden we've got a Bobby Welch, we've got a Mike Moore, Canseco, McGuire. Those guys were young rookies in the organization, and it was fun. It was a lot of fun going from town to town, playing in the different stadiums. And this is something that I don't think I've ever seen since or before. When we would take batting practice, we would have probably half the stadium full just to watch our batting practices. It was unbelievable how many people were attracted to our team. And you know, it was that definitely, you know, about the Canseco and Mark McGuire, you know, the Bash Brothers thing. But our team as a whole, we had some characters, Dave Parker, Dave Henderson, Ricky Henderson.
14: Oh, Ricky. Oh, man. Yeah. Well, that and also, like, your intimidation factor, you'd pull that visor down. It's like, who wants to possibly, like, mess around with this guy? First of all, you're a black belt in how many different, like, Taekwondo.
21: Yeah,
14: I don't think. Yeah, people. And by the way, players knew that, right? Like, if you come high and tight, they're like, I don't want to charge the mound today.
21: I don't think they knew it until Pat Corrales charged me, and then they found out.
14: How long would it take for you to take us both down right now?
21: Right now?
14: Yeah, 3 seconds, 5 seconds.
21: No, I'm old, man. I'm 69. Probably 10 minutes.
0: 10 minutes.
14: It's
0: not less than 10 minutes.
21: 10 minutes.
0: No way. When did you? Because to be drafted in 75. When did you realize, I belong, I'm going to be in this league for a long time?
21: You know, I was a converted catcher to a pitcher, and it took me 2 years to even learn how to pitch, to win a baseball game. For the first two seasons, I never won a game. And then, you know, I broke out in 1977 with a 19-4 season. And then I went to Double A, and once I got to Double A, and a surprise call-up from Double A, you know, once you get to the big leagues and you're wearing the uniform, and I was playing in Los Angeles, which I can't think of a better place to be a rookie.
0: Mm-hmm.
21: I knew that I belong in the big leagues. I knew it. The moment I stepped on that baseball field, maybe I didn't so much know it, but you know, if you desire it and you dream that this is where you should be, then you belong. Yeah.
0: Incredible career. I could talk to you for 2 hours, but this in your life you've had and your resume. But can you take us through what's that like in the World Series when you started the first game after the earthquake?
21: Mixed emotion. Very, very mixed emotion. You know, there was talk that we would not even continue the World Series at that time, and they were making a decision on what we were going to do. once we decided, or it was decided, that we were going to play, we went to Arizona to our spring training facility. We were there for 10 days and doing simulated games and trying to prepare ourselves for ultimately, you know, that first game back. And I'll tell you, man, we were having live BPs, pitching against our hitters. And you know, when it dawned on me that it's time to get ready, we were doing a live batting practice, and Dennis Eckersley and Canseco were having a heated conversation, and all of a sudden Eck drilled Canseco in the back, and I said, it's time to go.
0: Yeah.
21: That's when I knew. We got back that next day, and then we had a one day between, and we were playing, and I reasoned with myself that this was the right thing to do. One, because baseball had said we should.

0: really feel badly for relievers. The relievers, their shelf life is going to be shorter than it ever was. And, you know, some relievers could look forward to having a 10-year career. I think a lot of these guys are going to get used up and burnt out and maybe have 4-year careers. At best, you know, starting pitchers probably will last longer because they're not throwing as many pitches, not pitching as many innings. But I don't understand it, and I'm the one person that keeps saying baseball's going to have to turn back around. It's going to have to revert back to guys, you know, throwing 230, 240, 250. You know, my numbers were crazy numbers when I look back on those years. I would throw 275, and I remember telling Tony I wanted to throw 300 that year. And could have. He started taking me out of games, you know, early August in the sixth inning to cut my innings back. But I think that the game has to go back to what it was when it comes to starting pitching and guys, you know, pitching deeper into games and technically really learning how to do their jobs. I think that today's starting pitchers don't really know how to think through seven, eight, nine innings.
1: Okay, so then obviously the A's are in town this week. They've just played a 3-game set with the Milwaukee Brewers. 3 more beginning tomorrow against Colorado, playing out here in Las Vegas. The team is moving here. All-time great Dave Stewart, our guest here at Circa Las Vegas. Mitch Moss, Pauly Howard here on Follow the Money. Now, I lived in the Bay Area for a couple of years. They won the American League West in 2012. It was an amazing season. The fans were, I still contest that team in Oakland had a gigantic fan base. Just ownership killed them all off. And now they're moving to Las Vegas. Well, are you okay with this? Have you come to grips with it?
0: I have. I have. And, you know, I'm Oakland born. So it wasn't an easy pill to swallow when I finally realized that the team was moving and it was a reality that they were coming to Las Vegas. But, you know, they were in Philadelphia before. They were in Kansas City before that. And then they became Oakland A's. And so, you know, what I enjoy about this move is being in Oakland was a bad marriage. It became really difficult for this team to play there. They weren't drawing fans. You know, the fans had one side. They were always complaining that we weren't keeping players. You know, but the A's were contending. If you look through the years of Billy Beane, those teams were contending teams. They were making the playoffs. They may not have gotten far in the playoffs, but they were making it to the playoffs with the changes in team and changes in players. This team coming to Vegas, they're in Sacramento right now, but this team coming to Vegas is going to have, you know, Brett Rooker is one of their guys, you know, Lawrence Butler, you've got Wilson, you're going to have guys, pieces that are going to be stable when this team comes. They're trying to lock up Kurtz, they're trying to lock up Langoliers, you know, and that's a sign that this team is shifting towards stability. And you know, coming to this place, I think, you know, having fans in the stadium, it's not fun playing baseball in front of 4,000 fans.
1: I bet, yeah.
0: It's not fun at all. And so having fans in the stadium and, you know, hearing the roar of fans, I was fortunate with my A's teams. I played in front of 35 to 50,000 fans every time we played baseball games, closer to 50,000 than it was 35. And I'm telling you, you know, when the rallies are starting, and you know, the roar of hitting the ball out of the ballpark or, shoot, getting that last out in a complete game, that is a feeling that is unbelievable, and I think every player should have that. And so, you know, not abandoning my city of Oakland, but I'm grateful to the team having an opportunity to lock up players, come here to Las Vegas. And I think by the time they get here, they'll be real close to ready to win baseball games and get into the playoffs.
1: Feels like that to me as well.
0: Yeah.
1: Yeah. I wish you would have kept Mason Miller.
0: Yeah.
1: I know they got a haul for him. They got a lot of great prospects, but Mason Miller throwing 104 to close games would have been fun here.
0: Wait till you see this kid that we got in AA named DeVries.
1: Oh, no, that's
0: wait till see this young man play, which, by the way, when they get to Vegas, he will probably be our everyday shortstop. This kid is a one-of-a-kind player.
1: Great to meet you. We both loved watching you growing up.
0: Thank you.
1: Thanks so much. We appreciate that. The great Dave Stewart with us.

0: up next. The Spurs have encountered many problems over the course of four games in the NBA Finals, but none bigger than this.
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8: Hello.
7: Producer number nine, so much more than a producer. Alongside World Cup with Paul Carr coming up. We'll rehash our Survivor entries. Yes?
8: Yes, we will.
7: We'll recap those as the World Cup begins in just over 4 hours.
8: And all of our razor-sharp bets to go along with
7: them. Oh, razor-sharp. That's right.
8: Watch out.
7: Not just sharp, razor-sharp. We get tweets, beat of the book. Three Jacques, H3131. I got OG at 50-1 for MVP before the series, which means they're absolutely giving the MVP to Brunson. How many? But what percentage of gamblers do you think have this same attitude?
8: Yeah.
7: That's great.
8: You should definitely have your antennas up. Be concerned. I would not be counting that money yet. That's for sure.
7: One of the stats
8: I found for you: most points per game in the fourth quarter of NBA Finals since 1997. Jalen Brunson, 10.3 points per game.
7: That's all they'll need.
8: This is what I'm talking about. Yeah. There's enough of this and like the clutch Brunson stuff that it could just be handed to him.
7: Just completely ignore the guy in front of you. Mm-hmm. Go with that. Kenny Dillingham, sexual. Shake up in the threes leader market after last night. OG now in the lead at -450. Vassell, three back at 5-1. And Champagne out to 15-1. Said any bets? Yes. I'm not touching it.
8: There was one text message I saw before I went to sleep finally last night, and it was our dear Zach Cohen texting something about this. I'm like, this has got to be over, right? I'm like, I can't think about this anymore.
7: Well, we'll talk to Zach here momentarily. Sean's Fox plays. Besides Fox being a moron, his words, a lot of the blame has to be on Mitch Johnson. It's well known that starters get complacent when you're up big. He should have taken the first 6 minutes of the fourth quarter to rest his guys. You could clearly say they were exhausted and lost their legs. Someone was saying, Sean's Fox plays, that if this was Pop would have totally, have seen the rant, you just them jacking up threes,
8: yeah.
7: He would have totally cleared the court and put in five bench guys until they shaped up.
8: There was about seven different moments in the fourth quarter. I was like, Mitch Johnson, you're going to call a timeout? Like, why are you letting this continue? It's all madness out here. Dylan Harper's last shot came with over 10 minutes left on the clock in the game. Dylan Harper, again, one of their most effective players of the game. And managing Wemby's minutes was criminal. He should not, in a game that was a 20-plus point lead for that much of the game, you can't finish a game with 44 minutes. He was exhausted when you needed him the most.
7: And as far as the odds, Vegas regular says, I saw a 25-1 when the Knicks were down, which was very short. John Fairchild said he saw a 17-1 at halftime on the Knicks. Sean's Fox plays ad, OG gets his game-winning shot, which should cash our 40-1. He's already confident about it.
8: Really?
7: Kevin Downs, brother from another, orange and blue skies. What's worse, 28-3? Comeback or 29-point lead, third quarter blown lead? 28-3, obviously making reference to the Atlanta Falcons and the New England Patriots in that Super Bowl.
8: Yeah.
7: And Tim Bowers, as a young coach who got his team to the finals early in their coaching career, ever shortened his job leash more than Mitch? Also, Barkley correctly calling violent Knicks fans scumbags and the Spurs the dumbest team ever in the same day as legendary. And on, we'll get to more. Zach Cohen, the aforementioned, joins us now, courtesy of the Progressive Guest Line. Follow him on Twitter at BettingOnX, part of the whole glue that holds this whole operation together. Zach, we don't want to ever be prisoner of the moment, but you ever seen anything like that?
1: Can't say that I have. I mean, the closest would have been last series, game one against the Cavaliers. It was very, very similar, 22 points in less time. I did kind of feel like this was going that way once it got down to 20. I think Kelly hit the nail on the head. The shot selection for the Spurs was absolutely terrible in that third quarter. It was like they had no interest in continuing to play the type of basketball that got them that lead in the first place. I know that part of it was probably they wanted to just make shots. They thought that they were going to hit everything because they were hitting everything in that first half, but they were taking terrible shots, and Mitch Johnson was not slowing things down, as my daughter screams in the background again. She's not happy about it either.
7: She's not happy.
1: I do think that Johnson did a really poor job in this game between the poor timeouts, you know, spacing, not getting them to actually do anything in those timeouts. If they were coming out of those timeouts and doing the exact same things that they were doing right before. And I thought that he made some mistakes in the first half with maybe letting some challenges go. Like, I thought Stephon Castle should not have been in foul trouble, and he probably opted to save his challenges later on, or decided that it was too big of a blowout to even go, you know, through the process. But not having Castle for even those short stints in the third quarter definitely hurt them.
7: Also, did he have a challenge left when they ruled Castle out of bounds? Because I don't think Castle was out of bounds with like just over a minute left.
8: I don't
1: know. I thought that he did.
7: I did too.
1: I'm not sure.
7: Yeah. Spurs, as it is now, 5-point favorites in Game 5 back in San Antonio on Saturday night. Now, if you are a Spurs fan or a Spurs backer, what the sort of thing to, I don't know, is, you know, first of all, there's the whole notion, can you bounce back from giving up a 29-point lead, which, of course, is going to be ad nauseum discussed. But the thing that you do rely on, and I know home court hasn't mattered, but you do say to yourself, self, we do have home court, Game 5, and a potential Game 7, right? So if we win Game 5, it's a sphincter-tightening game for the Knicks back at Madison Square Garden in Game 6. As is the case now, the Spurs are 5-point favorites in Game 5 Saturday night. What do you feel about that number?
1: Yeah, I think if I'm going to take anything in this game in terms of the side or total, I'm going to lay it with the Spurs. I feel like I've just seen... I haven't seen a single person that really believes in San Antonio coming back to win this series at this point. And you look at some of the early betting splits, and it's like 98% of the money and tickets on the Knicks.
8: Yeah.
1: I do like to fade the public when I can, and this definitely is shaping up to be a major, major, you know, public underdog in New York. I think everybody wants this thing to end right now. I think everybody thinks this series is over. I think that that's always really dangerous. I think the Spurs still feel like they've controlled this series, you know, for four games, and they just let them all get away. I do get nervous about what it would look like in the final 3 minutes.
7: Yeah.
1: If there's one thing that's painfully clear in this series, it's that they don't have any offense in the half court. The Knicks know exactly what they want to do in the half court, and Fox has been the exact opposite of what they brought him in to be. But I do think you take some learnings from that game four loss. I think the end of this game, you're going to see a lot more Harper if it is close. And I just kind of feel like maybe that's the turning of the page moment that they needed to really roll the ball out to Harper and make him, you know, your alpha on the ball.
7: Let me sort of rephrase it, which is, of any team in the history of an NBA best of seven that has been down 3-1, the Spurs have perhaps as much justification or more than any other team to be down 3-1 to say to themselves, we can do this. Like, we've been up, again, double digits four times in a row. But your point is also the thing that's has to be in the back of their minds, especially after blowing a 29-point lead in the second half, which is, who kind of cares how much we're up if we aren't capable of holding that lead? My God. So it's just this amazing dynamic. What prop bet did you end up playing here for Game 5?
1: I'm taking Devin Vassell over 2.5 made threes again, plus 118. This was plus 120 last night, and it did hit in the first quarter, actually. Just, you know, the afterthought of all afterthoughts when you're talking about the Knicks and their scouting report, and he is a very reliable three-point shooter. Like, if he's open, he's going to knock them down. I think that's especially true with this series heading back to San Antonio. I feel like the comfort level is going to go up. These players can't possibly be happy playing in New York right now with eggs being thrown at their heads. So I do think Vassell will be excited about being home, like many of the Spurs will. But this is a guy that's been playing really good defense as well, playing around 40 minutes per game. It's a little surprising to see plus money odds on his over when now it's been three games in a row that he has gone over that total.
7: We took a brief look at title odds for next year. Spurs are the short shot. You know, as much distance between them and OKC as we've seen thus far. I think Spurs were about plus 235. OKC was about plus 275. And we went down the board, and I thought of you because there was Indiana at 25-1. You still think they're sort of the best value on the futures board next year?
1: Yeah, I think if Halliburton's even remotely healthy, which, you know, he went through a lot. You know, tore his Achilles. What, do you have shingles? Like, it's been a really tough couple of months for Halliburton. But from what I've seen, like, in terms of on-court workouts and stuff, it does look like he's progressing. Looks really good. He's doing some full-court stuff. And I think Ivica Zubac is one of the most underappreciated players in the league. And I think that what he does is especially valuable in kind of this new NBA where, you know, offensive rebounding is back and like sexy again. It's not all about knocking down threes. I think that his bruising style in the paint combined with what the Pacers already did so well with moving the ball, rolling out 8-9 guys that can play really good basketball. I think they're going to be really, really good. I think there's a chance that they're the best team in the Eastern Conference next year.
7: All right. Just to be thorough, no grass court tennis for you today? Nothing left?
1: I need Taylor Fritz to win his match coming up in order to close out a parlay from, it might have been 2 days ago. I forget, honestly, but there's been so many rain delays. This is what I complained about a week ago. Like, they just don't ever seem to finish these matches or play the matches they're supposed to be playing. It's not just the rain delays, by the way. It's the light delay. There's not enough light on the court when everyone can see. It's just the rules at this time of year. There are no rules.
7: There are no rules. And then just real quick, because everybody relies on you for tennis gossip as well, through our buddy Mitch, Taylor Fritz, Morgan Riddle, they have broken up. Morgan Riddle has put out her manifesto, the 33 things I require in my next boyfriend. We're all eliminated. She doesn't want a gambler. Everybody's out.
8: Shucks.
1: Yeah, no gamblers, and that is a really good title for a rom-com.
7: That's right. Not that I like her or anything. Thank you. Appreciate it, Zach.
1: Thank you.
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22: 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Now here's your hosts, Mike Somich and Aaron Halterman.
23: Welcome in here, VSIN at the Track. I am Mike Somich. He is Aaron Halterman, and we are officially done with the Triple Crown, but that does not mean the discussion is going to end for the second straight year, Aaron Halterman. The winner of the Kentucky Derby has won the Belmont, yet chosen not to run in the Preakness. I'm sure no one cares about that. We'll talk about that for obvious reasons. We'll talk about Golden Tempo and his, I'm going to call it, dominant performance, as shocking as that sounds, in the Belmont. We're going to talk about the other Cherie DeVoe horse, Englishman, as well, as he was wildly impressive at Saratoga. We're going to talk about the takeaways we've got from that Saratoga card, what it does for us moving forward for the upcoming Saratoga meet. We got to talk about some races at Churchill. We got to talk about some races at Monmouth. Horse racing does not stop, Mr. Halterman. How are we doing here on this fine Thursday?
24: Doing great. Was looking forward to the show for sure, to break down everything that happened, because it was a wild weekend for sure. Some expected, some unexpected. We'll cover it all here for sure. And yeah, listen, you're right. It never stops. Even though there's not a major stakes race, there's still some very good racing this weekend. And then we're right into the Ohio Derby next weekend, the Stephen Foster after that. So yeah, we're just getting started. We've just got half the season over with, Mike. There's still a lot to unfold here.
23: Look at you plugging the Ohio Derby. I love it. Good job by you, Aaron Halterman. I know you love those Middle America Derbies. Oh, yeah. Not the Iowa Derby for you, but the Ohio Derby is still a great one for you. All right, we're going to start out at Saratoga, where I think everyone wants to start out. And I would like to formally apologize to One Golden Tempo, who I gave absolutely no chance to win the Belmont. Because of all of the issues that we saw with the other main contenders in the Kentucky Derby and the trip the Golden Tempo got, and then also what happened in the Preakness, where, you know, Ocelli just doesn't close at all. It felt like it was just a situational thing with some of those horses that ran well in the Kentucky Derby. Look, Cherie DeVoe gets Golden Tempo to improve yet again, career best buyer in the Belmont, and Chief Wallaby looked like a winner at the top of the lane, got a great trip. Renegade starts to roll up. You're like, well, that's your winner if Chief Wallaby doesn't go on. Got a great trip. Then all of a sudden, Commandment and Golden Tempo on the outside, both rolling. Guess who was never getting by? That was Commandment, as Golden Tempo just beat everybody on the square. Now, before we get into how good this group is, I think we just have to give Golden Tempo his flowers, because he was simply the best horse on Saturday, and that's now two of the three Triple Crown races, and one of them he didn't compete in, where I guess he was just the best horse. It's a great training job by Cherie DeVoe to get Golden Tempo to a mile and a quarter and be able to improve in the two biggest spots of his career.
24: Yeah, this was just a leave no doubt about it type of effort, right? And I'm just with you. I gave him very little chance to win this race. I thought finishing third was probably about the ceiling, and he ripped that ceiling off pretty quickly there. At the top of the stretch, he was going best pretty much the whole stretch. You kind of looked at Commandment and thought, well, he could make it close, but Golden Tempo, I mean, he pretty much just simply put him away, right? I mean, it really wasn't much. Once you thought, oh, this could be a good race, then it wasn't. It was that quick. So you got to give him a ton of credit. I think, you know, looking back, that mile and a quarter has really, really been beneficial to him. But yeah, the Derby kind of felt like, hey, everything collapsed. It's not going to hold up. And it, for Golden Tempo, it held up, because like I said, there was really no excuse for anybody else. Everybody had their kind of their fair shot there, and he just dominated. And like I said, it was close with commandment, but he dusted the other horses. Like it was a long ways back to everybody else. So you got to give him a ton of credit. Easily the number one horse in the crop right now, and probably going to be. You went two out of those three races. Pretty tough to get surpassed.
0: I will disagree with easily the best horse in the crop. Easily the best horse that ran in the Triple Crown races. Yes, the crop. Yeah. I'll say that one is still up for debate, and that's going to get us into a discussion a little bit later. But before we do that, I want to roll through the competitors and kind of talk about what we're doing with these horses moving forward. I will start out with Chief Wallaby because it's where I always start out. I called the Chief on Monday, gave him the news that look, bro, like you had everything your way this time. There are no excuses. Mm-hmm. I thought Chief Wallaby was going to win by five at the top of the lane because got the perfect trip. The pace wasn't fast, made the lead at the top of the stretch, and just wasn't good enough. And I, you know, it's not you, it's me. I overestimated your overall talent. Unfortunately, it's over between me and the Chief. We left the door open for a possible return, but look, he's just not as good as I thought he was. I think it's really that simple. And this was the race where that's the only takeaway you can have. It was the perfect trip, and he just didn't fire.
24: This was the worst race of his career by a wide, wide margin. I will say that. I was with you at the top of the stretch. I thought, oh my gosh, he's got the perfect trip. He looked loaded. And that's the weirdest thing about it. He turned for home and I'm like, oh, he's got a chance to put on a show here. He looked exhausted, though, once he actually asked him the question to go. He did not fire at all, so much so that Mott said after the race, we're going to cut him back. And I'm like, wow, this is crazy what's happened. Mike, when we come to Chief Wallaby, I don't know. That was there's efforts where you're like, ah, you know, he should have ran better. That was just like he didn't run very well whatsoever. Hey, Renegade, same thing, right? You mentioned, hey, if Chief Wallaby wants, it's like, okay, he's not going to fire well, it's going to be Renegade. Renegade didn't fire either. I mean, he got third. It was okay, but he didn't run on at all. You think about the Derby, hey, he's right there close to Golden Tippo. And if he runs that way again, he gets beat a length or a half length or whatever, you go, okay, that was okay from Renegade. He didn't run his race either. I thought it was a very poor performance from him as well.
0: Yeah, he was another one that was a head scratcher to me. And I don't think it's like the distance issue, because I thought Chief Wallaby and Renegade did a great job getting a mile and a quarter in the Derby.
24: Yeah.
0: So you look at this, a race that was running right around the same time. We'll get to that in a second. I'm not sure what happened. I'm legitimately not sure what happened. I think it's ridiculous. Mott wants to cut Chief Wallaby back. Maybe cut him back to like a mile and an eighth. Fine. He's definitely not as good as the horses going a mile and seven furlongs. So I'll tell you that right now. That group is better than this one. We'll talk about them in a second as well. Renegade, I think I was right before the Derby. I was wrong before the Belmont. I cannot get this horse correct, apparently. One that I'm interested in moving forward, but not at the wrong price. The price is going to be so important with Chief Wallaby, so important with Renegade moving forward. Now let's talk about Commandment, who was your pick in the Derby. Mm-hmm. And the only reason you didn't pick him in the Belmont was because you picked Renegade because Renegade's post in the Derby, when you probably would have picked Renegade had he drawn a different post. We got to put some respect on Commandment's name. Ran the second best race of this group. His Florida races kind of got affirmed that he is a legit mile and a quarter horse. And the Derby ride was the problem, not the horse. So I think Commandment, what moving forward, another one that is interesting to me. I'd like to see him be more tactical. We saw more speed early in his career than we have in the last couple. But I do think Commandment is a quality racehorse. And right now, your second best 3-year-old going two turns.
24: Yeah, I agree with you. And this Triple Crown season has just, it's been really frustrating because I felt like I had a pretty good handle and a pretty good, you know, prep season. And usually when you have a good prep season, you might miss a Triple Crown race, but yeah, you've got a pretty good feel in it. And this was just stupid. It's like, man, he ran great in this race. He wasn't supposed to run that well, in this race. The one thing I'll say about a Commandment though, I feel like we have debated all year, can he get a mile and a quarter? I think we kind of got our answer, and I know people are going to go, he finished second at a mile and a quarter of Belmont. What are you talking about? Mike, that last eighth of the mile, it kicked in. Golden Tempo looked like a horse that loved it, and Commandment looked like a horse that didn't want any part of it. Now, I'm going to say this, though. Big credit to him. He's a fighter, and that horse is going to show up, and whatever you ask him to do, he's going to do it. But I think a mile and eighth or less is really where you're going to see him at his absolute best. That last 16th, the last eighth of a mile, boy, at Golden Tempo just put the distance to him, right? And we hadn't seen him, talking about commandment, get into a kind of a duel and get that happen to him, right? He usually is the one that's getting his nose down, or it's really, really competitive. That last, eighth of a mile, it was a big separator for Golden Tempo. But give Commandment a ton of credit. He bounced back. He ran really, really well. He was the only one that challenged a Golden Tempo at all. So give him credit. I thought it was a really good race from him.
0: Now, the last two we have to talk about both came from Tampa, and both probably need a break. Yeah. Emerging Market. Woof. Power Shift. Woof. Both of them just basically no shows in this spot. Emerging Market needs a break. This was too much too soon. I think if he had gone to the Preakness, we would be talking about a different version of Emerging Market, but going to the Derby and then trying the Belmont. It was a war of attrition in the Chad Brown barn. And unfortunately, he was the last one standing. And that's why he was in the Derby. And that, like, clearly after watching him in the Belmont, that is correct. This is not a horse that was ready. I think even Chad Brown would probably say, hey, we probably should have just gone Preakness and not had a Derby runner. I don't know what to do with either of these horses. They're both going to take a break, I assume. And then they're going to come back and be short prices and N1X allowances. Yeah. And like, I don't know. I don't know if I'm going to use them or just throw them out.
24: I think with Emerging Market, I don't think we can use him. I really don't. I thought, look, again, this was one of the situations in the Belmont. If he didn't win, I wasn't going to, hold that against him, but we needed to see him be a lot more competitive, and he just wasn't. And I don't know why. There really isn't an excuse for him. He had every chance, and he didn't run at all, I thought, in this race. Power Shift, look, it's one of those things, and as wrong as I was about the Belmont, the one thing I got right is I thought Growth Equity would go up there and pressure him, and he did, and it actually was, even though it was a slower pace, Power Shift and Growth Equity were fighting with each other, and sometimes, those two, if they're going to drop back after that, you kind of get it, and I think that's what it was. Like I said, it was too much too soon with Power Shift, but also, he did not get the projected trip that a lot of people thought he was going to get, and so he's not that good to begin with. And I think that's where you got to start. I know he's not that Belmont type, but you're right. I think Power Shift's going to be a little bit more of the problem of when he shows up at Saratoga in a non-winners of two lifetime in an allowance. It's a third race. And it's like, man, we got to find a single somewhere. He's going to look like a single. I don't know that you fall for him, because I think if there's another good horse in the race, I think he's going to get beat. I just think he's a average horse at this point.
0: And the problem is at Saratoga, they write those for 3-year-olds and up, which means that you're going to face some pretty good horses in that field. It's going to be like a field of seven. And he's like, I can just see it now. He's going to be 3-5. Mm-hmm. And it's like, do I play against him or do I single him? What do you do?
24: Yep.
0: Probably going to play against him.
24: I agree.
0: The style of horse I like to play against at Saratoga.
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1: All right, now we've talked about each of these horses. Now I'm going to start, I'm going to be a little Debbie Downer here. This crop stinks. This was a bad race. Like, we talked about the number coming back from the Derby, 95. The buyer in the Preakness, 96. I disagree. It was slower. The buyer in the Belmont, 98. I disagree. It was slower. They went home in 203 and change. Sovereignty would have beaten them by 15 lengths. He ran it in 2 minutes and change. This was the slowest Belmont at Saratoga, so the last 3 years, by over a second and a half. This crop isn't good. At least the ones on the track that are going two turns right now. And like, again, Golden Tempo, hats off. You won. You are the best in this crop. That doesn't mean the crop is awesome. This is no interest again when they start facing olders, and definitely taking a shot against some of these horses as we go through these derbies for the rest of the year with prices, because I think someone could pop up and be the best horse in this class rather easily.
2: Yeah, I want to make something very clear before we start this, because I've said how bad the crop is, and when you're half that and you do that and you didn't pick the winner, people say, well, you're just mad because you didn't have the winner. Well, let me be very clear about something. If I'm saying the winner is very slow, right, and my horse finished third, beaten 5 1/4, that is me saying my horse is horrific. So it's not me being mad.
1: Very slow.
2: Right. So it makes me look worse when I say that, right? I would rather, if I'm going to get beat by a track record, which I did on this card, actually. I would rather get beat by that, because it's like, hey, my horse ran really well. It just didn't beat this horse. So it makes me look worse to say this, right? So you have to go with the facts. If you look at Saratoga the whole week, they're running blazing fast. They literally did set a track record. I wasn't, that's a fact. They set a track record, and and races were coming home blazing fast. And they ran this in 203 and change. That is a horrific time. I don't care that it rained right before they went into the gate. It may have slowed down the track a tiny bit. It didn't slow it down 2 or 3 seconds, right? So all three of these final times were turtle-like slow for the Triple Crown. Once again, let me be very clear. I didn't have any of the three winners. And that means my horses were beyond turtle-like slow. I'm not upset, right? That's the facts of the matter. I sat here and I thought, that was a strong effort from Golden Tempo as far as he was able to put away Commandment and everything like that. But you can't get past the fact, for how fast those races were going at Saratoga all week, and to see how slow that is, this crop is not good, period.
1: We had a speed bias all weekend long, too. You had to be on the front. You had to be on the inside. They went, we talked about, there was pressure up front. But they went 23-4, 48-1. That is crawling at Saratoga over this weekend. We'll talk about you in a second, Englishman. I promise we will get to you in a second. Yeah. Golden Tempo wins this race. He only ran under 12-second furlongs once during the entire race. The final quarter of a mile was in 25.5. He ran 25 the first quarter of a mile. 2 25s in a Triple Crown race, and he is going to win the race. By the way, he was the only one to run 21.5 for that final furlong. Commandment ran 25.62. So he was a little bit faster. Everyone else was 26 seconds or worse. That's terrible.
2: Terrible.
1: It was just a slow crop. And the reason I want to say this is because, like I said, this is an opportunity to bet against the horses that were in the Triple Crown this year as we get to the Travers, as we get to these other races where you're going to have other horses and possibly jump forward and have an opportunity to be able to beat this group, because this is just not that great. Now, let's talk about go ahead. You want to say something? Go for it.
2: Well, the last thing I was going to say, it's historically bad. Like, and again, I don't care about buyers, really. They are at least a talking point or somewhat of a measuring point. I don't think they got any of them right this year. I think they're all too high. They didn't break 100. That's never happened. Like, none of the three races got over 100 buyer. That's insanity, right? It's historically bad.
1: Yeah, it's not great. It's not great. I will take all the older horses in the Breeders' Cup and just throw it out. None of them. I don't want any part. All right. We do have to talk about the other three-year-olds on the card, because you mentioned a track record falls. That was courtesy of Englishman, the other Cherie DeVoe horse who is 3 years old. Crude Velocity in this race as well. We saw Crude Velocity win the Pat Day Mile. Englishman not able to keep going, but ran very well in that. In the rematch here, It was all Englishmen from the jump. And this is one where, yeah, the track aided Englishmen. It was an inside bias, speed bias, like we said. He also just burned it up, tied a 48-year track record at Saratoga. We'll see what's next. Like, this is when I mentioned this, the best three-year-olds didn't run in the Belmont. The best three-year-olds ran in this race when you had both Crude Velocity and Englishman. And on this day, Englishman, just incredible in the Woody Stevens there. I'm excited to see what happens, what the future is for Englishman. Is it sprinting? Are we going to stretch out? Are we going to try two turns? I kind of hope we just sprint and just see what happens, because this is a horse that I think would compete with the best in the world at that 6 furlong distance on Breeders' Cup Saturday.
2: Yeah, he's unbelievable. That was an incredible performance. And, you know, Crude Velocity and Obliteration ran second and third. And you go back and you look and it's like they ran really well. And they got just buried. This was unbelievable. This was another really frustrating situation for me on Saturday, because I was all about Englishman in the Pat Day Mile. I loved him. And I thought, man, he's going to be really, really tough. And he got just beat pretty easily by Crude Velocity. And then you get up here to the Woody Stevens. It wasn't even a race. Like, it wasn't even close. And so it's crazy how good that horse ran, and just how he bounced back from that Churchill Downs race just 5 weeks ago, and just a different animal up there at Saratoga. But that was very impressive. Can't say enough good things about him. When I said Golden Tipo far away the best three-year-old, I'm talking about the three-year-old of the year voting. He's in the glamour division. Yeah, I'll take Englishman 20 times out of 20, though, if we're talking comparing these two horses, because that was something that you rarely see.
1: We'll see. We'll see. If Englishman runs the table and wins the Breeders' Cup Sprint, then it'll be an interesting question of who three-year-old of the year is, because I get two Triple Crown races are awesome. I will see what happens the rest of the year with Golden Tempo and the rest of this group that ran in here. Obviously, you still have the Travers, the Haskell, some other very big races. But I have a feeling when you get to Breeders' Cup, it's not going to be a great showing for the three-year-olds going two turns. If you want to hear more from Cherie DeVoe, she joined Patrick Maher, friend of both of us, on VSiN Live over on Mad Dog Sports Radio. Great interview. She talked about Englishman. She talked about Golden Tempo. So make sure you check that out as well inside the VSiN family there. Nysos dominates the Met Mile. I was wrong here. Nysos coming back from overseas. Absolutely cruises. I don't know what the heck Antiquarian was doing on the front. Whatever. It's so frustrating when you get the pace wrong of a race, because it means you're going to get the race wrong. I thought Nysos was awesome. I thought it was a great ride by Pratt. We talked about how the speed bias was there. This race was one of those races where the jockeys just went crazy going to the lead, and Pratt backed Nysos off and then wheeled around on the outside. Very, very good horse. Baffert's talking about stretching him out to the classic distances moving forward.
2: He's one of the best horses in training. It's just that simple. And if he would have stayed healthy, he could have been a horse that maybe won two out of three legs of the Triple Crown and didn't try the middle leg. Who knows? But that's the thing, right? That's what we do now. But he was awesome, and he is awesome. And we talked about last week, his only two losses are two that you could totally explain, and they were still second place efforts. So I can't, you can't say enough good things about him. I will say a couple other notes of this race I thought were interesting, because Nysos, I mean, hey, he was awesome. He's the best horse maybe in the world, probably in the world, going a mile. Knightsbridge rebounded. So another horse that did not run well on that Churchill Downs dirt surface rebounds and runs, I thought, a really good second. I thought he was back to his normal self. He just wasn't as good as Nysos. And then our boy, and we've highlighted it, journalism cannot beat the absolute elite. And it happened again. He couldn't beat Nysos. He's not good enough to beat him. And a really good performance by Knightsbridge. Journalism couldn't do it, dude. He's one of those horses that I think if he was born this year, or he was a three-year-old this year,
1: Triple Crown.
2: Might win the Triple Crown.
1: Yeah. But now and he would have tried it.
2: Now he can't win. It's crazy. And I like him. And I know you do too, but it's like, he can't win because he's up against these horses that are really good. And again, it's another spot. What do you do with him? What do you do?
1: The answer is very simple now. If Nysos is going to stay at Saratoga, you go out west.
2: California.
1: You run the Pacific Classic. You run in the San Diego. You run in all those races out west at Del Mar. You just dominate, because you will win. He is much better than the horses running the old division in the West Coast. But, if he goes to the Whitney and that's where Nysos is, you're going to get Sovereignty. You're going to get Baeza. Those are bad. Those are mod horses. They're going there. Like, so to me, journalism holds his head high. This is another tough race and heads to the West Coast where he can beat the competition out there. If you stay east, it's going to be tough. I will say this. He's got a better shot at winning a race going a mile and an eighth than he does going a mile. I don't need to see him going shorter again. Now the track was against him, but this was a perfect setup for him to run a big race and he didn't do it. So for me, journalism probably wants to stretch back out. I want to give Deterministic a shout out for two reasons. First off, breaks a track record. Good job by you. Secondly, love Saratoga. And we are going to be back there with Deterministic, probably twice more this year, if I'm correct. So Deterministic, awesome on the turf. Gutty win on the front end there as they went fast early and he went fast late and was able to get the job done over this turf course in track record time.
2: He was awesome. He was simply awesome. And, you know, it was a debate between is it going to be him or Rhetorical gets the lead, you know, and he kind of sat off and it ended up being a great strategy because Rhetorical starts to get tired. Deterministic takes over. I was looking towards the back, like I'm sure you were, because they went very fast, but Deterministic kept going.
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1: Shout out to Miguel Clement. He said the week of the race, he said, Tawny Port and Deterministic are training better than any horse we have right now. Tawny Port won a big race on Friday. Deterministic wins on Saturday. So shout out. He touted those horses, and they ran to the touting.
2: Yeah, the French horses don't run well for Bright Picture, and Make Me King end up running third and fourth to last. The trifecta, very gettable, though. If you like Deterministic on top and you thought the pace is going to be fast, Test Score and One Stripe, two horses we've talked about a lot, run second and third there. The 50-cent trifecta, Aaron, I was pissed I didn't have this one. $321. Oof. 640 to 1 for that trifecta, which if you'd like, hey, I like Deterministic because of speed, and we talked about him as the speed horse you want, and then you play the closers underneath him, you were very, very happy when they crossed the wire there in the 12th race over at Saratoga. All right. That's it for our recap of what happened last weekend, which means it's time to look forward to next weekend. But before we do that, I don't know if you've heard, but there's this little sport called the NFL, Mr. Halterman.
1: Mm-hmm.
2: And we're going to have our guide out before anybody else's. That's right. On June 22nd, the NFL betting guide drops over at VSiN. 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Sign up today, $175 through the Super Bowl. All right. Monomoy Girl, one of our favorites, gets an overnight stakes named after him at Churchill Downs, and that's where we are going to go for the first time for the race previews here. Churchill Downs on Saturday, June 13th, race number 9, mile and a 16th around the dirt oval. And what's a very interesting race with what I'm going to call a shaky favorite at 7-5 in Percy's Bar. Mr. Halterman, you can go Percy's Bar, you're going somewhere else.
1: A shaky favorite indeed. I agree with you. I'm going to go one horse to the outside. Here's the deal with Percy's Bar. I think she's in here with a nice shot for sure. I'm not going to be shocked at all if she wins. I don't like the 7-5 that I think is going to be bet down to like 4-5. That has me a little bit worried. So, I'm going to go number 6, Sneaky Good, in this spot. I think stretching back out in distance, she's going to be okay. I thought she ran okay two races back. This is a race I'm kind of hanging my hat on a little bit here. Mile 16th race. It was the Honeybee. Same spot as, or same distance as today. Got beat by Explora and Counting Stars. Explora, very good horse. Counting Stars, just won the Acorn. Very good horse. Both these horses also ran very well in the Kentucky Oaks as well. So I think Sneaky Good, if she can kind of get back to that race, or even, you know, kind of improve a little bit off of that race, I think she's tough in here. And I think going to set a really nice stalking trip. I think it's going to come home, and I think it's going to be very tough. I think number 6, Sneaky Good, is a sneaky play in this one.
2: You know what? I was actually described as Sneaky Good yesterday.
1: Really?
2: Yeah, I went to play a golf tournament, and I was one of the elder gentlemen there. And I can bomb it. I can get it out there.
1: Mm-hmm.
2: My athleticism was subscribed to Sneaky Good yesterday, because I was out hitting everybody there. I will actually agree with that. I don't look that athletic. However, Sneaky Good. I went back and forth between this horse and one other. I'm not taking Percy's Bar. You can point to one race with Percy's Bar where this horse deserves to be 7-5. That was at Keeneland in the Grade 1 Ashland. Are we sure Zaney's that good? We don't think
1: no.
2: We didn't think Zaney when it came to the Kentucky Oaks. I'm going to try and beat Percy's Bar here. Sneaky Good makes a ton of sense. Horses cross center to Delaware. We'll see where we end up here. I'm just going to go to the trainer that is better than Sneaky Good, and that's the number 3, mm-hmm. La Rescate here. 4-1 on the morning line. This horse looked awesome, debuting out of the 10 post of 12, going 7 furlongs at Keeneland last time out. I don't think anyone's that good in this race. I like the fact that this horse didn't make the lead, was able to kind of stalk and win going a distance that's very difficult first time out. This is a Daughter of Authentic, who stands for 15,000, that sold for 750K. Authentic on the top, Candy Ride on the bottom. Distance should not be an issue with La Rocases, or with whatever the heck you want to call this horse. The number 3 horse here at 4-1. I'm going to trust Walden, who's been just red hot everywhere. And that this horse is ready. And if we like, again, if you improve off that first number, time for more buyer, this horse fits really well with the rest of this field, especially if we can stock going two turns. So give me the number three here, 4-1, Aaron.
1: Yep, second choice for me was the three. I agree with what you're saying here. The only kind of pause I had, we're going 7 furlongs the first race. Now we're going two turns. So you kind of just like, well, how good will the horse be going two turns? Maybe could be better based on the breeding, but you never know. So we'll see what happens there. But I think it's a really, really good pick. I did want to address two things before we move on to another horse. Number one, this guy, Mike Somich, very strong arm. He is a very good thrower of the football. I learned
2: Sneaky good. You wouldn't expect it. I'm telling you.
1: Well, I didn't. You're

0: chime in on that. Okay, let's go to one that might, is it stupid, kind of horse. How about the number one, nickel and dime?
1: No, it's not stupid.
0: I think this horse is going to be alone on the lead for a while in this race.
1: Yeah, look, this is a short stretch of Churchill Downs. Speed plays well, mile 16th. I could make a case for this one. There is other speed in here, but like I think the three doesn't want to lead. So I think that horse backs off. And if that's the case, and it's, you know, the one out there basically by herself, it kind of gets into the why not category. Mm-hmm. 2-for-4 distance, 1-for-1 at Churchill, 12-to-1 price. I'll put it this way. This is a clear use and tries the supers for me.
0: Yeah, I think it'll hold on for a piece of it for sure. Like I said, 12-to-1. Randy Morse is a trainer that, you know, he's not always in stakes races. Let's put it that way. But when he shows up, he usually has these horses ready to run pretty well. Randy Morse is a really good trainer. You know, he's hitting at that every year, 13, 15, 16% mark. You kind of forget about him a little bit because he's running in a lot of the lower level races. But I think, you know, he enters this horse, gets Bayard Ronald to ride. I think that's good as well. I was with you. I thought this horse could take him a long ways. I think the who could screw it up for the one is the three that we both like as well. Because, like I said, coming out of that 7-furlong race, sat, you know, kind of socking the pace. Now we're going two turns. Does she naturally just kind of fall on the lead or get closer to the lead? So I think that's going to be interesting. Outside the one and the three, I don't see a lot of speed. So I thought those two are definitely ones that you could kind of play around with. And like I said, with the one, if you don't want to play the one to win, maybe holds on longer than she should and gets second or third and spices things up. I thought she was very interesting.
1: Yeah, I did too. The race last time losing to Holly's Holiday, the two horse, was a little bit concerning. Mm-hmm. But that was a weight shift one. And I know a lot of people don't love weights back and forth. But if you look at in that race, Holly's Holiday was carrying 117 and Nickel and Dime was carrying 122. Now Holly's Holiday is carrying 122 and Nickel and Dime is carrying 118. That's a significant weight shift from having a 5-pound advantage in one direction to a 4-pound advantage in the other. Doing the quick math there, that's 9 lengths worth of difference in weight. So I do think that absolutely matters. If the one or the three scratches, I immediately like the other more, because then I do think you have a dead lone leader here. Last horse I want to mention here before we move on, the number 7 point of reference. 10-to-1 on the morning line, Chad Brown, Florent Giroux. Horse that I thought ran pretty well the last two races at Aqueduct and now taking a step forward. Would need to leap up, but again, like if Percy's Bar doesn't run that race at Keeneland, everyone is in play here. Why not the 7, Aaron?
0: Yeah, I get it. I thought the race last time out was a big eye-opener. And oftentimes that's what you see with Chad Brown. He kind of builds the horses up as they go. We've seen that third out, second out, they pop a little bit better number. Man, I couldn't quite get there. I think she still might be just a small cut below, you know, the 6, the 3, the horses we've talked about. But, yeah, I think it's going to sit a really nice trip. I kind of like the outside draw here, especially when there's only 7 horses. You shouldn't really at least get hung wide, although it's Giroux, so we'll see. But I think it's a nice stocking trip. I think sits 2-3 wide, and I'm with you. I just thought in the end she might just be a cut below, you know, kind of the best ones in here.
1: Yeah, I think the 1 and the 7 are the two prices that if you want to get a little funky, mm-hmm. they're the two that I think are interesting. But you got to kind of have to decide, because I do think sneaky good. And the 3 and the 6 to me were the two in contention for the top pick. Percy's Bar probably hits the board. Like, I don't think we go as crazy as saying, okay, this horse runs off of it. So probably an underneath horse here. And so all of a sudden, it's kind of like getting a little expensive to kind of go crazy on the exotics in that case. Just a win bet for me, and that would be the number of 3 horse, La Ricasse, 4-to-1 on the morning line. Aaron Halterman going with the number 6. Sneaky good, 3-to-1 on the morning line for race number 9 at Churchill on Saturday. The Monomoy Girl

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13: All right, let's go to Monmouth Park. Massive tournament this weekend there. They have a $2,000 buy-in tournament, which is one of the best if you want to get into the Breeders' Cup, get into NHC, or win some cash, so make sure you check that out. If you are looking to play this Monmouth Park card, we're going to start with race number 9, the Salvatore Mile, grade 3, going, you guessed it, 1 mile over the dirt course at Monmouth. Before we jump into it, general Monmouth thoughts here. A track we don't go to very much or talk about all that much. On the Jersey Shore, has the Haskell later this year. What are your track bias Monmouth thoughts here?
14: Look, I think with every track we talk about, the first thing you always kind of talk about when it comes to the dirt track, I think you need to be towards the front. You just don't see a lot of closers on this track day in and day out get the job done. I think you need to be in that first flight of horses. And so, again, but that's really not anything different than we always say, but that's how this track plays. That is just clear. The turf, I think, that's where you can get prices. I feel like the turf at Monmouth, it doesn't play any sort of way, really. But I will say this, if you're winning races at different tracks, when you go to Monmouth to run on the turf, that doesn't translate a lot of times. And also can go the other way, where if you're running at Monmouth, you other places, it doesn't translate. I don't really know why, to be quite honest with you, but the turf, I look for prices a lot there because I think it can get funky. The dirt, it kind of plays like everywhere, in my opinion. Turf can get funky at Monmouth.
13: Horses for courses as well. Like you see it with Del Mar because it's so close to the beach. Well, Monmouth's on the Jersey Shore,
14: yeah,
13: not far from the beach. You're going to get some horses that absolutely love the racetrack, absolutely hate it. I think the turf course, to your point, even more so, horses for courses there because that turf course does play two back-to-back winners, and you nailed it. Speed, speed, speed, speed, speed, speed, and more speed. That is where the advantage is here. You can close. It's just not very easy over this Monmouth Park track. All right. That being said, Aaron, where are you going on top here in the Salvatore Mile?
14: Yeah, I hate this race. I'm going to be quite honest with you. This feels like a lot of horses that it's like, ugh, they just haven't really come through at certain times. I went number six, Bishop's Bay. The line isn't out, so I don't know how short he's going to be, but he's going to be short. He just kind of feels like the best horse in this group. I didn't trust Grande enough. I don't like Point Doom enough. East Avenue is a horse I don't trust. I just kept going back and saying, you know what, I do think Bishop's Bay is the horse I can trust the most in the spot. He got beat by Antiquarian last time out. He wasn't really competitive. Antiquarian's decent. You know, he ran okay. Bishop's Bay did two races back over in Saudi. Maybe he just needed that race last time out to get back going. You just kind of look back at some of his other races, like if he can run the Cigar Mile type of race, I think he wins here. You know, if he can run the Salvatore Mile like he did last time, obviously he's going to win here. He won by five. I kind of think we're going to see his best race. I like that Pratt gets aboard as well. Don't love it. Going to be a heavy favorite. I just think he's tough to get around. So I went number six, Bishop's Bay on top.
13: All right. So you think he's favored over Grande?
14: I think he should be.
13: I think he should be as well. I don't know if he will.
14: Well, I'm happy with the pick. If he's not if Grande's a favorite, Bishop's Bay, I think, is better than Grande.
13: Grande, an interesting case. Like, we always talk about horses for courses and generally not Todd Pletcher horses, specifically with Gulfstream. Grande, 4-0 at Gulfstream, 0-2 anywhere else. I agree with you. I think Bishop's Bay is the most likely winner. We don't have the morning lines out, which makes this a little more difficult to handicap because I am very skeptical of Bishop's Bay at anything sub 2-1. And if it's going to be sub 2-1, I would want to go elsewhere. And if I do, to me, it's two horses, East Avenue all the way on the outside, who I think is at least a little bit interesting in this spot. The other one I think is going to be the bigger price, so screw it. Let's go with the price. Give me Graham Moe the first here for Victor Barbosa Jr. Paco Lopez rides. This is a four horse in this spot. A horse that they thought very highly of was one that ran in the Florida Derby and the Kentucky Derby. Was not very competitive in either of those races, but I'm okay with that. You don't need to be competitive in those to be able to step forward. Went to the turf. And we'll just call that a failed experiment, Aaron.
14: Yeah.
13: Got back to the dirt last time out, and all of a sudden you saw why this horse was going to be in those races and why they felt like this horse was that caliber to be in grade ones as a three-year-old. Now in the five-year-old season, second off the layoff, a horse that doesn't need the lead, a horse that's carrying 118, so a lower weight, a horse that has no problem getting the mile distance, a horse that has enough tactical speed to be close so you're not closing from the clouds. And a horse that I think is going to be, what, 15-1?
14: Mm-hmm.
13: Somewhere in that range? Mm-hmm. Well, I'll take a shot here. Give me Graham Moe the first here, the four horse in the Salvatore Mile.
14: I looked at him for a long time. I just couldn't get there. It's not, you know, how it is. It's not really my style to play this kind of horse. He's just kind of erratic as far as being able to stay on the track and things like that. But I was with you. I loved the race last time out. I remember watching the race last time out and thinking that's very good and, you know, went back and watched it again. And it was a good race. The other thing that almost sent me in this direction is kind of how you talked about the earlier races on the dirt. The Tampa Bay Derby, you know, he ran well there. Florida Derby, you know, he just got smoked by fierceness like everybody. Kentucky Derby, you know, not good. But it's like you said, it's not so much that he got beat badly in a couple of those races. That's how highly they thought of this horse. They really thought he was going to be good. And he's had nothing but problems really since. And maybe they finally got him back as a five-year-old and he's going to be healthy and ready to rock and roll. So I thought about it. I think it's a good pick. I do. I just didn't have the guts to do it. Let's call it guts, Samich. I know you want to say something else.
13: Do you have it? Guts.
14: That's good.
13: But my daughter is watching that show right now.
14: That's good. Oh my gosh.
13: That's why that call came up. Yeah. He also is what we call a muddied form, right? Synthetic turf. Dirt 7 furlongs, dirt mile and 16th, dirt mile and 8th, dirt mile and 1/4, turf, turf, turf. Now we're back on the dirt again. Like it's hard for these horses, especially ones with layoffs, when you're not just doing something. And he's never just done something. This is the first time in his career he will go the same distance in back-to-back races.
2: Yeah.
13: He's 5. It's crazy. So we'll take a shot here. Grande, Giacoso, probably two of the horses that want to be involved early. Same with Point Dune. We talked about speed being very good. Otter Mischief wants to be forward as well. With all of the speed signed on here, is there anyone that can take this field gate to wire? I should mention East Avenue on the outside, too.
14: No, I don't think so. I don't think that's where you want to be. And I know we just said, hey, speed's what you need. Well, you could be in the first flight. That's what we're talking about. And I think that's where Bishop's Bay will be. I think that's where your horse will be, too. Look, I don't think there is anybody that's going to take him gate to wire. I kind of think from the outside, East Avenue, I think he needs to go and get over, and maybe he clears them. Maybe he can do it. But I don't really think so. I think with Grande, I think he's going to be able to sit kind of off of a little bit and try that route. So maybe he can get the job done there. But I think East Avenue, there is a world where he can do it, because he's one of those horses, too. It's like they've had trouble keeping him healthy. And when he runs like his big race, he could be dangerous. So if they kind of let him clear, I don't expect that to happen, but if they do, he could be a little bit dangerous. So out of the speed horses, I guess my answer is I do like the 9 East Avenue the best.
13: I hope that he doesn't go. I think Grande should go. Just try and be the best horse. And to do that, just go and set the pace and try and hang on. I think East Avenue should try and tuck behind that first flight. If he can sit like 3rd or 4th saving ground, because he's got enough speed to be going to get right behind that first group, I think that would be ideal for him. I think if East Avenue goes, he is going to be in some trouble here. I think Grande's a little interesting. I mean, I hate the fact that he's not one outside of Florida. I also don't love the fact that Mirage is riding for Pletcher here, who has a good number with Pletcher, wins 25% of the time. But like, you'd think someone else would want to ride Grande because of the future prospects of Grande. Like, this is a horse that is thought of highly enough to be able to run in some really big races. It's not a small day at Monmouth. You think, like, it's not like we have Saratoga running. You'd think someone else would end up here. So I don't love the fact that it's Mirage versus somebody else here in this spot. Bishop's Bay, like you said, I think he's the most likely winner. I just don't want the price, especially at a smaller number. Anyone else that you want to talk about here? I think this is actually a pretty straightforward race.
14: I do too. And no, I looked at Point Doom for a while, or Dume, or however you would say his name. I did look for the 3 for a while, because the last race at Churchill, forget about that. I mean, that's impossible. He had won 3 in a row before that. You know, and like I said, that race at Churchill going 7 furlongs and all those really good horses, he wasn't going to do anything there. He was 30-1. So these other races, maybe the problem is there's a lot of speed, like you said, and I'm afraid there's going to be too much for him. I'm afraid he's going to get pressured a lot. But the 3, I would need a, you know, 6, 8, 10 to 1, and I'm not sure he's going to be that with some of his prior races. But that the 3 makes a little bit of sense to me, is from a talent standpoint at least.
13: Yeah, I mean, the card was great. Only 5 horses, but still a very good race. He's the one horse in this field that needs the lead.
14: Yeah.
13: If he doesn't get the lead, no shot. It's just over there. All right, that's the 9th at Monmouth on Saturday, the Salvatore Mile. The number 4, Grand Mo, the first for me. The number 6, Bishop's Bay, for Mr. Halterman. Depending on the price. He might back off there if it's we're too short of a price there. All right, before we move on, look. If you're listening to us over on podcast form, make sure you are also checking us out over on YouTube. That's right. We've got our own channel on YouTube. VSiN has theirs. 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YouTube.com/VSiN@thetrack. 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We get ready for Del Mar. We get the Haskell coming up and lead you into the Breeders' Cup. 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
13: The United States starts their World Cup journey on a Friday night as things get underway in Los Angeles against Paraguay. And then we could have the Larry O'Brien Trophy hoisted down in San Antonio on Saturday. That's Matt Eumanns. I'm Tim Murray. A couple of baseball games on Friday worth note. But let's start with the NBA. What a game. Still buzzing about what we saw. Two easy winners for us, by the way, as you had the Knicks on the money line, never in doubt. And I had the under. You know, I was fully anticipating 70-plus points in the first half from the San Antonio Spurs. But all kidding aside, Matt, as we look ahead to Saturday,
0: The San Antonio Spurs, a 5 or 5.5 point favorite, 5 at Circa, 5.5 at a couple of other spots. They have led after every first quarter by 8 or more points. Do we see another strong start from the San Antonio Spurs?
1: I think if you're betting on trends, patterns, you have to expect the Spurs to get off to a fast start in this game. You and I have talked about this a lot of times on the College Football Betting Podcast about hangover spots, letdown spots. Might the Knicks be in a hangover spot? I mean, that was a mother of all parties in the Garden after what happened in Game 4. And you got to think there could be a hangover situation here for the Knicks. Also, if I'm a Spurs player, I'm pissed off about what we did and how we let that game get away. And you got to think they're going to come out and play with a lot of aggression to open Game 5. I think they'll be more focused on, instead of launching a bunch of threes, attacking the basket again with Wimby and others. And there's no reason not to believe the Spurs are going to get off to another fast start in Game 5, as far as I'm concerned.
0: Trailed by 8, the Knicks did after the first quarter in Game 1, 9 in Game 2, 11 in Game 3, 19 in Game number 4. So you mentioned the possibility of a hangover. There was a lot of jubilation on Madison Square Garden's floor after the game, but the Knicks weren't involved with it, right? They had been escorted back to the locker room, and Jalen Brunson was asked about if they were ready to celebrate up 3-1.
2: It was a lot, and just happy we found a way to come away with a win. We got a lot to learn in these next couple of days, but our mentality has to be 0-0 the way it's been. It has to be that way, and I feel like us moving forward with that mindset can really benefit us. But it just, there's nothing to celebrate. It's not over yet, not even close.
0: Jalen Brunson, -110 at DraftKings to win NBA Finals MVP. OG Anunoby, the rise for OG is something wild to look at from an odd standpoint. At this moment, as we are discussing it, Matt, OG Anunoby is down to +210 to win NBA Finals MVP. Entering this series, he was 100-1. And on Tuesday night, when we were discussing on VSiN Primetime, OG Anunoby was 20-1, and he is now down to +210 to win it.
1: As he should be. He's very much in the conversation. You and I talked about this a few days ago, and I said, take a look at OG Anunoby at 20-1. I think he's going to be right there with Brunson. Then he goes out and he scores 33 points and has the winning tip in. I would say it's a toss-up, even though I lean a little bit to Brunson. And when you project going forward, do you think Brunson's going to be the key to the Knicks probably closing this out? OG's got a real shot here, though. My problem with this bet is if you didn't take it at 20-1 2 days ago, you're too late to the party. And it feels like it's going to be Brunson who's most likely to win MVP. By the way, Brunson off a 36-point game with 7 assists. And, Tim, throughout the series, I keep hearing people talk about his efficiency. You're not always going to be super efficient as a point guard, especially when you're facing a really good defensive team. Spurs have big physical guards who I knew were going to cause problems for Brunson, who's a smaller guard. But again, how many big shots has he hit throughout this series? He had big shots in games 1 and 2 when the Knicks won in San Antonio. Right now, he's my MVP, but it's a very thin margin over OG Anunoby.
0: You know, Doug Kazarian joined us earlier this week making the case at the time for Jalen Brunson. That was prior to game 3 when the Knicks lost to the San Antonio Spurs, and a lot of people were making the case for Carl Anthony Towns. Towns has dropped off, at least in the odds, and now OG Anunoby is on the rise. How about this tweet from our buddy Chris the Bear Felica? Getting a lot of run on primetime is the Bear. Smart guy. He has some good insight. Knicks are up 3-1, only -500 to win the series. Seems pretty light, and not light in the sense that it makes me want to bet them. What do you make, Matt? Is that -$5 too short for the Knicks?
1: No, it's not, because when you look at the final three games of the series, you got two of them in San Antonio.
0: Yep, and they'll be the favorites.
1: And if the Spurs win game 5, there's a lot of pressure on the Knicks to close that thing out in game 6 at the Garden, because if they don't, you got to go on the road to San Antonio in game 7. Look, I've got way too many bets on the Knicks to win this series. I Bet them before the series. I bet them after they were up two games at minus 420. I bet them minus 165 going into last night's game. When they were down 29, I was not happy. It looked like all those bets were going to be losers. They get a second life here. I fully expect the Spurs to win game five and the Knicks to win in six. Wasn't that the plan for this?
0: That was your plan.
1: That was my script all along, right? The Spurs win game three, Knicks win game four, Spurs win game five, Knicks in six. We got the hard part out of the way, right?
0: Let's bring it on home.
1: The Spurs went on the road, and they won in the Garden in game three. The really hard part out of the way, the Knicks coming back from 29 down to win game four.
0: 22-1 at one point on the money line were the New York Knicks.
1: And I feel
0: Knicks.
1: Like that number should have been higher.
0: Right?
1: Yeah.
0: 22-1. At least that was one sports book reporting it. Not there might have been higher numbers out there. I do think the Spurs win. Haven't betted yet. Probably get a little creative, maybe do some first half full game, split the units. But I do think we will have a game six coming up next week. And maybe that's wishful thinking. I just don't want this series to end. It has been really a ton of fun. Matt, on Friday night, you and Will Hill will be on VSiN Primetime getting ready for the United States and their World Cup debut in Los Angeles, taking on Paraguay. They are favorites to win that match. We had Sebastian Salazar, soccer analyst, on the program, and he was impressed by Paraguay from a defensive standpoint. Mentioned, I believe, they had only allowed 18 goals in 10 qualifying games in South America. So he actually liked the under. Right now, 2.5 minus 60 to the under. The United States around plus 140 or so to win Group D. It is a pretty balanced group with Turkey and the United States being the two favorites. And the United States to win this game around minus 105, as you see there on the screen, minus 110 here at Circa.
1: Tim, let me tell you, I've been breaking down a lot of tape of Paraguay.
0: And, you just wanted to say that.
1: Yeah, this is not going to be an easy game for the U.S.
0: I don't think any game in this group is going to be easy, to be honest.
1: I know, that's what I mean. I don't think the U.S. is going to have many easy wins in this tournament. But we're going to be at Circa on Friday night. I'll be hosting the show here with Will Hill. We've got Mike Palm in studio. Palm knows his soccer.
0: He does.
1: And I expect we're going to have a big crowd here at the Circus Sportsbook for the Paraguay-U.S. soccer game.
0: Well, the Mexico crowd was fantastic on Thursday afternoon. All right, a couple of baseball games of note on Friday. Matt, how about the Miz Kid? The Miz Kid, we thought maybe he would have to pitch in the Las Vegas ballpark. It is not the case. The Miz Kid and the Milwaukee Brewers are back out of Las Vegas. They dropped two out of three, dropped the last two games. They're taking on the Philadelphia Phillies, and you're looking at that number and you're saying, well, there's a reason for it. Jacob Mizorowski around a minus 240 favorite against the Philadelphia Phillies tomorrow.
1: Yeah, it worked out perfectly because of timing. Miz Kid did pitch at Coors Field last week. Think about that. If you're a Brewers pitcher, you're looking at the schedule going, damn, we got to go from Denver to Las Vegas at altitude. Miz Kid actually pitched okay last week. Colorado, 7 innings, 4 hits, 1 run. It was not earned. He struck out 8 and walked 3. Over the last 5 starts since the middle of May, this is sounds like a lie, but it's true, Tim. Over the last 5 starts, Jacob Mizorowski, 34 innings, has allowed only 16 hits and 1 earned run. Strikeout to walk ratio is 45-6. Over those 5 starts. 46-5. I mean, if you're going to bet this game, I think you have to play the Brewers -1.5. We talked about that with Shohei. The Dodgers won 4 straight. Shohei Ohtani starts on the run line. That would be the only way I'd play. I'm probably going to pass on this game.
0: How about Jacob Mizorowski looking at DraftKings, Matt? Over-under on strikeouts has now been bumped up to 8.5. His last start, it was heavily juiced over 7.5. He struck out the last 2 batters he faced. Remember, Pat Murphy came out and was going to replace him. He said, no, let me stay in. Struck out the last 2 batters. He has struck out 8 or more in 9 straight starts, so you're seeing that number get moved up a little bit. Speaking of numbers moving up, before we wrap up this segment, how about the Rockies and the A's, Matt? Here in Las Vegas, we saw massive totals, but only 1 over in the Brewers and A's matchup. 13.5 is the total. Rockies A's at the Las Vegas ballpark.
1: All right, so we had some scoring regression, right? So much talk about the slow pitch softball scores, the altitude, the wind blowing out, and how ridiculous that they're playing major league games out in Summerlin. And then the last two nights, the games went under the total.
0: Mm-hmm.
1: 4-3 last night. Well, this weekend, you're going to have temperatures north of 105.
0: Whew.
1: And you got a couple of pitching staffs here that could get lit up, especially this rotten Rockies pitching staff. I would only play this over 13.5 on Friday night. I think we're going to see a game this weekend where there's going to be 30 runs scored.
0: Look at some home run props. I know a handful of folks here at VEASAN were peppering some home run props. We'll see if they're the Summerlin A's for this series, but we'll see if the A's can hit some more homers at the Las Vegas ballpark. Total sitting at 13.5 for Rockies and A's.
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0: 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We're going to talk some baseball coming up later on this hour with Greg Peterson. Again, talk some soccer with Brad Thomas later on in the program, World Cup, and hockey with Jonathan Davis. Mike Paul and the Maestro will be there from Circa in Las Vegas, and we'll figure out all those needs as we get going. But after last night, what we saw in Game 4 at the world's most famous arena, the end of that game is still something you have to go back, and science, I think, will study it for decades to come. It's just absolutely insane. Now, Jensen, it really was a two-headed monster for the majority of the game, at least the second half. It was Jalen Brunson and OG Anunoby. I mean, they got nothing off the bench. They got very little out of Karl Anthony Towns. And, you know, Josh Hart would have been run out of town had the Knicks not won this game by blowing that bunny somehow, then not blocking out Stephon Castle. He gets the rebound and puts the Spurs back ahead. All of those things happened, and really it was a two-man show that beat San Antonio. And OG Anunoby's tip will be one that they'll talk about for a while. Mike Brown talked about it as well last night. Let's hear from the head coach about that never-give-up mentality of his team.
1: It's unbelievable, you know, the tip, how he had to control it and tip it in from. I mean, like I said, you know, that has to be the most iconic shot in the history of New York basketball. I mean, I'm not you guys know better than me, but it was just unbelievable. Jalen played the whole half, OG didn't, but we rode those guys, and they did a fantastic job of trying to play both ends of the floor, trying to play fast while trying to give it to us defensively.
0: It might be. I mean, you can go back and start to rack your brain. I think it's just Willis Reed coming out of the tunnel, that iconic shot of him back in 73 that comes to mind, but the most might be the most famed shot. If they go on to win the title for the first time since 73, it probably will be OG Anunoby. And you know, he talked about that effort that those guys displayed. And certainly Jalen Brunson just felt like he willed this team back with the comeback in the second half. He just never stopped playing. You could see it. And again, I kept thinking of that Cavaliers game, number one, that this is not OKC. OKC waved the flag twice in San Antonio in second halves and fourth quarters. That's not Mike Brown. That's not the Knicks. And Jensen, there is something to be said for that, that in the playoffs, they did not and have not taken off a quarter, let alone a half, and let alone a game.
2: Yeah, and let's be honest here. Let's start at halftime. 27-point lead, Dave, and really no evidence for a Knicks backer to say, yeah, I could see that this team would make the adjustments and find a way. 17 points, I know that people are like, well, what's the difference, 27-17? Well, obviously the 10 points, but it's more the mentality. It's heading into the locker room of like, we are getting our doors blown off. Or, hey, guys, we make a nice little run. Just get this thing to 10. Get this thing to single digits. And I think that's probably the message that Mike Brown said to the boys. It's like, fellas, we're not going to get all 27 back in the third quarter. This is not happening, okay? But what we've got to do is, A, we got to really limit these guys from beyond the arc. Let me start there, Dave. Spurs made 11 of their first 16 from three. They scored 41 points, 41 in the first quarter. All right. So clearly, another issue, even heading into game five, that the Knicks are going to have to adjust on, because they cannot start even average to above average to save their life right now. So they've been in a hole. They've been down double digits at some point every single game of the NBA Finals. So the Spurs start that way, but credit the Knicks for applying pressure to the perimeter. San Antonio in the second half goes 3 of 17 from three-point land. okay? And I know Charles Barkley talked a lot about how stupid can you be to just keep chucking up threes. No, you got to drive the paint. You got to change. A definition of insanity is continuing to do the same thing and expect a different result. I think the youth argument, we're kind of out of the door on that one, Dave. We've got enough experience now, both home and away. I don't think we could chalk it up to that. So this is a combination for me, and I'm intrigued your thoughts about it. If I'm alive better at halftime, all right, A, hindsight is perfect. Yeah, it'd been great to grab, 17-1, I think, is as high as the Knicks were on the money line. It'd been great. I personally would have grabbed the points, but even then, not had a pretty good idea of, yeah, this is going to get home. I think the other part of it, too, do you feel now, and you said this about the Cavs series, how do you react? How do you get up off the mat? I mean, this is a haymaker of historic proportions. You're San Antonio going home. Dave, if you're Mitch Johnson, what are you telling the boys at practice today and tomorrow before they get this thing back underway on Saturday night in Texas?
0: And I know I was maybe in the minority in this, but I came on these airwaves the day after that Cleveland game. I thought the series was over after one game. And I know that sounds crazy in the Eastern Conference Final, but it was the way you lost. It was the manner in which you lose. And we've talked about it a lot in other sports. It's not so much the loss. It's the manner in which you lose. And that one, you wake up today if you're the Spurs and you feel drunk. You know, if you've ever had too much to drink and you shouldn't do it, and you wake up and you go, what happened? And you're like, what happened last night? And your friends are like, some things happened that you need to know, because you can't have this stuff happen again. And that's what it is for the Spurs this morning. They're waking up. They cannot believe they're out there at their party. They're having a great time. And then something happens, and they can't figure out what happened or how it went wrong. Well, De'Aaron Fox played terribly down the stretch. We have to call a spade on that. You know, what he's doing when he's got the ball, and I know he said, you know, he felt like he had a score. You just hold the basketball, and you're going to get fouled. You're going to go to the free throw line and shoot too. Wemby missed two big free throws, really, after Josh Hart gave them a stay of execution. I mean, Josh Hart's going up for a breakaway layup dunk, whatever you want to do, and the Knicks are going to take the lead, and somehow he blows the bunny, and the whole air went out of the garden. And you thought, oh, my goodness, they just handed this back to San Antonio. But then Wemby misses two free throws and hands it back into control of the Knicks. And then De'Aaron Fox has a boneheaded play. All of these things had to happen somehow for the Spurs down the stretch to let this one get away. So is it Mitch Johnson? You can make the case. Is it Wemby? Is it De'Aaron Fox? It's all of the above to me, Jensen. This is not an isolated one thing that we point at. It's all of the above. When you have a collective team failure to blow a 29-point lead, that can't happen. It had never happened before. And by the way, OG Anunoby, I think Carl Anthony Towns, forget about those MVP tickets. He disappeared. They changed the game the way that was called in the very first minute with his second foul, overturning a foul call. He was non-existent in this game. It was OG Anunoby. It was Jalen Brunson. And because of that, Jalen Brunson has now gone to odds on to win this award at minus $1.40. And Jensen, unless OG has another 30-point game, which he could do, because he is attacking big time from the wing, it feels like Wemby, if the Spurs win, plus 350, which is about where their team price is. And now Brunson's minus $1.40, but the Knicks are minus $5 to win the series. I wouldn't advocate that. I would play Brunson at minus $1.40, because if the Knicks win, I do think it's Brunson or bust.
2: 100%. Yep. 36 points for Brunson, 3 of 7 from distance, 9 of 11 at the line, plus 11 on the plus minus there. Exactly what you asked. Closing the way to close out games, you obviously look to one guy, and that's been Jalen Brunson for the Knicks for sure. OG gets the flowers for the hustle play and the tip in, but you saw where that ball was going in the final seconds. It was going to be Brunson or bust for the New York Knicks.
0: Yeah, it's amazing, because he did kind of will them. Again, you mentioned kind of cutting into that lead. 29, getting down to 15 at the end of the third quarter, it was huge. Now, for the other side of this, let's hear from Chris Walker on CBS. And basically, he blamed one guy. It might not have been Wemby, and it might not have been De'Aaron Fox. He was looking at the coach of the Spurs.
3: The dumbest coaching I've ever seen in my life. The dumbest. I don't even like using that word. The dumbest coaching. Like, there is zero excuse for an NBA coach for that to happen.
4: Young coach.
3: The dumbest, I'm going to say it again, Dumb will get you beat more than smart will help you win. And De'Aaron Fox was abysmal. Like, he was throwing a ball, like, uninterested. I'm like, bro, what are you doing?
4: 4 turnovers.
3: I mean, just not even, like, it was ridiculous what was happening.
0: Good stuff. I love it up there on the set with my guy, Hakeem Dervish. Great stuff over there at CBS. Look, yeah, it was. But I do look at it and go, I do get a little bit of the blame to De'Aaron Fox. We'll get into this, too. That your head coach and your point guard, that's an extension of your head coach. And I'm sure Mitch is thinking De'Aaron's not going to turn this thing over repeatedly. He turned it over repeatedly, and it cost him as well. And again, Wemby is not exempt from missing those 2 free throws as well. Wow. Much more on that game, but we're going to talk some Major League Baseball. Greg Peterson next. Get his best bets right here on VSiN by the Books.
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3: 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This is what we do.
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6: This is pretty awesome. Welcome back. We're live in Vegas. So much going on. Mexico, they are winners in the World Cup. The opening game here, they won it 2-0 over South Africa. And right now, this is really, really cool as the legend himself, Dave Stewart, Oakland A's fame, obviously, joins us in studio. He's on everything basically around the sport of baseball. Great to meet you, sir. Thanks for the time today. How are you?
7: Thanks for having me on, and I'm doing great. Thank you.
6: Did you guys back in the late 80s and early 90s have any idea, because Paulie is from Minnesota, I'm from across the border in Wisconsin, were you guys like rock stars when you would go to different cities and play sports? Like every person who I knew back then, like everybody loved the A's.
8: Mm-hmm.
7: It was a good time to be an A. I have to say, you know, I became a part of the organization in 86. You know, and to be able to watch the progression of the organization and the players that we were bringing in, and you know, topping it off, bringing Tony La Russa in was the beginning of it. And then all of a sudden, we've got a Bobby Welch, we've got a Mike Moore, Canseco, McGuire. Those guys were young rookies in the organization, and it was fun. It was a lot of fun going from town to town, playing in the different stadiums. And this is something that I don't think I've ever seen since or before. When we would take batting practice, we would have probably half the stadium full just to watch our batting practices. It was unbelievable how many people were attracted to our team. And you know, it was that definitely, you know, about the Canseco and Mark McGuire, you know, the Bash Brothers thing. But our team as a whole, we had some characters, Dave Parker, Dave Henderson, Ricky Henderson.
6: Oh, Ricky. Oh, man. Yeah. Well, that and also, like, your intimidation factor, you'd pull that visor down. It's like, who wants to possibly, like, mess around with this guy? First of all, you're a black belt in how many different, like, Taekwondo.
7: Yeah,
6: I don't think, people, and by the way, players knew that, right? Like, if you come high and tight, they're like, I don't want to charge the mound today.
7: I don't think they knew it until Pat Corrales charged me, and then they found out.
6: How long would it take for you to take us both down right now?
7: Right now?
6: Yeah, 3 seconds, 5 seconds?
7: I'm old, man. I'm 69. Probably 10 minutes.
8: 10 minutes?
6: 10 minutes.
8: Come on, less than 10 minutes.
7: 10 minutes.
8: No way. When did you, because to be drafted in 75... When did you realize, I belong, I'm going to be in this league for a long time?
7: You know, I was a converted catcher to a pitcher, and it took me 2 years to even learn how to pitch, to win a baseball game. For the first two seasons, I never won a game. And then, you know, I broke out in 1977 with a 19-4 season. And then I went to Double A, and once I got to Double A, and a surprise call-up from Double A, you know, once you get to the big leagues and you're wearing the uniform, and I was playing in Los Angeles, which I can't think of a better place to be a rookie.
8: Mm-hmm.
7: I knew that I belonged in the big leagues. I knew it. The moment I stepped on that baseball field, maybe I didn't so much know it, but, you know, if you desire it and you dream that this is where you should be, then you know you belong. Yeah.
8: Incredible career. I could talk to you for 2 hours. But this in your life you've had and your resume. But can you take us through what's that like in the World Series when you started the first game after the earthquake?
7: Mixed emotion. Very, very mixed emotion. You know, there was talk that we would not even continue the World Series at that time. And they were making a decision on what we were going to do. once we decided, or it was decided that we were going to play, we went to Arizona to our spring training facility. We were there for 10 days and doing simulated games and trying to prepare ourselves for ultimately, you know, that first game back. And I'll tell you, man, we were having live BPs, pitching against our hitters. And you know, when it dawned on me that it's time to get ready, we were doing a live batting practice, and Dennis Eckersley and Canseco were having a heated conversation, and all of a sudden Eck drilled Canseco in the back, and I said, it's time to go.
8: Yeah.
7: That's when I knew. We got back that next day, and then we had a one day between, and we were playing, and I reasoned with myself that this was the right thing to do. One, because baseball had said we should be doing this, and two, I never looked at baseball before as entertainment. But we were entertainers, and we were helping the whole Bay Area, the San Francisco side, the Oakland side. We were helping them to really get to a place where they could enjoy life again from such a tragedy.
6: Well said. Yes. 4 straight 20-win seasons for you. You pitched more than 275 innings in the 1988 season, but that 261, 275, 257, 267 innings pitched in consecutive years. You okay with the state of baseball and how starting pitchers are treated compared to when you were there?
7: I just don't understand. I don't understand it today. And I really feel badly for relievers. The relievers, their shelf life is going to be shorter than it ever was. You know, some relievers could look forward to having a 10-year career. I think a lot of these guys are going to get used up and burnt out and maybe have 4-year careers. At best, you know, starting pitchers probably will last longer because they're not throwing as many pitches, not pitching as many innings. But I don't understand it, and I'm the one person that keeps saying baseball's going to have to turn back around. It's going to have to revert back to guys, you know, throwing 230, 240, 250. You know, my numbers were crazy numbers when I look back on those years. I would throw 275, and I remember telling Tony I wanted to throw 300 that year.

0: Bay Area for a couple of years. They won the American League West in 2012. It was an amazing season. The fans were I still contest that that team in Oakland had a gigantic fan base. Just ownership killed them all off, and now they're moving to Las Vegas. Well, are you okay with this? Have you come to grips with it?
1: I have. I have, and you know, I'm Oakland born, so it wasn't an easy pill to swallow when I finally realized that the team was moving and it was a reality that they were coming to Las Vegas. But, you know, they were in Philadelphia before, they were in Kansas City before that, and then they became Oakland A's. And so, you know, what I enjoy about this move is being in Oakland it was a bad marriage. It became really difficult for this team to play there. They weren't drawing fans. You know, the fans had one side. They were always complaining that we weren't keeping players. You know, but the A's were contending. If you look through the years of Billy Beane, those teams were contending teams. They were making the playoffs. They may not have gotten far in the playoffs, but they were making it to the playoffs with the changes in team and changes in players. This team coming to Vegas, they're in Sacramento right now, but this team coming to Vegas is going to have, you know, Brett Rooker is one of their guys. You have Lawrence Butler. You've got Wilson. You're going to have guys, pieces that are going to be stable when this team comes. They're trying to lock up Kurtz. They're trying to lock up Langoliers. You know, and that's a sign that this team is shifting towards stability. And, you know, coming to this place, I think, you know, having fans in the stadium, it's not fun playing baseball in front of 4,000 fans.
0: I bet, yeah.
1: It's not fun at all. And so having fans in the stadium and, you know, hearing the roar of fans, I was fortunate with my A's teams. I played in front of 35 to 50,000 fans every time we played baseball games, closer to 50,000 than it was 35. And I'm telling you, you know, when the rallies are starting, and you know, the roar of hitting the ball out of the ballpark or, shoot, getting that last out in a complete game, that is a feeling that is unbelievable, and I think every player should have that. And so, you know, not abandoning my city of Oakland, but I'm grateful to the team having an opportunity to lock up players, come here to Las Vegas. And I think by the time they get here, they'll be real close to ready to win baseball games and get into the playoffs.
0: Feels like that to me as well.
1: Yeah.
0: Yeah. I wish it would have kept Mason Miller.
1: Yeah.
0: I know they got a haul for him. They got a lot of great prospects, but Mason Miller throwing 104 to close games would have been fun here.
1: Wait till you see this kid that we got in AA named DeVries.
0: Oh no, that's
1: wait till you see this young man play, which by the way, when they get to Vegas,
0: he will
1: probably be our everyday shortstop. This kid is a one of a kind player.
0: Great to meet you. We both loved watching you growing up.
1: Thank you.
0: Thanks so much. We appreciate that. The great Dave Stewart with us. Up next, the Spurs have encountered many problems over the course of four games in the NBA Finals, but none bigger than this.
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10: Hello.
9: Producer number 9, so much more than a producer. Alongside World Cup with Paul Carr coming up. We'll rehash our Survivor entries. Yes?
10: Yes, we will.
9: We'll recap those as the World Cup begins in just over 4 hours.
10: And all of our razor-sharp bets to go along with.
9: Oh, razor-sharp. That's right.
10: Watch out.
9: Not just sharp, razor-sharp. We get Tweets Beat of the Book. 3 Jacques. H3131. I got OG at 50-1 for MVP before the series, which means they're absolutely giving the MVP to Brunson. How many? But what percentage of gamblers do you think have this same attitude?
10: Yeah.
9: Oh, that's great.
10: You should definitely have your antennas up. Be concerned. I would not be counting that money yet. That's for sure.
9: Nope.
10: One of the stats I found for you: most points per game in the fourth quarter of NBA Finals since 1997, Jalen Brunson, 10.3 points per game.
9: That's all they'll need. That's all they'll need.
10: This is what I'm talking about. Yeah. There's enough of this and like the clutch Brunson stuff that it could just be handed to him.
9: Just completely ignore the guy in front of you. Mm-hmm. Go with that. Kenny Dillingham, sexual. Shake up in the threes leader market after last night. OG now in the lead at minus 450. Vassell, 3 back at 5-1. And Champagne out to 15-1. Said any bets? I'm not touching it.
10: There was one text message I saw before I went to sleep finally last night, and it was our dear Zach Cohen texting something about this. I'm like, this has got to be over, right? I'm like, I can't think about this anymore.
9: Well, we'll talk to Zach here momentarily. Sean's Fox plays. Besides Fox being a moron, his words, a lot of the blame has to be on Mitch Johnson. It's well known that starters get complacent when you're up big. He should have taken the first 6 minutes of the fourth quarter to rest his guys. You could clearly say they were exhausted and lost their legs. Someone was saying, Sean's Fox plays, that if this was Pop would have totally, after seeing jacking up threes,
10: yeah,
9: he would have totally cleared the court and put in five bench guys until they shaped up.
10: There was about seven different moments in the fourth quarter. I was like, Mitch Johnson, you going to call a timeout? Like, why are you letting this continue? It's all madness out here. Dylan Harper's last shot came with over 10 minutes left on the clock in the game. Dylan Harper, again, one of their more effective, most effective players of the game. And the Wemby's, the managing Wemby's minutes was criminal. He should not, in a game that was a 20-plus point lead for that much of the game, you can't finish a game with 44 minutes. He was exhausted when you needed him the most.
9: And as far as the odds, Vegas regular says, I saw a 25-1 when the Knicks were down, which was very short. John Fairchild said he saw a 17-1 at halftime on the Knicks. Sean's Fox plays ad, OG gets his game-winning shot, which should cash our 40-1. He's already confident about it.
10: Oh, yeah.
9: Kevin Downs, brother from another, orange and blue skies. What's worse, 28-3? Comeback or 29-point lead, third quarter blown lead? 28-3, obviously making reference to the Atlanta Falcons and the New England Patriots in that Super Bowl.
10: Yeah.
9: And Tim Bowers, has a young coach who got his team to the finals early in their coaching career ever shortened his job leash more than Mitch? Also, Barkley correctly calling violent Knicks fans scumbags and the Spurs the dumbest team ever in the same day is legendary. And on, we'll get to more. Zach Cohen, the aforementioned, joins us now, courtesy of the Progressive Guest Line. Follow him on Twitter at BettingOnX, part of the whole glue that holds this whole operation together. Zach, we don't want to ever be prisoner of the moment, but you ever seen anything like that?
11: Can't say that I have. I mean, the closest would have been last series, game one against the Cavaliers. It was very, very similar, 22 points in less time. I did kind of feel like this was going that way once it got down to 20. I think Kelly hit the nail on the head. The shot selection for the Spurs was absolutely terrible in that third quarter. It was like they had no interest in continuing to play the type of basketball that got them that lead in the first place. I know that part of it was probably they wanted to just make shots. They thought they were going to hit everything because they were hitting everything in that first half, but they were taking terrible shots, and Mitch Johnson was not slowing things down, as my daughter screams in the background again. She's not happy about it either.
9: She's not happy.
11: I do think that Johnson did a really poor job in this game. Between the poor timeouts, you know, spacing, not getting them to actually do anything in those timeouts. If they were coming out of those timeouts and doing the exact same things that they were doing right before. And I thought that he made some mistakes in the first half with maybe letting some challenges go. Like, I thought Stephon Castle should not have been in foul trouble, and he probably opted to save his challenges later on or decided that it was too big of a blowout to even go, you know, through the process. But not having Castle for even those short stints in the third quarter definitely hurt them.
9: Also, did he have a challenge left when they ruled Castle out of bounds? Because I don't think Castle was out of bounds with like just over a minute left.
10: I don't know.
11: I thought that he did.
9: I did too.
11: I'm not sure.
9: Yeah. Spurs, as it is now, 5-point favorites in Game 5 back in San Antonio on Saturday night. Now, if you are a Spurs fan or a Spurs backer, what the sort of thing to, I don't know, is, you know, first of all, there's the whole notion, can you bounce back from giving up a 29-point lead, which, of course, is going to be ad nauseum discussed. But the thing that you do rely on, and I know home court hasn't mattered, but you do say to yourself, self, we do have home court, Game 5, and a potential Game 7, right? So if we win Game 5, it's a sphincter-tightening game for the Knicks back at Madison Square Garden in Game 6. As is the case now, the Spurs are 5-point favorites in Game 5 Saturday night. What do you feel about that number?
11: Yeah, I think if I'm going to take anything in this game in terms of the side or total, I'm going to lay it with the Spurs. I feel like I've just seen, I haven't seen a single person that really believes in San Antonio coming back to win this series at this point. And you look at some of the early betting splits, and it's like 98% of the money and tickets on the Knicks.
10: Yeah.
11: I do like to fade the public when I can, and this definitely is shaping up to be a major, major, you know, public underdog in New York. I think everybody wants this thing to end right now. I think everybody thinks this series is over. I think that that's always really dangerous. I think the Spurs still feel like they've controlled this series, you know, for four games, and they just let them all get away. I do get nervous about what it would look like in the final 3 minutes.
9: Yeah.
11: If there's one thing that's painfully clear in this series, it's that they don't have any offense in the half court. The Knicks know exactly what they want to do in the half court, and Fox has been the exact opposite of what they brought him in to be. But I do think you take some learnings from that Game 4 loss. I think the end of this game, you're going to see a lot more Harper if it is close. And I just kind of feel like maybe that's the turning of the page moment that they needed to really roll the ball out to Harper and make him, you know, your alpha on the ball.
9: Let me sort of rephrase it, which is, of any team in the history of an NBA best of seven that has been down 3-1, the Spurs have perhaps as much justification or more than any other team to be down 3-1 to say to themselves, oof, we can do this. Like, we've been up, again, double digits four times in a row. But your point is also the thing that's in the has to be in the back of their minds, especially after blowing a 29-point lead in the second half, which is, who kind of cares how much we're up if we aren't capable of holding that lead? My God. So it's just this amazing dynamic. What prop bet did you end up playing here for Game 5?
11: I'm taking Devin Vassell over 2.5 made threes again. Plus 118. This was plus 120 last night, and it did hit in the first quarter, actually. Just, you know, the afterthought of all afterthoughts when you're talking about the Knicks and their scouting report. And he is a very reliable three-point shooter. Like, if he's open, he's going to knock them down. I think that's especially true with this series heading back to San Antonio. I feel like the comfort level is going to go up. These players can't possibly be happy playing in New York right now with eggs being thrown at their heads. So I do think Vassell will be excited about being home, like many of the Spurs will. But this is a guy that's been playing really good defense as well, playing around 40 minutes per game. It's a little surprising to see plus money odds on his over when now it's been three games in a row that he has gone over that total.
9: We took a brief look at title odds for next year. Spurs are the short shot. You know, as much distance between them and OKC as we've seen thus far. I think Spurs were about plus 235. OKC was about plus 275. And we went down the board, and I thought of you because there was Indiana at 25-1. You still think they're sort of the best value on the futures board next year?
11: Yeah, I think if Halliburton's even remotely healthy, which, you know, he went through a lot. You know, tore his Achilles. What, do you have shingles? Like, it's been a really couple of months for Halliburton. But from what I've seen, like, in terms of on-court workouts and stuff, it does look like he's progressing, looks really good. He's doing some full-court stuff. And I think Ivica Zubac is one of the most underappreciated players in the league. And I think that what he does is especially valuable in kind of this new NBA where, you know, offensive rebounding is back and like sexy again. It's not all about knocking down threes. I think that his bruising style in the paint combined with what the Pacers already did so well with moving the ball, rolling out 8-9 guys that can play really good basketball. I think they're going to be really, really good. I think there's a chance that they're the best team in the Eastern Conference next year.
9: All right. Just to be thorough, no grass court tennis for you today? Nothing left?
11: I need Taylor Fritz to win his match coming up in order to close out a parlay from, it might have been 2 days ago. I forget, honestly, but there's been so many rain delays. This is what I complained about a week ago. Like, they just don't ever seem to finish these matches or play the matches they're supposed to be playing. It's not just the rain delays, by the way. It's the light delay. There's not enough light on the court when everyone can see. It's just the rules at this time of year. There are no rules.
9: There are no rules. And then just real quick, because everybody relies on you for tennis gossip as well, through our buddy Mitch, Taylor Fritz, Morgan Riddle, they have broken up. Morgan Riddle has put out her manifesto, the 33 things I require in my next boyfriend. We're all eliminated. She doesn't want a gambler. Everybody's out. Shucks.
11: Yeah, no gamblers, and that is a really good title for a rom-com.
9: That's right. not that I like her or anything. Thank you. Appreciate it, Zach.
11: Thank you.
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4: Welcome in here, VSiN at the Track. I am Mike Somich. He is Aaron Halterman, and we are officially done with the Triple Crown, but that does not mean the discussion is going to end for the second straight year, Aaron Halterman. The winner of the Kentucky Derby has won the Belmont, yet chosen not to run in the Preakness. I'm sure no one cares about that. We'll talk about that for obvious reasons. We'll talk about Golden Tempo and his, I'm going to call it, dominant performance, as shocking as that sounds, in the Belmont. We're going to talk about the other Cherie DeVoe horse, Englishman, as well, as he was wildly impressive at Saratoga. We're going to talk about the takeaways we've got from that Saratoga card, what it does for us moving forward for the upcoming Saratoga meet. We got to talk about some races at Churchill. We got to talk about some races at Monmouth. Horse racing does not stop, Mr. Halterman. How are we doing here on this fine Thursday?
5: Doing great. Was looking forward to the show for sure to break down everything that happened, because it was a wild weekend for sure. Some expected, some unexpected. We'll cover it all here for sure. And yeah, listen, you're right. It never stops. Even though there's not a major stakes race, there's still some very good racing this weekend. And then we're right into the Ohio Derby next weekend, the Stephen Foster after that. So yeah, we're just getting started. We've just got half the season over with, Mike. There's still a lot to unfold here.
4: Look at you plugging the Ohio Derby. I love it. Good job by you, Aaron Halterman. I know you love those Middle America Derbies. Oh, yeah. Not the Iowa Derby for you, but the Ohio Derby is still a great one for you. All right, we're going to start out at Saratoga, where I think everyone wants to start out. And I would like to formally apologize to One Golden Tempo, who I gave absolutely no chance to win the Belmont. Because of all of the issues that we saw with the other main contenders in the Kentucky Derby and the trip the Golden Tempo got, and then also what happened in the Preakness, where, you know, Ocelli just doesn't close at all. It felt like it was just a situational thing with some of those horses that ran well in the Kentucky Derby. Look, Cherie DeVoe gets Golden Tempo to improve yet again. Career best buyer in the Belmont. And Chief Wallaby looked like a winner at the top of the lane. Got a great trip. Renegade starts to roll up. You're like, well, that's your winner if Chief Wallaby doesn't go on. Got a great trip. Then all of a sudden, Commandment and Golden Tempo on the outside, both rolling. Guess who was never getting by? That was Commandment, as Golden Tempo just beat everybody on the square. Now, before we get into how good this group is, I think we just have to give Golden Tempo his flowers, because he was simply the best horse on Saturday, and that's now two of the three Triple Crown races, and one of them he didn't compete in, where I guess he was just the best horse. This is a great training job by Cherie DeVoe to get Golden Tempo to a mile and a quarter and be able to improve in the two biggest spots of his career.
5: Yeah, this was just a leave no doubt about it type of effort, right? And I'm just with you. I gave him very little chance to win this race. I thought finishing third was probably about the ceiling, and he ripped that ceiling off pretty quickly there. At the top of the stretch, he was going best pretty much the whole stretch. You kind of looked at Commandment and thought, well, he could make it close, but Golden Tempo, I mean, he pretty much just simply put him away, right? I mean, it really wasn't much. Once you thought, oh, this could be a good race, then it wasn't. It was that quick. So you got to give him a ton of credit. I think, you know, looking back, that mile and a quarter has really, really been beneficial to him. But yeah, the Derby kind of felt like, hey, everything collapsed. It's not going to hold up. And it, for Golden Tempo, it held up, because like I said, there was really no excuse for anybody else. Everybody had their fair shot there, and he just dominated. And like I said, it was close with Commandment, but he dusted the other horses. Like, it was a long ways back to everybody else. So you got to give him a ton of credit. Easily the number one horse in the crop right now, and probably going to be. You went two out of those three races. Pretty tough to get surpassed.
4: I will disagree with easily the best horse in the crop. Easily the best horse that ran in the Triple Crown races, yes. The crop, I'll say that one is still up for debate, and that's going to get us into a discussion a little bit later. But before we do that, I want to roll through the competitors and kind of talk about what we're doing with these horses moving forward. I will start out with Chief Wallaby because it's where I always start out. I called the Chief on Monday, gave him the news that, look, bro, like, you had everything your way this time. There are no excuses. Mm-hmm. I thought Chief Wallaby was going to win by five at the top of the lane because got the perfect trip. The pace wasn't fast, made the lead at the top of the stretch, and just wasn't good enough. And I, you know, it's not you, it's me. I overestimated your overall talent. Unfortunately, it's over between me and the Chief. We left the door open for a possible return, but look, he's just not as good as I thought he was. I think it's really that simple. And this was the race where that's the only takeaway you can have. It was the perfect trip, and he just didn't fire.
5: This was the worst race of his career by a wide, wide margin. I will say that. I was with you at the top of the stretch. I thought, oh my gosh, he's got the perfect trip. He looked loaded. And that's the weirdest thing about it. He turned for home and I'm like, oh, he's got a chance to put on a show here. He looked exhausted though. Once he actually asked him the question to go, he did not fire at all. So much so that Mott said after the race, we're going to cut him back. And I'm like, wow, this is crazy. What's happened? Mike, when we come to Chief Wallaby, I don't know. That was there's efforts where you're like, ah, you know, he should have ran better. That was just like, he didn't run very well whatsoever. Hey, Renegade, same thing, right? You mentioned, hey, if Chief Wallaby wants, it's like, okay, he's not going to fire well, it's going to be Renegade. Renegade didn't fire either. I mean, he got third. It was okay, but he didn't run on at all. You think about the Derby. Hey, he's right there close to Golden Tippo. And if he runs that way again, he gets beat a length or half length or whatever. You go, okay, that was okay from Renegade. He didn't run his race either. I thought it was a very poor performance from him as well.
4: Yeah, he was another one that was a head scratcher to me. And I don't think it's like the distance issue, because I thought Chief Wallaby and Renegade did a great job getting a mile and a quarter in the Derby.
5: Yeah.
4: So you look at this, a race that was running right around the same time. We'll get to that in a second. I'm not sure what happened. I'm legitimately not sure what happened. I think it's ridiculous. Mott wants to cut Chief Wallaby back. Maybe cut him back to like a mile and an eighth. Fine. He's definitely not as good as a horse is going a mile and seven furlongs. I'll tell you that right now. That group is better than this one. We'll talk about them in a second as well. Renegade, I think I was right before the Derby. I was wrong before the Belmont. I cannot get this horse correct, apparently. One that I'm interested in moving forward, but not at the wrong price. The price is going to be so important with Chief Wallaby, so important with Renegade moving forward. Now let's talk about Commandment, who was your pick in the Derby. Mm-hmm. And the only reason you didn't pick him in the Belmont was because you picked Renegade because the Renegade's post in the Derby, when you probably would have picked Renegade had he drawn a different post. We got to put some respect on Commandment's name. Ran the second best race of this group. His Florida races kind of got affirmed that he is a legit mile and a quarter horse. And the Derby ride was the problem, not the horse. So I think Commandment, what moving forward, another one that is interesting to me. I'd like to see him be more tactical. We saw more speed early in his career than we have in the last couple. But I do think Commandment is a quality racehorse. And right now, your second best three-year-old going two turns.
5: Yeah, I agree with you. And this Triple Crown season is just, it's been really frustrating because I felt like I had a pretty good handle and a pretty good, you know, prep season. And usually when you have a good prep season, you might miss a Triple Crown race, but yeah, you've got a pretty good feel in it. And this was just stupid. It's like, man, he ran great in this race. He wasn't supposed to run that well, in this race. The one thing I'll say about a Commandment though, I feel like we have debated all year, can he get a mile and a quarter? I think we kind of got our answer. And I know people are going to go, he finished second at a mile and a quarter of Belmont. What are you talking about? Mike, that last eighth of the mile, it kicked in. Golden Tempo looked like a horse that loved it, and Commandment looked like a horse that didn't want any part of it. Now, I'm going to say this, though. Big credit to him. He's a fighter, and that horse is going to show up, and whatever you ask him to do, he's going to do it. But I think a mile and eighth or less is really where you're going to see him at his absolute best. That last 16th, the last eighth of a mile, boy, Golden Tempo just put the distance to him, right? And we hadn't seen him, talking about Commandment, get into a kind of a duel and get that happen to him, right? He usually is the one that's getting his nose down, or it's really, really competitive. that last eighth of a mile. It was a big separator for Golden Tempo. But give Kamehameha a ton of credit. He bounced back. He ran really, really well. He was the only one that challenged a Golden Tempo at all. So give him credit. I thought it was a really good race from him.
4: Now, the last two we have to talk about both came from Tampa. And both probably need a break. Yeah. Emerging Market, woof. Power Shift, woof. Both of them just basically no shows in this spot. Emerging Market needs a break. This was too much too soon. I think if he had gone to the Preakness, we would be talking about a different version of Emerging Market. But going to the Derby and then trying the Belmont, it was a war of attrition in the Chad Brown barn. And unfortunately, he was the last one standing. And that's why he was in the Derby. And that, like, clearly after watching him in the Belmont, that is correct. This is not a horse that was ready. I think even Chad Brown would probably say, hey, we probably should have just gone Preakness and not had a Derby runner. I don't know what to do with either of these horses. They're both going to take a break, I assume. And then they're going to come back and be short prices and N1X allowances. Yeah. And like, I don't know. I don't know if I'm going to use them or just throw them out.
5: I think with Emerging Market, I don't think we can use him. I really don't. I thought, look, again, this was one of the situations in the Belmont. If he didn't win, I wasn't going to, hold that against him, but we needed to see him be a lot more competitive, and he just wasn't. And I don't know why. There really isn't an excuse for him. He had every chance, and he didn't run at all, I thought, in this race. Power Shift, look, it's one of those things, and as wrong as I was about the Belmont, the one thing I got right is I thought Growth Equity would go up there and pressure him, and he did, and it actually was, even though it was a slower pace, Power Shift and Growth Equity were fighting with each other, and sometimes, those two, if they're going to drop back after that, you kind of get it, and I think that's what it was. Like you said, it was too much too soon with Power Shift, but also, he did not get the projected trip that a lot of people thought he was going to get, and so he's not that good to begin with. And I think that's where you got to start. I know he's not that Belmont type, but you're right. I think Power Shift's going to be a little bit more of the problem of when he shows up at Saratoga in a non-winners of two lifetime in an allowance. It's a third race. And it's like, man, we got to find a single somewhere. He's going to look like a single. I don't know that you fall for him, because I think if there's another good horse in the race, I think he's going to get beat. I just think he's a average horse at this point.
4: And the problem is at Saratoga, they write those for 3-year-olds and up, which means that you're going to face some pretty good horses in that field. It's going to be like a field of seven. And he's like, I can just see it now. He's going to be 3-5. Mm-hmm. And it's like, do I play against him or do I single him? What do you do?
5: Yep.
4: Probably going to play against him.
5: I agree.
4: The style of horse I like to play against at Saratoga.
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6: All right, now we've talked about each of these horses. Now I'm going to start. I'm going to be a little Debbie Downer here. This crop stinks. This was a bad race. Like, we talked about the number coming back from the Derby, 95. The buyer in the Preakness, 96. I disagree. It was slower. The buyer in the Belmont, 98. I disagree. It was slower. They went home in 203 and change. Sovereignty would have beaten them by 15 lengths. He ran it in 2 minutes and change. This was the slowest Belmont at Saratoga, so the last 3 years, by over a second and a half. This crop isn't good, at least the ones on the track that are going two turns right now. And, like, again, Golden Tempo, hats off. You won. You are the best in this crop. That doesn't mean the crop is awesome. This is no interest, again, when they start facing olders. And definitely taking a shot against some of these horses as we go through these derbies for the rest of the year with prices, because I think someone could pop up and be the best horse in this class rather easily.
7: Yeah, I want to make something very clear before we start this, because I've said how bad the crop is, and when you're half that and you do that and you didn't pick the winner, people will say, well, you're just mad because you didn't have the winner. Well, let me be very clear about something. If I'm saying the winner is very slow, right, and my horse finished third, beaten 5 1/4, that is me saying my horse is horrific. So it's not me being mad.
6: Very slow.
7: Right. So it makes me look worse when I say that, right? I would rather, if I'm going to get beat by a track record, which I did on this card, actually. I would rather get beat by that, because it's like, hey, my horse ran really well. It just didn't beat this horse. So it makes me look worse to say this, right? So you have to go with the facts. If you look at Saratoga the whole week, they're running.
6: That's the other part.
7: They're running blazing fast. They literally did set a track record. I wasn't, that's a fact. They set a track record, and and races were coming home blazing fast. And they ran this in 203 and change. That is a horrific time. I don't care that it rained right before they went into the gate. It may have slowed down the track a tiny bit. It didn't slow it down 2 or 3 seconds, right? So all three of these final times were turtle-like slow for the Triple Crown. Once again, let me be very clear. I didn't have any of the three winners, and that means my horses were beyond turtle-like slow. I'm not upset, right? That's the facts of the matter. I sat here and I thought, that was a strong effort from Golden Tempo as far as he was able to put away commandment and everything like that. But you can't get past the fact, for how fast those races were going at Saratoga all week, and to see how slow that is, this crop is not good, period.
6: We had a speed bias all weekend long, too. You had to be on the front. You had to be on the inside. They went, we talked about, there was pressure up front. But they went 23-4, 48-1. That is crawling at Saratoga over this weekend. We'll talk about you in a second, Englishman. I promise we will get to you in a second. Yeah. Golden Tempo wins this race. He only ran under 12-second furlongs once during the entire race. The final quarter of a mile was in 25.5. He ran 25 the first quarter of a mile. 2 25s in a Triple Crown race, and he is going to win the race. By the way, he was the only one to run 21.5 for that final furlong. He ran, Commandment ran 25.62. So he was a little bit faster. Everyone else was 26 seconds or worse. That's terrible.
7: Terrible.
6: It was just a slow crop. And the reason I want to say this is because, like I said, this is an opportunity to bet against the horses that were in the Triple Crown this year as we get to the Travers, as we get to these other races where you're going to have other horses and possibly jump forward and have an opportunity to be able to beat this group, because this is just not that great. Now, let's talk about, go ahead. You want to say something? Go for it.
7: Well, the last thing I was going to say, it's historically bad. Like, and again, I don't care about buyers really. They are at least a talking point or somewhat of a measuring point. I don't think they got any of them right this year. I think they're all too high. No, they didn't break 100. That's never happened. Like, none of the three races got over 100 buyer. That's insanity, right? It's historically bad.
6: Yeah, it's not great. It's not great. I will take all the older horses in the Breeders' Cup and just throw it out there. None of them. I don't want any part. All right, we do have to talk about the other three-year-olds on the card because you mentioned a track record falls. That was courtesy of Englishman, the other Cherie DeVoe horse who is 3 years old. Crude Velocity in this race as well. We saw Crude Velocity win the Pat Day Mile. Englishman not able to keep going, but ran very well in that. In the rematch here, it was all Englishman from the jump. And this is one where, yeah, the track aided Englishman. It was an inside bias, speed bias, like we said. He also just burned it up, tied a 48-year track record at Saratoga. We'll see what's next. Like, this is when I mentioned this, the best three-year-olds didn't run in the Belmont. The best three-year-olds ran in this race when you had both Crude Velocity and Englishman. And on this day, Englishman, just incredible in the Woody Stevens there. I'm excited to see what happens, what the future is for Englishman. Is it sprinting? Are we going to stretch out? Are we going to try two turns? I kind of hope we just sprint and just see what happens, because this is a horse that I think would compete with the best in the world at that 6 furlong distance on Breeders' Cup Saturday.
7: Yeah, he's unbelievable. That was an incredible performance. And, you know, Crude Velocity and Obliteration ran second and third, and you go back and you look, and it's like, they ran really well. And they got just buried. This was unbelievable. This was another really frustrating situation for me on Saturday, because I was all about Englishman in the Pat Day Mile. I loved him, and I thought, man, he's going to be really, really tough. And he got just beat pretty easily by Crude Velocity. And then you get up here to the Woody Stevens. It wasn't even a race. Like, it wasn't even close. And so it's crazy how good that horse ran, and just how he bounced back from that Churchill Downs race just 5 weeks ago, and just a different animal up there at Saratoga. But that was very impressive. Can't say enough good things about him. When I said Golden Tipo far away the best three-year-old, I'm talking about the three-year-old of the year voting. He's in the glamour division. Yeah, I'll take Englishman 20 times out of 20, though, if we're talking comparing these two horses, because that was something that you rarely see.
6: We'll see. If Englishman runs the table and wins the Breeders' Cup Sprint, then it'll be an interesting question of who three-year-old of the year is, because I get two Triple Crown races are awesome. I will see what happens the rest of the year with Golden Tempo and the rest of this group that ran in here. Obviously, you still have the Travers, the Haskell, some other very big races. But I have a feeling when you get to Breeders' Cup, it's not going to be a great showing for the three-year-olds going two turns. If you want to hear more from Cherie DeVoe, she joined Patrick Maher, friend of both of us, on VSiN Live over on Mad Dog Sports Radio. Great interview. She talked about Englishman. She talked about Golden Tempo. So make sure you check that out as well inside the VSiN family there. Nisos dominates the Met Mile. I was wrong here. Nisos coming back from overseas. Absolutely cruises. I don't know what the heck Antiquarian was doing on the front. Whatever. It's so frustrating when you get the pace wrong of a race, because it means you're going to get the race wrong. I thought Nisos was awesome. I thought it was a great ride by Pratt. We talked about how the speed bias was there. This race was one of those races where the jockeys just went crazy going to the lead, and Pratt backed Nisos off and then wheeled around on the outside. Very, very good horse. Baffert's talking about stretching him out to the classic distances moving forward.
7: He's one of the best horses in training. It's just that simple. And if he would have stayed healthy, he could have been a horse that maybe won two out of three legs of the Triple Crown and didn't try the middle leg. Who knows? But that's the thing, right? That's what we do now. But he was awesome, and he is awesome. And we talked about it last week. His only two losses are two that you could totally explain, and they were still second place efforts. You can't say enough good things about him. I will say a couple other notes of this race I thought were interesting, because Nisos, I mean, hey, he was awesome. He's the best horse maybe in the world, probably in the world, going a mile. Knightsbridge rebounded. So another horse that did not run well on that Churchill Downs dirt surface rebounds and runs, I thought, a really good second. I thought he was back to his normal self. He just wasn't as good as Nisos. And then our boy, and we've highlighted it, journalism cannot beat the absolute elite. And it happened again. He couldn't beat Nisos. He's not good enough to beat him. And a really good performance by Knightsbridge. Journalism couldn't do it, dude. He's one of those horses that I think if he was born this year, or he was a 3-year-old this year,
6: Triple Crown.
7: Might win the Triple Crown.
6: Yeah. But now and he would have tried it.
7: Now he ran it all can't three. Win. It's yeah. crazy. And I like him. And I know you do too, but it's like, he can't win because he's up against these horses that are really good. And again, it's another spot. What do you do with him? What do you do?
6: The answer is very simple now. If Nisos is going to stay at Saratoga, yeah. you go out west.
7: California.
6: You run in the Pacific Classic. You run in the San Diego. You run in all those races out west at Del Mar. You just dominate because you will win. He is much better than the horses running the old division in the West Coast. But, if he goes to the Whitney and that's where Nisos is, you're going to get Sovereignty. You're going to get Baeza. Those are mod horses. They're going there. Like, so to me, journalism, holds his head high. This is another tough race and heads to the West Coast where he can beat the competition out there. If you stay east, it's going to be tough. I will say this. He's got a better shot at winning a race going a mile and an eighth than he does going a mile. I don't need to see him going shorter again. Now the track was against him, but this was a perfect setup for him to run a big race and he didn't do it. So for me, journalism probably wants to stretch back out. I want to give Deterministic a shout out for two reasons. First off, breaks a track record. Good job by you. Secondly, love Saratoga. And we are going to be back there with Deterministic probably twice more this year, if I'm correct. So Deterministic, awesome on the turf. Gutty win on the front end there as they went fast early and he went fast late and was able to get the job done over this turf course in track record time.
7: He was awesome. He was simply awesome. And, you know, it was a debate between is it going to be him or Rhetorical gets the lead, you know, and he kind of sat off and it ended up being a great strategy because Rhetorical starts to get tired. Deterministic takes over. I was looking towards the back, like I'm sure you were, because they went very fast, but Deterministic kept going.
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3: Shout out to Miguel Clement. He said the week of the race, he said Tawny Port and Deterministic are training better than any horse we have right now. Tawny Port won a big race on Friday. Deterministic wins on Saturday. So shout out. He touted those horses and they ran to the touting.
4: Yeah, the French horses don't run well. For Bright Picture and Make Me King end up running third and fourth to last. The trifecta, very gettable, though. If you like Deterministic on top and you thought the pace is going to be fast, Test Score and One Stripe, two horses we've talked about a lot, run second and third there. The 50-cent trifecta, Aaron, I was pissed I didn't have this one. $321. $640 to 1 for that trifecta, which if you'd like, hey, I like Deterministic because of speed, and we talked about him as the speed horse you want, and then you play the closers underneath him, you were very, very happy when they crossed the wire there in the 12th race over at Saratoga. All right. That's it for our recap of what happened last weekend, which means it's time to look forward to next weekend. But before we do that, I don't know if you've heard, but there's this little sport called the NFL, Mr. Halterman. And we're going to have our guide out before anybody else's. That's right. On June 22nd, the NFL betting guide drops over at VSiN. 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Sign up today, $175 through the Super Bowl. All right. Monomoy Girl, one of our favorites, gets an overnight stakes named after him at Churchill Downs, and that's where we are going to go for the first time for the race previews here. Churchill Downs on Saturday, June 13th, race number 9, mile and a 16th around the dirt oval. And what's a very interesting race with what I'm going to call a shaky favorite at 7-5 in Percy's Bar. Mr. Halterman, you can go Percy's Bar, you're going somewhere else.
3: A shaky favorite indeed. I agree with you. I'm going to go one horse to the outside. Here's the deal with Percy's Bar. I think she's in here with a nice shot for sure. I'm not going to be shocked at all if she wins. I don't like the 7-5 that I think is going to be bet down to like 4-5. That has me a little bit worried. So, I'm going to go number 6, Sneaky Good, in this spot. I think stretching back out in distance, she's going to be okay. I thought she ran okay two races back. This is a race I'm kind of hanging my hat on a little bit here. Mile 16th race. It was the Honeybee. Same spot as, or same distance as today. Got beat by Explora and Counting Stars. Explora, very good horse. Counting Stars, just won the Acorn. Very good horse. Both these horses also ran very well in the Kentucky Oaks as well. So I think Sneaky Good, if she can kind of get back to that race or even, you know, kind of improve a little bit off of that race, I think she's tough in here. And I think going to set a really nice stalking trip. I think it's going to come home, and I think it's going to be very tough. I think number 6, Sneaky Good, is a sneaky play in this one.
4: You know what? I was actually described as Sneaky Good yesterday.
3: Really?
4: Yeah, I went to play a golf tournament, and I was the one of the elder gentlemen there. And I can bomb it. I can get it out there. Mm-hmm. My athleticism was subscribed to Sneaky Good yesterday because I was out hitting everybody there. I will actually agree with that. I don't look that athletic. However, Sneaky Good. I went back and forth between this horse and one other. I'm not taking Percy's Bar. You can point to one race with Percy's Bar where this horse deserves to be 7-5. That was at Keeneland in the Grade 1 Ashland. Are we sure Zaney's that good? We don't think so.
3: No.
4: We didn't take Zaney when it came to the Kentucky Oaks. I'm going to try and beat Percy's Bar here. Sneaky Good makes a ton of sense. Horses cross center to Delaware. We'll see where we end up here. I'm just going to go to the trainer that is better than Sneaky Good, and that's the number 3, La Rescate here. 4-1 on the morning line. This horse looked awesome, debuting out of the 10 post of 12, going 7 furlongs at Keeneland last time out. I don't think anyone's that good in this race. I like the fact that this horse didn't make the lead, was able to kind of stalk and win going a distance that's very difficult first time out. This is a Daughter of Authentic, who stands for 15,000. It's sold for 750K. Authentic on the top, Candy Ride on the bottom. Distance should not be an issue with La Ricasse's, or with whatever the heck you want to call this horse. The number three horse here at 4-1. I'm going to trust Walden, who's been just red hot everywhere. And that this horse is ready. And if we like, again, if you improve off that first number, time for more buyer, this horse fits really well with the rest of this field, especially if we can stalk going two turns. So give me the number three here, 4-1, Aaron.
3: Yep, second choice for me was the three. I agree with what you're saying here. The only kind of pause I had, we're going 7 furlongs the first race. Now we're going two turns. So you kind of just like, well, how good will the horse be going two turns? Maybe could be better based on the breeding, but you never know. So we'll see what happens there. But I think it's a really, really good pick. I did want to address two things before we move on to another horse. Number one, this guy, Mike Somich, very strong arm. He is a very good thrower of the football. I learned
4: sneaky
3: that.
4: Good. You wouldn't expect it. I'm telling you.
3: Well, I didn't. He's a very strong. How far can you throw like a frozen rope? Like 20 yards, 30 yards? Without having to put any air on it, really?
4: Yeah, like I can. Well, I used to be. I don't know if I still can. I used to be able to throw a football pretty good.
3: You could in 2021 when we were hanging out and you threw it, or 2020 maybe for the first time. He could throw an out route. That's not going to be a problem. So strong arm. Also, you mentioned you're one of the older people at functions. I hate that that's starting to happen to me as well. It's like we're not that old to do that, but yeah, it is.
4: Dude, 43 is old when you go to play golf at a scramble. Like all of a sudden, you're not the young buck anymore.
3: I know. I understand. I totally understand. Okay. But anyway,
4: if you want to feel young, just go to a racetrack, Aaron.
3: Well, that's why I hang out there a lot. Yes. Yes. Anyway. Yeah. But that's, I wanted to chime in on that. Okay. Let's go to one that might, is it stupid kind of horse? How about the number one Nickel and Dime?
4: No, it's not stupid.
3: I think this horse is going to be alone on the lead for a while in this race.
4: Yeah, look, this is a short stretch of Churchill Downs. Speed plays well, Miles 16th. I could make a case for this one. There is other speed in here, but like I think the three doesn't want to lead. So I think that horse backs off. And if that's the case, and it's, you know, the one out there basically by herself, it kind of gets into the why not category. 2-for-4 distance, 1-for-1 at Churchill, 12-to-1 price. I'll put it this way. This is a clear use and tries and supers for me.
3: Yeah, I think it hold on for a piece.

0: outside the one and the three, I don't see a lot of speed. So I thought those two are definitely ones that you could kind of play around with. And like I said, with the one, if you don't want to play the one to win, maybe holds on longer than she should and gets second or third and spices things up. I thought she was very interesting.
1: Yeah, I did too. The race last time losing to Holly's Holiday, the two horse, was a little bit concerning. Mm-hmm. But that was a weight shift one. And I know a lot of people don't love weights back and forth. But if you look at in that race, Holly's Holiday was carrying 117 and Nickel and Dime was carrying 122. Now Holly's Holiday is carrying 122 and Nickel and Dime is carrying 118. That's a significant weight shift from having a 5-pound advantage in one direction to a 4-pound advantage the other. Doing the quick math there, that's 9 lengths worth of difference in weight. So I do think that absolutely matters. If the one or the three scratches, I immediately like the other more, because then I do think you have a dead lone leader here. Last horse I want to mention here before we move on, the number 7 Point of Reference. 10-1 on the morning line, Chad Brown, Florent Giroux. Horse that I thought ran pretty well the last two races at Aqueduct and now taking a step forward. Would need to leap up, but again, like if Percy's Bar doesn't run that race at Keeneland, everyone is in play here. Why not the 7, Aaron?
0: Yeah, I get it. I thought the race last time out was a big eye-opener. And oftentimes that's what you see with Chad Brown. He kind of builds the horses up as they go. We've seen that third out, second out, they pop a little bit better number. Man, I couldn't quite get there. I think she still might be just a small cut below, you know, the 6, the 3, the horses we've talked about. But, yeah, I think it's going to sit a really nice trip. I kind of like the outside draw here, especially when there's only 7 horses. You shouldn't really at least get hung wide, although it's Giroux, so we'll see. But I think it's a nice stocking trip. I think sits 2-3 wide, and I'm with you. I just thought in the end she might just be a cut below, you know, kind of the best ones in here.
1: Yeah, I think the 1 and the 7 are the two prices that if you want to get a little funky, they're the two that I think are interesting. But you got to kind of have to decide, because I do think sneaky good. And the 3 and the 6 to me were the two in contention for the top pick. Percy's Bar probably hits the board. Like, I don't think we go as crazy as saying, okay, this horse runs off of it. So it, probably an underneath horse here. And so all of a sudden, it's kind of like getting a little expensive to kind of go crazy on the exotics in that case. Just a win bet for me, and that would be the number of 3 horse, La Ricasse, 4-1 on the morning line. Aaron Halterman going with the number 6. Sneaky good, 3-1 on the morning line for race number 9 at Churchill on Saturday. The Monomoy Girl

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7: All right, let's go to Monmouth Park. Massive tournament this weekend there. They have a $2,000 buy-in tournament, which is one of the best if you want to get into the Breeders' Cup, get into NHC, or win some cash, so make sure you check that out. If you are looking to play this Monmouth Park card, we're going to start with race number 9, the Salvator Mile, grade 3, going, you guessed it, 1 mile over the dirt course at Monmouth. Before we jump into it, general Monmouth thoughts here. A track we don't go to very much or talk about all that much. On the Jersey Shore, has the Haskell later this year. What are your track bias Monmouth thoughts here?
8: Look, I think with every track we talk about, the first thing you always kind of talk about when it comes to the dirt track, I think you need to be towards the front. You just don't see a lot of closers on this track day in and day out get the job done. I think you need to be in that first flight of horses. And so, again, but that's really not anything different than we always say, but that's how this track plays. That is just clear. The turf, I think, that's where you can get prices. I feel like the turf at Monmouth, it doesn't play any sort of way, really. But I will say this, if you're winning races at different tracks, when you go to Monmouth to run on the turf, that doesn't translate a lot of times. And also can go the other way, where if you're running at Monmouth, you go other places, it doesn't translate. I don't really know why, to be quite honest with you, but the turf, I look for prices a lot there because I think it can get funky. The dirt, it kind of plays like everywhere, in my opinion. Turf can get funky at Monmouth.
7: Horses for courses as well. Like you see it with Del Mar because it's so close to the beach. Well, Monmouth's on the Jersey Shore, not far from the beach. You're going to get some horses that absolutely love the racetrack, absolutely hate it. I think the turf course, to your point, even more so, horses for courses there because that turf course does play two back-to-back winners, and you nailed it. Speed, speed, speed, speed, speed, speed, and more speed. That is where the advantage is here. You can close. It's just not very easy over this Monmouth Park track. All right. That being said, Aaron, where are you going on top here in the Salvator Mile?
8: Yeah, I hate this race. I'm going to be quite honest with you. This feels like a lot of horses that it's like, they just haven't really come through at certain times. I went number 6, Bishop's Bay. The line isn't out, so I don't know how short he's going to be, but he's going to be short. He just kind of feels like the best horse in this group. I didn't trust Grande enough. I don't like Point Doom enough. East Avenue is a horse I don't trust. I just kept going back and saying, you know what, I do think Bishop's Bay is the horse I can trust the most in the spot. He got beat by Antiquarian last time out. He wasn't really competitive. Antiquarian's decent. You know, he ran okay. Bishop's Bay did 2 races back over in Saudi. Maybe he just needed that race last time out to get back going. You just kind of look back at some of his other races, like if he can run the Cigar Mile type of race, I think he wins here. If he can run the Salvator Mile like he did last time, obviously he's going to win here. He won by 5. I kind of think we're going to see his best race. I like that Pratt gets aboard as well. Don't love it. Going to be a heavy favorite. I just think he's tough to get around. So I went number six, Bishop's Bay on top.
7: All right. So you think he's favored over Grande?
8: I think he should be.
7: I think he should be as well. I don't know if he will.
8: Well, I'm happy with the pick. If he's not, if Grande's a favorite, give me Bishop's Bay, I think's better than Grande.
7: Grande, an interesting case. Like, we always talk about horses for courses and generally not Todd Pletcher horses, specifically with Gulfstream. Grande, 4-0 at Gulfstream, 0-2 anywhere else. I agree with you. I think Bishop's Bay is the most likely winner. We don't have the morning lines out, which makes this a little more difficult to handicap because I am very skeptical of Bishop's Bay at anything sub 2-1. And if it's going to be sub 2-1, I would want to go elsewhere. And if I do, to me, it's two horses, East Avenue all the way on the outside, who I think is at least a little bit interesting in this spot. The other one I think is going to be the bigger price, so screw it. Let's go with the price. Give me Grand Mo the first here for Victor Barbosa Jr. Paco Lopez rides. This is the four horse in this spot. A horse that they thought very highly of was one that ran in the Florida Derby and the Kentucky Derby. Was not very competitive in either of those races, but I'm okay with that. You don't need to be competitive in those to be able to step forward. Went to the turf. And we'll just call that a failed experiment, Aaron.
8: Yeah.
7: Got back to the dirt last time out, and all of a sudden you saw why this horse was going to be in those races and why they felt like this horse was that caliber to be in grade ones as a three-year-old. Now in the five-year-old season, second off the layoff, a horse that doesn't need the lead, a horse that's carrying 118, so a lower weight, a horse that has no problem getting the mile distance, a horse that has enough tactical speed to be close so you're not closing from the clouds. And a horse that I think is going to be, what, 15-1?
8: Mm-hmm.
7: Somewhere in that range? Mm-hmm. Well, I'll take a shot here. Give me Grand Mo the first here, the four horse in the Salvatore Mile.
8: I looked at him for a long time. I just couldn't get there. It's not, you know, how it is. It's not really my style to play this kind of horse. He's just kind of erratic as far as being able to stay on the track and things like that. But I was with you. I loved the race last time out. I remember watching the race last time out and thinking that's very good and, you know, went back and watched it again. And it was a good race. The other thing that almost sent me in this direction is kind of how you talked about the earlier races on the dirt. The Tampa Bay Derby, you know, he ran well there. Florida Derby, you know, he just got smoked by Fierceness like everybody. Kentucky Derby, you know, not good. But it's like you said, it's not so much that he got beat badly in a couple of those races. That's how highly they thought of this horse. They really thought he was going to be good. And he's had nothing but problems really since. And maybe they finally got him back as a five-year-old and he's going to be healthy and ready to rock and roll. So I thought about it. I think it's a good pick. I do. I just didn't have the guts to do it. Let's call it guts, Samich. I know you want to say something else. Let's
7: do you have it? Guts.
8: That's good.
7: But my daughter is watching that show right now.
8: Good. That's my gosh.
7: That's why that call came up. He also is what we call a muddied form, right? Synthetic turf. Dirt 7 furlongs, dirt mile 16, dirt mile and 8, dirt mile and a quarter, turf. Now we're back on the dirt again. Like it's hard for these horses, especially ones with layoffs, when you're not just doing something. And he's never just done something. This is the first time in his career he will go the same distance in back-to-back races.
8: Yeah.
7: He's 5. It's crazy. So we'll take a shot here. Grande. Giacoso, probably two of the horses that want to be involved early. Same with Point Dune. We talked about speed being very good. Otter Mischief wants to be forward as well. With all of the speed signed on here, is there anyone that can take this field gate to wire? I should mention East Avenue on the outside, too.
8: No, I don't think so. I don't think that's where you want to be. And I know we just said, hey, speed's what you need. Well, you could be in the first flight. That's what we're talking about. And I think that's where Bishop's Bay will be. I think that's where your horse will be, too. I don't think there is anybody that's going to take him gate to wire. I kind of think from the outside, East Avenue, I think he needs to go and get over and maybe he clears them. Maybe he can do it. But I don't really think so. I think with Grande, I think he's going to be able to sit kind of off of a little bit and try that route. So maybe he can get the job done there. But I think East Avenue, there is a world where he can do it because he's one of those horses, too. It's like they've had trouble keeping him healthy. And when he runs like his big race, he could be dangerous. So if they kind of let him clear, I don't expect that to happen. But if they do, he could be a little bit dangerous. So out of the speed horses, I guess my answer is I do like the 9 East Avenue the best.
7: I hope that he doesn't go. I think Grande should go. Just try and be the best horse. And to do that, just go and set the pace and try and hang on. I think East Avenue should try and tuck behind that first flight. If he can sit like third or fourth saving ground, because he's got enough speed to be kind of get right behind that first group, I think that would be ideal for him. I think if East Avenue goes, he is going to be in some trouble here. I think Grande's a little interesting. I mean, I hate the fact that he's not won outside of Florida. I also don't love the fact that Mirage is riding for Pletcher here, who has a good number with Pletcher, wins 25% of the time. But like, you'd think someone else would want to ride Grande because of the future prospects of Grande. Like, mm-hmm. This is the horse that is thought of highly enough to be able to run in some really big races. It's not a small day at Monmouth. You'd think, like, it's not like we have Saratoga running. You'd think someone else would end up here. So I don't love the fact that it's Mirage versus somebody else here in this spot. Bishop's Bay, I like you said, I think he's the most likely winner. I just don't want the price, especially at a smaller number. Anyone else that you want to talk about here? I think this is actually a pretty straightforward race.
8: I do too. And no, I looked at Point Doom for a while, or Dume, or however you would say his name. I did look for the three for a while because the last race at Churchill, forget about that. I mean, that's impossible. He had won three in a row before that. You know, and like I said, that race at Churchill going seven furlongs and all those really good horses, he wasn't going to do anything there. He was 30-1. So these other races, maybe the problem is there's a lot of speed, like you said, and I'm afraid there's going to be too much for him. I'm afraid he's going to get pressured a lot. But the three, I would need a, you know, 6, 8, 10 to 1, and I'm not sure he's going to be that with some of his prior races. But that the three makes a little bit of sense to me, from a talent standpoint, at least.
7: Yeah, I mean, the card was great. Only five horses, but still a very good race. He's the one horse in this field that needs the lead.
8: Yeah,
7: if he doesn't get the lead, no shot. It's just over there. All right, that's the ninth at Monmouth on Saturday, the Salvatore Mile. The number four, Grand Mo, the first for me. The number six, Bishop's Bay, for Mr. Halterman. Depending on the price, he might back off there if it's we're too short of a price there. All right, before we move on, look. If you're listening to us over on podcast form, make sure you are also checking us out over on YouTube. That's right. We've got our own channel on YouTube. VEASAN has theirs. Make sure you join ours. YouTube.com/VEASAN@thetrack. Subscribe over on YouTube to make sure that you do not miss a single episode or any of our best moments moving forward as we get ready for Saratoga. We get ready for Del Mar. We get the Haskell coming up and lead you into the Breeders' Cup. Join the VEASAN at the Track community and post your comments and questions below. We want to know what you thought about this year's Triple Crown.
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7: The United States starts their World Cup journey on a Friday night as things get underway in Los Angeles against Paraguay. And then we could have the Larry O'Brien Trophy hoisted down in San Antonio on Saturday. That's Matt Humans. I'm Tim Murray. A couple of baseball games on Friday worth note. But let's start with the NBA. What a game. Still buzzing about what we saw. Two easy winners for us, by the way, as you had the Knicks on the money line, never in doubt. And I had the under. You know, I was fully anticipating 70-plus points in the first half from the San Antonio Spurs. But all kidding aside, Matt, as we look ahead to Saturday, the San Antonio Spurs, a 5 or 5.5 point favorite, 5 at Circa, 5.5 at a couple of other spots. They have led after every first quarter by 8 or more points. Do we see another strong start from the San Antonio Spurs?
23: I think if you're betting on trends, patterns, you have to expect the Spurs to get off to a fast start in this game. You and I have talked about this a lot of times on the College Football Betting Podcast about hangover spots, letdown spots. Might the Knicks be in a hangover spot? I mean, that was a mother of all parties in the Garden after what happened in Game 4. And you got to think there could be a hangover situation here for the Knicks. Also, if I'm a Spurs player, I'm pissed off about what we did and how we let that game get away. And you got to think they're going to come out and play with a lot of aggression to open Game 5. I think they'll be more focused on, instead of launching a bunch of threes, attacking the basket again with Wimby and others, and there's no reason not to believe the Spurs are going to get off to another fast start in Game 5 as far as I'm concerned.
7: Trailed by 8, the Knicks did after the first quarter in Game 1, 9 in Game 2, 11 in Game 3, 19 in Game number 4. So you mentioned the possibility of a hangover. There was a lot of jubilation on Madison Square Garden's floor after the game, but the Knicks weren't involved with it, right? They had been escorted back to the locker room, and Jalen Brunson was asked about if they were ready to celebrate up 3-1.
24: It was a lot, and just happy we found a way to come away with a win. We got a lot to learn these next couple of days, but our mentality has to be 0-0 the way it's been. There's it has to be that way. And I feel like us moving forward with that mindset can really benefit us, but it just, there's nothing to celebrate. It's not over yet. Not even close.
1: Jalen Brunson, -110 at DraftKings to win NBA Finals MVP. OG Anunoby, the rise for OG is something wild to look at from an odd standpoint. At this moment, as we are discussing it, Matt, OG Anunoby is down to +210 to win NBA Finals MVP. Entering this series, he was 100-1. And on Tuesday night, when we were discussing on VSiN Primetime, OG Anunoby was 20-1, and he is now down to +210 to win it.
23: As he should be. He's very much in the conversation. You and I talked about this a few days ago, and I said, take a look at OG Anunoby at 20-1. I think he's going to be right there with Brunson. Then he goes out and he scores 33 points and has the winning tip in. I would say it's a toss-up, even though I lean a little bit to Brunson. And when you project going forward, do you think Brunson's going to be the key to the Knicks probably closing this out? OG's got a real shot here, though. My problem with this bet is if you didn't take it at 20-1 2 days ago, you're too late to the party. And it feels like it's going to be Brunson who's most likely to win MVP. By the way, Brunson off a 36-point game with 7 assists. And, Tim, throughout the series, I keep hearing people talk about his efficiency. You're not always going to be super efficient as a point guard, especially when you're facing a really good defensive team. Spurs have big physical guards who I knew were going to cause problems for Brunson, who's a smaller guard. But again, how many big shots has he hit throughout this series? He had big shots in games 1 and 2 when the Knicks won in San Antonio. Right now, he's my MVP, but it's a very thin margin over OG Anunoby.
1: You know, Doug Kazarian joined us earlier this week making the case at the time for Jalen Brunson. That was prior to game 3 when the Knicks lost to the San Antonio Spurs, and a lot of people were making the case for Karl Anthony Towns. Towns has dropped off, at least in the odds, and now OG Anunoby is on the rise. How about this tweet from our buddy Chris the Bear Felica? Getting a lot of run on primetime is the Bear. Smart guy. He has some good insight. Knicks are up 3-1, only -500 to win the series. Seems pretty light, and not light in the sense that it makes me want to bet them. What do you make, Matt? Is that -$5 too short for the Knicks?
23: No, it's not, because when you look at the final three games of the series, you got two of them in San Antonio.
1: Yep, and they'll be the favorites.
23: And if the Spurs win game 5, there's a lot of pressure on the Knicks to close that thing out in game 6 at the Garden, because if they don't, you got to go on the road to San Antonio in game 7. Look, I've got way too many bets on the Knicks to win this series. I bet them before the series. I bet them after they were up 2 games at -420. I bet them -165 going into last night's game. When they were down 29, I was not happy. It looked like all those bets were going to be losers. They get a second life here. I fully expect the Spurs to win game 5 and the Knicks to win in 6. Wasn't that the plan for this?
1: That was your plan.
23: That was my script all along, right? The Spurs win game 3, Knicks win game 4, Spurs win game 5, Knicks in 6. We got the hard part out of the way, right?
1: Let's bring it on home.
23: The Spurs went on the road, and they won in the Garden in game 3. The really hard part out of the way, the Knicks coming back from 29 down to win game 4.
1: 22-1 at one point on the money line were the New York Knicks.
23: And it feels
1: Knicks.
23: Like that number should have been higher.
1: Right?
23: Yeah.
1: 22-1. At least that was one sports book reporting it. Not there might have been higher numbers out there. I do think the Spurs win. Haven't betted yet. Probably get a little creative, maybe do some first half full game, split the units. But I do think we will have a game 6 coming up next week. And maybe that's wishful thinking. I just don't want this series to end. It has been really a ton of fun. Matt, on Friday night, you and Will Hill will be on VSiN Primetime getting ready for the United States and their World Cup debut in Los Angeles, taking on Paraguay. They are favorites to win that match. We had Sebastian Salazar, soccer analyst, on the program, and he was impressed by Paraguay from a defensive standpoint. Mentioned, I believe, they had only allowed 18 goals in 10 qualifying games in South America. So he actually liked the under. Right now, 2.5 minus 60 to the under. The United States around plus 140 or so to win Group D. It is a pretty balanced group with Turkey and the United States being the two favorites. And the United States to win this game around minus 105, as you see there on the screen, minus 110 here at Circa.
23: Tim, let me tell you, I've been breaking down a lot of tape of Paraguay.
1: And, you just wanted to say that.
23: Yeah, this is not going to be an easy game for the U.S.
1: I don't think any game in this group is going to be easy, to be honest.
23: I know, that's what I mean. I don't think the U.S. is going to have many easy wins in this tournament. But we're going to be at Circa on Friday night. I'll be hosting the show here with Will Hill. We've got Mike Palm in studio. Palm knows his soccer.
1: He does.
23: And I expect we're going to have a big crowd here at the Circus Sportsbook for the Paraguay-U.S. soccer game.
1: Well, the Mexico crowd was fantastic on Thursday afternoon. All right, a couple of baseball games of note on Friday. Matt, how about the Miz Kid? The Miz Kid, we thought maybe he would have to pitch in the Las Vegas ballpark. It is not the case. The Miz Kid and the Milwaukee Brewers are back out of Las Vegas. They dropped 2 out of 3, dropped the last two games. They're taking on the Philadelphia Phillies, and you're looking at that number and you're saying, well, there's a reason for it. Jacob Mizorowski around a minus 240 favorite against the Philadelphia Phillies tomorrow.
23: Yeah, it worked out perfectly because of timing. Miz Kid did pitch at Coors Field last week. Think about that if you're a Brewers pitcher looking at the schedule going, damn, we got to go from Denver to Las Vegas at altitude. Miz Kid actually pitched okay last week. Colorado, 7 innings, 4 hits, 1 run. It was not earned. He struck out 8 and walked 3. Over the last 5 starts since the middle of May, this is sounds like a lie, but it's true, Tim. Over the last 5 starts, Jacob Mizorowski, 34 innings, has allowed only 16 hits and 1 earned run. Strikeout-to-walk ratio is 45 to 6. Over those 5 starts, 46 to 5. I mean, if you're going to bet this game, I think you have to play the Brewers minus 1.5. We talked about that with Shohei. The Dodgers won 4 straight. Shohei Ohtani starts on the run line. That would be the only way I'd play. I'm probably going to pass on this game, though.
1: How about Jacob Mizorowski looking at DraftKings, Matt? Over-under on strikeouts has now been bumped up to 8.5. His last start, it was heavily juiced over 7.5. He struck out the last 2 batters he faced. Remember, Pat Murphy came out and was going to replace him. He said, no, let me stay in, struck out the last 2 batters. He has struck out 8 or more in 9 straight starts, so you're seeing that number get moved up a little bit. Speaking of numbers moving up, before we wrap up this segment, how about the Rockies and the A's, Matt, here in Las Vegas? We saw massive totals, but only 1 over in the Brewers and A's matchup. 13.5 is the total. Rockies, A's at the Las Vegas ballpark.
23: All right, so we had some scoring regression, right? So much talk about the slow pitch softball scores, the altitude, the wind blowing out, and how ridiculous that they're playing major league games out in Summerlin. And then the last 2 nights, the games went under the total at 4-3 last night. Well, this weekend, you're going to have temperatures north of 105. Whew. And you got a couple of pitching staffs here that could get lit up, especially this rotten Rockies pitching staff. I would only play this over 13.5 on Friday night. I think we're going to see a game this weekend where there's going to be 30 runs scored.
1: Look at some home run props. I know a handful of folks here at VEASAN were peppering some home run props. We'll see if they're the Summerlin A's for this series, but we'll see if the A's can hit some more homers at the Las Vegas ballpark. Total sitting at 13.5 for Rockies and A's.
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0: 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We're going to talk some baseball coming up later on this hour with Greg Peterson. Again, talk some soccer with Brad Thomas later on in the program, World Cup, and hockey with Jonathan Davis. Mike Paul and the Maestro will be there from Circa in Las Vegas, and we'll figure out all those needs as we get going. But after last night, what we saw in Game 4 at the world's most famous arena, the end of that game is still something you have to go back, and science, I think, will study it for decades to come. It's just absolutely insane. Now, Jensen, it really was a two-headed monster for the majority of the game, at least the second half. It was Jalen Brunson and OG Anunoby. I mean, they got nothing off the bench. They got very little out of Karl Anthony Towns. And, you know, Josh Hart would have been run out of town had the Knicks not won this game by blowing that bunny somehow, then not blocking out Stephon Castle. He gets the rebound and puts the Spurs back ahead. All of those things happened, and really it was a two-man show that beat San Antonio. And OG Anunoby's tip will be one that they'll talk about for a while. Mike Brown talked about it as well last night. Let's hear from the head coach about that never-give-up mentality of his team.
1: It's unbelievable, you know, the tip, how he had to control it and tip it in from. I mean, like I said, you know, that has to be the most iconic shot in the history of New York basketball. I mean, I'm not you guys. You guys know better than me. But it was just unbelievable. Jalen played the whole half. OG didn't. But we rode those guys, and they did a fantastic job of trying to play both ends of the floor, trying to play fast while trying to give it to us defensively.
0: It might be. I mean, you can go back and start to rack your brain. I think it's just Willis Reed coming out of the tunnel, that iconic shot of him back in 73 that comes to mind, but the most might be the most famed shot. If they go on to win the title for the first time since 73, it probably will be OG Anunoby. And you know, he talked about that effort that those guys displayed. And certainly Jalen Brunson just felt like he willed this team back with the comeback in the second half. He just never stopped playing. You could see it. And again, I kept thinking of that Cavaliers game, number one, that this is not OKC. OKC waved the flag twice in San Antonio in second halves and fourth quarters. That's not Mike Brown. That's not the Knicks. And Jensen, there is something to be said for that, that in the playoffs, they did not and have not taken off a quarter, let alone a half, and let alone a game.
2: Yeah, and let's be honest here. Let's start at halftime. 27-point lead, Dave, and really no evidence for a Knicks backer to say, yeah, I could see that this team would make the adjustments and find a way. 17 points? I know that people are going to be like, well, what's the difference, 27-17? Well, obviously the 10 points, but it's more the mentality. It's heading into the locker room of like, we are getting our doors blown off. Or, hey, guys, we make a nice little run. Just get this thing to 10. Get this thing to single digits. And I think that's probably the message that Mike Brown said to the boys. It's like, fellas, we're not going to get all 27 back in the third quarter. This is not happening, okay? But what we've got to do is, A, we got to really limit these guys from beyond the arc. Let me start there, Dave. Spurs made 11 of their first 16 from three. They scored 41 points, 41 in the first quarter. All right. So clearly another issue, even heading into game five, that the Knicks are going to have to adjust on, because they cannot start even average to above average to save their life right now. So they've been in a hole. They've been down double digits at some point every single game of the NBA Finals. So the Spurs start that way, but credit the Knicks for applying pressure to the perimeter. San Antonio in the second half goes 3 of 17 from three-point land. okay? And I know Charles Barkley talked a lot about how stupid can you be to just keep chucking up threes. No, you got to drive the paint. You got to change. A definition of insanity is continuing to do the same thing and expect a different result. I think the youth argument, we're kind of out of the door on that one, Dave. We've got enough experience now, both home and away. I don't think we could chalk it up to that. So this is a combination for me, and I'm intrigued your thoughts about it. If I'm alive better at halftime, all right, A, hindsight is perfect. Yeah, it'd have been great to grab, 17-1, I think, is as high as the Knicks were on the money line. It'd have been great. I personally would have grabbed the points, but even then, not had a pretty good idea of, yeah, this is going to get home. I think the other part of it, too, do you feel now, and you said this about the Cavs series, how do you react? How do you get up off the mat? I mean, this is a haymaker of historic proportions. You're San Antonio going home. Dave, if you're Mitch Johnson, what are you telling the boys at practice today and tomorrow before they get this thing back underway on Saturday night in Texas?
0: And I know I was maybe in the minority in this, but I came on these airwaves the day after that Cleveland game. I thought the series was over after one game. And I know that sounds crazy in the Eastern Conference Final, but it was the way you lost. It was the manner in which you lose. And we've talked about it a lot in other sports. It's not so much the loss. It's the manner in which you lose. And that one, you wake up today if you're the Spurs and you feel drunk. You know, if you've ever had too much to drink and you shouldn't do it, and you wake up and you go, what happened? And you're like, what happened last night? And your friends are like, some things happened that you need to know because you can't have this stuff happen again. And that's what it is for the Spurs this morning. They're waking up. They cannot believe they're out there at their party. They're having a great time. And then something happens and they can't figure out what happened or how it went wrong. Well, De'Aaron Fox played terribly down the stretch. We have to call a spade on that. You know, what he's doing when he's got the ball, I know he said, you know, he felt like he had a score. You just hold the basketball and you're going to get fouled. You're going to go to the free throw line and shoot too. Wemby missed two big free throws, really after Josh Hart gave them a stay of execution. I mean, Josh Hart's going up for a breakaway layup, dunk, whatever you want to do, and the Knicks are going to take the lead, and somehow he blows the bunny, and the whole air went out of the garden. And you thought, oh my goodness, they just handed this back to San Antonio. But then Wemby misses two free throws and hands it back into control of the Knicks. And then De'Aaron Fox has a boneheaded play. All of these things had to happen somehow for the Spurs down the stretch to let this one get away. So is it Mitch Johnson? You can make the case. Is it Wemby? Is it De'Aaron Fox? It's all of the above to me, Jensen. This is not an isolated one thing that we point at. It's all of the above. When you have a collective team failure to blow a 29-point lead, that can't happen. It had never happened before. And by the way, OG Anunoby, I think Carl Anthony Towns, forget about those MVP tickets. He disappeared. They changed the game the way that was called in the very first minute with his second foul, overturning a foul call. He was non-existent in this game. It was OG Anunoby. It was Jalen Brunson. And because of that, Jalen Brunson has now gone to odds on to win this award at minus $1.40. And Jensen, unless OG has another 30-point game, which he could do, because he is attacking big time from the wing, it feels like Wemby, if the Spurs win, plus 350, which is about where their team price is. And now Brunson's minus $1.40, but the Knicks are minus $5 to win the series. I wouldn't advocate that. I would play Brunson at minus $1.40, because if the Knicks win, I do think it's Brunson or bust.
2: 100%. Yep. 36 points for Brunson, 3 of 7 from distance, 9 of 11 at the line, plus 11 on the plus minus there. Exactly what you asked. Closing the way to close out games, you obviously look to one guy, and that's been Jalen Brunson for the Knicks for sure. OG gets the flowers for the hustle play and the tip-in, but you saw where that ball was going in the final seconds. It was going to be Brunson or bust for the New York Knicks.
0: Yeah, it's amazing because he did kind of will them. Again, you mentioned kind of cutting into that lead. 29, getting down to 15 at the end of the third quarter, it was huge. Now, for the other side of this, let's hear from Chris Walker on CBS. And basically, he blamed one guy. It might not have been Wemby, and it might not have been De'Aaron Fox. He was looking at the coach of the Spurs.
3: The dumbest coaching I've ever seen in my life. The dumbest. I don't even like using that word. The dumbest coaching. Like, there is zero excuse for an NBA coach for that to happen.
4: Young coach.
3: The dumbest, I'm going to say it again, Dumb will get you beat more than smart will help you win. And De'Aaron Fox was abysmal. Like, he was throwing a ball, like, uninterested. I'm like, bro, what are you doing?
4: 4 turnovers.
3: I mean, just not even, like, it was ridiculous what was happening.
0: Good stuff. I love it up there on the set with my guy, Hakeem Dervish. Great stuff over there at CBS. Look, yeah, it was. But I do look at it and go, I do get a little bit of the blame to De'Aaron Fox. We'll get into this, too. That your head coach and your point guard, that's an extension of your head coach. And I'm sure yeah. Mitch is thinking De'Aaron's not going to turn this thing over repeatedly. He turned it over repeatedly, and it cost him as well. And again, Wemby is not exempt from missing those 2 free throws as well. Wow. Much more on that game, but we're talking some Major League Baseball with Greg Peterson next. Get his best bets right here on VSiN by the Books.
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18: This is pretty awesome. Welcome back. We're live in Vegas. So much going on. Mexico, they are winners in the World Cup. The opening game here, they won it 2-0 over South Africa. And right now, this is really, really cool as the legend himself, Dave Stewart, Oakland A's fame, obviously, joins us in studio. He's done everything basically around the sport of baseball. Great to meet you, sir. Thanks for the time today. How are you?
19: Thanks for having me on, and I'm doing great. Thank you.
18: Did you guys back in the late 80s and early 90s have any idea, because Paulie is from Minnesota, I'm from across the border in Wisconsin, were you guys like rock stars when you would go to different cities and play sports? Like every person who I knew back then, like everybody loved the A's.
19: Mm-hmm. It was a good time to be an A. I have to say, I became a part of the organization in 86. You know, and to be able to watch the progression of the organization and the players that we were bringing in, and you know, topping it off, bringing Tony La Russa in was the beginning of it. And then all of a sudden, we've got a Bobby Welch, we've got a Mike Moore, Canseco, McGuire. Those guys were young rookies in the organization, and it was fun. It was a lot of fun going from town to town, playing in the different stadiums. And this is something that I don't think I've ever seen since or before. When we would take batting practice, we would have probably half the stadium full just to watch our batting practices. It was unbelievable how many people were attracted to our team. And, you know, it was definitely, you know, about the Canseco and Mark McGuire, you know, the Bash Brothers thing. But our team as a whole, we had some characters, Dave Parker, Dave Henderson, Ricky Henderson.
18: Oh, Ricky. Oh, man. Yeah. Well, that and also, like, your intimidation factor, you'd pull that visor down. It's like, who wants to possibly, like, mess around with this guy? First of all, you're a black belt in how many different, like, your karate, taekwondo.
19: Yeah,
18: I don't think, people, and by the way, players knew that, right? Like, if you come high and tight, they're like, I don't want to charge the mound today.
19: I don't think they knew it until Pat Corrales charged me, and then they found out.
18: How long would it take for you to take us both down right now?
19: Right now?
18: Yeah, 3 seconds, 5 seconds?
19: No, I'm old, man. I'm 69. Probably 10 minutes.
20: 10 minutes?
18: 10 minutes.
20: Not less than 10 minutes.
19: 10 minutes.
20: No way. When did you, because to be drafted in 75... When did you realize, I belong, I'm going to be in this league for a long time?
19: You know, I was a converted catcher to a pitcher, and it took me 2 years to even learn how to pitch, to win a baseball game. For the first 2 seasons, I never won a game. And then, you know, I broke out in 1977 with a 19-4 season, and then I went to Double A, and once I got to Double A, and a surprise call-up from Double A, you know, once you get to the big leagues and you're wearing the uniform, and I was playing in Los Angeles, which I can't think of a better place to be a rookie.
20: Mm-hmm.
19: I knew that I belong in the big leagues. I knew it. The moment I stepped on that baseball field, maybe I didn't so much know it, but you know, if you desire it and you dream that this is where you should be, then you know you belong.
20: Yeah. Incredible career. I could talk to you for 2 hours, but this in your life you've had and your resume. But can you take us through what's that like in the World Series when you started the first game after the earthquake?
19: Mixed emotion. Very, very mixed emotion. You know, there was talk that we would not even continue the World Series at that time, and they were making a decision on what we were going to do. once we decided, or it was decided, that we were going to play, we went to Arizona to our spring training facility. We were there for 10 days and doing simulated games and trying to prepare ourselves for ultimately, you know, that first game back. And I'll tell you, man, we were having live BPs, pitching against our hitters. And you know, when it dawned on me that it's time to get ready, we were doing a live batting practice, and Dennis Eckersley and Canseco were having a heated conversation, and all of a sudden Eck drilled Canseco in the back, and I said, it's time to go.
20: Yeah.
19: That's when I knew. We got back that next day, and then we had a 1 day between, and we were playing, and I reasoned with myself that this was the right thing to do. One, because baseball had said we should be doing this, and two, I never looked at baseball before as entertainment, but we were. We were entertainers, and we were helping the whole Bay Area, the San Francisco side, the Oakland side. We were helping them to really get to a place where they could enjoy life again from such a tragedy.
18: Well said. Yes. Four straight 20-win seasons for you. You pitched more than 275 innings in the 1988 season, but that 261, 275, 257, 267 innings pitched in consecutive years. You okay with the state of baseball and how starting pitchers are treated compared to when you were there?
19: I just don't understand. I don't understand it today, and I really feel badly for relievers. The relievers, their shelf life is going to be shorter than it ever was. You know, some relievers could look forward to having a 10-year career. I think a lot of these guys are going to get used up and burnt out and maybe have four-year careers. At best, you know, starting pitchers probably will last longer because they're not throwing as many pitches, not pitching as many innings. But I don't understand it, and I'm the one person that keeps saying baseball's going to have to turn back around. It's going to have to revert back to guys, you know, throwing 230, 240, 250. You know, my numbers were crazy numbers when I look back on those years. I would throw 275, and I remember telling Tony I wanted to throw 300 that year. And could have. He started taking me out of games, you know, early August in the sixth inning to cut my innings back. But I think that the game has to go back to what it was when it comes to starting pitching and guys, you know, pitching deeper into games and technically really learning how to do their jobs. I think that today's starting pitchers don't really know how to think through seven, eight, nine innings.
18: Okay, so then obviously the A's are in town this week. They've just played a three-game set with the Milwaukee Brewers, three more beginning tomorrow against Colorado, playing out here in Las Vegas. The team is moving here. All-time great Dave Stewart, our guest here at Circa Las Vegas. Mitch Moss, Paulie Howard here on Follow the Money. Now, I lived in the Bay Area for a couple of years. They won the American League West in 2012. It was an amazing season. The fans were I still contest that team in Oakland had a gigantic fan base. Just ownership killed them all off. And now they're moving to Las Vegas. Well, are you okay with this? Have you come to grips with it?
19: I have. I have. And, you know, I'm Oakland born. So it wasn't an easy pill to swallow when I finally realized that the team was moving and it was a reality that they were coming to Las Vegas. But, you know, they were in Philadelphia before. They were in Kansas City before that. And then they became Oakland A's. And so, you know, what I enjoy about

0: Butler, you've got Wilson, you're going to have guys, pieces that are going to be stable when this team comes. They're trying to lock up Kurtz. They're trying to lock up Langoliers. You know, and that's a sign that this team is shifting towards stability. And, you know, coming to this place, I think, you know, having fans in the stadium, it's not fun playing baseball in front of 4,000 fans.
1: I bet, yeah.
0: It's not fun at all. And so having fans in the stadium and, you know, hearing the roar of fans, I was fortunate with my ace teams. I played in front of 35 to 50,000 fans every time we played baseball games, closer to 50,000 than it was 35. And I'm telling you, you know, when the rallies are starting and, you know, the roar of hitting the ball out of the ballpark or, shoot, getting that last out in a complete game, that is a feeling that is unbelievable, and I think every player should have that. And so, you know, not abandoning my city of Oakland, but I'm grateful to the team having an opportunity to lock up players, come here to Las Vegas. And I think by the time they get here, they'll be real close to ready to win baseball games and get into the playoffs.
1: Feels like that to me as well.
0: Yeah.
1: Yeah. I wish you would have kept Mason Miller.
0: Yeah.
1: I know they got a haul for him. They got a lot of great prospects, but Mason Miller throwing 104 to close games would have been fun here.
0: Wait till you see this kid that we got in Double A named DeVries.
1: Oh no, that's.
0: Wait till you see this young man play. Which, by the way, when they get to Vegas, he will probably be our everyday shortstop. This kid is a one of a kind player.
1: Great to meet you. We both loved watching you growing up.
0: Thank you.
1: Thanks so much. We appreciate that. The great Dave Stewart with us up next. The Spurs have encountered many problems over the course of four games in the NBA Finals, but none bigger than this.
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6: Hello.
5: Producer number 9, so much more than a producer. Alongside World Cup with Paul Carr coming up. We'll rehash our Survivor entries, yes?
7: Yes, we will.
5: We'll recap those as the World Cup begins in just over 4 hours.
7: And all of our razor-sharp bets to go along with
5: them. Oh, razor-sharp. That's right.
7: Watch out.
5: Not just sharp, razor-sharp. We get tweets, beat of the book, 3 Jacques. H3131. I got OG at 50-1 for MVP before the series, which means they're absolutely giving the MVP to Brunson. How many? What percentage of gamblers do you think have this same attitude?
7: Yeah.
5: That's great.
7: You should definitely have your antennas up. Be concerned. I would not be counting that money yet. That's
5: nope.
7: For sure.
5: Nope.
7: One of the stats I found for you: most points per game in the fourth quarter of NBA Finals since 1997, Jalen Brunson, 10.3 points per game.
5: That's all they'll need.
7: This is what I'm talking about. Yeah. There's enough of this and like the clutch Brunson stuff that it could just be handed to him.
5: Just completely ignore the guy in front of you. Mm-hmm. Go with that. Kenny Dillingham, sexual. Shake up in the threes leader market after last night. OG now in the lead at -450. Vassell, 3 back at 5-1. And Champagne out to 15-1. Is it any bets? Yes. I'm not touching it.
7: There was one text message I saw before I went to sleep finally last night, and it was our dear Zach Cohen texting something about this. I'm like, this has got to be over, right? I'm like, I can't think about this anymore.
5: Well, we'll talk to Zach here momentarily. Sean's Fox plays. Besides Fox being a moron, his words, a lot of the blame has to be on Mitch Johnson. It's well known that starters get complacent when you're up big. He should have taken the first 6 minutes of the fourth quarter to rest his guys. You could clearly say they were exhausted and lost their legs. Someone was saying, Sean's Fox plays, that if this was Pop would have totally, after seeing them jacking up threes,
7: yeah,
5: he would have totally cleared the court and put in 5 bench guys until they shaped up.
7: There was about 7 different moments in the fourth quarter where I was like, Mitch Johnson, you're going to call a timeout? Like, why are you letting this continue? It's all madness out here. Dylan Harper's last shot came with over 10 minutes left on the clock in the game. Dylan Harper, again, one of their most effective players of the game. And the Wemby's, managing Wemby's minutes was criminal. He should not, in a game that was a 20-plus point lead for that much of the game, you can't finish a game with 44 minutes. He was exhausted when you needed him the most.
5: And as far as the odds, Vegas regular says, I saw a 25-1 when the Knicks were down, which was very short. John Fairchild said he saw a 17-1 at halftime on the Knicks. Sean's Fox plays add, OG gets his game-winning shot, which should cash our 40-1. He's already confident about it.
7: Oy.
5: Kevin Downs, brother from another, orange and blue skies. What's worse, 28-3? Comeback or 29-point lead, third quarter blown lead? 28-3, obviously making reference to the Atlanta Falcons and the New England Patriots in that Super Bowl.
7: Yeah.
5: And Tim Bowers, as a young coach who got his team to the finals early in their coaching career, ever shortened his job leash more than Mitch? Also, Barkley correctly calling violent Knicks fans scumbags and the Spurs the dumbest team ever in the same day is legendary. And on, we'll get to more. Zach Cohen, the aforementioned, joins us now, courtesy of the Progressive Guest Line. Follow him on Twitter at BettingOnX, part of the whole glue that holds this whole operation together. Zach, we don't want to ever be prisoner of the moment, but you ever seen anything like that?
6: Can't say that I have. I mean, the closest would have been last series, game one against the Cavaliers. It was very, very similar, 22 points in less time. I did kind of feel like this was going that way once it got down to 20. I think Kelly hit the nail on the head. The shot selection for the Spurs was absolutely terrible in that third quarter. It was like they had no interest in continuing to play the type of basketball that got them that lead in the first place. I know that part of it was probably they wanted to just make shots. They thought that they were going to hit everything because they were hitting everything in that first half, but they were taking terrible shots, and Mitch Johnson was not slowing things down, as my daughter screams in the background again. She's not happy about it either.
5: She's not happy.
6: I do think that Johnson did a really poor job in this game between the poor timeouts, you know, spacing, not getting them to actually do anything in those timeouts. If they were coming out of those timeouts and doing the exact same things that they were doing right before. And I thought that he made some mistakes in the first half with maybe letting some challenges go. Like, I thought Stephon Castle should not have been in foul trouble, and he probably opted to save his challenges later for later on, or decided that it was too big of a blowout to even go, you know, through the process. But not having Castle for even those short stints in the third quarter definitely hurt them.
5: Also, did he have a challenge left when they ruled Castle out of bounds? Because I don't think Castle was out of bounds with like just over a minute left.
7: I don't know.
6: I thought that he did.
5: I did too.
6: I'm not sure.
5: Yeah. Spurs, as it is now, 5-point favorites in Game 5 back in San Antonio on Saturday night. Now, if you are a Spurs fan or a Spurs backer, what the sort of thing to, I don't know, is, you know, first of all, there's the whole notion, can you bounce back from giving up a 29-point lead, which, of course, is going to be ad nauseum discussed. But the thing that you do rely on, and I know home court hasn't mattered, but you do say to yourself, self, we do have home court, game five, and a potential game seven, right? So if we win game five, it's a sphincter-tightening game for the Knicks back at Madison Square Garden in game six. As is the case now, the Spurs are 5-point favorites in game five Saturday night. What do you feel about that number?
6: Yeah, I think if I'm going to take anything in this game in terms of the side or total, I'm going to lay it with the Spurs. I feel like I've just seen... I haven't seen a single person that really believes in San Antonio coming back to win this series at this point. And you look at some of the early betting splits, and it's like 98% of the money and tickets on the Knicks.
5: Yeah.
6: I do like to fade the public when I can, and this definitely is shaping up to be a major, major, you know, public underdog in New York. I think everybody wants this thing to end right now. I think everybody thinks this series is over. I think that that's always really dangerous. I think the Spurs still feel like they've controlled this series, you know, for four games, and they just let them all get away. I do get nervous about what it would look like in the final 3 minutes.
5: Yeah.
6: If there's one thing that's painfully clear in this series, it's that they don't have any offense in the half court. The Knicks know exactly what they want to do in the half court, and Fox has been the exact opposite of what they brought him in to be. But I do think you take some learnings from that game four loss, and at the end of this game, you're going to see a lot more Harper if it is close. And I just kind of feel like maybe that's the turning of the page moment that they needed to really roll the ball out to Harper and make him, you know, your alpha on the ball.
5: Let me sort of rephrase it, which is, of any team in the history of an NBA best of seven that has been down 3-1, the Spurs have perhaps as much justification or more than any other team to be down 3-1 to say to themselves, oof, we can do this. Like, we've been up, again, double digits four times in a row. But your point is also the thing that's in the has to be in the back of their minds, especially after blowing a 29-point lead in the second half, which is, who kind of cares how much we're up if we aren't capable of holding that lead? My God. So it's just this amazing dynamic. What prop bet did you end up playing here for game five?
6: I'm taking Devin Vassell over 2.5 made threes again, plus 118. This was plus 120 last night, and it did hit in the first quarter, actually. Just, you know, the afterthought of all afterthoughts when you're talking about the Knicks and their scouting report, and he is a very reliable three-point shooter. Like, if he's open, he's going to knock them down. I think that's especially true with this series heading back to San Antonio. I feel like the comfort level is going to go up. These players can't possibly be happy playing in New York right now with eggs being thrown at their heads. So I do think Vassell will be excited about being home, like many of the Spurs will. But this is a guy that's been playing really good defense as well, playing around 40 minutes per game. It's a little surprising to see plus money odds on his over when now it's been three games in a row that he has gone over that total.
5: We took a brief look at title odds for next year. Spurs are the short shot. You know, as much distance between them and OKC as we've seen thus far. I think Spurs were about plus 235. OKC was about plus 275. And we went down the board, and I thought of you because there was Indiana at 25-1. You still think they're sort of the best value on the futures board next year?
6: Yeah, I think if Halliburton's even remotely healthy, which, you know, he went through a lot. You tore his Achilles. What do you have, shingles? Like, it's been a really couple of months for Halliburton. But from what I've seen, like, in terms of on-court workouts and stuff, it does look like he's progressing, looks really good. He's doing some full-court stuff. And I think Ivica Zubac is one of the most underappreciated players in the league. And I think that what he does is especially valuable in kind of this new NBA where, you know, offensive rebounding is back and like sexy again. It's not all about knocking down threes. I think that his bruising style in the paint combined with what the Pacers already did so well with moving the ball, rolling out 8-9 guys that can play really good basketball. I think they're going to be really, really good. I think there's a chance that they're the best team in the Eastern Conference next year.
5: All right. Just to be thorough, no grass court tennis for you today? Nothing left?
6: I need Taylor Fritz to win his match coming up in order to close out a parlay from, it might have been 2 days ago. I forget, honestly, but there's been so many rain delays. This is what I complained about a week ago. Like, they just don't ever seem to finish these matches or play the matches they're supposed to be playing. It's not just the rain delays, by the way. It's the light delay. There's not enough light on the court when everyone can see. It's just the rules at this time of year. There are no rules.
5: There are no rules. And then just real quick, because everybody relies on you for tennis gossip as well, through our buddy Mitch, Taylor Fritz, Morgan Riddle, they have broken up. Morgan Riddle has put out her manifesto, the 33 things I require in my next boyfriend. We're all eliminated. She doesn't want a gambler. Everybody's out.
7: Shucks.
6: Yeah, no gamblers, and that is a really good title for a rom-com.
5: That's right. Not that I like her or anything. Thank you. Appreciate it, Zach.
6: Thank you.
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23: Welcome in here, VSIN at the Track. I am Mike Somich. He is Aaron Halterman, and we are officially done with the Triple Crown, but that does not mean the discussion is going to end for the second straight year, Aaron Halterman. The winner of the Kentucky Derby has won the Belmont, yet chosen not to run in the Preakness. I'm sure no one cares about that. We'll talk about that for obvious reasons. We'll talk about Golden Tempo and his, I'm going to call it, dominant performance, as shocking as that sounds, in the Belmont. We're going to talk about the other Cherie DeVoe horse, Englishman, as well, as he was wildly impressive at Saratoga. We're going to talk about the takeaways we've got from that Saratoga card, what it does for us moving forward for the upcoming Saratoga meet. We got to talk about some races at Churchill. We got to talk about some races at Monmouth. Horse racing does not stop, Mr. Halterman. How are we doing here on this fine Thursday?
24: Doing great. Was looking forward to the show for sure to break down everything that happened, because it was a wild weekend for sure. Some expected, some unexpected. We'll cover it all here for sure. And yeah, listen, you're right. It never stops. Even though there's not a major stakes race, there's still some very good racing this weekend. And then we're right into the Ohio Derby next weekend, the Stephen Foster after that. So yeah, we're just getting started. We've just got half the season over with, Mike. There's still a lot to unfold here.
23: Look at you plugging the Ohio Derby. I love it. Good job by you, Aaron Halterman. I know you love those Middle America Derbies. Oh, yeah. Not the Iowa Derby for you, but the Ohio Derby is still a great one for you. All right, we're going to start out at Saratoga, where I think everyone wants to start out. And I would like to formally apologize to One Golden Tempo, who I gave absolutely no chance to win the Belmont. Because of all of the issues that we saw with the other main contenders in the Kentucky Derby and the trip the Golden Tempo got, and then also what happened in the Preakness, where, you know, Ocelli just doesn't close at all. It felt like it was just a situational thing with some of those horses that ran well in the Kentucky Derby. Look, Cherie DeVoe gets Golden Tempo to improve yet again. Career best buyer in the Belmont. And Chief Wallaby looked like a winner at the top of the lane. Got a great trip. Renegade starts to roll up. You're like, well, that's your winner if Chief Wallaby doesn't go on. Got a great trip. Then all of a sudden, Commandment and Golden Tempo on the outside, both rolling. Guess who was never getting by? That was Commandment, as Golden Tempo just beat everybody on the square. Now, before we get into how good this group is, I think we just have to give Golden Tempo his flowers, because he was simply the best horse on Saturday, and that's now two of the three Triple Crown races, and one of them he didn't compete in, where I guess he was just the best horse. It's a great training job by Cherie DeVoe to get Golden Tempo to a mile and a quarter and be able to improve in the two biggest spots of his career.
24: Yeah, this was just a leave no doubt about it type of effort, right? And I'm just with you. I gave him very little chance to win this race. I thought finishing third was probably about the ceiling, and he ripped that ceiling off pretty quickly there. At the top of the stretch, he was going best pretty much the whole stretch. You kind of looked at Commandment and thought, well, he could make it close, but Golden Tempo, I mean, he pretty much just simply put him away, right? I mean, It really wasn't much. Once you thought, oh, this could be a good race, then it wasn't. It was that quick. So you got to give him a ton of credit. I think, you know, looking back, that mile and a quarter has really, really been beneficial to him. But yeah, the Derby kind of felt like, hey, everything collapsed. It's not going to hold up. And it, for Golden Tempo, it held up, because like I said, there was really no excuse for anybody else. Everybody had their kind of their fair shot there, and he just dominated. And like I said, it was close with commandment, but he dusted the other horses. Like it was a long ways back to everybody else. So you got to give him a ton of credit. Easily the number one horse in the crop right now, and probably gonna be. You went two out of those three races. Pretty tough to get surpassed.
0: I will disagree with easily the best horse in the crop. Easily the best horse that ran in the Triple Crown races. Yes, the crop. Yeah. I'll say that one is still up for debate, and that's going to get us into a discussion a little bit later. But before we do that, I want to roll through the competitors and kind of talk about what we're doing with these horses moving forward. I will start out with Chief Wallaby because it's where I always start out. I called the Chief on Monday, gave him the news that looked like you had everything your way this time. There are no excuses. Mm-hmm. I thought Chief Wallaby was going to win by five at the top of the lane because got the perfect trip. The pace wasn't fast, made the lead at the top of the stretch, and just wasn't good enough. You know, it's not you, it's me. I overestimated your overall talent. Unfortunately, it's over between me and the Chief. We left the door open for a possible return, but look, he's just not as good as I thought he was. I think it's really that simple. And this was the race where that's the only takeaway you can have. It was the perfect trip, and he just didn't fire.
24: This was the worst race of his career by a wide, wide margin. I will say that. I was with you at the top of the stretch. I thought, oh my gosh, he's got the perfect trip. He looked loaded. And that's the weirdest thing about it. He turned for home and I'm like, oh, he's got a chance to put on a show here. He looked exhausted though. Once he actually asked him the question to go, he did not fire at all. So much so that Mott said after the race, we're going to cut him back. And I'm like, wow, this is crazy. What's happened? Mike, when we come to Chief Wallaby, I don't know. That was there's efforts where you're like, you know, he should have ran better. That was just like, he didn't run very well whatsoever. Hey, Renegade, same thing, right? You mentioned, hey, if Chief Wallaby wants, it's like, okay, he's not going to fire well, it's going to be Renegade. Renegade didn't fire either. I mean, he got third. It was okay, but he didn't run on at all. You think about the Derby, hey, he's right there close to Golden Tippo. And if he runs that way again, he gets beat a length or half length or whatever, you go, okay, that was okay from Renegade. He didn't run his race either. I thought it was a very poor performance from him as well.
0: Yeah, he was another one that was a head scratcher to me. And I don't think it's like the distance issue, because I thought Chief Wallaby and Renegade did a great job getting a mile and a quarter in the Derby. Yeah. So you look at this, a race that was running right around the same time. We'll get to that in a second. I'm not sure what happened. I'm legitimately not sure what happened. I think it's ridiculous. Mott wants to cut Chief Wallaby back. Maybe cut him back to like a mile and an eighth. Fine. He's definitely not as good as the horses going a mile and seven furlongs. So I'll tell you that right now. That group is better than this one. We'll talk about them in a second as well. Renegade, I think I was right before the Derby. I was wrong before the Belmont. I cannot get this horse correct, apparently. One that I'm interested in moving forward, but not at the wrong price. The price is going to be so important with Chief Wallaby, so important with Renegade moving forward. Now let's talk about Commandment, who was your pick in the Derby. And the only reason you didn't pick him in the Belmont was because you picked Renegade because Renegade's post in the Derby, when you probably would have picked Renegade had he drawn a different post. We got to put some respect on Commandment's name. Ran the second best race of this group. His Florida races kind of got affirmed that he is a legit mile and a quarter horse. And the Derby ride was the problem, not the horse. So I think Commandment, what moving forward, another one that is interesting to me. I'd like to see him be more tactical. We saw more speed early in his career than we have in the last couple. But I do think Commandment is a quality racehorse. And right now, your second best three-year-old go in two turns.
24: Yeah, I agree with you. And this Triple Crown season it's been really frustrating because I felt like I had a pretty good handle and a pretty good, you know, prep season. And usually when you have a good prep season, you might miss a Triple Crown race, but yeah, you've got a pretty good feel in it. And this was just stupid. It's like, man, he ran great in this race. He wasn't supposed to run that well, in this race. The one thing I'll say about a Commandment though, I feel like we have debated all year, can he get a mile and a quarter? I think we kind of got our answer. And I know people are going to go, he finished second at a mile and a quarter of Belmont. What are you talking about? Mike, that last eighth of the mile, it kicked in. Golden Tempo looked like a horse that loved it. And Commandment looked like a horse that didn't want any part of it. Now, I'm going to say this, though. Big credit to him. He's a fighter. And that horse is going to show up. And whatever you ask him to do, he's going to do it, but I think a mile and eighth or less is really where you're going to see him at his absolute best. That last 16th, the last eighth of a mile, boy, Golden Tempo just put the distance to him, right? And we hadn't seen him, talking about commandment, get into a kind of a duel and get that happen to him, right? He usually is the one that's getting his nose down, or it's really, really competitive. That last, eighth of a mile, it was a big separator for Golden Tempo. But give Commandment a ton of credit. He bounced back. He ran really, really well. He was the only one that challenged a Golden Tempo at all. So give him credit. I thought it was a really good race from him.
0: Now, the last two we have to talk about both came from Tampa, and both probably need a break. Yeah. Emerging Market. Woof. Power Shift. Woof. Both of them just basically no shows in this spot. Emerging Market needs a break. This was too much too soon. I think if he had gone to the Preakness, we would be talking about a different version of Emerging Market, but going to the Derby and then trying the Belmont. It was a war of attrition in the Chad Brown barn. And unfortunately, he was the last one standing. And that's why he was in the Derby. And that, like, clearly after watching him in the Belmont, that is correct. This is not a horse that was ready. I think even Chad Brown would probably say, hey, we probably should have just gone Preakness and not had a Derby runner. I don't know what to do with either of these horses. They're both going to take a break, I assume. And then they're going to come back and be short prices and N1X allowances. Yeah. And like, I don't know. I don't know if I'm going to use them or just throw them out.
24: I think with Emerging Market, I don't think we can use him. I really don't. I thought, look, again, this was one of the situations in the Belmont. If he didn't win, I wasn't going to, hold that against him. But we needed to see him be a lot more competitive, and he just wasn't. And I don't know why. There really isn't an excuse for him. He had every chance, and he didn't run at all, I thought, in this race. Power Shift, look. It's one of those things, and as wrong as I was about the Belmont, the one thing I got right is I thought Growth Equity would go up there and pressure him, and he did, and it actually was, even though it was a slower pace, Power Shift and Growth Equity were fighting with each other, and sometimes, those two, if they're going to drop back after that, you kind of get it, and I think that's what it was. Like you said, it was too much too soon with Power Shift, but also, he did not get the projected trip that a lot of people thought he was going to get, and so he's not that good to begin with. And I think that's where you got to start. He's not that Belmont type, but you're right. I think Power Shift's going to be a little bit more of the problem of when he shows up at Saratoga in a non-winners of two lifetime in an allowance. It's a third race. And it's like, man, we got to find a single somewhere. He's going to look like a single. I don't know that you fall for him, because I think if there's another good horse in the race, I think he's going to get beat. I just think he's a average horse at this point.
0: And the problem is at Saratoga, they write those for 3-year-olds and up, which means that you're going to face some pretty good horses in that field. It's going to be like a field of seven. And he's like, I can just see it now. He's going to be 3-5. Mm-hmm. And it's like, do I play against him or do I single him? What do you do?
24: Yep.
0: Probably going to play against him.
24: I agree.
0: The style of horse I like to play against at Saratoga.
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23: All right, now we've talked about each of these horses. Now I'm going to start. I'm going to be a little Debbie Downer here. This crop stinks. This was a bad race. Like, we talked about the number coming back from the Derby, 95. The buyer in the Preakness, 96. I disagree. It was slower. The buyer in the Belmont, 98. I disagree. It was slower. They went home in 203 and change. Sovereignty would have beaten them by 15 lengths. He ran it in 2 minutes and change. This was the slowest Belmont at Saratoga, so the last 3 years, by over a second and a half. This crop isn't good, at least the ones on the track that are going two turns right now. And, like, again, Golden Tempo, hats off. You won. You are the best in this crop. That doesn't mean the crop is awesome. This is no interest, again, when they start facing olders. And definitely taking a shot against some of these horses as we go through these derbies for the rest of the year with prices, because I think someone could pop up and be the best horse in this class rather easily.
24: Yeah, I want to make something very clear before we start this, because I've said how bad the crop is, and when you're half that and you do that and you didn't pick the winner, people will say, well, you're just mad because you didn't have the winner. Well, let me be very clear about something. If I'm saying the winner is very slow, right, and my horse finished third, beaten 5.25, that is me saying my horse is horrific. So it's not me being mad.
23: Very slow.
24: Right. So it makes me look worse when I say that, right? I would rather, if I'm going to get beat by a track record, which I did on this card, actually. I would rather get beat by that, because it's like, hey, my horse ran really well. It just didn't beat this horse. So it makes me look worse to say this, right? So you have to go with the facts. If you look at Saratoga the whole week, they're running.
23: That's the other part.
24: They're running blazing fast. They literally did set a track record. I wasn't, that's a fact. They set a track record, and and races were coming home blazing fast. And they ran this in 203 and change. That is a horrific time. I don't care that it rained right before they went into the gate. It may have slowed down the track a tiny bit. It didn't slow it down 2 or 3 seconds, right? So all three of these final times were turtle-like slow for the Triple Crown. Once again, let me be very clear. I didn't have any of the three winners, and that means my horses were beyond turtle-like slow. I'm not upset, right? That's the facts of the matter. I sat here and I thought, that was a strong effort from Golden Tempo as far as he was able to put away Commandment and everything like that. But you can't get past the fact, for how fast those races were going at Saratoga all week, and to see how slow that is, this crop is not good, period.
23: We had a speed bias all weekend long, too. You had to be on the front. You had to be on the inside. They went, we talked about, there was pressure up front, but they went 23-4, 48-1. That is crawling at Saratoga over this weekend. We'll talk about you in a second, Englishman. I promise we will get to you in a second. Yeah. Golden Tempo wins this race. He only ran under 12 second furlongs once during the entire race. The final quarter of a mile was in 25.5. He ran 25 the first quarter of a mile. Two 25s in a Triple Crown race, and he is going to win the race. By the way, he was the only one to run 21.5 the entire for that final furlong. He ran, or Commandment ran 25.62, so he was a little bit faster. Everyone else was 26 seconds or worse. That's terrible.
9: Terrible.
23: Look, it was just a slow crop. And the reason I want to say this is because, like I said, this is an opportunity to bet against the horses that were in the Triple Crown this year as we get to the Travers, as we get to these other races where you're going to have other horses and possibly jump forward and have an opportunity to be able to beat this group, because this is just not that great. Now, let's talk about, well, go ahead. You want to say something? Go for it.
24: Well, the last thing I was going to say, it's historically bad. Like, I don't care about buyers, really. They are at least a talking point or somewhat of a measuring point. I don't think they got any of them right this year. I think they're all too high. They didn't break 100. That's never happened. Like, none of the three races got over 100 buyer. That's insanity, right? It's historically bad.
23: Yeah, it's not great. It's not great. I will take all the older horses in the Breeders' Cup and just throw it out. None of them. I don't want any part. All right. We do have to talk about the other three-year-olds on the card, because you mentioned a track record falls. That was courtesy of Englishman, the other Cherie DeVoe horse, who is 3 years old. Crude Velocity in this race as well. We saw Crude Velocity win the Pat Day Mile. Englishman not able to keep going, but ran very well in that. In the rematch here, it was all Englishman from the jump. And this is one where, yeah, the track aided Englishman. It was an inside bias, speed bias, like we said. He also just burned it up, tied a 48-year track record at Saratoga. We'll see what's next. Like, this is when I mentioned this, the best three-year-olds didn't run in the Belmont. The best three-year-olds ran in this race when you had both Crude Velocity and Englishman. And on this day, Englishman just incredible in the Woody Stevens there. I'm excited to see what happens, what the future is for Englishman. Is it sprinting? Are we going to stretch out? Are we going to try two turns? I kind of hope we just sprint and just see what happens, because this is a horse that I think would compete with the best in the world at that 6 furlong distance on Breeders' Cup Saturday.
24: Yeah, he's unbelievable. That was an incredible performance. And, you know, Crude Velocity and Obliteration ran second and third, and you go back and you look, and it's like they ran really well. And they got just buried. This was unbelievable. This was another really frustrating situation for me on Saturday, because I was all about Englishman in the Pat Day Mile. I loved him. And I thought, man, he's going to be really, really tough. And he got just beat pretty easily by Crude Velocity. And then you get up here to the Woody Stevens. It wasn't even a race. Like, it wasn't even close. And so it's crazy how good that horse ran, and just how he bounced back from that Churchill Downs race just 5 weeks ago, and just a different animal up there at Saratoga. But that was very impressive. Can't say enough good things about him. When I said Golden Tempo far away the best three-year-old, I'm talking about the three-year-old of the year voting. He's in the glamour division. Yeah, I'll take Englishman 20 times out of 20, though, if we're talking comparing these two horses, because that was something that you rarely see.
23: We'll see. We'll see. If Englishman runs the table and wins the Breeders' Cup Sprint, then it'll be an interesting question of who three-year-old of the year is, because I get two Triple Crown races are awesome. I will see what happens the rest of the year with Golden Tempo and the rest of this group that ran in here. Obviously, you still have the Travers, the Haskell, some other very big races. But I have a feeling when you get to Breeders' Cup, it's not going to be a great showing for the three-year-olds going two turns. If you want to hear more from Cherie DeVoe, she joined Patrick Maher, friend of both of us, on VSiN Live over on Mad Dog Sports Radio. Great interview. She talked about Englishman. She talked about Golden Tempo. So make sure you check that out as well inside the VSiN family there. Nisos dominates the Met Mile. I was wrong here. Nisos coming back from overseas. Absolutely cruises. I don't know what the heck Antiquarian was doing on the front. Whatever. It's so frustrating when you get the pace wrong of a race, because it means you're going to get the race wrong. I thought Nisos was awesome. I thought it was a great ride by Pratt. We talked about how the speed bias was there. This race was one of those races where the jockeys just went crazy going to the lead, and Pratt backed Nisos off and then wheeled around on the outside. Very, very good horse. Baffert's talking about stretching him out to the classic distances moving forward.
24: He's one of the best horses in training. It's just that simple. And if he would have stayed healthy, he could have been a horse that maybe won two out of three legs of the Triple Crown and didn't try the middle leg. Who knows? But that's the thing, right? That's what we do now. But he was awesome, and he is awesome. And we talked about last week. His only two losses are two that you could totally explain, and they were still second place efforts. So I can't, you can't say enough good things about him. I will say a couple other notes of this race I thought were interesting, because Nisos, I mean, hey, he was awesome. He's the best horse maybe in the world, probably in the world, going a mile. Knightsbridge rebounded. So another horse that did not run well on that Churchill Downs dirt surface rebounds and runs, I thought, a really good second. I thought he was back to his normal self. He just wasn't as good as Nisos. And then our boy, and we've highlighted it, journalism cannot beat the absolute elite. And it happened again. He couldn't beat Nisos. He's not good enough to beat him. And a really good performance by Knightsbridge. Journalism couldn't do it, dude. He's one of those horses that I think if he was born this year, or he was a 3-year old this year,
23: Triple Crown.
24: Might win the Triple Crown.
23: Yeah.
24: But now
23: he would have tried it.
24: He can't win. It's crazy. And I like him. And I know you do too, but it's like, he can't win because he's up against these horses that are really good. And again, it's another spot. What do you do with him? What do you do?
23: The answer is very simple now. If Nisos is going to stay at Saratoga, you go out west.
24: California.
23: You run in the Pacific Classic. You run in the San Diego. You run in all those races out west at Del Mar. You just dominate because you will win. He is much better than the horses running the old division in the West Coast. But if he goes to the Whitney and that's where Nisos is, you're going to get Sovereignty. You're going to get Baeza. Those are mod horses. They're going there. Like, so to me, journalism holds his head high. This is another tough race and heads to the West Coast where he can beat the competition out there. If you stay east, it's going to be tough. I will say this. He's got a better shot at winning a race going a mile and an eighth than he does going a mile. I don't need to see him going shorter again. Now the track was against him, but this was a perfect setup for him to run a big race and he didn't do it. So, for me, journalism probably wants to stretch back out. I want to give Deterministic a shout out for two reasons. First off, breaks a track record. Good job by you. Secondly, love Saratoga. And we are going to be back there with Deterministic, probably twice more this year if I'm correct. So Deterministic, awesome on the turf. Gutty win on the front end there as they went fast early and he went fast late and was able to get the job done over this turf course in track record time.
24: He was awesome. He was simply awesome. And, it was a debate between is it going to be him or Rhetorical gets the lead, and he kind of sat off and it ended up being a great strategy because Rhetorical starts to get tired. Deterministic takes over. I was looking towards the back, like I'm sure you were, because they went very fast, but Deterministic kept going.
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24: Shout out to Miguel Clement. He said the week of the race, he said Tawny Port and Deterministic are training better than any horse we have right now. Tawny Port won a big race on Friday. Deterministic wins on Saturday. So shout out. He touted those horses and they ran to the touting.
23: Yeah, the French horses don't run well for Bright Picture and Make Me King end up running third and fourth to last. The trifecta, very gettable, though. If you like Deterministic on top and you thought the pace is going to be fast, Test Score and One Stripe, two horses we've talked about a lot, run second and third there. The 50-cent trifecta, Aaron, I was pissed I didn't have this one. $321. $640 to 1 for that trifecta, which if you'd like, hey, I like Deterministic because of speed, and we talked about him as a speed horse you want, and then you play the closers underneath him, you were very, very happy when they crossed the wire there in the 12th race over at Saratoga. All right. That's it for our recap of what happened last weekend, which means it's time to look forward to next weekend. But before we do that, I don't know if you've heard, but there's this little sport called the NFL, Mr. Halterman.
24: Mm-hmm.
23: And we're going to have our guide out before anybody else's. That's right. On June 22nd, the NFL betting guide drops over at VSiN. 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Sign up today, $175 through the Super Bowl. All right. Monomoy Girl, one of our favorites, gets an overnight stakes named after him at Churchill Downs, and that's where we are going to go for the first time for the race previews here. Churchill Downs on Saturday, June 13th, race number 9, mile and a 16th around the dirt oval. And what's a very interesting race with what I'm going to call a shaky favorite at 7-5 in Percy's Bar. Mr. Halterman, you can go to Percy's Bar, you're going somewhere else.
24: A shaky favorite indeed. I agree with you. I'm going to go one horse to the outside. Here's the deal with Percy's Bar. I think she's in here with a nice shot for sure. I'm not going to be shocked at all if she wins. I don't like the 7-5 that I think is going to be bet down to like 4-5. That has me a little bit worried. So I'm going to go number six, Sneaky Good, in this spot. I think stretching back out in distance, she's going to be okay. I thought she ran okay two races back. This is a race I'm kind of hanging my hat on a little bit here. Mile 16th race. It was the Honeybee, same spot as our same distance as today. Got beat by Explora and Counting Stars. Explora, very good horse. Counting Stars, just won the Acorn. Very good horse. Both these horses also ran very well in the Kentucky Oaks as well. So I think Sneaky Good, if she can kind of get back to that race, or even, you know, kind of improve a little bit off of that race, I think she's tough in here. And I think going to set a really nice stalking trip. I think it's going to come home, and I think it's going to be very tough. I think number six, Sneaky Good, is a sneaky play in this one.
23: You know what? I was actually described as Sneaky Good yesterday.
24: Really?
23: Yeah, I went to play a golf tournament, and I was one of the elder gentlemen there. And I can bomb it. I can get it out there. Mm-hmm. My athleticism was subscribed to Sneaky Good yesterday, because I was out hitting everybody there. I will actually agree with that. I don't look that athletic, however. Sneaky Good. I went back and forth between this horse and one other. I'm not taking Percy's Bar. You can point to one race with Percy's Bar where this horse deserves to be 7-5. That was at Keeneland in the Grade 1 Ashland. Are we sure Zany's that good? We don't think so.
24: No.
23: We didn't take Zany when it came to the Kentucky Oaks. I'm going to try and beat Percy's Bar here. Sneaky Good makes a ton of sense. Horses cross center to Delaware. We'll see where we end up here. I'm just going to go to the trainer that is better than Sneaky Good, and that's the number three, mm-hmm. La Rescate here. 4-1 on the morning line. This horse looked awesome, debuting out of the 10 post of 12, going 7 furlongs at Keeneland last time out. I don't think anyone's that good in this race. I like the fact that this horse didn't make the lead, was able to kind of stalk and win going a distance that's very difficult first time out. This is a Daughter of Authentic, who stands for 15,000. It's sold for 750K. Authentic on the top, Candy Ride on the bottom. Distance should not be an issue with La Rocases, or with whatever the heck you want to call this horse. The number three horse here at 4-1. I'm gonna trust Walden, who's been just red hot everywhere, and that this horse is ready. And if we, like, again, if you improve off that first number, Time for More Buyer, this horse fits really well with the rest of this field, especially if we can stalk going two turns. So give me the number three here, 4-1, Aaron.
24: Yep, second choice for me was the three. I agree with what you're saying here. The only kind of pause I had, we're going 7 furlongs the first race. Now we're going two turns. So you kind of just like, well, how good will the horse be going two turns? Maybe could be better based on the breeding, but you never know. So we'll see what happens there. But I think it's a really, really good pick. I did want to address two things before we move on to another horse. Number one, this guy, Mike Somich, very strong arm. He is a very good thrower of the football. I learned
23: Sneaky
24: that.
23: Sneaky Good. You wouldn't expect it. I'm telling you.
24: Well, I didn't. He's a very strong. How far can you throw like a frozen rope? Like 20 yards, 30 yards? Without having to put any air on it, really?
23: Yeah. I can. Well, I used to be. I don't know if I still can. I used to be able to throw a football pretty good.
24: You could in 2021 when we were hanging out and you threw it, or 2020 maybe for the first time. He could throw an out route. That's not going to be a problem. So strong arm. Also, you mentioned you're one of the older people at functions. I hate that that's starting to happen to me as well. It's like we're not that old to do that, but yeah, it is.
23: Dude, 43 is old when you go to play golf at a scramble. Like all of a sudden, yeah. You're not the young buck anymore.
24: I know. I understand. I totally understand. Okay. But anyway,
23: if you want to feel young, just go to a racetrack, Aaron.
24: Well, that's why I hang out there a lot. Yes. Yes. Anyway. Yeah. But that's, I wanted to chime in on that. Okay. Let's go to one that might, is it stupid kind of horse? How about the number one, Nickel and Dime?
23: No, it's not stupid.
24: I think this horse is going to be alone on the lead for a while in this race.
23: Yeah, look, this is a short stretch of Churchill Downs. Speed plays well, mile 16th. I could make a case for this one. There is other speed in here, but like I think the three doesn't want to lead. So I think that horse backs off. And if that's the case, and it's, you know, the one out there basically by herself, it kind of gets into the why not category. Mm-hmm. 2-for-4 distance, 1-for-1 at Churchill, 12-to-1 price. I'll put it this way. This is a clear use and tries and supers for me.
24: Yeah, I think it'll hold on for a piece of it for sure. Like I said, 12-1. Randy Morse is a trainer that, you know, he's not always in stakes races. Let's put it that way. But when he shows up, he usually has these horses ready to run pretty well. Randy Morse is a really good trainer. You know, he's hitting at that every year, 13, 15, 16% mark. You kind of forget about him a little bit because he's running in a lot of the lower level races. But I think, you know, he enters this horse, gets Bayard Ronald a ride. I think that's good as well. I was with you. I thought this horse could take him a long ways. I think the who could screw it up for the one is the three that we both like as well. Because, like I said, coming out of that 7-furlong race, set, you know, kind of socking the pace. Now we're going two turns. Does she naturally just kind of fall on the lead or get closer to the lead? So I think that's going to be interesting. Outside the one and the three, I don't see a lot of speed. So I thought those two are definitely ones that you could kind of play around with. If, and like I said, with the one, if you don't want to play the one to win, maybe holds on longer than she should and gets second or third and spices things up. I thought she was very interesting.
23: Yeah, I did too. The race last time losing to Holly's Holiday, the two horse, was a little bit concerning. Mm-hmm. But that was a weight shift one. And I know a lot of people don't love weights back and forth. But if you look at in that race, Holly's Holiday was carrying 117 and Nickel and Dime was carrying 122. Now Holly's Holiday is carrying 122 and Nickel and Dime is carrying 118. That's a significant weight shift from having a 5-pound advantage in one direction to a 4-pound.

0: he kind of builds the horses up as they go. We've seen that third out, second out, they pop a little bit better number. Man, I couldn't quite get there. I think she still might be just a small cut below, you know, the six, the three, the horses we've talked about. But, yeah, I think it's going to sit a really nice trip. I kind of like the outside draw here, especially when there's only seven horses. You shouldn't really at least get hung wide, although it's Giroux, so we'll see. But I think it's a nice stocking trip. I think sits 2-3 wide, and I'm with you. I just thought in the end she might just be a cut below, you know, kind of the best ones in here.
1: Yeah, I think the one and the seven are the two prices that if you want to get a little funky, they're the two that I think are interesting. But you got to kind of have to decide, because I do think sneaky good. And the three and the six to me were the two in contention for the top pick. Percy's Bar probably hits the board. Like, I don't think we go as crazy as saying, okay, this horse runs off of it. So it, probably an underneath horse here. And so all of a sudden, it's kind of like getting a little expensive to kind of go crazy on the exotics in that case. Just a win bet for me, and that would be the number of three horse La Rocasse 4-1 on the morning line. Aaron Halterman going with the number six sneaky good 3-1 on the morning line for race number 9 at Churchill on Saturday. The Monomoy Girl State.

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5: All right, let's go to Monmouth Park. Massive tournament this weekend there. They have a $2,000 buy-in tournament, which is one of the best if you want to get into the Breeders' Cup, get into NHC, or win some cash, so make sure you check that out if you are looking to play this Monmouth Park card. We're going to start with race number 9, the Salvator Mile, grade 3, going, you guessed it, 1 mile over the dirt course at Monmouth. Before we jump into it, general Monmouth thoughts here. A track we don't go to very much or talk about all that much. On the Jersey Shore, has the Haskell later this year. What are your track bias Monmouth thoughts here?
6: Look, I think with every track we talk about, the first thing you always kind of talk about when it comes to the dirt track, I think you need to be towards the front. You just don't see a lot of closers on this track day in and day out get the job done. I think you need to be in that first flight of horses. And so, but that's really not anything different than we always say, but that's how this track plays. That is just clear. The turf, I think, that's where you can get prices. I feel like the turf at Monmouth, it doesn't play any sort of way, really. But I will say this, if you're winning races at different tracks, when you go to Monmouth to run on the turf, that doesn't translate a lot of times. And also can go the other way, where if you're running at Monmouth, you go other places, it doesn't translate. I don't really know why, to be quite honest with you, but the turf, I look for prices a lot there because I think it can get funky. The dirt, it kind of plays like everywhere, in my opinion. Turf can get funky at Monmouth.
5: Horses for courses as well. Like you see it with Del Mar because it's so close to the beach. With Monmouth on the Jersey Shore, not far from the beach. You're going to get some horses that absolutely love the racetrack, absolutely hate it. I think the turf course, to your point, even more so, horses for courses there because that turf course does play two back-to-back winners. And you nailed it. Speed, speed, speed, speed, speed, speed, and more speed. That is where the advantage is here. You can close. It's just not very easy over this Monmouth Park track. All right. That being said, Aaron, where are you going on top here in the Salvator Mile?
6: Yeah, I hate this race. I'm going to be quite honest with you. This feels like a lot of horses that it's like, ugh, they just haven't really come through at certain times. I went number 6, Bishop's Bay. The line isn't out, so I don't know how short he's going to be, but he's going to be short. He just kind of feels like the best horse in this group. I didn't trust Grande enough. I don't like Point Doom enough. East Avenue is a horse I don't trust. I just kept going back and saying, you know what, I do think Bishop's Bay is the horse I can trust the most in the spot. He got beat by Antiquarian last time out. He wasn't really competitive. Antiquarian's decent. You know, he ran okay. Bishop's Bay did 2 races back over in Saudi. Maybe he just needed that race last time out to get back going. You just kind of look back at some of his other races, like if he can run the Cigar Mile type of race, I think he wins here. If he can run the Salvator Mile like he did last time, obviously he's going to win here. He won by 5. I kind of think we're going to see his best race. I like that Pratt gets aboard as well. Don't love it. Going to be a heavy favorite. I just think he's tough to get around. So I went number 6, Bishop's Bay, on top.
5: All right. So you think he's favored over Grande?
6: I think he should be.
5: I think he should be as well. I don't know if he will.
6: Well, I'm happy with the pick. If he's not if Grande's a favorite, give it Bishop's Bay, I think, is better than Grande.
5: Grande, an interesting case. Like, we always talk about horses for courses and generally not Todd Pletcher horses, specifically with Gulfstream. Grande, 4-0 at Gulfstream, 0-2 anywhere else. I agree with you. I think Bishop's Bay is the most likely winner. We don't have the morning lines out, which makes this a little more difficult to handicap because I am very skeptical of Bishop's Bay at anything sub 2-1. And if it's going to be sub 2-1, I would want to go elsewhere. And if I do, to me, it's 2 horses, East Avenue all the way on the outside, who I think is at least a little bit interesting in this spot. The other one I think is going to be the bigger price, so screw it. Let's go with the price. Give me Grand Mo the first here for Victor Barbosa Jr. Paco Lopez rides. This is a 4 horse in this spot. A horse that they thought very highly of was one that ran in the Florida Derby and the Kentucky Derby. Was not very competitive in either of those races, but I'm okay with that. You don't need to be competitive in those to be able to step forward. Went to the turf. And we'll just call that a failed experiment, Aaron.
6: Yeah.
5: got back to the dirt last time out, and all of a sudden you saw why this horse was going to be in those races and why they felt like this horse was that caliber to be in grade ones as a three-year-old. Now in the five-year-old season, second off the layoff, a horse that doesn't need the lead, a horse that's carrying 118, so a lower weight, a horse that has no problem getting the mile distance, a horse that has enough tactical speed to be close, so you're not closing from the clouds, and a horse that I think is going to be, what, 15-1?
0: Mm-hmm.
5: Somewhere in that range, I'll take a shot here. Give me Grandmo the first here, the four horse in the Salvatore Mile.
6: I looked at him for a long time. I just couldn't get there. It's not, you know how it is. It's not really my style to play this kind of horse. He's just kind of erratic as far as being able to stay on the track and things like that. But I was with you. I loved the race last time out. I remember watching the race last time out and thinking that's very good, and you know, went back and watched it again, and it was. It was a good race. The other thing that almost sent me in this direction is kind of how you talked about the earlier races on the dirt. The Tampa Bay Derby, you know, he ran well there. Florida Derby, you know, he just got smoked by Fierceness like everybody. Kentucky Derby, you know, not good. But it's like you said, it's not so much that he got beat badly in a couple of those races. That's how highly they thought of this horse. They really thought he was going to be good. And he's had nothing but problems really since. And maybe they finally got him back as a five-year-old and he's going to be healthy and ready to rock and roll. So I thought about it. I think it's a good pick. I do. I just didn't have the guts to do it. Let's call it guts, Samich. I know you want to say something else.
5: Do you have it? Guts.
6: That's good.
5: But my daughter is watching that show right now. That's why that call came up. Yeah. He also is what we call a muddied form, right? Synthetic turf. Mm-hmm. Dirt 7 furlongs, dirt mile and 16th, dirt mile and 8th, dirt mile and 1/4. Turf. Now we're back on the dirt again. Like it's hard for these horses, especially ones with layoffs, when you're not just doing something. And he's never just done something. This is the first time in his career he will go the same distance in back-to-back races.
0: Yeah.
5: He's 5. It's crazy. So we'll take a shot here. Grande. Giacoso, probably two of the horses that want to be involved early. Same with Point Dune. We talked about speed being very good. Otter Mischief wants to be forward as well. With all of the speed signed on here, is there anyone that can take this field gate to wire? I should mention East Avenue on the outside, too.
6: No, I don't think so. I don't think that's where you want to be. And I know we just said, hey, speed's what you need. Well, you could be in the first flight. That's what we're talking about. And I think that's where Bishop's Bay will be. I think that's where your horse will be, too. I don't think there is anybody that's going to take him gate to wire. I kind of think from the outside, East Avenue, I think he needs to go and get over, and maybe he clears them. Maybe he can do it. But I don't really think so. I think with Grande, I think he's going to be able to sit kind of off of a little bit and try that route. So maybe he can get the job done there. But I think East Avenue, there is a world where he can do it, because he's one of those horses, too. It's like they've had trouble keeping him healthy. And when he runs like his big race, he could be dangerous. So if they kind of let him clear, I don't expect that to happen, but if they do, he could be a little bit dangerous. So out of the speed horses, I guess my answer is I do like the 9 East Avenue the best.
5: I hope that he doesn't go. I think Grande should go. Just try and be the best horse. And to do that, just go and set the pace and try and hang on. I think East Avenue should try and tuck behind that first flight. If he can sit like 3rd or 4th saving ground, because he's got enough speed to be going to get right behind that first group, I think that would be ideal for him. I think if East Avenue goes, he is going to be in some trouble here. I think Grande's a little interesting. I mean, I hate the fact that he's not one outside of Florida. I also don't love the fact that Mirage is riding for Pletcher here, who has a good number with Pletcher, wins 25% of the time. But like, you'd think someone else would want to ride Grande because of the future prospects of Grande. Like, this is a horse that is thought of highly enough to be able to run in some really big races. It's not a small day at Monmouth. You'd think, like, it's not like we have Saratoga running. You'd think someone else would end up here. So I don't love the fact that it's Mirage versus somebody else here in this spot. Bishop's Bay, I like you said, I think he's the most likely winner. I just don't want the price, especially at a smaller number. Anyone else that you want to talk about here? I think this is actually a pretty straightforward race.
6: I do too. And no, I looked at Point Dume for a while, or Dume, or however you would say his name. I did look for the 3 for a while, because the last race at Churchill, forget about that. I mean, that's impossible. He'd won 3 in a row before that. You know, and like I said, that race at Churchill going 7 furlongs and all those really good horses, he wasn't going to do anything there. He was 30-1. Something these other races, maybe the problem is there's a lot of speed, like you said, and I'm afraid there's going to be too much for him. I'm afraid he's going to get pressured a lot. But the three, I would need a, you know, 6, 8, 10 to 1, and I'm not sure he's going to be that with some of his prior races. But that the three makes a little bit of sense to me, is from a talent standpoint at least.
5: Yeah, I mean, the card was great. Only 5 horses, but still a very good race. Mm-hmm. He's the one horse in this field that needs the lead.
6: Yeah.
5: If he doesn't get the lead, no shot. It's just over there. All right, that's the 9th at Monmouth on Saturday, the Salvatore Mile. The number 4, Grand Mo, the first. For me, the number 6, Bishop's Bay, for Mr. Halterman, depending on the price. He might back off there if it's we're too short of a price there. All right, before we move on, look. If you're listening to us over on podcast form, make sure you are also checking us out over on YouTube. That's right. We've got our own channel on YouTube. VEASAN has theirs. 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YouTube.com at VEASAN at the track. 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We get ready for Del Mar. 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
6: The United States starts their World Cup journey on a Friday night as things get underway in Los Angeles against Paraguay. And then we could have the Larry O'Brien Trophy hoisted down in San Antonio on Saturday. That's Matt Newman's. I'm Tim Murray. A couple of baseball games on Friday worth note. But let's start with the NBA. What a game. Still buzzing about what we saw. Two easy winners for us, by the way, as you had the Knicks on the money line, never in doubt. And I had the under. You know, I was fully anticipating 70-plus points in the first half from the San Antonio Spurs. But all kidding aside, Matt, as we look ahead to Saturday, the San Antonio Spurs, a 5 or 5.5 point favorite, 5 at Circa, 5.5 at a couple of other spots. They have led after every first quarter by 8 or more points. Do we see another strong start from the San Antonio Spurs?
7: I think if you're betting on trends, patterns, you have to expect the Spurs to get off to a fast start in this game. You and I have talked about this a lot of times on the College Football Betting Podcast about hangover spots, letdown spots. Might the Knicks be in a hangover spot? I mean, that was a mother of all parties in the Garden after what happened in Game 4. And you got to think there could be a hangover situation here for the Knicks. Also, if I'm a Spurs player, I'm pissed off about what we did and how we let that game get away. And you got to think they're going to come out and play with a lot of aggression to open Game 5. I think they'll be more focused on, instead of launching a bunch of threes, attacking the basket again with Wimby and others, and there's no reason not to believe the Spurs are going to get off to another fast start in Game 5, as far as I'm concerned.
6: Trailed by 8, the Knicks hit after the first quarter in Game 1, 9 in Game 2, 11 in Game 3, 19 in Game number 4. So you mentioned the possibility of a hangover. There was a lot of jubilation on Madison Square Garden's floor after the game, but the Knicks weren't involved with it, right? They had been escorted back to the locker room, and Jalen Brunson was asked about if they were ready to celebrate up 3-1.
8: It was a lot, and just happy we found a way to come away with a win. We got a lot to learn these next couple of days, but our mentality has to be 0-0 the way it's been. It has to be that way, and I feel like us moving forward with that mindset can really benefit us, but it just, there's nothing to celebrate. It's not over yet. Not even close.
6: Jalen Brunson minus 110 at DraftKings to win NBA Finals MVP. OG Anunoby, the rise for OG is something wild to look at from an odd standpoint. At this moment, as we are discussing it, Matt, OG Anunoby is down to plus 210 to win NBA Finals MVP. Entering this series, he was 100-1, and on Tuesday night, when we were discussing on VSiN Primetime, OG Anunoby was 20-1, and he is now down to plus 210 to win it.
7: As he should be. He's very much in the conversation. You and I talked about this a few days ago, and I said, take a look at OG Anunoby at 20-1. I think he's going to be right there with Brunson. Then he goes out and he scores 33 points and has the winning tip in. I would say it's a toss-up, even though I lean a little bit to Brunson. And when you project going forward, do you think Brunson's going to be the key to the Knicks probably closing this out? OG's got a real shot here, though. My problem with this bet is if you didn't take it at 20-1 2 days ago, you're too late to the party. And it feels like it's going to be Brunson who's most likely to win MVP. By the way, Brunson off a 36-point game with 7 assists. And, Tim, throughout the series, I keep hearing people talk about his efficiency. You're not always going to be super efficient as a point guard, especially when you're facing a really good defensive team. Spurs have this big physical guard, so I knew were going to cause problems for Brunson, who's a smaller guard. But again, how many big shots has he hit throughout this series? He had big shots in games 1 and 2 when the Knicks won in San Antonio. Right now, he's my MVP, but it's a very thin margin over OG Anunoby.
6: You know, Doug Kazarian joined us earlier this week making the case at the time for Jalen Brunson. That was prior to game 3 when the Knicks lost to the San Antonio Spurs, and a lot of people were making the case for Karl Anthony Towns. Towns has dropped off, at least in the odds, and now OG Anunoby is on the rise. How about this tweet from our buddy Chris the Bear Felica? Getting a lot of run on primetime is the Bear. Smart guy. He has some good insight. Knicks are up 3-1, only minus 500 to win the series. Seems pretty light, and not light in the sense that it makes me want to bet them. What do you make, Matt? Is that minus $5 too short for the Knicks?
7: No, it's not, because when you look at the final three games of the series, you got two of them in San Antonio.
6: Yep, and they'll be the favorites.
7: And if the Spurs win game 5, there's a lot of pressure on the Knicks to close that thing out in game 6 at the Garden, because if they don't, you got to go on the road to San Antonio in game 7. Look, I've got way too many bets on the Knicks to win this series. I bet them before the series. I bet them after they were up 2 games at minus 420. I bet them minus 165 going into last night's game. When they were down 29, I was not happy. It looked like all those bets were going to be losers. They get a second life here. I fully expect the Spurs to win game 5 and the Knicks to win in 6. Wasn't that the plan for this?
6: That was your plan.
7: That was my script all along, right? The Spurs win game 3, Knicks win game 4, Spurs win game 5, Knicks in 6. We got the hard part out of the way, right?
6: Let's bring it on home.
7: The Spurs went on the road, and they won in the Garden in game 3. The really hard part out of the way, the Knicks coming back from 29 down to win game 4.
6: 22-1 at one point on the money line were the New York Knicks.
7: It feels like that number should have been higher.
6: Right?
7: Yeah.
6: 22-1. At least that was one sports book reporting it. Not there might have been higher numbers out there. I do think the Spurs win. Haven't betted yet. Probably get a little creative, maybe do some first half full game, split the units. But I do think we will have a game 6 coming up next week. And maybe that's wishful thinking. I just don't want this series to end. It has been really a ton of fun. Matt, on Friday night, you and Will Hill will be on VSiN Primetime getting ready for the United States and their World Cup debut in Los Angeles, taking on Paraguay. They are favorites to win that match. We had Sebastian Salazar, soccer analyst, on the program, and he was impressed by Paraguay from a defensive standpoint. Mentioned, I believe, they had only allowed 18 goals in 10 qualifying games in South America. So he actually liked the under. Right now, 2.5 minus 60 to the under. The United States around plus 140 or so to win Group D. It is a pretty balanced group with Turkey and the United States being the two favorites. And the United States to win this game around minus 105, as you see there on the screen, minus 110 here at Circa.
7: Tim, let me tell you, I've been breaking down a lot of tape of Paraguay.
6: And, you just wanted to say that.
7: Yeah, this is not going to be an easy game for the U.S.
6: I don't think any game in this group is going to be easy, to be honest.
7: I know, that's what I mean. I don't think the U.S. is going to have many easy wins in this tournament. But we're going to be at Circa on Friday night. I'll be hosting the show here with Will Hill. We've got Mike Palm in studio. Palm knows his soccer.
6: He does.
7: And I expect we're going to have a big crowd here at the Circa Sportsbook for the Paraguay-U.S. soccer game.
6: Well, the Mexico crowd was fantastic on Thursday afternoon. All right, a couple of baseball games of note on Friday. Matt, how about the Miz Kid? The Miz Kid, we thought maybe he would have to pitch in the Las Vegas ballpark. It is not the case. The Miz Kid and the Milwaukee Brewers are back out of Las Vegas. They dropped 2 out of 3, dropped the last 2 games. They're taking on the Philadelphia Phillies, and you're looking at that number and you're saying, well, there's a reason for it. Jacob Mizorowski around a -240 favorite against the Philadelphia Phillies tomorrow.
7: Yeah, it worked out perfectly because of timing. Miz Kid did pitch at Coors Field last week. Think about that. If you're a Brewers pitcher, you're looking at the schedule going, damn, we got to go from Denver to Las Vegas at altitude. Miz Kid actually pitched okay last week. Colorado, 7 innings, 4 hits, 1 run. It was not earned. He struck out 8 and walked 3. Over the last 5 starts since the middle of May, this is sounds like a lie, but it's true, Tim. Over the last 5 starts, Jacob Mizorowski, 34 innings, has allowed only 16 hits and 1 earned run. Strikeout-to-walk ratio is 45 to 6 over those 5 starts. 46 to 5. I mean, if you're going to bet this game, I think you have to play the Brewers -1.5. We talked about that with Shohei. The Dodgers won 4 straight. Shohei Ohtani starts on the run line. That would be the only way I'd play. I'm probably going to pass on this game.
6: How about Jacob Mizorowski looking at DraftKings, Matt? Over-under on strikeouts has now been bumped up to 8.5. His last start, it was heavily juiced over 7.5. He struck out the last 2 batters he faced. Remember, Pat Murphy came out and was going to replace him. He said, no, let me stay in. Struck out the last 2 batters. He has struck out 8 or more in 9 straight starts, so you're seeing that number get moved up a little bit. Speaking of numbers moving up, before we wrap up this segment, how about the Rockies and the A's, Matt, here in Las Vegas? We saw massive totals, but only 1 over in the Brewers and A's matchup. 13.5 is the total. Rockies, A's at the Las Vegas ballpark.
7: All right, so we had some scoring regression, right? So much talk about the slow pitch softball scores, the altitude, the wind blowing out, and how ridiculous that they're playing major league games out in Summerlin. And then the last 2 nights, the games went under the total.
6: Mm-hmm.
7: And 4-3 last night. Well, this weekend, you're going to have temperatures north of 105.
6: Whew.
7: And you got a couple of pitching staffs here that could get lit up, especially this rotten Rockies pitching staff. I would only play this over 13.5 on Friday night. I think we're going to see a game this weekend where there's going to be 30 runs scored.
6: Look at some home run props. I know a handful of folks here at VSiN were peppering some home run props. We'll see if they're the Summerlin A's for this series, but we'll see if the A's can hit some more homers at the Las Vegas ballpark. Total sitting at 13.5 for Rockies and A's.
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0: 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We're going to talk some baseball coming up later on this hour with Greg Peterson. Again, talk some soccer with Brad Thomas later on in the program, World Cup, and hockey with Jonathan Davis. Mike Paul and the Maestro will be there from Circa in Las Vegas, and we'll figure out all those needs as we get going. But after last night, what we saw in Game 4 at the world's most famous arena, the end of that game is still something you have to go back, and science, I think, will study it for decades to come. It's just absolutely insane. Now, Jensen, it really was a two-headed monster for the majority of the game, at least the second half. It was Jalen Brunson and OG Anunoby. I mean, they got nothing off the bench. They got very little out of Karl Anthony Towns. And, you know, Josh Hart would have been run out of town had the Knicks not won this game by blowing that bunny somehow, then not blocking out Stephon Castle. He gets the rebound and puts the Spurs back ahead. All of those things happened, and really it was a two-man show that beat San Antonio. And OG Anunoby's tip will be one that they'll talk about for a while. Mike Brown talked about it as well last night. Let's hear from the head coach about that never-give-up mentality of his team.
1: It's unbelievable, you know, the tip, how he had to control it and tip it in from, I mean, like I said, you know, that has to be the most iconic shot in the history of New York basketball. I mean, I'm not you guys know better than me, but it was just unbelievable. Jalen played the whole half, OG didn't, but we rode those guys, and they did a fantastic job of trying to play both ends of the floor, trying to play fast while trying to give it to us defensively.
0: It might be. I mean, you can go back and start to rack your brain. I think it's just Willis Reed coming out of the tunnel, that iconic shot of him back in 73 that comes to mind, but the most might be the most famous shot. If they go on to win the title for the first time since 73, it probably will be OG Anunoby. And you know, he talked about that effort that those guys displayed. And certainly Jalen Brunson just felt like he willed this team back with the comeback in the second half. He just never stopped playing. You could see it. And again, I kept thinking of that Cavaliers game, number one, that this is not OKC. OKC waved the flag twice in San Antonio in second halves and fourth quarters. That's not Mike Brown. That's not the Knicks. And Jensen, there is something to be said for that, that in the playoffs, they did not and have not taken off a quarter, let alone a half, and let alone a game.
2: Yeah, and let's be honest here. Let's start at halftime. 27-point lead, Dave, and really no evidence for a Knicks backer to say, yeah, I could see that this team would make the adjustments and find a way. 17 points? I know that people are like, well, what's the difference, 27-17? Well, obviously the 10 points, but it's more the mentality. It's heading into the locker room of like, we are getting our doors blown off. Or, hey, guys, we make a nice little run. Just get this thing to 10. Get this thing to single digits. And I think that's probably the message that Mike Brown said to the boys. It's like, fellas, we're not going to get all 27 back in the third quarter. This is not happening, okay? But what we've got to do is, A, we got to really limit these guys from beyond the arc. Let me start there, Dave. Spurs made 11 of their first 16 from three. They scored 41 points, 41 in the first quarter. All right. So clearly another issue, even heading into game five, that the Knicks are going to have to adjust on, because they cannot start even average to above average to save their life right now. So they've been in a hole. They've been down double digits at some point every single game of the NBA Finals. So the Spurs start that way, but credit the Knicks for applying pressure to the perimeter. San Antonio in the second half goes 3 of 17 from three-point land. okay? And I know Charles Barkley talked a lot about how stupid can you be to just keep chucking up threes. No, you got to drive the paint. You got to change. A definition of insanity is continuing to do the same thing and expect a different result. I think the youth argument, we're kind of out of the door on that one, Dave. We've got enough experience now, both home and away. I don't think we could chalk it up to that. So this is a combination for me, and I'm intrigued your thoughts about it. If I'm alive better at halftime, all right, A, hindsight is perfect. Yeah, it'd been great to grab, 17-1, I think, is as high as the Knicks were on the money line. It'd been great. I personally would have grabbed the points, but even then, not had a pretty good idea of, yeah, this is going to get home. I think the other part of it, too, do you feel now, and you said this about the Cavs series, how do you react? How do you get up off the mat? I mean, this is a haymaker of historic proportions. You're San Antonio going home. Dave, if you're Mitch Johnson, what are you telling the boys at practice today and tomorrow before they get this thing back underway on Saturday night in Texas?
0: And I know I was maybe in the minority in this, but I came on these airwaves the day after that Cleveland game. I thought the series was over after one game. And I know that sounds crazy in the Eastern Conference Final, but it was the way you lost. It was the manner in which you lose. And we've talked about it a lot in other sports. It's not so much the loss. It's the manner in which you lose. And that one, you wake up today if you're the Spurs and you feel drunk. You know, if you've ever had too much to drink and you shouldn't do it, and you wake up and you go, what happened? And you're like, what happened last night? And your friends are like, some things happen that you need to know because you can't have this stuff happen again. And that's what it is for the Spurs this morning. They're waking up. They cannot believe they're out there at their party. They're having a great time. And then something happens and they can't figure out what happened or how it went wrong. Well, De'Aaron Fox played terribly down the stretch. We have to call a spade on that. You know, what he's doing when he's got the ball. And I know he said, you know, he felt like he had a score. You just hold the basketball and you're going to get fouled. You're going to go to the free throw line and shoot too. Wemby missed two big free throws, really, after Josh Hart gave them a stay of execution. I mean, Josh Hart's going up for a breakaway layup, dunk, whatever you want to do, and the Knicks are going to take the lead, and somehow he blows the bunny, and the whole air went out of the garden. And you thought, oh, my goodness, they just handed this back to San Antonio. But then Wemby misses two free throws and hands it back into control of the Knicks. And then De'Aaron Fox has a boneheaded play. All of these things had to happen somehow for the Spurs down the stretch to let this one get away. So is it Mitch Johnson? You can make the case. Is it Wemby? Is it De'Aaron Fox? It's all of the above to me, Jensen. This is not an isolated one thing that we point at. It's all of the above. When you have a collective team failure to blow a 29-point lead, that can't happen. It had never happened before. And by the way, OG Anunoby, I think Carl Anthony Towns, forget about those MVP tickets. He disappeared. They changed the game the way that was called in the very first minute with his second foul, overturning a foul call. He was non-existent in this game. It was OG Anunoby. It was Jalen Brunson. And because of that, Jalen Brunson has now gone to odds on to win this award at minus $1.40. And Jensen, unless OG has another 30-point game, which he could do, because he is attacking big time from the wing, it feels like Wemby, if the Spurs win, plus 350, which is about where their team price is. And now Brunson's minus $1.40, but the Knicks are minus $5 to win the series. I wouldn't advocate that. I would play Brunson at minus $1.40, because if the Knicks win, I do think it's Brunson or bust.
2: 100%. Yep. 36 points for Brunson, 3 of 7 from distance, 9 of 11 at the line, plus 11 on the plus minus there. Exactly what you asked. Closing the way to close out games, you obviously look to one guy, and that's been Jalen Brunson for the Knicks for sure. OG gets the flowers for the hustle play and the tip-in, but you saw where that ball was going in the final seconds. It was going to be Brunson or bust for the New York Knicks.
0: Yeah, it's amazing because he did kind of will them. Again, you mentioned kind of cutting into that lead. 29, getting down to 15 at the end of the third quarter, it was huge. Now, for the other side of this, let's hear from Chris Walker on CBS. And basically, he blamed one guy. It might not have been Wemby, and it might not have been De'Aaron Fox. He was looking at the coach of the Spurs.
3: The dumbest coaching I've ever seen in my life. The dumbest. I don't even like using that word. The dumbest coaching. Like, there is zero excuse for an NBA coach for that to happen.
4: Young coach.
3: The dumbest. I'm going to say it again. Dumb will get you beat more than smart will help you win. And De'Aaron Fox was abysmal. Like, he was throwing a ball, like, uninterested. I'm like, bro, what are you doing?
4: Four turnovers.
3: I mean, just not even, like, it was ridiculous what was happening.
0: Good stuff. I love it up there in the set with my guy, Hakeem Dervish. Great stuff over there at CBS. Look, yeah, it was, but I do look at it and go, I do get a little bit of the blame that De'Aaron Fox will get in this, too, that your head coach and your point guard, that's an extension of your head coach. And I'm sure yeah. Mitch is thinking De'Aaron's not going to turn this thing over repeatedly. He turned it over repeatedly, and it cost him as well. And again, Wemby is not exempt from missing those two free throws as well. Wow. Much more on that game, but we're talking some Major League Baseball. Greg Peterson next. Get his best bets right here on VSiN by the Books.
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7: Now this is pretty awesome. Welcome back. We're live in Vegas. So much going on. Mexico, they are winners in the World Cup. The opening game here, they won it 2-0 over South Africa. And right now, this is really, really cool as the legend himself, Dave Stewart, Oakland A's fame, obviously, joins us in studio. He's done everything basically around the sport of baseball. Great to meet you, sir. Thanks for the time today. How are you?
16: Thanks for having me on, and I'm doing great. Thank you.
7: Did you guys back in the late 80s and early 90s have any idea, because Paulie is from Minnesota, I'm from across the border in Wisconsin, were you guys like rock stars when you would go to different cities and play sports? Like every person who I knew back then, everybody loved the A's.
0: Mm-hmm.
16: It was a good time to be an A. I have to say, I became a part of the organization in 86. You know, and to be able to watch the progression of the organization and the players that we were bringing in and, you know, topping it off, bringing Tony La Russa in was the beginning of it. And then all of a sudden we've got a Bobby Welch, we've got a Mike Moore, Canseco, McGuire. Those guys were young rookies in the organization, and it was fun. It was a lot of fun going from town to town, playing in the different stadiums. And this is something that I don't think I've ever seen since or before. When we would take batting practice, we would have probably half the stadium full just to watch our batting practices. It was unbelievable how many people were attracted to our team. And, you know, it was definitely, you know, about the Canseco and Mark McGuire, you know, the Bash Brothers thing. But our team as a whole, we had some characters, Dave Parker, Dave Henderson, Ricky Henderson.
7: Oh, Ricky. Oh, man. Yeah. Well, that and also, like, your intimidation factor, you'd pull that visor down. It's like, who wants to possibly, like, mess around with this guy? First of all, you're a black belt and how many different, like, your karate, taekwondo. Yeah, I don't think, people, and by the way, players knew that, right? Like, if you come high and tight, they're like, I don't want to charge the mound today.
16: I don't think they knew it until Pat Corrales charged me, and then they found out.
7: How long would it take for you to take us both down right now?
16: Right now?
7: Yeah, 3 seconds, 5 seconds?
16: No, I'm old, man. I'm 69. Probably 10 minutes.
17: 10 minutes?
7: 10 minutes.
17: Come on, less than 10 minutes.
16: 10 minutes.
17: No way. When did you, because to be drafted in 75, when did you realize I belong, I'm going to be in this league for a long time?
16: You know, I was a converted catcher to a pitcher, and it took me 2 years to even learn how to pitch to win a baseball game for the first time. First 2 seasons, I never won a game. And then, you know, I broke out in 1977 with a 19-4 season. And then I went to Double A. And once I got to Double A and a surprise call up from Double A, you know, once you get to the big leagues and you're wearing the uniform, and I was playing in Los Angeles, which I can't think of a better place to be a rookie.
17: Mm-hmm.
16: I knew that I belong in the big leagues. I knew it the moment I stepped on that baseball field. Maybe I didn't so much know it, but you know, if you desire it and you dream that this is where you should be, then you know you belong. Yeah.
17: Incredible career. I could talk to you for 2 hours, but this in your life you've had and your resume. But can you take us through what's that like in the World Series when you started the first game after the earthquake?
16: Mixed emotion. Very, very mixed emotion. You know, there was talk that we would not even continue the World Series at that time, and they were making a decision on what we were going to do. once we decided, or it was decided that we were going to play, we went to Arizona to our spring training facility. We were there for 10 days and doing simulated games and trying to prepare ourselves for ultimately, you know, that first game back. And I'll tell you, man, we were having live BPs, pitching against our hitters. And you know, when it dawned on me that it's time to get ready, we were doing a live batting practice, and Dennis Eckersley and Canseco were having a heated conversation. And all of a sudden, Eck drilled Canseco in the back, and I said, it's time to go.
17: Yeah.
16: That's when I knew. We got back that next day, and then we had a one day between, and we were playing, and I reasoned with myself that this was the right thing to do. One, because baseball had said we should be doing this. And two, I never looked at baseball before as entertainment, but we were. We were entertainers, and we were helping the whole Bay Area, the San Francisco side, the Oakland side. We were helping them to really get to a place where they could enjoy life again from such a tragedy.
7: Well said. Yes. Four straight 20-win seasons for you. You pitched more than 275 innings in the 1988 season, but that 261, 275, 257, 267 innings pitched in consecutive years. You okay with the state of baseball and how starting pitchers are treated compared to when you were there?
16: I just don't understand. I don't understand it today, and I really feel badly for relievers. The relievers, their shelf life is going to be shorter than it ever was. You know, some relievers could look forward to having a 10-year career. I think a lot of these guys are going to get used up and burnt out and maybe have four-year careers. At best, you know, starting pitchers probably will last longer because they're not throwing as many pitches, not pitching as many innings. But I don't understand it, and I'm the one person that keeps saying baseball's going to have to turn back around. It's going to have to revert back to guys, you know, throwing 230, 240, 250. You know, my numbers were crazy numbers when I look back on those years. I would throw 275, and I remember telling Tony I wanted to throw 300 that year. And could have. He started taking me out of games, you know, early August in the sixth inning to cut my innings back. But I think that the game has to go back to what it was when it comes to starting pitching and guys, you know, pitching deeper into games and technically really learning how to do their jobs. I think that today's starting pitchers don't really know how to think through seven, eight, nine innings.
7: Okay, so then obviously the A's are in town this week. They just played a three-game set with the Milwaukee Brewers, three more beginning tomorrow against Colorado, playing out here in Las Vegas. The team is moving here. All-time great Dave Stewart, our guest here at Circa Las Vegas. Mitch Moss, Paulie Howard here on Follow the Money. Now, I lived in the Bay Area for a couple of years. They won the American League West in 2012. It was an amazing season. The fans were I still contest that team in Oakland had a gigantic fan base. Just ownership killed them all off. And now they're moving to Las Vegas. Well, are you okay with this? Have you come to grips with it?
16: I have. I have. And, you know, I'm Oakland born. So it wasn't an easy pill to swallow when I finally realized that the team was moving and it was a reality that they were coming to Las Vegas. But, you know, they were in Philadelphia before. They were in Kansas City before that. And then they became Oakland A's. And so, you know, what I enjoy about this move is being in Oakland was a bad marriage. It became really difficult for this team to play there. They weren't drawing fans. You know, the fans had one side. They were always complaining that we weren't keeping players. You know, but the A's were contending. If you look through the years of Billy Bean, those teams were contending teams. They were making the playoffs. They may not have gotten far in the playoffs, but they were making it to the playoffs with the changes in team and changes in players. This team coming to Vegas, they're in Sacramento right now, but this team coming to Vegas is going to have, you know, Brett Rooker is one of their guys. You have Lawrence Butler. You've got Wilson. You're going to have guys, pieces that are going to be stable when this team comes. They're trying to lock up Kurtz. They're trying to lock up Langoliers. You know, and that's a sign that this team is shifting towards stability. And, you know, coming to this place, I think, you know, having fans in the stadium, it's not fun playing baseball in front of 4,000 fans.
7: I bet, yeah.
16: It's not fun at all. And so having fans in the stadium and, you know, hearing the roar of fans, I was fortunate with my A's teams. I played in front of 35.

0: of great prospects, but Mason Miller throwing 104 to close games would have been fun here.
1: Wait till you see this kid that we got in Double A named DeVries.
0: Oh no, that's
1: wait the, till yeah, you yeah. see this young man play. Which, by the way, when they get to Vegas, he will probably be our everyday shortstop. This kid is a one of a kind player.
0: Great to meet you. We both loved watching you growing up.
1: Thank you.
0: Thanks so much. We appreciate that. The great Dave Stewart with us. Up next, the Spurs have encountered many problems over the course of four games in the NBA Finals, but none bigger than this.
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9: Hey-o.
19: Producer number 9, so much more than a producer. alongside World Cup with Paul Carr coming up. We'll read.

0: rehash our Survivor entries? Yes?
1: Yes, we will.
0: We'll recap those as the World Cup begins in just over 4 hours.
1: And all of our razor-sharp bets that go along with
0: it. Oh, razor-sharp. That's right.
1: Watch out.
0: Not just sharp, razor-sharp. We get tweets, beat of the book. Three Jacques. H3131. I got OG at 50-1 for MVP before the series, which means they're absolutely giving the MVP to Brunson. How many? What percentage of gamblers do you think have this same attitude?
1: Yeah.
0: Oh, that's great.
1: You should definitely have your antennas up. Be concerned. I would not be counting that money yet. That's for sure.
0: One of the stats
1: I found for you: most points per game in the fourth quarter of NBA Finals since 1997. Jalen Brunson, 10.3 points per game.
0: That's all they'll need.
1: This is what I'm talking about. Yeah. There's enough of this and like the clutch Brunson stuff that it could just be handed to him.
0: Just completely ignore the guy in front of you. Mm-hmm. Go with that. Kenny Dillingham, sexual. Shake up in the threes leader market after last night. OG now in the lead at minus 450. Vassell, three back at 5-1. And Champagne out to 15-1. Said any bets? Yes. I'm not touching it.
1: There was one text message I saw before I went to sleep finally last night, and it was our dear Zach Cohen texting something about this. I'm like, this has got to be over, right? I'm like, I can't think about this anymore.
0: Well, we'll talk to Zach here momentarily. Sean's Fox plays. Besides Fox being a moron, his words, a lot of the blame has to be on Mitch Johnson. It's well known that starters get complacent when you're up big. He should have taken the first 6 minutes of the fourth quarter to rest his guys. You could clearly say they were exhausted and lost their legs. Someone was saying, Sean's Fox plays, that if this was Pop would have totally, after seeing jacking up threes,
1: yeah,
0: he would have totally cleared the court and put in five bench guys until they shaped up.
1: There was about seven different moments in the fourth quarter where I was like, Mitch Johnson, you're going to call a timeout? Like, why are you letting this continue? It's all madness out here. Dylan Harper's last shot came with over 10 minutes left on the clock in the game. Dylan Harper, again, one of their most effective players of the game. And managing Wemby's minutes was criminal. He should not, in a game that was a 20-plus point lead for that much of the game, you can't finish a game with 44 minutes. He was exhausted when you needed him the most.
0: And as far as the odds, Vegas regular says, I saw a 25-1 when the Knicks were down, which was very short. John Fairchild said he saw a 17-1 at halftime on the Knicks. Sean's Fox plays ad, OG gets his game-winning shot, which should cash our 40-1. He's already confident about it.
1: Really?
0: Kevin Downs, brother from another, orange and blue skies. What's worse, 28-3? Comeback or 29-point lead, third quarter blown lead? 28-3, obviously making reference to the Atlanta Falcons and the New England Patriots in that Super Bowl.
1: Yeah.
0: And Tim Bowers, has a young coach who got his team to the finals early in their coaching career ever shortened his job leash more than Mitch? Also, Barkley correctly calling violent Knicks fans scumbags and the Spurs the dumbest team ever in the same day is legendary. And on, we'll get to more. Zach Cohen, the aforementioned, joins us now, courtesy of the Progressive Guest Line. Follow him on Twitter at BettingOnX, part of the whole glue that holds this whole operation together. Zach, we don't want to ever be prisoner of the moment, but you ever seen anything like that?
2: Can't say that I have. I mean, the closest would have been last series, game one against the Cavaliers. It was very, very similar, 22 points in less time. I did kind of feel like this was going that way once it got down to 20. I think Kelly hit the nail on the head. The shot selection for the Spurs was absolutely terrible in that third quarter. It was like they had no interest in continuing to play the type of basketball that got them that lead in the first place. I know that part of it was probably they wanted to just make shots. They thought they were going to hit everything because they were hitting everything in that first half, but they were taking terrible shots, and Mitch Johnson was not slowing things down, as my daughter screams in the background again. She's not happy about it either.
0: She's not happy.
2: I do think that Johnson did a really poor job in this game between the poor timeouts, you know, spacing, not getting them to actually do anything in those timeouts. If they were coming out of those timeouts and doing the exact same things that they were doing right before. And I thought that he made some mistakes in the first half with maybe letting some challenges go. Like I thought Stephon Castle should not have been in foul trouble, and he probably opted to save his challenges later on, or decided that it was too big of a blowout to even go through the process. But not having Castle for even those short stints in the third quarter definitely hurt them.
0: Also, did he have a challenge left when they ruled Castle out of bounds? Because I don't think Castle was out of bounds with like just over a minute left.
1: I don't know.
2: I thought that he did.
0: I did too.
2: I'm not sure.
0: Yeah. Spurs, as it is now, 5-point favorites in Game 5 back in San Antonio on Saturday night. Now, if you are a Spurs fan or a Spurs backer, what the sort of thing to, I don't know, is, you know, first of all, there's the whole notion, can you bounce back from giving up a 29-point lead, which, of course, is going to be ad nauseum discussed. But the thing that you do rely on, and I know home court hasn't mattered, but you do say to yourself, self, we do have home court, game five, and a potential game seven, right? So if we win game five, it's a sphincter-tightening game for the Knicks back at Madison Square Garden in game six. As is the case now, the Spurs are five-point favorites in game five Saturday night. What do you feel about that number?
2: Yeah, I think if I'm going to take anything in this game in terms of the side or total, I'm going to lay it with the Spurs. I feel like I've just seen – I haven't seen a single person that really believes in San Antonio coming back to win this series at this point. And you look at some of the early betting splits, and it's like 98% of the money and tickets on the Knicks.
0: Yeah.
2: I do like to fade the public when I can, and this definitely is shaping up to be a major, major, you know, public underdog in New York. I think everybody wants this thing to end right now. I think everybody thinks this series is over. I think that that's always really dangerous. I think the Spurs still feel like they've controlled this series, you know, for four games, and they just let them all get away. I do get nervous about what it would look like in the final 3 minutes.
0: Yeah.
2: If there's one thing that's painfully clear in this series, it's that they don't have any offense in the half court. The Knicks know exactly what they want to do in the half court, and Fox has been the exact opposite of what they brought him in to be. But I do think you take some learnings from that game four loss. And at the end of this game, you're going to see a lot more Harper if it is close. And I just kind of feel like maybe that's the turning of the page moment that they needed to really roll the ball out to Harper and make him, you know, your alpha on the ball.
0: Wait, let me sort of rephrase it, which is, of any team in the history of an NBA best of seven that has been down 3-1, the Spurs have perhaps as much justification or more than any other team to be down 3-1 to say to themselves, oof, we can do this. Like, we've been up, again, double digits four times in a row. But your point is also the thing that's in the has to be in the back of their minds, especially after blowing a 29-point lead in the second half, which is, who kind of cares how much we're up if we aren't capable of holding that lead? My God. So it's just this amazing dynamic. What prop bet did you end up playing here for game five?
2: I'm taking Devin Vassell over 2.5 made threes again, plus 118. This was plus 120 last night, and it did hit in the first quarter, actually. Just, you know, the afterthought of all afterthoughts when you're talking about the Knicks and their scouting report, and he is a very reliable three-point shooter. Like, if he's open, he's going to knock them down. I think that's especially true with this series heading back to San Antonio. I feel like the comfort level is going to go up. These players can't possibly be happy playing in New York right now with eggs being thrown at their heads. So I do think Vassell will be excited about being home, like many of the Spurs will. This is a guy that's been playing really good defense as well, playing around 40 minutes per game. It's a little surprising to see plus money odds on his over when now it's been three games in a row that he has gone over that total.
0: We took a brief look at title odds for next year. Spurs are the short shot. You know, as much distance between them and OKC as we've seen thus far, I think Spurs were about plus 235, OKC was about plus 275, and we went down the board, and I thought of you because there was Indiana at 25-1. You still think they're sort of the best value on the futures board next year?
2: Yeah, I think if Halliburton's even remotely healthy, which, you know, he went through a lot. You know, tore his Achilles, what do you have, shingles? Like, it's been a really tough couple of months for Halliburton, but from what I've seen, like in terms of on-court workouts and stuff, it does look like he's progressing, looks really good. He's doing some full-court stuff, and I think Ivica Zubac is one of the most underappreciated players in the league, and I think that what he does is especially valuable in kind of this new NBA where, you know, offensive rebounding is back and, like, sexy again. It's not all about knocking down threes. I think that his bruising style in the paint combined with what the Pacers already did so well with moving the ball, rolling out 8-9 guys that can play really good basketball. I think they're going to be really, really good. I think there's a chance that they're the best team in the Eastern Conference next year.
0: All right. Just to be thorough, no grass court tennis for you today? Nothing left?
2: I need Taylor Fritz to win his match coming up in order to close out a parlay from, it might have been 2 days ago. I forget, honestly, but there's been so many rain delays. This is what I complained about a week ago. Like, they just don't ever seem to finish these matches or play the matches they're supposed to be playing. It's not just the rain delays, by the way. It's the light delay. There's not enough light on the court when everyone can see. It's just the rules at this time of year. There are no rules.
0: There are no rules. And then just real quick, because everybody relies on you for tennis gossip as well, through our buddy Mitch, Taylor Fritz, Morgan Riddle, they have broken up. Morgan Riddle has put out her manifesto, The 33 Things I Require in My Next Boyfriend. We're all eliminated. She doesn't want a gambler. Everybody's out.
1: Shucks.
2: Yeah, no gamblers, and that is a really good title for a rom-com.
0: That's right. Not that I like her or anything. 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Appreciate it, Zach.
2: Thank you.
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3: Westwood One Sports presents this World Soccer Update. The last three World Cups have seen the U.S. make it to the round of 16 and then lose, hoping for a better showing with the games being played in the U.S. It starts tonight in Los Angeles, SoFi Stadium, the U.S. versus Paraguay, a team that hasn't been in the World Cup since 2010, although they went to the quarterfinals that year. The two teams played last year in a friendly. The U.S. won 2-1. The only time they've met in the World Cup was 1930, the first World Cup, and nearly a century ago, the U.S. won 3-0 with Bert Patton scoring all three. The game begins at 9 Eastern, 6 hours earlier in Toronto. Canada debuts against Bosnia-Herzegovina. Last night in Guadalajara, a scoreless first half. Czechia went up 1-0. South Korea tied it 8 minutes later, and 13 minutes after that, scored again to win 2-1. Mexico playing at home got things going with a 2-0 win over South Africa. John Stashower, Westwood One Sports.
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8: I'm just going to be thrilled when she wakes up and sees you rocking that. And everybody in Morgantown, you look like an honorary West Virginia, one of us, that's for sure. Great show today. Quentin Mills is going to join the program again to talk some college baseball here as we're in Omaha in earnest. See the values we can find in some of those numbers. Jack Collins is going to join us in the second hour. Now that the World Cup is underway, two matches yesterday that we'll look at. And then, of course, Team USA getting underway today against Paraguay. I cannot wait to break that down with Jack and Lou Fitacaro. I don't know if you guys have seen the pictures at the White House and the South Lawn for Freedom 250, but it looks spectacular. Can't wait to get to Sunday night there at the White House. We'll break that down with Lou later on in the show. But a big one last night down in Raleigh, and they were raucous. And we got a leader right now in the Stanley Cup playoffs and the finals. Let's break it down right now with our highlights and headlines.
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8: He did it again. Jordan Staal camping out in front of the net. He gets a goal for the fifth straight game. They've only played five in the Stanley Cup Finals to do that. Matthew scored every game. And the Hurricanes get the win last night. 4-2, they take a 3-2 lead now in the Stanley Cup Finals. Can close this out when they go back to Las Vegas for Game 6. And because of that, we have seen a change in the Conn Smythe this morning, Jensen. Guess who is now odds on to win the Conn Smythe? It's not Mitch Marner. It's Jordan Staal at -$1.10. Stormy Bonantoni, I hope you're sleeping right now in Las Vegas. $1.05 out there in some places. She's not going to be thrilled when she hears that news. But Jensen, we have a massive shift in the odds market.
10: Remember, Jonathan Davis, who joined us yesterday, correct me if I'm wrong, I think he has a 100-1 ticket on Jordan Staal. Or at least 50-1. So it's astronomical, whatever it is. But hey, you score for the fifth straight time, as Jordan Staal did after Vegas had taken the early 1-0 lead. He gets the equalizer. Brandon Bussey, hey, jump on the bus. He has been a revelation for them. Couple of games, 23 saves now in his second start. This is critical. And now all of a sudden, if you're Vegas, you're up against it. Carolina has not suffered consecutive losses since mid-January. So Vegas going to have to do something that has not transpired for the better part of 2026. Fabulous game. I can't believe I'm saying this, Dave. I actually played the under yesterday. I played it under 6.5. It gets home, albeit, yeah, you never feel like it's under until it's over. I believe they sell T-shirts in the VSiN.com store there with that. But what a game yet again. And now let's see what happens headed back to T-Mobile on Saturday night.
8: Yeah, Sebastian Aho got in the score column as well. So some of those lines that we had not seen a whole lot from yesterday, got it done. You mentioned Bussey. He's been really good in there. And maybe now we can solve the riddle of why Frederik Anderson's not playing. It's not so much just Bussey, but they're alluding to in the broadcast that maybe he really is injured. So we'll talk about that as to why we haven't seen him dress in the last two games. Today, I believe that we will win. USA against Paraguay to kick off their version of the World Cup. Two matches yesterday. Jensen, all eyes will be on America as the host country and higher expectations this year, it feels like, 4 years later.
10: Going to be fun, right? Out in SoFi, the atmosphere in Mexico City was amazing yesterday. We got home on our first World Cup wager, the under 2.5, albeit it was very scary through the first half and even through the second half. Red cards galore. They have two red cards, wow. Two men sent off there for South Africa and one for Mexico. But USA Paraguay, let's get it on tonight, 9 p.m. Eastern time out there in the home of the Chargers and the Rams. It should be the home of the red, white, and blue. Should be very well represented with the home crowd. Anxious to see how the boys do in their first group match.
8: Total sitting at 2.5. Got to lay a half goal there with the United States today in that first round matchup here against Paraguay. You mentioned it's Mexico with the win in South Korea to kick off this World Cup with wins yesterday. Surprise, surprise. I'm not a doctor. Didn't see this coming. I don't know if Mr. Miyagi got in there and helped out, but Tarek Skubal is going to fight. Yeah, he's going to pitch way ahead of schedule here, and he's going to come back on Saturday. I don't know if this is maybe with the Tigers kind of resurgence a little bit. I don't know if this is a showcase to get him back before the trade deadline. But, Jensen, are you surprised? Because I don't think a lot of the medical said he'd be back this soon.
10: Well, it's this new procedure, or newer for those not initiated. It is called a nano-needle scope. And that has been really the revelation here. You've had, 5 weeks ago, I think, is when that procedure took place. That return for an injury of the loose bodies that Tarek Skubal, we've seen a handful of other guys have, that's usually a 2 to 3 month rehab process. So, Dave, not only way ahead of schedule, but if he's back and he's right, remember I told you the American League still feels very, very wide open. Yes, the Tigers are back by 8 games to the all of a sudden resurgent story of the year in the American League Chicago White Sox. But here you go, because two of the next three series, it's the Cleveland Guardians there in my neck of the woods here, beginners of a three-game set. Tarek Skubal will pitch tomorrow. And then he's slated again if he takes his normal rest and they get an off day on Thursday. Dave, he is going to pitch that middle game of the series at home against the Chicago White Sox. So perfect timing. And as long as this procedure allows him back to 100%, that is a major, major breakthrough for pitching rehab, and that will have a domino effect for a lot of other guys who have had the same injury.
8: Great to see it. I mean, we're all rooting. We want to see the best on best, no matter what our tickets are, so it's good for the game to get a guy like Skubal back, as we know how dominant he can be as the reigning defending Cy Young right there from Detroit. Shohei, interesting. He did leave last night's win in Pittsburgh with knee inflammation. Again, we're not doctors, but should be noted, Jensen. What about the flag level here? Is it does it go half staff here? What are we doing with Shohei when we see this?
10: Well, I know they're going to downplay it. If you look at kind of where he ran, and I understand they say it's a precautionary move, I didn't see anything that would be ridiculous, but absolutely, you take every precaution this early in the season. Dave Roberts saying that he felt Ohtani be ready to play Friday night when the Dodgers will be in Chicago to open a 3-game series against the White Sox. I think they'll take it day by day there. This is the nice thing, though, Dave. He's a designated hitter. So it's not like he's got to go back out and play the field. So we'll kind of watch that and see how it transpires later on tonight.
8: College World Series beginning today. Again, going to have Quentin Mills on the program again. I know we're all fired up for it. Troy against West Virginia, Ole Miss against North Carolina. Jensen, let the excitement and the games begin in Omaha.
10: It has been great. Good friend of the program, Pat McAfee, arriving there last night. Saw him enjoying some Rocco's. We appreciate that. And seeing him really elevate the sport, I think that's going to be the one thing that we all kind of look at, Dave. Back-to-back years now where we have not had a single participant of the previous year's College World Series involved in the very next year. So you get a couple of newbies here in West Virginia and Troy, their first trips to Omaha. You get a couple of teams that have been there, done that before. You're looking at Texas. North Carolina has been here two of the last 3 years. Still got my Ole Miss future at 60-1. We will be very interested tonight if they find their way through, probably begin to start monetizing a little bit. But I think we are in for a hell of a couple of weeks here in Middle America.
8: Getting ready to tee it up for the second round of the RBC Canadian Open north of the border in Toronto. Six players tied atop that board, and I think we have a couple horses out there. Certainly Sam Burns is out there tied for the lead, and Brooks Koepka tied for the lead. Got a little cut there on that first-round leader play yesterday. Not a whole lot to write home about when you have six guys tied for the lead, but still nice to get one guy up there. And, Jens, I think pretty good starts for our cards yesterday.
10: Absolutely. Very excited. You on Brooks, me on Sam Burns. I do have Brooks Koepka at a top 20 with Ty's market. Anxious to see how the rest of the boys. Tommy Fleetwood actually looked pretty solid himself. Very excited also to kind of see where you go here. I know that's one of your great things is after round one, what did you see from guys? What is the pivot, if you will? But we got some low scores, and I think we got more in store here, not only this afternoon, but into the weekend.
8: And very quickly, that's where I'm looking, people. If you're out there, you're listening this morning on SiriusXM Channel 158, watching on FanDuel Sports Network, I did play a couple unders here. Brooks Koepka minus under 67.5, and did the same here from Wyndham Clark, looking for a better day from Wyndham. 200 yesterday, not a bad start. But again, feels like the course, Jensen, very, very gettable north of the border. And you got to go low, put that right foot down the accelerator, because I don't think this is one of those courses that's going to come back to the pack. Okay, what did we see last night in Raleigh? And now the Canes, one win away from their second cup in franchise history. We'll discuss all of that and the changing numbers in the Conn Smythe next right here. VSiN by the books.
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1: We continue VSiN by the Books on this Friday morning, and Jensen Lewis, what we saw last night in Carolina was the Hurricanes taking advantage after being down early 1-0 and then really flipping the script. And now they've got a they win the game 4-2. Now they've got a 3-2 lead here. The series will shift back to Vegas on Saturday night for that game 6. And I did feel like watching that game, it was their most, shall we say, complete game. Yes, we've had a 2-goal win when Carolina had the empty netter, but that felt like a 1-goal game, right? This felt like a true 4-2, we beat you for 3 periods here, and they were the better team. Now, I don't know if that's a 1-game aberration, but I think if you're sitting with Carolina Hurricanes tickets, and I am sitting on a couple, you feel a lot better in the manner in which they won last night after giving up that 1-0 lead, quickly getting it back with Jordan Staal, and then dominating the second period, which has normally been VGK's calling card.
2: Yeah, absolutely. 4 unanswered right before Dorfeev gets his second of the night, 12th of the postseason at 13:49. But even empty netters, no opportunity there for the extra skater to give VGK a bit of an advantage. So job well done. Brandon Bussey feels like a revelation for them. Jordan Staal, as you said, has now moved to odds on in the Conn Smythe odds. And I think that will be one of the talking points here as we get back to Vegas tomorrow night. Dave, if Jordan Staal scores, that's every game of the Stanley Cup final. It has been the biggest reason why they have been able to get off the ropes and come back out swinging, especially the way they did last night. And now you get some of the stuff. I mean, it was all studs for Carolina last night. Staal, the first. Svechnikov gets the power play to put him ahead. Aho finally finds the net.
1: Yes.
2: And then Svechnikov again on the power. So 2 power play goals for Svechnikov. And it really felt that for the first time all series, Carolina not only imposed their will, but finished imposed. Like it, as you like to say in UFC, you know, if you get it down to the ground, you have to finish. That is what it looked like last night with Carolina. They got VGK on their heels. They knocked him down. They finished him. They submitted him on the ground, if you will. But I agree with you. Most complete start to finish, even giving up the first goal the way they did. And again, it was pretty tight there for the first 10, 12 minutes. I agree wholeheartedly. This was the best that Carolina has looked all series.
1: You mentioned Dorfeev getting those couple goals there for VGK. And what's absent by is Mitch Marner again, right? And so now, because, and by the way, it's important for them to get Dorfeev going. And getting those 2 goals from him, you saw the second one too, kind of the reaction that he had to it. It kind of felt like, all right, on an even strength goal, right? That would he got the first one in the power play, but to get 1 5-on-5, I think might have felt good. So there are some silver linings maybe VGK can take away, but you kind of look back now and you see Mitch Marner's over $3 to win the Conn Smythe, and I was theorizing, could he win it on the losing team? Well, was Staal doing something historic, as you mentioned? And again, I brought this up yesterday in the show with Stormy, if you check her out with JVT, 2 to 4 p.m. here on the network as well. I know it's kind of that bitter Conn Smythe pill to swallow that this is now in context of Jordan Staal, what he's done in this series. So we're starting to blur those lines of what the vote is supposed to be about versus what it might turn into. And this is, again, why we avoid these markets a lot of times, because it's very subjective that we've talked about certainly in the NFL. So now when Jordan Staal has done something that has not been done since 1973, and oh by the way, a little symmetry here. When that was done in 73 with Leha Bedon, the Canadiens, that's the last time the Knicks won the NBA title. Just saying. So Jordan Staal is the first person to score 5 goals in 5 Stanley Cup games since 1973. So we got this symmetry with the NBA and the NHL aligning potentially here. That history that Staal is doing, will that be enough in the voters' minds? Or to your point, Jensen, do you believe he'd have to score again in order to wrestle this way for Mitch Marner if Carolina does, in fact, go on to win the Cup?
2: I think if he has a point at all and Carolina wins game 6 on the road, it's curtains. And Jordan Staal will win it. We are now too much into the narrative momentum. At least it's the outside looking in. I don't have a vote. I don't know anyone that does. But that, to me, feels like where we're at. The flip side of it is looking at if Marner comes up with a point. Let's say that Marner has a deciding goal that forces game 7. Now you might get the pendulum swinging back to, okay, it may not matter. May not matter because that was such an impactful, you know, moment of the series. If Marner doesn't do that, then, you know, we're not talking game seven. You know, John Tortorella's not able to go back free of charge to get his clothes that he left in the hotel there in Raleigh. So I think that's probably the one thing that you would look at first and foremost is if you believe Carolina finishes this thing off, then I think you could go a couple of ways. You could play Jordan Staal to have a point and Carolina win and do that parlay, or just, you know, simply play Carolina on the money line and go from there.
1: It is crazy to see that now that Mitch Marner is plus $3 in the betting market to win Conn Smythe, that's shorter than VGK winning the cup. They're plus 320. Mm-hmm. So the books have wisened up to the double chance opportunity here for Mitch Marner, and they will not give you the cookie on Mitch being longer and or the same number as VGK. So VGK is actually longer, plus 320, and it tells you that I would play the shorter number on Mitch Marner and give yourself that double chance just in case they go, well, the spirit of the rule is it's supposed to be for the entirety. It's not just this historic run that Jordan Staal is on. But there's also sentimentality there when you get a guy who was, 37 in Jordan Staal. He's been the captain here. He's kind of their rock in the middle. Certainly the power play when they win that draw, as we noted, he goes right to the front of the net. And that's really paid dividends for them. It's going to be hard to wrestle away from Jordan Staal if Carolina does win. But to your point, if they force a game seven and Mitch Marner's a part of it, then he might be right back in play here for the Conn Smythe. Speaking of a game seven, which would be back in Raleigh, and you mentioned this with Torts. I love John Tortorella because he's always got something to say. Sometimes he's got a lot to say. Well, he is not packing just to go back home to Vegas. As you mentioned, Jensen, maybe leaving a little bit left in Raleigh for that all-important potential Game 7.
3: John, in a spot like this, what do you want your team to draw on as you look ahead and move forward?
4: We're just going to get ready for our next game. We'll be back here. We're just going to do it in a different order. Yeah, I thought we had a good start. We had a really good start. We lost momentum when we went back-to-back in penalties. It's about the same time that we lost Bill. We got to find a way. I'm going to leave my clothes here. That's for sure. They'll be in the hotel.
1: Man's got a great tan. He mentioned Bill. William Karlsson did leave this contest. That's a key cog in the machine. And they did have things go against him in that second with the Karlsson injury. And then with those back-to-back penalties that he alluded to. And finally, Carolina was able to. And there, by the way, Carolina's power play has really picked up. You can see it when you're watching it. And they get that goal on that second back-to-back two-minute minors there. So it feels like that's working for them. Now, conversely, Carolina did take three bad penalties, and they were all the same variety delay of game where you're shooting the puck over the boards. Nikolaj Ehlers had two of those, and it did give life to Vegas late, and then they pulled the goalie. So they actually had a 5-on-3 there momentarily at the end of the game. And Jensen, somebody sitting on a Carolina ticket last night, I'm going, oh, my goodness, what are you doing? Here comes the drama, but they were able to withstand it. I mentioned very quickly, just to put a bow on the Freddie Anderson thing, if you're looking at him for Conn Smythe, there feels like there's got to be something. This is what the broadcast crew was alluding to last night, if you're watching it, that there's got to be an injury now to Freddie, that this is not normal, that 2 days in a row he has not dressed. So I think what you're hearing from Rob Brindamore, keeps saying, oh, we're just going to give him more rest. He comes better on rest, that they might be potentially hiding an injury here. And that, not that it's out of necessity for Bussy to play, but I think they're protecting their goalie there in Frederik Andersen. And Jensen, again, if we can read between the lines, I don't think they would make the switch anyway if he was healthy. But I think we get our answer as to why officially the move was made to Brandon Bussy in the first place.
2: Yeah, Emily Kaplan saying before the game last night that he wasn't even out for morning skate. And that's all you needed to know. Is when you don't have that, that's a pretty good indicator. A, an injury. B, you know, some other things happening behind the scenes they don't want to talk about. By the way, I do have to say, John Tortorella, great in press conferences, was asked about swapping to backup goaltender Aiden Hill. He said, quote, that could be the stupidest question I've heard. Job well done for putting media in their place. Dave, I in a Lewis Ross administration, you ask something absurd like that, you will lose your media credential for the remaining of the series, and you could potentially be suspended for the next one that you cover, whether that is the next season or not. That is just idiotic to ask. One final note, thinking about what's going to happen over the weekend. Vegas, twice before, has been in a 2-2 series tie in the playoffs, the first round against Utah and the second round against Anaheim. Both times, the Golden Knights had gone on to win Game 5 and close out the series in Game 6. That's not going to be the case here. So anxious to see if we get a trend snapped where Carolina has not lost consecutive games since mid-January. At least you're going back home. If you're a VGK backer, you'll have everyone behind you. You get home ice. But a monumental task with what feels like a hurricane headed for the West, the way that Rob Brind'Amour's crew is playing right now.
1: I will just say this. A lot of VGK fans were thinking what that reporter asked. I'll leave it at that. I love the way Torch retorts. And he's welcome to retort in kind, and he will. But I know a lot of VGK fans were thinking that exact same thing. You're watching By the Books on VSiN, the Sports Betting Network.
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6: We continue VSiN by the Books. Dave Ross and Jensen Lewis here with you. And Jensen, I know you and I are going to be doing yeoman's work on this because the early bird special is upon us right now here with Championship Week. And we're going to help you bet it smarter. 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That means the continuing drama that is the NBA Finals, Stanley Cup Final, World Cup, which is upon us, plus Major League Baseball all summer long, and then get ready for this. Not only do you get the daily best bets, real-time betting splits, AI-powered prop projections, 24/7 video on the VSiN Watch app, but June 22nd, Jensen, get ready, because we're going to get all the best knowledge from all of our hosts here with our NFL betting guide. 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Jensen, I've got right. I know Adam Burke is waiting for all of us to get those official selections in. You don't have to tell us yet because everybody's got to get the guide and become a VSiN Pro subscriber on June 22nd. I have one team that's clearly in my crosshairs that I think you know about. How many teams have you identified as possible play-on teams? Any already that you have in the holster?
7: There's a handful. The Browns are an automatic fade for me until they prove otherwise. I don't think we're reinventing the wheel with that. It is just going to be an embarrassment watching them all year, and I hate to say that, but we don't really pull any punches here. We tell you like it is, and we really appreciate that people, hey, whether you agree with us or not, we're going to tell you 100% transparency. They are going to be awful this year, and it will be a great fade team for the entire NFL season.
6: Todd Monken's got his hands certainly in his work cut out for him this year. That's for sure. So a lot of work he's going to have to do with that football team in year number one. Our football team, American soccer. We're getting ready today, Jensen, because I know people are pumped up for USA and Paraguay today in Los Angeles and to kick it and get it going here on the pitch here for Team USA. It will be tonight. That'll be 9 p.m. Eastern in L.A. We've got a game a little bit earlier here with Canada and Bosnia and Herzegovina that'll get underway at 3 o'clock in Toronto Eastern time today. But we saw a couple games that we'll talk about there, maybe the feel now that we've kind of broken the lid and the seal here in the World Cup to get it started. USA with a day to kind of get ready after watching a couple matches go off yesterday. We've talked about expectation levels a lot in the last week leading up to tonight for Team USA. It's still hard, Jensen, to curb those butterflies. You want to have them. Obviously, it's good. You know this as a competitor when you're looking forward to something and getting ready to get out there for the first time. What do we expect to see tonight from Team USA, and how much will nerves play a part of it?
7: I think the nerves are kind of done. I think it will be a bit conservative early because, you know, you're just trying to get yourself, acclimated, and there will be pressure. Let's face it. This is a U.S. team that I think a lot of people look at and say, if you can't get out of the group stage with home field advantage, you certainly are going to face much more scrutiny than what they have. As it pertains to kind of where the match is tonight, Paraguay is incredible defensively. They have excellent discipline, and reading some of the experts and their explanations of how this match could play out. It's a lot of veterans on that Paraguay squad. They are going to really force the U.S. To be methodical, getting into scoring chances. It wouldn't shock me if this thing is tied very late,
6: no.
7: Whether that is 0-0 or 1-1. I would say the early lean to me would be to take the half goal with Paraguay. But at the end of the day, you've got to find some intensity from the early minutes here and really kind of impose your will. If they can do that, then I think they got a better chance of getting out early. Of course, we're going to be targeting Christian Pulisic and what he does individually. I think the set piece opportunities, especially deep into the attacking zone, will be critical for the U.S. Score-wise, man, I would lean more towards a lower scoring game, a 1-0, 1-1. But if you get that early goal, if you get the crowd into it, it still feels to me like that first half is kind of disciplined, you know, not taking a lot of chances. And so I wouldn't even mind a couple of small unit plays, Dave, on first half draw. If you want to take the spread there, of course, get the half goal for Paraguay, not only the first half, but also full game. I think that's a way to look. Under one and a half in the first half. Just, you know, again, it's the first match for everybody. You're trying to get yourself, you know, into a flow. You're trying to feel everything out. I think maybe more of the chances get taken in the second half, maybe in those first 10 to 15 minutes. But to me, it feels like the first half would be a great place to target an under and then really at halftime evaluate what you've just watched for the first 45 minutes.
6: You know, we are the favorites to come out of this Group D at plus $1.30. Turkey is at plus $1.75. Paraguay, for their money, is 4-1. And then Australia is the long shot here at 8-1. So we do have visions of grandeur to at least get out of this group. Now, we had Brian Dunseth on the program here on Tuesday. Great having a conversation with Brian about this. And we talked about exactly what we are right now. The expectation level for Team USA. Let's hear from Brian to see what his honest assessment is of this year's club.
8: I would say a competitive urgency is probably the best description I could give about this group because they were combative. I think in the offensive phase of play, they were generating a ton of chances. And then ultimately, the mistakes that they made and the goals that they conceded were down to fine margins, which at this level is only going to ramp up with intensity. And ultimately, you know, the clash of success and failure is going to be these small little margins. So when I looked at this group and talking to Tyler Adams and Tim Weah and Mark McKenzie before the start of the game against Germany, you know, you could hear the youthful exuberance, but also kind of the chiseled experiences that they got in Qatar. And I'll tell you what, guys, they still have a bitter taste in their mouth for how they played versus the end result and losing in the quarterfinals against Netherlands in 2022.
6: Yeah, Brian's been doing yeoman's work covering this team, and obviously 9 years a pro, so he knows the game up and down himself. So when he talks about that experience for this group, Jensen, that's coming back from Qatar, which did not go well 4 years ago, and that, yeah, they've got some of those younger guys in there, but they've got some of those chiseled guys. And I like the way he phrased that. That experience, what do you think this team leans on and leans on more? Is it going to be to the young group? Or is it to the guys that maybe did not have the best success and do have still that bitter taste in their mouth from 4 years ago?
7: Well, the easy answer is that the guys that have been there, you know, you look to them early. That's kind of what we all do as professionals is, okay, when you get into a new scenario, I can tell you from experience what I did in Yankee Stadium when we as the Cleveland Indians headed in with a 2-0 series lead over the Yankees, and you kind of look up and around like, not Kansas anymore. We are certainly in enemy territory here. That, I think, though, is the equalizer and maybe the motivator here for Team USA. In your own backyard, you will have a decided home field advantage. I think that is something you lean into early on. So, Dave, if I were to make, I was just kind of making a cliff notes of what I would find to be actionable angles tonight. Do I think the U.S. wins the game? Yes. Ultimately, I think they win. A 2-1 score, maybe 2-0 if you want to get a win to nil out there. That's an angle that I could look at. I also could see this thing going under. So, again, I'm just giving you a list. We're giving you kind of ideas and angles of where you think this game could go. The other one I would say is you could do, if you're not comfortable with the total, you could do a parlay, Dave, of the United States winning plus both teams not to score. So essentially, you're looking for a clean sheet from the United States side. We just don't have to worry of, hey, if the U.S. goes bonkers, they win 3-0, then you don't have to worry about the total. You could play just Paraguay, or a U.S. to keep a clean sheet, and then you also don't have to worry about it. So different ways to play this thing if you think that the United States does win. Or, Dave, if no one scores, you keep a clean sheet. Doesn't matter. So you right. kind of escape that as well. So a lot of different ways to play this United States opener here later on tonight.
6: So if I'm picking up what you're putting down, you do believe that we will win in game one against Paraguay. That's what you said in a nutshell right there.
7: I knew you were going
6: stage
7: there.
6: Stage of elimination very quickly here for Team USA. Again, we hope that they get at least out of the group stage here, plus $1.30 to do that. But as they go deeper in this, and again, realistic betting expectations that are out there for Team USA. Look, we all want to play the 60-1, that they're going to win the World Cup. I don't know that that's plausible to get to the semifinal and be the runner-up is 28-1 to at least get to the semis before knocked out is 12-1. Quarters is 5. Is there any number there very quickly that you think might be advantageous?

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6: We continue VSiN by the books, Dave Ross and Jensen Lewis. Let's be honest about it, Jensen. I mean, you and I love baseball, so, you know, we love the 162 that we get throughout the year. We love football the most. It's our national pastime, right? It's the sport that we can't wait to just ingest, whether it's college, the NFL. Once it starts, there's nothing quite like it. The last couple weeks here with the Stanley Cup playoffs and the NBA playoffs have been absolutely riveting. And I didn't know that that would be the case. I mean, Stanley Cup playoffs, I think we expect it every year. NBA, the beginning of the postseason was like, all right. Mm-hmm. And then you get to Wemby and the Spurs and the Knicks. I'm not saying that they're saving Adam Silver in the association, but they should probably put a little thank you note out there to what they've done collectively for the country and how much interest this series has garnered here with the Spurs and the Knicks. Going back to San Antonio for Game 6 tomorrow night, I'm sure Adam

0: silver, and this should play into your handicap. Would love to see the Spurs force a game seven, force a game six, because it's game five with the Knicks up 3-1, to force at least a game six back at the world's most famous arena for many different reasons. They're five-point favorites to do just that. I'm not saying that we're going to have the extender and come in there and make sure we go back to New York for a game six, but Jensen, that is clearly what the league would love to see.
1: Well, sure. But again, this is not going to be a close game either way, in my mind. I think either the Knicks blow him out, this is it, San Antonio can't get off the deck, or this is San Antonio winning by margin. This does feel like that desperation, obviously a season on the line narrative. I don't know how San Antonio gets up, brother. And for selfish reasons, we already have the Knicks in our futures prices mm-hmm. that we do. Hard for me to go against, even at minimum, taking the five and a half, and just kind of looking to see where we are, Dave, just from a numbers perspective. It actually is much more even than I thought it would be. 56% of bets, but 53% of money on the Knicks at plus 5.5. There are still plenty of those around. FanDuel, DraftKings, BetRivers, BetMGM, Fanatics have that. And for what it's worth, the money line is actually setting up more as a pro versus Joe in favor of the Knicks. 42% of bets, but 66% of dollars on the Knicks, plus 165. So, again, we know that Steve Mackinnon's finals trend has been what it's been. The winner is going to cover, albeit in game four. That did not happen. I'm sure a lot of sports books out there were very excited to get what they got, knowing that it fell one. But I don't know about you, buddy. This feels like a coronation, and I don't think the Knicks won't allow the Spurs any breathing room, especially the monumental nature of the collapse and the way that game four finished heading into what we'll eventually see tomorrow night.
0: That's the sticking point for me, is that when you've got a 29-point second half lead and you can't close that out, and everybody took their turns and kind of falling down, right? Wemby missing the free throws. De'Aaron Fox, what are you doing? I know you said you had to score, but you could have held the ball. From the coaching side of it, too, there's a lot of blame to go around when you blow a 29-point lead in any game, let alone an NBA final. We'd never seen it before. I don't know that we'll ever see it again. And that's the hard part for me, because I've made this kind of denotation. If you go back to the Western Conference Finals, where OKC clearly waved the flag a couple times in those games when they got down. Like, they would not even have attempted to make the comeback the way the Knicks did. They would just say, all right, I'm going to bench SGA, which they did, not even going to play the fourth quarter, and we're going to get back home, and everything's going to be right when we get back. That is not Mike Brown. That is not this iteration of the Knicks. And they just seem to give you no quarter. You might be beating them, but they're going to play this thing out. And, Jensen, that's what would make me nervy if you're laying the five with the Spurs. How do you kill this team? Nobody's been able to do it. You can beat them. And congratulations, you ended their 13-game losing streak. But you know what they didn't do? They didn't quit. It made you earn every single thing you get. So when I look at that, could the Spurs win tomorrow night and force us back to New York? Yeah. Will they win it by margin? I'd be surprised. They could. But what I do know, if we've been following these trends, it's not because they're going to pull Jalen Brunson. Are they going to pull Cat? Are they going to pull some of these guys to rest them? That is not in their DNA. They're going to play this thing out. Maybe it's the old Tom Thibodeau that's coming out with Mike Brown now as a replacement, that we're going to play all four quarters. But I think that mentality that maybe was established with the previous coach is certainly on the forefront here with these guys. And Jalen Brunson, when he speaks, Jensen, it's like, this is what we expect, man. We don't expect the easy way. We don't expect days off. We're going to go out there and grind this thing out. And if we come out ahead in five, great. I'm sorry, fan base. We'll just have a big old parade back there in New York, and everybody will be happy that it's Knicks in five. I'd rather be on the side of grabbing the five than laying it, just with that mentality that the Knicks have shown here.
1: Yeah, I agree. there's really not much more to discuss on where we are MVP-wise, because I think it's pretty cut and dry that it's going to be Brunson unless Ananobi has like a 40-point outburst, and Brunson is, what, like 4 of 20 from the field. Like, it would have to be so one-sided. And as an extension of why I talked about with you earlier in the week, was most valuable player in my mind is when you take them away, what is your team like after that? If I take OG Anunoby away, the Knicks are still okay. A leaner, but they're still okay. I take Brunson away, the entire castle falls apart. So it's Wemby or Brunson. If the voters go a different way, I'll be shocked with the body of work that we have at this point. I think the only other way to pivot, Dave, and we've said this a lot, looking at Opt AI and a great reason why you should be a VSiN Pro subscriber, is you can kind of leverage some of those plays that, let's say you like Anunoby, but you don't have the monstrosity of a ticket of 45-1 before what happened. So at +410, to me, he's got to score, 30-plus? Like, that's where I would go. Go to the points ladder, 30 or more, 35 or more, something of that nature. Would you be on board with that? Like, that to me feels like you get a couple of bites of the apple instead of leaving it up to the voters who can be really, drawn away by emotions and looking at the moment.
0: Absolutely. I would say this, and I hope people listened to our show here, because I gave this out after game two, where Cat was almost co-MVP prices with Jalen Brunson. And I mentioned then on the program, you should grab Jalen, especially if you had those big Cat tickets at 22-1, 12-1, whatever it might be. You could have still gotten Jalen Brunson at plus money before game three, before the venue switched back to the Garden. And now he's odds on. But I'll say this, depending on your book, there is a discrepancy out there in the marketplace, and I want people to be aware of this discrepancy. The Knicks are minus $5 to win the NBA title. You're seeing $1.40 on your screen if you're watching on FanDuel Sports Network. If you go to DraftKings, you can still get Brunson at minus $1.10 to win MVP. So if you didn't listen as when I gave that out here earlier in the week at plus money, at least at DraftKings, you can get him at minus $1.10. And right now, that's at FanDuel at minus $1.40. Shop around. Jensen, I would advocate still to play Brunson MVP at minus $1.10. Yeah. That gets you two bites at the apple here, whether they wrap it up tomorrow night in San Antonio and or a game six back in New York. I think that's a really smart way to handicap this thing. Again, the OG Anunoby, if he goes for 40, yes, that would change things. But because Brunson, as you mentioned, has been such a constant throughout this final, and again, that narrative street of who got you there, and I know it's not supposed to be the playoffs in totality, that still plays into the mentality of the voters. I think Brunson at -$1.10, you might be stealing money at this point.
1: Yep. One final thought for you on the total. It did open at 218. We're down in many places now, Dave, to 216.5. I am actually seeing 216s in a faraway land. So this is always the ridiculous part when you look at splits. It is one-way traffic on the over, yet the total has come down a point and a half, 2 points. So take that for what it's worth. I would lean towards the under right now. We'll kind of see what happens when we wake up tomorrow and get into the afternoon to see if there is a late push one way or another. But, Dave, if I'm calling my shot right now, I think it's the Knicks. Maybe let's just say it. Knicks in an under, 107-104. I'll say it's closer. All right. I know I talked about, I don't think it's going to be one way or another. All right. I'll amend my statement. Perhaps the final stand to try and defend the Alamo one last time by the Spurs. I think the Knicks land that final blow and they win it by three. Knicks 107, Spurs 104.
0: Yeah, this is not a situation where you want to play with your food if you're the Knicks. If you get the opportunity, I know the story is Madison Square Garden and bring it back to New York. Right? You had the chance to close it out in the Garden. You didn't get it done in Game 3. You have the miraculous comeback in Game 4. I don't think they really care too much about where and when this series ends. If they get the opportunity on Saturday night, they better take care of it, because you know Wembanyama, by the way, who's about plus 350 to win the MVP. If you still think the Spurs are live, clearly, he's going to be the MVP on the other side, but I think Jensen and I just gave you a good reason. If you can find $1.10 on Jalen Brunson, that'd be the nice pivot here, because, again, two bites at the apple, no pun intended, for the Knicks to get it done before it shifts back to the Big Apple, if necessary, for a Game 6. This is By the Books on VSiN, the Sports Betting Network.
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12: Westwood One Sports presents this World Soccer Update. The U.S. World Cup team that debuts tonight in Los Angeles against Paraguay has a 32-man roster, and half were also on the team 4 years ago in Qatar that went out in the round of 16. The biggest name then and still now, Christian Pulisic, the former prodigy, is now 27, has played in 88 caps, scoring 33 goals. But there is a new coach, 54-year-old Argentinian Mauricio Pochettino, former coach with PSG and Chelsea, and he has a decision to make on who his goalie will be tonight, the veteran Matt Turner or the younger Matt Friess. Most expect it to be Friess. Before the U.S. debuts in the U.S., U.S. Canada debuts in Toronto against Bosnia-Herzegovina. Mexico debuted yesterday in Mexico City. A 2-0 win over South Africa. And then last night in Guadalajara, South Korea came from behind for a 2-1 win over Chechnya. With this World Soccer Update, John Stashower, Westwood One Sports.
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1: Remain intact, and the only way for the Vegas Golden Knights to be able to buck that trend and snap it is to win the Stanley Cup. They're going to have to win Game 6 to force a Game 7 and go back and win it on enemy ice. But boy, what a performance. Four unanswered at one point for Carolina before Pavel Dorfeev got the power play goal there in the third period. All's well that ends well. Buddy, I know you were on the Hurricanes on the money line. Great job by you. I finally got to an under. We get there by the hook on the under 6.5. So a good night for the Lewis Ross administration on the ice.
0: Yeah, and again, you start to look at that. Mitch Marner now is plus 320 to win the Conn Smythe. Amazing shift in the odds. But when you have somebody like Jordan Staal doing something that we haven't seen since 1973, that's how you flip those odds markets. And again, that's the last time somebody had scored five goals in five games to open up the Stanley Cup Finals. And that is what Staal has done for Carolina. We can't wait. We're excited about it. Again, we're going to talk to Jack Collins all about it here in the next hour. World Cup beginning in earnest for Team USA today against Paraguay. That will be in Los Angeles. They are favorites to get this win, but not a massive favorite. I think there's some danger out there that we've talked about as the week has gone on here for Paraguay. But Jensen, I know we're excited in L.A. to see what the boys in red, white, and blue can do.
1: Yeah, it should be a sea of American faithful there from coast to coast. They will descend upon SoFi Stadium. I would think the boys would be up for the challenge. I do anticipate it being a bit, as the Euros would say, cagey, a cagey affair there in the first half. Paraguay really is sound defensively. They have extensive discipline and a veteran team. So, again, they are not going to shoot themselves in the foot by any means. Couple of angles for people just joining us. If you do think it is the United States or bust tonight, you could go a couple of different ways, just playing the money line as is. You could play the United States to win and both teams not to score. That's a nice little parlay with some higher odds there. Or if you do think it is very defensive and you think both teams are conservative, the under 2.5, a way to go. Ultimately, excited to see the boys tonight, and I think that stadium is going to be absolutely rocking to see the red, white, and blue.
0: Couple big wins for the Motor City Kitties yesterday. Won 11-0 on the field against the Wynn Twins. And then the bigger news, that Tarek Skubal will be pitching tomorrow. Yeah, he's back here, people. Way ahead of schedule to see the supremely talented left-hander back for Detroit. Jensen, for a team that's 11 games below 500, this has got to feel like a real proverbial shot in the arm here for Detroit.
1: And I think that's the part of it, right? The shot or the procedure with the nano needle scope that now may revolutionize the rehab timeline for this specific injury. And Dave, for those that don't remember, it was loose bodies in the left elbow for Tarek Skubal. Felt it could be at least a 2, if not 3 month rehab timeline. We're talking 5 weeks now, way ahead of schedule. And at a point now where two of the next three series for Detroit, this one against Cleveland at Progressive Field, then they will have the Central leading. Let me say it again. The AL Central leading Chicago White Sox there at Comerica Park this time next week. So a real, real big time for the Detroit Tigers to get their ace back into the rotation.
0: If we can figure this out with pitchers, now the doctors have to work on that cancer stuff. Let's go ahead and take care of that next. So we got some bigger fish to fry, but it's good to see the medical community helping out our pitchers here in Major League Baseball. Omaha, we can't wait, Jensen. The teams have arrived. I know they're fired up. Troy and West Virginia going to begin play today. Ole Miss and North Carolina as well. You were there at Omaha last year. We know about the whole what goes on at Rocco's and beyond. Can you give the people a primer of what to expect in Omaha?
1: Yeah, workout day yesterday for all the clubs. They got the scene set and a little familiarity with Charles Schwab Field there. Also, for those playing off the field, a great time if you're a Mountaineer to descend upon Rocco's.
17: Country roads take me to Omaha for the first time. West Virginia, the Mountaineers are coming to the College World Series. We look forward to seeing y'all next week, including our buddy Pat McAfee. We'll throw some shots around. We'll have a good time. Welcome to Omaha.
1: Yeah. Not only welcome, you got to believe the gold and blue shots going down nice and easy. You see the owner of Rocco's, Kevin, writing up the name, the first to qualify. Come on, baby. Let's see it.
17: Let's go.
1: Yeah, let's go. At last check, and I saw a couple of dignitaries on social media there last night, at least from, as I wear the West Virginia gear, very generously bestowed upon me by Athletics Director of West Virginia University, Ren Baker there. As we sit here today, Dave, after the first wave, it is Ole Miss with 1,738 shots. West Virginia, a very respectable start themselves, 1,471. They are currently in second place. And, Dave, there is a monstrosity of a chasm. The shocker in third place right now, Troy, 521. Whoa. But you're almost 1,000 behind the two pace cars, with Ole Miss and West Virginia leading the pack right now.
0: A little surprised that Bama is not better represented so far to begin the Jello Shot Challenge. By the way, you got the tallies there with Ole Miss leading the way, West Virginia second. West Virginia's plus 750 to win the College Baseball World Series. We'll talk about more of this with Quentin Mills. And Ole Miss is 8-1, so they're very closely aligned. Would you rather have one of those numbers to win the whole thing if you're West Virginia, or you think they're better valued that they'll come back and win the Jello Shot Challenge?
1: Now that you can buy them online, Dave, we know there's a lot of, shall we say, wealthy alumni. You got one of the biggest one there in Pat McAfee, who's going to do his show live there at Blatt's, which is right across the street from the stadium. It is a scene unlike any other. Hopefully you and I can go back next year in our VSIN team. It was a lot of fun last year. We missed having you out there, but about as good an environment for 2 weeks as you can get. Middle America, nothing but a party, left, right, and center for all those teams. And I would say we are in for a hell of a tournament with a lot of great teams peaking at the right time.
0: But you were kind enough to still get me a Jello shooter back there in Las Vegas. I'll never forget that. That was quite the surprise that you brought a little Omaha to me right there in the set when I was back in the mothership this time last year. We had six at the top of a very crowded field at the RBC Canadian Open overnight. And one of those guys was Eric Cole. Eric Cole is no longer the co-leader. He is 3 over 3 through 3. He just made a birdie, actually. He was 4 over on the cut line. The cut line is looking like 2 under par right now, Jensen. So we do have some changes at the top. We have a solo leader right now, if you're waking up this morning and checking it out. It's Brooks Koepka, our guy. And I know we got some tickets on Brooksy out there. He's 1 under through 2. So Brooksy is the solo leader right now. And I did, hopefully you caught the beginning of the show here, people. Like, subscribe to our VSiN by the Books podcast. And I gave out Brooksy under 67.5 today. That's 3 under par in a par 70 course. So he's 1 under through 2 right now. For the solo lead, Sam Burns is still even par. He's at 6 under. Emiliano Grillo did have an early bogey, but he's birdied to get back to 6 under. Matthew Anderson, the Canadian, Sahith Tagawa, the American, those two guys are both at 6 under par. They have not teed off to begin their day yet. But Jensen, our guy Brooksy, holding the line early for us, and we've kind of talked about him a lot. If you've been watching by the books through the last couple of months, we feel like he's close, ready to win. And oh, by the way, Shinnecock is next week. I think he's won a couple of those U.S. Opens in his past.
1: Yeah, the crescendo is real, right? So great job by you. I have a Brooks Koepka top 20 ticket that is alive and well. Sam Burns in the outright market, just a shot behind your boy Brooksy. We'll have a watchful eye here on a couple other placement markets for me. Tommy Fleetwood, Wyndham Clark, Christopher Reaton is in there as well. Cutline, you said, right at 2 right now. I would imagine, yep. Dave, if the course holds, you think that elevates to 3, if not 4. So going to need a little bit from a couple other guys I have, and Justin Rose, Colin Morikawa, who are both even yesterday. But it feels like the course is gettable right now and conditions right for some lower scores here this afternoon.
0: I think it's a good read. I think that's exactly right. And I think these guys know that they've got to go low. And that's why I'd advocate for guys that have not teed off yet. If you're looking in those markets, or a couple guys you mentioned, Colin Morikawa's, Justin Rose's, I'd play their under props today because I do think the course is gettable for one, and those guys know that they go out there and shoot even par, they're not going to be around for the weekend here. So if you want to be around for the weekend of the RBC, you got to go low today. You mentioned it. Sam Burns is the betting favorite right now in the live betting market at plus 365. Brooks Koepka is the second betting choice at plus 450. We've got some pretty good juicy 20-to-1s, 25-to-1s out there on Brooksy, sitting in a really good spot so far early on in round 2 of the RBC. When we come back, let's get to the daily docket here. UFC Freedom 250. I've got my last selection, and Jensen, it's my favorite one of the week. That's next right here. Beeson by the books.
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0: Week continue VSiN by the books. Dave Ross and Jensen Lewis here with you on this Friday morning. And Jensen, as you know, championship season this year. 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Jensen, do you have any picks officially in yet for the betting guide on the 22nd? I have got one team that I'm identifying and certainly have some plays I already have in the futures market.
1: No picks yet. Finalizing lists of futures. For those that are in Circa Millions, we highly recommend that when we give out our international plays, there are no kings here in the United States, Dave, but we are the kings of the international handicapping NFL market. So make sure you recognize every week where our picks and our monies go for those selections. But we will have, I would imagine, a pretty significant contribution to that NFL betting guide for sure.
0: Yeah, please don't protest us when we're the kings of Europe again. Hashtag no kings. Let's get to what should be a raucous environment this Sunday night. I've got my final pick for you today at Freedom 250. That's where we begin today's edition of the Daily Docket.
30: Your snapshot of odds, trends, and futures. This is the Daily Docket.
0: Okay, we're going to have Lou Finocchiaro on a little bit later on. We'll get his expertise as well. But it's my favorite play, and I've given out a play every day, which, yes, people, I'm also betting out there with you. So some people asked me on social media yesterday, yep, got already a lot of these locked into the account for Sunday night. Freedom 250, what a card. It's going to be seven fights on this card outdoors. Remember that. You've seen the pictures out there. It does look spectacular. No, I'm not going to be there. I know it's my old stomping grounds. I wish I was because it's going to be a spectacle. But the main event is going to be the American Justin Gaethje against the Spaniard and Ilya Topuria. Now, these guys seem like they were okay with each other for the longest time, and then Justin Gaethje started saying some things, and maybe it was misconstrued by Topuria about his personal life. And then it kind of got ugly a little bit, as these things tend to do. I know it's entertainment, you're selling fights, but it does feel like Topuria is that cold-blooded guy. He's going to send you a rose, if you will. And if you get that rose that he sent now to Justin Gaethje, that means you're going to be going to sleep here pretty soon in the fighting sense. So Topuria said, he's on record, I'm going to take care of this thing. And we're not seeing a second round there in D.C., at the White House. It's going to be five and done, if you will, 5 minutes or less, and we're not going to round number two. Gaethje has said some interesting things, too, that, hey, if I get knocked out in the first couple of minutes, it won't because there's this great difference in talent. Sometimes you just get caught. And I think people took that as like, oh, is Gaethje preparing to get slept in the first 5 minutes? He says that a lot, if you know Justin Gaethje throughout the years. He's one of those guys that talks about it a lot, that he doesn't always expect to win, even when he wins. It's kind of his mentality going into fights. It might seem odd to you, but that works for Justin Gaethje. And what I will say is, as great as Topuria has been, and he is great, he didn't get Volk out of there in one round. He didn't get Max Holloway out of there in one round. He got him out of there early. But could he sleep Justin Gaethje in the first five? Absolutely. That's not where my money is going. It's my favorite play on the card, and it's the over 1.5. And right now, you still get it as I get it, minus $1.10. I'm kind of stunned by that number. And I think people are buying in and betting in to the narrative that Topuria is just going to run through Justin Gaethje. Yes, Justin does sometimes come in with his head down, and that would be problematic. But if you go back in the history of Justin Gaethje fights, one, he's so durable. This guy seems to be able to take whatever you've got to dish out, whether it's a Michael Chandler, whether it's a Max Holloway, which went to the final seconds, and then epic five-round matchup before he got knocked out in the last second. But again, it's not the first second. It's not the first round. And I know he's taken so much damage throughout his UFC career, his Hall of Fame to be a career once it's said and done. But Gaethje's a tough guy, and he's a big guy, and he has grappled before. I don't know that he's going to do that with Ilya Topuria. But he's also shown that he can fight a technical fight. If you go back and watch the Tony Ferguson fight back during the COVID year when there were no fans there. And I don't know what this crowd's going to be like. We've talked about handicapping in the factors that you normally don't get for an outdoor fight like this. So the stands look like it's going to be pretty filled out, but it's still a smallish crowd. So if you get that almost sparring feeling in a fight, that normally tends to lead towards an over. And I don't know that there's going to be much of a feeling out process, but I think Gaethje, a la the Tony Ferguson fight, can show his actual skill set and actually get on his bike a little bit and make this a longer fight. Do I think he's going to win the fight? I'm not ready to go there as a massive underdog for Justin Gaethje, but I do this a lot, and it's been very profitable for me. The respect level that I have for certain fighters in the game that might be getting longer in the tooth against the up-and-comers. Poirier's no up-and-comer. He's here. But against the younger breed, the next breed, they normally seem to tend to extend these fights further than people can go. And that's what I'm banking on here. I've got the over 7.5 minutes, which is 1.5 rounds, minus $1.10. Quick recap. I've got Ciryl Gane minus $1.10 in the co-main event. Sean O'Malley's in my parlay pieces. I think he's going to beat up Eamon Zahabi. I do like the over there as well, minus $2, over 2.5. Michael Chandler, I think, is a live dog. We'll find out in this fight here against the Brazilian and Mauricio Hoofy, but I think at 5-1, it's definitely a price point I'm willing to hop in on. You can get Josh Holkit here about minus $1.20, minus $1.10 to get a knockout of Derek Lewis. That's the only way I would advise playing that. If you like the Lewis side, you could play the plus money and the KO prop there. That fight's not going the distance, and I'm going to take the over in the main event, Jensen, Ilya Topuria, Justin Gaethje. I cannot wait for this card come Sunday night.
1: All right, brother. Team, no sleep for you, and we'll see what it all does on Monday results-wise. On Monday, we will know which teams are 0-1 and 1-0 in the Men's College World Series. We get it underway later today, 2 o'clock Eastern. It'll be Troy against West Virginia. The nightcap, a really good matchup between Ole Miss and North Carolina. As we sit here, and again, if you're a VSiN Pro subscriber, you do get those DraftKings splits on these games. And the only real shocker to me, Dave, is we have one total that is not in double digits. That is the nightcap tonight. Ole Miss and North Carolina, a total of 8. A big reason why, you've got two outstanding pitchers on the mound. Taylor Rabe for Ole Miss, the right-hander, who is going to get it tonight. Jason DeCaro, who is a Golden Spikes semifinalist, is one of the best players in the country. Elite strike thrower there for the Tar Heels. So that one, I can understand why the total is where it is. But very interested, too, as I told you, for those that are just getting inundated with how to bet in the College World Series, always, always check where the wind is blowing, particularly in from right field when we get into these game days. So difference already. Shout out to Colin Wilson of the Action Network. Put up a couple of jet stream or videos, if you will, showing where the winds will be. It is a distinct difference here on day one. For the day game, that's at 2 p.m. Eastern, 1 o'clock local time. It will be Chance and Cole getting the ball for West Virginia against left-hander Benjamin Stubbs of Troy. The wind is blowing out, Dave, at 14 miles an hour, gusting at least to left field. That's a significant part here because Chance and Cole is a traditional ground ball pitcher. So this park usually plays bigger, and you really like to favor teams with elite pitching staffs. That would be West Virginia. That would be North Carolina. That would be Texas tomorrow. And so I think that favors West Virginia. You got to lay a pretty big price point here on the money line. I think upwards of $2.70 I'm seeing at DraftKings, $2.38 there at Circa. I do like the West Virginia side. If you're going to play it, I think you can play it on the run line. Every run line for the first four games today and tomorrow is at 1.5. So I think you can lay the run line with West Virginia to get a little better price point. On the night side, I thought North Carolina, I wrote them up a couple of weeks ago with Aaron Moore in our College World Series preview. Still think that they may be the team to beat. I do have a 60-1 future on Ole Miss. And so for that reason, I would probably, if you want to get more conservative, I'd play a money line parlay of West Virginia and North Carolina, knowing full well that I would have kind of the win-win scenario. If Ole Miss wins, 60-1 future goes to the 1-0 game. If North Carolina wins, we win that parlay there. So that's the way I would play it. A look to tomorrow, Dave. I like Oklahoma over Alabama, seeing that at about $1.10 on the money line. And I wouldn't be afraid to back Georgia, knowing where they've been. I don't know if they are going to be able to carry as many of the home runs that they get at Foley Field there in Athens. But what a dandy. An all SEC affair tomorrow. What a sight to see it will be once they get it underway later this afternoon.
0: Love it. We'll catch up with Quentin Mills later on this hour, too, to break this down even in more detail. And I just absolutely love that WVU on your chest today here, Jensen, wearing it loud and proud. By the way, shout out to our First Strike crew. This week was a fantastic show with me and Rob Moreno and having Ricardo Lamas, the bully, on this week. Please like, subscribe, check out First Strike wherever you get your podcast. It was a fantastic listen with Reed Kuhn as well. Breaking down the NBA Stanley Cup Final next.
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6: We continue VSiN by the Books. Dave Ross and Jensen Lewis here with you. And Jensen, I'm fired up for this one. 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You're going to pick six golfers, one from each of the six tiers. Your top five scores will count, and your worst golfer gets dropped. Lowest score wins, so it's all about finding value across the board, not just stacking the favorites there. Multiple entries are allowed, so build a few different lineups if you'd like. Increase your shot at the 100K prize. Right now, new players using the promo code VSiN get a 50% deposit match up to $100, a free quick picks entry up to $20, and 100% quick picks payout boost on an entry up to $20. 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You got to be 21 years of age or older. 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See the site for full rules and all the details. And Jensen, we'll go through that one next week, and I'll give you some thoughts here, people, on how to tier that. I love those type of contests out there. So really, yes, of course, you'd love to have the winner. That's going to be first and foremost. You can make some serious money if you can get six players to make the cut, and you're going to drop your lowest score. That gives you a lot of wiggle room there. Paramount on finding guys that can make the cut. And at Shinnecock next week, that will not be easy, people. This will be a test, and we know how tough the U.S. Open is. That's going to be a great contest to be involved with next week, so we'll get fuller details on the show starting on Monday. We got two big ones that we're going to break down here, and that's in the NBA and the Stanley Cup Final here. Now, NBA, it's going to shift back to San Antonio tomorrow night, Knicks and Spurs. Five-point favorites right now for the Spurs. You're looking at that total, and somehow we got the total to go under. I still can't believe that went under somehow, but it did.
7: Yeah.
6: The last time out in Game 4. Do you think because this is an elimination game for San Antonio that they might be a little bit tighter? That total keeps going up now. It's up to 217.
7: Interesting. I'm seeing 216.5. Circa must have moved it themselves, which is a good little data point to factor in here. again, I feel like this is a rinse-repeat. Why not just auto-bet San Antonio in the first quarter? I mean, this has been a double-digit lead that they've surrendered at some point through all four of the games to start this NBA Finals. So if you're looking for the only, quote-unquote, close-to-sure thing as possible, it feels like San Antonio getting off the fast starts is exactly the angle to attack. Dave, I'm seeing 216s in a faraway land, but 216.5s. Most of the things stateside here, FanDuel, DraftKings, Bet Rivers, William Hill, BetMGM, Fanatics, mostly there. But either way, to your original question, I do think we get a little tightness. And I wouldn't be surprised if it's from the Knicks. Think of everything that's been talked about here, the way you finished Game 4, the prelude to a championship, a chance to clinch, all of the dignitaries and celebrities and all of the New York Knicks faithful that are going to make their way to the AT&T Center. Will it feel like a home game on the road? I wonder what the atmosphere looks like. How many of the Knickerbocker faithful will be donning everything there? I would say batten down the hatches. They destroy their own city after a win. God help everyone in San Antonio. I don't think you can do it in Texas, Dave. They kind of take matters into their own hands there if you're going to try and come at them the way that New York destroyed their own property there. But as it gets to the game, yeah, I would lean more to the under. I would certainly look at a little tightness from both teams. But I think San Antonio in the first quarter, again, elimination scenario, we know that they've been really good in this series, nearly automatic in that regard. So that would be the one angle I would certainly hit for sure.
6: Yeah, it's going to be interesting to see the way that crowd reacts, because I do feel like with all the spotlight on the Knicks fans, and we put some of those in air quotes there, a fan threw an egg and it hit Wemby in the head. I mean, it's just untoward stuff that we've seen out there. I wonder what that fan base is going to be like, because these are their guys now, and now you kind of get this Texas-New York thing going here a little bit. It will be interesting to see for what seems like more of a calm, demeanored fan base there in San Antonio, if it's ramped up a little bit after what their players just went through over the last two games there in New York. That's going to be interesting to monitor early. I do love the angle of going back to the Spurs first quarter. They've been absolutely dominant to begin these games. What a 21-point lead they had at halftime. They ballooned that up to 29 and somehow couldn't hold that. So I know we're going to be talking about that a lot, and I'm sure they're thinking about that. I wonder who the extra day off benefits for the travel day, and that they're not playing it in 48 hours, and they had the extra full 48 to get ready for 72 before on Saturday night. They actually play this tomorrow night. Jensen, who do you think that might be advantageous for? Because I almost feel like if this was like the traditional one day off and then you played it right back in New York, that would really be an advantage to the Knicks to get right back out there. But, it could be tired legs, too, from that massive comeback and all the energy they had to expend, and maybe the extra day off helps them.
7: At this point, I don't think it matters. I think both teams have expended enough physically. From a mentality standpoint, I think the extra day probably helps San Antonio to flush, what happened. We say this a lot in prize fights. Like, I mean, if you have to try and hurry up and get up off the deck, that can be tough to do. Is it an 8 count right now for San Antonio? Yes, it certainly is. But getting up before 9 and 10 get called, I think that's kind of where we are. Knowing that you get today to try and really put yourself back into, hey, it's simple. Let's just go 1-0. Let's really simplify things. Let's remember what we do well. We've gotten the leads. Like, they haven't had any issue getting out and getting ahead. It is now making those adjustments of when you have that double-digit lead, what are the changes that need to be made? And, Dave, there is plenty of film. There's plenty of film. I would recommend don't keep shooting threes. Drive the paint, get stupid fouls on Cat and Mitchell Robinson, and make life easier on Wemby down there. A lot of alley-oops, a lot of freebies. I mean, take advantage of that opportunity, and that's the way I would attack once I would get that lead.
6: Yeah, and that's the one thing, though, about the extra day. I do wonder if it helps a guy like Wemby, and I think it's what's lost in the shuffle of that amazing comeback by the Knicks and OG Anunoby and the tip-in and Brunson and his heroics. Wemby looked tired. He did look tired in that fourth quarter again. He missed those two key free throws for a guy that's a great foul shooter. That's sometimes legs that can go late in game. So I wonder if that extra day off might benefit San Antonio, ironically, here. And maybe that's why we're seeing that number at 5 and 217. Going to have an extra day off here as they change venues again to go from the East Coast out there to Las Vegas for potentially a series-clinching win for Carolina. And I noted this year on By the Books earlier when the series was about three games in, that if you liked Carolina when they were the dog in the series, they were going to be the favorite in every game going forward. More than likely, they're the favorites again to wrap this up. About what I'm seeing out there, about $1.10, some $1.15s out there in the marketplace. Comeback of VGK is $1.05 here at DraftKings as we talk on Friday morning. And Jensen, it kind of gets back to the bigger point of last night's game, where Carolina, for the first time in the series, looked like the better team. Like, they look like the better. It wasn't, by margin, they didn't look dramatically better, but they did look better than I think what we all looked at as a dead even series through the first four games. And for the first time, maybe a little bit of separation, whether that's goaltending now with Bussy in there, if Anderson was compromised, and that's why VGK was able to score as much as they did early. It looks different, or at least it looked differently last night. Does that carry over into a potential clinching scenario here? Are we coming back to Raleigh to get John Tortorella's close?
7: No, I think it does. And for people that did not see it, this is Sunday night. That'll be in Vegas. That's 8 o'clock puck drop Eastern time. I have no problem getting aggressive here and saying Carolina has now not only the momentum, But I think they have proven that they can limit Mitch Marner and company in a way that has not transpired maybe the first handful of games. They've done it. I think they continue it. And, Dave, this won't shock me if it's a multi-goal win on Sunday night and for this opportunity to hoist the cup on your enemy barn territory there. This feels like momentum squarely on the side of the Hurricanes. What can the Knights do to try and counteract that? You know, I know that John Tortorella was asked, did you think about going to Aiden Hill? And it's still a great answer. That's the stupidest question I think anyone could have asked. What do you do, Dave? If it's 2-0 Carolina in the first period, in the first 10 minutes, do you break glass in emergency? And do you hit that button because this is your season on the line in your home barn?
8: Well, we talked about it that, you know, there was a point here in the series when Frederick Anderson was still the netminder that when they pulled Freddie, when it was 4-0, if you go back to that Saturday night in Las Vegas and made that goalie change, at that point, the goaltenders had given up the same amount of goals. And yet all the focus was on Freddie because maybe it was the defensive front, maybe it was the injury that we don't know if it's fully an injury, but that's what's being alluded to now as to why he's not even dressing. Bussy's been better. He's been better than Carter Hart, and we're calling a spade here. Carter Hart's got to play better. If not, Jensen, I think it's a fair question to ask, and one that could be asked of the head coach in real time if they find themselves down 2-0. Do you make the goalie change? Probably won't. Seems pretty stubborn. That's the Tortorella that I know from New York and beyond. Kind of, you know it there with Columbus. That's the Torts that we know and love here. He will be direct and to the point in his reprisals, if you will, back to the media from sometime. Quentin Mills is going to join the program next. We're going to talk all things college baseball, Omaha, next, right here. Beeson by the Books.
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1: We continue VSiN by the Books on this Friday morning. Dave Ross and Jensen Lewis here with you. Going to have Jack Collins and Lou Finicaro on the program in the next hour, talking all things World Cup and Freedom 250. But right now, a pleasure to welcome back to the program Quentin Mills with the Insiders of College Baseball Central, contributor on the Diamond Report. Give him a follow on X at Q Milly. That's three L's and YY, two Y's at the end. He has found himself in Omaha, joins us now on the Progressive Guest Line. And Quentin, how are the quarters there? Have you already made it over to Rocco's yet as we get ready for play to begin here in Omaha?
2: We did DJ's dugout last night. It's a very undervalued spot. We're going to be at Rocco's hitting it hard today, contributing to the Jello shots. Not sure what team I'm going to put it on, though.
3: You know exactly what team to put it on, and you are a Mountaineer man as of today, coming on this show. So five in favor of the Golden Blue. By the way, we were there last year, and LSU had the lead after day one with 525 shots. 1,883 was the total. That was the total of all eight teams after day one last year. After one day, Q, Ole Miss leads with 1,738. West Virginia right behind them, I believe at 1,471. The total shots, 4,543 after day one. It is going to be insanity there today. The Mountaineer faithful will show up big time. That's where I want to start with you. Game one today, Troy, West Virginia, two first-timers here to the College World Series in program history. It will be Chancen Cole on the mound.

0: for the Mountaineers. Believe, correct me if I'm wrong, is it the senior Benjamin Stubbs that'll go out there for Troy? I can't remember which starter that they announced. But either way, size up game one and day one here with North Carolina Ole Miss as the nightcap as well.
1: Yeah, it's going to be Ben Stubbs, another veteran there for Skylar Meade and the Troy Trojans. But I've already laid the minus 210. Now, don't kill me. It's a hefty price, but that's college baseball. I think 210 is actually, you're probably still getting value on West Virginia. Listen, Chance of Cole is a day one Friday night guy. You have Max Yell. They could have thrown anybody out there and I would have felt comfortable. Listen, Steve Sabins and his boys just felt so comfortable. They were hitting really well in BP yesterday. They didn't seem too big for the moment. There wasn't a lot of looking around. It was just we're focused, right? Everybody has that goal of let's get to Omaha. Well, Steve Sabins' crew wants to finish it in Omaha. So I think West Virginia today is the side to be on. Nothing against Troy. I think their magical run is great for the sport. But I just think West Virginia's bats compiled with Chance of Cole in the mound is just too much for the Trojans today.
2: You know, we talk about those jello shots. We see Ole Miss getting off on the good foot here. They are 8-1 to win this thing. West Virginia, by the way, is plus 750. Carolina is sitting there as co-favorites with Georgia at plus 275 to win this thing. Ole Miss taking on Carolina today. And North Carolina's minus $1.54 here. Ole Miss is plus $1.20. We know that they're tough in the jello shot competition. What about Ole Miss pulling off what would be a small upset today against North Carolina? Are they? Is that number a little bit too wide for you for Carolina at minus $1.54?
1: It is. I actually took 130. You could still get plus 120 on Ole Miss. Listen, I kind of like their side, right? I think it's an easier side of the bracket. Let's be honest there. No Texas, no Georgia. The pitching has been immaculate for the past month. The bats are getting those timely hits, and everybody knows that it's the unsung heroes that win you a College World Series. It's not your MVP guys on the team. And that's right now. Everybody is contributing kind of in that role for Ole Miss. They're getting the base hits when they need them. The pitching has shown up anytime they need them. And I think they have a slightly easier bracket, like I just mentioned. So, you know, I took them on the plus 130 today. North Carolina's bats, to me, aren't clicking on all cylinders right now, whereas Ole Miss seems to be. And then I still like that plus 800 college World Series odds on that side. I still think there's some value there at 8-1.
0: Yeah, I would agree, Q. I've got a 60-1 future on the Rebels here, and it may be a money line parlay situation for me today with West Virginia and North Carolina, kind of knowing it's a win-win. We all realize, and for people that don't know, only four teams in the last 44 Men's College World Series came back after they lost their first game to win the College World Series. I believe Oregon State is the last team to do that in 2018. So that 1-0 start is so paramount if you're going to win this thing. That leads me to tomorrow. It is going to feel, for people that don't know, Hoover, Alabama is the site for the SEC tournament. It's going to feel like that with an all-SEC affair on day two. I kind of like where Oklahoma's situated. Now, this is not the college football playoff, Alabama-Oklahoma, but it is going to feel like some heavyweights. And with where Oklahoma's staff is, I think they're in a good spot. We know Justin LeBron, for people that will be inundated with him on the national stage, one of the top prospects for Alabama, also in this year's Major League Draft. Size up that afternoon matchup, because I think I agree with where the odds are as a coin flip. But maybe I lean a little bit to Oklahoma. Where do you stand with that matchup?
1: It's going to be a heavyweight fight. I think it's an undervalued fight. The early games typically don't get the crowds, and that, you know, I think people should show up for this matchup. It's going to be great. I am on Alabama, though. I got to ride Tyler Fay. The guy's just an absolute stud on the mound. Justin LeBron, he can hit it out of any ballpark. Nothing against Oklahoma, but when I look at who can hit, you got to have power out here. Right now, Brady Neal is showing that power. Justin LeBron, Torres over at third base, those guys can get it out of this ballpark. And I'm not saying Oklahoma can't, but I think if you had to pick a side, I'm going to take Alabama there in the swinging contest. So with Tyler Fay on the mound, I love Rob Vaughn, what he's done. I just think you're throwing a freshman out. I believe it's going to be Cord Rager for Oklahoma. Could the moment just get a little too big there? Tyler Fay came back for this moment. He could have been a draft, you know, last season. And I just think Alabama is going to be able to edge one out in a very, very close game.
2: Q, let's go to the other side of the it just means more battle here with Texas and Georgia tomorrow. And we're seeing Texas right now, a small favorite against Georgia at minus $1.35. You want to take them on the run line here. You can get plus money on the Texas side here. Again, I don't know how big of an upset it would be if Georgia actually wins this thing, obviously when they're co-favorites at plus 275. But Texas is nipping at their heels and the odds market at 3-1. How do you size up this heavyweight matchup?
1: I think Texas gets it done. Coach Schlossnagel's been here now with his third team. They're making the run last year, and they get upset, obviously, by UTSA before the run even started, frankly. That's in their mind right there. And then when I look at the pitching side, it's going to be Dylan Volantis. The guy's an absolute ace. He's going to give you 6+. The bats have shown up, Casey Borba, Aiden Robbins. They're clicking right now. And we know when Texas clicks, they are probably the most complete team in college baseball. And I think they have the pitching depth to not only win tomorrow, but to make a solid run here in the tournament. If you're Georgia, Georgia does not want to play in the loser's bracket. Let's just be frank. They don't have the front-end pitching to really make that run. I could see them even throwing Aoki today if it's a close game, just really trying to, like you said, Jensen, secure that 1-0 victory heading in, you know, to the next game. The bats, I think Volantis is going to be able to stymie the bats just enough for Texas to stay in there. I think it's going to be close early, and you're going to see like a 5-4 game where Texas scores late in the 7th or 8th inning to put this one away.
0: Yeah, Q, and let's for people that are not inundated with how Omaha works and how different the stadium plays, at least for the wind factor, and it was something I always looked at, if the wind is blowing in from right field, which it looks like it will be in the nightcap tonight, but it's blowing out from what I've seen for the afternoon affair between West Virginia and Troy to left field. That's always something if you're playing totals. There's only one total under double digits. And for good reason, it's Ole Miss in North Carolina tonight because the wind is going to be fierce. It's a big boy home run territory. Do you subscribe to backing teams? And there's three of them I want to get your take on. West Virginia, North Carolina, and Texas, all top 15 staff ERA-wise in Division I this year. Would you rather err on those teams that have the depth of pitching when you're kind of handicapping where these first couple of days could go?
1: Without a doubt. Pitching, you got to have the long haul, especially if you are in that spot where you're going to come out of the loser's bracket. You got to have the guys that can get you to the next game. If you don't have the pitching matchup, listen, anybody can manufacture runs here. Obviously, it's a bonus if you can hit a home run and get those chunk runs. But the gaps are wider for a lot of these teams that don't play in these large parks. So, you know, they're able to manufacture those runs with gap doubles and you know, gap singles, things like that, and then the occasional home run. But then it's where pitching matters, where you have to limit the other side from doing the same. And right now, if you have the pitching matchup, if you're a 3, 4, 5 deep staff, you're built for long-term success here out in Omaha, whereas, you know, a Georgia has one or two decent guys, and then it's kind of we're going to figure it out from there. That's how you start wearing out arms. That's where you get into bad positions and can be overtaxed a little bit.
2: Quentin, we got to wrap this up, but Jensen, I want you to take a look at this picture from the victory from Quentin and the boys here, and tell me if you see some real athletes if you're watching this thing on FanDuel Sports Network. Quentin, can you tell the people about the war of attrition you guys had?
1: We did. We went over the Nebraska Omaha. They let us allow play on their field. We tried to tell them it wasn't a good idea, but nonetheless, we had a blast. College baseball, media, softball, it's something we're trying to bring to the sport. We're going to advertise a little more next year. But we won 20-19 on a walk-off by 11.7 owns Ben Upton. And we had him right where we wanted him. We put up a 6th spot in the last inning. That's how you draw it up in Omaha. We're here for storylines, not blowouts, fellas.
0: Yeah.
2: There we go.
0: Hey, let's go.
2: I don't know. Jensen, you might be signing some of these guys up to get some arms out there for the guards. Who knows? Down the stretch. Yeah. Quentin, great stuff, man. Enjoy Omaha, and I'm sure you'll put that jello shooter count to the right side here for Jensen and the WVU boys. Check them out here at Q Milley on X. We're back in a moment.
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2: The hour is VSIN by the Books. Dave Ross right here at the Mint Gaming Hall in Franklin, Kentucky. Our closer, Jensen Lewis, back home in Cleveland, Ohio. The great Lou Fidicaro will join the program in a little bit. We'll break down Freedom 250 at the White House, the UFC card coming up. Our best bets, of course, are on the way as well. But what a pleasure it is to welcome in across the big pond, Jack Collins, host of SiriusXM FC. Give him a follow on X at Jack Collins, Jack J. Collins on X, and joins us now on the Progressive Guest Line. And, you know, we're excited here, Jack, obviously, for the World Cup to begin in earnest for the boys in red, white, and blue. I know there's high hopes in England this year as well. Thanks for joining us this morning. Can you give us that overall feel now that we have two matches under the books here yesterday? As we begin really in earnest today, the overall feel of the World Cup, maybe it's just us being the host country, but, boy, it feels like there's a lot of pomp and circumstance and people really fired up about their country's chances this year.
16: Yeah, I think there's a couple of things at play here, right? Like, one, it's so good to get in here and be like, wow, it's begun. We've spent so long building up to this, right? Not only just the 4 years since the last World Cup, but it's been, what, 8 years since the US, Mexico, and Canada were awarded this World Cup. And it's felt like it's been coming and coming and coming. And then the season went through, and then you're like, oh, God, it starts in 10 days. So there's that weird thing between waiting forever and also it being kind of, like, dumped on you at the same time. And you're like, oh, okay, got to find out a way to make it stick. So I think just the excitement of it, you know, you can spend so much time looking at squads and looking at teams, and we've built up over on SiriusXM FC for the last couple of weeks at this point being like, oh, where are the favorites? Where are everyone else? How are these squads looking? But nothing beats when that first ball gets rolling and suddenly all of the noise, all of the sound around it goes away a little bit. And suddenly it's like, okay, we're playing ball and that's all we ever really want, right?
0: That is. And Jack, I know so many people, by the way, I will be on my presets driving around these United States to Sirius Channel 157. You guys do a fabulous job on Sirius XM FC, and it will be a one-stop shop, at least flipping back between us at VSiN and you guys. Obviously, for us in the United States, very focused later on tonight as the United States will take on Paraguay. That out at SoFi Stadium in Los Angeles. Of course, Christian Pulisic, as you guys would say, he's a fine chap, isn't he? From his time there with Chelsea. But now he'll be tasked with leading this red, white, and blue squad. Jack, handicap it for us. Strengths, weaknesses for the U.S. in this group, and then potentially maybe an outlook for you if they make it, at least we would hope, to the knockout stage, if not a match or two further.
16: Yeah, I mean, look, I think there's a couple of ways you can put this, and I'm going to borrow some terms from our friends over in the golf world, right? I think around the 16, so winning at least one knockout match is par, right? Like, I think that's where I've got it pegged for the States. I think if you kind of come on one further and there's a quarterfinal in there, that's very good. Anything beyond that, and you're in dreamland, right? Like, absolute dreamland. I think that going out in the round of 32 would be slightly disappointing, and going out in the groups would be a complete and utter disaster for the program, considering they've spent so long building up to this moment. I think that when you kind of look at the group, it's a relatively even group, which can be a good thing and a bad thing, right? I think Turkey are probably just about the strongest side in this, but they're also blowing hot and cold. They're a very kind of weird side to get stuck into and see where they're at. Home advantage can be a massive benefit, can also be a burden, right? And I think the one thing we don't know today with this game against Paraguay, we know how Paraguay are going to approach this. They're going to basically try to not play football particularly. They're going to kick seven lumps out of everyone that they're allowed to kick seven lumps out of. They're going to stay compact. They don't concede many goals, and they're going to look to take advantage of set pieces. The US will have the majority of the ball. I think the question becomes, like on paper, this US side is better than Paraguay, right? Absolutely no doubt about that. There is far more talent in the side. There are more kind of men who are willing to stand up and be counted. There are more talismen. And especially with Julio Enciso out for Paraguay, there's far more creativity in this US side than there is in their opponents. The question for me is, they walk out, bright lights at SoFi, had the opening ceremony. There's all of this pomp and circumstances, as you kind of point out there. Who freezes under the lights? And who goes out there and goes, this is my stage? Because Paraguay are not going to be fazed whatsoever by the fact that there's an opening ceremony. They know exactly how they're going to come out and play. And for me, when I'm looking at this team and looking at this squad, the questions are about how they stand up to be counted in this moment. I think the two games we've had in the warm-up, Senegal and then Germany, both plenty of positives to take out of those two games. If the US play like that, I think that they have a very good chance of winning this group and an even better chance of progressing as one of the top two. But I think that it is going to be about as much as mentality as necessarily talent on the pitch, because we know that talent is there. The question is, can they put it all together when the lights are brightest?
2: 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Give him a follow on X at Jack J. Collins, SiriusXM FC. Check it out if you're listening on SiriusXM as well. And Jack, exactly what I was getting at earlier in the program here about USA and the pressure, the internal pressure that will be on them to perform in those bright lights being the home country this year. Your country, England, there's high expectations there. The third betting choice here, plus 750 to win the World Cup here. What about the pressure of England? Will they feel any here across the big pond? Or kind of like, no, we know who we are and we're not going to be phased, as you mentioned, Paraguay won't be. What are the fortunes for your home country this year?
16: I'll give you a fun fact, boys. I actually don't support England, which makes this easier to discuss. I support Ireland. Always have done, first generation born here, et cetera, et cetera, et cetera. So, I am very much a Republic of Ireland man. I go home and away with the national team, but I think I can talk about this maybe from a less, you know, a kind of less biased viewpoint in that regard. And there is a lot of pressure, right? I live here in London. I've done for most of my life. And when you're kind of looking at it and thinking, where is the expectation level around this England team? well, it's sky high again. And I think those odds in terms of where they're at and kind of having to go through the different elements of this are probably about right. England should be third, fourth favourites for this tournament, as far as I'm concerned. They've got a good record in recent years of getting to the sharp end of tournaments. And when you get to that point, right, and you're in the final four, there is always the question of you're two games away from glory. England have lost the last two Euros finals. They were a little bit early in the terms of their exit at the last World Cup, but it was also to France. So you kind of take all of those things with a pinch of salt. I think the questions for England are not around the talent base is there. It's about squad. Thomas Tuchel has made some pretty brave calls. Equally, England don't play particularly pretty football or haven't done in tournaments gone by. And I think it's really interesting seeing the kind of narrative develop. And at the last Euros, for example, England got to the final of that tournament. They lost 2-1 to Spain, who were the best side in the kind of competition as a whole in the final. But it was only about the quarterfinals that anyone really started getting on board, because England had been so boring to watch in the opening stages that everyone was very, very frustrated with that team. And so I think it's a question of, can Thomas Tuchel block out the noise? I would argue he can. He's a very, very experienced manager. He goes into the top tier of managers at this World Cup. If Harry Kane gets firing, there is no reason England can't be in that final four, in that final. And there's no reason really from a talent perspective why they can't win it. The question is going to be, can they overcome the mental blocks of not being able to get over the line in recent tournaments, even though they've been there or thereabouts, and try and kind of shake off that national pressure that's winning a tournament like this for the first time since 1966?
0: Very good. Jack, we haven't had a repeat winner in the World Cup in quite some time. Argentina will be tasked with trying to complete that, and it could be the last dance for Lionel Messi. As we know, one of the South American giants, along with Brazil, they obviously will have sky-high aspirations to not only get back to the final, but to defend that World Cup crown. Size up Argentina and Brazil. It feels like quarterfinals or bust. That should be the minimum. Is that how you see it with those two squads?
16: I think the thing is that, you know, having spent some time in both countries, there is no real acceptance of anything other than going and winning it, right? Like that is the ultimate goal every single time. I think that they're in slightly different perspectives, right? I think they're in slightly different moments. Argentina come into this World Cup having won Copa America, World Cup, Copa America. They come back in now with a chance to defend the World Cup. As they said, they're not here to win it. They're here to retain it. And I think that whilst they're not the most talented team at this tournament, good luck getting past them. And they have this incredible mentality under Lionel Scaloni where they're just like, you can't beat us over 90 minutes, over 120 minutes, over a penalty shootout. You need your luck. Of course you do. And I don't think that if you were sizing up all the squads, people would look at this Argentina side and think, you know, where are we at with them? They would look at them and say, that's a side that we could beat on paper. But actually, in reality, that's become a far more difficult prospect over the entire thing. So I think it is a question of Argentina probably, if both teams win their group, Argentina and Brazil could meet in the semifinals, which would be, you know, I mean, one, a whirlwind in South America, but two, just an amazing moment for the World Cup. Brazil have probably the best manager here in Carlo Ancelotti. They have a side that feels quite lopsided. They are very, very forward thinking. I think what we're expecting from Brazil this tournament is for them to become fun again, right? Brazil have kind of gone away after what happened in 2014, the 7-1 loss to Germany. And I don't think they've ever recovered from a mental perspective. I think they are still dealing with those ghosts. And they've gone into these defensive kind of formations that have tried to, you know, basically shore up the gaps. That's not what we're going to see from Brazil. And I don't think Brazilians want to see that from Brazil. They want to see them going and lighting up a tournament like this, becoming the kind of neutral's favorite as they were for so many different years. I think Carlo Ancelotti will unleash this forward-thinking Brazil side that will go out and try and attack teams. I'm concerned that they don't have any depth of fullback, if I'm very honest. And I'm concerned that actually the balance of the team is a little bit off. But when you're looking at it from a whole, I think Brazil will be fun. I think people will enjoy watching them. And I think they probably will make it to a quarterfinal at the very, very least.
2: Brazil's plus 950. Argentina is 10-1. Jack, we have about 30 seconds. Who will win the FIFA World Cup this year?
16: You know it's World Cup time when you start getting messages from people who don't know anything about football. My friend's mums are texting me saying, who am I putting bets on? Like, and I'm like, what are you doing? You never watch football. Where have you come from? But I think she said, gun to your head. I said, well, gun to my head. I think it's probably Spain. I think this is the most talented squad. I think it's really well balanced. And look, they can fall apart as anyone can. But I think that for me, they feel like the best bet to back it at this point in the tournament.
2: Jack, that's great stuff, man. We really appreciate your time getting up. Well, you're up already over there in England today, but we really appreciate the expertise. Give him a follow on X at Jack J. Collins and check him out, SiriusXM FC. Fantastic stuff there. We're back. Talking some baseball. Daily Diamond is next.
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21: This is a Bloomberg Business of Sports report. Soccer's World Cup kicked off in Mexico City and will continue through the final on July 19th in New Jersey. Meanwhile, FIFA President Gianni Infantino defended the high ticket prices.
22: This is about people forgetting for a moment their realities and being able to focus on a match and on a team.
21: Several states hosting World Cup matches have expressed concern about ticket prices. Texas, New York, New Jersey, and California have launched investigations. The World Cup is expected to bring thousands of sports fans to New York's Penn Station, which will be a key link for those taking New Jersey Transit to get to MetLife Stadium. City and FIFA officials are planning several outdoor fan events through the five boroughs, including in Central Park and Rockefeller Center, where thousands of fans can watch the games. Officials are urging residents and visitors to take public transportation. With a Bloomberg Business of Sports report, I'm Michael.
23: Gambler's Bonus hits again. On April 26th, Deborah hit four fours, clearing her Gambler's Bonus four-of-a-kind bingo card for over $14,000. Deborah hit big, and so can you with Gambler's Bonus. It's why you play the game.
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0: 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Jensen, we are in line for Circa Millions. Made that pilgrimage out to the mothership last week. Ton of fun to be back out there. So people, go out there to Las Vegas. Sign up today. You can play from anywhere in the United States. A lot of fun having Jack Collins on in the last segment. So before you make some of those World Cup wagers, please like, subscribe to the VSiN by the Books podcast and check out that conversation on your time. But right now, we've got time for some baseball to sneak in here today. And let's get started with today's edition of the Daily Diamond. Jensen, you've taken a look back, and then you've kind of caught up on present day, some numbers then, and as I like to say, yesterday's price is not today's. What did you deduce to start off the Daily Diamond today?
1: Yeah, so about 65 games into the season, 70 games, you know, it's a good sample now, Dave, to really understand what works and maybe what has transpired that we didn't see coming. So we took a look at the division prices, where they were before opening day, and where we are currently for the teams leading their respective divisions and the second place squads as we begin play tonight. What I take away, and for people that don't know, I'll kind of verbal where these standings are. Tampa Bay and New York are currently tied atop the American League East. The difference in run differential is massive. The Yankees plus 103, the Rays plus 12, and both of them have been exceptional at home. The difference, Dave, the Yankees are 22-14 away from Yankee Stadium. The Rays are just 500 at 16-16. So I thought that's a fascinating price to look at. And I agree with the market that the Yankees should be a minus 235 division favorite. Rays currently plus 240. Now, that's a far cry from where Tampa was at 11-1 before opening day, but they have earned the right to be in this race. The one that's going to jump out to you is the Chicago White Sox. 30-1 to win the division. Their win total, remember, was 66.5. Dave, they're at 36 wins. They're going to fly over this total. It was one of my favorite overs of the year. Wanted to get it in our VSiN MLB Futures draft. It was sniped from me, but we still are looking at pretty much a two-team race at this point. They were 30-1 to win the division on opening day. They are plus 310. They lead the Cleveland Guardians by a half game to begin play today. They and Cleveland were a plus 425 division future to win the Central. Now the odds on favorite at minus $1.55. Now they've lost four in a row. They're welcoming in the Detroit Tigers, who've won seven of their last 10. And don't look now, Dave, but as you said earlier in the week, objects may be a bit closer in the rear view than they appear. That also might be the case now for the American League West. It's a three-team race, pal. Seattle leads Texas by one, and only the Athletics by two, and the Houston Astros. They're hanging in, brother. They're five games back. So, yes, in the sense, we have a three-team race. Seattle was almost even money to win the division at the beginning of the year. They're now almost a $2 favorite. Texas plus 340 opening day. They're down to plus 290. If I had to force you to bet a current American League division future, of those six choices, where are you most convicted in the American League?
0: Well, I wish the A's were on that list. I'd love to see what they do. And by the way, speaking of not just our podcast, I hope you like and subscribe to the Follow the Money pod with Mitch and Paul every day, because they had a fascinating conversation with Dave Stewart, the one and only Dave Stewart, legendary A's pitcher yesterday. And in deducing that, as far as what they might do before they come to Las Vegas, obviously out in Sacramento, would they actually buy in? And I'm looking at teams in this conversation that might buy in before the trade deadline. And I don't know that that would be the A's as they get ready here in a couple of years to make the move. And again, baseball Armageddon might be lurking. Look, I don't want to lay $1.90 with Seattle, but I do think that that would be the team that might upgrade. I think we have the same conversation about the Mariners this time every year about another bat to add to the lineup. We've seen Cal Raleigh and what's happened this year. When you remove an MVP really from the lineup is what's essentially happened this year, or an MVP candidate from a year ago. Hard to replace that. And yet there they are still treading just slightly above water right now. I'd like to think that Seattle would be that team to buy in and get a little bit more help. So if you made me play it, I do think Seattle would be the one. But normally, generally, I don't like to lay that type of price point. But I think it's a fair price, as you point out, at $1.90 here for the M's. That's probably, if you made me bet one of these six, that's probably where I'd go in the marketplace.
1: Okay. National League side, one division that we're not going to be surprised on, and I'm sure you know where that is in the National League West. The Dodgers were a $7 favorite. They're now a $100 favorite. I mean,
0: amazing.
1: It is just remarkable where you are. And for what it's worth, the Padres actually, you know, had an opportunity to really kind of put some pressure on the Dodgers early. They've not been able to do it. We'll kind of see where that division goes. But right now, Dodgers lead the Padres by 8 games in the National League West. I think the topsy-turvy part here is in the National League Central. Milwaukee, right back to the top where they were last year. They have a 4-game lead over the all of a sudden upstart St. Louis Cardinals, who are not only 8 games above 500, they're just 4 games back in the National League Central. They were 16-1 to win the division at the beginning of the year. Absolutely justified long shot. They're still 11-1, so you can still get them double digits. They're plus 11 in the run differential. Milwaukee is plus 103, so very similar to what we're looking at in the American League East between Tampa Bay and New York. Atlanta remains 8 games ahead of the Philadelphia Phillies. They were plus 250. They were my pick to win the division at the beginning of the year. They are now a $7 odds-on favorite over the Philadelphia Phillies. Now, we know what has happened with Philadelphia since Rob Thompson was let go. Donnie Baseball, Don Mattingly took over as the interim manager, and it has been nothing but a parabolic rise for the city of brotherly love. Of those division futures right now, let's just throw out the West because I don't think you have any designs on wanting to back a 30-1 Padres squad. Would you buy on St. Louis at the division price, or would you rather take a shot on Philadelphia running down Atlanta? And remember, Atlanta dealing with Ronald Acuna Jr. being out again, another hamstring issue. They should get some starting pitching reinforcements back maybe later in the season. But you know, Atlanta was kind of running away and hiding for a bit, but now Philly just 5-1 to win the National League East.
0: Boy, I mean, I probably have to go there out of the choices on the board. I can't imagine St. Louis, when they went to the youth movement, this is why they did it, right? And it's working out so far. So I can't see them going now and kind of upsetting their business model here and bringing in veterans high price at the deadline to try to shore up and make sure. I think that they're going to stand pat with what they have and ride this out with those guys. Philadelphia, it's an older group. And, you know, to me, it's like, yeah, this is the time is now. And if we don't strike now, this core will get broken up in the offseason, and we won't be back. So I think the Phillies would be that buyer that I'm looking at here before we get to the trade deadline in early August. The other team that does intrigue me, I don't know if they can run them down, certainly. And I wouldn't advise playing the 30-1 long shot on the Padres. But when I look at a guy like Craig Stammen, and I do look at A.J. Preller and his track record, clearly they need help offensively. And whether it's you're waiting on Tatis Jr. and Machado to look like the back of the baseball card that they have for years and years, I don't know that you can just count on that blindly, but we know how good the back end of the bullpen is. You know, maybe they could go out and get one more frontline starter. I wonder for a team like that now with veterans, kind of like the Phillies, not as old as some of the Phillies have, that the Padres need to fortify here too. So the two teams I would look at that would make significant moves would be Philadelphia and San Diego. Even if San Diego makes those moves, I don't think it's remotely close enough to run down L.A., but the Phillies would be the pivot at 5-1 for me as a team that's going to make moves, push more chips in to middle of the table there, and try to run down Atlanta, especially with those injuries that they're having.
1: All right, very good. Just a couple of plays for people as we get moving here. A couple of money lines, and by the way, I feel like I played every total over yesterday, and they all pretty much hit, except for that dome stadium in Miami. Open the roof next time so we could have swept the board there. We're right back to overs again, Dave. I'll just verbal these for the crew in Vegas. Tigers, Guardians, it's Jack Flaherty, Tanner Bibee. Both have been awful. And Flaherty much more so than Bibee. But the over 8 minus $1.31 feels pretty reduced as far as where that total could be. Going right back to your Mets, Dave. They cashed an over for us yesterday in some day baseball, bringing the Braves. Braves-Mets over 7.5 minus $1.35. And I think we're going to also hit Cincinnati. All these high, humid temperatures, we are feeling it here in the state of Ohio. Diamondbacks and Reds over 9.5 at even money at the Great American Launching Pad. Just some of the over totals if you're a VSiN Pro subscriber. Everything put on the site thus far. 10 plays on the diamond tonight, and we will continue the momentum there. It has been a fantastic betting year in Major League Baseball thus far.
0: Well, I'm just glad that Marmol decided to pitch to Juan Soto with the game on the line, 4-4, bottom seven. Bam, home run. Mets get a win. Boy, do they need it. We're talking Freedom 250 with Loop and Acaro next right here, VSiN by the Books.
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0: Where has the time gone? What a show we've had here on this Friday morning. Excited for the weekend, excited for the World Cup to begin, obviously the College World Series. We've got Freedom 250, lots of things going on. Oh, by the way, the NBA and the NHL, Stanley Cup and NBA Finals still going on too. So plenty to choose from here. Always a pleasure to catch up with the great Lou Finocchiaro here. Does a great job as our VSiN betting analyst here on multiple fronts. But certainly you got to check out the About Business podcast, the Sneak Teep Pod. They are fantastic listens. Give them a follow on X at GamBlue. Joins us now on the Progressive Guest Line. Lou, we were just talking about it before we brought you on here for the segment. You're looking at the pictures of Freedom 250 on the South Lawn of the White House. It looks pretty amazing what we're going to see here on Sunday night. By the way, we've never factored in elements before when we talked the fight game here. How do you factor that in or try to factor that in here as we get to what looks like a pretty dynamic seven fight card at the White House?
15: Well, guys, thanks for having me in. Dave, as far as the weather specifically, I don't know how it can't affect the fighters with the humidity. I don't know how it can affect one more than the other outside right. of Hokut and Derek Lewis. Now, I've been looking for any chink in the armor for Topuria, and then I see a clip of him, you know, 5 days ago, and he holds his camp outside. The freaking guy is airtight, and everyone I've talked to in our industry and in the MMA industry are just raving reviews on him. I've got an interesting way to use him in the main event, but I in my heart, I want Gaethje to win this thing. I want Gaethje to shut the Spaniard's mouth.
1: Hey, the Roman Catholicism coming out in you right there. We absolve you for any sins that might have just occurred right there, but I'm glad you held in the colorful remarks. Speaking of, okay, so unique card, right? It's on a Sunday, and we obviously have the elements, but also it's just the main card. So no real lead up, no like kind of waiting around, Lou. But we do have a couple of evenly matched fights. One that I know Dave is very high on. Let me ask you about Alex Pereira and Ciryl Gane, because it feels kind of coin flippy as far as the odds go. Do you see that in the handicap for what should be a very entertaining fight?
15: Well, the number surely tells us that, Jensen, because it's just been bouncing around even the whole time. And I'll be honest with you, there's too many unknowns in this fight for me to go one side or another. I'd like to think that Pereira has the grappling working with Glover for so long. We just haven't seen it. I don't see either guy going to it. And the extra weight on Pereira, we may not see any real effect for 5, 6, 7 minutes. But what happens if Gane, who's highly athletic and a natural big heavyweight, takes him into deeper waters? And so there's enough unknown there that I played the little parlay trick on this show over the last 2 weeks. And those that were listening and followed now have Pereira to win 1.8 units, 1.4 units. And if Gane wins, we win 1.8 units. So that was done on a parlay. If you missed that, it's unfortunate, but I have another one on the main event, and we can talk about that whenever you like.
0: Let's do it right now, because I love that. Again, if you've been listening to us, and this is why we have you on each and every week, to forecast, and sometimes you got to put that money away here for a little bit, and this is where it starts to pay dividends. You've already got that market cornered here in the co-main event with Pereira and Ciryl Gane. You mentioned you've got a creative way for the main event. Look, I'm on the over, Lou, and I know that first 5 minutes, Topuria says we're not going to see a second round. Sometimes people get nervous when they hear Justin Gaethje say, hey, he might knock me out in the first couple of minutes, but it won't be because there's this great difference in talent. And I know people get nervy, but that's kind of Gaethje's way, almost Gallagher's humor, going into some of his fights. What is the creative way that you're looking to play the main event?
15: So here's how I want to lead up to it. I'm going to bowl for the first three fights. And by that, I mean I'm going to take Nickel, who you're showing at 340. I'm going to parlay him to Hokut. I'm seeing him at 440. And then I'm going to use O'Malley at 460. Now, when I gave this out yesterday, the numbers were a little different. So those are the first three. That's bowling. I'm hoping to get the easy ones out of the way. And then the fourth leg is Gaethje via KO. And that's a plus 600. That parlay pays 13 to 1. So all I got to do is get to Gaethje. Gaethje could knock Tapori out, and I think there's some chance of that. 13-1. Now, let's talk out of the other side of my mouth. Meanwhile, and I can see Tapori here, 560. I see a lot of 540s, 550s, and it'll be 5 minus 500 by the time the fight goes off because the tsunami is coming in on Gaethje. So let's just take easy numbers. Tuporia at minus 500, or let's go 560 for 2 units. That returns 2 units if I win. If I lose, however, I lose 11 units. No problem, because if I lose, Gaethje just won me 13. So I have a situation where I can win one or win two, and there's no risk. I'm all about that, guys, because this is really kind of a circus card. It's not a typical card. There's going to be some surprises.
1: Okay, for the novice bettor who's tuning this in because of all the pomp and circumstance, Lou, let me ask you a weather-related question again, and maybe we throw the Derek Lewis and the Hokit fight out. Would there be live opportunities for unders because, as we see, maybe the heat and humidity impact maybe the first or second fight? Is that an angle to attack? Or is this, hey, let's factor it in pre-fight, knowing that that weather is going to wear guys down? I'm just thinking, like, if I see guys like, oh, man, the cardio actually looks pretty good, maybe a plus money on the over for rounds might be advantageous. Or is that something you would just eliminate wholeheartedly?
15: No, I think it's interesting to postulate. But when you're asking the question, I'm focusing in on Nickel and Daukus. And that's a clear over before it was outside. But now you add sweat and a little fatigue to it, and you got two grapplers that could end up just rolling around and somersaulting on the ground the whole way. I like that over in that fight anyway. And that's maybe where I would steer you to try and answer that question.
16: I love it. One dog that I do think potentially could be live is Michael Chandler. And he always looks the part. We know he's going to be in tip-top shape, that's for sure. Felt like he waited for Conor McGregor for 8 years. I don't know how many years it actually was. Against that the Brazilian superstar, Mauricio Hooley. We know if this fight stays a distance, Hooley will knock him out with that pinpoint accuracy that he has. But I think the only time we've seen Hooley kind of in trouble is if you can pressure him, get inside and make it ugly, dare I say, grapple. Will Chandler ever do that? We know he's got grappling roots, Wu. Could you see a situation where a smaller man gets inside, negates that jab and that reach advantage that Hooley has, and make this grimy? Can you see any potential upset there?
15: Dave, I think Mike Chandler got here by being as reckless as he has and never practicing wrestling, even though he's a capable wrestler. But now he's 40. He wants another fight or two. And if he does, he better find a way to make this competitive, because he's been placed there to be a tackling dummy. So Chandler has to blitz. He has to get Hoofy down and play the Benoit St. Denis game on him. And I think he's got it in him. I think Chandler is an interesting proposition. Chandler inside the distance, 650. Chandler just straight, plus 460. Either way, I think I'm going to be on one of those two, just hoping that Chandler is just more worried about taking care of his family and permeating his career than putting on a show.
1: All right, brother, last one from me. We know it's one of our favorite times of the year. It is Christmas in June. Omaha opens today. We get two of the openers today, two tomorrow. Any futures left for you, and maybe any leans here on the first 2 day of games?
15: The futures for Gamblu clients are really well positioned. Carolina 22-1, West Virginia 10-1, Bama 16-1, and Texas 15-1. So I have two in each bracket. If I'm looking at it blank and approaching this series now with no bets, I have to tout Carolina as the team to beat. Why? Pitching? A. B. Well, no one was there last year, were they? But 2 years ago, North Carolina was, and much of that team is still in North Carolina. I have to give them a premium for that. The other team that I have to look at would be Texas. I think Georgia's the team that pulls a hammy in Omaha, only because they rely too much on the long ball.
16: 45 seconds to go, Lou. For your clients out there in the Stanley Cup, the passion for the puck, as you call it, did you get Jordan Staal at 25-1 to be the Conn Smythe winner here?
15: I did, and I released it after he scored the fourth goal the other night. I put it right out. I looked. It was 25-1. Now it's dropped considerably further. But for DraftKings to be that slow on the pull was that you don't beat them that often.
16: Johnny on the spot. He's now odds on, Lou, to win the Conn Smythe, setting a record we haven't seen since 1973, which is, oh, by the way, the last time the Knicks won the NBA title. And, oh, by the way, we were watching probably guys like George. We were watching George Foreman and Joe Frazier and Muhammad Ali back in those days as well.
15: Darn right.
16: Lou, you're the best. Check out the Bout Business Podcast, the Sneak Peek Pod. It is spectacular. Lou, we always appreciate your information. Each and every week, Mom and Dad send their love from Virginia Beach. 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

0: MVP. Of course, one game does not determine a series, but that was a hell of a performance by Mitch Marner of the Vegas Golden Knights.
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1: We continue VSiN by the books. Jensen Lewis, championship season is upon us. 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You're going to get those daily best bets, real-time betting splits, AI-powered prop projections, 24/7 video on the VSiN Watch app, and June 22nd, which also aligns, I believe, with the return of House of the Dragon. We're going to release our NFL betting guide, which is going to attack those futures, win totals, divisional races, full season ahead for the NFL. 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Jensen, I got to know Mitch and Paul, oh boy, about 7-8 years ago, back when I was still in Chicago, and we do remotes here for VSiN when I was with another network. And we always talked a little Game of Thrones. Are you as into, because the 22nd, we're going to be watching the premiere and making sure we get the deadline in for Adam Burke for our football special. There's a lot going on here at the end of the month.
2: Oh, yeah, and I want to say the exact date is June 21st there for First. House of the Dragon. Will be the season premiere. The Game of Thrones, one of the foundational TV series of our generation, maybe of all time. One of the greats to ever be put on these great airwaves. Speaking of, one of the great promos of all time for a sports book, Dave, FanDuel is offering a United States of America promo. It is a 10,000% boost. 10,000. It just gets you to even money. Sorry. Yeah, just gets you to even money. For the United States to have one or more shots on goal tonight against Paraguay, so it is the easiest free money for those of you in legal jurisdictions that have FanDuel operating there. I would highly encourage you to take advantage of that tonight. Speaking of the Dragon, it has been that way for overs. Yesterday, we almost swept the entire board of plays on overs. We're going right back to the well here, Dave. Couple in pocket that I

0: have for you. Let's start with the Tigers and the Guardians, over 8 at minus $1.31. Detroit is averaging 6.9 runs per game in the month of June. They are sending out Jack Flaherty tonight against Tanner Bibee, who has had a real trouble with run suppression here over the last month or so. Cleveland, though, 14-8 to the over as a home favorite, which they will be tonight. So this feels pretty cut and dry. So 8.5 there at Circa. I found an 8 at Novig, minus $1.31. We'll play that and not look back tonight. Marlins and Pirates. The Marlins yesterday with the Diamondbacks were the only over I didn't get home. I'm going to say because they had the roof closed there in South Beach. There is no roof at PNC Park tonight. I love where this spot lines up for both of these opportunities with these teams. Miami, Dave, as a road underdog, 13-4-3 to the over. And Pittsburgh, one of the best teams in the National League, is a home favorite, 18-5 to the over.
1: Wow.
0: Don't overthink it. Over 8, minus $1.25 on Novik, 8.5 at Circa. So I'm comfortable with both those numbers. Diamondbacks head down to the Queen City to take on Cincinnati. Over 9.5 at even money. Two teams, again, in that road underdog and home favorite position. Arizona 14-9-2 to the over as a road underdog. Cincinnati 10-4, good buddy, to the over as a home favorite. And then finally, an overtrain we've been riding here in Charm City. Baltimore welcomes in the San Diego Padres to begin a three-city road trip for Sandiagans. You Ron Burgundy fan, I believe it's Sandiagans. Over 8.5, minus $1.19. Baltimore is averaging 5.6 runs a game offensively. They are also allowing over 4.5 runs per game in June. So if that holds, they're going to take care of the over by themselves. So over 8.5, minus $1.19. The over train, Dave, on a Friday night, rinse and repeat here for you Daily Diamond bettors.
1: I can't say what Ron Burgundy thought that San Diego, what it meant, the city's origin, so I can just say that Christina Applegate's character said she disagreed, and well, we're going to have to agree to disagree. If you look at the board right now, what's going on in the Canadian Open, the RBC Canadian Open, it does feel like a World Cup has broken out here because we got a South African and EDR, Eric Van Rooyen, atop the board here at 8-under with a Canadian, and Matthew Anderson. Now, where did this guy come from? He's tied for the lead at 8-under. We got an Australian or a New Zealander and Ryan Fox. He's at 7-under. And then Americans with Brooks Koepka at 7-under, Sam Burns at 6-under, Aldrich Pakkita, the long-hitting South African, is there at 6-under as well. So pretty interesting live betting opportunities there. Want to give out my official plays here all week. It's been a blast breaking down the UFC Freedom 250 card here. Great having Lou Finocchiaro on in the last segment. Please like and subscribe to First Strike Podcast with me and Rob Moreno every week. We had Ricardo Lamas on this week. His expertise from being one of the best fighters ever at 145 pounds. He has fought outside. He knows what the conditions are. Lou alluded to it as well, that it is going to take effect on some of these fights here potentially. And I do think it might affect a guy like Derek Lewis. And that's why I'm on the Josh Hokut side here. To win via KO at minus $1.20 here, because that the longer that fight goes, the advantage goes to Josh here. He's a big favorite here. I don't lay that price point there, but I do think that eventually he'll get the Black Beast out inside of 15 minutes. Cyril Gaon, we talked about it in the main event, and Lou alluded to it as well. I'm on the Gaon side here. This is one of the more mobile, big heavyweights that we have in the UFC. And now if you look at the pictures, and again, my heart is with the storyline of being the first ever three-division champion in Alex Pereira. But my head says the Frenchman, because Pereira looks like a blown-up heavyweight. How much without cardio gets sapped in that humidity in D.C. if this fight goes into a second round, into a third round, or fourth round? The Frenchman will be fine with it. I don't know that the Brazilian will. Sean O'Malley, I don't see a whole lot of danger coming back here from the Canadian. And Eamon Zahabi, I think you can look at parlay pieces here from the Sugar Show. I know he says he wants to get a finish. I don't know if he needs to. I do like the over 2.5 in that fight as well. And I was so glad to get Lou's thoughts on the Michael Chandler side, because I felt like I was on an island that Chandler can actually beat the Brazilian and Mauricio Huffy. And Lou sees it the way that I do, that if Chandler is looking to extend his career in the UFC, he can't get pieced up in 5 minutes and get knocked out in this thing. He's got to show the staying power that we know that he actually has. Make this grimy. I think he's really live here at almost $5 here. So I got that at plus $4.95 a couple weeks ago. It's come down a little bit. I'd still look to the Chandler side here to pull off a quote-unquote massive upset. And in the main event, my favorite play there is, I know Lou wants to get to the Gaethje side completely. I don't know if I can get there But I do think it goes longer into the D.C. night in front of the President of the United States here. I think Gaethje is not going to be killed inside of 5 minutes here. I think he can have some staying power. He's so durable. We've seen that in the past. I know that Topuria is viewed as different. And if he gets Gaethje out of there inside of 5 minutes, I'll tip my cap to him. But my money is on the over 7.5 minutes here in the main event come Sunday night. I do think this is going to be a little bit longer. Could he shock the world and beat Topuria? It's a possibility. But again, not willing to bet that side. I'm going to bet that we at least go deep into that second round and beyond. So give me that over 7.5, and I'll be holding my breath for the first 5 minutes of this fight. And by the way, I'm going to join Gil and Kelly in the next show here in the Numbers Game. Happy to break down this fight card a little bit more in detail there with those guys coming up after us here. Jensen, College World Series side, I know you're going to be viewing that as well. Any actionable spots here in Omaha as we get ready to get the ting of the bats here there in Omaha?
0: Yeah, joined Will Hill for the You Should Have Bet More podcast. Great episode, maybe an all-time episode ratings-wise, considering what we talked about. Always a great follow there. I think, honestly, day one, and we'll reiterate this for anyone looking day-to-day, check where the wind is blowing, especially day and night. The day game today, the afternoon, I should say, is West Virginia-Troy. Winds gusting out to left field, left center at about 15 miles an hour. That's pretty significant. And also on the nightcap, there's a reason why this total is all the way down to 8. Wind gusts coming in from right center at about 20 miles an hour gusting in. This is a much bigger park, Dave. So teams that have great ERAs over the duration of the season are good spots to back. You're looking at West Virginia, North Carolina, Texas, all top 15 ERA wise in Division I this year. So those would be great teams throughout. And also, if you're going to Rocco's, speak of us well. We were there last year as a contingent for VSIN. Make sure you're getting those Mountaineer shots in plenty. If you do see head coach Randy Mazey over there, tell him Jensen sent you, and please give him one to hydrate with. It is going to be a scene. I cannot wait to see the games play out. At the end of 2 weeks, Dave, someone will be remembered forever, and it is going to be theater all the way through the end of June.
1: Okay, in a Lewis Ross administration, we will set theoretical lines. I'm going to put it at a half with the Stanley Cup Final and the NBA Final. Monday, what's the over-under of games we're still talking about come Monday? If you're taking the under, that means zero, and both series get under. Concluded over the weekend.
0: Under. Series are done over the weekend.
1: Wow, you heard it here first. If you want more VSiN, of course you do. You've been watching the FanDuel Sports Network. 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Gil Alexander, Kelly Bidlin, they are up next.
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19: 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Sirius XM Channel 158 is Gil Alexander. It's Kelly Midland. And, it's a Fezzik Friday where he's already given us blackjack brain teasers or twisters or whatever you'll call it.
20: I very much enjoy the Steve Fezzik. Brain teasers. I guess that's just the best because he's got different ones he throws at us.
19: Yeah, yeah. The whole time
20: he's that math teacher that tries to make math fun.
19: He does try to make math fun, but you know what? I would argue he is not. Pedantic teacherish enough in his explanations to the common man.
20: I agree.
19: He always leaves out a certain clicking sentence.
20: Yeah, I know you're going to get to it with him, but in this one, I'm also pretty sure I've had this objection before where I think he led with this is not a trick question, but it's like kind of a trick question.
19: Yeah,
20: because it still depends on like table rules and all.
19: But then the whole drive in here, I apparently didn't read it correctly, so that's why I'm driving myself crazy. Anyway. That's for later, and Steve will talk Steve Fezzik, and Fezzik Fridays will talk about that and everything on his mind, prediction markets and beyond from Stevie today. NBA Finals Series player props game 5 tomorrow night. NBA Finals back in San Antonio. Chris Felica, World Cup and more. Wow, World Cups. I'm going to give a shout-out to Joe Pita coming up here in this segment because this dude is ridiculous. College baseball, Matt Grissom, we're down to 8. Let's go. College baseball resumes today. And then UFC Freedom 250, Kelly, coming up this hour. And who better to chime in on UFC Freedom 250 Captain on the White Freedom. House lawn than Captain America himself, Dave Ross.
20: That's right.
19: Mm-hmm. Plus, we had Jensen on yesterday, so we feel bad when we give equal time.
20: Mm-hmm.
19: I think that's the real reason. last night.
20: I would assume Dave's in attendance, right? He's got to be, right?
19: Oh, I think the president is
20: doesn't get a flying
19: yeah. flying Dave in on helicopter onto the helipad.
20: I believe. I think Dave is just going to parachute into the octagon. It should happen. That's what old Dave would have done.
19: And later we'll get Dave's thoughts on how his reaction would have been if another president had planned this. No, we won't do that. We'll be apolitical, I promise. Last night, Game 5, Stanley Cup Final. I mentioned earlier in the week that I felt like the air had been taken out of the Golden Knights fan base balloon, and you kind of concurred immediately. Yeah. Now, the fans aren't playing hockey, but let's just say that feeling was then sort of corroborated by the outcome last night. Hurricanes 4, Golden Knights 2, in what has just been an epic Stanley Cup final. Probably the most ho-hum of all the games, one might say. Mm-hmm. Carolina takes the 3-2 lead, heading back to T-Mobile here in Vegas Sunday night for game number 6.
20: The most ho-hum, but you can't give up on any of these games.
19: You can't.
20: From what we've seen in the NBA and NHL, I mean, geez, JVT and I were texting the first quarter of the NBA Finals game the other night, like, well, I guess we were due for one dud. It's like, yeah, nope, not
19: well,
20: not
19: I think
20: exact.
19: Well, surely they'll keep this lead.
20: Right.
19: Pavel Dorofeev scores for the Golden Knights. The Knights were up 1-0 last night in Raleigh, and it looked like maybe this will be a great performance, because remember, Carolina had dominated the first periods. The Golden Knights had dominated the second periods. So the Golden Knights scoring first was a bit of a news flash. But Jordan Staal scored a goal to tie it up 1-1. And then Golden Knights killed a roughing penalty on Jeremy Lauzon, but Carolina went right back to the man advantage when Braden McNabb was whistled for the cross check and on Jackson Blake. Andrei Svechnikov, go-ahead goal on the power play, made it 2-1, slapper from the left wing, past Carter Hart, 2-1 Carolina. 6 minutes later, nearly 6 minutes later then, Carolina takes a 3-1 lead on Sebastian Aho's wrist shot from the left circle, just over 2 minutes remaining in the second period, 3-1 Carolina, and you're like, oh no. And then William Karlsson, Golden Knights lifer, he left midway through the second period, left arm injury, never to return. Hit along the boards by Carolina's Sean Walker. And then Mark Stone called for a high-sticking double minor penalty. Stone inadvertently got got the blade of his stick under the visor of Hurricanes Jalen Chatfield. That was kind of scary. And so Svechnikov did what he does, scored his second power play goal of the game on that. Nikolai Ehlers found him. It was like a nice little spinorama assist mm-hmm. move by Ehlers on that. 4-1 Carolina at that point. And you were like, oh, no, if you're a Vegas backer, a Vegas fan. Dorofeev scored again, though, to make it 4-2 after Shea poked in a Shea Theodore rebound. And then Ehlers did shoot the puck. So 4-2 now, you got to empty the net. And then Ehlers shot the puck over the glass for a delay of game penalty. So there was a 6-on-4 man advantage for the Golden Knights down 4-2 with 2 minutes left. And they nearly got another goal. Shea Theodore slap shot from the top of the circle, hit the crossbar. The rebound went to Tomas Hertl. He had an open corner of the net, but there it was. Brandon Bussey recovering quickly to block it with 1:20 left. The rest was academic. Carolina wins it 4-2. Again, 3-2 lead in the best of 7 Stanley Cup final. Bussey stopped 23 of 25 shots. And for the second straight game, Frederik Andersen did not suit up, which is sort of the really weird sidebar to what this series has become. Rod Brind'Amour, once again, Hurricanes coach, said he wanted to give Andersen as much time off as possible so he would be fresh for the next time he played. It's a very strange sort of answer.
20: Well, I think he's going to be fresh for October, yeah.
19: Well, Bussey's certainly starting game 6
20: mm-hmm.
19: at this point. John Tortorella was asked, by the way, this is a side note that amused me because I asked this question of Jake Hahn yesterday. I was like, hey, this Golden Knights, do they need to think about a goaltending change? And he, very polite, because Jake is so polite, but you could tell he wanted to just laugh me off with that question. Mm. He's like, yeah, it's not going to happen. Well, apparently someone asked John Tortorella that very question after the game yesterday. Hey, are you going to put an Aiden Hall into this game, into this series at some point? And Tortorella responded with, quote, that is the stupidest question I have ever heard, unquote.
20: Wow.
19: So there you go. There's your answer.
20: I mean, I think fair question. Carter Hart becomes first goalie in Stanley Cup final history to allow 4+ goals in each of the first 5 games?
19: What are you implying? That's the stupidest thing I've ever heard.
20: How could that alone, with that stat, be the stupidest question ever?
19: Listen, I didn't think it was such a stupid question yesterday when I asked it of Jake, but then Stormy confirmed that it was kind of stupid after the show. I asked her. She was like, yeah, it's not going to happen.
20: You know what is crazy? Like, it's tough for me to figure out when these coaches think of that, too, right? Because I often think when we're talking playoff hockey, they go to the backup or the second goalie, whatever. They go to the second goalie way quicker than they usually should. But, like, it's 5 games, man. 4 goals.
19: Yeah. I don't know. Odds to win the Conn Smythe, by the way. Jordan Staal now with Carolina up 3-2. Jordan Staal becomes the favorite. Remember, he had the equalizer yesterday to knot it up at 1 apiece. Minus 120. Staal has just been a scoring machine here. He's at minus 120. Mitch Marner's the only Golden Knight really in sight of this at plus 320. So if the Golden Knights are to come back and win this, Mitch Marner's your guy still at plus 320. Then it's Stankoven, Hall, and Ehlers for the Carolina Hurricanes. Remember, the last player on a losing team to win the Conn Smythe, losing Stanley Cup final team, back in, I want to say, was it 2024, I believe it was, for the Edmonton Oilers?
20: Yeah.
19: Yeah.
20: David.
19: Connor McDavid, yeah. Connor McDavid in 2024. So that's the last time it's happened. So it can happen, but this would not be one of those, one would assume.
20: Yeah, I mean, to me, like, Jordan Staal's looking like more of a bet here, right? I guess I'm a little confused by the odds. I know Conn Smythe, yes, different from you know, NBA Finals MVP, right? We're looking at the entirety of the playoffs, but hey, minus 120. For a team that is what, minus 400? I mean, really, the question is, if you like Carolina, wouldn't that be a bet? And the only thing you got to be concerned about, again, if you like Carolina, would be more, to me, I guess, can any of these other guys get up to Jordan Staal? And I don't really know that we're at that point. So minus 120, it might actually be a bet for me.
19: Game 6, Sunday, T-Mobile. The proverbial must-win situation for the Vegas Golden Knights. If they don't win, it is over. And the Carolina Hurricanes will win their second ever Stanley Cup in history. Yesterday, the World Cup began, 2 matches. And I just want to shout out my buddy Joe Pita, frequent guest on this show. We've had Joe on the show a myriad of times to talk about baseball primarily. Remember, he gave his baseball season win totals pre-flop this year. Golf, obviously, wrote the book on the Masters analytics.
20: I had no idea Joe was a soccer guy, but it's also the least surprising thing to hear.
19: Well, Joe would not consider, I'll speak for Joe, maybe he'll disagree with it. Joe would not consider himself a pan soccer guy. He's a Premier League guy. Mm-hmm. He follows the Premier League passionately. I think one of his daughters goes to school in England, so he's really into it now also because he attends some matches over there. So just based on his knowledge of Premier League players. So yesterday, he texts me, I don't know, a little bit before. What were you watching there?
20: Sorry,
19: watching a little golf.
20: Almost nice chip in from Chris Rayton.
19: He texts me just a little bit before the games yesterday, and specifically just before the Mexico match.
20: Mm-hmm.
19: And he's like, you know, Gil, I'm going to go, he's like, I'm going to say 2-0. He actually texted it to me in Spanish.
20: Ah.
19: He's like 2-0 Mexico. I'm like, that sounds right to me. Let me 8 minutes before the battle, like 2-0 Mexico. 2-0 it is. By the way, nil is the correct soccer term, but he was speaking in Spanish. 2-0 Mexico wins. He also got one of the goal scorers directly on. But 2-0, that paid plus 485.
20: That's a nice start to your day.
19: And then South Korea and Czechia.
20: Mm-hmm.
19: Swear to God.
20: Okay, what are we going with for the World Cup?
19: Swear to God, he texts me, he goes, I'm thinking about 2-1 South Korea. Korea trails 1-0. You could have gotten Korea, I think, at 7-1 at that point. They come back, they win it 2-1. So Joe Pita, back-to-back jams. By the way, that was a 10-1 payout. 2-1 yesterday.
20: Whew.
19: Favor South Korea. I think we must get him on.
20: Yeah. Yeah, sounds like we should. Don't be afraid to text me too, Joe.
19: Two games today. Canada, Bosnia-Herzegovina, and the United States of America.
20: And we got a survivor through.
19: And Paraguay. And South Korea is huge for our survivor.
20: Wins match one, but yeah.
19: A long way towards getting one through. Let's put it that way. Coming back on a numbers game.
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1: 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And you know I mean it when there's no music behind me, Kelly.
2: That's right.
1: That's right.
2: I've made my first two NFL bets.
1: Oh, have you?
2: Yeah, that's right. Did them yesterday. Started writing that up for the great Berkster, Adam Burke. Catch those in the NFL betting guide. Yeah.
1: Oh, you're not even going to share one with us.
2: I don't know. I have met the two that I've bet. I have mentioned on this show 900 times. So.
1: Hey, do you have a Brooksy here in the?
2: I do have
1: RBC.
2: Brooksy.
1: You
2: do? I do have Brooksy outright.
1: Little one stroke lead here.
2: Okay. God, I'm so glad they cut to this guy. So I was texting Dave Ross, who we're about to bring on. I'm like, hey, Dave, who the hell's the leader of the golf tournament right now? When I walked in, old Matthew Anderson here from Canada was leading the tournament, and I've never heard of him before. Now, do you see how they're displaying his name, Gil?
1: Matt Dot Anderson.
2: M-A-T dot, right? Mm-hmm. So, like, one of the first things I did, because whenever you see this in sports, you're like, well, there must not only be multiple Andersons, there must be multiple M. Andersons, and then are there multiple, you know, M. A. Andersons, right? Mm-hmm. Why is the period there? I can't figure it out. He's the only Anderson in the field.
1: Maybe he's just cool like Anderson Pack, and he does that, puts a dot between his names. No?
2: Maybe.
1: Dave Ross, speak of the devil, joins us now, courtesy of the Progressive Guest Line. I'm not sure if you're aware of this. He is the co-host of By the Books, which precedes us each and every morning. He and Jensen Lewis, they do a fine job every morning. Dave comes to us from Kentucky, where he is stationed. By the way, you can follow him on Twitter at DRossSport. Three S's in a row right there. Dave, how you doing, man? Who do you have? Do you have a Koepka? You have
3: He's got a little bit of Koepka too. I got a little Koepka with you boys. And, boy, it's fantastic being able to lead into you guys each and every day. We love your show as well. Thank you, Gil, for the equal time, having Jensen on yesterday, so I feel well represented. And I would say this, as your next POTUS, Gil, if Kelly and I don't know who a leader is, in the second round of any golf tournament, they will be forbidden from winning if we have outrights on other golfers. I think that's a fair rule to start with. Let's go USA, Brooks Koepka, get it across the line.
1: How excited, by the way, for the World Cup? How excited do you get as we call you Captain America, how excited do you get as a USA soccer fan?
3: You know, Gil, I'm never going to tell you a lie. I don't follow it every 4 years, but I will happily go to the bars and start chanting that I believe that we will win. Because, you know, it's American exceptionalism that we want. So if we can bring this thing home somehow, at least make a deep run into L.A. as the host country, I'm all about it. I don't know that I'm betting it, Gil, but every 4 years, yes, I am pro USA soccer, and then you have to remind me in about 3.5 that it's coming up again.
2: Okay. Dave, when it comes to international sporting events and those that you root for the USA hardest in, is the Ryder Cup number one?
1: Absolutely. Love the Ryder Cup. Yes.
2: The Ryder Cup needs to start paying Dave Ross. It's absurd. Like get Dave Ross on the payroll. He promotes your event better than any human being I've ever met.
1: Dave would like
3: send
1: to
3: send me over to Ireland, boys.
1: Yeah,
3: Dave, we're taking the cup back next year over there in Ireland. We're bringing it back to the United States.
1: Dave would like to settle every international conflict with a little golf matchup, I believe. All right, let's go.
3: That's the way we should do it, Gil.
1: UFC Freedom 250 on the White House lawn. This is Sunday. Seven fights. The main event, the lightweight title bout between Ilia Topuria and Justin Gaethje. Now, correct me if I'm wrong. Gaethje is the kill or be killed kind of approach to every one of his fights. Does he have a puncher's chance here?
3: You know, Gil, it's interesting way you phrase it, because I think that's the way we perceive Gaethje at this point, kill or be killed. But the way that I'm playing this here is I don't know if Gaethje can win the fight. But if he extends the fight, I think he's got a chance to win it. And that's where it's one of my favorite plays on the card, maybe my favorite, is the over 7.5 minutes, which is a round and a half. You can get that about minus $1.10. I think it's not only a fair price, it's a price that I've hopped all over. And I know that what Ilia Topuria is saying, and he says it very coldly, and he puts out the rose for his opponents out there, like, I'm going to put you to bed quietly here and take care of things. And Topuria says, this is not going to see a second round. That's where I differ here. Now, Gaethje does have this kind of bores in with his head down, and sometimes that doesn't seem like it would be the best approach against a guy like Topuria. But I've also seen him fight very technically. And if he does that, he's got real skill. And the one thing that I look at this fight here is that Gaethje will be the naturally bigger man. There's just no other way around that. So Topuria, we remember, is coming up from 45 to 155 pounds here. That's where Justin Gaethje lives. And so I think that that bigger frame, as durable as a guy like Justin Gaethje has shown, I'll be surprised. I've been surprised before if he gets taken care of inside of the first 5 minutes. I don't think that's going to be the case. I think eventually Topuria does win this bout. But, guys, I think it's over 7.5 minutes. That's the respect level I give to a future Hall of Famer and a guy like Justin Gaethje. I think he can extend this fight deeper. And as it goes, live betting will be something to look at as well. But to me, pre-flop, if you will, I'm going to play that over 7.5 minutes, over a round and a half. That's the way I attack the main event.
1: By the way, Dave, maybe I should have started with this. You're a D.C. guy. You worked in D.C. You spent a lot of time there. You know how humid it is in the summer. You know the gnats and mosquitoes and how bad it is. Is this a thing in any of this, or is that just some nonsense that I would bring up?
3: No, Gil, you're exactly 1,000% correct. You know D.C. just like I do, and it's a real deal. And the fighters that I've talked to had Ricardo Lamas on. Shameless plug here. Please like, subscribe to First Strike with me and Rob Moreno. We have a blast doing the show every week. And we had Ricardo on, and he's, of course, one of the elite fighters ever at 145 pounds, has fought the very best in the world, including Max Holloway, who, of course, knocked out Justin Gaethje. So by proxy, you know, we know that he knows these fighters very well. And he said he has fought outside. It's a real deal. And you know that humidity at night. We're getting some conflicting reports on the weather, and I always wanted to be a pseudo-weather guy. So I don't know if it can cool down a little bit, but some reports are saying it might be, Gil. That's very hard to believe in June in Washington, D.C. on a Sunday night. But I do think it affects the heavyweights, the bigger boys in this card, like an Alex Pereira, like a Ciryl Gane, like a Josh Holkett or Derek Lewis. I think it's going to affect the big boys more deeper that the night goes here in Washington, D.C.
1: Okay, I'm curious what your thoughts are on this next fight. This is the co-main. Two names we recognize, Alex Pereira, Ciryl Gane. This is a virtual coin flip. Gane has a bit of a poke the other guy in the eye issue, doesn't he?
3: He's got a little Three Stooges, Gil, that he just likes keep the hands in Ciryl Gane. By the way, if he didn't do that and poke out Tom Aspinall, which ended up being a no contest over there in England, he'd be the heavyweight champion of the world because he was beating Tom Aspinall that night. And it did get me to the Ciryl Gane side here to win this fight against Alex Pereira. Now, Pereira, if you've seen the pictures, and they look spectacular, and he's, you know, he's shadow boxing there and doing some workouts with the Washington Monument behind him yesterday. He's standing in the octagon with the White House behind him. You can see that Alex Pereira loves this moment. You're not seeing a lot of that on the Ciryl Gane side. And I'm not saying that one guy's looking at this as a photo op and the other guy's looking at this as a business trip. But if Ciryl Gane, at this weight class, this is a blown-up heavyweight in Alex Pereira. The body doesn't look like it can handle the 255 frame that Pereira has. That's all Ciryl Gane here, guys. He's naturally this big, and he's fit for the division, and he's one of the most mobile heavyweights that we've seen in a long time. So if he doesn't foul Alex Pereira, I think he's going to beat Alex Pereira. So as long as he can keep the fingers in, Gil, I really like the Frenchman here. My heart is with the Brazilian. My head is with the Frenchman. I'm taking Ciryl Gane, played it at $1.10. I think it's a great price point to get.
1: Really a stupid question here. Do they kind of teach this, the poking thing? Like, is that a thing that sort of doesn't get, that sort of is, oh, wait, you're excited. What are you saying?
2: It's like the distance.
1: Uh-huh.
3: Yeah, it's like it's almost like because they have not figured out, this is not boxing, right, where you have the gloves and only the thumb, they could get thumbing in boxing. But because they haven't figured out here, it's almost a natural pawing, Gil, that people do when they're either shadow or when they're actually sparring with people. It's almost like they put the hand out extended, and they got to get out of that habit to catch punches. That's what they do. And when they do that and the fingers are extended, you get the eye pokes as heads come in. So it's not a bad question at all. They haven't figured out how to remedy this yet because they want to have the smaller gloves here for the punching power and not go to the 8-ounce gloves and the 12-ounce gloves like they do in boxing. That's why you have 3-4-ounce gloves in MMA. So until they can figure it out, it's something they got to deal with. I'm glad, actually, even though I was on the Ciryl Gane side and that Tom Aspinall side of that fight, they shouldn't reward you for that. And Ciryl Gane should not have been rewarded that night. I was happy with the no contest here. it's a clear foul, and they got to call those fouls in MMA. Sometimes they let them go. I know we all say, oh, Aspinall could have gone on. You get your eye poked and see if you want to fight an elite heavyweight out there with one eye closed. It's not fair to the other fighters.
1: Dave, walk us 10 seconds each on these other three that you got here.
3: Sean O'Malley, I think, is just going to piece up Eamon Zahabi. I don't want to lay the big price point here, but I don't think he's in jeopardy of being knocked out. I do think that Michael Chandler here at almost 5-1 is a live dog here against the Brazilian, and I just think he can get inside of Mauricio Hoofy and make that really dangerous. Josh Hokit, we all want Derek Lewis to win. That heat's going to really affect, I think, Derek Lewis more than anybody. Hokit by KO, minus $1.20. And again, the main event, over $7.5 million. Survive Justin Gaethje. Don't brawl for five, and we'll be okay, boys.
1: Dave Ross, not only co-host of By the Books, but as he mentioned, co-host of First Strike, the podcast which he does with Rob Moreno. Dave, you know who the biggest poker, if VSiN hosts were UFC fighters? Kelly Billen. He'd be a poker.
2: No!
1: He'd be a poker.
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2: Love Dave. Miss him.
1: We had a, he should do just a podcast where he tells his old stories.
2: Oh, yeah.
1: He's got some, for sure. We get tweets at Beatty the Book. I'm going to Ron Burgundy through some of these. This is from Shrek McPhee, who has changed his name to Kelly Bin Laden here. Kelly, I don't know why he did that. Is there any early thoughts on Sinner minus 180 at Wimbledon to bump World Cup futures a bit? Can get France from 5-1 to 9-1. Great call staying off the grass this week, he said, by the way. It's a total crap show. Well, yeah, there's so much rain, first of all. All these matches getting delayed. Sinner minus, listen, he's the rightful favorite with Carlos Alcaraz not playing. Minus 180 is appropriate. And we don't fear the heat exhaustion that we would in France.
2: Speaking of rain, we kind of ran out of time with Dave. But Sunday night, Washington D.C. 50% chance of rain.
1: Okay,
2: that might make things interesting.
1: Well, that could cool it off a bit.
2: Yeah, well, it is supposed to be warmer in the afternoon, high at 91, and then by the time we get into evening, it's supposed to be like 70. So yeah,
1: what's the humidity percentage is what you're really looking
2: for? Yeah, I do not have that in front of me right now.
1: Are you barometric pressure for us as well?
2: Do not have that either.
1: Scott Barbrack, good morning, gents. I love the show. Just a quick question. If you were holding a VGK to win series tickets, would you monetize? If so, how? Yeah, what does he have? 8-1 for a five for a nickel, he said. Yeah, you're behind the eight ball right now. Listen,
2: no, I'm just holding on to it and riding it out at this point.
1: Behind
2: you're
1: the
2: laying
1: ball
2: minus 400 on Hurricanes.
1: This is always the conundrum with sports betting, right? You would revisit this after a Golden Knights win, if it happens in Game 6, and then, of course, your brain then would toggle to, why would I monetize it now? We can win it all, right? So it's the never-ending questioning inside your brain. Rich,
2: I'm going to keep bringing up the Matt Brown thing, though, because I think it's a great answer, and I don't do it enough, but like we get so many of these questions. Instead of betting that once, if you're betting it at a shop where there's cash-out options, make that same bet five times, and then you could cash out one of them if you want and ride the other four.
1: Matt Brown, a little creativity. I like it. Rich Sports 1981. I hope Matt posts the graph for the College World Series. Talking about Matt Grissom coming up. Hope Matt Grissom posts the graph for the College World Series like last year. I use the info from that to cash several tickets in a sport that I have no clue about. The graph. Do you remember what he's talking about there for Matt? We'll ask Matt about that.
2: Yeah, we'll ask him.
1: Patrick Kelly. Patrick Kelly says Jordan Stahl isn't winning the Conn Smythe. He said, love him. He's tearing up the Cup Series, but not the whole playoffs. Stankoven for Carolina. I'm still with him. Safe trip, Gil. Thank you. Appreciate it. This is from Sean Engel. Can confirm that watching Queens Club Tennis, Kelly and I love it, the brick building right on top of the court.
2: Yeah, where's it been?
1: He says, can confirm that watching Queens Club Tennis from the balcony really is something else. Oh, he's got pictures
2: flex.
1: For us.
2: Flex.
1: Flex. Time to have free time today. Final time today, he says. They even serve afternoon tea.
2: Oh.
1: See menu. He's provided us with a menu as well. Would you prefer the scones with clotted cream and strawberry jam or the vanilla cheesecake with roasted fig? Let me repeat that.
2: Yeah, wait, what?
1: Scones with clotted cream, clotted as in like blood clot, and strawberry jam, or vanilla cheesecake with roasted fig.
2: What is clotted cream?
1: I will take the latter because I don't want to know what clotted cream is.
2: A thick, rich, and buttery cream from the West Country of England.
1: I'm out.
2: I would like to try both of those, please.
1: I'll do the latter. Joe C., our buddy.
2: You don't want to split them? No. Let's order two.
1: We'll split our Survivor entries. I am not splitting that dessert with you. Joe C. 714. Being Korean, last night's game was amazing. They are undersized and don't have a true striker, but they can get into the final third. Yeah, I was pumped by yesterday, obviously, living through our Survivor our Survivor entries, and then, of course, Joe Pita's call. 2-1 South. Joe Pita with a 2-0 with Mexico and a 2-1 with South Korea yesterday. Dell Mind the Gap Radio. While covering sports from 87 to 2013, the 2026 postseason ranks up there with the best ever. Must nightly viewing. My favorite postseason ever was the 1991 World Series, the Braves and the Twins. Yes, the Braves and the Twins, which went seven games and is most notable from a betting standpoint as two teams that went from worst to first, which in those days you just never saw. Certainly don't see it very often these days, but in those days you never saw it, and it was just a betting boon for anybody who had those teams.
2: How much of a food sharer are you? I know we've shared some food, but like I was just thinking about this because I threw that out to you because I will do that a lot with desserts. Desserts and appetizers.
1: This is such
2: right?
1: a great question.
2: Desserts and appetizers. The more the merrier, everybody dig in. Let's order a couple, try a couple things. My entree, Gil, I have picked it for a reason. I would like to eat that entire thing. I don't really feel like sharing it with anybody.
1: Bingo, exactly how I am. Okay. I think most people are like that. Most people are willing to share. By the way, that's how I'm phrasing it. Willing to share appetizers, willing to share desserts. Let's not do the entrees. Yeah. It's annoying.
2: Yep.
1: But if I really like an appetizer or a dessert, there's a little thing in my brain that goes, yeah, I kind of like it to myself, too.
2: Or like, you know, if you just see Gil eating faster than you, there's always that guy, right? Like, oh, I guess you liked it because you kind of beat everybody to the punch.
1: I have a friend, Nico.
2: Yeah.
1: My friend Nico eats so fast.
2: I can't.
1: He inhales food. And I always say to him, I go, Nico, you can't possibly enjoy food as much as I do or anybody else. And he actually says, he goes, yeah, you're probably right.
2: That's my entire family. Any holiday dinner, every Thanksgiving ever ends with the same scene. Kelly's in the middle of some long-ass story with half of a plate full of food while everybody's just finished looking at me like, is this guy ever going to shut up?
1: My friend Nico, also familiar to longtime Numbers Game listeners, as my buddy who in seventh grade Spanish also unloaded the gem when we were conjugating verbs. We worked. He goes, thought about it for a few seconds and goes, no citros trapajabamos.
2: Checks out for me.
1: I'm pretty sure that pronunciation is not correct. Knicks and Spurs tomorrow night. It could be the end. It could be. The Knicks could win this series 4-1, or the Spurs could make us go back to New York City for the terror dome that is Manhattan during these Knicks games. My God, what's wrong with you people? And by you people, I mean Knicks fans. Spurs. Again, if you're spinning this positive for the Spurs, who are 5-point favorites tomorrow night with a total of 217, the two things you are telling yourself is, A, and this probably isn't as big as B, but A, look, we got home court games 5 and 7. And I know home court hasn't mattered here really in any way, but let's just say we're back to a normal basketball universe. We do have home court games 5 and, if necessary, game 7. So if we win game 5, sphincter tightened for game 6 for the Knicks. But the other thing, and I said this yesterday a few times or a couple times, which is of all teams that have ever trailed a best of 7 series in NBA history that are down 3-1, you can make as good a case as any for these Spurs as them probably being the most confident of any team down 3-1, given that they led by double digits in every single one of these games, including by 29 in game 4. And had a lead in the final 2 minutes of each and every one of these games as well.
2: I mean, they've got to be the only team.
1: They've got to be.
2: Down 3-1.
1: Yes.
2: At least for the final stat. To have a lead under 2 minutes in every game?
1: Bro. It's incredible. So now, again, we do acknowledge that the next thought in the head is, well, what lead makes us feel confident, right? There's got to be that thing in your head as well. But that's what you're telling yourself if you're the Spurs. Or as Victor Wembanyama said after game 4, well, this could go one of two ways. That is correct, Victor. You have correct. Nailed it again. It could go one of two ways. Any plays from you?
2: Yeah, I ended up playing the first quarter again with the Spurs. I'm going right back to that. They have covered in every game so far. It has not really been all of that close. Last game, the easiest one, Gil, and just we're just ended up losing the game after that first quarter. It's incredible. I played that. We brought this up yesterday. The 5.5s quickly disappearing. This is mainly 5. I still see a couple out there though. So if you are interested in the Knicks, like I understand it. I the emotional letdown. How do the Spurs bounce back after that type of game being blown the other night? Like, I understand that question. I think if you were interested in the Knicks, I completely understand why you would think they could close things out tomorrow night. I think full game, it's very coin flippy to me, Gil, and I'm going to stay out of betting the side full game. Total, man, I've been kind of leaning over every game of this series, and now seeing this total like tick up a point, 217. I would say I'm leaning under at this point. We are, reminder, last four postseasons, 21-6 to the under in the NBA Finals. I would expect a lower scoring game tomorrow night.
1: And we've said this, and I think we are correct to say this, much like the Stanley Cup Final. Much like the Stanley Cup Final, where I don't know how you really truly make a case pre-flop for either team with tremendous conviction. We may have gotten to that point with this series as well. It's okay to say that. Game 5, tomorrow night, San Antonio, Texas. Let's go Spurs. Still got that ticket on you. It's on life support, but it's still alive. Matt Grissom, college baseball, bets next.
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7: Back on a numbers game, live from Circa Resort Casino, downtown Las Vegas. Pardon me, Gil Alexander, Kelly Bidlin, in the hizzy.
8: Hello.
7: Adam Carolla, rich guy, poor guy. Do we add some to the kitty?
8: What do you got? Is that what you're just working on?
7: I wasn't working on it. I was just sort of like, because the ones we gave out yesterday on the show, and you never know what hits with people. Yesterday we said
8: Noah Judge by first name. That's my favorite one.
7: We said showers outside. Again, what do rich folks and poor folks have in common? It's the Adam Carolla bit, the bit that just keeps right. Showers outside. Has a ladder with wheels. These are the ones we gave out yesterday. Had lunch with Bono. Has a rapper for a neighbor. And is on a first name basis with the judge, your favorite. let's see. You both drink brands of alcohol no one's ever heard of.
8: That's a good one. Corolla.
7: When you leave the stadium, you get a police escort. It's brilliant. It's a brilliant bit. When you enter a high-end store, someone runs over and says, "May I help you?" God. Very true, too. That's absolutely right. And here's probably his. This would be Carolla's favorite. Both greatly impacted by the minimum wage. And on and on. You never know what resonates. Kelly was talking about sharing food, and of course, that's what everybody wants to talk about. First of all, the menu over there at Queen's Club, Stephen 365. I'm from Nottinghamshire.
8: Nice.
7: So it'll be the Bramley apple option for me, please, on the menu. Bramley apple. That sounds good. Fred Courier says, no clotting cream here either, Gil. I'm with you, Fred. Colin Murphy about sharing food. He says, amen to your food sharing take. I am all set with sharing a bunch of tapas with a group. I eat faster and more than the vast majority of people, so I feel bad taking more than the others, and I hate leaving a restaurant hungry. Give me my entree. Amen.
8: Mm-hmm.
7: Yeah. Dan Groeschel. Oh, Dan, I can relate to this. He says, back when I was dating my wife. First of all, let me just break that down. Back when I was dating my wife, he said, I would go along with her wanting to try something new when we would go out to dinner. She would get something safe. I'd get something new. We'd split the dishes if she liked what I ordered. That's my life as well.
8: Yeah.
7: Yeah. Mm-hmm. He says, hashtag don't recommend.
8: Yeah, it's a problem.
7: Yeah. Major League Baseball, June most wins update. I think we need to just throw this out there. Because Mariners did win yesterday, but the Mariners are, what, five wins behind? One of my worst monthlies so far, anyway, at this point in the season. The Mariners last month, by the way, finished four wins out. Never had a shot. But it wasn't nearly as bad as it felt like at the beginning. It was a cosmetic four wins out. Cubbies aren't getting anywhere close. Did I say Mary? Cubbies this month are five wins back already. The Miami Marlins, Kelly, at 8-1. I mean, come on. Who saw this coming? They weren't even on the radar. Tigers

0: also perhaps not on anyone's radar, 7-2, along with the Phillies, one of the huge suspects at 7-2. And then you see a slew of teams with six wins, Cardinals, Rangers, both 6-3, Brewers, Dodgers, Royals, all 6-4. 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
1: Updated odds here over at DraftKings. 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Tigers plus 660. Rangers 12-1. Yankees 12-1. Brewers 12-1. Mariners 20-1. Man, the Cardinals are all the way down at 25-1.
0: Might you be interested to know what the Marlins pre-flop odds were?
1: Yes, I would.
0: Take a guess.
1: Let's go with...
0: Let's do a William Hill Caesars, and they're almost the same thing.
1: 50-1.
0: 75-1.
1: Okay.
0: At William Hill Caesars, 80-1 at Circa. Anybody who rolled with the Marlins right now at 8-1 so far in June.
1: Better chance of keeping this up, Marlins or Tigers?
0: Great question. I'd have to look at the schedule. I would have to look at the schedule here. My instinct was to say Tigers immediately, but I don't know.
1: This feels like a major or just any golf tournament that Scotty Scheffler's in, and he's like five shots back, where you're like, the Dodgers 6-4, bottom of this graphic, and second on the odds board, plus 425.
0: Tigers are a trio of games at Cleveland, then three at Houston, then three at home versus the White Sox, three at home versus the Yankees, four at home versus the Astros, then back to two in the Bronx. So Tigers sort of a good and bad. I can't really definitively say that schedule stands out either way. The Marlins, who beat the Diamondbacks 2-0 yesterday, and again, it just all of a sudden turned it on. A five-game winning streak, 8-9 now to begin the month. They conclude this month, I know we're not even halfway through, but the rest of their schedule this month, three at Pittsburgh, three at Philly, that's not easy, those six, that's three at home against the Giants, three at home against the Rangers, three on the road at St. Louis, followed by two at Coors. I'd say slight advantage Marlins on the schedule. What are the Marlins' current odds? What were they again?
1: They are 550.
0: Plus 550. So from 80 and 75-1 to plus 550. Yeah, I don't like that. They're still the Marlins, last I checked, right?
1: Yeah. Are you surprised the Phillies are as short as they are? Plus 250.
0: No, because if you look at that bunch of teams at the top there, they're clearly the most, with the exception of the Brewers and Dodgers, obviously, they're clearly the most universally recognized as being good.
1: And then Brewers must have a tough schedule because they're at 12-1. Phillies and Brewers, three game set starting today. So that will be huge for this market.
0: Worst starts to this particular month, by the way. It is not the Cubs, thankfully, although the Cubs are vying for it. The Cincinnati Reds. Remember our Red Legs back in March, April? Reds are 2-7 this month. Red Sox are 2-6.
1: Oh, Danny supplying me with the race to 10 wins odds, too.
0: Okay, race to 10 wins odds, where the Marlins are on the, not quite on the doorstep, but they're on the stoop. Let's put it that way.
1: Even money.
0: Even money.
1: Phillies plus 450. Tigers 7-1.
0: Oh, wait, this is way more interesting.
1: Yeah, right?
0: Okay.
1: This is.
0: Yeah.
1: Tigers 7-1. Just need three wins here. Dodgers, then a big drop. Dodgers 17-1.
0: Okay, so let's do that. Marlins at even money. Three game set at Pittsburgh this weekend. Do the next one? What's the next one?
1: So 2-3. Win 2-3 in Pittsburgh, and you're getting this one. Yeah. Right? Yeah.
0: Okay.
1: Phillies plus 450.
0: Phillies plus 450. I wasn't prepared for the best of 10. Pardon me.
1: And they have...
0: Give us a little fly here.
1: They have Brewers, I just said, right? Yeah, they have the Brewers.
0: Phillies and Brewers. So that's tough, right? So that kind of negates both of those clubs.
1: Man. And then Tigers 7-1.
0: Tigers 7-1, as you just mentioned, three at Cleveland. There's your play. That's got to be your play. Tigers, one, I get it. Marlins are at 8. They only need 2 wins. Tigers are at 7. They only need 3 wins. I'll take the Tigers at the Guardians at 7-1 versus the Marlins at the Pirates at even money. Are you kidding me?
1: Mm-hmm.
0: That's the play. And remember when we're getting those Tarek Skubal tweets yesterday. Tarek Skubal starts, his first start back is tomorrow. And folks were asking, hey, Skubal 30-1 Cy Young, is that worth a shot? And I said, absolutely it is, but recognize that what you're betting is for the Tigers to get back in the division race.
1: Right, right.
0: So that they so that they're incentivized to keep things intact. That's pretty interesting. 7-1 on the Tigers?
1: Dude, mm-hmm.
0: That's the play. There's the bet. I knew we'd get we didn't get one in the monthly market, yeah. But that's the bet here.
1: I like that. I like that.
0: And you said the Dodgers at 6 are 17-1? It's so interesting. It's just a race to 10.
1: Yeah, 17. Yep.
0: 7 seems so close and 6 seems so far.
1: Mm-hmm.
0: Yeah.
1: Yes, it is. Our residential Brit, Alex Blauer, is chiming in on the clotted cream conversation.
0: Oh, okay.
1: He says clotted cream is thick but delicious.
0: Thick but delicious. Mm-hmm. That does not appeal to me anymore. You did not get me into the clotted cream camp with that description.
1: Also, it wasn't very descriptive. I could figure that out by looking at it.
0: Thick but delicious sounds like it's describing something else.
1: Yeah, that's what I texted him back, yeah.
0: Dodgers, for those wondering, just getting, back to that.
1: Get all Alex's World Cup coverage at VSiN.com.
0: Oh,
1: right,
0: Alex,
1: Danny? He's writing regularly, right?
0: Yeah.
1: Every day? Three times a day? Three articles a day? Wow, that's insane.
0: How many times per article does Alex throw in the phrase, England hasn't won a World Cup since 1966?
1: I like to keep over-promising work here.
0: Yeah.
1: Alex is right. I have no idea how much. Not three times a day.
0: You should just make up expect at least four articles from him
1: every
0: day.
1: He's actually live on YouTube for every match of the World Cup. It's bizarre.
0: Dodgers, by the way, at 6-4 are at the White Sox for a three-game set if you're interested in the Dodgers at 17-1. I would go Tigers with that. You know how I feel about the Guardians. Mm-hmm.
1: Okay.
0: And Skubal's pitching tomorrow.
1: I mean, look, it's going to be a tight race with the Marlins, right? But 7-1, sure.
0: But 7-1, one win back, and you have Skubal pitching tomorrow, right?
1: Mm-hmm.
0: At the Guardians. Give me that. Give me that. Marlins are at the Pirates.
1: I wonder if Skeens goes.
0: Chris Felica has more and more World Cup bets next. Yes, he do. It's a numbers game at Visa, the Sports Betting Network.
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0: 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So many ways to take us in, and you just have to pick one of them. We appreciate that you do. It's Gil Alexander. That right there is Kelly Bidlin, my little buddy. Less than two bills, Kelly Bidlin. Is you stopping? Or
1: I mean, today. We'll see. Check with me on Monday.
0: You're not trying to lose more, right?
1: I don't know. I'm grinding, man. I'm doing my thing.
0: Oh, man. It's enough already. You look good.
1: I'm lifting. If some fat comes off, some fat comes off.
0: I hear you on that. Okay. Yeah.
1: That's the goal. Replace that fat with muscle.
0: Apologize. This is a great tweet. Shrek McPhee. Chris Velika standing by the way, to talk World Cup with us. He's got a play in every single game today and tomorrow.
1: Nice.
0: Looking forward to that here momentarily. And then Steve Fezzik. Fezzik Friday's coming up, including a blackjack brain twister. You got it pretty quick, though, right?
1: Yeah, relatively.
0: Yeah. Took me a sec. This is from Shrek McPhee. Did you see this? He says, I'm glad Texas Tech, he says, solved all of the Sorsby drama by posting a 20-minute video on non-biased info from their own leadership. Clown show. This could wreck college football for good. Did you see this 20-minute video they put out?
1: No.
0: It was like their AD, their president, their guy for, I don't know what the heck some of the titles were. It was like a Saturday Night Live skit.
1: Dude, I've also gone from caring a lot about this to it's become such a clown show that it's like, it's hard to follow. It's hard to understand all these sides.
0: What was amazing about it was exactly the conversation you and I had at the end of the Sia Najad segment earlier this week, which was you saying, very, very justifiably, you saying, you know, shouldn't Texas Tech do the right thing, basically, you were saying this, and I was like, they should, but they won't, because their college football, all they care about is money, right? And sure enough, that's the position they're taking, essentially, in a nutshell, is, hey, look, this was a legal process. We had nothing to do with it. So the judge said, okay, so we welcome, and we were very concerned about his mental health, right? They take that approach.
1: So I get the part I don't understand, and maybe Chris Velika can answer this as well as anybody.
0: Yes.
1: The part I don't understand, though, is because we've seen this in the past, right? If all the legal stuff clears up, and he was deemed ineligible by the NCAA originally, then anything that he plays in every game, every stat that's recorded through the season could be completely killed and wiped off the record books, right? Like, that's what I would think, which means you're putting your entire season and every single athlete that plays on that team, their season and futures in jeopardy, not just one kid.
0: I'm nodding quietly.
1: This is the part I don't understand.
0: Kelly, that's one of any number of things that people have come up with, which get right. That Todd was saying, we're off air, is like, why wouldn't a team just not show up or show up?
1: Yeah.
0: And I can't remember what his scenario was, but you can make a mockery of this so many ways. Chris Velika, if only we had somebody who watches college football or follows it closely. Chris Velika, the Bear from Fox Sports, joins us now, courtesy of the Progressive Guest Line. Before we get to his World Cup plays, maybe he would like to chime in on this travesty.
15: I borrowed Todd's idea this morning in a couple of hits that I've done, and I love it. I love the idea.
0: Which was what?
15: You know what? You get... Gambling's fine. We college players can bet. It's okay. The court said it's good. So you know what? East Texas, Abilene, New Mexico School of the whoever is playing Texas Tech. You know what? They don't have any NIL money. You know what, guys? Go out and bet whatever you can on Texas Tech minus 57 points. Texas Tech team total over. Go out and basically lay down and throw the game. You know what? We don't have any NIL, but you know what? We're going to go there. We're going to lose 100-0, and you guys are going to be able to make a ton of money on the game because of that. Yeah, make an utter, total, complete mockery of it because that's what Texas Tech is doing. If you need a 22-minute video to explain why a guy should be able to play, here's a spoiler alert. He probably shouldn't be playing. It's like these choose your own adventure. Remember the old choose your own adventure books? If you want to go down path B, go to page 72. If you want to get in the plane and fly to Italy, go to page 42. Like everything that they have done along the way in this PR campaign has been the exact opposite of what you should be doing. And the other thing that gets me too is we care about his well-being. We want to make it right, and he needs to be on the field. No, he doesn't. He needs to be on the field playing in order to actually care about him, to get him right and his mental health and anxiety and his gambling problem that he has. He's got to be on the field for you to be able to help him do that. Come on, man.
0: Hey, listen, Chris, you don't understand, because what I really gleaned above all from the video was Texas Tech is the paragon of dealing with this sort of crisis and this sort of issue. That was the other thing that like shone through for me, is how academic institutions in this country overrate their importance in the ecosystem. Yeah. It is just mind-numbing. Yes, Texas Tech, everybody looks to you for these matters. Oh, God, it was just vomitous.
15: And Joey McGuire is awesome. Met him. I've had him on my show. He's great, but it's like, I love the, and you know how you always like to do like the old truth serum thing? Yeah. Like if you give them truth serum out of there, if you give Joey McGuire and Kirby Hoke a truth serum here, what do they really think? Oh, by the way, speaking of overstating your importance in the universe, check out the Pablo Torre and the Adam Crafton Athletic deal about FIFA and how FIFA like is like selling LA on like, and we'll put LA on the map, and it's like unbelievable, like complete, like zero comprehension of what you really are in the universe. Hollywood, the Lakers, Dodgers, Tinseltown, but it's going to be the World Cup quarterfinal at SoFi. That's what's going to put LA on the map.
0: Thank God for FIFA. Wait till they find out about LA. Wow.
1: Well, and California tourism too.
0: Well, that's a good segue to the World Cup. How did you do yesterday, by the way, to start?
15: Losing day. I got in live on Mexico to win 2-0, which was good, but yeah, the higher scoring half, second half didn't work out. Mexico played for what? A half hour, a man up, and couldn't put another one in the second half. So we dropped that. And then my shots a goal prop last night with Dude Schultz was a loser because he got subbed, which was weird. Czechia pulled both he and Thomas Schick. They're two best offensive players. And when they were up 1-0, and wow, look at this. They didn't score the rest of the match, and they wind up losing 2-1. So yeah, it was a meh day. Nothing too bad, but well, long tourney.
0: Announcers pointed that out when Korea got the equalizer, and then when they got the go ahead, it's like, now what is Czechia going to do with those guys off the field? Yep. All right, today another doubleheader, day night doubleheader. Bosnia, Canada to start things off. USA, Paraguay tonight, and then tomorrow a quadruple header as we get off the as the tournament gets off in earnest, starting tomorrow with four games. Okay, let's do them in chronological order. Bosnia and Canada first.
15: I hear there's a lot of love for Bosnia double chance out there. I mean, I get it. Canada is shorthanded or so, but I went with Canada shot attempts over 13.5 at minus 105. I can Canada, while they don't have Davies and Jonathan Davis and Bambino, it might not be out, and Kyle Larin have been in that in form. This is going to be a team, I think. Bosnia is an older team, kind of defensive-minded. A lot of people thought this was going to be Italy, who Canada would be playing today, but it is not. I played the overshot attempt, 13.5 on Canada. I think you're going to see maybe not a lot of goals, but you could see a lot of just ridiculous long-distance shots that go wide and don't even go on target. Remember, it's not shots on goal. It's total shots. So over 13.5 shots for Canada was the way I played the afternoon game today.
0: I love when you do that little note at the end. Again, shot attempts. Not
1: a sog.
0: Shots on goal.
1: Not a sog.
0: Not a sog. That's right. Okay.
1: So it also, wait, just to clarify even further, Chris, so does that, what's a shot then? Just literally it being getting kicked toward the goal? Like, does it have to be saved
15: or
1: on target?
15: Header? Yeah, anything that is deemed as an attempt to put the ball on target.
1: Okay.
15: Whether it's a header or a shot, anything along those lines.
1: Now, it's on target.
0: Deemed. Right. So there is some subjectivity.
1: So is it like hockey where if the goalie goes outside of the target and makes the save, is that still a shot?
15: A gray area, I believe.
1: Okay.
15: I'm not 100% certain because there have been some issues. Jonathan Davis talked about that with some of the shot props in the NHL playoffs this year where they just haven't quite added up and they've gone back and made corrections to the box score as well.
0: Tonight, the United States of America in action against Paraguay.
1: Let's go.
0: Surely we win this one, right, Chris? Right?
15: Oh, clearly. Rocking chair. No sweat at all. No concern. Wrong.
0: Yeah.
15: I can see Paraguay really bunkering in here. They did not concede very much during qualifying. And I don't know if you've caught on to this the last couple of major competitions, but the U.S. scored 6 goals in 7 games, both in the World Cup and in Copa America, the last 2 competitions they've been in. Paraguay, I think this might be a game where they're trying to get a point out of it. They may be without Julio Enciso, their best and most creative offensive-minded player. So I can see Paraguay coming out, making it really difficult for the U.S. to score in the first half. Maybe we get a nil-nil. I'm going to play halftime draw. U.S. to win at plus 420 is how I looked at it. Because I do think the U.S. will have difficulty scoring early on. And I think finally in the second half, someone makes a play, someone creates that magical moment, and the U.S. does get all 3 points out of this. But I don't think it's going to be comfortable by any means.
0: Halftime draw, USA win, pays plus 420. I'll take that.
1: Yeah.
0: We'll take that.
1: I think I will, too.
0: As long as USA wins.
15: The handicap sounds good. Now all it's got to do is win, right?
0: That's all.
1: Easy
0: soccer part. Thing's always been easy for us. Quadruple header tomorrow. He's got to play on all of them. And then some futures in the World Cup from Chris Felica. More with him next on A Numbers Game.
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0: 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Ooh, you're all over that.
1: Let's go. Yeah, I just pulled up U.S. Open odds, which actually have begun to shift. Scottie Scheffler getting a little bit longer.
0: Yeah.
1: Plus 455.
0: Here we go.
1: Rory plus 940. John Rahm plus 1025. This is over at DraftKings. And then I thought this was curious at the beginning of the week. You have seen Bryson DeChambeau right behind John Rahm on most of these U.S. Open odds boards. He finally has plummeted. You can get him at 27-1 now.
0: Stringfellow Hawk on Twitter. Gil with the 90s Mad Cobra reference. You down like four flat tires, he tells me. Thank you, Stringfellow. I knew somebody would pick up on it. Kelly didn't.
1: No, I did not.
0: Flex.
1: I like the down like four flat tires, though.
0: Time to have. Matt Warrior 013, brace yourself for multiple "my girlfriend is just like clotted cream" tweets. That's right. After Alex Blowers, our resident Brit, said that the clotted cream is thick and delicious. Bill Walsh says, just so there's no confusion, clotted cream, thick and delicious. Delicious Gil's neighbor, just thick.
1: Yeah. I wasn't going to say.
0: Patrick Kelly, I heard Gil's enthusiasm about tigers and clotted cream and could only think Fezzik. Go. The old right angle sports routine. Chris Felica joins us for a second segment. We got to get to Chris because he's got a bunch more plays. Four tomorrow. There's four matches in the World Cup tomorrow. Quadruple header. He has a play at each, and he's got some futures. Chris, welcome back. By the way, you can follow Chris at Chris Felica, F-A-L-L-I-C-A, on the old Twitter machine. You may know him as the Bear at Fox Sports. Chris, tomorrow, quadruple header. Let's start with Kotter in Switzerland.
15: All right, I'll just rip through them here if you don't mind.
0: Please.
15: You can yell at me and cut me off if need be. But yeah, this is kind of like a square to the square, obvious type of play. Brim Mbolo would score anytime for Switzerland, -105. He's their best player. He's their best goal scorer. He scored a couple times in the World Cup. Led them in goal scoring in the qualifiers of the World Cup. I think they thought Dan Ndoye would be their leading goal scorer, but he has not really produced many goals on the international level. So I played Breland Bolo at minus 105 to score any time. And you can get him at around plus 225 or so still to lead Switzerland in goals for the tournament. So that might be something to look at as well. The second game, Brazil-Morocco. I play both teams to score here. Morocco, they do have a couple of injuries now. Abda Ezeghouli, I believe is how you say his name. He's out with a knee injury, but they still do have Brahim Diaz. Yeah, Ayub Kalakabahi as well is someone who is a really young, good attacking player. They've kind of went from more of a defense. I think Paul Carr has talked about this as well, how they've kind of changed their focus now from going from defense and being more attacking. So they have a bunch of guys who can score goals, and I think they will, because Brazil, I don't think this is a great Brazil team at all. Despite having Gabriel on defense, in the middle of their defense, along with him and Marquinhos and Alisson Becker in goal, they still conceded in every single one of their final five friendlies going into the World Cup. The midfield, I think, is old. Obviously, with Rafinha and Vini Jr., they should score goals. So I played both teams to score the yes there, minus 105. I think you're going to get a situation here where both teams go for it, because the winner of this group, I think, gets a big, big advantage on staying on the right side of the bracket. So I think we're going to get goals here, both teams to score. Haiti-Scotland, on the other hand, probably won't be one of the more exciting. I shouldn't say that. It might be exciting. It'd be entertaining. I played Haiti under 3.5 corners here at minus 136. If Haiti were to get a result here in the competition, you'd have to think it would be against Scotland. And they're not a very deep team. They're not the most skilled team or the best team. So while they're fresh, while they're healthy against the other, like the team that's third in the group, you would think that they would get it here. But the way Haiti play, it's kind of defend and counter. So they're not going to have very much of the ball. They're not going to have very many good scoring chances. The Scotland defense should not be under much pressure in a situation where kind of put the ball out of bounds behind the goal and concede many corners. So under 3.5 corners is what I'm looking at there. And then the final game, which I know everyone will be up at midnight Eastern tomorrow into the wee hours watching Turkey and Australia. Australia, another team that likes to kind of pack it in, play down low, not allow a lot of scoring opportunities. It can be difficult to break through, but I think rather than try and pass through it, I think the best way to try and get through it is just put the ball on goal, take shots, maybe get a rebound, loose ball, catch someone out of position that way, and I think that leads to Kenny Yildiz to have a shot prop over 2.5 at plus 115. He's for those who follow Serie A, he's Juventus's best player, so I would expect him to be a vital cog tomorrow night in trying to get Turkey at the 3 points that they probably should walk out with. I did think of a couple of other ways to play this. I thought over 3.5 cards might be a way to go here. For those who remember Turkey in Euros a couple of years ago, very chippy, scrappy team. There were a lot of cards in their matches. I just don't know if right out of the gate against Australia that will happen. So I'll opt for the Yildiz prop to be my top play here.
0: All right, and if anybody missed any of those, we will repeat them by the end of the show, all of Chris's plays today and tomorrow. By the way, Haiti and Scotland, once again, traditional rivalry. Those two sides can't stand each other. All right, and if you thought Chris was done with World Cup futures, you would be mistaken. The floor is yours. Yeah. What do you have here?
15: No, and this is these should still be up because none of these teams have played or none of their groups have played yet. So, in getting back to the kind of that you're talking about, the Splash Survivor, I think there were two auto uses in Survivor. They were Austria and Uruguay in the group stages to use. And I'll explain as I go through here. Switzerland to advance further than Austria, big, big price. Both are going to get out of their group. And yet, and the thing with these bets are, if they go to the same, if they advance to the same round and get eliminated the same round, it's no action, refund. So that's why I'm a little more apt to lay a big number here.
1: Yeah.
15: But Austria should likely finish second in their group, which means they are going to play Spain in the first round. That they're drawn dead right there.
0: Not good.
15: So Austria is not going to get to the round of 16. Switzerland will get to the knockout round, have a chance to get to the round of 16. So I'll lay the big number there. Same thing with Uruguay. Uruguay will likely finish second in their group, which means they're going to play Argentina in the round of 32. That you're not going to use Uruguay there again. And Colombia to advance for that. Colombia is a team that could advance. They'll probably finish second in their group to Portugal and give them the path to move on through. So at the minimum, it's going to be no action. You're going to get your money back. And then the other one is Belgium to advance further than Norway. Norway, a lot of love. But I think there's a path where they finish third in that group behind France and Senegal, and they get a really, really difficult first round match depending on where they ultimately land. Belgium are going to win that group. They will have a very, very favorable draw to get to the quarterfinal. So Belgium to advance further than Norway. -145. As much difficulty as Argentina have had scoring, they are still a pain in the you-know-what to score upon. Kind of a grizzled veteran defense. So I played Argentina to win their group without conceding or advance without conceding at 6-1. And then Curacao, bottom feeder in the Germany, Ivory Coast, Ecuador group. I don't think they're going to get a single point out of that. I think Spain should roar through their group, collect all 9 points, and then Iraq. I can't see them getting a result either. So those bottom four were available on DraftKings. The other three, you probably have to look around a little bit.
0: Interesting point for Survivor players about the auto advance out of the group stage for both Austria and Uruguay. Did you end up entering, or are you banned in Connecticut from doing so?
15: I am banned from entering in Connecticut, but I made the drive to Massachusetts, where Massachusetts can't play college related splash, but you can do other things. Connecticut, you can't enter anything. But I drove to Massachusetts, entered, and then made my picks when I came back into Connecticut yesterday.
0: That's awesome.
15: I got a couple combinations, Uruguay and Austria on all of them, and then a combination of Egypt, Bosnia, Norway, Czechia, USA on the others.
0: Chris, you're talking to the two guys where we're clearly the two guys to beat. So.
1: Maybe we'll see you at the finish line.
0: Maybe we'll see you.
1: If you get there.
15: Yeah, I hope so. I hope I make it.
0: Meet you at the quarterback. Thank you, Chris. Appreciate it.
15: Very good.
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8: I don't know where that Allie Marks line came from, but well done.
7: You know, she's a doctor.
8: I had to go Google her. 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
7: Exactly. It's exactly what my mom would say. You know, Gilly, she's a doctor. It's just one of the great revelations of the day yesterday for me. Here are my World Cup bets. And yes, let me just explain to you. We all should have a friend like Joe Pita, who casually texted me yesterday the exact final scores of both games before both games. I'm going to go 2-0, Gil, on Mexico, and then the 2-1 over South Korea. So it was a monster day just because I have Joe as a friend. By the way, I had other stuff that I did on my own. I had Mexico first half yesterday, might as have a goal. I had Korea outright.
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7: No,
8: watch out.
7: No, and this is the reason, and it's literally, like, can I tell you, this is the thing about sports betting. It needs to be said, right? I can slave over 100 tennis matches to try to grind out a profit.
9: Yep.
7: I can have well-conceived futures like the Spurs at 19-1 made on Christmas Day, only perhaps, right, to end in heartbreak. Will Hill can tell you about heartbreaking futures, right? Or literally 5 minutes before a game, you can be like, let me try this exact score.
9: That's how it goes. Just,
7: that's how sports betting is. Here's what I have. Morocco to beat Brazil tomorrow, +458. We'll get to our survivor plays. Let's just put it this way. Kelly and I are sharing two. The only thing we have in common on both is Morocco. So Morocco better get it done, if not against Brazil, than Haiti and Scotland, which is why we've got Morocco getting through. But I have them +458. versus Brazil tomorrow. That is based on all the love given on this show by all of our soccer experts.
8: Yeah, survivor-wise, we'd take a draw, but I'll be rooting for that W.
7: Yeah. USA stage of elimination. I love the Paul Carr line. USA stage of elimination. Par is the round of 16. I say exactly the round of 16 at 3-1.
8: I like it.
7: Can't be earlier, can't be later. Group C exacta. 0-1-2. 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And Group J, kills me these letters.
8: I know, right?
7: Group J exacta, Argentina, Austria, 0-1-2, plus 140. Golden Boot, Mikel Oyarzabal at 11-1. And then the FIFA Young Player Award, I couldn't believe this price, Lamine Yamal of España, plus 155. You, sir.
8: If old Yorathabal wins, the books are going to be hurting.
7: Feels like it.
8: Yeah, that is. I feel like almost everybody we've heard talk World Cup has brought that one up. I was listening to a podcast a couple days ago with one of the guys from The Ringer. And he brought it up like around that price, and he was like, he could not believe it. It had plummeted to that number. He was like, this opened at like 45. Yeah. Like, what?
7: Yeah.
8: Like, yeah, everybody's been betting it. Okay, futures for me, France to win the World Cup, 5-1, France to reach quarters, minus 125, Portugal to reach the quarters, plus 125, Belgium to reach the quarters, 2-1, Norway to reach the quarterfinals, plus 235, group bets, Morocco to win group C, 4-1, Belgium to win group G, minus 238, Colombia to win group K, plus 260, Curaçao, lowest scoring team with Felica there, plus 650. Converted penalty kicks over 55.
7: Love it.
8: Can't wait to root on every penalty kick. Which also means I'm going to be yelling at anybody who misses one. Erling Haaland over 3.5 goals. My guy. The Josh Allen of soccer.
7: More accurately, you're going to be rooting for all these games to get to penalty kicks, which is going to be the annoying guy.
8: Well,
7: that's it.
8: I'm thinking about the guy, though. So, like, you know, when the guy gets tripped up in the box and everybody's like, oh, no, it's a penalty kick. It shouldn't be a penalty kick. I'll first be rooting for the ref to rule it a penalty kick. And then if that guy goes to the spot and misses, I'm going to be yelling at him.
7: You're going to be the guy in the sports book or the bars that's yelling, park the bus, over and over at these teams. Just get to penalty kicks. Again, over 55, we sort of, with Paul Carr, did the math on this. If you had five matches get to penalty kicks,
8: mm-hmm.
7: The conversion rate, he said, is just shy of 4 of 5. But let's just, for easy math, say 4 of 5. You would be at 40 already at that point. 40 yep. made. So that's what you're really rooting for, 5 of those. Much more interesting than all of that, though, is Survivor, which it's not football-level obsession, but I can see it getting there as this goes on. The task in the Splash Sports, the VSiN Splash Sports Survivor Contest, to get 4 through the group stage. South Korea, Morocco, USA, and Senegal, for me, was the one I created. We're sharing them, though. These are both of ours. And the South Korea victory last night over Czechia is a hell of a start.
8: Hell yeah, it is.
7: So there you go.
8: I just like that we did do this as, like, what would our mock entries be before Gil and I decided to enter it.
7: That's right.
8: And then we did, once we decided to enter it, we did so much extra work.
7: Yes.
8: That we ended up just being like, let's just put the two things in that we made mocks for.
7: And by extra work, we mean no work at all.
8: Yeah, we just used the two we came up with.
7: Mm-hmm. All right, you and the one you came up with?
8: Morocco, Uruguay, Norway, Croatia.
7: All right, Uruguay was one of Felica's auto
8: Mm-hmm.
7: advances in Survivor.
8: That they were.
7: Okay.
8: Does sound like very, very good chance we could get them in Argentina in that first knockout round, which would be huge. Huge rivalry right away. That's where, like, the new format, man, you do get some, like, there's some downsides, there's some upsides, too, because you could get some much bigger matchups earlier in the knockout stages than you would usually.
7: So when we get, let's assume, you know what they say about assuming, but let's assume we get to the, we get our two entries through, and when we have a round of 32 selections to make, or let's say we only get one entry through, all right, let's say we get 7 of 8, only one entry gets through. How are you, let's say you and I have a dispute, you like one side, I like another one, how are we going to settle this, a bare knuckles, I don't want to do bare fisted boxing with you, because you'll poke my eye out, I know how you play.
8: Why don't we just, we'll do it like old Game of Thrones style. We'll get champions. Mm. I get Chris Foster. Is he the number one draft pick back there, Danny? I get Chris Foster. You can draft someone from the crew to fight in your place.
10: Oh.
8: Because we can't have messed up faces. We have to get on TV, you know?
10: Who do I think would be feisty enough to take down Chris Foster? Lair Bear.
8: Yeah, I would go Larry.
10: Lair Bear. You're my guy.
8: No, let's put it this way. There's no way Larry fights clean. He fights dirty for sure.
10: Why'd you get the first pick?
8: He's going to bite kneecaps. He's going to do anything.
10: That's my guy. Let's go Larry. World Cup, Kelly asked each of our soccer experts on this show, would you ask him? He said, hey, of all those picks you had.
8: Yeah. What's your favorite single? The one question that everybody asks anybody who handicaps a sport you're unfamiliar with. Okay, cool. I see you got a lot of bets. What's your favorite single bet?
10: I thought the interesting part about this is it took them 2.5 seconds to get back to you.
8: Yeah, Dallin Cuff took like 40 minutes, and he was like by far the slowest one.
10: Hmm. All right, Paul Carr's favorite of all of his, Colombia, to win Group K, plus 250.
8: Paul Carr, who's, I think safe to say, Danny, his schedule will be TBD with us through the World Cup as he is working maybe the hardest, probably the hardest. Of all four of these guys. But I'm going to, as you go through these, I'll give everybody's schedules for the show.
10: Oh, that's fun. Refresher on Paul Carr's Colombia pick to win Group K at plus 250. That is the group with Uzbekistan, not a threat. Democratic Republic of Congo.
8: I did the same thing yesterday.
10: The Democratic Republic of Congo and Portugal. Portugal is obviously the side that they would have to overcome here to win Group K at plus 250. Chris Velika, by the way, Portugal is the minus 215 favorite, followed by Colombia at plus 240 in Group K. Congo 14-1, Uzbekistan 35-1 if you're scoring at home. Chris Velika's favorite play of all of his, over 4.5 penalty shootouts. So this is the cousin of your...
8: Right.
10: Over 55 made penalty kicks.
8: Yeah, this is me tailing Felica and going a slightly different direction.
10: It's like what Fezzik does. He goes, I take your bet and I make it better.
8: Yeah.
10: He's called the great aggregator for a reason. It's like Quincy Jones. He goes, we take Michael and we raise Michael up. Talking about the Thriller album. Drew Dinsick.
8: Chris will be on with us still on Friday's normally scheduled time, and then we will be adding another day for Felica. He'll be on with us twice a week during the World Cup.
10: Oh, Drew Dinsick, Argentina to reach the final, plus 440.
8: Dinsick in his normal time slot. Tuesdays, he gets two segments.
10: I love that you're serious about the schedules.
8: And
10: this is fun. Dallin Cuff, Turkey to win Group D.
8: Hates America. Dallin Cuff, who clearly hates America.
10: What's his schedule?
8: Mondays. He will be joining us every Monday here through the World Cup.
10: Clearly hates America. USA, the short shot to win Group D, plus 140, followed by Turkey at plus 175. Paraguay and Australia bringing up the rear.
8: Okay.
10: NBA Finals. Series player props. Let's take a look at those. And then Steve Fezzik for Fezzik Fridays on the other side with a blackjack brain teaser, among other stuff. Coming up on A Numbers Game at Visa and the Sports Betting Network.
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1: A power line is more than a power line. 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NV Energy. 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
6: Hello.
5: Producer number 9. So much more than a producer. We get tweets beating the book. This is from Nicholas Griggs, who asks me, do you like Rakhamova today? Kamila Rakhamova plus 370. So I haven't released any grass court tennis this week. I'm betting them on my own, but I'm sort of like just waiting for the numbers to manifest and just seeing what's going on with the numbers. So far, so good, by the way. Kind of sorry I haven't released them, but so far, so good. And today, I would have been 2-1. I would have lost on Tatiana Maria as a huge dog against Rybakina, but I would have won on Rakhamova and I would have won on Raducanu. Now, because the rain has happened in this tournament, those two ladies just played their matches. They are now going to play each other on the same day.
6: Oh, my gosh. Tennis doubleheaders.
5: Yeah. So just based on that alone, I wouldn't necessarily go. But no, the answer to your question is, Nicholas Griggs, plus 370 is way too big of a dog. I get your point. But Raducanu's grass numbers are better. So I wouldn't play it. And also because it's a doubleheader tennis match, I wouldn't touch it. Will he be betting? Gil, how nice is this? Will he be betting? Gil, I call this playlist Carolina Wedding Seasoning. Felt like this would get you in the mood to party at a wedding while also enjoying some local North Carolina greats. Editor's Choice, Umphrey's McGee, Can't Rock My Dream Face. He made a whole Apple Music Carolina Wedding Seasoning playlist.
6: Wow.
5: Thank you, Willie B. Benton. I appreciate that. That's very nice of you.
6: Very nice. Maybe we can help him out with a cover for the album. I think we can.
5: But you don't like his cover? You don't like his artwork? His album artwork?
6: Sorry, but I like ours better.
5: DJ Jams. Morning, gents. I often get DraftKings / FanDuel free bets, quote-unquote, $25 to $100, where if I lose, I get bonus bets back. I usually throw them on lottery parlays. Newsflash, my way is not working. Can you ask Fezzik the best way to actually use these offers? Thanks. Listen. You have the right idea where, like, plus money, I just wouldn't do the parlays. But we'll ask Fezzik what he would do. I would take dogs, though.
6: Yeah,
5: straight dogs.
6: I can relate, though, because it is something, you know, we used to get a lot of these questions, right, when we were 7-8 years ago and all the books were popping up and they were giving all these great offers and promos and everything. And we would always say, hey, we can't, like, we can try to help you, but we're not really presented with the same opportunities / issues, right?
5: Yeah.
6: Now, MGM, Caesars have done a much better job recently of giving these things. I only chuckle because I can relate to this because there will be things like I open up my MGM app and it's like, wow, 25% profit boost up to $100 on a World Cup match. Like, I'm gonna use this.
5: Yeah.
6: It's just hilarious because, like, what, I don't know. Would I, it's only $100. Would I bet $100 otherwise? Random World Cup match without a 25% profit boost? No, I probably wouldn't, Gil. I wouldn't. It's great marketing by the sports books.
5: It's all marketing. Let's talk about player props in the NBA finals. We've checked back in with this periodically during the conference final series and also during the NBA finals. Now we are obviously through four games. We don't know if there's going to be 5, 6, or 7 games played. So these could be one-game bets, a one-game horizon, in other words, 2 or 3 games, mm-hmm. depending on how the Spurs do starting tomorrow night in San Antonio, where they try to keep the series alive in game 5, down 3-1.
6: Which makes it a really fun, like, another fun time to check in on.
5: Totally agree.
6: Because
5: totally
6: it could be agree. One game or it could be three.
5: Let's give an example of that. Let's talk about total points. Now, Jalen Brunson has 118 total points. Victor Wembanyama has 111, through five through four.

0: or games, pardon me. OG Anunoby, perhaps the MVP, has 95. Now, here's the deal. Look at the odds. So Wembanyama is 7 points down on Brunson, trails Brunson by 7. Anunoby trails Brunson by 23. Now, the odds reflect that, but they also reflect this sort of, we don't know if there's one more game, two more games, or three more games. Because if you knew there were going to be three more games, right, Brunson would, I don't know if he would be this big of a favorite. Maybe he would be. I could be wrong
1: I
0: about
1: think
0: that.
1: These would be about the same. Yeah. I was thinking the same thing.
0: On points, maybe it would be the same. Maybe it would be the same.
1: And like, not a bet here for me, Gil, if I had to, though, it would be lay the 215 with Brunson.
0: You know, she's a doctor.
1: Oh, that's funny. Man.
0: Brunson minus 215?
1: If I had to. Okay. It would not be a bet, but... Yeah.
0: Well, and then there's then some people might say, right, well, if the Spurs are to come back, it's going to be because Victor goes crazy.
1: Mm-hmm.
0: So maybe there is a case to be made for the plus 170 if you have Spurs conviction.
1: Mm-hmm.
0: How about total made threes? This one is, of course, much more volatile. OG Anunoby currently, through four games, has the most made threes, got 15 of them. Devin Vassell of the Spurs has 12 made threes. Julian Champagny has 11 made threes. Thus far, Jalen Brunson has 10 made threes. Victor Wembanyama has 8 made threes. You aware that he's 7'5 and he's got 8 made threes?
1: That's crazy, dude.
0: We just sort of like, you know, pass that off like it's a normal thing. So OG is minus 475. Like, he's a monster favorite. Now, this what I was saying earlier, really applies more to this. If you knew we had three games left as opposed to one, there's no chance you lay minus 475. But if you think there's one game left and that the Spurs right. are cooked, maybe you could get closer to that number. Maybe you'd be like, oh, I will lay that.
1: Yeah, yeah. If this is, if you like the Knicks
0: yes.
1: tomorrow night, you're either betting OG Anunoby in this market or you're not making a bet at all.
0: Correct.
1: If you like the Spurs tomorrow night.
0: Oh, you're absolutely taking a shot on Champagny, I would say, at 15-1.
1: Yeah, Vassell, Champagny, yeah, you're probably right. I would go Champagny, too, just because the difference in the odds there with him only being one back. But, yeah, you can definitely make a case for these longer shots with Vassell and Champagny if you like the Spurs to extend the series.
0: And that's what makes these kinds of bets so so cool, because you just don't know. You just don't know how many games left we're going to have left. 1, 2, or 3 with the Knicks up 3-1. Let's take a look at another market here.
1: Go rebounds. We're actually, I would have a bet.
0: So rebounds, Cat actually leads Wembanyama by 1, 43-42. Josh Hart, so close behind him at 38. Remember, he had the 15-rebound game in game number 1. And if you look at the odds here, Wembanyama, a tick of a favorite, 1 rebound trailing Cat. Wembanyama's a tick of a favorite, minus 115 versus plus 105. Hart, who is 5 rebounds down from Karl-Anthony Towns, is 25-1. And you say you would have a bet here.
1: Now, I'm going to guess that if you liked Josh Hart here, you probably already had a Josh Hart to lead the series in rebounds ticket from before the series. But I think he's interesting, right? This is another one. If it's one game, it's a lot to ask. I think you should be getting longer odds than 25-1 on Josh
0: Hart. Correct.
1: But like, I also don't hate it. I don't hate it. I don't really know how is Cat 1 rebound? He's 1 rebound above Victor Wembanyama, and I'm getting plus money on him. That would be my bet. I don't care if it ends. I don't care if it ends tomorrow night. I don't care if it goes 3 more games. I think that is still the better bet.
0: I'm actually not drawn to this one as much as I was the three pointers made.
1: Look, this is
0: I would follow my Spurs conviction. I would go Julian Champagny at 15-1.
1: I liked that one there, too. But this is Karl-Anthony Towns over the past couple rounds has been the more consistent rebounder. I think Mitchell Robinson's having issues playing playing regular minutes on the court. The one thing, look, the Cat issue, and this is a Knicks issue, too, overall, is if we continue to see tomorrow night, and then if there are more games, what we saw early in game 4, which has been a problem for Cat at many points in his career, foul trouble. He likes to swipe and use his hands a lot on defense and a little bit out of control sometimes. If he can get in foul trouble, then you're probably dead in markets like this. Because as you saw also in game 4, even if they're up 27 points, Wemby's still going to play 44 minutes for whatever reason. But overall, I mean, Karl-Anthony Towns, 10 rebounds, 8 rebounds, 13, 12 in this series. He's had a more consistent rebounding series, more consistent rebounding playoffs overall than Victor Wembanyama. So at a dog price, a one up, that would be the only place I could look.
0: You see the last 2 minutes report from the NBA yesterday?
1: Sure did, buddy.
0: Interesting choice of wording, says Brett Siegel from the NBA on the Castle Hart play with just over a minute left. Hart impedes Castle on his drive as Castle is incorrectly called for committing an out-of-bounds violation. I mentioned that in the recap yesterday. Brett Siegel says this quote-unquote impedes implies there was a foul, but they don't say it in the last two-minute report. Finally, total assists.
1: Oh, Zach texting in live to the show, and this is a great point. I would assume any of these that are tied, dead heat rules would apply.
0: Yes. Thank you, Zach. Our buddy Zach Cohen. Total assists, De'Aaron Fox has 25. Josh Hart has 21. Brunson has 20. Stephon Castle has 17. De'Aaron Fox with the five-assist lead is at minus 340. That one is properly priced. He should be minus 340. But again, you don't know. One game, two games, three games, it still applies.
1: Okay, so this one's maybe the most fun one to me, Gil, because I think there is big-time chances that we see less De'Aaron Fox and less De'Aaron Fox in big-time moments. So if this series gets extended, yeah, you could talk. I think that Brunson price is jumping out to me.
0: Hey, Spurs, if you're going to go down, can you do it with Harper on the court?
1: Yes, please, God.
0: Hey, Steve Fezzik. On the other side, Fezzik Fridays. It's a numbers game at VEASAN, the Sports Betting Network.
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0: Hour number three of a numbers game at VSiN, the sports betting network, VSiN.com, Game Plus, iHeartRadio, YouTube TV, and of course, SiriusXM channel 158. Gil Alexander, Kelly's behind the glass because Fez is about to join us here. Update on the RBC Canadian Open in the second round. We have a four-way tie atop the leaderboard at 8-under. Brooks Koepka at 8-under par in that group of four atop the board. Also in that group of four, and this is incredible, you have Ryan Fox, who won this last year. He's also at 8-under. Both Koepka and Fox are through 16 in this second round. Then you have Haotong Lee also at 8-under, and Ben James is at 8-under. And if you're like, Ben James, who that is? Ben James is making his pro debut after excelling at the University of Virginia. So that would be an unbelievable story if Ben James can continue this throughout the weekend and perhaps compete, dare I say, nay, win his first ever pro tour. Long way from that, but he's in there with Koepka, Fox, and Lee right now at the RBC. We had tweets to be in the book. I just want to read this one because it's very nice here before we get to Fez. This is from Darren Frazier, who says, Unscripted with Crackman on Thursdays and Fridays with Fezzik, hosted by the incredible Gil Alexander and the amazing producer number nine, Kelly Bidlin. Kelly got amazing. I mean, could there, and I only got incredible. I just want to point that out. It may be incredible and amazing or both great. I don't know. I mean, could there be two better days leading into the weekend? Best days on radio. Let's go. Let's do it. 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
0: Starring the only back-to-back winner of the Hilton Super Contest, Stevie Fezzik. 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
24: I'm leading with good news here.
0: Oh,
24: I was almost late because I just met him, young man, for the first time, and his lovely bride-to-be, Carter and Savannah.
0: Hey, Carter and Savannah.
24: Is getting married today. They're going to the little white chapel. They're in Circa. And this is the beauty.
0: How old are Carter and Savannah, would you say?
24: I would say 26.
0: Wow.
24: All right? They've known each other for 5 years. Just asked for a photo. Just had a great time talking to a great young couple. And so if anyone knows them, take care of them back in Savannah. They're just starting their lives. But the beauty of living in Vegas is that more than any other city, just when you're out and about, we have so many tourists coming into town, whether you be at Circa or whether you're at Caesars or at the Wynn, and if you just talk to people, you get just great stories and great people you get to meet.
0: Kelly just asked me in my ear, why aren't you officiating the wedding? Do you do such things?
24: Officiating?
0: Yeah. No, it's not your thing.
24: Do I throw a flag? Maybe if it's Greg Peterson, Gil and I will go over there and see what we can concoct.
0: Now that I would go attend for sure. Yes. Wait, Carter and Savannah, let me get this straight. They're on their way to the chapel here at some point today, but they asked to take a picture with you.
24: Yes,
0: beforehand.
24: It's Carter from Savannah. I did not catch his
0: Carter
24: wife's name.
0: From Savannah.
24: Yes. Well, such a nice couple. And he, he works for a restaurant. She works for a hospital. It's just get to know people.
0: Two.
24: It's fantastic.
0: Good for those two.
24: Yeah.
0: All right. So let me just say this before you do anything else. Before the show today, because Crack is unscripted. Fez is let's just say he knows where he wants to go and sort of lets us know where he wants to go.
24: Flexible Gil, it's your show.
0: Well, no, I know, but you hit, let's put it this way. You're the Curb Your Enthusiasm outline guy, like Larry David. There was no script. Ooh. He goes, but I know where I want to go with these scenes. So you're kind of like that. But one of the things you did this morning, which took me out of my show prep brain thing, which, by the way, you know, do a little show prep every day. You gave a blackjack, what would you call it, brain teaser?
24: Yes, full attribution.
0: Yes.
24: I was asked this at Huntington Press, that's Anthony Curtis, Las Vegas Advisors Company.
0: Huntington Press.
24: My son's doing an internship there, and the great James Grosjean, who wrote Beyond Counting, yes. he and Richard Munchkin and Bradley Hamilton, like a couple other guys, Anthony Curtis, are like the best blackjack players in the world. And I said, give us a question. And this is such a cool question. And the question is, what is the maximum number of cards, it's not a trick question, that the dealer can roll out and make a 21 with?
0: What is the maximum number of cards that a dealer can roll out and make 21 with?
24: Yes.
0: Okay. And so the first thing I thought of was, well, it depends on the number of decks, first of all.
24: Great question. Absolutely. Because if it's single deck, there's only four aces. Right. We're going to assume six decks.
0: Okay.
24: Yes.
0: Six decks. Okay, we'd like to give the answer now. You want people to have some time.
24: No, I'm going
0: to
24: give them a little time. And also, okay. and bonus points to everyone out there that says, Fez, I need to know whether the dealer hits soft 17 or not. Absolutely. If you don't ask how many decks there are or what the rules are, you cannot answer the question. However, I did say what's the maximum they could have. So you could have said, obviously, we're going to play four more decks, so we have lots of aces. And the dealer's going to hit soft 17. The dealer's not going to stop.
0: I know that detail, too.
24: Got right. It. I'll give you those two details. And we need those details just to get to the maximum number of cards. So you have 5 seconds to write down your answer. If you haven't calculated yet, you got to just guess.
0: And
24: 3, 2, 1, close it. So the answer is 13.
0: All right, walk us through it.
24: Okay, so, and it's very easy to solve if you're just like a sharp second grader, no problem solving.
0: Okay, stop with the sharp set here. This is where you start to run amok.
24: Here's where you go. Well, okay. You obviously want to use up ones. You don't want to use up five. You want to use small cards. So seven aces. Boom, boom, boom, boom. You have seven aces. Now you're at seven. The horse at soft 17. They're not going to stop because we don't stop at soft 17. Now we got a problem. If we hit one more ace, the dealer stops on 18, okay?
0: Right.
24: So they have to hit with the five. So we've got seven.
0: Flesh it out. Also, a two doesn't work.
24: A three doesn't work. A four doesn't work.
0: And a four doesn't work.
24: Because they'd make 18, excellent, 18 right. to 21. It has to be a five to keep going. So now we got seven aces. Now we got a five. And now the dealer's got 12, okay?
0: Mm-hmm.
24: Boom. Here come the aces again. Ace, ace, ace, ace. Four more aces, all right? We had seven before. Now we got four more. We used 11 aces. The dealer's now at 16. One more ace, and the dealer's going to stop. So now that we got to.
0: Because at that point, it is not a soft 17.
24: It's a hard 17. So, boom, the dealer has to hit with a 5 again to get to 21. So you use two 5s, used 11 aces. You're at 21. It's 13 cards. And what's interesting, if you ask AI, I'm always telling my son, AI can be really stupid. It cannot solve this. It just short circuits.
0: Seven aces, a five, four more aces, and a five is the correct answer. 13 total cards.
24: It seems impossible that a dealer could turn over 12 cards and not be done. But you can have a 12-card 16, and then you go to 21.
0: Yeah.
24: How does that help us?
0: How does it help? No, it just gets our brain going in the morning.
24: It's one of those sort of questions. It's like that Wall Street could ask you. You know, they have, like, the quants, and they come in for the interviews. And these are the sort of questions. If you can answer questions like this, all of a sudden, you can find advantage betting spots in sports betting that have similar type of logic.
0: I think it's awesome to, like, get your brain going with stuff like that. I'll push back again. First of all, a sharp second grader should not know the answer to that because you shouldn't be playing blackjack if you're in second grade. Let's start with that.
24: Well, you can practice.
0: You can practice.
24: Yes.
0: Yeah, we talk about practice. Yes. You want practice. I love that. Do you have other ones like that you throw at your son?
24: Oh, my favorite, because the World Series of Poker's in town, and I don't know if Crack is listening. He'll love this question. So you've got your two hole cards. You've seen the flop, the turn, and the river, okay? And a man declares, I've got three jacks. I have the nuts, okay?
0: He declares this.
24: He says, and he does indeed have three jacks, and he says, I have the nuts.
0: Does he say, I do declare?
24: Like Charles Chip back to Savannah, back to the South. Mm-hmm. Is he correct when he says he has the nuts? Are Trip Jacks ever the nuts? And if not, what is the worst hand you can have after the river that you indeed do have the nuts? And I will provide the answer. Mm-hmm. Okay. What do you think? Do you think Trip Jacks is ever the nuts?
0: No. By you asking, I'm going to say no.
24: Spot on. Yeah. So here's the thing. If the board, the community cards, 2, 3, then the next card has to be a 7. Because if the next card's a 6, you can make a straight with a 4 or 5. So it has to go 2, 3, 7, 8. And then if it's a jack, oh, someone could have a 9, 10. They could make a straight. So the run out has to be 2, 3, 7, 8, queen. Can't make a straight. Say no flushes are possibly out there. But on that board, pocket queens would make trip queens, which would indeed be the nuts. The worst possible poker hand you can possibly have that and have the nuts is trip queens.
0: You would be a fun dad in this regard, like giving brain teasers to your son with through actual practical things like blackjack and poker.
24: I do it all the time with my son.
0: Yeah.
24: Yeah.
0: Does the wife frown upon this or does she encourage?
24: She does not participate, but she encourages. And what I marvel...
0: Does she say, Stevie? I'm assuming she calls you Stevie. Does she say, Stevie, maybe give him another example outside of the betting world?
24: Outside of the math world, outside of the sports and gambling world. But the problem is, if you had like a Venn diagram...
0: Yes, we like the Venns.
24: I have very small circles. I don't know much about the Sopranos. I don't know much about like other things. So I tend to like focus on certain, you know, things I spend a lot of time with.
0: By the way, Venn diagram. Who's that? Was it named after a Mr. Venn?
24: You would think it would have to be, right?
0: And by the way, what a flex that is. Like, I got a diagram named after me. He walked around life. He was like, yeah, I got a diagram named after me. Would you like to have a diagram, something like that? If you had to choose anything you had named after you, what would you like to be?
24: You know, we always, on our group text, we take credit for things that maybe we didn't invent.
0: Philosopher John Venn.
24: Really?
0: Yes.
24: So Gil Alexander came up, a special investigative report of A&G indicates that the World Cup did indeed start yesterday.
0: That's right.
24: And I steal it all the time.
0: Yeah.
24: But to be honest, all the time, I believe I was saying pre-flop. You know,
0: you're the pre-flop guy.
24: I was a pre-flop. And I am the numeric point spread guy. I'm the guy that says that the Rams are laying 3.4 against San Francisco. All right. It's like I'm not
0: saying, oh, yeah, you're the three. Oh, of course, you're the 3.4.
24: Or a total is 43.75.
0: But interesting that you claim preflop, huh?
24: I never heard it before.
0: Interesting.
24: But maybe somebody else independently. And now everybody does it. And derivatives. We were talking about derivatives. This goes way back to Stanford Wong, you know, when I was doing stuff with him.
0: Hi, my name is John Venn. I have a diagram named after me. More with Fezzik on the other side. It's a numbers game at Visa, the Sports Betting Network.
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0: 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Gil Alexander, yesterday on the show, we went through a bunch of Polymarket sort of visuals on NBA Finals MVP. We did Conn Smythe. We also showed the World Cup futures with over $2 billion in play in that market alone. Steve Fezzik is here with us once again for Fezzik Fridays. So what is your prediction market pie looking like now in terms of how much of what you bet?
24: Oh, my goodness. I am so far behind because we're in Nevada.
0: Yeah.
24: And they just don't let us play, you know, all these places. Like, my favorite one of them all, and I'll say I have no affiliation with them, but right now it's novig.com because they don't have any fees. So, like, there'll be a baseball game, and it'll be, like, minus 245. Plus 244. There'll be a 1 cent straddle on a huge favorite, and you play. You're not the market maker. You're taking a number that's offered by someone else, and then there's no other fees. Most of these other books have very attractive pricing compared to the traditional sports books.
0: All of the prediction markets have very attractive pricing compared to traditional sports.
24: Almost all of them, yes. But like I think from memory, like ProfitX, might be 2% or 3% or whatever. I love the contrast.
0: ProfitX had a big day yesterday, sanctioned now by the Commodities Exchange. Mm-hmm. And it's going to be less than 2%.
24: Oh, that's fantastic. And, yeah. You know, one thing that's very interesting to me is the contrast in the marketing. Because, you know, they're very similar. Polymarket, ProfitX, you should have an account with both of them. Why not? You know, great places to be investing with. But ProfitX would have commercials and say, save up to 15%. Okay, that would be like their... And I was like, you can save like 75%.
0: That's right.
24: By contrast, Polymarket's like fire all your other sports books. Just trade with us. And the truth is probably somewhere in between. Don't, like, because you never know, depending. Like, if you're going to play a WNBA first quarter, you're still going to need that traditional sports book. You know, that it's not going to be on these, at least initially on these markets. It's just not going to have the depth of trading available, parlays and other things that you're going to be able to have at a traditional sports book. So have them all. Why not?
0: Yeah.
24: Shop them all.
0: Just to be thorough, Novig also applying for CFTC regulation. So we'll see how that changes things with them, if anything, as well. And if you're, you know, and they all sort of boast different sort of things. You know, one of the things about Profit, like, very liquid with the NBA and golf. Like, it's a very Kelly Bidlin kind of profile, NBA and golf.
24: Mm-hmm.
0: So super awesome in those two sports, and all of them, but those two in particular should be noted as well. But, yeah, do we have, guys, do we have the Polymarket visual yet on this? This is the USA-Paraguay game tonight, just to give you an idea again. Right now, I got the mic stand in front of me. USA's at 46%, the draw at 30%, Paraguay at 24%. But again, those all if you wanted to put in sports mode, as Kelly does, they then shift into what we know as normal betting parlance, pluses and minuses.
24: Which is absolutely the way to do it. Show the American pricing, show the minus 122 yeah. plus 117 or whatever it is, along with, you know, the percentages. And then so depending upon how your brain is wired, and if you never want to convert into the metric system,
0: yeah.
24: you know, and you want to go feet and yards, you've got that option. And I'm a feet and yards kind of guy. I've been programmed so long into the American pricing.
0: But if you're really serious about sports betting, and again, Nevada's an exception to the rule, but generally you have got to be involved. And I will say this, as we evolve, I mean, we're still in the embryonic stages of all of this, mm-hmm. really. Clarity in pricing will become a thing with each of these as you move forward.
24: Right, because right now, people, if it's unclear what the commissions are, you're really not sure what you're exactly laying because yeah. you're not sure if it's 2%, is it 1.5%?
0: Some of them are word salads at
24: market
0: this point.
24: Makers, yeah. market takers. So it's complicated, and even like some social influencers get confused. They bet the wrong side of games because they're not used to
0: but,
24: it.
0: But give the baseball example, just to give a real-world example, because you will love to always give a price on a baseball game.
24: Right. So let's do Milwaukee. So is it Mizutowski? What's the
0: Mizorowski.
24: That's the guy.
0: Sure.
24: So
0: Mizutowski is not scheduled.
24: Yeah. There you go. Yeah. So he's a stud. Milwaukee's a huge favorite. So in traditional sports books, it's somewhere around like minus 240 plus 210. Okay. 30 cent straddle. And it really shows, and I know, and I love Base Winner. He does a great job, but he's still giving out like these big parlays. Milwaukee minus 240. No. We are not. Stop. Cancel. We are not betting Milwaukee minus 240. Why? Because on these prediction markets, what's this? If there was no big at all, it would be like minus 226 plus 226. By the way, when I say the fair line is Milwaukee minus 226.
0: Oh, another one of your pet peeves here.
24: All your guests do this. I want to choke slam. Them Undertaker
0: choke slam.
24: Yeah, well, I make the fair minus 226. What does that mean? Does that mean it's minus 226 plus 226, or does that mean minus 226 plus take back plus 200? You know, no explanation. Nobody asks any questions. I'm just supposed to know. Even though when I ask 10 experts, 5 think that they mean it's minus 226, and 5 think they mean it's like. The actual no big should be like minus 213. So,
0: you know what I appreciate about what you just said? You said all the guests do it so that you are protecting the innocent. Or you're protecting the innocent because there's really only a couple who do that. Yes.
24: Right. Or when someone says, I make the line 3 fair, or I make the line 3 even. How about you make the line 2.9 or 3.1 so everyone understands what you're talking about?
0: That's right.
24: Or say, I make the line minus 3, minus 120. What does that mean? Does that mean it's like? I mean, what's the other side then? I mean, I prefer to always show the no vig line.
0: Any other grievances you'd like to air while we're here?
24: No, but the key point here, yes, but on a later time.
0: Okay.
24: Wish Nev. So the minus 226 is what indeed you'd break even, laying minus 226 or taking plus 226. On a betting exchange, you can probably bet Milwaukee minus 228. So that's 2 cents off the no vig number. Traditional sports books minus 240. Now it looks like, hey, whether I pay $2.40 or $2.26 for my fries, what difference does it really make? But that's the wrong way to think of it. The correct way to think of it is, on the prediction markets, I'm paying 2 cents, and on a traditional sports book, I'm paying 14 cents. I'm paying 7 times more off of the break-even number, and that's where you can really see that you're just getting hammered with the extra big. In the traditional market.
0: Let me ask you, this is probably an unfair question, but I'm curious what your opinion is on such a thing. Let's project forward 5 years. How do you think the landscape looks, traditional sports books vis-a-vis prediction markets at that point?
24: Great question. I'm not a lawyer. I want to caveat this. I don't understand how any of this is legal. It's you're betting on sports. How can it suddenly be, to just be like supervised by the commodities trading? I think it's going to get outlawed. I think because it just doesn't make logical sense to me that you don't need a gaming license. You can just, you know, wrap it up like in some separate, like in some investment term and be able to bet on the Monday Night Football game.
0: Not under this president, it won't be outlawed.
24: I agree with you.
0: Yeah.
24: Yeah, and to probably get a third and a fourth term if Todd has his way, probably so. Yeah.
0: I don't know if you know about this little thing called the Constitution, but
24: that, as Bob Dylan once sang, the times, they are a-changing.
0: He did say that. Yeah. I wonder if it was about the term limits. probably not. All right. What do you have any bets that you're making these days, smart man?
24: Yeah. Let's. That's always the rub. It gets harder. It's easy to tell everybody how dumb they are.
0: I love all this theory you got, and then when I ask for a
24: bet. All right. Let's go first quarter. Set up first quarter, the Spurs -1.5.
0: Oh, here we go.
24: Set up first quarter.
0: This is such
24: -1.5.
0: This is such a go.
24: Go. We are betting the Spurs. Every single person that's watched the series, we watch Wemby, unless the tap is terrible, the Spurs get the tap, and the Spurs lead 10-2, and then the trouble starts, right? So let's eliminate the rest of the game, and let's just play the first quarter. Obviously, you could play race to 15 or 20 points, and it's basically a proxy for the first quarter, and it's a little bit better, but I'll keep it simple. We'll call it first quarter. -1.5.
0: You know what? I didn't even know you had a bet, and there you go. I thought I was putting you on the spot, but you did have this ready to go.
24: Yeah. If you get a money line minus like 155, that's better than like they, on our screen, we're showing -1.5, -130. So I don't be coming on social media. Physics a dumbo. Like laying -1.5, -130. If you have to lay -130, just lay the -2, minus like the 107 or whatever it is. That's
0: what's your fair price?
24: Fair price is -1.8. That is the market right now.
0: Fair price.
24: -1.8,
0: which incidentally you will not find in any sports books. They will not have that up there. 1.8. So -1.5, -130 from Steve Fezzik. Spurs quarter number one tomorrow night in game number 5. If he must win, the literal must win situation for the San Antonio Spurs, or else they're going home and we're done with the season.
24: Not for you, because you are done with must wins. Now you're just chasing history in the VEASAN Killer Sports Challenge, where Gil Alexander, what do you have, like 68% now?
0: 70+%.
24: Holy cow.
0: 26-11.
24: What's everybody else?
0: You know, y'all playing for second. I don't know. I
24: got
0: to look down and see. You are one of the three playing for second. We'll update the standings next. We'll answer some listener questions for Steve Fezzik. Beating the book for all those questions. Coming back on A Numbers Game right here at VEASAN.
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0: 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This is a developing situation in this RBC Canadian Open. And I know we're not quite halfway through the tournament, but Ben James from the University of Virginia has a one-stroke lead over Ryan Fox, Brooks Koepka, Sam Burns, and Hao Tong Lee. And again, this is his first ever pro tournament. He is plus 850 in the live lines right now with the one-stroke lead. He is through 14. He is not done. He's got four more holes to play here on the golf course. But he is, man, what is he, six under for the round so far. One-stroke lead for Ben James.
24: Glorious Toronto. It looks beautiful out there. You know what?
0: You ever been to Toronto, by the way?
24: You know, twice. So I went to Toronto in the 70s. I loved it. Absolutely loved it. Thought it was the greatest city ever. And I returned in the 90s, and it had gotten so much bigger that it had lost lots of its charm. Maybe I was just jaded because I was an adult versus, you know, being, you know, only being 12 years old.
0: First, as a pro, it should be pointed out for Ben James here. And if you're wondering, hey, has anybody won on their PGA Tour debut before? Because I was. It is incredibly rare, but it has been done. Russell Henley won his PGA Tour debut as an official tour member at the 2013 Sony Open. And in 2024, more famously, Nick Dunlap won the American Express while still an amateur.
24: You know, by the way, good parents versus bad parents, don't take your kids to Vegas for summer vacation when it's going to be 110 degrees in July. It's an adult destination.
0: Don't do it.
24: Take them to Canada. Take them to Montreal. Take them to, Calgary. Go to the Jasper Ice Fields if they're still there with all the global warming. I know that glacier's melting. Go to Vancouver, eh? I mean, it's just beautiful. So many great options. Or take them to the mountains, you know, in Colorado.
0: Toronto, by the way. Beautiful. I mean, smart people. Beautiful people, just great cosmopolitan city. By the way, just not to leave it out, but when Jason Weingarten used to be on the show all the time, remember the Rose Zhang experience? Rose Zhang won her debut on the LPGA Tour back in 2023. So that's sort of the most recent as a professional. So that's what
24: Jason Weingarten getting married.
0: Ben, yes, Jason Weingarten, holy matrimony coming up in July.
24: Looks like my no minus 280 for this decade is doomed. Huh.
0: Speaking of which, I mentioned Joe Pita. Speaking of lines, first of
24: all, Joe Pita.
0: We get tweets, we get texts. Lou Finocchiaro,
24: Sweet Lou,
0: was talking about reacting to my when I was talking about hockey earlier with John Tortorella go away from Carter Hart, and Lou Finocchiaro texting me, Torts proclaimed Hart his guy when Torts arrived, and Torts is one stubborn Italian. Excuse the redundancy. Lou being Italian himself saying that. But about lines, Joe yesterday texted me before both soccer games, so both soccer matches in the World Cup, before the Mexico game, he's like, 2-0.
24: Got the almanac.
0: Then the Korea game, he's like, 2-1. So he decided, first of all, this is, I think, the more interesting thing is, he said, okay, what is the line, I can't find it right now. What is the line you would put on him having, what is it, over 2.5 of these? Kelly, where did I see that he did? That he
24: By the way,
0: so
24: Joe Pete, of course,
0: it.
24: The author of Trading Bases, former Wall Street trader, one of the sharpest guys out there, circus survivor, expert, master's golf betting expert, just a tremendous asset and tremendous guy also.
0: And tremendous guy. So basically, he said there are 104 World Cup matches this year. He's already nailed the score of the first two. He says, what are the odds that I will end with two exact correct predictions? He would have said minus 105 plus 105. Now with the adjusted at 2.5 on this. So he may never do it again. But if you're wondering, what does he have in this first game today between Canada and Bosnia-Herzegovina? You ready for Joe Pita's score call?
24: Well, no. What's the match? Tell me who's playing.
0: Canada and Bosnia-Herzegovina.
24: Oh, so Bosnia's going to win 2-1.
0: That's not going to happen, Stevie. Joe is going with Joe feels it will be a draw after regulation.
24: Okay.
0: And just to keep the streak alive, he doesn't know if it's 1-1 or 0-0, but just to keep the streak alive, he's going 0-0 on this one.
24: So first half under 1.
0: But he's going with.
24: I like first half under 1.
0: Yeah. So we could be 2-and-done here, but he's already made his tournament.
24: The highlight in our group text is when Todd struggled to figure out how many games are played.
0: Oh,
24: in each crew.
0: Stevie was asking just randomly yesterday how many matches are, because he's trying to figure out a bet, how many matches are played in their entirety in the World Cup. And Felika answered first, and you immediately came back with, I'm going to have to ask somebody else.
24: Yeah, so basically, like, the logic, yeah. we had over-under, we had a grand salami on total goals for the entire World Cup, and they said, well, we need to know how many games there are.
0: Which I came up with, and then
24: I said, as a proxy for the scoring, we'll just look at the over unders of the first 24 games.
0: Yeah.
24: And if they average 2.3, then we can multiply by the total number of games, and then shave off a little bit for low scoring games, and approximate whether the 281 or whatever the number was fair.
0: Can you answer a couple listener questions?
24: I'll try.
0: DJ Jams earlier said he often gets DraftKings FanDuel-ish free bets, $25 to $100. Where if he loses, he gets bonus bets back. He usually throws them on lottery parlays. He says, newsflash, my way is not working. Can you ask Fezzik the best way to actually use those offers?
24: Lottery parlays. You actually, because you don't get you lose the free bet, win or lose, and you kind of want to lose it because then you get more, bonuses. So, firing in on any 10-1 underdog, whether you want to throw in some parlays or just a big, an underdog, he's absolutely correct.
0: I said straight dogs, but you said parlay or dogs are okay for you.
24: Parlay a couple dogs together. Yeah, okay. get like a 10-1, get a 21 to get a, it's like getting a big boost. So you play the big, whatever you do, the worst way to do it is to play like a minus 200
0: right,
24: favorite.
0: Right.
24: That would be the worst way.
0: Real Knicks, I got married in Vegas 20 years ago next month. If I met Fezzik and knew my marriage would end at 15 years, I'd have left my ex at the Flamingo Chapel, taken Fez to breakfast, and happily answered gambling math brain teasers. Brian,
24: we would have gone before 7 a.m. and taken advantage of the $2.99 pancakes at Station Casinos. That's available right now until 6 a.m. South Point is a great breakfast deal. We can get steak and egg at $9.99. Let's do it. Let me know next time you're in town.
0: Wow, you're like a walking billboard. Brian Heap, I can confirm what Fezzik said about Trip Queens. I had it one night at a Vegas poker room, got rivered after shoving in, and it was the worst beat of my life. It's the one I can never let go of.
24: I take it the board was not 2, 3, 6, 7, queen.
0: Biscayne Dogs, Scrabble Star. Gil, I always thought Ocam was a cool guy having a razor named after him. King Gillette is too, of course. Torch D, the one who put the satin in your panties. He says, I agree with Fezzik. Love Novig. An unsung hero of the exchanges is being able to bet the no on futures. I made an offer before game one for OG MVP at 39-1. Shocker, someone took it after the game. After game four, I took OG MVP no at minus 251. I don't trust the voters, he said. Interesting. By the way, that's another thing you have to watch out with prediction markets, leaving stuff up.
24: 100%, and then and then things happen. How much do those markets change in that lot, that final 14 seconds? By the way, was it just me? Like I didn't watch the game at the end.
0: You didn't?
24: No, because it was over. So I was there in person, and I left and went to the Carnegie Deli. Why were the Knicks trying to get backcourt violations? Not once, but twice in the final 10 seconds. Was I the only one? Like, even when they inbounded it. And it was like, and the pass was like all the way to half court. It could easily just dribbled off his hand and the game would have been over.
0: And the Alvarado one, I think when I was doing the recap yesterday, I think Kelly correctly pointed out, he goes, he didn't know that how lucky he got.
24: Yeah.
0: He didn't know what the rule was because both of his feet were above, the ball wasn't, so he got away with it.
24: I spent, my son was educating me and he's like, no, that's fine. But it's like, obviously you're compromising. And why would you foul someone who was like clearly in serious trouble with what they were doing at that point? Strange.
0: Mikey P, -1.8 is the first quarter line. It almost sounded like we were talking about first quarter Asian handicap markets. And then Warrior 013, PSA, moving forward, all of my tweets will reference either clotted cream or go.
24: Yeah, so it's a great point, Mike, because my decimals don't work in soccer. Because like when you're betting a soccer total and you say that the total is 2.25, that doesn't mean over 2 minus 140. It doesn't mean under 2.5 minus 140. It actually means half of your bet is at 2 and half of it is at 2.5. So don't use the Fezzik decimal spread in soccer betting because it won't translate correctly.
0: Want to tell your boomer story in 30 seconds?
24: Yeah, I'm struggling. I went to, you guys were talking about like bets to make it boomers. I went over there and they have no rotation numbers, so the ticket writer can't find the bets that I want to make. And I literally, and they were very nice in their time. I'm like being a Fezzik. I'm like, why can't you just put the rotation numbers? Why wouldn't the Super Bowl has prop bets? Would you like have the line will stack 10, 20, 30 deep? And they were like, oh, because the software developer doesn't, there's no possibility to put the rotation numbers.
0: Always.
24: Fire them immediately and get someone that has like actually bet sports before.
0: My God, fire came out of your mouth right there. I was a little worried. Stevie, put the glasses back on. Let's relax a little bit. Thank you. Appreciate it. Steve Fezzik, everybody. At Fezzik Sports on Twitter. God help you if you follow. Coming back, we'll recap the bets next on A Numbers Game here at Feast.
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1: All right, let me try to clarify the golf thing.
2: Because, let's do it.
1: Because every time you ask AI,
2: let's clarify
1: golf. We get a different answer. All right, so Ben James leading the RBC Canadian Open by a stroke right now. He's through 15 in the second round. Ben James playing his first tournament as a professional, first tour start as a pro.
2: Yeah.
1: Which is important to note that distinction, which I did not do a good job of earlier, because
2: it's like his seventh overall tournament, right. I think.
1: But it's important to note that because when Michael Brennan won, in 20, what was that?
2: Since past fall, right? 2025, 2024.
1: Oh, now I've already lost it. Anyway, now, listen, here's the deal. No, not Michael Brennan. Nick Dunlap. When Nick Dunlap won in 2024, he was still an amateur.
2: Yeah, he was still in college.
1: So he didn't make any money.
2: Right.
1: Okay, so this is why,
2: yes,
1: if James wins, he's making money.
2: Ben James, I believe, just officially graduated University
1: Correct.
2: Of Virginia. So pretty cool in about a week, 2 week span. Graduate, show up for your first PGA Tour event as a pro, and guess what? As a pro, you get to take home every single dollar.
1: So that's the first clarification. The other clarification is not really a clarification because we can't get a straight answer on when this has been done before. Now, Trip Tepper letting us, giving the nod, Trip Tepper, Michael Brennan won his first PGA start, the Bank of Utah Championship in 2025. But then Russell Henley also won his PGA Tour debut in 2013 at the Sony Open. That says it was the first time in 12 years, but then I can't find out who did it 12 years before that. We do know that in 1988, Jim Benepi
2: sure.
1: won the 88 Western Open. So it's rare, is what we're getting at, if James can hold on to this. By the way, Sam Burns just tied him for the co-lead
2: to
1: close out the second round.
2: I don't know if you're seeing the same thing I am, but that one is phrased as the only player in PGA Tour history to win his first ever career start on tour.
1: Well, he was the first player to win his very first PGA Tour start as a pro. He was the first one.
2: I just see first start as first start.
1: Oh, no, I got it first start as a pro.
2: Okay.
1: Anyway, there's only a few of them. That much we think
2: very,
1: we
2: very
1: know.
2: Very limited, yeah.
1: Yeah. So it happens when you do this on the fly. Reminds me again of that time when I was doing morning radio in San Francisco and I had David Alan Greer on and I decided to do show prep 5 minutes before his segment by looking at his Wikipedia page where it said he was doing a Farrakhan musical.
2: I love that story right here.
1: It's one of the greatest moments ever.
2: And don't get me wrong. First, to win at your first start, period, more impressive. But I'd rather win seven starts later and take home every dollar.
1: 100%.
2: I mean, like Nick Dunlap, it's like, let me...
1: By the way, don't you think if you're an amateur...
2: Yeah.
1: Let's say you're leading on the back nine on Sunday an amateur.
2: This was a conversation with Nick Dunlap.
1: Oh, yeah.
2: When that tournament was going on, it was, do you pull out of school right now?
1: You didn't... Well, I wasn't even going to go there. What I was thinking was, in your head, are you thinking to yourself, man, this would be great. And the next thought is, man, this would kind of suck.
2: Yeah. I also don't know. I think there is. I think they have to declare that stuff before a tournament begins. But now, you know, it's kind of sad.
1: Yeah,
2: so he wins. He wins that tournament, right?
1: No.
2: So Nick Dunlap now is a regular invitee. I don't think he's playing well enough to be a full-time member of the PGA Tour right now. But you win an event, you get exemptions for a ton of future events, right?
1: Yeah.
2: 2026 and even last year was pretty brutal for Nick Dunlap. It is. He's got a T61, a missed cut, a missed cut, a missed cut, a missed cut, a missed cut, a T17 with a partner at the Zurich, T24 in Myrtle Beach, a missed cut, a T60, and a T... Well, he's currently T138 at this tournament. So it's like you might get invited to a whole lot more tournaments. But your game might not be at that level yet.
1: Well, he'll always have the American Express in 2024.
2: That's right.
1: Spurs to win the NBA Finals, 19-1. Still alive. You think we'll, when we come back on Monday, you think we'll still be alive in the NBA Finals?
2: Great question. No idea.
1: Do you think we'll be alive in the Stanley Cup Final, the NBA Finals, both or neither?
2: One is alive.
1: So brave, ladies and gentlemen.
2: One of those will still be ongoing.
1: Good.

0: don't know which, but no, I think we described it well earlier. If you've got a great feel for a side tomorrow night pregame, good on you. And these have been so close down to the wire, I'm not getting involved.
1: Yeah. Spurs to win the NBA Finals 19-1. Ole Miss to win the College World Series resumes. Does college baseball today. Got them hottie toddy to win at 20-1. Cubs most wins in June. Yeah, that ain't going to happen. 12-1. 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Golden Boot, Mikel Oyarzabal of España at 11-1. And the FIFA Young Player Award, Lamine Yamal of Spain at plus 155. You, sir.
0: I have Spurs first quarter, laying 1.5. Myself and the great Steve Fezzik on that one. So I am involved in this game tomorrow night, first quarter, though, and then a bunch of series bets to wrap up on the Spurs. Spurs series, Knicks game one in Spurs series, Spurs to win series in 7, so we'll be rooting those on. And then NBA draft, Aaron Peterson, first overall pick, plus 350. Cameron Boozer, third overall pick, minus 125. Bet these a few weeks ago at this point.
1: You're off the week of the NBA draft.
0: I am. I will not be here. I will not be here.
1: Dustin Sweetelson and me.
0: Oh, really? Dustin in for every single day while I'm at?
1: 4 of the 5 days.
0: Okay. Like it.
1: Is that true, Danny?
0: Wyatt Tomchek helping out.
1: Yeah, Wyatt Tomchek on the assist. Yeah,
0: we always love to hear.
1: Yeah.
0: I believe Zach Cohen is going to be doing something on the air for the NBA draft.
1: Nice. Look forward to that.
0: I believe.
1: Sorry, I didn't mean to slow your roll.
0: I think it might be getting discussed in a meeting we're having right now.
1: Okay.
0: Norway, laying a goal and a half, minus 164 against Iraq. This is like 3 days from now, something like that. I don't know, Gil.
1: good job.
0: Right, yeah.
1: Good job. Your point. Oh, my God.
0: And then the futures. France to win it all, 5-1. 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Converted penalty kicks over 55 and Erling Haaland over 3.5 goals.
1: Norway plays on Tuesday, by the way. Sweet Tuesday bet.
0: Yeah, it's a Tuesday. Sweet Tuesday bet, man.
1: Dave Ross, hey, you don't talk UFC Freedom 250 without talking about it with Dave Ross.
0: That's right.
1: He is on, actually, the one on the bottom is the main event. Ilia Topuria and Justin Gaethje over 1.5 rounds from Dave. And the co-main at the top, Cyril Gane, minus 110. Try not to poke somebody in the eye, Cyril. Sean O'Malley, he's using as a parlay piece. Michael Chandler's the big dog at plus 495, and Josh O'Keefe by KO at minus 120. That is Sunday. Yeah, Sunday for UFC?
0: Sunday.
1: The rare Sunday UFC.
0: Yeah. I'm not exactly sure why, but...
1: Chris Velika's World Cup bets. He's got plays in every game. So today, Bosnia-Canada. Canada over 13.5 shots. That's total shots, not shots on goal. Shots. Then tonight, USA-Paraguay. He is on... Halftime draw, full-time USA win, plus 420. Got to do both of those to hit that. Tomorrow, Qatar, Switzerland, Brielle Mbolo, anytime goal, minus 105. Brazil, Morocco, both teams to score, yes, minus 105. Haiti, Scotland, Haiti, under 3.5 corners at minus 136. Australia and Turkey, Keenan Yildiz, shots over 2.5 shots he's got at plus 115. That's Kenan Yildiz. Also, his World Cup futures that he added today. Switzerland to advance further than Austria, minus 250. Remember, if they tie, it's a refund. Colombia to advance further than Uruguay, minus 185. Belgium to advance further than Norway, minus 145. Argentina to advance without conceding. Without conceding a goal, 6-1. Curaçao, 0 points at minus 155. Spain, 9 points, plus 110. Iraq, 0 points at minus 110. Spain have to hit, so they win all three, in other words. Stevie Fezzik, matching your Spurs first quarter bet, minus 1.5, minus 130, to round it out.
0: Sounded like he objected to the juice that I gave him there. I don't really know what he got it at. That's what I got it at, though.
1: The what that you gave him?
0: The VIG, minus
1: 130. That's what I thought you said. Okay, just curious. Ladies and gentlemen, Kelly Billen. What's your feel? Let's ask you again. I'll give you the answer to mine. How many of these will we have? Both Stanley Cup? Will both the Stanley Cup final and NBA finals still be here when we return on Monday?
0: I'm such a jerk, by the way. You ask these questions, I don't ask them back to you.
1: No, it's okay. Will neither or will or one of the two? I will say one of the two, and it's going to be the NBA.
0: Would you be more shocked if we had zero or both?
1: I would be more shocked at zero.
0: Me too.
1: Yeah.
0: So we can take that into the weekend.
1: Okay. There you go.
0: I'll be more surprised if we're sitting here Monday talking about both of these being done.
1: Please, for the content, something.
0: Yes.
1: Although, wall-to-wall soccer,
0: that's
1: baby.
0: That's right. A lot of soccer. Guests are coming.
1: Joe Pita exact scores for 3 hours on Monday. We've done all we can do. Prop Points is next. Enjoy from VSiN, the Sports Betting Network.
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1: Welcome into the Friday edition of Prop Points here on the Sports Betting Network. It's Dinger Friday here on Prop Points. I'm Nick Whalen. He's Jeff Erickson. We got a great show coming your way over the next hour. We'll recap what we saw both in the Stanley Cup Finals as well as day one of the World Cup to kick off the show. A couple news items in the National Football League. Then it's time for Rate That Prop. We'll look at some early plays for the NBA Finals. Knicks with a chance to clinch the series down in San Antonio tomorrow night. We'll do some NBA props. We'll do some baseball props. And we'll have our friend Alex Barutha stopping by the show, our NBA expert from RotoWire, giving his plays for Game 5. And, of course, we'll finish things out with Jeff's full MLB card, including dingers for each and every game. Just a reminder, as always, you can catch us in podcast form wherever you get your podcasts, Apple, Spotify, etc. Search Prop Points, search VSiN, you'll find us. 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All you have to do is use the promo code BUZZ, B-U-Z-Z. Just put that in over at Polymarket. Free $50 to get started. Jeff, the Hurricanes have officially taken control of the series. They take down the Knights 4-2 last night, so they now lead the Stanley Cup Final 3-2. First lead of the series. It's been a wild, wild Stanley Cup so far. This was maybe the least wild of all those games. Carolina jumped ahead in the second period, held that lead through the third. But looking at the early lines for the next game of the series, Game 6 on Sunday, Carolina, a slight road favorite in Vegas, minus 115 on the money line.
2: Yeah, and big game. Yeah, we broke the pattern of alternating wins and losses for the teams there. Carolina grabbed that lead in the second period and held on. Vegas actually got off to another lead in this one here, 1-0, and it looked like we might be fulfilling that whole Vegas on the road myth that they've been going. Myth, you know, maybe not myth, ethos would be a better word for it there. But Carolina rallied, took advantage of a couple of power plays in the second period. Just and another incredible game from Staal. Jordan Staal's having just an incredible playoffs and an incredible series in itself. Six of the series, one in each of the first five games so far. Really incredible stuff. They're going to the young goalie, Brandon Boosie, who with just his second career playoff start with a win over Frederick Anderson in goal between the Pines for Carolina. And the other big storyline here is the injury suffered by William Karlsson by the Golden Knights in the second period. Had that arm injury after a big hit, didn't come back, and it sounds like he won't come back for the rest of the series. Could, you know, hockey injury reporting being what it is, they'll just say upper body, they'll say arm, but they won't give us details usually beyond that. But it looked pretty significant there. You could see Tort's reaction after being told about the injury during the game. You could tell that it was pretty nasty. So, and that led to a little chippiness in that game as well, which you tend to expect anyhow in a 7-game series, but big, big win for the Hurricanes trying to get over the hump there, trying to get over that Vegas hump for that matter too. It's been a fantastic playoffs, a fun game last night. We'll see what happens in Game 6 in Vegas.
1: Yeah, looking at the series line right now, Carolina minus 400 to take home the Stanley Cup. Vegas plus 320 again. Game 6 coming our way from downtown Vegas on Sunday night. Jeff, we had the World Cup officially kicking off quite literally yesterday afternoon. Mexico taking care of business at home against South Africa. South Korea ended up beating Czechia in the second game, 2-1. Feels like things are really, really getting underway, at least for us domestically today. Now, Jeff, we'll get Canada-Bosnia at 3 p.m. Eastern, and then the big one tonight, USA-Paraguay at SoFi. What is your level of excitement, Jeff? You're much more of a soccer guy than I am. How dialed in are you for Team USA this year?
2: So I'm very excited, but I'm also a little skeptical because this golden generation hasn't really turned out to be such so far. We've got a lot of talent on this team, and I think they should be able to do well against Paraguay. I worry about the Turkey game later on in the series. I think Turkey A is probably a better team than Team USA, but we'll see about how much home surface matters. It's kind of funny. The excitement level should be pretty high here in LA, but it depends on who you talk to. There's a lot of road signs out there suggesting that, though, you know, use public transportation, stay away. You know, traffic's going to be terrible. So we'll see about that. But it's LA. Traffic's always terrible. Why it would be that especially bad for a game when they don't do that for like a Rams game? It's no different than that as far as attendance goes. But yeah, it should be a lot of excitement on that one there. We may talk about that a little bit later in Best Bets.
1: Ooh, okay. All right, we will table any more Team USA discussion for the time being. Before we dive in on some news in the NFL, some news and notes from Major League Baseball yesterday, if you're looking to live trade the World Cup, you should check out Polymarket. 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You can lock in your edge early. 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We had an interesting wide receiver contract come through yesterday, Jeff. Jalen Coker of the Carolina Panthers signed to a 3-year $35 million deal. He was an exclusive rights free agent this year, was set to be restricted after the 2026 season. So this now ties him to the Carolina Panthers through at least 2029. Could be worth north of $40 million if he hits all the incentives. I think this is a great deal if you're Jalen Coker, undrafted out of Holy Cross a couple years ago. He's had some injuries, but because he was undrafted, Jeff, he actually ends up hitting his true payday in the NFL faster than a lot of receivers who were drafted.
2: Yeah, absolutely. Without that much of a level of production so far either. We're buying this a little bit on spec, Jalen Coker. Only 3 touchdowns last year. He was hurt. He had that quad injury. Remember, Coker was a buzzy guy in draft and training camp last year in the preseason and then had that early quad injury there. And so, you know, that hurt, didn't make his debut until week 7. Obviously the upside is limited a little bit with Bryce Young as the quarterback. With the fact that, you've got Teteroa McMillan on the other side there. But Coker has clearly eclipsed teammate Xavier Leggett, who they spent significant draft capital on. Keep in mind also that Carolina spent a decent draft pick on Chris Brazzle this year as well. So it's interesting to see what this Carolina offense might look like here. Couple of key additions. You know, you get a full season out of Coker, you add Brazzle to the mix, and you get Jonathan Brooks back. We just have an idea of what Jonathan Brooks could be. We don't really have that real good idea of production because he's been hurt so long. So this Carolina offense, it could be significantly different this year.
1: I am on record that I'm still very much skeptical of the Carolina Panthers, Jeff. With that said, I don't know who I really like in the NFC South right now. It's still Tampa Bay, I guess, for me. I think they're the incumbent, but the way the Buccaneers closed last season, those final 8 games were a complete disaster. I would like to think they could be more so the team that we saw in the beginning of the year. You know, I think it was week 7, week 8, we were talking about Baker Mayfield being the MVP of the NFL. I think he was down to as short as close to 3-1. But, you know, Tampa Bay has to kind of reprove itself. New Orleans, I think we expect better. Carolina, you know, obviously broke through last season, but there's still reasonable skepticism there. And I still like a lot of the pieces in Atlanta. Jeff, Falcons are plus 450. I mean, they are your 4th short shot to win the NFC South right now, one of the more wide-open divisions in football. In terms of fantasy for Jalen Coker, Jeff, average ADP right now of about 136 in these early best ball drafts. That makes him your wide receiver 55. Same range as guys like Khalil Shakir, Jaden Higgins, Stephon Diggs, who is teamless, Rashid Shaheed. He's a tier below the Wandale Robinsons, Romeo Doubs, KC Concepciones. But as you alluded, there's not a lot of other options right now in Carolina. I think you worry about the quarterback play. You worry about the overall volume, the passing efficiency for that offense. But he has a very clear path to me, especially with this contract now. That's a big vote of confidence to be that true number 2 behind Teteroa McMillan. Finished the season, by the way, that wild card loss to the Rams, 9-for-134 and a touchdown on 12 targets. So the last time we saw Jalen Coker, he had the best game of his NFL career.
2: Yeah, he did. And that is interesting to me. I think you could make a case for any single team, by the way, in the NFC South. You mentioned Atlanta. I hated their offseason. I really, truly hated it. Some of that was dictated by, you know, what the bind they put themselves in by making that trade to get the Chase, make the James Pierce pick. And then obviously he's got that legal situation now. Carolina, I like the Freeling pick. I thought that was a solid pick. They are playing a first place schedule this year. We get a primetime game against the Lions, a home game, an NBC game against the Lions in week 4. That's something new for Carolina. But they also get at Green Bay on another Monday night game. That one's, or I think a Thursday night game. That'll be tricky. Mm-hmm. They play the AFC North. Their win total is at 7.5. You taking the over under on that?
1: Man, I will take the under. I'll take the under. If I'm going to sit here and say I'm skeptical of the Carolina Panthers, I think I have to go under. Although I do think this is another year where all four teams could very much be in contention, you know, going into week 17, week 18, like last year. I think it is maybe the most stacked up division in football. And I don't know that the odds reflect that. Like, to me, there's actually maybe some value in looking at Atlanta plus 450 to win the division, yeah, even though they have not had a great offseason, even though we don't like either of their quarterbacks. I just don't think there's that much separation, right? Especially if you are someone who's a little more skeptical than I am of the Tampa Bay Buccaneers. Elsewhere in the NFL, Jeff, the Denver Broncos give Sean Payton a new 5-year deal. So he was in the fourth year of his original contract, had a couple years left on that deal. Basically, this is tethering him to the Denver Broncos long term. No surprise there. He's gone 8-9, 10-7, 14-3 in his first three seasons with the Denver Broncos. Real quickly, before we have to go to break, are you in or out on the Denver Broncos? Is this a regression team?
2: I don't think so. I think I'm in on it, the Denver Broncos, believe it or not. I have some concerns, some skepticism about Bo Nix, but I love this defense. And I say what you will about Peyton. He's paid off. He's been worth it to them so far. The quick turnaround of this team, I love the Waddle trade. I think it fits exactly what they need. I think I'm in on the Broncos, and I think I'm in on the prices for like winning the division as well.
1: Early reviews on Jalen Waddle, by the way, very good in OTAs. We're going to play a game of Rate That Prop when we come back. Some NBA, some MLB. We'll do that on the other side. You're watching Prop Points here on Visa.
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11: The number is posted. The verdict is next.
12: These guys are 11.
11: Let's rate that prop.
2: All right, time for Rate That Prop. We've never had an 11. We have had a 5 before, I think, once. We've teased it a couple other times. Rarely do we have a 1, but let's find out if we have that tonight. We got the NBA game finals game 5 props on the docket here. Michael Cohen's gone out and searched for some of the very finest props. Plus, we got a couple of MLB props as well to rate. Nick, let's start off in the NBA. Let's start off with Game 4's hero, OG Anunoby. Over 25.5 PRA, it's minus 109. Rate that prop.
1: So Michael Cohen did some elite foraging. We know him as a hunter-gatherer here when he's looking for these props. I love the three that he gave us for the NBA looking ahead to Game 5 tomorrow night. So we start with Anunoby, 25.5 on the PRA. This is the highest PRA number that he's had in the series. It started around 21, 22.5, has started to swell a little bit as he continues to play well, and now we're up to 25.5. But I think still a very attainable number if you're looking at the over. I mean, he's bottomed out at 20 in Game 1. He had 24.3 rebounds assists in Game 2, 34 in Game 3, and then 38 on the back of all those three-pointers in Game 4. I think the Knicks are going to need OG Anunoby to keep playing like this. You know, I had hope that Josh Hart would be a little bit more of a contributor. He was able to splash in a bunch of threes in only one game in this series. His minutes have fluctuated a bit. Mikal Bridges was excellent in Game 2. He has completely disappeared over the last two games. And I think something that went a little bit overshadowed in the comeback the other night is that the New York Knicks continue to struggle to get contributions from their bench. Outside of Jose Alvarado, who I believe finished with 8 points, had a couple big plays during that comeback in the fourth quarter, Landry Shamet has disappeared. Mitchell Robinson has not been good. Deuce McBride has been awful. His three-pointers have not even been close in this series. So they are relying a little bit more heavily on Jalen Brunson, on OG Anunoby, on Karl Anthony Towns. I don't see why that would change as they try to close out this series. So I'm going to give this one a 4 out of 5. I'm happy to play that PRA at 25.5.
2: All right, very good. Word on the street is we're going to like this one coming up next. Devin Vassell, and it's over 2.5 made threes. You get it at plus 115. DraftKings Sportsbook. Nick, rate that prop.
1: We're going to go with an elusive 5 out of 5. Jeff, I think this is the first 5 Ooh. That I've ever given out. Maybe I'm just being too stingy, but I have played this prop in every game of the series. It hits in the first quarter in Game 4, and here the books are dangling it at plus money once again. Each of the last two games, you know, he's hit a 3 within the first 2 minutes of the game, just getting us off to a good start. I don't know how I can't give this a 5, if we're being honest. You know, it feels like a dare from the DK Sportsbook. So if you look at the numbers for San Antonio, both Champagne and Wembanyama have actually taken more threes than Vassell so far in the finals, but he leads the Spurs with 12 makes on 25 attempts. OG Anunoby, by the way, is leading the series in threes. He is 15 of 27 from beyond the arc, so not even taking that many, but 15 makes on 27 attempts. Vassell's taken at least 6 threes in 14 of the last 17 games. That dates all the way back to the start of the Minnesota series in round 2. So the volume has been really, really consistent. And the biggest thing for me, Jeff, is those three-pointers are just going to come for Vassell over the course of the game. I don't worry about his minutes really fluctuating whatsoever. We've seen some of that as you go down the depth chart for San Antonio. But every single game in these finals, he's played at least 36 minutes. And he's actually played more minutes as the series has gone along. They really, really value his versatility defensively. He's a much better rebounder than he's given credit for. And obviously, he's a great three-point shooter. So here we have it, a 5 out of 5. I will once again be playing the over 2.5 for Devin Vassell.
2: Bam. All right. Karl Anthony Towns, over 11.5 rebounds, minus 103. Can we follow up the 5 with another 5? Rate that prop for me.
1: So this one, we're going with a 3, Jeff. He started off the series with 12 rebounds, then 13 in Game 2, down to 8 in Game 3, got to 10 in game four, which is actually pretty impressive considering he had to sit most of the first half with foul trouble. He played only 26 minutes, but excuse me, we have to keep in mind that was heavily aided by the San Antonio Spurs missing basically every shot they took in the second half. So it was actually maybe good that he had to sit out the course of the game where San Antonio was not missing any shots. But the rebounding has just been a little bit too hit or miss for me with Karl-Anthony Towns. Even if you go back to the start of this incredible run for the New York Knicks, he's averaging closer to 10.5 rebounds per game in that span. Now, a lot of those games were blowouts. He wasn't playing in the fourth quarter in a lot of those series leading up to the NBA Finals. It's a do-or-die game five for the San Antonio Spurs. You expect this to once again be a close game, but this is one that I'm just not really passionate about playing either way. I'm not saying take the under, but I'm more so fading the over. Going to give this one a 3 out of 5.
2: Fair enough. Fair enough. Okay, we'll accept that. Victor Wembanyama, over 27.5 points. Does he bounce back? Minus 117. Rate that prop.
1: We're going to go with another 3 here, Jeff. We saw a very dramatic first half, second half split, not only for Wembanyama, but for the entire Spurs team on Wednesday night. He had 8 points on 3 of 14 shooting in the second half, just 1 of 4 at the free throw line. So in general, we like the volume that he displayed because that has been an issue for him at times in these playoffs. But we're stopping at a 3 for this. Another one that I don't really feel like I need to play either way. Again, it's a kitchen sink game for San Antonio. You know, if they lose tomorrow night, it's tough to imagine them doing so with Wembanyama going out quietly, taking only like 14 or 15 shots. I mean, I think we're going to see an aggressive version of him. But we didn't necessarily see Wembanyama slam the door shut on the Oklahoma City Thunder in the West Finals, you know, with these big scoring games at the end of that series. He barely went over this number, 28 points in game 6, and then in the clinching game 7, had just 22 points. So I think while the Spurs would love for Wembanyama to go out and get 35, that's not really how these playoffs have gone for him on balance. You know, he's mixed in some big scoring games, but for the most part, he's kind of sat in the low to mid 20s. So we're going to stop with another 3 out of 5 on Victor Wembanyama, looking at the over 27.5 points. We're going to hit a couple Major League Baseball props, but first, real talk. Every week, we sit here breaking down the players, calling the shots, telling you who's going to ball out this summer. And every week, a bunch of you are in our replies, absolutely convinced you can do better. Well, fair enough, but here's your chance to prove it. 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Jeff, we have Jacob Mizorowski on the hill tonight for the Brewers. That means, of course, we need to discuss a Jacob Mizorowski strikeouts prop. The number is 8.5, minus 110 for the over at DraftKings. Rate that prop.
2: Yeah, gone are the halcyon days where we got 6.5 or even 7.5 where it felt pretty good. Now, 8.5, that's a real true number. He's had exactly 8 strikeouts in 3 of his last 4 starts. However, all 3 of those 8 strikeout games have been on the road. His last 3 home starts, 12, 10, and 11. The Phillies just faced Dylan Cease earlier this week. He had 11 strikeouts against them. The Phillies' K percentage so far this season is 22.9%. That's among the 10 highest in baseball. But over the last 30 days, it's 25.9%. That's the highest in Major League Baseball versus righties. It's 23.2. We're going to give this a solid 4. The reason I'm not going to give it the elusive 5, though, is because the price is only minus 110. If we were getting plus money on this one, I think I'd be pretty. I might be over the moon on this. I think this will be this prop would actually be on my card if I was seeking out strikeout props.
1: Heading into tonight, Mizorowski leading baseball in ERA, opponent batting average, WHIP, strikeouts, strikeout percentage, Ks per 9, and hits allowed per 9 innings. So having about as good of a start as you could possibly dream up. Let's take a look at one more on the MLB side, Jeff. Byron Buxton to hit a home run in the spirit of Dinger Friday here on Prop Points.
2: Yes.
1: +293 is our price. What are you rating this one?
2: I got to give it to Michael. Not only did he get into the spirit of Dinger Friday, but he didn't even pick a Yankee. I'm amazed. I'm applauding. Yeah. 20 homers on the season for Byron Buxton. I know. Good weather conditions, 79 degrees, 10-mile-an-hour wind blowing out. Buxton has homered twice in the last three games. Going up against Kyle Leahy, who's allowed 8 homers in 59 innings. 6 to lefties, only 2 to righties, but all 8 on the road. And 18 of Buxton's 20 homers have come against right-handed pitching. I'm giving this the solid 4. I didn't think I came into this thinking it would be that high, but because it's $293. It's not a huge dinger price, but Buxton's on fire. Let's go. Let's get it, Michael.
1: 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Nothing lower than a 3.
2: Yes.
1: 4s on the baseball side for Jeff Erickson. We got a 5 on the board for Devin Vassell. You can find all of our picks, of course, each and every day over at VSiN.com. We're going to get another perspective on Game 5 of the NBA Finals when we come back. Alex Barutha, our NBA editor at RotoWire, joining us on the Progressive Guest Line. Stick around.
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1: Nick Whale and Jeff Erickson back with you. The Friday edition of Prop Points, Dinger Friday, here on the show. We will be getting to those Dinger props to round things out. But first, we head out to the Progressive guest line to bring on our good pal Alex Barutha, senior NBA editor at rotowire.com, get his perspective on the NBA Finals as we look ahead to Game 5 in San Antonio tomorrow night. You can find Alex on Twitter at Barutha Alex. You can find him as the co-host of the RotoWire NBA show on SiriusXM NBA Radio. All of his great work, of course, at rotowire.com. Alex, welcome back, man. A lot to discuss coming off of what was arguably the wildest playoff game I've ever watched in my life on Wednesday night. I think the big question is, what do you expect from San Antonio effort-wise tomorrow night? I'm not saying they're going to lay down, but we talked about this in conjunction with the Knicks' wild comeback, which doesn't even seem that wild now based on what we saw the other night against Cleveland in game one of the Eastern Conference Finals. You know, when you feel like you have a game one and it's ripped away from you like that, it's really tough to decide, okay, how is this team going to respond? I will say this, though. The San Antonio Spurs just start every game on fire. It feels like, you know, they're up double digits in the first quarter. They've led every single game of the finals by at least 10 at some point in the first quarter. Can that continue? Is there any sort of hangover effect that you expect to see from the Spurs tomorrow night?
18: No, I think they'll come back out strong. Honestly, I think this is a team that they've thrown a lot of punches and they've taken a lot of counter punches. I think they are a resilient team. Now, it's pretty bad. Obviously blowing one of the biggest lead ever in a finals game. I thought some of that was just like, some of it I thought was bad shooting. Some of it was a lack of aggressiveness, which Mitch Johnson addressed in the post-game press conference, as you could hear the cheers of the New York faithful in the background extremely loudly. But I think coming out, like, they can have a I think they will be sharp focused. I don't expect a letdown performance. I expect like a back against the wall desperate, which can sometimes, you know, lead to some bad turnovers or whatever. But I think they're going to be really aggressive coming out in this game.
2: How important is the extra day of rest for both teams? Get that third day there. Does that help San Antonio kind of salve the wounds a little bit there, recover a little bit more, especially maybe because they have a tighter rotation?
18: I think it does. Yeah, that's a good point. I mean, and we did see game four be officiated tighter than some of the previous games, which were turning into like a rugby game or something of the sort. So I think, you know, they're going to be a little fresher heading into this game. They get the couple days off to get their mindset. And then New York, you know, they don't get to play off the momentum either. They sit there for a couple of days and, I just don't think the momentum is there. So look, yeah, I mean, it would just shock me at this point. I know that, you know, New York is the more experienced team and they could certainly come out and drop a 20-point win and win the NBA Finals. Like that shouldn't shock anybody. But I think this Spurs team has proven time and time again, despite how young they are, that they're not a team that just lays down.
1: So, Alex, much has been made about the Finals MVP award, which, yeah, I think coming into the series felt like it had to be Brunson or it had to be Wembanyama. You know, these are two teams led by obvious frontmen, obvious stars. But the inefficiency in this series for Jalen Brunson, I think, has opened the door. Obviously, OG Anunoby not only playing extremely well, but having the moment of the series on Wednesday night has catapulted him very much into the race. So he's at plus 210 right now over at DraftKings. Brunson's still your favorite at minus 115. If we assume that the Knicks win this series, is there value right now in betting OG Anunoby? You know, basically, we could talk about the lack of efficiency for Brunson, but can a player like him not win Finals MVP averaging 29.5 points per game?
18: I think, Yeah, I do think, to answer your first question, I do think there is value in OG Anunoby. You know, I mean, right now, I don't think you want to get like too stuck in the advanced numbers, but he has the best, you know, game score of anybody on the team. He has the best basically net rating of any like high, you know, high minute player on New York. And then he had the massive putback to basically, you know, seal the largest comeback win. Look, if he has another strong performance here and the Knicks come out and win, like, it shouldn't shock anybody if he wins finals MVP. And obviously, he's a fantastic defender as well. You know, he doesn't get all the attention necessarily that someone like Kat might get, who is more often guarding Victor Wembanyama. But, you know, Kat's not, like, Kat's had an okay series, but is not, like, the clear front runner for second in finals MVP anymore. I agree with you that a guy like Brunson, the clear just spiritual leader of the team, and someone who, you know, again, it's not an efficient 30 points a game with five assists, but hit the attention he draws and the clutch buckets he makes do feel like they are what allow the Knicks just to be at this point and to win games. So I think Brunson is deserving to be the favorite right now, but I think if you are looking for some value, like, for sure, like, throw something down on Anunoby.
2: Are the Spurs too reliant on the three-point shot? I mean, they were so on fire in the first half. It almost felt like it was a heat check after that. I think they had, what, nine three-point attempts a row in the third quarter, missing them all. Does the half-court offense need to be rejiggered a little bit there to account for that?
18: Yeah, I mean, this is something we talked about before prior games, which is sometimes it just doesn't feel like the Spurs have a reliable go-to, like, offense. You know, they don't give it to Wembanyama to look for points at, like, the elbow very often. You know, I don't think Wembanyama's a deep post guy, but you could give it to him at the elbow and he could shoot some fadeaways. Like, I think that was a huge reason why the game slipped away in the third and fourth quarters the other night, was because the Spurs sort of, like, they settled, yes, and they missed a lot of their threes for sure. The strongest that they are as an offensive team is when Castle, for as much as he just throws himself at the rim and commits some bad turnovers, like, as much as Castle and Harper, those guys driving to the basket hard, even Keldon Johnson, like, plays that way. That has to just continue to happen for them. You know, and then you can have Wembanyama out there in spacing. But, yeah, I mean, and not only do they shoot a lot of threes, or they're shooting basically just as many threes as the Knicks in this series, they don't have great three-point shooters other than, like, Devin Vassell and Julian Champagny. Wembanyama's been inconsistent. He's not, like, a knockdown three-point guy, generally speaking. So I think they leave a lot on the table when they shoot threes with, you know, with some guys who I would just rather them drive towards the basket, even if they're, like, relatively open.
1: 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Alex Barutha from RotoWire giving us his thoughts on the NBA Finals. So, Alex, let's hone in on Game 5 tomorrow night. Get to some of your props that will be on the card. And I see you have the under 28.5 points for Jalen Brunson. I wonder if there is a way to correlate this. I know you can't parlay OG Anunoby Finals MVP with the under 28.5 points for Jalen Brunson. They won't let you do that over at DraftKings. But I think that is a way to look at this. Like, if you are somebody holding an OG Anunoby Finals MVP ticket, or you're thinking about betting him right now at plus 210, I think you don't want Jalen Brunson coming out and scoring 30 tomorrow night.
18: Yeah, and look, I think I don't want to say it's like an under-discussed part of the playoffs, but Brunson is much better at home in the playoffs than he is on the road. The home-road split is Brunson 31 points per game at home, 24 points per game on the road. His prop is at 28.5. Some of that is bad shooting. Another part of it is his free throw rate is essentially being cut in half on the road. He does not get the same calls when he's not at MSG. So I, you know, of course, like, fading Brunson always feels dangerous, But historically speaking, through these playoffs, like it's just not been there for him on the road. And I do think, like, again, I mean, there were portions of game four and even game three, maybe more so in game three, where the Spurs were putting a ton of pressure on Brunson, basically like trying to half court trap him. And I think you have to get back to that. You can't let him get to his spots. He's too good. Even if he's not shooting that well, like that should worry you that he's going to start shooting better. So I'm on the under on Brunson tonight.
2: All right, quickly, do you have a Spurs prop that you like for tonight?
18: A quick one is that I like going back to the well on Victor Wembanyama over 1.5 steals, which you're getting at plus 162. Game four was the first time in 11 games he didn't have at least one steal, averaging a steal and a half the past 8 games. The deflections are there. But one I will point out, another one for the Spurs, Dylan Harper over 18.5 points plus assists. He's basically getting this in the series right now. I just think they need more out of him. Like, I think that was a huge portion of what has led some of these Spurs games to slip away is Harper doesn't have the ball in his hands enough. He's not going downhill towards the basket. I think they just need more of that.
1: 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I'll just get some plays on the card for Game 5 of the Finals tomorrow night. Dinger Friday plays coming your way next. You're watching Prop Points.
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0: steals, another juicy plus money price on that, plus 162 over at FanDuel. So here's what I have on the early card so far, Jeff. Obviously, we are going to play the over 2.5 threes for Devin Vassell. A 5 out of 5 and rate that prop. That's plus 118 at FanDuel. May sprinkle on Vassell to lead the game in threes. You know, usually there's been like one player on either team who's getting to 4, 5, even 6-plus threes in the case of Ananobi so far in this series. But Vassell, almost 5-1, plus 486 to lead game 5 in threes. That's pretty appealing to me. I'm looking at Dylan Harper as well. I'm going to rope in the full PRA, over 23.5. That's minus 124 at Bet Rivers. Jose Alvarado, I think we're going to go back to the over 1.5 rebounds, Jeff. Minus 118
1: yes.
0: at DraftKings. I think he's earned a role. He's earned a role off the bench. And I do think the scoring could be a little bit fluky. He hit a couple threes. He had a big layup late in that comeback in game 4. But for a guy his size, does spend a lot of time crashing the boards. We'll take the over 1.5 there. You know, one thing I think we do need to talk about, Jeff, is whether we just auto bet Spurs first quarter money line. I mean, they have either led or been tied at the end of the first quarter in 28 of their last 34 games. Just an insane run. They've held a double digit lead in the first quarter in every finals game in 7 of the last 8, dating back to the Western Conference Finals. Spurs have also led every game of this series with under 3 minutes left, and they've led 3 of 4 games with under a minute left. So I do think we could see San Antonio pick themselves up off the mat, you know, especially if they're able to get off to another positive start and at least extend this game to a game 6. As a neutral observer, Jeff, I'm starting to side with the Knicks. I'm starting to get swept up a little bit in New York Knicks fever. If you're a Knicks fan, you don't want this coming back to MSG. You would love to just take care of business in San Antonio tomorrow night. Selfishly, I kind of want to see the Knicks close it out at home. I want one more game in that building. So I do think the Spurs win. I'm not touching the spread, but would look into maybe some creative ways to play the Spurs, maybe first quarter Spurs money line on Saturday night. We have delayed the inevitable far too long, Jeff. It's Dinger Friday on Prop Points. Let's get right to it. Marlins Pirates is where we begin. Sandy Alcantara, Braxton Ashcraft on the hill. What do you got in this game?
1: Good hitting conditions in this one. 80 degrees, 11-mile-an-hour wind blowing out. Alcantara on the road, 565 ERA, 153 whip, 7 of his 10 homers allowed. So I am definitely on finding Pirates angles here. Pirates are a really sneaky good hitting team. No longer are they the Pirates that can't support Paul Skenes. 114 WRC plus versus right-handed pitching, 122 WRC plus at home. That's second in Major League Baseball, and 112 WRC plus over the last 30 days. Reminder, WRC plus is a good generalizing metric. 100 is the baseline. So those are good numbers there. I'm going Pirates on the team total over 4.5, plus 105 over at DraftKings. And for Dinger Friday, I've got two left-handed hitters. I've got Brandon Lau at 382 at DraftKings and Spencer Horwitz plus 620 over at DraftKings. Ooh. For me, it was just a matter of finding which left-handed Pirates hitters I wanted to get on. I think you could make a case for Brian Reynolds. I think you could make a case for Ryan O'Hearn as well. Very interesting matchup here tonight.
0: Oh, what a way to start off Dinger Friday. 2 from this game. That is Marlins Pirates. Pirates minus 143 on the money line. Curious to see what you have with the Washington Nationals, Jeff, who are a threat, it feels like, every single night to put up double-digit runs. They're taking on the Mariners at home. Seattle, pretty heavy road favorites here. Minus 148, totals up at 9 for Bryce Miller versus Zach Littell.
1: Yeah, Nick, I had to pound the table to add this one to the outline. I told Michael Cohen, I'm going to give you a 4 on rate that prop, but you got to give me Zach Littell on Dinger Friday. Come on. 36 homers allowed last year, 15 so far this year. 88 degrees tonight. This is a good home run hitting park. There is some rainout risk. Keep that in mind. But hey, if it's rained out, yeah, no big deal. We move on and get our money back. 12 of the 15 homers allowed by Littell have been by left-handed hitters. The Mariners' best home run hitters are left-handed. I've got two Mariners for you here. Dominic Canzone at plus 424 over at DraftKings. Luke Rayleigh, also at DraftKings, plus 328.
0: We move on to the Padres and the O's in Baltimore, a 7:05 p.m. Eastern first pitch. Baltimore minus 131 on the money line, total up at 9.5. Griffin Canning, Shane Baz on the hill. What do we got?
1: Maybe they go with the strikeout prop for Shane Baz. Baz has been much better as of late, 220 ERA, 113 whip over the last 30 days. San Diego has been striking out a lot lately. Last 30 days, it's 23.7%. On the road, it's 24.7%. So we're going to go with the Baz over 5.5 strikeout prop, plus 128.

0: over at FanDuel. For Dinger Friday, the recently hot Colton Cowser, plus 520 over at FanDuel, homered this week against the Mariners in that series.
1: Jeff Erickson, Cincinnati Reds at home for the Arizona Diamondbacks tonight. We need a Reds win, Jeff. They've lost six of their last seven. They'll send Nick Lodolo to the hill. Lefty on lefty taking on Eduardo Rodriguez. Cincinnati slightly favored on the money line, minus 115. Another game with a 9.5 total.
0: Tough one here because, you know, I'm not optimistic about this one. What have they done to my boy Nick Lodolo? He has not been himself since coming off the IL. 8 homers allowed in 6 starts. Total in this one's 9.5. That tells you what they expect out of this game. It's a homer haven. Ketel Marte has been reasonably warm lately. 11 homers, 4 of those against lefties. Ketel Marte is our Dinger Friday play, plus 279 over at DraftKings.
1: Cruising through the slate here on Dinger Friday. Let's go over to Braves Mets in the NL East. Spencer Strider, Nolan McLean. Fun pitching matchup out in Queens. Mets minus 126 on the money line. Total down at 8. Another game, Jeff, where if you look at our weather reports over at rotowire.com, I think we like the hitting conditions here.
0: Yeah, except for the rain in the forecast part, which is something that we're going to be dealing with all these East Coast games here, it feels like. But it's 85 degrees, wind blowing out. Francisco Alvarez, good power potential. He came back off his latest trip to the IL, homered on Wednesday, has 2 career homers against Spencer Strider and 9 career at-bats. It's good for an OPS over 1,100. You get him on Dinger Friday, plus 450 over at BetMGM.
1: Yankees Blue Jays in the AL East, the series in Toronto, where we get Ryan Weathers taking on Trey Yesavage to start things off. Looking at Trent Grisham in the home run market.
0: Yeah, this one is courtesy of the RotoWire Smart Money tool that we have over at rotowire.com for Dinger Friday. We're going with Trent Grisham, plus 450 at DK. He's got a 992 OPS over the last 21 days. Obviously hit 34 homers last year, only 8 so far this year. Tough matchup against Trey Yesavage, but keep in mind, you also get to hit off that Jays bullpen, which has been a little leaky.
1: Yeah, smart money tool, by the way, if you're not familiar. Essentially tracks where big bets are coming in, where sharps, where pros are putting their action. It flags it. It tells you exactly where you can get that same bet, where you can tail those sharps at the same price and oftentimes a better price. So go check it out, rotowire.com/smart-money. We got 2 more games we want to run through quickly, Jeff. Dodgers White Sox in Chicago. Keep an eye on the status of Shohei Ohtani, dealing with what appears to be a very minor knee injury. Do expect him to be out there. Roky Sasaki, Anthony Kay on the hill.
0: Yeah, that's right. And I like this one here because Kay's a little taterific. Sasaki's been pitching very well. If you dropped him, as I might have in one of my fantasy leagues after his rough start, you've missed out in the last 30 days. 1.48 ERA, 0.74 whip over the last 30 days, 10.478 in the strikeouts his last 4 starts. We'll take the over 5.5 strikeouts, plus 104 over at Bet Rivers.
1: The Milwaukee Brewers return home after a chaotic, to say the least, series out in Vegas against the A's. They are taking on the Phillies. Andrew Painter opposite the Miz.
0: Yes, and we've talked about the Miz already. We're going to put him on our card courtesy of rate that prop. Going to go over 8.5 Ks. I found a slightly better price, minus 103 over at Bet Rivers. And for Dinger Friday, let's go to Jackson Churio. Started slowly, understandably, after coming back from that finger injury. But he's homered 4 times in June, including the last 2 games in Vegas. It's going up against a pitcher, an Andrew Painter, that's got 11 homers allowed, 6.21 ERA. Jackson Churio, Dinger Friday, plus 440 over at DraftKings.
1: Taking you into the weekend with our best bets of the night. Jeff, I know you like the over 4.5 on that Pirates team total. Grab that plus 105 at DraftKings. We have a World Cup play as well.
0: Yes, let's get caught up in the spirit of this one here. Total homer pick acknowledged here. But U.S. men's national team to beat Paraguay plus 110 over at DraftKings. And it's Dinger Friday. It's kind of like Goal Friday. Weston McKinney anytime goal plus 425 over at DraftKings.
1: Okay, there we have it. I'm going to go with Devin Vassell over 2.5 threes. Not going to get cute, not going to get fancy here. Locking that in early for Game 5, my best bet of the night. Again, that's FanDuel plus 118. Stick around here on VSiN. We are done for the week, but Money Moves is coming your way next. Stormy Bonatoni, JBT, Zach Cohen stopping by the show. Keep it locked here on the Sports Betting Network.
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9: Sports is just going to get more fun over the weekend. NBA Finals, Stanley Cup Final, the World Cup underway. Team USA getting after it later tonight. Also today, in just a matter of moments, we're going to have first pitch in the College World Series, the greatest show on dirt. Welcome in to Money Moves, Stormy Bonantoni, Dustin Sweetelson in for JVT today. 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I saw for the World Cup as well, they allocated like $1 million in liquidity rewards across all World Cup markets. So if you're odds shopping, not too shabby.
12: Well, I mean, they offer everything. That's the benefit. That's of true. It. Like the stuff that we've been praying for out here, we're seeing available on Polymarket. A lot of fun stuff. We'll get into it later. There was a market that jumped out to me that I love, okay, that I'm fascinated by, and it's a summer sweat. It's a summer-long sweat, so we'll see what goes on with that later on in the program.
9: Very excited to get into that conversation. Speaking of the World Cup, JVT and I did both end up getting down on Mexico -1.5 goals yesterday. It was more of a sweat than I would have liked, considering how the game went, for it only to be a 2-0 final. Meanwhile, as I mentioned, Team USA in action today against Paraguay. There's probably someone out there that's like, wow, white blonde girl. Paraguay? Do I need to say, like, work on my
12: No. See, this is the thing. The World Cup is in America. You got to say it our way.
9: Oh, so
12: we don't
9: bad.
12: Say it your way. You say it our way. You come to our country, we say it how we say it. You can't correct us.
9: So bad. So bad. +113 on Team USA today, though, for anybody who wants to get in on that national pride.
12: No, here's the problem, and this is where I come off as a real bad person, and I understand it. You can call it anti-American. There's two things that I root against, and I don't know why. One, Tiger Woods. Whenever he's in an event and all these men of a certain age chase their childhood of believing that the old Tiger Woods is going to be back, I root against that every time.
9: Okay.
12: The other thing I root against, I kind of root against Team USA soccer.
9: Oh, brutal.
12: I think it's not that I want
9: have them for the group. Let's go.
12: I don't want them to lose, but I love the backlash. I love the drama. I mean, last time we were here for the World Cup, We legitimately had adult grown men playing for their country, and mommy and daddy were making phone calls about playing time. I love the chaos that ensues with the drama around Team USA. Yeah. So I hate to say it, I'm kind of rooting for them to get upset today.
9: Boo! Anti-America Justin Sweetelson. Make sure you tweet at him, because no way I'm going to let that fly. Also, for those of you that are watching on YouTube TV or the VSiN Watch app, you just saw that market on your screen. There are so many fun, like, mentions markets over at Polymarket right now, one of which is, what will the announcers say during the USA-Paraguay match? And I was surprised looking through some of the penalty, for example, isn't 99%. I don't know how that's not 99%. 86% there. History is only 72%. You're getting plus money on electric and pretty long odds on crossbar, golden boot. I was just a little bit surprised at some of the numbers that you could get for what I feel like are some obvious words or phrases to be said in this soccer game, but that's just me.
12: Is the word Taylor Swift available to bet on?
9: I did not see it.
12: Because it feels like that's inevitable in almost every broadcast these days.
9: We probably get a pretty good number on that, too.
12: Or a quote of a lyric. I mean, that's what I want. I want quotes of specific lyrics being available based on the teams.
9: You got to save that for a Chiefs Super Bowl. That's when you save those markets for. Real quickly, though, because as I mentioned, we are going to get the College World Series underway in a moment. Troy versus West Virginia to kick things off out there in Omaha, Nebraska. We had Matt Grissom on the show yesterday. Really likes West Virginia to advance into the winner's bracket after game one. They're really big favorite to do so. Even the run line is really juiced, as it is in the first five, looking at some of these numbers. If you do agree with him, you really like West Virginia, you could look to some of the alts, bring the juice down at the -2 on the run line. There was a prop I liked on DraftKings. Unfortunately, I am not able to bet that here, but West Virginia to score first and to win, +110, so you can try to get some plus money out of that if you like. You are a West Virginia guy.
12: I'm a big country. One, Country Roads is my favorite song of all time. Like,
9: is
12: legitimately,
9: really?
12: Like Bob Denver. I have three different versions on my Spotify playlist, and it's the only song I will listen all the way through. I love it.
9: Okay.
12: It makes no sense. I have no ties to West Virginia, although the belief is that song is actually written about Western Virginia, not about West Virginia, because all of the things that he names are actually in the state of Virginia, but it doesn't flow as well. It's a whole thing. I bet,
9: the more you know.
12: I bet West Virginia at the start of the College World Series at 55-1. I said, you know what? I got to find three long shots. Tennessee, which I think was like 35-40-1. I also bet Oregon State 60-1 and West Virginia 55-1. They were hosting their regionals, mm-hmm. So I just thought that was a good advantage for them. And two of those teams did not make it out of the opening weekend. One of them did, West Virginia. Now I got people telling me my ticket is live. And it's not as if I had some brilliant handicap. I literally just sat there and was like, who would be a good long shot? Did like 5 minutes of research, came up with West Virginia, and all of a sudden we're live at 55-1.
9: Yeah, from 55-1 down to +750 now on the board. Georgia, your favorite, co-fight favorite, that is, with North Carolina at +275. We'll keep tabs on that first game of the day as we go throughout here, but let's set the table for everything else we've got on deck. Here is the rundown.
13: It's time for the top headlines and topics of the day. This is the rundown.
9: Busy show to say the least. Excited to get into our White House winners and losers, breaking down the Freedom 250 card with Rob Moreno, MMA analyst, host of the First Strike Pod here at VSiN. Lots of questions about the weather for Sunday. We can discuss that and the card at large a little bit later.
12: Yeah, I'm very intrigued by this event. I'm curious if Rob's co-host on First Strike was invited to the nation's capital to attend. I know he would
9: his
12: fit in quite
9: home.
12: Well. Yeah, he'd fit in quite well there. This is craziness. The problem is, how does weather impact this event being done outdoors?
9: Dana White came out and said, it's happening no matter what. So keep that in mind.
12: I want fights in the rain. I want that as strategy.
9: I was looking at the weather this morning. It looks like 40% around that 8 o'clock Eastern time when the main card gets underway.
12: Give it to me. I'm all about this. This is a wild, wild turn of events, but I'm here for it.
9: We'll also have a little NBA Finals MVP watch. ESPN's Tim Bontemps called the player the unanimous MVP of the finals so far. We'll tell you who it is. Discuss the market at large and preview a pivotal Game 5 coming up tomorrow.
12: Is it me? Because I was on here live during the last game with Femi Abebefe, and as the game was going on, I said, if the Knicks cut the lead to 15 before the fourth quarter, they have a chance. If they drop it to 13 into the third quarter, I believe they will win the game outright. But I knew If I bet them live at that point, it would not happen. So I stayed off. I didn't mush the bet.
9: Wow.
12: I believe I deserve a ring, and I do believe I am the most valuable player for not betting and ruining the Knicks' chances.
9: So Knicks fans, basically what you need to do is thank Dustin. No more Sweetelson. Dustin Nostradamus moving forward. We will break this down a little bit more with VSiN's own Will Hill. He's going to give out some of his best bets. He's got some MLB plays as well. And one of our resident NBA analysts here, host of Hardwood Handicapper, Zach Cohen, is going to be on the program too. And in 15 minutes, Mike Palm, VP of Operations at Circa, where we're broadcasting from. Excited to get into a lot of topics, but especially the hockey with him, which is where we're going to start. Are the wheels falling off the bussy for Vegas? See what I did there? Bussy. Homeboy has totally changed the series, by the way, for the Carolina Hurricanes. Nearly stole game three, wins game four. Obviously, a huge impact with all the gotta-have-it saves that he had last night. Vegas ends up falling 4-2. Push on the total with it being that six, although if you bet the 6.5 and got that better number on the under, which Brent Musburger, Uncle Brent, was on the program yesterday, he said, go contrarian. All the goals that we've had in this thing, maybe today's the day to go under, and it ends up coming home.
12: Wow. Yeah, I kind of like the over, but I love Carolina because, to quote the great Billy Packer, back in 2008 in the semifinals, the NCAA tournament, Kansas jumped out to a 38-12 lead. He declared the game over. There was 13 minutes into the game. I'm declaring this series over. It's done. Vegas has been a great story. We enjoyed the ride, the move, the transition to Tortorella. The adjustments were made. There's a better team in this series. Yeah. It's Carolina. It's showing itself, and I think a lot of it is showing that Carolina is going to finish the job here in Game 6.
9: One game away now from lifting what has been a very elusive Stanley Cup for the Carolina Hurricanes. They've been so close the last few years and then haven't been able to get it done.
12: You know, I want to ask you about that because you're pretty familiar with that area of the country, and they play in Raleigh, North Carolina. They don't play in Charlotte, right? They play a little bit further out there. They were kind of Oklahoma City before Oklahoma City, like the small market that got the team. What's the passion like in that area for the Canes? Because every time I watch it on TV, the arena looks insane.
9: It is ridiculous. And they're so fun because they share that parking lot out there with NC State, that they have the whole tailgating vibe and energy outside of the stadium. But the thing is, and the reason why they don't get a ton of great television ratings throughout the course of the regular season is all of their fans are in the arena. They are crazy out there in Raleigh, North Carolina for their Canes. Caniacs for a reason. And a big part of the success that they've been able to have in this series is not only what they've been able to do with Brandon Bussy and net, but scoring goals on Carter Hart. Canes have scored 4+ goals in all 5 games. That is a historically bad start, what we've seen in net for Vegas. And yet, John Tortorella did not like this question one bit in the postgame.
14: John, did you consider at all going to Aiden Hill in the third period, or was there any conversation
15: about it? Oh, Christ, that could be the stupidest question I've heard.
9: For someone who's heard a lot of dumb questions, come on.
12: It's a very fair question. Carter Hart's a kid on a heater, and it appears he's cooled off. Frederick Anderson, who was one of the favorites to win the Conn Smythe coming into this series, was benched. I think the conversation about Carter Hart is worth having there.
9: Absolutely.
12: I love Tortorella's arrogance, though. I think if you're going to be a great leader, you have to just believe in everything you're doing, and you have to have that type of confidence and arrogance in what you're deciding for your organization. But he's wrong. It's a fair question here. And by the way, the special teams have let VGK down here. Special teams was a strength here in the playoffs for them, and it let them down last night. 2 goals, 5 power play opportunities for Carolina. You're going to lose every time if you do that.
9: I mean, Vegas, you think about it. They were moments away from going up 2-0 in this series, but they have that goal that's disallowed that John Tortorella ultimately challenges that leads to a power play for the Carolina Hurricanes in Game 2. We talked about it then. Could this be a turning point in the season series, even with Vegas winning Game 3? I think yes, because that goal from Jordan Staal on the power play has then awoken that power play for the Carolina Hurricanes. They are 6 of 12 on the power play at the man advantage since that moment. Real quickly, though, I do want to say, from John Tortorella's comments, smart move by him, I think, having that viral moment, the essential Game 7 guarantee, which we'll play that sound for you coming up in the next block, but that more people are rolling with those headlines instead of the fact that William Karlsson gets injured yesterday, so he's not going to be available, and we don't have an update firmly there, although he did kind of show his hand. The penalty kill, as we talked about, falling apart, and Carolina squarely showing, at least right now, they are the head and shoulders better team. So we're going to get into all of this more when we come back. Excited to have Mike Palm in studio because I know he is just as fired up as we are at this point. Stay with us. We're just getting started on Money Moves.
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19: This is a Bloomberg Business of Sports report. Soccer's World Cup kicked off in Mexico City and will continue through the final on July 19th in New Jersey. Meanwhile, FIFA President Gianni Infantino defended the high ticket prices.
20: This is about people forgetting for a moment their realities and being able to focus on a match and on a team.
19: Several states hosting World Cup matches have expressed concern about ticket prices. Texas, New York, New Jersey, and California have launched investigations. The World Cup is expected to bring thousands of sports fans to New York's Penn Station, which will be a key link for those taking New Jersey transit to get to MetLife Stadium. City and FIFA officials are planning several outdoor fan events through the five boroughs, including in Central Park and Rockefeller Center, where thousands of fans can watch the games. Officials are urging residents and visitors to take public transportation. With a Bloomberg Business of Sports report, I'm Mike.
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15: A good start. We lost momentum when we went back-to-back in penalties. It's about the same time that we lost Bill. We got to find a way. I'm going to leave my clothes here. That's for sure. They'll be in the hotel.
9: That is Vegas Golden Knights head coach John Tortorella following the loss last night, essentially with his version of a Game 7 guarantees. We welcome you back here to Money Move. Stormy Bonantoni, Dustin Sweetelson with you to help us break it all down. Excited to have Mike Palm in studio with us, VP of Operations here at Circa Resort and Casino, where we're broadcasting from. Obviously, a diehard hockey fan. Carolina has pretty squarely put themselves in the driver's seat here. They're more than $4 favorites now to win the series. How do you view everything after last night?
25: Well, it's tough to see the Knights winning the Cup at this point. They've been outplayed now games in a row. You lose Carlson. I don't blame Hart for all of this. I thought maybe he could have stopped the first Svechnikov goal. The second one on a backdoor, nah, not going to happen. But the Knights continue to take dumb penalties and put themselves in this hole. Too many men on the ice game three, yeah. Too many men on the ice game four, two totally unnecessary cross-checks last night. And I think Carolina's very good when they sense the cross-check of making sure the penalty gets drawn. I'm not saying they're floppers. I'm just saying they're very good
26: at
25: creating the angles that the officials and know where you're at on the ice and all of that. So, it's probably, you know, close to a toss-up game because you have the home ice in Game 6. I just don't see them going to Raleigh for a Game 7 in that atmosphere and being able to elevate the play to that level.
26: Yeah, where do you guys stand with the liability on these two teams? Obviously, everyone in Vegas just loves pounding the Knights here, but Carolina favorite in the East for all season long. Did you have liability on them in this situation?
25: Jeff Davis, Junkyard Dog, who books our hockey, always loves Carolina. Every year he loves Carolina. So he always makes sure they're the lowest price in the market, and they're always a good result for us. Look, our best four results this year were Colorado, Las Vegas, Carolina, and Tampa Bay, wherever he books to want the favorites. Obviously, Carolina is a better result than Las Vegas. Vegas is a small winner for us. Carolina is a pretty significant winner in the future book for us.
9: JVT all week has been talking about how Vegas needs to sit Carter Hart. Why are we having the questions that we did about Frederik Andersen and not about Carter Hart? And I have repeatedly said it's because of how John Tortorella feels about this guy. And that even when he struggles, he wants to let him work through whatever he's dealing with. We played last segment the soundbite of Torts saying, oh, that's the worst question I've ever heard in my life about the potential of sitting Carter Hart in the third period.
25: I don't think he used the word worst. Didn't he use a stronger word? Stupidest question he's ever heard?
26: Not a word, by the way. Not a word. Stupidest is not a word. If we're going to nitpick John Tortorella,
9: if we're going to call someone stupid, at least do it right.
25: I want to first address this Freddie Andersen. Why can't Carolina just admit he has a concussion? I mean, what's the... You don't go from being the Conn Smythe favorite to not dressing for two games, and you have minor leaguers. He's hurt. I don't know why they don't want to say it. He's hurt, okay? He's not. They're not saying... He's now our worst goalie. We're not even going to let him be the third-string goalie tonight.
9: I also don't understand why you can't say undisclosed injury. They're saying it's not medical. They're completely denying any of that.
25: I don't agree. I don't believe that. But anyhow, I think that it's ludicrous to say considering going to Aiden Hill is stupid. I think that's ludicrous to
26: Frederik Andersen got benched.
9: I think if you were to do it, though, you should have done it in the third period last night, though, no?
25: Well, why is the question stupid?
9: It's not.
25: Okay,
9: I don't know what you were saying at the top of the show today. It's John Tortorella, I think, deflecting attention off of the fact that William Karlsson is hurt and probably not coming back now in the series, that their penalty kill has fallen apart, that Carolina looks like the better team. I think he's deflecting from his team and trying to get attention elsewhere.
26: But what does that do? So here, I guess my question would be, has Tortorella done what Tortorella's done at every stop, where he's kind of gone on a heater, gone on a run, things are positive, then all of a sudden there's a little adversity, and John Tortorella starts to the axe starts to wear thin on everyone around him. Do you think this is what Stormy's saying, protecting the locker room and the players and some avoidance to some of their issues, or do you think it's just Tort being Tort?
25: I don't know how you can protect the guy that was involved in the incident he was involved in Ontario. I'm sorry.
9: Yet he has every step of the way.
25: But, I mean, how can you protect that? You can't protect that. You put yourself out there by bringing this guy in. Now, to turn a blind eye to how he's playing. And so, I mean, everybody said, oh, Carter Hart. Well, he was great for seven games. At the end of the year against Stormy, they played very weak competition down the stretch to win the Pacific. We know that, right? Yep. They played the bottom of the barrel. They had a game in Colorado. They played well on a Saturday night. You might have been there. But they didn't beat any. So I don't think it's reasonable for him to take this tack. I don't know how he's protecting him, why he wants people to say, oh, that Tortorella, he really was a jerk off. How do you like that, Brooksy, you know, all that. You go back to those interviews and that. I don't understand it. He looks like a substitute teacher who comes in and already had a favorite student, and I don't know how that helps the whole team atmosphere.
26: Okay, let me follow up on that real quick, because do you think he comes back next year?
25: He said no. He said Kelly and he agreed at the end of June they're done, and they're promoting the guy from the AAA team, from the Henderson team. He's repeatedly said that. Yep. During the course of the playoffs, no matter win or lose, I'm done. I came till the end of June. He keeps saying that.
26: Don't you find that hard? If they get this close and miss out, you really believe he's not going to come back?
9: That was their plan.
25: I think that only if they won it did it become a question. I think if they lose, it's not even a question. Yeah. He's done. He came in and he did his interim stint.
9: To go back to William Karlsson not being available now, it looks like moving forward. Initially, Tort said no update. Then with a follow-up question, said probably not going to be with us the rest of the way, right?
25: Yeah.
9: He, as somebody that was one of the broadcasters for the Utah series at the beginning of the playoffs, that was the series they struggled the most. And I think a big part of it was because they didn't have William Karlsson out there. And he, playing a center, allows a guy like Mitch Marner to go back to his natural wing. He's somebody who contributes in all phases of the ice. I think it's really, really significant.
25: I think it is. I do think it is. Look, Marner had a game for the ages in Game 3 that gets a little overshadowed because of the big comeback. But he had 3 goals, probably could have had 5, and 10 shots on goal, and has been a ghost in 2 consecutive games. He's been nowhere.
9: Very annoying.
25: Eichel's been bad. Side. McNabb is... I get so angry at McNabb. All the dumb things that McNabb does... The ridiculous attempt to clear in the first period in game four where he had the puck on his stick and just kind of shuffled it back to center ice when they were on a penalty kill, which their penalty kill now is atrocious. It doesn't help. No, Stormy. The Carlson being out is what leads me to say I don't foresee a scenario where they win the cup now. I just don't.
26: You mentioned Marner. Marner was the favorite for Conn Smythe this entire time. He's now the second shot on the board. Why? Jordan Staal is doing things that only the Rocket Richard has done, which is pretty good company if you're going to do something in hockey. I want to say he was 9-1 last game. Before that, I think early in the series, he was a huge long shot. He's now minus 120. Do you think Staal can actually finish this thing?
25: I hear 175-1 after game one was his odds.
26: I heard 150-1
25: somewhere
26: as well.
25: I'm hearing that. Jonathan Davis said he bet him at 100-1.
9: It was 100-1 after game two.
26: Wow.
25: Okay. I listened to Dennis Bernstein on with Mitch and Paul, who's a Conn Smythe voter, who said Staal will not get the Conn Smythe. So
9: it's funny because I spoke to
26: really?
9: A Conn
26: Smythe. Yeah, well,
25: which makes me Paul, he's minus 120.
9: Hold on, hold on. I'm gonna dispute that at least because I, too, know some Conn Smythe voters. And I texted,
25: well, you know them. I thought you were going to say you are a Conn Smythe voter.
9: No, I texted two people who are very dialed into the league, one of which is a voter. And that voter specifically responded to me that said, because I asked about how it's weighted, the Stanley Cup final versus the rest of the playoffs mm-hmm. at large, and said, I'd say typically the final performance is hyper-weighted, so Staal would be my front runner right now.
26: I texted a voter as well, too, and they said, I don't know who you are. Lose my number.
25: Well, if so,
9: the
25: if
9: other
25: it's,
9: person
25: if it's not,
9: who's
25: if
9: not
25: it's
9: a voter
25: not
9: that
25: Staal,
9: I, the other person,
25: it's Stankoven. Who is it going to be then? If it's not Staal, and we assume the Knights don't win, Marner's not winning it if the Knights don't win it. I'm sorry, I don't.
26: I'm so against this. Yeah. I know I said some anti-American things in the first segment that I'll ask Mike about later on. It's anti-American to come in second place and win this award. I'm sorry, but then again, it is a Canadian sport.
9: I would like Marner to win it, but I think that because, yes, as you said, it's a narrative-driven sport, there's become a big narrative now for Jordan Staal again.
25: Let's move on.
26: How about our boy Brandon Bussey, 250-1?
25: He stepped up and they won. That's a little interesting,
26: they,
25: right?
26: They stepped up and won. Frederick Anderson was letting everyone go by him.
25: He almost authors the comeback, right? And it's a bad bounce goal, yeah. Right? And then he plays very well in two games. He's played very, very, very well.
26: I know it's for the totality, and he didn't play the whole thing, but it's interesting.
25: Ray Ferraro had a very interesting comment because they kept showing his parents last night in Raleigh. Do a goalie's parents ever really enjoy the game?
26: No.
25: Sitting there watching a game?
9: No.
25: I thought it was interesting. Were you surprised, not necessarily that Kucherov won the Hart, but by the overall voting? My conclusion from the player awards and this is this, does anybody like MacKinnon? MacKinnon is such a distant third in these votes. It's amazing to me because I think it was like a three-way coin flip. If you could have a three-way coin flip, that's an option.
9: No.
25: But right, he's so far not considered to be third in these votes by both the writers and the players.
9: I didn't think about it from that standpoint, but I'm with you, right? I thought it was a very clear toss-up. It could really go to anybody. I initially, when we were in that end-of-season race, thought McDavid was going to have the edge. I'm like, oh, man, is he going to elevate the Oilers to win the Pacific and yada, yada, yada, but then he didn't. And I felt like Kucherov had some negativity toward him, too, so I was at least somewhat surprised to see him win it yesterday. When it came through, I was like, I thought it would have been MacKinnon still.
25: I was surprised. I was surprised at Kucherov, but I was more surprised that John Cooper won over Lindy Ruff for Jack Adams. That's shocking to me.
9: Oh, yeah.
26: Real quick, we going
9: you
26: seven?
9: You finally... Sorry.
25: I would say yes. 52-48. That's my confidence level, and we're going seven.
26: Can I get some free tickets to game six then?
25: Everybody's so happy that there is a game six because everybody's selling their tickets that they paid $350 for $4,000 plus a ticket.
26: I think you're an idiot if you have tickets to these events and you don't sell them. I think it's the dumbest move of all time.
25: Because you can come to the Circa. The party's in Circa to watch these
9: obviously.
25: Games if you're a Knights fan.
9: We got to step aside. When we come back, though, shifting gears, we'll get into a little World Cup. Mexico yesterday was fantastic, and I know Mike has a very strong opinion on the Brendan Sorsby situation. Stay with us.
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9: 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Stormy Bonantoni and Dustin Sweetelson here alongside Mike Palm in studio, VP of Circa here, VP of Operations here at Circa. And with that, we mentioned World Cup is a part of all of the content that we've got going on right now. Mm-hmm. Is there anywhere better to watch a Mexico game than this venue? Holy cow. No. Me and JVT are on the air yesterday, and it's a sea of green behind us.
26: Did they bring a mariachi band again? They did that last time.
9: I didn't see the band, if
25: there
9: was.
25: They did, because remember last time we had to open up the Galaxy Ballroom for Mexico versus Argentina, and they had the band because we had so many people we couldn't fit them in the book slash what available seating there was at Stadium Swim. But it was a walk-up crowd, too. There was only like 30% of the seats sold at 9 a.m. yesterday, and they just kept flowing in.
26: I'll tell you this. We'll get back to the soccer in a second. I was here with Femi after our show was over on, what was that, Wednesday? And I stayed here to watch the end of the Knicks game. This place, you might as well have been in the Garden. It was crazy, the atmosphere. And I know for the World Cup specifically, like you said, Mexico's nuts. Now, I know you're a big red, white, and blue guy. You love America. I love America, too, but I also love chaos. And you, too, also love chaos and drama. Can you join me that it's at least a little bit fun when World Cup comes around and Team USA is built up to be this potential, like, build-upon team? We're going to see them advance further this year. And then it just dribbles down their leg and they're a mess. Can you at least join me in the fact that the chaos and the drama is fun when Team USA falls on its face?
25: The angst is enjoyable from the people in the profession that get so angry about another wasted generation. I will say that for the first time, all these guys play in the top European leagues, right?
26: Yes.
25: They should be better. This is not an easy group, though. This is probably the most well-balanced group. I might think Turkey's actually the best team in this group. But these expectations that the USA is going to be in the final eight, and I find them a bridge too far for me. They should be happy to get out of group and win one game, as far as I'm concerned.
9: I had them to win the group, but that's just for American pride. And we had a couple analysts on that liked America to be the better of them in Turkey, and they're favored to do so.
25: Yeah, but it's close.
26: Where were those analysts from?
25: They weren't from Turkey. I'll tell you that much.
26: Hey, I got to go. If anyone who's listening is in Turkey, you get me a discount to get this bald spot fixed in the back of my head. I heard it's a pretty good price, but I'd like a discount.
25: Today, Canada opens. I said, how many booths do we have reserved? We got at par. They said we have a total of 4 people coming.
26: At Bar Canada or here?
25: For Canada. Well, they might be better at Bar Canada. I should walk down before our meetings. Last night, there was one table of Koreans watching after the night's game got over. Derek says, why do we have the volume on? There's only one table here. And he took the picture of the Koreans. I said, I looked at the screen. It was just one big screen. I go, the Aces are playing in Portland. What are we doing here? Get the volume. And that shut that whole string down very, very quickly.
9: How devastated is the Bar Canada crowd, by the way, that you don't have the Sigma Derby, that it's moving?
26: I wanted to ask you about this. This is big news.
25: Yeah, I'm more upset than anybody. Like, right? They're moving it because, you know, they put the electronic table games in the pit, where the pit was at Golden Gate when they started running, because that's where table games were, but like nobody's playing them because you can't use free play on them either. So now they just become an area for people to sit and drink the free booze and leave their glasses. So they got them out of there, but then that left a void in the middle. So they said, you know, this Sigma Derby creates excitement 24 hours a day, and that's what we need at the gate. So they were coming up with that. You know, they're having Shetland ponies and midgets on this parade next Tuesday to bring it down the street.
9: I saw the
25: They go, we're going to make T-shirts. Any ideas for T-shirts? This was at the marketing meeting, and I said, how about this one? Will the last person off the second floor at the D please turn out the lights? And the marketing chief goes, oh, that's cute. I mean, I was being facetious, obviously, and trying to protect my Bar Canada area.
26: I know there's only a few Sigma Derbies like left in the country. There's like 2 or 3, maybe. But it's like the technology's that crazy. You guys couldn't hire someone just to make a second Sigma Derby?
25: People are making. They are, but it wasn't going to be in time, and we wanted to get it done this summer. Like, by the end of the year, there might be a new version. And not the computerized, but of the old
26: game. No, we want the old.
25: Yeah, we want the old
26: technology.
25: Coin game.
26: Yeah.
9: There's a look at it right now.
25: The coin game.
9: It's always
26: for those
9: busy.
26: That don't know, it's little toy horses. Like, you would buy on an Erector set type thing back in the day.
9: It's visually so appealing, though. It's so fun.
26: And it's randomized odds. There was one time I was doing sharp money back in the day, RIP. And the machine was going off for 30 minutes because a guy won like $300 on it.
25: Yeah, you can get, I think, 250 to 1 on a quarter or 200 to 1 on a quarter. And you can put 4 quarters. So you could have 4 quarters. So you could win $200 on a quinella, right? You're betting a quinella. It's a very communal game to have fun. And look, you try to go bet a quarter and get a free beer at a bar, you can't do it, right? But over there, that's the last place you can still bet a quarter.
9: Speaking of bets you can't make, something you are not supposed to do, last I checked, was bet on your sport as an athlete at any level. And Brendan Sorsby obviously got in a lot of trouble for this. The NCAA ruled him ineligible. But then he gets the temporary injunction from the court in Texas that he's allowed to play. What's been your opinion on all this?
25: I say shame on McGuire and Hocutt. I mean, they are ridiculous in their defense of this. I mean, Hocutt goes on with one of your favorites, Dan Dakic, Stormy, yesterday.
9: Oh, yes. My favorite ever.
25: If this was LSU, no one would care. What are you talking about? They just hate us because we're Texas Tech and we're not supposed to win. And then you got Joey McGuire saying, I don't get it. What's the he didn't shoot anybody. He didn't molest anybody. He never hurt anybody. Don't they get it that if you don't protect the integrity of a sport, you don't have a sport? The only thing that can ruin sports is when you no longer have the integrity. That's the way gambling could ruin our whole sports landscape. If you can't protect the integrity. He's betting on his own teammates' props. I mean, the guy was betting thousands of bets, and it looks like small money, but he's betting on his own teammates' props.
9: Also, real quickly, just the comments, right, on the unders that he did bet of his teammates' passing yards prop to say, oh, I didn't know those were in there. Okay.
25: Really?
9: What?
25: He's placing micro bets everywhere on the next pitch on Reds games.
26: Okay.
25: But he didn't know what he was betting?
26: So I agree he shouldn't be playing. Like, I agree with that. But can you also agree that the hypocrisy from these other ADs is if, like, they don't have skeletons in their closet? We got the Georgia AD with the traffic tickets and literal death happening because of it. And he's out here being like, we're not going to play that. We're on the
25: Wait a minute. Everybody's stealing the whole softball world's thunder. Nobody in softball would play Texas Tech. Not for that reason, but because they went and took the All-American, paid him $2 million off every team, and took everybody's players. So the whole country decided we're not going to play Texas Tech. They were one of the top three teams, but they've got seeded 11th because their RPI was so low because no power team would play them. They already conspired. They're stealing the softball world's thunder by not wanting to play Texas Tech in other sports.
26: And so what we're all agreeing on is Brendan Sorsby 25-1. There's no way they would vote for him to win the Heisman.
9: No, that's what JVT and I said. When that number got re-put up on the board, we were like, who's betting that?
26: Now, did Sorsby buy the dip? Did he cash out potentially?
25: Did he buy the dip?
26: Could have cashed out, Sorsby.
25: He has to provide monthly report. How does this magistrate? Now they said, well, the guy that was the Texas Tech alum in Lubbock, he recused himself. Well, so they flew in some retired judge from Fort Worth, how about the ruling? The ruling is the NCAA's actions were unconstitutional because it took away his eligibility. Well, what do you think the NCAA does? It rules on eligibility. No. How can the NCAA not get this to federal court immediately before the season starts and present their case?
26: This is the most Texas thing that ever could have happened. We left this in the hands of the state of Texas that literally puts football above God and country. Literally doing that. And they set this thing up to 2 weeks after the title game.
9: Yes.
26: We'll decide if he's
9: That's
26: eligible.
9: That's when the court date is February 8th.
25: They have to expedite this.
9: My big thing is poor Hunter Deckers. And all of this, everybody forgets about Hunter Deckers, who made $115 bet on his team. Same situation. Yeah. Redshirt freshman, not playing in the games, no participating. He's done. He has to go to JUCO.
25: What about all those kids at Iowa and Iowa State that the governor of Iowa, Kim Reynolds, went after, right? She had her police on them because the bets were coming from their phones in the dorms at the two campuses under their parents' accounts, and they all got ineligible.
9: Well, Deckers was one of the parent accounts, right? With him, too.
26: This is all going to be irrelevant. Will Hammond is not giving the job back to Brendan Sorsby. I know Hammond was injured late in the year. It's weird they were so desperate to get Sorsby when Will Hammond looked like he might be a dude.
9: He tore his ACL, though, right?
26: But he'll be back.
9: Yes, but regardless, who's their first two? It's Abilene Christian and Oregon State. And then, of course, you're available for the Big 12 opener against Houston. It's whatever. I did laugh, though. I saw Stuart Mandel quote tweet. You guys saw that long thing Texas Tech put out with the president and all these guys, whatever. He said, friendly reminder, talking about the Texas Tech president. He himself voted to rescind the NCAA policy change last year that would have allowed athletes to legally bet on pro sports. He voted against it on pro sports, yet he's like, oh, but our guy can bet on this team. It's fine.
25: Canada, Bosnia coming up here in what? 15 minutes?
9: Yes.
25: I think Canada's cheaper. I don't like Bosnia at all. Jesse Marsh will play more of an open style. I would also look at over 2.5 here.
9: Okay. Where are we seeing? I'm seeing Canada. What is that price right now?
26: We're looking at plus 370 for Bosnia, minus 120 for Canada. Yeah. Draws 2.5.
25: Yeah. You can lay 120. I think they should be heavier than that.
9: All right. Thank you for this. That was an excellent spot.
25: Oh, you're welcome.
9: Came in fired up today.
25: Great
9: love it.
25: Well, when you're defending Tortorella, they bought and paid for a BGK Media
9: club. Wow. Defending
25: This is all part of the Disney BGK conglomerate that we have to deal with.
9: Defending Tortorella and like knowing why his answers are what they are is the
25: softball Minneapolis
9: same thing,
25: media. By the way, how about the cheap Polads? The family trip is to war-torn Detroit midweek for the Twins. 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
9: Roll on here, Friday edition of Money Moves. Stormy Bonantoni, Dustin Sweetelson with you in for JVT. Did get a great tweet. If the USA wins tonight in the World Cup, Dustin needs to wear a red, white, and blue shirt on the next broadcast. That's from Del Mind the Gap Radio. Love that. Electric. You down next time you feel in?
26: Yeah, I mean, he's referencing the fact that I enjoy the chaos of the U.S. when they lose in these big World Cup events. I don't think they're going to lose now, though. I think they're going to lose later.
9: Okay. With that in mind, we were talking earlier about World Cup

0: that. And to help us discuss this all, I'm excited to have Will Hill join us on the Progressive Guest Line. 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You can also follow him on X, @NotTheWillHill. And we haven't talked about the NBA Finals at all yet today, Will, and we need your help with this. After what happened to San Antonio last game, can they get off the mat, even with this series shifting at home? How do you see it?
1: Yeah, I guess we'll find out. And it's been a classic series, by the way. I'm watching a little Troy, West Virginia College World Series. Throw that in there. So if I seem a little distracted during the segment, if I start cursing, which I'll try not to, it's because I took a little shot on the Troy money line as that got steamed up here. But look, great NBA Finals. Like you said, these games have been awesome. It's been great theater. The games have been close. The storylines are great. I mean, I can do without the whining about the officials both ways, but that adds a lot of juice, a lot of drama to it, where everyone, you know, thinks their team's getting screwed as always. I'll take the Knicks plus the 5.5 in this game. I just don't know, and I'm not going to play the psychological angle of the Spurs can't get off the mat. You know, younger team at home, I think being at home helps. I think that, you know what, 2 days off I think probably helps. But I'll say this. I'll put it this way. What have you seen from these two teams in the 7 times they've played this year where it makes you think the Spurs are going to win by 3-plus possession? These teams are very evenly matched. These games are all very close. Yes, the Spurs build up big leads. I get that, but the games at the end, I mean, all 4 quarters count, and the games at the end are all sort of coin flips. So throwing the fact the Knicks have been really good on the road, and they've been great in these closeout games. That first game, that first round against the Hawks, they won by, you know, a zillion points in Atlanta that Thursday night. The Sixers and the Cavs, closeout games on the road, sweeps, wins by 30, 40 points. They've been dominant when they can smell blood. I know people make the case for San Antonio. They're home. They're desperate. They're motivated. Knicks pretty motivated, too. The trophy's going to be in the building. The Larry O'Brien trophy's going to be in the building Saturday. Knicks going to be motivated, too, and they've got a killer instinct. I don't think the Knicks, and I said this going into game 2 last week, I don't think the Knicks are going to say, you know what, we got a chance to clinch it at home. We're up 3-1. This is a, you know, house money game. We'll get ready for game 6 at home. This is a feisty team, a gutty team, a veteran team. I think, like all these games, this will come down to the wire. I hope the Spurs kind of win just because from a fan standpoint. I mean, who doesn't want, unless you're a Knicks fan or unless you have bets, you know, that contradict it, who doesn't want 1 or 2 more games of these? I would love nothing more than a Friday night. A week from now, we're talking about a game 7. It would be great theater. The series has been awesome. And the final thing I'll say about this, we've heard a lot about Wembanyama, and, you know, he likes poetry. He likes art. He likes to paint. How about putting the ball through the hoop? 9 of 25 from the floor, 2 of 13 in the second half. How about putting the ball in the basket? Enough of, you know, being Van Gogh after the games. How about scoring the basketball?
0: Yeah, how about not missing 2 free throws, right?
2: Even more importantly, how about being 7'4" and playing like you're 7'4", and when your team needs to kill a run, just dunk in a ball, put your elbows through the rim, and change the momentum? I'm with you, Will. I'm not sure we're getting 7. That felt like a kill shot the other night. Not because the Knicks, you know, did... Not just because the Knicks come back, but more because I think San Antonio's demoralized. You lose a game like that where theoretically, if you just look at the numbers, if you paint by the numbers in this series, San Antonio's been better over the course of all of these games, but they just lost another one. If the Knicks finish the job, should they win the finals? Jalen Brunson's the favorite for MVP, -115. Yeah. Ananobi's +210. You've got Cat at 40-1. Is there a case here for anyone other than Brunson? I know a lot of people are on the OG train, but it still feels like to me that the voters will want to give it to Brunson.
1: I agree with that sentiment. I think if you voted after game 4, OG would win. But, you know, this just in, we're going to play another game. And, you know, based on the odds, likely 2 more games. That gives a chance for the narrative to catch up. You give it to the face of the team, the heart and soul of the team. And there is something to be said of, I mean, look at the last possession. Yes, Ananobi gets the tip. But why was that tip available? Because for some reason they doubled Brunson. When you got the guy guarding Brunson, who's, you know, 2 feet taller than him, you still sent a double that left, you know, Fox's guy, Ananobi, able to tip it in. So the attention that these star players attract, I know people complain when they've got bets and we've got long shots that it, you know, the tie goes to the star player. I get why the tie goes to the star player. If I were to bet anything now, I'd probably take the plus money on Ananobi, but boring answer, it looks properly priced, I would say.
0: Yeah, my thought was, in terms of just voters in general, I feel like you want to give it to the star, and we've had those instances in the past where the LeBron James not getting it one is the one that immediately comes to mind, where I think everybody in revisionist history thinks he probably should have, right? That said, Will Hill joining us here on the Progressive Guest Line, VSiN, Fox Sports, catch him on the Should Have Bet More podcast each and every week as well. But let's get into the baseball card today, because I know you have a handful of bets, one of them in this Marlins matchup. For those who like matchup history, Miami 1-6 last 7 road games.

0: against the Pirates. 6 of the last 7 in general for Miami, though, going under the total. Middling total today, around 8.5, juice to the under. How do you see this one with Sandy Alcantara and Braxton Ashcraft getting it going?
1: Yeah, I like this Pirates team. I'm rooting for them. Haven't been in the playoffs forever. It'd be fun to get some new blood in the playoffs. It'd be fun to get Skeens in the playoffs, that rotation. Livy Dunn, everything. Get them all in the playoffs. I'm rooting for them. I got the manager, Kelly, manager of the year. I'll go under 4.5 in the first 5. Cruz and Connor Griffin, both kind of key bats for the Pirates, both hurt. Alcantara's been up and down. He has been shaky on the road, but he's got good stuff. He can throw you a good 4 or 5 innings here, I think. And on the other hand, Pirates throwing a pretty good pitcher. So to me, that 4.5, I talk about it all the time. In the first 5, that half a run on a run line, that 4.5, those are all such key numbers because such a common score, 3-1, 2-2. I love winning on 4.5, so I will go under 4.5 first 5 here. Let's get a low scoring game. I'm not opposed to under 2.5 in the first 3, but I think that 4.5 is such a key number.
2: No, I love that, Will. You got to bounce back from Ashcraft, going back home where he's way better. Alcantara's been okay the last 2 starts as well after a rough patch there. I might join you on that bet. That was one I was considering. Now, I have a play on this game. I went with a side in the Braves going to Citi Field, taking on the Metropolitans, Nolan McClain, Spencer Strider. Mets out to a minus 126 favorite. We're looking at plus 105 now on Strider, so I got a horrible number going minus 105 last night. Total in the game is 8. How do you want to play this game?
1: Yeah, hard not to be attracted to the plus price with Strider and the Braves and just considering how, where these 2 teams are at, the Braves' history against the Mets, all those things. But I'll once again, you can get an under 4.5. That's good enough for me. McClain has tailed off after a really hot start, but the stuff is still there. I'm not worried about him. I think he'll pitch pretty well. And Strider seems to be back. Remember a few years ago, he looked like, maybe the best pitcher in the sport, looked like he was going to be the best pitcher in the sport. He got hurt. He missed most of last year. These pitchers, they get hurt and they just miss a ton of time and you forget about him for a year or two. And when he came back, the velocity wasn't there. The stuff wasn't there. There's a little bit of a ramp up period where you need to get back to being your old self. I think we're seeing that with Strider. The swing and miss stuff is there. The secondary pitches, everything looks pretty sharp. So I think Strider's a guy you want to back. I can understand taking the plus money, like I said, but I will go with the under 4.5 here as well. 2 pretty good pitchers. Strider, I think, a little underrated. Give me 2-2 after 5 in all these games and I'll be pretty happy.
0: Real quick, Will, before we let you go, you have a Ben Rice prop today you wanted to give out. What you got?
1: Ben Rice to walk at plus money. I think this is a good bet. Savage can be a little bit wild, the Blue Jays pitcher. And without Judge, I think Rice becomes the guy of, hey, let's be careful with him. Let's not let him beat us. Rice is careful, has a good approach to begin with. So anytime you get Rice to walk at plus money, I think it's a good bet without Judge. If you're looking for real bang for your buck, he's like 6-7-1 to walk in his first at bat. And, Rice at plus money to walk. By the way, Troy stinks. I'm not betting. Next time I need a little action on a Friday afternoon, and, hey, let's bet Troy baseball. It'll be fun. Not fun.
0: I wasn't going to say anything. Still early, though. Only top of 3. Well, you're not dead yet.
1: Well, that gives me hope, I guess.
0: Hope is the worst thing you can have, right?
2: I wake up every day and I say the same thing to myself to motivate myself. Well, you're not dead yet.
0: Will Hill, everybody. Again, if you
1: haven't
0: already.
1: I'm not your therapist, Dustin. Do it with Stormy. Don't do it with me. I'm not your therapist.
0: Make sure you download and subscribe to the Bet More podcast. Catch all of the work over at VSiN and Fox Sports. Follow him, too, at Not The Will Hill on X. Speaking of which, yes, okay, 3-1 right now. West Virginia on top of this one. And if we talked about earlier, Dustin, by the way, the prop at the beginning of the show, if you like West Virginia, maybe a hypothetical way that you could bring down what a hefty price it was betting West Virginia to get on the board first and them to win the game, plus 110. They did put a run up at the bottom of the first inning to get that first run scored. Now up 3-1. If they can hold on, that would get you home. Unfortunately for little Stormy here, don't have DraftKings accessible here.
2: Unfortunately,
0: well,
2: we do have that bet myself. We have a match about to get going in Canada. I want to bet the over. Bosnia, Canada. The streets of Toronto look lit right now with the maple flag flying all the way up and down.
0: Unreal. I'm here for it. We got to step aside when we come back, though, from football to football. We got some NFL news to get into. Stay with us.
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0: Busy, busy, busy here on Money Moves as we welcome you back. 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You can get in on the action with a free $50 using the promo code BUZZ, B-U-Z-Z, today. And obviously, there's so much going on this time of year, but also the NFL never sleeps. It is 24-7, 365. And despite the World Cup going on, we have the NFL coming in here getting frustrated and making their point known that, hey, we're having all of these NFL stadiums that are utilized for the World Cup, and you've got real grass in here. Why are we still dealing with turf? It has brought up the World Cup the world's game has then re-brought up this whole issue for the NFL right now.
2: And, you know, this kind of coincides with a lot of these Europeans coming over, and you see them on social media enjoying the United States. This is one element of the U.S. where we're getting wrong. By allowing turf on the fields with the injuries that we're seeing and all the issues that it causes, I mean, at some point, we got to get with the times. I understand the argument back in the day was the maintenance for a grass field and the cost and how many people you have to hire to deal with that. These football teams are not struggling to pay their bills, okay? They can afford to have a grounds crew to handle the grass, which, by the way, also makes your product better because your best players aren't going to get hurt with some of these soft tissue injuries and ligaments being torn.
0: Now, let's not forget, the NFL did come out in January around the Super Bowl talking about the actual percentages of injuries.
2: Yeah, but they also had percentages about CTE back in the day that they put out there as part of their propaganda.
0: I don't mean to laugh. That's obviously not a funny issue, but it's concept.
2: Like, it's propaganda. It's like it benefits me, so yes. I'm only it's like when I come on here and I go, here's five reasons why I love this bet. I don't give you the five reasons why the bet's not going to win because I don't like those five reasons. I'm only telling you the five things that I like.
0: Yes, and I will say the players at least have repeatedly come out and say they prefer grass. They at least feel like, even if it were to just be mental, that it is easier on their joints. It's easier on their bodies as big people. The NFLPA actually posted on a social media thing this week that, quote, players' voices should shape their game from the ground up, and the word ground looks like grass. The second slide, it says 92% of their players prefer grass, according to their NFLPA survey. And to tie all of this in, by the way, to betting markets and different things that we can get into, SoFi Stadium is one of these turf fields that has been transitioned for the FIFA World Cup. Obviously, Team USA getting it underway with their first match, but it's going to be utilized here, and that led me down this kind of rabbit hole of different things. Obviously, the Rams are your Super Bowl favorites now after the trade they made to bring Myles Garrett into the fold. We have all of the rumors around Aaron Donald, and there is a market up on Polymarket right now. Will Aaron Donald sign with any team before the 2026-27 season? And it's at a 49% chance right now. I saw this peak as high as 69% after Adam Schefter's podcast said it was, quote, more likely than not Donald would come out of retirement. He added, everyone has acknowledged that it's a possibility. The fact that it's even a possibility in June tells me there's every possibility it will become more real in July. How do you see it?
2: I think everyone's getting very caught up in the emotion and the concept and the idea of this. I don't know if it's as likely as everyone's making it out to be. Now, there's no tread on the tire the last 2 years. I think that's a positive, right? For a guy who puts his body in harm's way on every single play, that would lead credence that he could come back and play. But you sit out 2 years, I mean, what he's going to have to do to get back into game shape, to stay in game shape, and now he's 35 years old, I love the idea of it. I'd love to see it because I don't think he needs to be on the field for every single down to make an impact like he needed to in the past, especially with Myles Garrett and the rest of this young defense. But I think at some point he tries to get back into playing shape. And by the way, I know he's in incredible shape. I've seen the videos.
0: But it's different, right? Football shape versus being strong.
2: It's also the hits you're taking. It's day after day, week after week. It's waking up in week five and being like, my hip is killing me. My shoulder is aching. And I know it's not going away until the end of the season. And if you're the Rams, when is the end of the season? Hopefully at the end of the Super Bowl.
0: Which would also be in SoFi Stadium. Like, let's throw that into the mix as well.
2: I want it to happen, but if I was betting in this market, just because there's so many people hyping it up as it could be something that's happening or should be happening, I would just be contrarian and say no and be the buzzkill here.
0: Boo. You love being the downer. I don't know what's happened to you. You've changed over the last little bit.
2: Yeah, it's called being wrong when you're on the fun side of things over and over again. Aaron Donald is the best defensive player of his generation, and I'd love to see him come back and play, but I just don't think it's as easy as everyone makes it out to be.
0: So the Rams, as I mentioned, are your favorite right now to win the Super Bowl. Plus 550, shortest shot on the board. They were co-favorites with Seattle before making that move for Myles Garrett. Now top of the board, you see the Bills and Ravens after L.A. at 10-1, Seattle 11-1, and then we get to the Eagles, Patriots, and Chiefs at 16-1. Kansas City. I know you were paying attention to some of the work that we've had up at VSiN.com recently, and there is one guy here at VSiN, the Sports Betting Network, that is pretty high on the Kansas City Chiefs this year.
2: Yeah, Matt Eumanns placed his very first bet for the NFL season for the Super Bowl, and it was the Kansas City Chiefs. Find out his thought behind it by going to VSiN.com right now. And I agree with a lot of the sentiments he said. It does feel like a buy low, because the reason the Chiefs are priced at such a high number is the question marks around Patrick Mahomes and his return from injury. We're going to have to see what he looks like to understand how far this team can go. But Kansas City, as long as they have Mahomes, can contend. You're buying low coming off of a down year. And I think when I look at this Kansas City Chiefs team, they have to be better than they were a year ago. What we saw was a clunky team that really didn't have its identity, that really at times wasn't able to convert consistently on the third downs, that seemed automatic for a long time. There's some new pieces, specifically in the secondary, that you just wonder about how that transition's going to go. But there's a lot of continuity on offense, a lot of names returning. Whether that's a good or bad thing, we'll find out. But as long as Mahomes is there and he is healthy and this offensive line can protect him in a decent way, they brought over Kenneth Walker to establish a run game to give them a sense of balance here, which I think will be a huge positive for them. There's no reason why you shouldn't consider 16-1. I'm with Matt. It's just a numbers play. It's a value play. And I'll compare it this way. We have three teams right now at DraftKings exactly at 16-1. You have the Chiefs, the Patriots, and the Eagles. Which one feels like there's upward trajectory this year to be better than that number? It's Kansas City. There's turmoil in Philadelphia. Who knows what New England looks like this year with everything going on with Vrabel off the field, but more importantly, a harder schedule than we saw a year ago. If you had to choose one of those three at 16-1, the Chiefs to me are the no-brainer.
0: That's the thing about New England last year, for as great as they were, I feel like people are just quick to forget for some reason that they had what was on paper when all was said and done, like the historically easiest schedule in modern football history.
2: Yeah.
0: So now we're just expecting them to run it back? I understand that they were a young group that makes all of these moves and adjustments, and Vrabel coming in and making all of the changes that he did. You bring in A.J. Brown, and everybody's just glowing about him and what that's going to be like with the young quarterback. But I think these expectations are maybe a little bit too high now for them to get back to the mountaintop, no?
2: Yeah, I agree. I also think that people aren't factoring in that their head coach is a rat, and he gave privileged information from his locker room to a reporter, among other things. Like, it's like, how can those guys in that locker room trust him when they know that he was giving away inside information, that he had this relationship where he was breaking the confidence of trust, that not just someone in the locker room, the leader of the entire thing was breaking the trust?
0: It's a great point, because how often do we see these head coaches on podiums having to answer these outside questions and, like, then having to address that with their room, being like, I don't know how this is getting out. Where are the leaks coming from? You're the leak. You're the one doing it.
2: We now know. We now know everything that ever came out about New England was leaked via Mike Vrabel.
0: So we have talked a lot over the course of the last week about our football season special we have going on here at VSiN.com, where if you sign up right now for $175, you get unlimited access to everything that we do here at the network through the Super Bowl. A key selling point, I think, of joining now is the fact that our NFL betting guide is coming out this month, and you get it for free as a part of it. It is all-encompassing. It is so good at diving into the division winners, awards markets, different angles and perspectives you should take on all of the season schedules and strength of schedules and strength of opponent. Like, there are such good information that comes in on this thing each and every year. All of us here at VSiN contribute. There are articles that are written. You are going to be a key contributor this year. And you told me there are some bets that you haven't fully written out and vetted out yet, but that you're contemplating putting together.
2: The very first bet that I want to discuss with you is, I think, is right up your alley. And I'm looking at Brock Purdy 20-1 for MVP. And I am someone who's not been on the Brock Purdy hype train for a while. I actually criticized the deal when they locked him up, and I thought that Kyle Shanahan was signing his death sentence by inking him to this deal. But the fact of the matter is, when Brock Purdy's on the field, he puts up monster efficiency numbers, and I'm looking at this roster. They made major improvements. One, they're going to be healthier. Two, they're going to be good. You know they're going to be a playoff team in a huge bounce back season, because that's just what they do in San Francisco. And because of that, I think he's going to be squarely in the mix. Mike Evans coming over, I can't emphasize this enough. I've called this guy a kingmaker, going back to his Johnny Manziel days. Think about how he extended Tom Brady's career into a Super Bowl in Tampa Bay. Baker Mayfield, the resurgence? Odd. It came in Tampa Bay, of all those places, after traveling around the country and it not working. Funny, Baker Mayfield all of a sudden turns into into a star again when he has Mike Evans to throw to. The big body, the angles he plays, the red zone targets, the way he stretches the field, he can still get it done. I think that addition into this offense, combined with Christian Kirk, who is so dangerous in the slot, Pearsall's going to be a stud. Kittle's back healthy. You just need Brock Purdy to play all the games. That's the only question. Because you look at his 17-game average for his career, he's averaging a 29-touchdown season to 13 interceptions. He's completing 68% of his passes. At his 17-game average is 4,054 yards. The numbers extrapolated out, if you get a healthy Brock Purdy in this system where he is the perfect fit for what Shanahan wants to do and the improvements made on the outside, I really like him at 20-1 because I think they could have a monster season.
0: And I'll say, because of, as you're referencing here, the injury history that Brock Purdy has had, you also look at the mileage, the travel schedule they have. If they're able to overcome that and have that success, he's going to be a key piece of it, which is why I think you're getting this number. It is typically in the preseason, based on some of the things that he's done, been priced much lower than this. I think getting that number is a good opportunity and one of, like you said, many things that are going to be coming up in the betting guide later on this month. If you want to get in, join us now, vsin.com/subscribe. 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We know that's what you want. Stick around. We'll be right back. More coming up on VSIN, the Sports Betting Network.
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0: History to be made on on the lawn of the White House this weekend for Freedom 250, early celebration of the new word I learned this week, semi-quincentennial on this 4th of July coming up, 250th. Yeah, the more you know.
2: I'm glad you said you have. I thought we were about to storm it or something. I didn't know what was going on.
0: Please, no. Let's not go there. Money Moves, though, presented by Polymarket. 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That's B-U-Z-Z. Check out all of the UFC offerings there for Freedom 250, some of which we will get into with our good friend Rob Moreno, who joins us here on the Progressive Guest Line, host of VSiN's First Strike, along with Captain America himself, Dave Ross. What's going on, Rob? How are you?
1: Not much, guys. How are you guys doing?
0: Pretty pumped. Excited for the weekend.
2: I'm disappointed there isn't a live remote for you guys for First Strike on the White House lawn.
0: Yeah, what happened there?
2: I feel like Dave's got the hookup. How'd you guys not get the call?
1: I'm not sure. I probably didn't get the call. It's possible Dave got the call from some friends out there, but I don't think I got a call at all.
0: So, well, it sounds like you're dodging a bullet, though, hypothetically, with all the weather stuff we're hearing about. It looks hot. It looks humid. We're going to get potential rain out there, it seems. And with that, we'll get to the card in a moment because there are some great fights out here. But, I mean, what does that mean for a fighter? How much experience do these guys have fighting outside, and especially, let alone with weather conditions? There's got to be none with that.
1: So we had Ricardo Lamas on this week's First Strike. Check it out. Download everywhere available. And remember, these fights are on Sunday, so you got an extra day to check out the podcast. But
0: boom,
1: he talked about he's had a fight outside, and you do have to prepare for that, especially when you consider humidity. I looked it up. The UFC did have one event that was partially outside. It was UFC 112 back in Abu Dhabi, 2010. But it was an open-air arena, right? Just kind of a cover. Air came in. Honestly, it's hard to tell what affects the fighters, but this is – the biggest concern is probably the rain. And you're talking about potential rain delays if there's thunderstorms. And, you know, not to point anything out, but I don't think this crowd is going to be hungry enough for the fights to sit in the rain if it starts even sprinkling. So that could be a factor. You're also dealing with only a crowd of about 4,000 people. It's going to be a very different environment. It's not going to sound great either. That one thing about that UFC Abu Dhabi card that happened many years ago is the acoustics didn't exist because there's just nowhere for the sound to bounce off of. So the fights felt very flat as you were watching them on TV. I'm curious if they've done anything about that, but seeing the setup, there's really only something above them to protect. It may block some of the rain, but you're talking about swampland. Things could, if it rains prior, what happens to the land? Because we're on a slope too, so they've had to account for that. There's a lot of factors that could come into play, and there's also bugs. Like, I'm talking to Reed Kuhn, Dave Ross, guys who have been in the D.C. area, there's plenty of gnats. Like, I don't know what kind of elements could really play into these fights, but I'm just playing cautiously because I don't know how to factor that in.
2: Yeah, and then I guess the question I would have is, who benefits from humidity? Is it the grapplers? Is it the stand-up and fighters? Because to me, the longer the fight goes, to me, it's going to be really difficult for a lot of these guys to deal with that.
1: I think it benefits the strikers. You know, a lot of guys, especially if you're a submission guy, especially if you're a grappler, you want to try to implement that game plan early because guys aren't sweaty yet, right? It's easier to grab onto a body when it's dry. These guys, they may get wiped down before they enter the cage, but just standing there, the humidity, especially when they're doing probably a Bruce Buffer 20-minute intro for the guys to really start the fight, they're going to start sweating immediately. We're talking about 70% plus humidity, 90 degrees. It's going to be hot. These guys are going to be sweaty. It definitely doesn't benefit the heavyweights. Shout out Derek Lewis. I'm not sure how he's going to do pushing 42 years old, a heavy, heavyweight, and that temperature is going to get to him.
0: Forgive me, I'm a little bit distracted out of the corner of my eyes. We've got the first game of the College World Series underway right now. West Virginia was down 3-2 briefly as Troy pulled ahead. So, Will Hill, if you're listening, you're not dead yet, by the way, but we just got a solo shot from West Virginia again to tie this thing up at 4. So, some early chaos in Omaha, where it's also pretty hot and sweaty, from what I understand. Let's keep this going, though, diving into the actual card as Rob Moreno joins us here, VSiN's own host of the First Strike podcast. Headliner, lightweight title fight, Ilia Topuria, Justin Gaethje going head-to-head. Topuria, big favorite here, over minus 550, roughly. You can get Gaethje in the plus 390 range, over 1.5 on the total rounds. How do you see this one shaking out?
1: You know, as many times as I tried to find a way to land on the big underdog here, especially he's an interim champ, nothing against Justin Gaethje, but he's pushing 37 years old. It's kind of the wind down, and even looking at his past few fights, he's kind of gone on that veteran tour of type of opponents. he's facing a monster in what is Ilya Topuria. You know, and a lot of people want to bring up the size, right? Justin Gaethje's 5'11", Topuria's only 5'7", sorry. I shorted him a little bit, no pun intended. But Gaethje will have a 4-inch reach advantage, but the height, and the size, I don't think it plays a factor the way we want it to. Ilya Topuria fought Charles Oliveira and Max Holloway, a guy who's 5'10", 5'11" as well. There's an old quote, Anderson Silva is the first time I heard it, but it's from Hicks and Gracie. It's, if size mattered, the elephant would be the king of the jungle. I don't think Ilya Topuria cares that there's a taller man against him. Yes, there's a reach advantage, but he's dealt with it, and he's dealt with it clean. The stats back everything up for Topuria. I mean, you're talking about a brawler. Justin Gaethje does have a wrestling background, but man, he just wants to get in there and throw fists and wild fists. Topuria is timed, precise. I think that's a dangerous game plan. His best game plan is probably just to take his time and back up a lot, but Topuria is going to find his spot, and I'm afraid it's going to be a short night for Gaethje. I haven't found my way to a bet. I was originally thinking the under 1.5 rounds. It was priced at around -105 early in the week. It's now reaching -110, -120. But speaking of Captain America, he's kind of talked me into believing the over is possible. I haven't found my way anywhere, but I think that's the way to go if you're just looking at Topuria side is playing the rounds.
2: Let's look for a live dog here, Rob. Diego Lopes, -148 against Steve Garcia, +$1.24. Garcia comes in on a pretty lengthy win streak here. Feels like he might be a little bit undervalued in the market. You think he's live to win this thing?
1: So Diego Lopes is one of the toughest dudes you'll see enter the octagon. This isn't a shake against him. His only last two losses most recently are both title fights to one of the greatest featherweights, Alexander Volkanovski. So no shame there. He recently knocked out Gene Silva, also extremely impressive. But he's also a guy who kind of just wants to jump into the chaos. He wants to throw punches. He absorbs a lot of shots on the way. Garcia is kind of the opposite. He will throw hands. He's a very powerful striker. But he's elusive. He avoids a lot of strikes. He's only being hit about 1.87 significant strikes per minute. That's the way you avoid the damage against a guy like Diego Lopes. This is also the first fight of the night, so it's potential. These are probably the freshest fighters you'll see. They wouldn't have been out there too long. This is a very chalky card from top to bottom when I'm really looking at who I like on each side. This is the only spot where I was able to say, I'm going to back Steve Garcia because if he's able to avoid the damage he has taken in the past, but he's able to avoid it now, I think he's live at +145 is what I got at it, but nowadays it's +130 or so.
0: For what, as you said, is a pretty chalky card, one of the tighter odds that we have is the co-main event in the interim heavyweight title fight. No Victor Wembanyama, but another Frenchman in Ciryl Gane versus Brazil's finest in Alex Pereira. Pereira trying to make history as a three-division champ. What is it like for a guy who typically fights a little bit smaller or has in his career trying to get up to this type of a weight? Is that something that we should be thinking about? How do you see it?
1: You know, this fight's super special. It's actually the one I'm most excited about just because of the history on the line. Alex Pereira could become a three-division champion. We've never seen it in the UFC, especially how common two-division champs are. A three-division one would be great. Man, he's stepping up for a big test here. Ciryl Gane is not only just a heavyweight and a new type of opponent, he's also one of the best heavyweights the UFC has had, at least when he's avoiding poking people in the eye. Hopefully we don't get that. That would really put a huge stamp on the night if he does that, but he has advantages that could get there. I run a predictive model for my UFC fights, and it does land on the Ciryl Gane side, but here's the thing, it actually barely lands there, and it actually gives me a warning that he may not have the tools. Now, it doesn't account for the weight changes, and so far, Alex Pereira, from the camps we've seen, he looks good. He looks good at the size, and one thing to think about is he doesn't have to worry about cutting weight, which is usually what these days leading up to a fight is concerned about. He's probably not going to be as heavy as Ciryl Gane is, but he's not going to, you know, be worried about cutting weight in these last 48 hours until weigh-ins. I'm kind of betting with my heart here. Dave Ross has been on air all week saying, bet with your head, not with your heart. I'm betting with my heart here. I want to see history happen. I think if there's a guy that can pull this off, even against a powerful heavyweight like Ciryl Gane, I think it's Alex Pereira, and I'm backing him, especially at -110. I thought this price would get even bigger because he's such a fan favorite.
0: Can you say his last name one more time for me?
1: Which one, Ciryl Gane or Alex Pereira?
0: That's the one. Oh, man. God, let's move like butter, the way you say it. Rob Moreno, you're the man. Thank you so much for this. Appreciate you, my friend.
1: Thank you, guys.
2: Roberto.
1: Have a great day.
0: Roboito.
1: You're welcome.
2: It's me, your daddy, Roboito. Nobody gets it.
0: Just the way that he said, Pereira. So good.
2: Yeah, I can't pull that one off. I can't pull the accents off.
0: It was like me earlier trying to say Paraguay.
2: Paraguay.
0: Paraguay. Paraguay.
2: I feel like you just have to like confidently not finish all of the letters, and it sounds like you're speaking whatever language you're trying to speak. That's the key here.
0: Okay, that's smooth.
2: Just don't finish the letters, whatever that
0: is. Just let it kind of fall off.
2: Yeah.
0: Okay.
2: Not even just the word, like each individual, like don't say like 70% of each letter on this.
0: Okay, we'll give that a go moving forward. We got to step aside here when we come back into a little NBA conversation. VSiN's own Zach Cohen is going to join us. Very curious his opinion, not only on where the series sits right now, but the MVP conversation. Stick around.
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32: OG Anunoby is the unanimous finals MVP right now. It ain't a debate.
31: In the second half of this,
0: it ain't a debate. Brian Windhorst, followed by Tim Bontemps of ESPN there as we welcome you back here to Money Moves, VSiN, the Sports Betting Network. 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That's B-U-Z-Z. But fascinating, I think, as we welcome you back in, Stormy Bonantoni, Dustin Sweetelson, considering OG Anunoby is not your favorite in this market. Plus 210 available from him right now. Jalen Brunson, an odds-on favorite. To help us break it all down and discuss, we've got the one and only Zach Cohen joining us here on the Progressive Guest Line, our VSiN senior editor, host of Hardwood Handicappers, did a great job as an NBA analyst for us all season long. Zach, do you agree? Because those are some pretty stark words there from a couple of big names at ESPN.
4: Yeah, I completely agree. I actually tweeted about this morning because I saw someone compare OG Anunoby winning to Andre Iguodala stealing it from Steph Curry, and I just don't like that comparison at all. I feel like Anunoby is like a top 25 player in the NBA and has proven that throughout the course of this run, and he's averaging 21 points per game in these playoffs, has been even better in the NBA Finals. I just feel like 23-ish points per game, elite defense, like 58, 55, 90 shooting splits. He has been by far the best player in this series, and I just don't really understand the argument for Brunson today. Would that change if he goes for 35 in a road game and leads them to a win? Maybe. But as of right now, I feel like you're getting a really good price on Anunoby.
2: Yeah, and by the way, OG Anunoby plays both ends of the floor. Jalen Brunson doesn't. Yep. That's the argument here. I kind of think that the voters would give it to Brunson because of the story and the narrative. But speaking of stories, let's live in a world where San Antonio comes back and wins this series, and they win the finals. They're the champions. Victor Wembanyama is only 10 cents better than betting San Antonio to do that, plus 380 to plus 390. Do you think there's any chance someone else on San Antonio, like a Castle 250 to 1, a Harper 600 to 1? I know I'm out in the weeds here with this. But is there a world where any of those other guys could be made the case to be the MVP over Wemby if the Spurs come back?
4: I really can't see it. Like, I'd rather just take San Antonio to win the series than take Wemby just in case. But I don't really know who it would be unless it's like this is finally the game where they roll the ball out to Harper. He starts scoring 25 a game, five assists, eight rebounds, all that. I just don't really see it happening. I think that there are going to be changes that we see from the Spurs tonight. I do think we're going to see a little bit more of an equal opportunity offense late in the game if it is close. But I don't really see anybody wrestling it away from Wemby. It's just really hard to imagine.
0: I'll admit then, that does surprise me a little bit that you'd say I'd take San Antonio just to be safe over Wemby. If you're just if you think it's essentially the same bet, why not take the extra 10 cents? Or is that little, is that minuscule, you know, 1% enough to keep you off of it?
4: That's really what it is. Like, I maybe I'm a little bit of a coward. It's just, like, not as much of a difference in the payout.
2: It's not worth the risk.
4: Like,
2: okay.
4: What if Wemby gets injured? I don't know. I'd just rather take the Spurs.
2: I get it. No, I get it. It's just not worth the risk here. Now, as far as
0: we're gamblers. No, I'm just kidding.
2: as far as game five goes here, we've got the Knicks as 5.5-point dogs on the road. Totals 216.5. And you've watched these games closely, Zach. I mean, San Antonio's been the better team, let's be fair. In the critical moments, in the clutch situations, New York has had their number. But now going back to a better environment, more conducive for them, do you like San Antonio to extend this series and lay the 5.5?
4: Yeah, I'm laying 5. If you could find that, I'd strongly prefer that. But yeah, I would be willing to play 5.5 if you have to. I do think what you just said is true. I think that the Spurs, for at least like 60% of this series, have looked like the better team. Obviously, the late game meltdowns have been alarming. Their half court offense for them is just nowhere near what it is for New York. Like, the Knicks know exactly what they want to do is get the ball to Brunson, move out of the way, allow him to create. The Spurs don't have that same luxury, but I do think we're going to see, like I said before, some more Harper in late game situations, a little bit less Fox. I feel like they have not presented a really good option one-on-one for defending Harper, and the Spurs just have to exploit that. But I do think this is a spot where you're probably going to have pretty much everybody in the world backing the Knicks, like +5.5 for the team that just came off the biggest finals comeback in NBA history, going against a team that I think a lot of people believe is going to check out and collapse. I think it's going to be a really, really popular side. So that is kind of where I'd start here, is that I do like the idea of fading a very, very trendy dog. And I do think that the Spurs have shown enough to show that they can win this game by a decent margin at home.
0: Zach Cohen joining us here on the Progressive Guest Line, VSiN senior editor, NBA analyst, host of the Hardwood Handicappers podcast. And let's go down the De'Aaron Fox road here a little bit, because if you were a Spurs backer, I imagine you were pretty darn frustrated watching him at the end of last game. And for somebody who's supposed to be your most experienced guy, making some rookie mistakes out there. And yet, looking ahead to this game, he's somebody in the prop market you're buying in on. How and why?
4: Yeah, so I'm taking him to go over 3.5 rebounds. Part of the handicap is that I do think, like, after what you just did in game four, you better show up with some effort at least. But at the same time, like, he has been going over this number pretty easily over the course of these playoffs. I think in the last 12 games, he's averaging 4.4 rebounds per game. He has gone over 3.5 in 9 of the last 12. And if you add that to the fact that, yeah, I do expect him to be a little bit more focused, a little bit more willing to do some dirty work, I do think he's going to have 4-plus rebounds. But, yeah, it's really, really tough kind of watching Fox like this. I think DeMarcus Cousins made a really good point about this, that for as old as he is, it's only his second playoff run, so it's not like he's some experienced postseason veteran. Like, this is also one of his first times going this deep into the playoffs, so maybe not the veteran that you'd expect him to be at this point in the series. And he is also very banged up. I think Calipari said that today. Like, he's dealing with a very significant high ankle sprain. I kind of wonder if this is a hockey playoff situation where he gets surgery after the postseason and we just don't know about it. I think there were multiple plays in game four where he had a beat on a defender in a fast break and pulled it out. Of course, he didn't end up pulling it out in the final one. He ended up getting blocked by Ananobi. Maybe he should have chosen that time to bring the ball out. But it's pretty clear he's lacking his usual explosiveness.
2: What do you want to do with Devin Vassell? Because he's been stroking it beyond the arc the last few games here. We're looking at 11 three-pointers over the last three games. He is not intimidated by the moment. You got to give him a lot of credit because he's kind of forgotten about in the mix with those three core guys that they're building upon in San Antonio. How do you want to bet him coming up here for the next game?
4: Yeah, so I took him to go over 2.5 made threes last game, and I'm going right back to it at +118 here. It's just, you said it well, like, the scouting report does not show you that you need to really worry about Devin Vassell outside of catch and shoot threes. But when you're worrying about Wemby, you're worrying about Harper, occasionally you're going to give them up. He knocked down 5 of them last game. He's knocked down at least 3 in 3 straight games, and he's just a dead-eye shooter when he's open. So, as my daughter yells again, I do kind of wonder if this is going to be a situation where he gets a bunch of open jumpers again. And look, he's been playing a lot of minutes because of what he's been doing on the defensive end. I'll take my chances with a guy that's shooting 6 to 8 threes a game if he's playing 40 minutes a game. Like, all of it lines up pretty well for him to have some decent volume.
0: Real quick, before we let you go, I know we're NBA Finals focused, but the NBA draft is coming up in short order. Have you added anything to the account recently?
4: Yeah, so the one thing that I think is definitely actionable is I've kind of read a bunch of mock drafts, seen a bunch of, like, insiders talking about what they're hearing. It sounds like there's real smoke to Braden Burries, the Arizona guard, kind of trying to steer his way to Dallas at number 9. I that's a Rich Paul client. You can't put it past him. They usually get what they want in the NBA draft or in free agency. So I like the idea of taking Burries in either number 9 exactly, which would be a plus money payout, or to go in the top 10, which is -175 at DraftKings, but you might as well search around and see if you can better get a better price. But I do think he's going to go top 10.
0: We'll be bugging you again ahead of the draft. Don't worry. Thank you, Zach. Awesome stuff as always, buddy.
4: Thanks, guys.
0: Zach Cohen, check out Hardwood Handicappers wherever you get your podcasts. You can also follow him at Betting on X, and of course, all the content of BeVeason.com. 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And at Polymarket right now, did you know you can cash out before the final buzzer? 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But so much good stuff there. Go ahead, sorry.
2: I'm just looking at Polymarket.
0: Yeah.
2: Update on the soccer. This is all correlated here. Bosnia strikes first. 1-0
0: yes.
2: Over Canada. They are leading right now as we're still in the first. But with that, I was just looking over at Polymarket for the Golden Boot, which is the most goals scored in the World Cup. Favorite is Kylian Mbappe, which makes me think of Mbop, which makes me think of the band Hanson. And the most awkward moment of my life when I had a crush on the youngest one, only to find out it was not a girl and it was a boy.
0: That took a turn that I didn't expect, and I don't know anything about the band Hanson.
2: You don't know Hanson?
0: Nope. I know that song. Who doesn't know that song? But do they are they a one-hit wonder band? What's another one?
2: Oh, they might have had one more song together. But if you watch that music video, and I was about the same age as them, I was like, oh, the little girl's cute. Found out it wasn't a little girl.
0: Assuming she had, or he had good hair. Okay, that's a sign for Stormy to take us to break here. When we come back, we're going to get into the best bets of the day, recap some of the action as well. We will update you a little bit more on the College World Series, where we are tied up at four right now between Troy and West Virginia in the bottom of the fourth inning. Our guy Will Hill sweating out the dog in Troy for what he thought was maybe a little bit too big of a favorite in West Virginia. And one update, because we got a tweet on some of our UFC Freedom 250 conversation about the venue. I do want to react to that real quickly and share a couple other markets that are available in that. Stay with us, and I'll try to think if I had any other crushes in my youth that I was very confused about.
2: Well, not like that one.
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0: every,
1: that.
0: No matter what event it is, it's an unbettable price.
1: Even as it's been a minute, it feels like, since he's
0: for
1: won.
0: For sure. He's still minus 455, though, for the U.S. Open. Like, what are you supposed to do with that?
1: You don't. You
0: hope
1: you
0: he has another
1: it.
0: Round one failure and see if you can buy in on the comeback.
1: Oh, so
0: that's the
1: he,
0: only way.
1: So when he gets up to 4-1? Okay. When he's tied for 43rd
0: Stop.
1: And he's 4-1? Okay,
0: no,
1: good luck with that.
0: We've seen his odds go out because he's been losing, though. That's the thing. Like, he'll come all the way back and still finish, like, T2.
1: No, I totally get it. I wouldn't touch him. I would do a lot of long shots, and obviously Koepka is going to be a name that a lot of people bring up.
0: One thing I did want to add, obviously we had Rob Moreno join the program a little bit earlier. We were talking through the UFC Freedom 250 card coming up on Sunday, and our good buddy, frequent listener, Deepak48, tweeted at us a shot of the venue saying that it's covered. We understand that. But it is an open-air coverage for the Octagon, okay? So last I checked, humidity and condensation will still be there.
1: Yeah, it's still
0: going to
1: impact
0: you.
1: Things. Yes. I mean, you're not... Okay, it's like this studio. You've done a very nice thing because, you know, I run hot, you run cold. That thermostat is under 70 degrees, but there's times when I'm not with you, that thing's like 74 degrees. You mean to tell me it doesn't impact your environment at work when the temperature is not what you prefer here? These guys
0: you
1: are used
0: got
1: to going...
0: You shoulder out.
1: Yeah,
0: you know?
1: I don't
0: like,
1: know what you were thinking. I don't know what you were thinking today. But you think it doesn't affect these guys who are used to a climate-controlled, perfect situation every time they fight? It's absolutely going to play a role in this.
0: Are you going to get involved, do you think, at all in anything Freedom 250?
1: I'll probably just watch it and enjoy it. I'm having a tough time winning on the sports that I actually know a lot about, so I'm going to avoid the ones I don't.
0: So let's go down that road then. Anything that you are adding to the NBA Finals? Like, do you have a very strong opinion coming up on game 6?
1: I have the Knicks 16-1 to win the title.
0: Excuse me. Yeah.
1: I have the Knicks 16-1 to win the title. I've done player props here and there. This is a weird situation where I don't know really how I want to attack that for the game specifically, going back to San Antonio for game 5. I've hedged along the way with San Antonio with horrible numbers at like a little bit, you know, plus 130, plus 110, somewhere in that range, even one at minus 110. At this point, I want to buy back on my hedging. I want the Knicks, but I'm going to leave it alone. I'm going to leave things where they are, and if I have to get back on San Antonio later in this series, I will. But I have a feeling this thing's over. I just have this weird vibe that if you're San Antonio, you look in the mirror, you go, we've led for so much of these games. We've dominated for a good chunk of them. It's just in these critical moments, they've had our number. What else are we supposed to do? I mean, I know what I would do, but Mitch Johnson doesn't know what they should do because he keeps making the same mistakes over and over again. At some point, if you're not willing to play through Wembanyama underneath the basket and utilize his 7'5" height advantage over these dudes, you're not going to win the championship this year, and that's going to be a lesson they're going to learn the hard way. I think the Knicks close it out on the road, game 5 tomorrow.
0: Okay. I probably should have asked you this in the commercial break before we came on, but you're a big baseball guy.
1: Tons of it.
0: Tons?
1: Yeah.
0: Okay, where you wanna go?
1: All right, let's,
0: the rest of the segment is yours. Go baseball.
1: Right. So I got a bad number here, and I still stand by it. I'm on Baltimore today against San Diego. Shane Baz down to minus 131. I bet minus 140 last night. Plus 108 with Griffin Canning the other way. Total's 9.5. I think Baltimore is starting to find themselves. They're getting some better pitching from guys like Brandon Young and some other guys have been more competitive lately. The offense with Pete Alonso is coming alive. San Diego's lost 8 of 11. Baltimore's won 2 after losing 4 straight. But Boz has had 4 good starts in a row. And 3 of them were on the road. He comes back to Camden. And the last time he saw the San Diego team, 7 shutout innings and 6 strikeouts a year ago, San Diego does not score runs. They do not do anything. 30th in baseball in runs per game. They're a little bit better on the road. But the Orioles, 5th best in scoring at home in all of the major leagues. I love Baltimore today. Minus 131 is the first play on the board.
0: Beautiful. Speaking of baseball, though, right now, we have absolute just a bonkers
1: chaos
0: game going on in Omaha for anybody who missed it. This thing started with West Virginia having a runner steal home. Their first ever College World Series, their first run scored is a stolen home run. Are we kidding?
1: Fun fact, I once tried to steal home. And
0: how'd that go?
1: And it was bases loaded. We had the 9-hitter up. We had him bunting. It was a suicide squeeze. He refused to bunt. And I ran in. I was technically safe. The catcher landed on me. But the fun fact with this is I got ejected because when I was called out, I threw my helmet at the umpire.
0: Stop.
1: Yeah.
0: How old were you?
1: 15.
0: You're throwing helmets at umps at 15?
1: He felt the ball beat me there, but I was under the tag.
0: Man.
1: And I'm big on the rules. And like you can say the ball beat me there, but if he doesn't tag me in time, I'm safe.
0: Ugh. West Virginia was a near $3 favorite.

0: favorite. They're up 5-4 right now, top of the fifth, so a long way to go in this thing. But anybody who thought that was maybe a bit of an overreaction in the market to West Virginia getting bet up as much as they were, because I know a lot of people were comparing that price of, wait, so West Virginia is a bigger favorite than Florida was over Troy? And looking at that number, although I know you are hoping West Virginia stays in the winner's bracket for your 55-1 that I'm very envious of.
1: Yeah, I need that. That'd be a fun one to cash, considering I knew nothing about them before I placed the bet. I mean, you know what? Maybe I should be betting the sports I know nothing about. I might be doing better with them.
0: Okay, so what are you doing in the World Cup? Where are you going?
1: Well, let's see. I'm on the over in Bosnia and Canada, and right now that is still a 1-1. Do we say 1-0? Is that the deal? Not 1-0. 1-0.
0: Yes.
1: USA Paraguay. My thought is chaos and take Paraguay plus 285. But
0: this is why I'm the worst, because I am just pro America. I already bet on USA to win the group at plus 140, and I was like, you know what? Day one, why not? So I did a plus 110 on them today as well.
1: Well, I like that, because that is the most ignorant American thing to do, is to really not know, but just side with the American side
0: of things. For soccer of all sports, too. The one that we're the worst at.
1: Now, we talked about it a little bit with Mike Palm. This is a unique U.S. team. We have guys who are actually on European rosters. So there's a difference. They understand the level in competition. We're kind of at a critical juncture with Christian Pulisic, though. Like, he's the dude. He's been dubbed the dude for a long time. Shout out to Freddie Adu, who was also dubbed the dude. And I don't know where he is right now, and I think he's still young enough to be on this team. Can they break through? That's the question. Can we get there? 2002, they finished in the quarterfinals. Their best finish, 1930. They came in third. I don't think anyone's anticipating them being that good, but can this experience carry over from 2022, where this team now could pick up where they left off? They're at home. There's less travel for them. I want to say yes, but every time we do this little song and dance, it ends up poorly. Real quick, some other props that I do have tonight for baseball.
0: Go.
1: Sonny Gray over 16.5 outs for the Boston Red Sox. He is very good at home against a Rangers team that I don't think works the count very well. I'm also on Tanner Bibee over 17.5 outs recorded against the Tigers, who've been way better lately, winners of 7 of 9. But Bibee at home, coming off an 8-inning, 3-hit shutout, he's gone over this number pretty consistently over a stretch of games here. I like him to go over that. I'm also on the Brewers team total tonight. I just like their offense in this spot. And then we're also going to take Atlanta. I got minus 105. You get a plus price on them against the Mets. I don't understand why the Mets are such a big favorite in this situation.
0: Okay, should be a fun baseball day. Also, a massive weekend in sports, as we talked about the NBA Finals rolling on, the Stanley Cup Final, the Carolina Hurricanes just a win away from lifting the cup for the first time in 20 years. World Cup, College World Series. I mean, it is endless right now, and even though we are done today, don't go anywhere, because Follow the Money is still going to be covering it all. Mitch and Paul are back. Eddie Olczyk is going to be on the program. Very curious to hear his opinion on how Game 5 shook out last night, and especially the Conn Smythe market, as we talked about earlier. Jordan Staal goes from over 100-1 after Game 2 to now sitting as an odds-on favorite, despite doing a whole lot of nada for the first three rounds of the Stanley Cup playoffs. But he has been unbelievable in this series.
1: We'll be talking about Game 7s when we're together on Monday.
0: I sure hope so.
1: I don't think we will. Sorry to kill the buzz.
0: Come on! We need the content! We need the fun!
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6: Here we go. Welcome in. It is Follow the Money on VSIN, the sports betting network. Mitch Moss along with Pauly Howard. We're live in downtown Vegas from the Circa Resort and Casino. Thanks for checking in here on a very busy Friday. We are going to get to as much as we possibly can today. Obviously, with the NBA game finals being played tomorrow night, Stanley Cup final now in favor of Carolina. They'll play game six out here in Vegas over the weekend as well. We have a College World Series game going on. In fact, the lid lifter, as we like to say, to the event in West Virginia leads Troy right now 5-4 as they play in the fifth. Also, there is a World Cup match going on. All of the every single Canadian who I know freaking out. They trail Bosnia 1-0 at halftime. And the Major League Baseball card today as well. Great guest, Eddie Olczyk in 30 minutes. Matt Vaskasian in an hour. Matt Moore coming up in 90 minutes, among others here on the program today. How are you feeling here going into the weekend?
7: Good. Good. Canada's in trouble.
6: Yep.
7: I can tell you that. And fired up for a great weekend. USA tonight. Can Carolina finish it off? Can the Knicks close the deal Saturday? Open bar, all you can eat tomorrow here at Circa. I'm ready.
6: Yeah, Beyond the Booth. We'll see you tomorrow, 1 o'clock out here at Circa. And can't wait to meet everybody who's coming in, making the trip out here for the weekend to hang tomorrow with a very busy day. And the World Cup's going to be extremely busy, College World Series as well. Do you think John Tortorella has to make a goalie change? 4 goals allowed by Hart again last night.
7: Yeah. It's a gutsy move because of the timing, and you're putting someone in so cold. But we just saw what happened and how it's worked out for Carolina.
6: Mm-hmm.
7: While it wasn't Anderson's fault, and you can't put on the blame all the blame on Hart, certainly the death of Claude Lemieux, and maybe there was a concussion and other factors with Anderson, but nobody expected Bussy to come in like that.
6: Sure.
7: And save the day. And what he did and how they came back, and now they've turned that into a 3-2 series lead. We are entering, though, C.J. Stroud territory. I had no problem with the question, what Johnny Lazarus said, the former VSiN employee. But here's the appropriate question, and it goes back to Stroud in the playoffs. What will it take for him to, what does he have to do to get pulled? That's the question.
6: I like the analogy.
7: That's what it's got to be.
6: Nothing, evidently.
7: That was right. That's what Ryan said with Stroud.
6: Yep.
7: Like, he can throw 6 interceptions in a playoff game and you're not going to pull him?
6: Yeah, he's my guy.
7: Well, he can't lose his job? So I would think if it's 2-0 Carolina early on Sunday, then you can pull him, much like Carolina did, to try to wake the team up and also, you know, give yourself a chance because he's just not playing well. And it's historic what he's done to give up 4 goals in every game.
6: Right, you're gonna hear what it sounded like last night in the post game press conference here coming up in a second. Most people watching the series is pretty much thinking the same thing. And here was the back and forth last night with Tortorella after they lost again.
8: John, did you consider at all going to Aiden Hill in the third period, or was there any conversation?
9: Oh, about Christ, that could be the stupidest question I've heard.
6: And just cuts him right off.
7: Well, that's Tortorella.
6: That's the stupidest question you've ever heard?
7: Yeah.
6: Okay. Well, then where would this one rank? John, are you going to consider going to Aiden Hill for game 6? Is that even worse? It has to be under consideration, Paulie.
7: To him, yes, right. But, it's that the appropriate question now is what does he have to do to get pulled? What will it take for you to make a change?
6: It's a great question.
7: Apparently nothing.
6: I mean, if he allows 2 softies in the first...
7: Gotta do
6: in
7: it.
6: Game 6?
7: Gotta do it.
6: Don't you think the players are saying something here?
7: Mm-hmm. Yeah, because it's hard from the Utah series. But remember what he said in that series, which it's an incredible run. But remember, they were down in the third period of the first 5 games of that series. And a big reason why was Hart and the fans were calling for a goalie change.
6: Mm-hmm.
7: I think even Mike Palm and Derek Stevens said it as well and were shocked by it. But he goes, no, I trust Carter. He'll figure it out, which he did. but now he's going back to the Carter Hart from the first round.
6: And maybe there's that thing where, look, this has been a discussion on this show throughout the week. We've heard it from a couple of people at least, that the deal was Tortorella was going to be the coach until the end of the playoffs, or until the end of June, basically. And Dennis Bernstein was on the show yesterday. He kind of cemented that thought. And it's like, win or lose, he's gone. Not going to come back next year. And so maybe, like, the passion for Tortorella to actually, because Carter Hart's his guy, clearly. And so maybe he's just like, it's my decision. I don't care if we lose and this guy gives up six goals. I'm going to go to war with him, and I don't care what any single human being has to say about it, because I'm gone at the end of the year anyway.
7: Mm-hmm.
6: And that's, look, they got rid of Cassidy with eight games to go. Maybe management has to say something here. Maybe they got to pull him aside and say, hey, Bell, we want to, I know that you're probably done, but we would like to win another Stanley Cup, and we don't think that we can do it right now with Carter Hart. You got to pull the plug.
7: Or it's just he gives us the best chance to win, and I'm sticking by my guy. But that goes back to C.J. Stroud did not give you the best chance.
6: He did not at all.
7: He was killing you in the playoff games. You should have blew out the Steelers, and you should have beat the Patriots,
6: right?
7: What he was doing. So the other thing is this incredible run. I don't know if we ever see this again. Before the Stanley Cup final, Stahl was 500-1 to win the Conn Smythe. You mentioned it earlier in the week that during Game 4, he was 175-1 at FanDuel. He's now -120. Oh. He has gone. What is this? Have we seen this before? From 500-1 to -120 in a span of five games.
6: I can't imagine.
7: No.
6: In any sport, like, how could we? But when it's going to drop that much, that big of a. I like to pay attention to the live stuff during most evenings. And for Game 4, I'm on the app, and I'm on plenty of apps, and I happen to be on FanDuel. And after he scored the first goal, Paulie, right there, 175-1, and I'm stuck. I can't do a damn thing about it because Boyd is here, and they're kind of an offshoot of FanDuel, but they don't offer everything that FanDuel has. So Boyd doesn't have up Conn Smythe. I don't think, am I wrong on this? Does any book have up Conn Smythe in Nevada?
7: I believe they take it all down.
6: They have to take it down once
7: and NBA.
6: Yeah. Yes. So it would have been like, okay, all of a sudden, like during the game, I got to call a bunch of people. Can you see if you can get down? I'm not going to drive to Arizona during the game. That's not going to happen. I just had to watch it drop from 175-1. When he scored again in that game, it was 9-1. I was like, oh, that'd be nice to have a piece of that. But I'm completely SOL right now. And so it does pay to pay attention to this stuff as well during the games, no doubt about that. But man, oh man, when Jonathan Davis came on the show that day, he was 100.
7: Right.
6: And they bumped him back up live during the game, and it was still 175-1 after he scored that first goal. It's insane,
7: right,
6: man.
7: Right, and he got two. But now he has six goals in the five games. So this is, it's bananas.
6: Is he going to win it by default?
7: Dennis Bernstein might have a point what he said yesterday, because now I think he's moved up to 22nd in points now.
6: Yeah.
7: Or 21st in points. But he scored again, and I think he has the fifth most goals. But you still don't know what the voters are going to do. And maybe Dennis could be wrong on that, or maybe he's right. But this is, maybe the odds are wrong as well. Maybe he shouldn't be $1.20. I don't think OG should be +210.
6: You think he should be higher than
7: that? I think he should be higher, right. And I still think, and I talked to Brian Mahoney today, he would go with Brunson. And I know we mentioned Bontemps and Windhorst would go with OG. I just think that Brunson has been so good. I know the inefficiency, the issues early on. But I just think Brunson carrying them and the epic comeback, I think, will carry the day if the Knicks close them out.
6: Yeah, I'm pretty convinced that the closing opportunities here that Brunson has had and came through with them throughout many games in the fourth quarter, I think that's going to be a lasting memory for a lot of the voters, and they're not going to be able to look past that. And I think that Brunson will probably still, well, again, what's going to happen in the next two games or three games? So we'll expand on the finals coming up, and a bet that I think I finally landed on. San Antonio taking money for that game tomorrow night. Good. Also, we have Team USA tonight, first game, World Cup, SoFi Stadium in L.A. against Paraguay. Luke, our producer, who's actually off today, he's in Nashville for a bachelor party, but he's doing write-ups for the World Cup the entire time. He has a great breakdown and reminder here that the U.S. in FIFA rankings, they're 14th overall. They played four international friendlies, Paulie. And of those four matches, one was a win. 3-2 over Senegal, number 16 overall. The other three came against Belgium, number 9, Portugal, number 5, and Germany, number 10. U.S. was outscored by 9-3, but Paraguay, they've had three matches, and they defeated Greece, number 47 overall, 1-0. and dominated Nicaragua, number 131 in the rankings, 4-0. They did lose to 8th-ranked Morocco, 2-1. He has the U.S. minus 110. Both teams have scored no, minus 130. And a USA money line, both teams have scored no, parlay plus 190.
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6: Last night, another reminder, and yesterday, that it's a joy to watch. I don't care. Fill in the blank with whatever country, because tonight it's going to be awesome to watch Team USA.
7: That was a nice comeback. It was 12-1.
6: Yeah, it was. But to see, first of all, Circa Sports yesterday, this book was absolutely sold out to capacity. And the Mexican fans are awesome. And they will, I mean, they'll fill up a ballroom of 8,000 people across the city. And they love this club. And the same thing last, did you see that in San Francisco last night with South Korea? The place is absolutely on fire.
7: Yeah. 12-1 in play.
6: Damon Bruce said it looked like the 49ers on the road last night.
7: Yeah. It's a good
6: with
7: one.
6: With their fans.
7: Yeah.
6: Damon Bruce, longtime radio host up in San Francisco.
7: Yeah. I still love what they're doing here at Circa. That they're every match, they have yes-no goal in the first 10 minutes. And the no is like minus $6. How many times is that going to happen? Coming up, you're going to see some huge prices in some countries that are outmatched and outmanned and some big favorites. But still, I wonder how many times that the yes is going to cash in this tournament. That's a great prop.
6: Yeah, it really is. And I know, again, a bunch of Canadian fans, it is squeaky bum time as they trail Bosnia right now, 1-0 in the 50th minute. Second half is finally underway. All right, this bet has cashed in four straight games of the NBA Finals with relative ease. And I think this is the bet I have settled on for Game 4 tomorrow night. I'll tell you what that is next on Follow the Money. It's VSiN, the Sports Betting Network.

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10: Update here, second half, World Cup. Canada against Bosnia. Oh, that was a great... Oh, how did that not go in? That would have been Bosnia? No, that would have been Canada with a chance. And that would have been the equalizer here.
11: Bosnia, even money to win.
10: Oh,
11: two
10: man.
11: 2.5 under minus 160. Both teams to score, yes, minus 210.
10: How'd that goal not go in?
11: What's draw? Draw 2-1.
10: Okay.
11: 54th minute, getting juicy. This is fun.
10: What an opportunity there,
11: yep.
10: And a blown one at that.
11: Yep.
10: I got to give a shout-out here to longtime VSiN listener Mike Durso, who lives in New York. I met him several times here in Las Vegas. Great dude. He went to Game 4 at the Garden.
11: Oh, I'm jealous.
10: And he said it's the greatest experience imaginable. And I said, you got to be kidding me, man. Tell me more about it. He said, I had to go. The last time the Knicks had the chance, I was 9. That's my son's age. Now, that's awesome perspective right there.
11: It is. And I also wanted to give Stanford Steve some love because he came on the show and I was watching their podcast with SVP. And they said, I've been asked 100 times, is that the best sporting event you've been to? And they're not good with lists, but they say, yeah, and prisoner of the moment. But yeah.
10: Yeah.
11: I mean, it's just hard. If you're a Knicks fan or you love sports, I just don't know how you top that with that atmosphere, environment, and the all-time comeback. What collapse, choke, whatever you want to say. But for the Knicks to rally down 29.
10: You can top it into Game 6.
11: Yes.
10: Back at home, if we get one.
11: I'm not saying this is a road game, but Knicks fans are buying plenty of tickets because also, you know, it's much cheaper. We've been through this many times. They took over Philly. They took over Cleveland. And I don't know if they can take over San Antonio, but there'll be plenty of Knicks fans there tomorrow as they try to win it for the first time since 73. So whether you're talking airfare, hotel, and a meal, still cheaper to do that than to get a ticket at the Garden.
10: Don't blame them. So I said yesterday on the show, and I basically kind of outlined how I thought the series was going to go throughout the entire week. And I did call Game 4 the trickiest one for me to figure out. And I had a bet on the Knicks in that game on the money line. I have no idea how I cashed, but I'm not going to complain about it, obviously. I said yesterday, I think the Spurs bounce back. I don't have a problem with them trying to shake this off, and they're saying all the right things. But however, I told you yesterday on the show, I was waiting for a better number. I didn't know which way this was going to go. It's up to 5.5. Now, I don't want to lay 5.5. So I think what I'm going to do is I hope the Spurs win this game to get a game 6, and that because my dream is to bet the under in game 6. That's what I really want to have happen. So I think I'm going to go with the first quarter with the Spurs in this game because they have been incredible, obviously, in this spot. And the exact numbers here now on San Antonio, they are 4-0 in the first quarter. They've outscored the Knicks by 7, 9, 11, and 18. That's in order from game 1 to game 4. They're 12-2-2 winning the first quarter since they dropped game 1 to the Timberwolves. Many, many moons ago. Also, teams off a loss favored in the first quarter in the playoffs, 22-9-1. The Spurs in the first quarter in the postseason, 15-5-2. The Spurs ATS in the first quarter, 12-7. However, they're 9-1 in the last 10. So I think I'll bet the Spurs first quarter, and that's it. And if they lose the game, then I win my Knicks series bets that I have on it. Mm-hmm. And I won't get a chance to bet the under in game 6.
11: If I'm the Knicks, I try to bait Wemby and see if something can happen here as well. Now, do you want to rough him up? Do you want to try to get a little dirty yourself? Because, you know, Alvarado was trying some stuff and going low on him. It didn't work out. Either you have to go all in or you don't do it. You can't go in between. And that's what they did in the last game. But he moved one step closer to the automatic suspension after he got his second flagrant foul in game 4, and a lot of Knicks fans were furious he got away with what he did to Alvarado and also Brunson. So you can try to rough him up. You can also try to bait him. He also has to respond. He was bad in the second half, but also why did he play that many minutes? That's on Johnson as well. Missing the free throws is unacceptable, but he gets the extra day of rest. And Johnson also came out and said, Fox is my guy. I'm backing him. With the game on the line in the fourth quarter, he's going to be out there again. So like we just discussed with Tortorella, and would Vegas make any changes, Johnson isn't going to do any.
10: No,
11: and
10: here's
11: I don't like Fox's laissez-faire attitude, you know, saying, well, it is what it is. And they don't have my phone number. I don't hear it. I don't watch those shows. He was horrendous and killed them and was a big reason why they blew that lead in the last game.
10: Here's the exact quote from Spurs coach Mitch Johnson. I don't really get into social media. I've probably been fired 212 times, and we've probably traded De'Aaron Fox 72 times. People have their opinions. I don't care. De'Aaron Fox will have the ball in his hands at the end of the game tomorrow. End of quote.
11: What does Harper? Okay, so what does Harper have to do? He's been the second best player on this team.
10: I mean, so does Harper get on the court and they take off Champagne? I'll tell you this. As bad as you think Fox has been in most people's, Keldon Johnson's been a nightmare for the Spurs.
11: Yeah, yes.
10: I don't even know how much. I would play Carter Bryant over Keldon Johnson, I think, at a snap call.
11: Well,
10: and Dylan Harper should get probably pushing to 40 minutes here in this game.
11: But he's running the show, and he's turning the ball over and making poor decisions and with bad shot selection. I can't believe it. I trust the 20-year-old, not the guy on the max contract and the veteran.
10: Right.
11: But he's got a history.
10: This is interesting, by the way. So go back. Mike Brown and the Kings in 2023 were an unbelievable story. Hell, on New Year's Day that year, they were 400-1 to win their division. And they did. Light the beam, a lot of fun, taking that region by storm. They eventually lost a 7-game series to the Warriors in the playoffs that year, and the Warriors were the defending champs. But there was a game the following year in 2024, basically, that I think got Mike Brown fired, and he was not happy after De'Aaron Fox kind of blew it for him in this game. And here's what Brown had to say 2 years ago.
12: If you're up three, you got to guard your man at the three-point line. And there should be no closeout opportunity. No closeout opportunity. We told them that, they know, the only thing that can hurt us is a three. And, you know, I need to go back and watch the film to see exactly where Fox was, but there was no reason for there to be a hard closeout. We were okay with them scoring a two at the rim, so you should not be in position to help at all. You should be hugged up to your man at the three-point line. Everybody should. And why there was a closeout by Fox, I'm not sure. I got to go back and watch the tape. But for sure, 100%, we told our guys, can't give up a three. Can't give up a three. Can't give up a three. Stay connected. Stay on the high side. Stay on the high side. I even drew an example of if your guys on the floor, just hop on his high side. The only thing that can hurt us is a three. And we close out and we foul with 3 seconds to go.
10: Wasn't happy. It was a completely boneheaded play by De'Aaron Fox, and it cost him the game. Fast forward to what happened the other night. A completely boneheaded play or multiple plays by De'Aaron Fox essentially cost them the game. That wasn't the only thing. Mm-hmm. That was a major reason why. It's bad basketball IQ. He's a very talented player. I loved him at Kentucky. I was making the case that he should have been the second player taken in the draft that year. But my goodness, at the end of game in these situations, he loses his mind. So Johnson is adamant about it, man. You want to talk about a guy being stubborn? Maybe he's lying. Who knows? Maybe it'll unfold a different way. But as of right now, he's going to go out there with, in his mind, the guys that got him here.
11: There are too many shots quick in the early in the shot clock as well. I love how the Knicks played in the second half offensively, especially in the fourth quarter. Because when they get that penetration and go to the basket and they can slash and kick what they were doing, those were wide open looks. So for OG to go 5 for 5, for Alvarado to hit a couple, what Brunson was doing, and some of them were from deep. So they were awesome. But they cannot get caught up in the officiating. And even if they get a bad whistle, which has happened, you know, they lost their minds in the first half, too. It was what happened to Towns. Okay, he's frustrated. But then they were so ticked off at the officials, they weren't closing out, and the Spurs were knocking down threes. And next thing you know, you're getting buried, and you're down 27 at the half. They can't do that. And that'll be something to watch, too, and see what kind of whistle. If it goes against them, they can't get caught up against it, caught up in it, and have to respond.
10: By the way, I'm on Poly Marker right now looking at some of the props for the game. So Dylan Harper has been a rebounding machine, and a couple games ago he was plus money over 5.5. That has been adjusted. Right now he's a little bit higher than $1.40. So you got to lay a little bit more than $140 to win 100 on Poly Market to get 6 rebounds.
11: And the Brunson steals have been there too the last couple games. And you ladder those pay big.
10: Do you want to go up to like 3?
11: That's 10 to 1, yes.
10: Okay.
11: He's had 5, and then he had 3 in the other game. So, also with a sloppy team with San Antonio turning over, you get the gift there with some of that, too, that can happen.
10: Yeah. Now, don't you want a game 6 back at the Garden? You're pausing?
11: Well, I'm okay with whatever happens.
10: Why?
11: Well, if the Knicks win, I think it's great.
10: Well, but they win in 6 or 7?
11: Well, the ideal scenario is Knicks in 6, yes. But I'm not going to be upset if the Knicks close them out Saturday night. I mean, if San Antonio continues to make mistakes and show their inexperience and low basketball IQ, so be it. And
10: yeah.
11: Then I see history. And I understand Knicks fans because I was a Cub fan growing up, what they're going through, and even the Red Sox fans, that they can finally see a championship and get this done and how likable this team is. Just don't burn the city down.
10: Yeah, right. And that's part of the reason why I think I am just going to settle on the Spurs in the first quarter, because I think they're going to come out with their hair on fire again. But with all these blown leads, once the Knicks settle down, maybe they come back and get them again. The great Eddie Olczyk on the program next. John Tortorella was asked about making a goalie change during the game last night. We will get Eddie's thoughts to his reaction coming up here on Follow the Money. It's VSiN, the Sports Betting Network.

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16: It's good to have you on board. 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Time now to go out to the Progressive guest line. As the great Eddie Elchick joins the program now, he is calling these games for the Cup Final on radio. And Eddie, great to talk to you again today. Thanks for the time. How are you?
17: I'm well, Mitch and Paulie. Nice to be with you. Thanks for having me.
16: Yeah. Yes, so sir. We played this audio to begin the show, and we want to play it for you because you have not heard it yet. This was last night after the game, a quick back and forth with the reporter and Torts about possibly making the move at goalie. Here you go.
18: John, did you consider at all going to Aiden Hill in the third period, or was there any conversation?
19: Oh, for Christ, that could be the stupidest question I've heard.
16: Short and sweet, to the point. What are your thoughts on that?
17: When I heard the question coming out, I figured that it would be something pretty quick and take a shot at whoever asked that question. I would probably, in that setting, I probably would have responded in a similar fashion. Now, if the question was, did you think about changing the momentum after the second period to start the third period, did you consider putting Aiden Hill in? I took it as, getting him out of there and trying to, get Hill in there sometime during the third period. I would have not. I mean, would I have considered maybe the start of the third period or maybe when the game got out of hand? Yeah, possibly. But I know what his numbers are. It's been that kind of a series. I don't think anybody, I was on with you guys right when we were starting the series and felt like it would be a lower scoring type of series. And I think most hockey people kind of felt the same way, and it hasn't been that way. So sometimes you got to ride, you got to ride the long shots. You got to ride, the over train, and that's what's happened here. So, I get what Torts was feeling and what he said, but, everybody's got a job to do. And if you feel it's the right question, you ask it and you're going to get an answer. You better be prepared what it might be.
7: He was fired up. He didn't stop there as well. He guaranteed they win game six and we go seven in Carolina. Mm-hmm. Do you agree with him?
17: Well, I thought it was going to be a long series, right? I was with you guys, and I felt, people were saying, Carolina in five, and, some people thought that it might be a very quick series considering what they had done in the Eastern Conference with only losing one game. So here we are. Vegas, all they have to do is hold home ice, Pauly, and head back for a game seven. So I would not be surprised to see us go back. I would lean more yes then no that the series goes to a game seven, but the lack of predictability in this series has just been when you think a team has got somebody right where they want them, the other team has that courage and that ability to be able to get right back in it. The one thing

0: I've only played five games. And maybe we chat after the cup final is over, but I thought that the series changed in game two, 9 minutes left to go in the game. Golden Knights have a 2-0 lead. They win a defensive zone faceoff. And Rasmus Anderson, instead of just skating out or moving it around the boards on a forehand, he tries to come back the other way, and Logan Stanko and it's a 2-1 game. And that was the game they eventually won in overtime. That third period of game two, and then Jarvis won it on the power play in overtime. But that, to me, is where I thought that the series changed, because Vegas, they were getting nothing, that being Carolina, Mitch and Pauly. They only had five shots on goal in the second period of that game two, and Vegas did a good job the first 10 minutes of that second period of game two, the third period of game two, and then all of a sudden, one mistake, and Carolina had all the momentum. So to this point, I think that series, you look at defining plays and moments and what have you, and I know Jordan Staal has been unbelievable, but I just look at that one specific play where, and here they are only one win away from going to the Cup, winning the Stanley Cup.
1: Yeah, follow the money here on VSiN, the sports betting network, our guest, the great Eddie Olczyk. He's calling the games, by the way, on Sports USA Radio. He's going to be out here for Game 6 in Las Vegas as well. Jordan Staal, he is 54% at Pauly Market. There, and the other national book as well, to win the Conn Smythe.

0: goofy or crazy happens, I could see it happening for game six. I mean, maybe, you know, as another 2-goal game, maybe it doesn't matter what ends up happening. You know, does it matter who wins has something to do with the award? I think a little bit. We have seen it. I remember doing radio back in, I think it was in 03 when the Anaheim Ducks got the MVP and the Devils ended up winning the Stanley Cup in the final. It does happen. So if he does, Mitch, if he does get winning, I would say, you know, absolutely. Now, if Mitch Marner has a game Sunday night in Vegas and can somehow be on the end of something positive for Vegas and win it in game seven there, and he's right in the middle of the score sheet, then all of a sudden I think it becomes a coin flip, and we'll see how it happens. But yes, Jordan Staal certainly at the front of the line.
1: You were on the 1994 Rangers that won the Stanley Cup and ended the long drought. They hadn't won it since 1940. You know,
0: 54 years, Paulie.
1: I know. So what do you think? tell us what Knick fans are going through, and going back to that, because you did it, and now it can happen with another team in New York, and also if you think the fans are going to behave if they can close this out.
0: Yeah. I would say ironic, but took the Rangers, you know, half of the tenant at MSG, took them 54 years, took us 54 years to win a Stanley Cup, and now the Knicks are on the verge of 53 years, you know, Knick fans waiting. And I tell people all the time, and I was a very small part of that team in New York, and it was awesome, and I'm glad we were able to bring it to the city and Ranger fans, most importantly. But I tell people all the time in New York, or even friends of mine, I go, 108 years. So, yes. I mean, 54 years isn't that long, really, when you really think about it. I hope, you know, I know Knick fans will, if they do it, I think they are going to end up going back for game six. I do believe that. I think if anything gets out of hand, it's not going to be, you know, it's not going to be the true Knick fans. And I hope that everything, look, I hope they celebrate. I hope they have a great time. They're going to have an unbelievable parade if they can somehow find a way to finish things off. I mean, we back in 94, you know, we had a 3-1 lead going home.
1: Right.
0: And we fell behind. I think it was 3-0 in game five. We came back. We made it a game. Didn't play well. We lost. We had to fly all the way back to Vancouver. We played the worst game of the year, I think, in Vancouver. We got our heads handed to us. The only saving grace was being tied 3-3. We had 2 days off in between game six and game seven. We eventually won that by 1 goal and win the Stanley Cup for the first time in 54 years. So I hope everybody behaves. But, I mean, you're always going to have, you know, you're always going to have problems. Doesn't matter where it is. But I think it'd be an unbelievable parade. I'm just going to say, I don't think it's going to be as good as our parade in 94, but it'll be pretty close.
2: Yeah. Awesome perspective. Thanks so much for the time. We love talking to you. Safe flight out here tomorrow and have a great call on game six coming up this weekend, Eddie.
0: Okay, guys. Thanks.
1: Appreciate you.
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2: Hey-o! 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
1: Oh, big 78th minute.
2: Yeah,
1: okay.
2: 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Panic mode is now dialed down a little bit here for Canadian soccer fans. Win-lose up next. Pauly says you're never going to see a move like this ever again on Follow the Money. This is VSiN, the Sports Betting Network.

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9: Gambler's Bonus hits again. On April 26th, Deborah hit four fours, clearing her Gambler's Bonus four-of-a-kind bingo card for over $14,000. 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
15: Five Stanley Cup final. Nothing too crazy. Garcia, first goal, 15-1. To score twice, 19-1. Stahl, anytime goal, 4-1. Sixth goal of the series. First Carolina goal, 12-1. Svechnikov to score twice, 19-1. Exact score, 4-2 Carolina, 19-1. Carolina, 4-plus goals in every game. And Hart, the first goalie to allow 4-plus in the first five games. You'll never see this again. Stahl, to win the Conn Smythe before the series started, was 500-1. during game four at FanDuel, 175-1. He's now minus 120 to win the award in a span of, what, 10 days and five games. Absolute insanity. World Cup, Mexico, South Africa, each team to have a red card, 33-1. And as Meat Man said, I think it was off the air, three red cards, 80-1. South Korea in play, 12-1, and plus 185 to win the second half. Meat Man went 3-1 on his picks and props yesterday as well. And there was some stuff. Clark's teammates to score, have 30-point double-doubles in their win in overtime.
12: The game of the year is tomorrow, by the way, in the WNBA. The Aces get the Lynx, and I think the total might be a little bit too short.
15: What is it?
12: 171.5 was the first number that I saw.
15: 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At Paulie Does Vegas on Instagram.

0: and then jump into the owner's arms. That's awesome. That's great. Yeah, that's me, buddy. 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Sports Calendar never stops. 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
1: I asked Eddie Olczyk a follow-up here during the break. If he would actually, if he's torts, should he make the move to Aiden Hill for Game 6 Sunday night Stanley Cup? Eddie's response, no way. Would not do it.
0: I would pull him.
1: If it gets ugly early?
0: If it gives up a couple early, or there's a softie.
1: How would you attack him if you're Carolina?
0: I just continue to put pucks on the net. Because remember the 4-0 lead they blew too. Where it's, sometimes you make the difficult save, but you have problems with the easy one.
1: I think that's got to be the message going into the game.
0: I think it was the second goal is inexcusable. That cannot happen in the Stanley Cup final.
1: Totally
0: agree. That's a terrible goal. So they have him on the ropes. So they got to take advantage. And this stall thing, I cannot believe. From 500 to 1, we know there's a viewer who's got 225 to 1, and Jonathan Davis gave out 100 to 1 before Game 4 as well. So this is like Sam Bennett all over again, who was we got him last year 45 to 1, but at least he was outstanding the whole playoffs. Stahl has really stepped it up because 500 to 1 entering the Stanley Cup final and then to be the favorite after 5 games is pure insanity.
1: Let me give you this here, a little college baseball right now, because Troy is battling West Virginia right now, and it is 5-5 right now in the bottom of the 8th, but it looks like the Mountaineers are threatening. I think they have a couple of runners on with no outs the way it looks. Jeff Davis from here at Circa, who's in charge of the college baseball numbers, he tweeted this out before the game. So Troy is much bigger as a dog on a neutral versus West Virginia than they were at Florida. This line is completely insane. And Troy has been game the entire time after they dropped down 1-0 right away.
0: It came down. Troy was like plus 250, right?
1: Well, I think it kept going. I think it went the other way late before the game. And I can't tell if that's a hit or not. Is that going to score some runs? I believe the Mountaineers just took the lead the way it looks here. So they go back up now in the bottom of the 8th inning. But Troy took a 4-1 lead in this game, or a 3-1 lead?
0: It's 7-5.
1: Yeah, that was a 2-run. Okay, all right. And I am wearing the burnt orange today but it's for our good friend Paul Stone, because he came on, I don't remember the exact date, but it was either before the college baseball season started or as it was getting underway, and he had like this dynamite information and just like analysis on why he thought the Texas Longhorns were worth a bet to win the College World Series. He gave out them at, I think it was 8 or 8.50 to win it. And so I'm pulling for our guy, Paul Stone, to get that one home this weekend. And they start with Georgia, obviously, tomorrow, favored in that game. And Georgia, they won the SEC, the regular season. They won the conference tournament as well. And some people are questioning how a team this good could possibly be that big of a dog in the game. Mm-hmm. But I just hope that Paul's call back, I think it was in February, March, whatever, comes through for him, because that would be awesome. And again, like the
0: how about it's a brand new bracket? When we were there last year, it's like none of the teams made it back.
1: That's right.
0: How strange is that?
1: Yes. And McAfee's on hand today because West Virginia made it. Obviously, we were at Rocco's last year. West Virginia is already, I believe, Rocco's tweeted out, West Virginia is already top 10 all time Jello shots. They were pushing 8,000 before the game even started today. It's a great scene down there, right next to the stadium.
0: Yes. That if there's one program that can catch LSU, I'd say it's West Virginia.
1: Mm-hmm.
0: Get after it.
1: Do you have a bet yet on the USA match for tonight?
0: No, just in play. I hope we win. It's again FIFA rankings. We're 17, they're 40. But nothing that I like.
1: Nothing yet.
0: Nope.
1: I reached out to a couple.
0: I'll watch Meatman and Nigel. If they give out any props, and Meatman was so good. One guy he gave out shots on goal actually scored. So that was excellent. But just hope we win, and it's going to be fantastic.

0: fantastic now into this weekend, starting with us playing Friday and then the UFC card and Stanley Cup and the NBA.
1: Well, as much fun as the World Cup is every 4 years, for us here, obviously, I mean, in the country, if the USA could actually go on a deep run, I mean, when they make it out of the group stage and they're playing like in before, like previous World Cups, it's the round of 32, whatever. Hey, this is a blast. They might actually do something this year, and there's some hope. And I love seeing the reaction from different cities across the country where it doesn't matter. It could be Sacramento, Kansas City, Cincinnati, all over the place.
0: Did you play the 53 seconds prop?
1: I did not because I did not.
0: I got to look at this. If Circa lets you parlay the no goal in the first 10 minutes.
1: Someone pointed out that. Matches. I think we got one in the ninth minute in the Mexico match.
0: Did they score that early?
1: Yeah. So my whole thing is I think if you played the yes on everyone,
0: yeah,
1: you might come out ahead.
0: I think early on, yes, because there's some big favorites. And I know Cousin Sal was talking about this, that he did a parlay with the big favorites, and it paid plus money. Because Germany's like 3,000.
1: Sure.
0: Spain's 1,200. Norway's $5. Portugal's $4. I think there was five of them. And you get small plus price on those, and that goes up till Wednesday with some of these big favorites.
1: Yeah, it
0: so
1: is.
0: I don't mind attacking it that way, too. And again, the totals, this is where goal differential is so important with the number one tiebreaker, that if you have a opponent that's outmatched, you got to put them to bed.
1: Sure.
0: And run it up on them if you can.
1: Make it 6-1 if you can.
0: Yes.
1: I find the logistics fascinating as the event is now here. L.A., Santa Clara, games in Houston, Boston, Vancouver, Toronto, just like all over the entire continent. And as Nigel said, when it was in Qatar 4 years ago, it's like, yeah, it's four stops on the subway. You go east-west, you get four stops that way. You can check out a game every, like three games in a day. And then go back the other way on the subway and go north-south, and then you can go check out the other four stadiums.
0: All right, looks like a draw here. Three minutes left with the Canada-Bosnia match. 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
1: Hey, the A's are in Las Vegas for another series. Very high scoring game one against the Brewers to get the Rockies tonight. We'll talk to Major League Baseball Network star Matt Beskersen about that game and much more coming up next here on VSiN.
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1: Good to have you on board. We're live in Vegas, Circa Resort and Casino. So much going on, including a very busy night tonight in Major League Baseball. No day games, so they're all in the evening. And a lot to get into here as we go up to the Progressive Guest Line, as our friend of the show does an amazing job with Major League Baseball, MLB Network. Matt Vasgersian joins the program now. Hey, Matt, thanks for the time today. How are you?
20: Good, guys. Always good to talk to you. Glad we could talk a little baseball here on a slower hockey and basketball night.
1: Yes, right. Let's begin with this, because I'm intrigued with what your numbers say for tonight with some team K rates in recent weeks, or maybe like the last month or whatever that is, because I do have a bet tonight. I want to see if it aligns with what you're thinking. What are your observations tonight with some of these teams in action and with how much they've been striking out lately?
20: Well, and all this stuff's publicly available stuff. Just mind the data on Baseball Savant. But the three teams with the highest strikeout rates in June so far are the Phillies, the Mets, and the Astros. One of those really stands out for me tonight. I mean, the Phillies, they got the Miz tonight, so that number's probably going to be huge, which is maybe a stay away from for me. I don't know.
1: It's 8.5.
20: The Mets have... 8.5 is tough. Ah, that's a tough number. But if anybody's going to get there, it's that kid. He's a freak. The Mets have a really good matchup tonight with two guys that strike out a lot of people. They got Nolan McLean going, but they're batting against Spencer Strider tonight, who he's not the, 9-10 a start guy that he was pre-surgery, but he's always tempting to look into. And there are a couple guys in the lineup tonight that have never faced him. Mm. There's a couple guys in the Mets lineup tonight that have been striking out a lot. The guys at the bottom, MJ Melendez, Luis Torrens, even Ewing, some of their younger guys. But then you got guys that just don't strike out in that lineup, like Soto and Jared Young. So that's a tough one, too. The one that's interesting to me is Houston, because they're in Kansas City against Luinder Avila.
1: Mm-hmm.
20: Rookie right-hander, kind of a three-pitch mix guy. He feels like the same kind of opponent that the Astros struck out seven times against five nights ago in Anaheim, and Walbert Urania. Urania throws a changeup, which Luinder Avila doesn't. But, all these three teams, Phillies, Mets, Astros, have a 25% K rate this month. And I would imagine that Luindra Avila's number isn't huge because he's not a brand name guy. And if Jose Altuve's in the lineup, he struck out in 11 of his last 22 at-bats. If Lopefito's in the lineup, if Taylor Trammell's in the lineup, which I would expect them all to be against a right-hander, I could see the kid posting a decent strikeout number tonight.
1: Okay, I'm looking at 4-plus strikeouts minus 128. That's manageable. 5-plus is as high as, well, plus 174, and then you can keep climbing the ladder from there.
20: Yeah, that's interesting. I mean, I think he gets 4. I know I hear you guys talk about laddering props all the time in other sports, and if you can do that, yeah, I could see, again, like, this is a lineup that struck out 7 times against Walbert Urania with a kind of a similar-looking pitch mix, similar-looking build, too. Urania throws a changeup, but Urania didn't have a strikeout on his changeup 5 days ago. So I think 4 is a pretty makeable number there.
1: Okay, love that information. Here's the player who I went with tonight, and I'm taking a walk on the wild side because the total is 14 out here in Las Vegas. But the Rockies, year-to-date, they have struck out at one of the highest rates in all of Major League Baseball. I'm going with Gage Jump. And I liked him anyway, and then I looked at the VSiN.com prop projections from Opta AI. They like him to go over. Ballpark Pal has him getting 6. I played 5.5 over at plus 105, Matt.
20: Yeah, I like that, and you're not paying much of a tax there, too. You know, Gage Jump is a strikeout guy. His minor league strikeout numbers were big, and I believe he's gone over in at least a couple of his starts, and he's only got a handful under his belt. I thought you were going to say Shane Boz. I've heard you guys go anti-Shane Boz on the show before.
1: Sure.
20: But I kind of like his matchup tonight against the Padres, who've got 5 players with a K rate of 25% or higher against his pitch mix. And a couple of guys with real big numbers like Ty France, big K rate numbers. So, I mean, Shane Boz can be tough. He can be kind of a guy you want to look away from every once in a while. He really had a clunker in Toronto last time out, but had 3 very good ones leading into that with strikeout totals of 6, 9, and 6. And I don't know what his number would be, but I could see Shane Boz against the Padres at home being interesting too.
0: What do you think of Cy Young in National League? How juicy this is.
20: You know, until Ohtani gave up the 3 in Pittsburgh this week, and that's the only time he'd given up more than 2 runs in a start, and he'd only given up 2 runs in a start once. It was either shutout or 1 earned in every one of his starts. Until that start, I was all about Ohtani for the Cy Young. I think he's singularly focused about it. I've spoken to Dave Roberts about it in detail. He agrees. He thinks that's the last missing piece. But it's funny how one start like that can change things. I mean, you still get him at what, isn't Christopher Sanchez still the chalk for that award? Like, I almost feel like you got to wait this one out before you get involved because something could change that could make a lesser candidate pop a little bit. Max Myers is still alive, man. He's undefeated. I mean, there are other guys that are floating on this race. Even though I'm still inclined to like Ohtani, I would just pump the brakes on that before you get involved.
1: Okay. What about same league here in the NL? What do you think of the Rookie of the Year market?
20: I think Sal Stewart's my guy. Weatherholt, the last I looked, was the chalk, the shortest shot. But all the, you know, baseball people, and I'm not hitting you with any numbers or stats or hard stuff here. This is just all anecdotal. But all the guys that I know around the game that are from South Florida that know this kid talk about how he was a finished product as an amateur, as a hitter. You know, I don't know what they do with Key Brian Hayes when he comes back, because Sal Stewart hits homers. Homers get people's attention. Mm-hmm. I think the Reds are going to be relevant all summer long by virtue of the fact that the division's not very compelling outside of Milwaukee. And if I had one horse to back in that one, it would be Sal Stewart. Even McClain's going to make it interesting. But if the Mets continue to stink, why would you keep the gas pedal down on Nolan McClain in a wash of a year if it's April 15th or August 15th?
1: Yep,
20: you know what I mean?
1: Yep.
20: The Reds are going to need that kid in the lineup every night.
1: I'm seeing higher than 3-1 for Sal Stewart. And basically plus 320 appears to be the best number. By the way, the numbers overall on Shane Bass tonight, now again, shop around, but 5-plus is juiced about minus 170. 6-plus is higher than plus 130, Matt.
20: That's a tough number. I like the five, but that's a lot of tax to pay on something like that.
1: Okay.
20: I got a couple of hitter props for you guys tonight, though, too, that I like.
1: Yeah.
20: And this one's interesting, and you guys have access to all these interesting shops that write great stuff. Corbin Carroll has homered twice in his last four games. Both times they've been in the top of the first inning. Against Max Meyer on Tuesday, against Kay Cavalli in D.C. on Wednesday. He is raking left-handed hitters. He doesn't homer against lefties as much as he hits for average against lefties. He's got 11 homers, 9 of them against right-handers. But he's got Nick Lodolo tonight in Cincinnati, in Great American Small Park. Carroll against lefties, 410 batting average, OPS over 1,100. So at least on a total base prop, but wouldn't it be kind of cheeky to find a first inning homer prop for Corbin Carroll?
1: Oh, wow.
20: As he's done twice in the last 4 days. I don't know if they even write that stuff. I just kind of put it out there for you guys.
1: I think
20: another one that I think.
1: No, go ahead. While you're talking about your next one here, I'll look for, I can find first at bat, I think, for Carroll to hit a home run, but go ahead with your next one.
20: Next one is back to that Padres-Orioles game. The Griffin Canning on the mound against Baltimore. He's been a little better of late. If you look at the raw numbers, his season snapshot doesn't look very good, but he's been better. His most used pitch is his changeup. However, it's been hit hardest. He's given up a batting average of 310 on his change. So which Orioles hit the right-handed change the best? It's Adley Rutschman is the answer to that. 11 for his last 28 against right-handed changeups. I know that's getting deep in the weeds,
1: but great.
20: A total base prop for Adley, it's probably 1.5. I mean, they're all 1.5. Mm-hmm. It's just a matter of if you get it at plus money or not. He'd be the guy I'd pick out of that lineup to have multiple hits tonight.
1: So good. The first one book that I looked at, I don't know how many books are going to offer this, but MGM has it up. And in his first at-bat for Corbin Carroll, it's a little bit shy of 11-1 to hit a home run.
20: I mean, again, we're talking about the hardest thing in sports, and you're putting it into one at-bat, which is preposterous. But 11-1 gets our attention, right? But for something that's that micro-specific, I feel like it should be a better number because it's awfully hard to – I mean, if he's going to hit a homer in his first at-bat, are you kidding me? He happened to have done it twice this week, but is he going to do it again? I don't know. It's kind of fun. If you're watching the game, why not, you know?
1: Yeah, but Rutschman, I love the information, man. This is such good stuff from you. Rutschman's higher than plus 120 for two total bases, by the way.
20: Oh, well, that's surprising and awesome. And I like it. I believe when I saw the lineup, I think he's catching because Basayo's back in there today DHing. I think that's right. So I would also want to look at what Rutschman hits when he's catching versus when he's DHing because for some guys that makes a difference. I don't know. He's probably split neutral on that because he's had a really nice bounce back year. He's in line for comeback player of the year, by the way. And Baltimore continues to interest me from an offensive standpoint. It's hot out here in the East Coast today. Colton Cowser's been hot. Jackson Holliday hits Canning and his pitch mix pretty well, but it's hard to play a total base prop on a number 9 hitter. I just think that game, I'm going to be in and out of that game all night tonight just as a fan because I'm interested in those matchups.
1: Man, that was a spectacular 10 minutes. Thank you for all the information, and we appreciate it. Love talking to you, Matt. Enjoy the games tonight.
20: All right, boys. Thanks. Good talking to you guys.
1: Yep. Matt Peskirjian, MLB Network, on the Progressive Guest Line. If you want a good laugh, look at the home run numbers in the A's game at this ballpark out here in Las Vegas.
0: 14 the total.
1: Yeah. Many have made the case that this number on the team to win the College World Series is too high. Find out which team is worth a bet next year on VSiN.
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1: So game one, College World Series, looks like it went West Virginia's way. 7-5. My app's a little bit slow here. But is that the score that you're seeing right now for a final score? Yes. 7-5, so they covered the run line, which was all over the place, as low as, I think, $1.35, as high as $1.60 that I saw today. They needed a two-run base hit, tied at 5 in the bottom of the 8th to get that job done for you. And tonight we have a good matchup with Ole Miss taking on North Carolina. I know people have made the case. Matt Grissom made the case for Ole Miss yesterday on Money Moves. Mike Montesano, friend of the show, gave out Ole Miss on the network 45-1 weeks ago. They're playing tonight. They're a 20-cent dog against North Carolina. Tar Heels, one of the best teams in the country, obviously, pretty much the entire year. But this is a team that just did some serious damage to get to the College World Series, and they were a massive long shot. And Jake Hassan was on VSiN Primetime breaking down the games, the future bets, and he made a case for a team in double-digit odds to win this thing.
2: I think it's Oklahoma. I think Oklahoma showed a lot to me because in the regional play in Atlanta and Georgia Tech's region, they won that by outslugging and come from behind manner. And they were able to just go punch for punch with arguably the best offense in the country, or what was the best offense in the country in the regular season. Oklahoma was able to outslug them and come out of that region. And then in super regionals against Kansas, it was all run prevention. It was all the pitching staff. And so I think Oklahoma, for almost the second to last favorite in the outright market, I still think they have a ton of value too. They're the quote unquote sneaky team here, because if you get the good versions of Cam Johnson and LJ Mercurius, their top two starters, they're going to be cooking with gas there. Now, it's a huge if. Those guys were up and down, pretty volatile all year. But if you're going to get the version of them that we saw and the version of the pitching staff that we saw last weekend in Lawrence, I think everybody else in this field is in big, big trouble.
1: Pretty good combo when they outslugged Georgia Tech, who had an incredible offense this year, and then in Lawrence, their pitching staff turned it on and they were incredible. Well, if they get a combination of both, then at 18-1 to win this thing, they could be live. I trick you. I mean, that side right there, that's the SEC bracket that we're getting, and that begins tomorrow. They get Alabama, and then a little bit after that is Texas against Georgia, and those are two behemoths right there following them, obviously. I know, it should be a lot of fun. Should be a lot of fun. College World Series getting more popular by the year. Mike Palmas said that the betting action has gone up significantly over recent years. There's also this tonight. The betting handle at a lot of books won't stop on Team USA as they take on Paraguay. Dave Mason is in charge of a PR for an offshore book, Bet Online, and he tweeted this out the other day. As expected, even more last-minute Team USA World Cup futures money is piling in. Our USA liability increased by about 25% since just last night. And then he said the exposure that they have is now almost 8 times greater than the 2021 Tampa Bay Buccaneers, which was their biggest team futures loss in the history of BetOnline.
3: Mm.
1: 8 times bigger than that with USA.
3: Yeah, not surprised. People want to bet what they want to see and also back your country. And that's, you know, whether you, why were people betting the Cubs every year? They hadn't won for 100 years.
1: Sure.
3: Like we just talked about with Eddie Olczyk. And then they finally did it.
1: How about that?
3: Could be like a souvenir item, too. Put the ticket in, have it, and then frame it if it happens to cash. Not that it's going to cash, but still, it's not sexy to bet round of 16,
1: right?
3: Make the semis, all that. It's like, can we win the whole thing? And, the good Lord can take me if it happens.
1: It's kind of like the people who have been suggesting that New York, well, obviously kept it, New York bookies are getting absolutely murdered here during this run.
3: Oh, I can't imagine.
1: No, absolutely.
3: I know.
1: Slaughterhouse.
3: Time bad. Yeah.
1: So Felica responded to Dave Mason's tweet, and he said, "Why are people voluntarily throwing money away betting the U.S. to win the World Cup? I don't get it. Bet them to win the group, reach the round of 16 or the quarters, something feasible. You are just giving money to the book here."
3: That happens a lot. McGregor, Mayweather, can Annika Sorumstam, what was her name? Could she make the cut at a men's event?
1: Yeah.
3: Stuff like that.
1: Tiger Woods, every single time he's in an event.
3: Yeah, right.
1: That happened. And then, by the way, that cashed in the 2019 Masters.
3: If it's a big price and you got something like the flag involved or an iconic franchise with a long drought, something like that, or, like McGregor had no chance, but still people, look how they bet that.
1: Yeah.
3: They were cutting in line to bet it, and it was the... You talk about a professional boxer one of the best all time who was undefeated, getting down to $3, $4.
1: Yeah, and imagine how bloody it's going to be for books if USA actually goes on a deep run. I want to see it once. I want to look. I want to know what this country is going to look like if they could somehow like make the quarters or make the semis.
3: Mm-hmm.
1: Do you know how on fire this entire country would be? I mean,
3: well, this is the perfect storm too, because where it's being held.
1: That's yeah, you're yeah. right.
3: Yes.
1: I'm looking at Polymarket right now, and obviously they have a ton of different ways to bet all of these matches up. So they have, you can go all the way on the corners market, right? You can go all the way down to 6.5 corners for the match tonight. And over that, you got to pay 78 cents. Under that, that was a nice return at 23 cents. You can go, you can toggle it all the way up to 13.5 corners for the match. You can also toggle how many corners that we're going to get in the first half or the second half as well. They have, and the volume on the match overall tonight at this point is $10.3+ million in volume so far in the match. And they have USA at 46% to win.
3: Was it 8 years ago? I think we scored like 2 minutes into the match on the first one. I don't know if it was Donovan. I don't know. I think it was 12 years ago we scored right away in the first match.
1: Well, was that against, was that the 2014 against Portugal? Or was that not, maybe not the first match, but I thought they were playing Ronaldo and they got one right away. And it was an awesome atmosphere as a result of that.
3: Yeah, that could be it. So, again, the everything's on fire. 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
1: Mm.
3: That's awesome. That's up there as well.
1: Yep.
3: Get lost up there.
1: We had Dallin Cuff on earlier this week. He was also on a numbers game with Gil. And, boy, he had a great breakdown. And this he's pretty high here. He does have high hopes, in fact, for Team USA.
4: Absolutely. It's kind of table stakes. I will say, describing American soccer fans, you sounded like Knicks fans there for a minute, too.
1: Oh, yeah.
4: It just sounded a little bit like what I've heard here in the Tri-State area recently, but I digress. Yes, getting the round of 16 is par for the course here for the U.S., but this is a new World Cup with a round of 32 before that. So we'll have to win a knockout game, which we've already done once in our history, which was back in 2002, beating Mexico. We got a friendly foe, and we beat them and moved on to lose to Germany in the quarterfinals, the deepest we've ever gone. The reason I like this bet, though, I don't like them to win the group. I think Turkey's the best team in their group. I think outside of that, they get through. They'll be in the second place. But even if they do win the group, either one of their first-round opponents, I feel pretty good about, particularly if they do win the group, it'll be a third-place opponent. So just getting back to par, as you mentioned, I think is a good play. That's why it is basically plus money.
1: Let's make it happen. Because then we can just have like this... We could have, like you said, the comparison there was the Knicks and what they were talking about. We could have that in New York, but we could have that from coast to coast with Team USA.
3: Nigel thinks we have a chance as well.
1: He liked them.
3: And can make a run. The under now, 2.5 minus 190 at Caesars and Will Hill to score on a penalty. USA plus 550. Penalty taken plus 220 in the match to take a penalty. USA 4-1, Paraguay 6-1. How about if someone bleeps the bed? And they offer to miss a penalty. That is 16-1 USA, 25-1 Paraguay.
1: Mm.
3: That's pretty good.
1: I wish they labeled it that. Will a player bleep the bed?
3: Yeah.
1: Sure, I think so. Take a 16-1 on that.
3: I they do not offer a red card, though. I don't see it. That's I remember when we were involved with Bet Rivers, they had that on every match, too. And that's usually 5-1. After what transpired in the Mexico match, you know, you got to put that up in every match. So you're not really sexy for Americans. That's big over across the pond. But the cards?
1: Mm-hmm.
3: And I definitely think that should be up for every match if we see someone lose their head.
1: Here's what our producer Luke wrote about at vsin.com. His picks for the match, USA and the money line. And I think it's come down. You can actually find... Well, right here at Circa, we're showing it on the screen there, plus 110. Both teams to score no, minus 130, and also a parlay with USA to win on the money line, and both teams to score no, that's plus 190. So he thinks USA, by keeping the clean sheet, the shutout overall, will get the job done, you like to play alt totals, but pay juice. Would you go under 3.5 and lay a heavy price here? Or you don't want to...
3: That's a first match.
1: First match? No,
3: but I don't mind 0-0 at halftime. To have a clean sheet, plus 130.
1: Yep.
3: Paraguay, plus 240. It also, they have to win in a shutout, and then to win by nil, to win from behind. That just happened in the last match last night. Paraguay 17-1, USA 11-1. That's good.
1: Yeah, more betting angles on the match and the World Cup itself. Chris Wassel is going to join the program coming up at the top of the hour. Up next, NBA Finals. So what happens at Game 5? Can the Spurs recover from the biggest meltdown in the history of the Finals? We'll ask Matt Moore from the Action Network next here on VSiN.

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11: We have to wait until tomorrow night to get Game 5 of the NBA Finals, but the wait's going to be worth it. Here at Circa, Spurs are laying 5, total 217. A lot of other books have 5.5, and we go out to the Progressive Guest Line to get more on this game and the series itself as Matt Moore joins the program now. Follow him on X, at HP Basketball, does a great job, senior writer at Action Network. Hey, Matt, thanks for the time today. How are you?
12: Doing well, man. How are you?
11: Doing really well.
13: Good, sir.
11: So how do you think the Spurs recover from that absolute debacle on Wednesday night, and can they get over that loss in time here for a game 5 tomorrow night?
12: Yeah, I think it's the benefit of being young, right? When you're young, you're like, well, that was weird. That was terrible. That'll never happen again. I mean, bad things don't really happen that much. And then you get older and you're like, oh no, a lot of bad things happen a lot in your life. So I think that there's that helps. I think that their messaging too, from Greg Popovich and Miss Johnson and the organizational structure there is going to be like, you move on, you get to the next game. Like, it's good having the situations where you do have this experience for you to lean on of having the guys that have been there before and have been down in series and it looks so bad and we're able to come back. And I think that the confidence that they've shown in these media sessions isn't so much confidence as it is just like a general approach that the Spurs are going to have, which is you can't do anything about what happened last game. You can only control what happens next. And so I think they'll be in the right place, I think, for this game five. The Knicks might win because they have so much momentum and they're getting so many winning plays from so many players. But I do think the Spurs are going to be ready for game five.
13: Johnson said he believes in Fox and he will be out there in crunch time in the fourth quarter. Do you agree? And are you backing some of his props as a result?
12: Yeah, I mean, they're not going to move off of him. A big thing that people, I think, have gotten confused on is like the value of De'Aaron Fox. And a lot of this is their half-court offense is absolute garbage in this series when he is not on the floor. They cannot create anything because when you have Stephon Castle, a second-year player, and you have Dylan Harper, a first-year player, you're not going to be able to get the kind of offense that you need to win a possession-by-possession battle in the finals. Their transition attempts have been horrible in the series. So Fox does make an impact, even when he's not creating stuff. However, he has continued to go over his rebounds and assists line. So I'm on, once again, his rebounds and assists over for game five, over 9.5. It's crazy to me this number is still at this. Even in a disaster game for him in the last game, he still went over this in the previous game. So I'm on De'Aaron Fox over 9.5 rebounds and assists. He playmakes, he creates, he gets the ball whenever there's an opportunity to grab it and get up at the floor. Guys will let him have it so that he can navigate and get up the floor and get them into sets quicker. So De'Aaron Fox over 9.5 rebounds and assists. You don't have to worry about his shooting in that situation. You don't have to worry about him getting blocked at the rim by OG Anunoby. You just have to worry about the rebounds and assists. He will continue to get minutes. If they're benching anybody, it's going to be Stephon Castle. Fox is going to play.
11: Okay, and that's correlated then with the play that you have on Castle as well. You want to bet positive outcomes for Fox, but a negative outcome here for Castle?
12: Yeah, so he's gone over this consistently even when he's got minutes. And Castle's, I think he plays with a lot of aggression and he's taken on a role that they need in being effective and being able to get to the rim. But in general, he's also been extremely sloppy. His potential assists are there, but I've gone back and watched those possessions, and it's all like, yeah, that could have been an assist if it wasn't a horrible pass, and that really causes the kind of problems that you run into here. His placement isn't great. His reads aren't very good. The Knicks have sent a lot of help on his drives to be able to try and flummox him. I think if you can bet his turnovers over. But if you can't, I think taking the under on his assist, which consistently has gone over, not only in this series but in the playoffs, is a really good look. He is a scorer. He's not a table setter. He will continue to try and get to the rim.
13: After game two, OG was 80-1 to win MVP. I know you like the Spurs and you think it goes back to the Garden. If the Knicks win, who's your MVP?
12: Right now, it's OG Anunoby. I think that there's still value on this. We had a big discussion today on our podcast, Buckets. We talk about betting every day on there. And it's a matter of, yes, the line has moved so much where he's plus 210 consensus in the market. Is that enough? Because Zach Lowe has come out and said he'd vote for OG right now, point blank. You've got the Hoop Collective on ESPN saying they would vote for OG Anunoby right now. He is, I think, should be the favorite going into these games. And even if they get out of game five and there's more of a separation between the game four tip back and game five, I still think OG is going to be able to do it. Anyone who really has paid attention to the series knows Brunson's been extremely inefficient. He's been limited in his effectiveness. They've lost his minutes. And he's just come up with a couple of huge fourth quarters, which matters. It's been great. But I don't know how you make him the MVP based off of that, given what OG has given them. I think there's still actually a little bit of value on Karl Anthony Towns. Everyone thinks I'm nuts. It's 40-1. Only at 40-1 do I like that number. But look, if Towns comes out and has a great game five and they lose and then follows it up with a great game six, and it's asking a lot, if Jalen Brunson will just pass the ball to him, Cat's been awesome in this series. And I still think that there's a possibility for that to be live. But I do think that OG Anunoby right now is the MVP and is still worth betting at plus 210.
13: Strong.
11: Yeah.
13: How real is it that the Spurs could win, but Wemby gets suspended?
12: That's kind of been the question I've been asking is like, what if that's the way that this goes? I think it's pretty possible, right? Like, he's not going to put up with the shoving and the, and all this stuff. And everyone's making these things so hyper-focused. If you do anything, it shows up in the clips the next day and everyone's talking about it. I think it's very likely that he winds up picking up that flagrant. I don't know if he's a player that young dealing with this physicality, because now that he's at on the threshold, you know the Knicks are going to double down on trying to get under his skin.
13: Yes.
12: Brunson's going to do it. Hart's going to do it. And OG's going to do it. They will continuously try and get him to commit that mistake. It's not going to surprise me if Victor Wembanyama is, in fact, suspended for Game 6.
11: Mm-hmm. Follow the money here on VSiN, the Sports Betting Network. Our guest, Matt Moore. Follow him on X at HP Basketball, senior writer, Action Network. You mentioned there a great job with the podcast called Buckets as well. So your official plays are Spurs 5.5 for Game 5, Castle under 6.5 assists, Fox over 9.5 rebounds and assists. So then if you win these bets and the Spurs win and overall they make it a Game 6, how do you see the series going beyond this game?
12: I kind of think the Spurs could force a Game 7, and that's where I'm going to want the Knicks. Look, I picked the Knicks in 7 to start the series, so some of it's confirmation bias. But look, if we look at the course of the series, I don't think the Spurs are better, because I think you do have to win these fourth quarters. But look at these leads, 29 in Game 4, 17 in Game 1. It has been an absolute cacophony of bad luck. Now, this is the Knicks in these playoffs, which is everything is going their way. But the Spurs did show they were mortal by breaking the 13-game winning streak in Game 3 and getting that win on the road. They know they can win in New York. It's crazy that they might not win a single game at home. That's a crazy outcome.
11: Yeah.
12: So I think it's entirely possible they can, like I said, I like them to push this to Game 6. And then once you're back at Game 6, now all the pressure's on New York. Now it's all the pressure is on New York. You were up 3-1. You had that amazing Game 4, but now it's 3-2. And if you lose this, you're going to a Game 7 on the road. So I do think that there is a possibility for the Spurs to get this to Game 7. Although at that point, I'm going to love the Knicks, because I think that road teams are now just absolutely killing in these Game 7s lately.
13: When do you expect the Giannis trade?
12: I expect it, if the series ends on Saturday, I think it comes sometime mid-next week. If the series extends to 6 or 7, I think it probably doesn't happen until Monday. I think it's going to happen. I feel confident it'll happen before the draft. The Bucks are going to walk out with a lottery pick for Giannis. If it's not a lottery pick, it'll be for their own picks back from Portland in a complicated three-team trade. But if the Heat deal is the one that everything defaults to, if the complicated three-team deals are tough, because the third team has to have a real reason to want to do it. The other teams want to. We have to trade this player. You have something we want. The third team is always the tricky one, because they're usually less committal. If it goes back to Miami, that's the 13th pick. They need the 13th pick from Miami. I've heard Miami hasn't been as engaged on the workout front, in part because they're not anticipating having the pick. They're doing some workouts, but not as many. It'll be interesting to kind of see how this works out, but I expect the deal to be done on at least before the draft begins.
11: Boy, some of the packages I've seen out there floated as rumors. The one from Miami looks great to me in return. The one from Minnesota I think might look a little bit better. Is there a team that you would lean to right now that he would end up on?
12: I think right now Boston's probably got the best ability, because I do think that there's actual interest from Portland for taking on Jaylen Brown. And if they take on Jaylen Brown and they're willing to send the Bucks picks back to Milwaukee, Milwaukee almost has to take that, because with the new lottery rules, it may be more valuable just to have control of your own assets back than to get a high pick in the future that you're trying to gamble on with Miami's future picks or the Warriors' future picks. So if Boston's able to get Portland committed to taking on Jaylen Brown and sending enough of those assets back to Milwaukee to make the money work and for Milwaukee to be satisfied, I do think Boston would have the best case here. I think Miami is the default option, which is why their offer leaked. The Bucks are leaking that offer to then go around and be like, this is what you have to beat.
11: Awesome stuff, Matt.
13: Excellent.
11: Yeah, as always, thank you so much for the time. Best of luck with Game 5 and beyond if it comes to that. Thank you.
12: Thanks, guys.
13: The Boston stuff is really heating up.
11: Yeah.
13: In the last couple of days. It's getting interesting. 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And again, the markets and the mentioned markets, everything they have up there, and the big move on OG for MVP. There's another one now. Zach Lowe, Tim Bontemps, Brian Windhorst. 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
11: There was a book out there, a national book last night, that still had 3-1 on him. That did not last long.
13: This is a mini stall. It was 80-1 after Game 2.
11: I know it.
13: You'll tell your story about this later in the show.
11: And also, we got to get into some of those the numbers at Polymarket for Giannis, where he could end up, and some of the rumored deals with these teams. And the Opta AI projections are showing one of the biggest edges I can recall for a player prop. Tomorrow night, Game 5 of the NBA Finals. Find out which player that is next year on VSiN.

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7: 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Do you want to guess that you like, they like fringe players? 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
8: Don't tell me it's McBride.
7: Ding, ding, ding. We have a winner, Johnny.
8: Oh, come on.
7: They love him.
8: Because he's 2.5.
7: It's 2.5.
8: He's done nothing the last couple of games.
7: So yeah, right now at DraftKings, 2.5 is minus 131 to the over. Their model has the number, are you ready for this? Minus 44.25. They project 7.39 points out of him. That's a 41% edge on Miles McBride.
8: I need a three-pointer.
7: That's it.
8: I just need one three-pointer out of the guy.
7: Uh-huh.
8: Well, he's been great in closeout games, as have the Knicks. So in closeout games, the Knicks are beating their opponents on average by 39 points per game.
7: You want to lay 30 with the Knicks and get 200-1 on that?
8: Kramer?
7: Kramer special?
8: And we're going to get ejected,
7: mm-hmm.
8: Right? The other thing, too, is Knicks fans are taking over. They're buying a lot of those tickets, knowing that they can see history. And finally, most of these fans can celebrate for the first time. And I'm not going to say, again, it's going to be a road game, but certainly there's going to be a ton of Knicks fans there tomorrow night. But the record in closeout games is a record. Fantastic what they've done. The margin, rather, 39 points per game. And if they can close it out again, and it's the ultimate I told you so, no matter who wins. See, I told you they were sloppy. They're blowing leads. The Spurs would get their head on straight. Or you can't overcome that loss and blow in the 29-point lead, and they were dead man walking. If they win, what a three-day stretch this could be. And Matt Moore was excellent. If the Knicks finish it off, then you have the parade next week, and you win your first title since 73, And then you could have one of the best players in the NBA and a former champion be traded on a Monday. If his prediction's right.
7: Get into that in 1 second. Wow. I wanted to also tag team this with Moore McBride here.
8: Yeah.
7: Because they're projecting nearly 2 made threes for him. In fact, 1.99. For him to make 1 3 in the game is minus 102. So if they're right tomorrow night about McBride,
8: well,
7: the ladder props on him because the numbers are so small and minuscule that if he has like 7, 8, 9 points, hits a couple of threes, if he hits 3 threes tomorrow, I can't even find what that is. I don't even.
8: Yeah.
7: See if books are going to put that up.
8: How much run does Alvarado get? You got to play those guys at the same time again.
7: Yeah.
8: Considering how.

0: going to be all eyes on him, too. If he screws up one time, it's bye-bye.
1: Have I gotten you on board yet with the idea of the Spurs winning this game and coming back to play the under in Game 6? I ran that idea by Matt Moore during the break before he was on. He goes, oh, I love that idea.
0: Mm-hmm.
1: And he goes, typically Game 6 is just absolutely die a slow death. So let me give you this, because you're going to run out some numbers here on Giannis's next team. This report came out earlier today. Sam Amick had it, who has covered the NBA for a long time, along with Eric Name. The Wolves are emerging as a potential destination for Giannis. The Bucks would reportedly look for Jaden McDaniels, Naz Reid, Terrence Shannon, and Minnesota's two tradable first-round picks in return.
0: That's a great package. I don't know if they just want to do it. I don't think they don't want to do a deal with them. And they're only 1%. And get up there. We're brought to you by Pauly Mark. 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Giannis next team, Minnesota 1%. While we were talking, it flipped. Boston was the favorite at 43%. They are now dropped to 39%. Miami's 41%. And the Heat were the one team that was active at the deadline and made a nice offer to get him. But the Bucks said no. But that's still an attractive package from Miami. And as I've said many times, watching Pat Riley's year-end presser, he wants him in the worst way. He needs size. He needs help from Bam. And he's not high on Hero.
1: Well, that trade, the offer there, again, that we talked about the other day, was Hero.
0: Wisconsin where, kid, too.
1: Yeah. Jovich, the 13th pick, yeah. Jaquez, and other parts.
0: I'm seeing one where Jaquez is left out.
1: I was going to say,
0: that's crazy, because to your point, you raise the other. Who do I have left?
1: It's going to be Bam and Giannis, and then, what?
0: Norman Powell.
1: Yeah, okay.
0: Wiggins, other pieces. Cool. I got to keep Hawkins.
1: And then it came out a little bit later today that the Wolves have made, one of the players they made untouchable is McDaniels. So that might be, the Bucks might be talking to a brick wall about that. Also, how about this? All these reports that came out today, the Nets are expected to offer Austin Reeves a full max contract in free agency. The Pistons and Hawks also have interest in him.
0: What's going to happen?
1: So do they not? They're not going to try to. They don't want to give that guy the max.
0: Reeves will be a Laker. I think the Lakers will work it out with LeBron too. At Pauly Market, 65%. He's on the Lakers next year.
1: Okay, so
0: I do like this Jaylen Brown to Portland though. And again, the West would be stacked because Utah's going to actually try to win and compete.
1: Yeah.
0: And they could be feisty. Portland was a playoff team, and they would add Jaylen Brown.
1: Right.
0: I would love to see that trade with Portland, Boston,
1: that'd be great.
0: And Giannis going to the Celtics and Brown to Portland and whatever goes back to Milwaukee.
1: Now, there was this earlier today on the Pat McAfee show. It's Rich Paul, so take it for what it's worth. But he said that 10 to 12 teams are showing interest in LeBron James. And I don't think he's going to be a Laker. I think he's gone. Because I think he knows that he can't win a title with the Lakers moving forward. And who knows how much time he has left.
0: Well, he can. And where can he, though?
1: That's the $64,000 question. And the one report that came out is that the Warriors could do everything that they possibly can to... it's tricky with the lingo and the language and how it's... But they could sign him to a $15 million contract. And then they could give up a bunch, including Jimmy Butler and others, to get Kawhi Leonard. And then that's how they would try to go for a title in Golden State. And I'm guessing that LeBron and Curry would probably retire together at some point down the road.
0: I think LeBron wants to retire a Laker. Will the Lakers play ball? Pelinka said they want to keep him, obviously, but it comes down to what they can offer him and the money. And I know Paul also said they would demand an explanation if he didn't get a good offer financially. The comeback is I got to pay Reeves. I mean, I got to pay you, Reeves, right. Luka, and I have to have a competitive team. And they were awesome how they closed the year and that incredible winning streak they went on, and then the unfortunate injuries happened.
1: Right, and the problem is the West is only getting better.
0: Yep.
1: As you just talked about, I mean, imagine if Portland pulls off that deal and they're able to get Jaylen Brown, and then that would send picks back to Milwaukee and then Giannis over to Boston. Portland would be really good. Utah is going to be no joke whatsoever. They're going to be potentially fantastic next year. The Thunder will be healthy in theory. The Spurs are not going to get worse. I'll give you another hot take today. The Knicks are successful in baiting Wemby tomorrow night.
0: Mm-hmm.
1: He falls for it if the Spurs are trailing. Loses his mind out there. Everybody in the world's calling him dirty now.
0: Right. A lot of people have turned on him.
1: Yeah.

0: And I am not one of those guys. I'm not buying it. I think people are out of their minds. But if Dirty Wemby is a thing and he loses his mind on the court, he does something to the point of where he's suspended to begin the year next year.
1: Throwing punches?
0: How about that scenario?
1: Yeah. I hope not. But that's definitely in play now. Because I thought he caught some people thought he caught a break with the Brunson headlock and what he did to Alvarado as well. Let's see who's on the game, too. Tony Brothers is no blood, no foul. I mean, just bodies everywhere.
0: Oh, please!
1: But the other guy who was on the game, he's the guy who had the bizarre whistle and was calling the ticky-tacks. Tyler Ford, I think his name is. So we'll see if it's Brothers or probably Foster. Splash Sports, high stakes, U.S. Open challenges live. 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High stakes U.S. Open. Good luck.
0: I have people reach out to me almost every day about signing up for the contest that we do at Splash. They do a terrific job with those events. Team USA plays their first match in the World Cup tonight against Paraguay. We'll examine the game and get some betting advice coming up next here on VEASAN.
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0: Thanks for checking in, watching as always on YouTube TV, listening on Sirius XM channel 158, iHeartRadio, TuneIn Radio, or any of our great affiliates across the country. We are live in Vegas from the Circuit Resort and Casino, and a busy hour coming up in 15 minutes. We'll look at tonight's Major League Baseball card. Every game is at night, not a day game on the slate today. Jonathan Davidson studio coming up in 30 minutes. How is he feeling about his call on Jordan Staal for Conn Smythe? Now, odds on, Pauly, 54% over a Pauly market.
1: Sanity.
0: And he was 175-1 after he scored his first goal of the game in Game 4, live. Wow.
1: Yes, 500-1 right when the series started. And we got the mini thing going in with the NBA, because OG was 80-1 after Game 2. Right. And then he puts together two fantastic games, and now he's plus 210. When Matt Moore just said it's a great bet.
0: I'm going to be, that's an intriguing market. To me, as I said last week on the air, I tried to get down $200 at 70-1 on OG Anunoby to win the MVP. That's not outrageous, right?
1: No.
0: I'm not. It's not like, you know, some people would say, well, Mitch, you know, I'll bet a nickel or a dime or whatever. Other people would say that's too much to bet at 71, whatever.
1: It was a great number, though. Most places were 40.
0: Sure it is. And it was, so they accepted $14. They rejected the final $186 of the bet. They then took the market completely off the app for multiple minutes. Then they reposted OG at 35-1. I called Nevada Gaming yesterday. So it's on their radar. If he wins, they have a problem. They're going to have a problem on their hands.
1: How easy was the process?
0: What's that?
1: Just to reach out, talk to someone? Do I have a case, whatever? How do I go about
0: this? Yeah, no,
1: this?
0: I Googled it, called the phone number. First time in my life I've ever done this.
1: Yeah, right, yeah.
0: Yeah. And so the guy was, he didn't want to give an opinion because he was not an agent, but I could tell which way he was leaning in the direction when I told him that.
1: Yes.
0: Yeah. And so, you know, again, he was posted at 40-1 at other books. Like just on the app again, like Westgate Circa for sure, you can punch in a number and if you go over the number, it'll say right there. So you know what the limit is.
1: Right, right.
0: So tell me what the limit is. And if it's like $50, okay. Either I put $50 on it or I don't. Because I was going to put either $2 or $250 on him regardless at 40-1 to win $10,000 on it. And so I was so bitter after they rejected that and did it, I didn't do it now. So that's, I'm not going to let that one go away quietly.
1: Mm-hmm.
0: I don't think I can. So we go out to the progressive guest line now. Much more on the Team USA game tonight as it's their first match of the World Cup. Chris Wassel joins the program now. You can follow him on X at Chris Wassel DFS. Hey, Chris, thanks for the time today. Overall, what do you think of the betting number that's currently on the board here with USA taking on Paraguay?
13: Right now, it's good. Tell me in about 10 minutes as they just announced that Enciso is indeed starting for Paraguay. He does not look hobbled at all. He is 100%. He looks 100%. So that is going to be pretty significant for everybody betting tonight.
0: Can you tell us all like how important he is overall to the club there for Paraguay, and what do you think he would be worth to the overall number?
13: Basically, what you're looking at right now, Paraguay realistically you know, ranked 40th in FIFA. Without him, they're probably about 60 or 70. So they're not quite on the level of, say, a Haiti, but they're darn close if he's not playing. And that makes a huge difference. If for those that don't follow much in the way of U.S. and Central and South American soccer history, there was this wonderful match last November, which looked like something out of a Liga Mexico MX2 UFC fight match at the end, which literally refs looked at each other like, what are we going to do at the end of stoppage time? So there's that. It creates a lot of atmosphere and also creates basically a nice way of saying, get in on the over 2.5 while you can right now.
0: Okay.
13: Because this is not going to last. And if it does, I'll be shocked. I'll be almost as shocked as I was this afternoon when Canada decided to flip the script and grant me a 1-1 draw that I never thought I was getting.
1: Okay. Excellent. What are realistic expectations for the USA?
13: Look, this is not to be the Debbie Downer, gloomy sort of outlook here.
1: Uh-huh.
13: But they got to get through tonight. There is no way that I can sit there and say they're going to go very far in this tournament without a win tonight. They need a huge boost. The group is tough. Turkey can be brutal to play against, and the U.S. has this experience of playing up and down, then all around. Look how they played against Germany. I know they lost. I get it. I heard it 50 million times from people. But they played much better in that match than they have in months. So following that up with a solid performance tonight would be something they haven't done in, God, I don't know how long, feels like years. And that would be essentially, realistically, their expectation is they're the runner-up. They get edged out by Turkey, and that's not a bad thing. They advance. That's the important thing for anybody in the USA camp right now.
0: So, a best bet here for you would be, in fact, Turkey to win the group?
13: Turkey to win the group, it's still around plus 170 to 180, shockingly. I mean, I saw something on a few places that this was going as high as 185, even 190. So if you can scrape around and find it, go get it while you can. By the way, the runner-up, guys,
1: mm-hmm.
13: is pretty uniform across the board at around 220 for both Turkey and the U.S., interestingly enough. So there's a little bit of a gap there. I hate to use buzzwords like value, but you kind of have to here. That's about a 35-40 cent gap. That's not too bad.
0: Okay. So, yeah, Turkey to win the group plus 175, USA plus 220. To be the runner-up. Do you like any matches tomorrow on the card or any futures that you would recommend right now to the audience?
13: You know what? I looked at... I'm going to Brazil-Morocco tomorrow.
1: Oh, excellent.
13: I'm not going to lie, guys. I'm extremely disappointed. I will not get to see Neymar. You know, it's unfortunate. I'll get to see Rapinoe. I'll get to see Vinicius. I'll get to see, you know, quite a good game. And no worry of abject weather like I'm seeing now. But, you know, obviously that's going to be the one game where no matter what, Brazil is going to win. I do have Rapinha actually popping in the anytime goal tomorrow. And not the first goal. I do think Brazil scores at least two or three in Morocco.
0: Wow.
13: One of the big things for those that don't know, obviously, whatever stadium name you want to call it, New York, New Jersey, it's still MetLife with the god-awful concrete underneath. Brazil is a little more used to playing here. A lot of the players are. Morocco, not so much. Let's be honest about this here. Conditions won't be horrible. You're not going to see what we did this afternoon up in Toronto where the humidex was like 1 billion, it mm-hmm. felt, some players were saying, from the Bosnia and Herzegovina side. Therefore, look, I don't think Morocco knows what they're walking into tomorrow. They think they do. It may take a while, but Brazil, for as bad as they appear to be, still has enough gas to get through an opening match like this tomorrow. They want to put on a show.
0: Yeah, and maybe make a deep run as well. Chris, we're up against it. Thanks for the time on short notice today. We really appreciate that, and have fun at the match tomorrow.
13: Thank you, guys. You too.
1: Rafinha, anytime, plus 220. First goal of the game, plus 550. Two or more, 15-1. Get that, and that's what Morocco doesn't know what they're walking into.
0: How about that? It's a pretty strong comment.
1: All right. Thinks they can bury them.
0: Yeah.
1: And get up there now. 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
0: All right.
1: You
0: okay.
1: want to take that.
0: You can follow Chris on X at Chris Wassel DFS. And by the way, the meat man this week said that Rapinoe to win the Golden Boot as well was one of his plays. And I believe that number was around 25-1.
1: Good start from him last night. Good 3-1.
0: 3-1 overall.
1: Plus 185 that cashed.
0: Yeah. By the way, coming up before we get out of here, you're going to hear Chris Felica's take on how he's betting USA and Paraguay as well. And quite frankly, I'm going to go in fresh. I don't know how he's betting the match tonight.
1: Well, I'm glad he mentioned that, too, Craig. This weather's going to be a factor. He's right. Weather and travel.
0: Yeah.
1: Going to be big factors here.
0: I mean, it's...
1: And sounds like he was very disappointed with what Canada's performance. They get out of there with the draw 1-1,
0: yep.
1: Which they were lucky to do.
0: You look at the matches today. One's played in Toronto. Tonight, it's in L.A. Qatar and Switzerland tomorrow is in Santa Clara. Brazil, Morocco after that is in New Jersey. Haiti against Scotland's in Boston, Foxborough. And then Australia and Turkey tomorrow night is in Vancouver. It's pretty cool that you're going to have like every single pocket of the continent covered, basically.
1: Yeah. And then I think it's Sunday. Sunday or Monday, we get four games a day. And a couple times we have a 9 p.m. Pacific start time with some of them as well.
0: Yeah, Tuesday night, Austria against Jordan.
1: Uh-huh.
0: That's in Santa Clara. That is, man, oh, man, midnight on the East Coast. Hello, DGN Central.
1: That's right. That's phenomenal.
0: Firing on that bad boy live.
1: Yeah.
0: The match tomorrow that we have for Beyond the Booth.
1: Oh.
0: Brazil and Morocco when we're here at Circa.
1: Fantastic.
0: It's got to be one of the best of the opening round first week anyway.
1: Morocco's a trendy pick by a lot of people.
0: Yeah. All right, you're going to hear from the Bear, Chris Felica, how he's betting the match tonight and today's Major League Baseball card, including a solid pitching matchup involving the surprising team currently with the most wins in the month of June.
1: Yeah.
14: This is a Bloomberg Business of Sports report. Ice Cube plans to take his Big 3 league public. The 3-on-3 basketball league has entered into an agreement with Graf Global to take the organization public, valuing the league at $290 million pre-money. Ice Cube and Jeff Quantinetz say the move will give fans a new way to benefit from the league's success and opens the pool of people who can have exposure to our league. Angry subscribers to a popular streaming app in Mexico are demanding refunds for missing parts of the World Cup's opening ceremony. The VIX platform's transmission failed to work as the festivities got underway. Mexico beat South Africa 2-0 in the World Cup soccer kickoff. The Cape Town Marathon has joined the Abbott World Marathon Majors running series as the first event on the African continent. The race joins 7 other international events, including the Boston and New York marathons, and will take place in May of 2027. With a Bloomberg Business of Sports report, I'm Michael Barr.
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1: Coming up in 15 minutes, we'll spend time talking about Game 6 Stanley Cup Final. Jonathan Davis will join us in studio. He's got to be feeling pretty good about his Jordan Staal Conn Smythe bet and recommendation at 100-1 before Game 4. He's now the odds-on favorite. A little baseball coming up here as well. But
2: Can I mention an incredible bet he might lose, though?
1: Sure.
2: In the second round, he bet Carolina total losses over 3.5. If they win tomorrow, he loses that bet somehow.
1: Oh, is that right? That's not that brutal a beat.
2: No?
1: No.
2: Well, we thought
1: he bet in the second round?
2: Yeah. Well, we thought they were going to see Colorado. And then, you know, everyone would have picked Colorado, and there was four losses right there. But
1: sure. Okay, so we just spent time talking about betting the USA match tonight against Paraguay. Chris Felica, the Bear, is going to be on Fox coverage the entire time for the World Cup. He was also on with Gil Alexander at a numbers game talking about his bets and how he's looking at the game tonight.
3: Clearly, rocking chair, no sweat at all, no concern. Wrong.
4: Yeah,
3: I can see Paraguay really bunkering in here. They did not concede very much during qualifying, and I don't know if you've caught on to this the last couple of major competitions, but the U.S. scored 6 goals in 7 games, both in the World Cup and in Copa America, the last 2 competitions they've been in. Paraguay, I think this might be a game where they're trying to get a point out of it. They may be without Julio Enciso, their best and most creative offensive-minded player. So I can see Paraguay coming out, making it really difficult for the U.S. to score in the first half. Maybe we get a nil-nil. I'm going to play halftime draw, U.S. to win at plus 420 is how I looked at it, because I do think the U.S. will have difficulty scoring early on, and I think finally in the second half someone makes a play, someone creates that magical moment, and the U.S. does get all 3 points out of this, but I don't think it's going to be comfortable by any.
1: There you go, Chris Felica, the Bear, on a numbers game, talking about the match coming up in just a little bit shy of 3 hours. I'm a big Bear guy.
2: Excellent.
1: Big Bear. Felica's awesome.
2: Well, like our last guest, Chris, just said, though, too, we got to have this. I mean, if we can't come out with a win, then things get interesting. But it's no gimme.
1: Right. More on the game. Jack Collins, SiriusXM, FC host. He was on VSiN by the books, and he analyzed tonight's match.
5: I think the one thing we don't know today, with this game against Paraguay, we know how Paraguay are going to approach this. They're going to basically try to not play football particularly. They're going to kick 7 lumps out of everyone that they're allowed to kick 7 lumps out of. They're going to stay compact. They don't concede many goals, and they're going to look to take advantage of set pieces. The U.S. will have the majority of the ball. I think the question becomes, like on paper, this U.S. side is better than Paraguay, right? Absolutely no doubt about that. There is far more talent in the side. There are more kind of men who are willing to stand up and be counted. There are more talisman. And especially with Julio Enciso out for Paraguay, there's far more creativity in this U.S. side than there is in their opponents. The question for me is, they walk out, bright lights at SoFi, had the opening ceremony. There's all of this pomp and circumstances, as you kind of point out there. Who freezes under the lights? And who goes out there and goes, this is my stage? Because Paraguay are not going to be fazed whatsoever by the fact that there's an opening ceremony. They know exactly how they're going to come out and play.
1: Okay, both gentlemen there making the case that tough match as well tonight.
2: 2.5 under minus 180 now. It would be cagey and nervy.
1: Yeah, I don't really want to bet many overs when the money lines are like this tight. Maybe the totals where a team is laying 3,000 or whatever it is, that's where you probably want to look at some, can they score 4 or 5 goals? Maybe. But I think 2.5 under is the only look I would have for a lot of these matches.
2: Yeah.
1: Major League Baseball tonight. I do have a bet on the Rockies-A's game, and it's coming up in pocket. That's out here in Las Vegas as well. I think I'm going to shock people with my bet on that game. But I'll tell you about that coming up in about a half an hour. Here's the team. I could give you 10 guesses. Do you know
2: who the red hot team?
1: The most wins right now in June?
2: Miami. They're 8-1?
1: Yeah, you got it right.
2: 8-1, yeah.
1: Yeah. They have the most wins right now. Don't look now. Detroit's also right on their heels.
2: Yeah, where did this come from?
1: And they get Scooble back tomorrow.
2: Yeah, they're on fire now.
1: So it's actually, well, good Sandy Alcantara can be very good. He goes tonight against Ashcraft for the Pirates, who is also, like, really, really good. Ozuna against Alcantara in his career, slashing pretty well, 357, 400, 607 with two home runs and three extra base hits. Brandon Lau also good numbers with four extra base hits. And Ashcraft at home, seven starts, a 3.38 ERA, more than 10 Ks per nine, and a 1.08 whip. I don't know, man. This Pirates team is tough to go against because of their offense. I know Miami's red hot. I think this, with the pitching matchup that we have here, I kind of like the under in the game. Maybe under first five, so you don't have to get the bullpens involved.
2: All right. But don't you like the Blue Jays? Is Savage going?
1: You like him against Weathers?
2: It's a house of horrors, yes. The Yankees have lost eight of their last nine in Toronto. The issues that happened in the playoffs as well. They've been outscored 75-41 going back to Rogers Center.
1: They also have a...
2: Seems cheap tonight.
1: Yeah.
2: He's going against Weathers.
1: It has been a bad matchup for this team for sure. They have the third best run differential in baseball right now, the Yankees do. They are 22-14 on the road. Super solid number there. They've won four straight games. Are you concerned at all about how they were warming up a little bit before the day off? Weathers on the road at 3.97 ERA, 1.1 whip.
2: They should be able to get to him.
1: 12 Ks per nine.
2: Don't you think? I think they should be able to win tonight. And plus, Howard's been a tough spot for the Yankees.
1: All right.
2: Yep.
1: Miz goes at home.
2: Oh, boy.
1: He's made seven starts, 42-plus innings, a 1.91 ERA.
2: Look at the respect.
1: 14 Ks per nine. The Phillies are 21-10 under Don Mattingly. Would you want to take a shot here with plus 220 on the Phillies? They're one of the hottest teams of baseball as well.
2: Isn't it correlated? Isn't it going over the Phillies win?
1: Yeah, I think so.
2: Is Tanner Banks going to slow them down? No. I would think it'd be Mizorowski if he's going to finally have a bad start and the Phillies get to him.
1: Yeah.
2: It'd be Phillies and over.
1: I would agree with that.
2: Maybe just has a tough outing, a lot of pitches, and he's out of there by the fifth inning. That's the other thing that could happen, too.
1: Boy, plus 220 on the Phillies.
2: And how well they're playing. Yes, I know.
1: I think I got to take a stab at that.
2: Yes. How about the other great story, the White Sox?
1: Yeah.
2: Like you said, they're packing the ballpark. You had the Montgomery walk-off. No Ohtani tonight. Sasaki, $1.50 on the road. Total of nine against Kay, and Kay's been good.
1: Mm-hmm. Yeah, no Ohtani. He left the game in like the seventh inning last night. And right away after the game, they said he's going to be fine. They actually, I think, expected him to play today after the game was over with last night, but obviously you're not going to get the guy, not in the lineup, and clearly he's worth something to the number here because it would be higher than $1.50 tonight. I don't have a bet on that game, but how would you approach it? Kay has had that stretch where he's really good.
2: Yeah, I would think we could see runs, though, in this one.
1: Here's one team that...
2: I don't trust Sasaki at all.
1: I don't want to... The run line thing, maybe if you want to play this team minus one, that would not be a bad angle. But how about the Rays playing at the Angels tonight?
2: Well, I thought you were going to go Seattle.
1: Oh, go ahead.
2: Oh, because Miller's been so good, and it's Littell going for Washington. That Seattle only $1.40 with Miller. Well, 1.33 ERA going back since May 13th.
1: The up to AI projections are kind of high on Littell tonight. Scared me away from him a little bit.
2: Is that right?
1: Yeah.
2: Okay.
1: But I thought maybe the team to play on the road, although they're 500 on the road, they're 24-9 at home.
2: Yeah.
1: But it'd be the Rays. It's McClanahan going against somebody I've never heard of in my life. Aldegari?
2: Right.
1: I don't know who he is.
2: Yeah.
1: Very small sample size here for McClanahan against the Angels. 47 plate appearances, 28% K rate, 200 average. And the Angels have the highest K rate in Major League Baseball. Keep it simple, stupid. The Rays are really good. The Angels suck. So maybe go Tampa here, minus one, or if you want to do the run line as well.
2: Yeah.
1: Because they're going to be batting in the top of the ninth inning. And Yenny Diaz has been blazing hot.
2: Yep. And a prediction, there's going to be insanity in the A's game tonight because they didn't offer the specials in this one.
1: Yep.
2: It's just the total's 14. It was 14.5. It's Sullivan against Jump. And after they did it for three games, they took the specials off the board. That's too bad.
1: Thinking about a same-game parlay with the home runs with Goodman, McCarthy, Soderstrom, and then the other, maybe a Lawrence Butler type. I don't want to go Kurtz. It's too short.
2: Yeah, and the total base is 2.5 now.
1: Yeah.
2: Whether you tuned into basketball or hockey action nonstop, Paulie Market lets you cash out before the final buzzer. 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
1: Our buddy Chris Massaro, pro better, had Miami most wins in May.
2: Oh, come on.
1: May.
2: Really?
1: I wonder if he ran it back at all in June. That would be a be a good feeling.
2: Yeah, I know. What a start.
1: We'll hit Game 6, Stanley Cup Final coming up next. Jonathan Davis on the program. Will the series head back to Raleigh for a Game 7? We'll get his answer next here on VSiN.

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11: I would say the first overall disappointment in the Stanley Cup final came last night. And a big reason why is because of the play of Carter Hart. I'm not backing down from that. And Jonathan Davis joins the program now, VSiN senior NHL betting analyst at VSiN.com. We can spend time talking about him for 2 hours probably. Do you think he's good enough on Sunday night to force this thing to go back to Raleigh for a game 7?
12: 100%. Not concerned. Not at all.
11: He's only allowed 4 goals in every game for the first time in the history of the sport.
12: I understand. The guys in front of him are pretty bad. He's also made some huge stops in this series. Huge. I mean, look, we talked about it one of the previous times I was on. Game 2, double overtime, Jordan Martinook, game was over right there. Big stop. Taylor Hall breakaway down 3-1, kept them in that game. They got it back to 3-3. Made a big stop on Jarvis last night. I mean, the team, look, he had the stall deflected goal, not putting that on him. The second goal, that was horrendous. That was bad.
13: Yes.
12: That was bad. But the other goals, not putting on Carter Hart. Now, conversely, Brandon Bussey's been really good. I heard you guys talking about it earlier with Eddie O. He's been really good. And I think Vegas is a little messed up in trying to adjust to him. I mean, they talked about the fact that they've got to go back and do what they did against Anaheim. They've got to get more guys to the net. They're making it a little too easy on him. But even so, he made a couple of big saves last night, did Bussey.
13: Making the change is a reason they have the lead in the series, and it also almost stole them a game. How sometimes it can wake the team up as well. And as we said earlier, I compared it to C.J. Stroud in the playoffs. Mm-hmm. What does he have to do to get pulled now? Apparently nothing.
12: No.
13: Because we have yelling at Johnny Lazarus asking the question.
12: Look, what he did, though, I will say, what he did with Johnny Lazarus and the media yesterday was more of a matter. I'm sure that he has said the same thing to his guys privately, and what he did was he put it out there publicly and let it go viral and let his team hear that what he is saying privately, he's saying publicly. He's coaching. That's what he is doing. That's what he's doing.
13: 2-0 Carolina Sunday, 9 minutes in. Do you pull him?
14: There's no tomorrow.
12: I don't think so.
14: I don't. Okay.
12: I mean, look, okay. If the goals are ugly, yes.
13: Okay, so he's not coming back. Throw your suggestion out.
14: Oh, Tortorella's not coming back.
12: Right.
14: So, right? Does the front office have to step in?
12: The front office already stepped in.
14: And they said, what, we're cool with Hart?
12: Yeah, 100%. This is their guy. Yeah.
14: So what do they say if they lose game six and he allows 4 or 5 goals?
12: I think it depends on
14: we're going to ride or die with Carter Hart the entire time? Unacceptable.
12: 100%.
14: I mean, that's ridiculous. I love the front office. I was going to argue that it's the best organization in all of sports.
12: Uh-huh. I mean,
14: this is a red flag to me.
12: I still look back to the Oilers' days with Grant Fuhr. He was giving up 4 or 5 goals in playoff games. Not four. I understand not 4 games in a row, but that's this series. Like, we did not expect that we were going to get 33 goals through 4 games. The nature of the way this series has played out. They're trading chances, and they're hanging both goalies out to dry.
13: Everything they're going to say, mm-hmm. I have a comeback for. Because we just saw it with Carolina. Well, the time off. Bussey hadn't played since April 14th.
14: Right.
13: Well, he's our guy. Well, they hung Freddie out to dry, all this. And this is now they're up a 3-2 lead.
14: Sure, right.
13: I can't believe how stubborn they're going to be here. Mm-hmm. And I think the goalie who showed up against Utah is now showing up here in the Stanley Cup Finals with Hart's play.
12: The goalie that showed up maybe the first 2 games, he was really good the rest of that series. He was very good.
13: Well, plenty of people wanted him pulled.
12: I understand.
13: No, that happened, too. How do you feel about your stall ticket and giving that out 100-1?
12: I love it.
13: Can you believe this?
12: Yeah.
13: From 500-1 before the series starts, 175-1 at FanDuel, during game 4, and now -120. Have you ever seen anything like this?
12: No. I mean, I was trying to even think back to McDavid from last year. Like, he was like major plus, and then wasn't he like a big minus as we got towards?
13: Okay, yeah.
12: Like, it went the other. I mean,
14: something just popped into my head.
12: Yeah.
14: The Paolo Banchero draft.
12: Oh, right.
14: On draft day, when the Woj bomb dropped on X.
12: Yes.
14: At like 5:45 Pacific time in the morning, and Woj said, it's firm. It's going to be the kid who went to Houston, right? Jabari Smith,
13: yeah.
14: Going to be #1 overall. And that just, the market just took off on that because whatever Woj said was the gospel. And Paolo went #1.
12: I mean, the thing is like, you know, Marner, unless Marner goes crazy, he's not going to win it if they lose. There's just, that narrative's gone.
14: Okay.
12: So if you're looking at Carolina right now, like, I mean, Ehlers has been really good. He's got 8 points in this series. He is third on the team with 17 points. So it's Hall 18, Blake 18, Ehlers 17, Stankoven 15. Now, if Stankoven, he's another guy. Look, if he scores in game 6 and again, or, you know, he's either 10-0 in the games that he has scored, I could see a case. But, I mean, what Stahl is doing is crazy.
14: And you think that's like voters will just love the story as well and run with that?
12: Yeah. I mean, okay. Look, I do. I don't, yeah.
14: Here's another one. Sorry to interrupt.
12: Yeah.
14: Another one may have been way late in the year, NFL a couple years ago, Joe Flacco comeback player of the year.
13: 100-1
14: Yeah. Yeah. When he was 100?
13: Yeah. Yeah. But this is five.
14: No, I understand. Five games. Yeah. I mean, this is
13: five games.
14: Yeah, I get it.
13: 500-1 to -120 up there. Now you can also bet points leader, goals leader at Pauley Market, and get in on the action with the free $50 code Buzz at Pauley Market. Download the app and get your $50 code Buzz. The menu's incredible, and bet Game Six on Sunday. So every game has gone over 5.5.
12: Yeah.
13: There you got the 5.5 at FanDuel and Boyd. It's still a 5.5 for Game Six. How are we attacking Game Six Sunday?
12: Well, not a lot of stuff is out, but my plan would be Ehlers for an assist. He's got five in the last two games. He's at +140. Stahl, we're still getting at +330 for a goal. Mm. DraftKings had that.
13: Mm-hmm.
12: Stahl shots. I mean, I laddered him over 1.5, over 2.5 last game. That was a nice winner. Big plus money. You know,
13: What's the price on that?
12: For what?
13: 1.5 to 1.5.
12: I don't know. It was +170 over 2.5 in game five.
13: Okay.
12: For Stahl.
13: Okay.
12: So he hit three, and I think he had like 10 attempts that night. I'd look at Eichel for an assist. It's -135, like right now on the Vegas side. But the over 5.5, like if you can get it, you got to take it. I mean, there's no reason not to.
14: The juice is in what kind of neighborhood?
12: I got
14: there?
12: -128.
14: 128.
12: Yeah.
14: What about the overall goalie saves here?
13: I got to go Carter Hart under again. Every game stayed under. Right? The only one you lost was because double overtime beat you.
14: It's still 26.5.
13: Yeah.
14: And there is a possibility here. I know what you're saying about him, and this is it. This is their guy. What if Carolina sticks him for two or three early on, and they yank him, and then you're sitting on under 26.5, and you're dancing in the streets?
12: Well, yeah, and the other thing is that if you like Carolina, and they pull the goalie, that could also hurt you, too. Like, there's no reason why they couldn't pull the goalie, 8 minutes left in the game if they're down by two. The other one I like, and if you can get it, I've been playing this one throughout, is both teams +2.5 goals and either both teams to score two or...
14: Over 4.5, I think.
12: Or over 4.5. That's what I've been playing, the over 4.5. And that was +103 last game. I mean, that's been...
14: Yeah, we have not had a single game.
12: I had to sweat that one out. Like I was when Vegas pulled the goalie. That was
14: but tough. That has cash every game.
12: Every game.
14: Yeah.
13: What'd you think of Tortorella guaranteeing a win?
12: Well, it's like Messier. What's he going to say? Like big deal. So what happens? Like the worst that happens is we lost. Like no one's going to vilify for him.
13: Messier was iconic though.
12: Yeah,
13: he went out and had the hat trick in the next game.
12: But I love the fact that he kept his. He says he's keeping a suit. Like, the worst thing that happens is he's going to have to, a little FedEx bill coming his way.
13: Give him my clothes here.
12: Give him my clothes. I did ask a couple other coaches, and they said no. Their suits are with them because they didn't bring enough clothes.
14: Oh, did you really? Yeah, okay. All right.
13: That was good.
12: Yeah.
14: Okay. All right, so we are going to get a game seven.
12: I hope so. I'd like, because, there's nothing better. Look, I can't wait. I'll be honest with you. Like, I'm not a big basketball guy, but I'm watching what's going outside at Stadium Swim just right now for the soccer. And I remember last week for the NBA, for the Knicks game, like it's going to be bonkers out here. I can't wait for tomorrow also for just the NBA.
14: No doubt about it. Overall, your best bet on the game would be what then?
12: I mean, over five and a half. I mean, that's one that everybody can take. Like the other, some of the other ones aren't available. But over 5.5.
14: How about over 1.5 for the first period?
12: Sure. I mean, but it wouldn't, it wouldn't shock me. Like we had 0-0 and then it went banana sandwich. But over 5.5 -128. I mean,
14: yeah, we had a goal in the first 10 again too.
12: Yeah,
13: yeah, yeah, but two first periods have stayed under.
12: Yeah,
14: that's true.
13: But that's just I'm with you. The way to attack would be the game because you got the elimination empty net scenario too.
12: Right,
13: and he comes out, he stays out. What's the hell? What's the difference?
12: Right.
13: I don't care if we lose by 2, 3, 4 goals.
12: Right.
13: Uh-huh. Just keep him out. Yeah.
12: But look, here's the other thing. Like that what someone said to me that's close with the team regarding Hart. He said, if you told me before the playoffs that we're going to be in a game six with him, we'll take it.
14: Man,
12: I get it,
14: man.
13: It's CJ Stroud all
12: but
13: over.
12: But you know what, though? Just say
13: I'm not pulling him. But just say there's nothing he can do.
14: Right.
12: But this is also maybe just as much an indictment maybe on Aiden Hill and a lack
14: I
12: of
14: guess
12: confidence.
14: It has to be, right?
12: Right.
14: It has to be.
12: Yeah.
14: All right. Well, enjoy the game on Sunday night. Yeah. Thanks for popping in, man.
12: Thanks.
14: Good to see you again. John, read them all the time at VSiN.com, by the way. Those best bets, which we're going to get to next with the In-Pocket Plays here on VSiN.
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0: was on coke if his girlfriend was not tough.
1: These games are a burial, a blowout, a human lock. 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
2: I was so good that whenever I bet, I could change the odds for every bookmaker in the country.
3: All right, bad luck continues. The Wings game, guy, WNBA in the fourth quarter. That stayed under, and Reese has been on fire offensively. She's been great on the rebounds, but you cannot grab a rebound when you give up 104 points. Stunned by that. So she had nine. She stays under her rebounds, but I think that's the best game she's played offensively in her short career. 25, 17, and 18 points going back for Reese.
4: They got, do I recall this? They got blown out, did they not?
3: Yeah.
4: Yeah, they got smoked.
3: Don't get stops. High scoring night in the WNBA as well. To the pending, Champagne to lead in threes, plus 270. He has fallen off a cliff the last couple of games, and OG has been the man. He is now minus 450 to lead that. Wemby, the favorite, most rebounds right now, and it was $1.50 before the series. Big body Brunson, 20-plus points in every game, plus 240. So far, so good. Here's your big boy, OG, finals MVP, 40-1, down to 2-1. Can he get it done? Brian Windhorst, Tim Bontemps, ESPN, Zach Lowe, OG is the winner. If the Knicks can close it out, World Cup, own goals under 10.5 in the tournament. Tomorrow night, Bridges under 10.5 points. Iraq, fewest goals, 8-1. Total games to go to shootouts, over 4.5. Thanks to the email at ftm@vsin.com for the great breakdown with that. Going back the last three World Cups. Our guest earlier, Chris Wassel. Morocco doesn't know what they're walking into? Okay, I'm here for it. Because there's been plenty of support, and they're a trendy pick. So I'll back him and take Brazil tomorrow, $1.50. And this has won all five games in regulation. The only loser, they needed double overtime to beat us. Carter Hart tomorrow, Sunday, under 26.5 saves. And you are correct. There is the possibility that he could get pulled as well. So let's keep that one going. Good luck.
4: Best of luck, Paulie. Natasha Mack did not go over 9.5 rebounds last night. We're talking to our buddy Doug Kazarian. I think I'm going to stay away from player props on teams that are really, really bad.
3: Yeah, it's hard to figure out sometimes who's going to show up and what's... Yeah, Sykes went off the other night.
4: She did.
3: Toronto.
4: Yeah. I've not bet it yet, but the Aces... Lynx game tomorrow. Looks like a good over. I think it was 171 when I checked earlier. Dodgers, did you see what happened here? Dodgers first five?
3: I did not.
4: I'm laying half a run. I'm staked to a 5-0 lead in the bottom of the fifth.
3: Yeah.
4: It's 5-4 Pirates, bases loaded. Are you bleeping kidding me? And they got out of it. Now, the bases were loaded with two outs, but so that was a winner. Baseball is the sport where it's not over till it's over.
3: Yep. Ask the Nationals.
4: Yeah, right? Some pending stuff here. It's not looking good. There's a lot of baseball left in June, but Diamondbacks, Braves, and Yankees most wins in the month. And Texas Tech to win the Big 12 at even money. All right. Some of the new stuff as well here.
3: This is an absolute nightmare what's going on with Sorsby.

0: Eastern today, second hour of Follow the Money on the podcast. And also, the Rockies have a 24% K rate on the year. They're fourth overall in Major League Baseball, but it's razor thin between them, the Angels, the Reds, and the White Sox. So, yes, we could get fireworks tonight. I'm hoping that Jump can give me enough innings to get and strike out six guys in the game. And, yeah, I'm a common play here. Give me Carter Hart under 26.5 saves in the game on Sunday night.
1: Championship season.
0: I'm sorry, there's one more.
1: Oh, sorry.
0: Live bet here at the RBC Canadian. Pot Geeter, 35-1. Huh? Very small bet to win it, though.
1: Koepka's still leading?
0: Three strokes back. I don't think he's in the lead.
1: 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The guide comes out June 22nd. I did the picks the other day. I picked the Seahawks to miss the playoffs. 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I loved our buddy Chris Russo with a great rant. I think it was the TCU AD who said the Sorsby thing is like the Black Sox scandal. It's like, they lost on purpose. They threw the World Series.
0: Yeah.
1: This guy wasn't throwing interceptions. This guy was betting on his team.
0: Right.
1: You can't, come on. That's boy, crazy.
0: But I would also say that, I mean, it was the head Joey McGuire really laying it on thick about how he's got an addiction and they're doing whatever they can to help the guy with an addiction.
1: Yeah.
0: What, was he really addicted to gambling? James, by the way, is leading the RBC Canadian. He's up by one stroke. Koepka is two back.
1: Well, the other thing, and we'll see what happens here, who wins the MVP and your thing. I just don't think you can offer $14 on a bet, or you just got to put out, we're not taking anything. I don't understand it. It's the NBA Finals, and you have up 70-1, and you're a book, and someone says, can I get 200 on this? And you say, you can have 14, and then we cut it in half. At the very least, there needs to be a ruling or something in place where you cannot move the number without right. taking a bet.
0: That's exactly right.
1: Because I'm providing you information and saying this, that cannot be legal. Cannot be legal.
0: So I'm on the Circa app right now, and I'm on the NFL MVP market. I'm just going to pick a random player, Jaden Daniels, 30-1. And when you type that in and you hit the button up, to go make a bet. So I'm going to type in $500. Nope, it says right there, minimum risk $200. Right there. For every single market that they offer, you know what you can get down on the app. Game, total, MVP, it doesn't matter. Same thing at the Westgate. Did I say this on the air or off the air? How great point by my buddy who's a lawyer. You can walk into any casino in Las Vegas and you know the limit. Oh, you want to go play three-card poker? Great. It says it right there in front of you. Everybody knows what the limit is. You want to go play blackjack? Well, they have high limit blackjack. You want to play more than 1,000 a hand? High limit, you can get to 5,000, whatever. There's a minimum, there's a maximum. You know on every denominator, you want to go play Ultimate X? I know that I can play 5 cents, 10 cents, 50, a dollar, whatever it is. It's all right there. Sportsbooks, apps, I have no idea. It's still a guessing game in 2026? Total BS. Acceptable. And I would have bet OG Anunoby for that. I would have bet him to win at least $10,000 at another book at 40-1. I was putting 200 down there. I would have put 250 at 40-1. And now it's like, I'm stuck? Ridiculous, dude.
1: Well, and also you encountered a problem going to the window back where it's like it was on a college basketball future. Yep. But imagine tomorrow if you go to, it's not going to happen here. But if you go down here at Circa when we're hanging out for the all you can eat, all you can drink. Can I get, what's Gaethje by submission? 6-1. Okay, can I have 500 on that? Oh, it's now 4. What?
0: Yeah.
1: I mean, that's lunacy.
0: Of course.
1: That's absolutely illegal and unacceptable.
0: Mm-hmm.
1: Oh,
0: wait, 6? Yeah, no, that's definitely wrong. We got to move that before you take it back.
1: But the other thing is, too, there was the 80-1s that were out there now, and some people grabbed like 150-1 before the final started. This is getting real now. I mean, this is...
0: He's right there.
1: I still think he's too low because of the love for Brunson. I did ask Brian Mahoney, who covers the NBA and the Knicks, for the Associated Press. He thinks it'd be Brunson. But this is strong that you got big names like Windhorse, Lowe, and Bontemps saying it's OG.

0: He's got an unbelievable case.
1: Right, and I also agree with Windhorst, if they win tomorrow, that you would need a double statue for OG with the block
0: and
1: then the putback. Absolutely, yeah. And how he's going to be treated, and they're going to be heroes. Whether you tuned into basketball or hockey, action is nonstop. 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
0: And coming up after us here, it's VSiN Primetime. Championships on the line. Basketball, hockey. Humans, Will Hill, the latest line moves. Aaron Moore has his best bets for the College World Series. Nick Bogdanovich, the great Nick Bogdanovich, on the show tonight. Behind the counter look at where the money's moving. And tomorrow morning, wake up early. Boy, Tim Murray tomorrow for 3 hours at 9 Eastern. Does he have enough to talk about tomorrow? Good luck this weekend.
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4: All right, welcome to the big show on a Friday night, VSIN Prime Time. Matt Eumanns here at the Circus Sportsbook downtown Vegas with Mike Palm, VP of Operations, and Will Hill at his home in Connecticut tonight. So we're going to be here for the next 4 hours. Mike Palm, welcome into the show again on a Friday. Great to see you. When the Mexico soccer team played, this place was packed yesterday. Is it going to be the same tonight for the USA soccer game?
5: You know, traditionally, the U.S. has not drawn as big a crowds as Mexico. Mm-hmm. And look, I was here yesterday morning. At 9 a.m., we had about 25 to 30% of the book reservations. By 11:30, there wasn't one seat available. The green wave, I called it, right? Yeah. Filled the entire book and Stadium Swim. They probably had 700 or 800 people at Stadium Swim. I remember 4 years ago when Mexico played Argentina, we had to open up the ballroom, Galaxy Ballroom on level 3. Nobody draws like Team Mexico here. And they partied. I mean, they were still here drinking at 6 o'clock last night. We had to move them on for the night's game, right? People were coming in for the nights. I don't think we see that tonight. We've got about a third of the book sold tonight for Team USA, but I don't think we're going to get there.
4: I wouldn't either. I don't think Mitch Moss and I were just talking about that. USA soccer does not excite people, and the Mexican fan base is crazy. I would say that in a positive way. They will pack the house, Westgate, Circuit, yep. Red Rock, everywhere, South Point, everywhere around town. They love to support Mexico soccer games.
5: My friend who lives in Tucson, he went grocery shopping yesterday morning. He said, you can't believe how many people are in the supermarket in Mexico jerseys buying cases of beer to get ready for this game, right? No, they have a passion. We have a passion about football and basketball. Uh-huh. This is their passion.
4: Exactly. All right, Will Hill, are you fired up for USA soccer tonight? Or something else got your attention, like the Yankees-Blue Jays? What's number one on your radar tonight? Yep.
6: Good to talk to you guys. Yeah, I've been excited for this match since late last night when I knew the USA was playing tonight, so I'm ready to go. Look, I'll have some bets on it, but yeah, I didn't really know they were playing until last night. But it's an underrated time of the year. College baseball, World Series, we got baseball, we got the World Cup, you know, if that's your thing. So, and we're in between what is an epic NBA Finals, epic NHL Stanley Cup Finals. So it's nice to have a night where you just watch some baseball and a little soccer here.
4: How about tonight's show? After Mike Palm, we've got the professor, Aaron Moore. He's going to be on to talk college baseball. He loves to bet college baseball.
5: I saw him give out Texas early in the tournament, and they've been playing very well. So I also think I'd love to ask, or maybe you can ask Aaron Moore, about Conn Smythe and how the voters' attitudes are. Are they going to weigh this finals more heavily? Is Stahl really going to be the choice? Is Marner the narrative? I think that's all fascinating stuff.
4: You know what? We'll talk about that in a minute here. Nick Bogdanovich of Boomer Sportsbook, Sports Gambling Hall of Famer. In hour number two, we'll talk NBA and hockey. Who knows? Maybe a little baseball and golf with Nick B. And final hour tonight, Uncle Lou Finocchiaro. And Uncle Lou, you know, I know a lot of people wanted me to put Greg Peterson on the show tonight, but I'm going to take a chance in this old school capper to know something about college baseball, UFC, and hockey.
5: Will he be in Washington on Sunday for the big
4: He's
5: UFC?
4: He's going to be all over the place. I don't know. Probably at his home in Arizona, betting and handicapping everything. But we got a big UFC event and College World Series on tap as well. And Lou Finocchiaro in hour number three tonight. All right, Mike Palm, before we get to our marquee matchup tonight, let's talk about the Stanley Cup Final. Game 6 is going to be in Vegas on Sunday night. Golden Knights facing elimination. Got a bit of a goaltender controversy right now. How do you look at this Game 6 matchup on Sunday.
5: I think the loss of William Karlsson, and it looks like he's going to be out the rest of the series.
4: He's done.
5: I think this really handicaps the Knights. It does. It also handicaps them that they're getting outplayed every game. They're getting outplayed in goal, Busby over Hart, obviously. And the dumb penalties. For a team that's a Stanley Cup winning team, experienced, they've played together. Game three, they have a too many men on the ice. Game four, too many men on the ice. Then back-to-back cross-checking on plays that gave them no advantage. One was after a whistle. And then that's the key goal there on the first power play. I mean, the penalty kill's been bad. I'm not saying they can't win at home. I just don't see them being able to go back. If they were to win Sunday, go back to Raleigh and win in that atmosphere. They're just not playing at a high enough level right now.
4: I don't see it either. I think they Sunday night, probably a pretty good bet, minus 102, even though the loss of Wild Bill Karlsson is going to be difficult to overcome.
5: He helps them in every phase of the game. I think people don't think, oh, he's an original, and that's like, no, he's a critical part of each part of their game.
4: Do everything.
5: Yeah.
4: In fact, when people look at the regular season record of the Knights and say, how'd this team make it to the Cup? He missed most of the regular season. When he came back in the postseason, they started playing better.
5: That coincided with that.
4: It coincided with the coaching change and Wild Bill coming back and Mark Stone coming back from injury and a lot of things like that. But you're right. The last couple games, and Golden Knights have been really sloppy. Defense has not been a tight. Goaltending hasn't been as good. I'll ask you about the goaltending here quickly because John Tortorella has been riding Carter Hart ruthlessly. He's no breaks at all. It looks like he might be mentally, physically worn out. I don't want to necessarily make excuses for him, but he's had no break. What would you do with the goaltender situation going to Sunday night?
5: I think I wouldn't change. I wouldn't start Hill on Sunday, but I probably would have made a change at 3-1 in game four, and I probably would have made a change at 3-1 in game five as well, just to try to spark your team mid-game, right? And the problem for Tortorella, he's the substitute teacher that has a favorite in the class. It's not even his class, right?
4: Right.
5: He's going to ride Hart. I don't put it all on Hart. They're giving up too many power plays, too many high damage. But sometimes your goalie has to rise above and kind of be superhuman. He's not been able to do that. And that stat, that the first goalie ever to give up four goals at the first four games, and now the first, it lingers, and he hasn't been able to raise his play, and Busby's been terrific. And I know I said earlier on a show, the Money Moves show this morning, that I thought, why is Carolina being so coy? I thought Freddie Anderson had a concussion, but they're saying it's not physical. Perhaps I've heard from maybe the death of Claude Lemieux, the suicide factored in with Fred. You know, he had some issues on the mental side of the game before, and maybe that's what it is, and they're telling the truth. It's not physical, but he can't play.
4: I think it's physical. He took a shot to the head.
5: Well, that's what I said. Isn't he concussed? But they keep demanding it's not.
4: I saw the replay of the shot to the head. That's got to be what it is.
5: If it turns out that he was concussed, this is a big fine coming from the NHL for them lying about it. You have to report a medical injury.
4: Well, sometimes they cover that stuff up. Who cares about fines? By the way, did the LA Clippers ever get busted for the Kawhi Leonard situation?
5: I don't. The guy that set it all up went to jail.
4: Still waiting for that to get resolved. How about our marquee matchup tonight?
3: The stakes are high. It's the primetime game of the night.
4: All right, here we go. Will, late last night, Will said we've got to go with USA-Paraguay as the game of the night. Will demanded this be the top game tonight. Will, why did you go with this over anything on the baseball card?
6: Well, it was a collaborative effort, as always, and I think this is, you know, I mean, what else are you going to go with? Yankees, Blue Jays, regular season games, not there. I'm into the college baseball game, but that's probably not the answer. So I think, look, we have to appeal to the masses, and I think this is the proper game, the proper answer. I will say, without knowing a ton about soccer, from a betting standpoint, I always say this with these international events, there has to be some value fading Team U.S., because Mike knows this from a book perspective. People bet what they want to root for. Everyone wants the USA to win. They're going to bet the USA. They're going to root for the USA. So I would think there's some value on either Paraguay to win, a draw, maybe Paraguay plus a half a goal. Mike, correct me if I'm wrong, but is the betting behavior in line with the fact that, you know what, there's some patriotism involved here and people are going to bet what they want to root for?
5: Will, you're not wrong. The casual fan is putting their money on Team USA to have a rooting interest with where their heart is. I have not played. I've played each game. I've had one or more bets on. I didn't play this game. I want to see this Team USA in not in a friendly, but this team, you know, the Team USA before has had one, two, maybe three players that play in the top European domestic leagues. This team has everybody except the goalie, mm-hmm. who's an MLS goalie. I'm not sold on that this Team USA is going to be in the quarterfinals like everybody's. I think they'll come out of the group, but I really want to see them play in a competitive atmosphere. I believe they are better than Paraguay, but I don't know because all I've seen this group together in is friendlies, and that doesn't mean a lot to me.
4: Can you explain how you think the best way is to bet this? There are a variety of ways to bet these soccer games. Right now you see it's Circa the Line, Paraguay plus 285, USA plus 110, draw plus 220, total 2.5, under minus 180, over plus 145. We've got a bunch of plays up on the VSIN Pro page for tonight's game. I saw Paul Carr played the U.S. over a half goal in the first half tonight at plus 105. We've got plays on USA to win to nil at plus 190. USA at minus 110. That's Luke DeVaster. That's the producer of Follow the Money. He's putting up plays on the VSIN Pro page. We knew Jensen Lewis would have a play. He's got Paraguay plus a half goal, minus 125. Correct score, draw, 6-1 odds. What do you think, Mike?
5: I think I didn't play the game, but if I had to pick one of those, I think Jensen Lewis is interested in Paraguay plus the half goal there. In other words, it's a form of draw, no bet, but you're actually getting paid on the draw here. But I have to look and see. And another thing is I bet most of my stuff in-game. I also look at who these officials are. I follow all these domestic leagues, right? So you look at who the officials are, and you don't know. They don't announce. You don't know it till it's right out. You can't find it until they come out on the field 2 minutes before the game. But that's a fact. They have big tendencies, these officials. Like the guy from Argentina today, I would have bet under if I'd have known he was doing the game preflop because he doesn't call many penalties. I watch him in Argentina all the time. So that becomes a handicap as well. How does this feel? They don't usually play soccer at SoFi. Isn't it interesting to have to call it Los Angeles Stadium?
4: They do?
5: Yeah, for FIFA rules. Estadio Azteca can't be called that. It's Mexico City Stadium. It's crazy, all these FIFA rules. But anyhow, Los Angeles.
4: At Arrowhead in Kansas City, it's yeah. Kansas City
5: Wrigley
4: Stadium.
5: Field would be Chicago Stadium okay. if they were playing there. It's strange, all the FIFA stuff. But I'm not advocating anything, really. I would lean to Paraguay plus I have a goal.
4: So you don't have a bet. I was shocked. I walked in here. Paulie Howard said no bets on tonight's game. He didn't have a bet.
5: Yeah, well, somebody must not have told him. He knows what he's told.
4: I thought he's a soccer aficionado.
5: Well, maybe Nigel didn't send him to play.
4: Couldn't find an edge on tonight's game. Quick break here on VSiN Primetime. Mike Palm, Will Hill, stay tuned.
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0: we're back here. VSiN Primetime, Circus Sportsbook. Near capacity tonight, but not a standing room only crowd for the USA soccer game. We're about an hour and a half away from that. And we're going to talk some baseball betting here. Mike Palm, VP of Operations here at Circa in studio. And Will Hill, my co-host here for the next three-plus hours tonight, as he usually is on Friday nights. And, Mike, you wanted to talk about the Dodgers and the White Sox tonight, so let's do it. The first-place White Sox. We're in June, and the White Sox are in first. Muratake is injured, but it doesn't matter. Dodgers off kind of a wild series in Pittsburgh, going with Sasaki tonight. And here at Circa, minus 150, total of 9. K, the lefty, going for the White Sox. What do you make of the Chicago South Side team right now that I think you were high on before the season, but it's probably still exceeding expectations at this point?
1: Yeah, we bet over the 68.5 wins, but then I waited too long to bet that. I asked Chris Bennett, what's the sharpest play preseason on win totals? He said it's by far the White Sox. The Sharps are putting the White Sox over.
0: Really?
1: That's when I bet it when I heard that.
0: Okay.
1: I waited too long. If I'd have bet a week earlier, I could have got the White Sox at 50-1 to win the division. The day Scuba went on the DL, I bet him at 25-1, and I bet him 2 weeks ago at 4-1 to make the playoffs. I love the playoffs bet. The Guardians. Here's a question for you and Will Hill, because I'm thinking about how to monetize this 25-1 even already. Can we count the Tigers out? I know Scoobles coming. If we can count the Tigers out, it's a two team race. Then
0: I think it's a two horse race.
1: It's White Sox and
0: White Sox Guardians.
1: Guardians got to go get a couple arms for their bullpen. They got nothing in the bullpen.
0: Well, there's so many bad bullpens.
1: But I mean, at 25-1 now, I could bet the Guardians at a plus price to win the division and monetize already and just love this 4-1 to make the playoffs.
0: K, you probably should.
1: If you've been following the White Sox, K was terrible early on. His first four starts, and I said, how can you keep trotting this guy out there? They moved which side of the rubber he stands on, and he's had five good starts in a row. It's really remarkable how all these starting pitchers have come together here. Crying Rory Sasaki has been a little bit better of late, hitting 99 on the gun, but twice against the Angels. So what do you make of that? That's not even like a Major League Baseball team, Jonathan Von Tobel's Angels.
0: You used to say that about Ohtani, too.
1: So. Well, he was pitching against the Omaha Storm Chasers. Every Tuesday night, he faced the Royals AAA team. I think I've not been proven wrong. This guy is the flash in the pan.
0: You were mocking Ohtani.
1: I was an early denier. An early Shohei denier.
0: You had that buddy in San Diego feeding you all that negative info.
1: I thought Mitch Haniger was a better candidate for MVP that year.
0: Ohtani was always legit. You watch him pitch, he always had good stuff. He was getting better. I've always liked Ohtani. And you know what? He was blowing teams away. Even back then when he was a two-way player, wasn't putting that much focus on pitching. You say, if this guy focused on pitching, how great could he be? Look at him now.
1: Well, he lost to Cy Young in Pittsburgh the other night when he had a 6-1 lead because you can't have an ERA of above one if you're him and win it. But there's too many good pitchers in the National League.
0: The National League's insane right now.
1: It's insane how many good pitchers.
0: Sanchez and Mizorowski and, man.
1: Sale even. I mean, they're so good. The guy that shouldn't be in there is Skeens, actually.
0: Well, Skeens has been, I would say, not shaky. He's been worse than shaky recently.
1: He has a problem. He has only two pitches.
0: I know.
1: And by the time he gets to the fourth or fifth inning, he has trouble.
0: I was talking about that on primetime the other night. Dodgers were sitting on his fastball. He was lucky to get out of that game giving up two runs. He probably should have given up five. Previous four starts, he'd allowed 13 earned runs. Skeens is out of that race now, as far as I'm concerned. Ohtani's still in it, but that was really surprising when he had the 6-1 lead. He and the Dodgers bullpen imploded. White Sox right now 36-31, half game up on the Guardians who have lost four in a row. That's a two-horse race in that division, no doubt about it.
1: Thank you. Tonight I would look at the under nine or bet the first five under five. It's a great test up in class for the Sox, though, and it should be a fun time at Guaranteed Rate Field this weekend on the South Side.
0: You sound to me like a guy who should be hosting a radio show in Chicago.
1: You know who my guest is tomorrow? Paul Feinbaum. Is going to be my guest because I wanted to talk about Sorsby. This Sorsby thing is wild to me. And so I wanted a college guy, Forday and so it was lucky Paul Feinbaum was available. So it's just amazing to me how delusional are these people at Texas Tech? Joey McGuire, if you were at Cedar Hill and your quarterback was making bets when you were a high school coach, would you have excused it? I mean, their excuse is he didn't murder anybody. And the AD's out there like, well, if it wasn't Texas Tech, LSU, they wouldn't say anything. These guys are delusional. Can you just go and get a local judge to overrule the NCAA and not hear the case for a year? It's ridiculous.
0: Go get a local judge to give you almost anything you want, right? And you can find one in Texas, even if it's not. I know that this judge technically was not in Lubbock, but
1: he was a retired judge from Fort Worth that they shipped in to hear the case. Unbelievable.
0: So Jacob Mizorowski goes tonight at circa minus 250, total 7.5. That's Phillies, who have had a pitching change. It's not Painter, it's not Banks, the lefty. Mizorowski plus 250. Will Hill, any way you would play this game tonight, would you lay the Miz kid on the run line? Or just pass on that game at the Brewers with such a high price tag?
2: Yeah, I'm certainly not laying 250. I'm not laying a run and a half at home. I actually looked at the dog at over 2-1. And as you mentioned, Painter will not start. But you're going to have an opener, I think, is Banks, and then to Painter. So essentially, Painter's going to be pitching the bulk of the game here. Philly plus a half a run, plus, if you got to lay some juice, plus a run and half in the first five, which you almost never see. This price seems like it's inflated. They're almost daring you to bet Philly. I didn't bet it. I played three things in baseball. First five under Miami, Pittsburgh, 4.5. First five under Braves, Mets, 4.5. And Ben Rice to draw a walk at plus money. Gave those out on Money Moves. But it would be Philly or pass. I mean, how often do you get Philly at these kind of inflated prices? They're just, like I said, they're daring you to bet against Mizorowski here.
0: It's an interesting matchup here because you got some big lefty bats in the Philly lineup, talking about Schwarber, Harper. It's not the easiest matchup for Mizorowski tonight. At some point, he's going to get hit, Mike. It's ridiculous.
1: Go back. Throwing 103, Matt. His starter's throwing 103.
0: Back to the middle of May, he's allowed one earned run.
1: I asked Jensen Lewis. Now, this was on my other hit Chicago show, Bet on Chicago on WLS 890 AM.
0: Is that the one where you and Hoops Peterson?
1: Him and John Davis are on every week. Okay. So I asked Jensen, is there anybody that you were playing with that you could draw a comp with Mizorowski? And he said, absolutely. Steven Strasburg, when he came up, was like this kid. The stuff was so incredible, and you sit from the dugout and watch him pitch. Of course, we all know the arm problems and different problems they had with Strasburg. It's fun to watch this kid. I'm in trouble. So I have Ohtani 35-1 and Sanchez 8-1, and I'm going to get beat by this Mizorowski. Unless maybe Pat Murphy starts managing his innings a little bit down the stretch for the playoffs.
0: He's going to become a 5 or 6 inning guy at some point because the Brewers got to save him for the postseason. You can't put too much mileage on these guys. We're talking about the Knights goalie. Right? He's running
1: no
0: out
1: break.
0: Of gas.
1: No break.
0: He's running out of gas. And the Miz kid, I think they're going to have to give him some sort of break in the second half. Can he really throw 103-mile-an-hour gas every night and not run out of gas?
1: No, he can't. No, but it's pretty amazing for a starter to be able to keep hitting 103.
0: I have been betting him and betting him on the run line or first fives. I think you have to because this is the best stretch of pitching we've seen. That and what Sanchez is doing for the Phillies.
1: It means 14 strikeouts per 9 innings this kid is averaging.
0: Did you play that game tonight?
1: I did not. I'll tell you what I did play. I did play Joe Ryan over 17.5 out. What an awful beat with Lugo. He's 37 pitches through three and takes it at 107 off the head. And they pulled him out. What precaution? His arm will be dead in 2 weeks. Let him finish the game. People are betting on this stuff. Anyhow, every year his arm is dead in July. And they have to take, he misses two or three starts. I've been really impressed with Joe Ryan, even battling through when he doesn't have his best stuff. You can't bet him for Cy Young because he might get traded to the National League. How about the cheap Poleds? How cheap are the Poleds? Did you see what the Twins family trip was this year? They just came off the series. They send the families to war-torn Detroit midweek. I mean, can you think of an organization that's cheaper than the Poleds? Anyhow, against the Cardinals tonight at Target Field, over 17.5 outs for Joe Ryan. That was the family trip. Detroit midweek.
0: Derek Stevens probably thinks that's a great idea.
1: Yeah, he said, what's war torn? He said, what are you talking about, war torn?
0: All right, one more we got to talk about here before we let you run. I heard you got in a big argument with Stormy today. Is that true?
1: Well, she was saying to Tortorella wasn't, his comment said it's a stupid question about Carter Hart. You have to look at his motivation.
0: It's not a stupid question.
1: You have to look at his motivation. Yeah. And his motivation is to deflect off Carter Hart, deflect off the Carlson injury, and put the heat on himself. I said, that doesn't even make sense to me. It doesn't make sense.
0: Just answer the question. You don't have to say
1: it's a very legitimate question because every Knights fan was asking that question during the last two games. Are you going to make a change?
0: Here's how you answer it. You just say, no, I'm not going to make a change. We're going to go with our guy. Yeah. And that's it. Move on to the next question.
1: Stupidest question I've ever heard.
0: One more for you. Rockies A's tonight in Las Vegas. It's 107 degrees right now. Is it stupid to bet over 14? Now, obviously, 13.5 is total today, right? Are you taking sharp money here on the over? Cirque has moved up to 14 on the total.
1: Derek screwed me royally because he went on Monday and went up. I've never seen a ball travel like this. The total was, I bet the next two overs. Of course I lose. They don't score the last three. Right. I'm going to go Sunday. I'm going to take my son Sunday to the game. I did want to mention to Will Hill that Stormy did tell me off air. She's having coffee with two of his favorite broadcasters in the whole world tomorrow. Emily Kaplan and Jenny Kavnar. I know Will Hill wishes he could be there.
0: Wow.
2: Are those there two we go. Yeah, I didn't get the invitation.
0: I didn't know those were two of Will's favorites.
1: Two of his favorites. We often critique announcers.
0: Mike, I think we're going to see some high scores out the Las Vegas ballpark this weekend.
1: If Stormy could get Tiffany Green, Will would go. If Stormy could get, I think we will see some high scores.
0: Have a good time out there Sunday.
1: Thank you.
0: Mike Palm, thanks for stopping by on a Friday night. We'll be right back with the professor, Aaron Moore.
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0: 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That's B-U-Z-Z. All right, there's a lot of buzz about the College World Series in Omaha tonight. So let's go out to the Progressive guest line, dial up the professor. Aaron Moore, VSiN contributor, joins us now. Will Hill, Matt Eumanns here. And we're ready to talk some college baseball. Professor, I was telling Mike Palm that you're really into this. And a big reason you're into it is your son is a college baseball player, right? But you've been into college baseball for a long time.
17: Yeah, I think it's been one of those sports. If we talk about just looking for edges and looking for where the public is, college baseball has been on ESPN for a long time. Last few years or so, the books certainly have offered more lines. And the way I look at it, I know Will and you, Matt, bet a lot of Major League Baseball daily wagers. I think that is a very hard lift when you have to look at weather, you have to look at umpires, so many different things. College baseball, you can focus on what I would look at fewer variables. So it's absolutely one of the big things that I bet on during the spring and summer.
0: Aaron, right now we've got Ole Miss and North Carolina in a scoreless game, top of the second. And then this one, North Carolina went off about a $1.30 favorite, total of 7.5 or 8. Did you play this game?
17: Yeah, I took the 8, and I took the 8 under. And one of the reasons that I would talk about here for anybody betting College World Series is look at the weather in Omaha. If you saw that first game, Troy in West Virginia, there was a ball hit deep to the wall late in that game, but the wind patterns shifted and it blew it in, and it certainly looked like a home run that did not go out. So just looking at that made me play the under in this game. And when you have DeCaro and Rabb pitching here, you've got two major league arms. So definitely took the under here, and I think that's another aspect of betting college baseball. Even if you're not really into it, these two starting pitchers are major league pitchers you will see soon.
0: All right, we're going to root for your under here. Rebels, Tar Heels, that game underway in Omaha, scoreless in the second. So hopefully that stays under 8 for you. In the first game today, West Virginia defeated Troy 7-5. Mountaineers move on, and they were big favorites today. That went over the total, Professor. That went over 10.5. West Virginia was a big favorite, minus 320. Did you play that one today?
17: Did not play that one, and one of the reasons I didn't play it was obviously that line was pretty hefty, and it's one of the things that I wrote about on VSiN.com. I took West Virginia last week when you could get them to win the College World Series, and what I recommended in that article when it was about 10-1, 12-1, to jump on them, because if they win this game, which they did, that number now, that College World Series futures ticket on West Virginia, it's cut in half. So it's basically like they're 6-1 now to win the College World Series. So it's another aspect about betting college baseball. I didn't play it, but taking a ticket on West Virginia basically was betting on them to win this game. Obviously, now they're in the driver's seat and their side of the bracket.
2: Aaron, I want to get to the two Saturday games we have here. But before that, I'm sure a lot of people listening probably don't have any futures pending. If either you took someone, they're eliminated, or you have nothing. Is there any value to be had right now in the futures market among the 8 teams left?
17: Well, I think the value, Will, on West Virginia, it's kind of gone, because they are going to be an underdog against the bracket that's playing on Saturday. Once again, I wrote about this. I say Texas 3-1. There's still value on that. The game with Georgia tomorrow is monumental in terms of two of the big favorites to win it. So if you like Texas to win tomorrow, I think you have to take them. At 3-1, I really like them. But here's the big concern now, handicapping college baseball. Texas is becoming a very, very popular play. So I want to throw that out there, that really I'm seeing a lot of love for Texas. And one of the reasons is they really do have a good lineup up and down. They don't rely too much on the long ball. Georgia has 174 home runs. a very good team with Daniel Jackson, but they really are very home run heavy. Texas has two or three elite starting pitchers. A lineup with Aiden Robbins at the top is doing well. So I like Texas, Will. I do still think there's a little bit value. If you like him, you got to take him before tomorrow at 3-1. But, boy, Texas is getting a lot of love.
2: Mm-hmm. All right, how about the two games on Saturday? Alabama and Oklahoma, a rematch of the college football playoff game. Minus 115 either way, 10.5. And then Texas, minus 135 over Georgia, total 11.5. Wouldn't mind watching these four schools play in football. But as far as the baseball here, these two games tomorrow, do you have a side total, anything you like here?
17: Yeah, I'm taking Texas in this game. And one of the reasons is Dylan Volantis is going to start, the left-handed pitcher for Texas. Another guy, once again, you will see him in the major leagues very soon. I just think if it's the weather is going to be an issue, possibly it's going to be a little bit of a hindrance to Georgia. So I took Texas. I stayed away from the other game, and it's a very even game. And if we're talking about daily wagers or we're talking about College World Series futures tickets, stayed away from them. But if you really look at Oklahoma is an interesting side here. So I guess if I had to lean, I would take Oklahoma. In seven postseason games, they've scored 70 runs. They are as hot as it gets. So you have these two teams in, and as you said, Will, you would expect them to be playing some football and have some halftime shows with bands, but this is in Nebraska with two baseball teams. So it is an interesting SEC heavy lineup, but for tomorrow, I'm playing Texas. And I would say this as a possibility for those betting college baseball, that if you have a future on Georgia or Texas, I think you take the other side tomorrow, because if they, whoever loses that game tomorrow, really is going to be at a disadvantage moving forward. Very, very few teams come out from the loser's bracket to win. So I would say if you want a little protection on a futures play, if you have Georgia, take Texas or vice versa.
0: Aaron Moore, follow him at Pub Relation Prof, and joins us frequently here on VSIM Primetime. Professor, you love to bet futures. How many college baseball futures did you bet throughout the season, and how many of those did not make it live to Omaha? I don't know if you played UCLA, Georgia Tech, teams like that, but we saw a lot of favorites fall by the wayside on the way to Omaha.
17: Yeah, Matt, I have some UCLA tickets that I'm using as kindling right now outside my bonfire. So, yeah, I mean, that was certainly a problem. I played about six or seven teams, and I think college baseball futures plays are different than college basketball because there's a number of ways to monetize these tickets. So West Virginia, I got a little bit late in when I saw where they would be in the bracket. You have more ways of hedging and more ways of monetizing a ticket in the double elimination format. So I've got about six or seven teams. I've got a little bit of Georgia as well. I got them at 27-1. So I do play probably more college baseball futures plays than college basketball, because with a double elimination format, there's some easier opportunities to hedge.
0: All right. So how many futures did you have live when you got to Omaha? Did you ever bet anything on West Virginia along the way? No?
17: Yeah, I got them a little bit right before the tournament started, and that was just once again looking at the bracket. So right. Got a little bit of them. One of the things that I put in the VSiN.com article, which I played it a small play, but it was named the finalist. So I've got West Virginia, and I've got Texas. I got that at 750. That number is probably down a little bit right now, if you were to look. I think BetMGM and FanDuel had that. So I have those with the idea that this is what I'm looking at. But once again, also, you can hedge it along the way. So if you're going to hedge, and that's my plan, you got to make sure you get tickets at a pretty high number. So let's just look at North Carolina right now, the favorite to win this game. At plus 275, even if you like UNC, it's going to be very difficult to get a ticket at them right now, because you're basically buying that ticket for one purpose, and that one purpose only is to win the national championship.
0: That's correct. All right, so Aaron, about 45 seconds here. We're going to have you back on to talk about the NBA draft in about a week or so. That's coming up here after the finals. What's your quick take on the finals, and do you like any bets coming up in games or game six on Saturday?
17: It would be hard to go against the Knicks, Matt. Really? I mean, that's probably the easiest handicap to go is That team is hot, and if you look at all these variables going on in favor of the Knicks winning that last second game, I think if you have to put in your handicap what happened to San Antonio, there really is an emotional level to that, and it's obviously hard to quantify, but looking at it, I think it's going to be very difficult to take any wager that does not back the Knicks.
0: I've got a lot of Knicks series bets, and hopefully Knicks in six is the way that's going to go. Actually, we got game five on tap in San Antonio on Saturday night. All right, Aaron Moore, thanks for jumping on here on a Friday night. Talk to you again soon. Good luck on the college baseball.
17: Thanks, guys. Good luck to you.
0: He's got Ole Miss, thanks, North Carolina, Aaron, under the total of eight, and they're in the second inning in Omaha right now. 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
0: 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Will Hill, let's talk about the MLB action tonight. And you mentioned when Mike Palm was on, you've got a few plays working. What are your best bets tonight? And I think you've had one that's already hit, right? You got a winner?
2: Yeah, played a couple of first five unders. Pittsburgh and Miami under 4.5 in the first five. We got 1-0 in the fifth. So that is looking good. Mets and Braves, which I believe is being delayed by rain. I think they're just about to start. That's also first five under 4.5 with Strider going against McClain. Pretty good pitching matchup. And then Ben Rice to draw a walk. I've talked about this really the last week and a half since Judge got hurt. I think I said, anytime you can get Ben Rice at plus money to walk with Judge out, I think Rice might be the guy that you go into the game and say, oh, let's not have Ben Rice beat us. You know what? If Bellinger or somebody else, Jazz Chisholm beats us, so be it. And Ben Rice, very patient hitter to begin with. So that one got home. I also mentioned on Money Moves with Stormy and Dustin Sweetelson. If you want a little more bang for your buck, 6-7-1, walk first at bat. That was also, maybe worth a shot. And that one got home. I did play that one very small, much to my chagrin. But hey, a winner is a winner. So that's what I think is going to still have value, Matt, because you look at this Yankee lineup, Ben Rice to draw a walk at plus money with not that it's a terrible lineup around him, but with no Judge, I just think he becomes a guy teams do not want beating them from a night-to-night basis.
0: For the record, last night on VSiN Primetime, we did not talk about the Yankees at all. And some people think we talked about the Yankees too much, but they did not play last night. But they are playing right now. And Yankees and Blue Jays in Toronto, bottom of the first, scoreless game. Blue Jays do have a runner on with one out. But the Yankees tonight at Circa went off as underdogs. Toronto minus 120. Get the Yankees at about plus 110 tonight. And a total of 8 in that game. Going into tonight's game, Rays and Yankees tied atop the American League East. Rays percentage points ahead, but the Blue Jays 9 games back. Will Hill, do you think there's much of a chance of the Blue Jays rallying here in the second half? Do you think this team that suffered a heartbreaking loss in the World Series has a chance to get things together here in the second half of the season?
2: I mean, you can't count anybody out in the American League as far as winning the division. Let me pull up the standings. How far back are they in the AL East? I would say probably not. Yeah, 11 in the loss column behind Tampa, 10 in the loss column behind the Yankees, 3 games under 500. Yankees are 15 games over. That's asking a lot. I would say no. I would think it's not impossible, but very unlikely. Would you agree or disagree?
0: Yeah, I think it's highly unlikely that they're going to win the division. They catch a break with Aaron Judge being out for a while, the Rays cooling off. You know, at one point the Rays were red hot. They've come back to earth a little bit. I think the Blue Jays can make a run, but probably not win the division. So I would not bet on that at this point. Other games in progress right now. Orioles lead the Padres 3-2. Orioles are 33-37. That's another team I really don't think it's going to make a run in that division. The Red Sox up on the Rangers 2-1, and that game is in the bottom of the second at Fenway. Red Sox 12 games under. What's wrong with this team right now, Will?
2: A lot's wrong with them. And look, you look at the American League standings. I mean, we could talk about these teams that, you don't like this team. They're not going to make a run. This team's out of it. I mean, even Boston, as bad as it's been, Matt, and we're midway through June, 27-39. They're 12 games under 500. Forget it. You're 12 games under 500 in June. You're dead. Except they're not. They're 6 games out of a wild card spot. Even Detroit, 29-40, 5.5 games out of a wild card spot. Houston, 31-39, 4 games out. Right now, the sixth seed would be Texas, who's 34-34. And looking at these standings, Matt, it's pretty crazy. Right now, the White Sox would be the 2 seed. The A's are 2 games under. They're only a game out. So outside of the Angels, who are 7.5 games out and just not a good team, even the Royals at 6.5 out, like, I just don't know. I don't think Minnesota's making the playoffs. I don't know. It's just, it's very hard to

0: has a chance to make a run in the second half, what might that team be? At one point, Will, I thought it might be the Kansas City Royals in that division, but I've lost faith in the Royals. I don't see it happening with KC. Is there a team out there like that for you?
1: I'll say Baltimore. I liked them before the year, and maybe I was wrong. Maybe it was just the injuries and Trevor Rogers not being what he was last year, and they had a bunch of guys on the IL, key players. I still think there's enough talent there where at some point they played a little bit better recently where maybe you get, you know, a 13 out of 17 type of run and you can go from being four games under to a few games over. I'll say Baltimore. I think that's a pretty talented team. Remember, it was only a couple years ago, Matt, we looked at this team as, you know, they were really bad for a while as, you know, sort of the next team. They won 100 games. They were young. They looked like they had a promising future. And some of those younger guys just haven't developed. Some of the pitching has gotten hurt. You know, things can go off track and things have kind of gotten sideways for their core. But I still think, you know, with Alonso there, with that young core, there's enough for the Orioles to get back on track. What would your answer to your question be?
0: I don't know what that team is. I don't know what the team is right now. I said, I've thought for a while it might be Kansas City. But I'm going to draw a line through the Royals. Unless they fire the manager next week and do something drastic to try to turn that thing around, it's not going to happen. I don't like the manager in KC, Matt Quatraro. I would have fired him a few weeks ago. You know, we've seen the difference it can make. Sometimes you fire a coach and spark a team, and I think KC needs to do something like that. How about the Mets? Any hope for the Mets? I know Dave Ross likes to talk about this on his show in the morning. Nolan McLean is supposed to go for the Mets tonight. Like you said, we got rain at Citi Field. Mets are favored over the Braves. Spencer Strider making the start for Atlanta. It is important to note that Ronald Acuna is out. If you didn't know that, he is not in the Braves lineup. He's got an injury right now. Could the Mets make a run, or is that nonsense?
1: I don't think it's nonsense. There's still a lot of talent there. This is still a team that was projected to win 92 or 93 games. Juan Soto, a guy you know I loved. I loved his year with the Yankees. That was a special team with him and Judge and Stanton once they got to the playoffs. Look, it's been a disappointing team, similar to Baltimore. They've been disappointing in a lot of different ways, but there's still enough talent with Peralta, with McLean, with Soto. You know, you get Lindor back. It's not like they're buried again. They're 5.5 out of a playoff spot. You think 30 and 38 last place, they're done. With these extra wild card spots, Matt, it's not like it used to be. 5.5, it's not like they're 10 or 12 out. 5.5 is really, it's, you know, it's a good 10 days, a good week, and they're back in, and there's still a lot of games. I think it's unlikely they make the playoffs, but I don't think it's impossible. Before you respond to that, a little bit of a shaky inning here for Jacob Mizorowski in the first. I don't know if you saw this, but Kyle Schwarber was able to get a foul tip on him. He struck out. As did Trey Turner, as did Bryce Harper, as Mizorowski struck out the side. But Kyle Schwarber was able to get a foul tip. Man, this kid's just making this sport look like a video game, isn't he? Jeez.
0: Well, wait until the second time around the lineup. We'll see if Schwarbs and Harper get a better look at the Miz kid. I would like to say, to answer my question, that it could be the A's, the Reds, or the Diamondbacks. We'll see. Let's talk about that A's game quickly, because that's going to be later tonight in Vegas, and obviously a hot topic has been the totals, the hot air, the wind blowing out, the ballpark being a little bit too small. We saw a 15-14 game on Monday night, and then, of course, there was some regression. I did not bet the overs the next two nights. I said, everybody's going to be betting overs. I'm not going to do it. Now, this weekend, I probably will bet a couple of these over. You got the Rockies and a rotten pitching staff. You got temperatures up around 107, 108. I think you got a chance to see some really high-scoring games out here. Total was 13.5 early today. Here at Circa now, it's 14. Will, what's your view on the total in the Rockies-A's series in Vegas this weekend?
1: I mean, I'm not going to lay the 225. The total is 14. Sullivan's actually a guy I've seen pitch a number of times in person with the Hartford Yard Goats, the double-A team for the Rockies. We actually go to those games a few times this summer. Not very impressive. The A's, you know, maybe the A's team total over. I don't have any bets in this game. I don't like getting involved, Matt, in these gimmicky games, you know, whether the games are in Mexico or Coors or in England, when you get these, you know, beer league softball type totals, because you feel like an idiot if you try to be contrarian and go under. You're going over a high number. It's pretty easy for me to pass here, the 14.
0: All right, we'll talk about the game a little bit more later. By Ole Miss, by the way, a 1-0 lead over North Carolina, bottom of the third in Omaha. Whether you tuned into basketball, hockey, baseball, the action is nonstop in Poly Market. lets you cash out before the final buzzer.

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